0: Looks awful on her.
1: Better looking in some of the new hats they got, I know that.
0: Hey, look here. There's a door that's open a little, but you can't see nothing.
1: I tell you what let's do. Let's tiptoe down there near it. Maybe we can hear some gossip.
0: Yeah.
1: Come on. Quiet now, Ender.
2: How would you like to have a little curl in front, Miss Cartwright?
3: Well, let's try it.
2: By the way, Miss Cartwright, I see your friend, Miss Henrietta, is in one of the rear booths getting fixed up today.
3: That Henrietta woman's no friend of mine no more.
2: You all had a fight, Miss Cartwright?
3: No, but my husband, Mr. Cartwright, has told me plenty. You know, Henrietta works in the same office as Mr. Cartwright. And Mr. Cartwright say he don't want me going around with Henrietta because all she's got on her mind is men. Mr. Cartwright says Henrietta comes to work at the office in a tight-fitting satin dress and tries to be so attractive to all the men. And Mr. Cartwright don't want me to spoil my reputation by running around with a girl like Henrietta. Oh, I tell you.
1: Come on, Andy, come on. They better not turn the sun lamp on her. That woman would get a tan tongue, you know that?
0: Yeah, that Mr. Cartwright certainly hates Henrietta, don't he?
1: Yeah.
4: Oh, Mr. Stevens, Miss Stevens is ready now. You can go on back. She's in the last booth on the right.
1: Thank you very much. Thank you. Come on, Andy. Come on with me.
0: Yeah. Hey, look, Kingfish. You mean to say that women is in all these booths here getting fixed up?
1: Yeah, wait a minute. Here's another door next to the end there that's open. Let's listen.
4: How do you want your hair done this morning, Miss Henrietta? Must I comb it up?
2: No, you better comb it down. I got a luncheon date with Mr. Cartwright, and he says he loves my hair hanging on my shoulders.
0: That man Cartwright gets around, don't he?
1: Yeah. He sure do. Yeah. Well, let's get on in here with Sapphire. Come on.
5: George, is that you?
1: Yeah, that's me, honey. Andy's with me.
5: Well, you and Andy come on in. Sorry I'm late, but I had to wait almost an hour.
1: Yeah, well, when is it going to start to work on you?
5: What are you talking about, George? They have finished with me. By the way, Andy, how do you like my hair done up on top like this?
0: You look good. Covers your bald spot.
5: I also had a facial, George. If you look real close, you'll see that they done took the crow's feet away from my eyes.
1: Mm-hmm, yeah. They took away the crow's feet, all right, but the tracks are still there.
5: You just shut your mouth and give me $5.
1: All right, here you is.
5: And I'll see you at home.
1: All right, all right. Come on, Anna. Spending $5 and she still looks bad.
0: Yeah, well, one good thing with her, you ain't got to worry about Mr. Cartwright.
1: No, he ain't.
0: I know one thing. I ain't never going to get married because the upkeep on a woman's face alone would keep a man broke. Boy, this expense cures me of marriage. I'm going to stay single and just go breezing along with the breeze.
5: Yeah. Is you comfortable in that chair, George?
1: Why is you so sweet to me around the house today, honey? I done give you all the money I got.
5: Well, George, I might as well tell you. One of my relatives is coming to stay with us.
1: Well, that's all. If you was figuring on that mother of yours coming around here and boss me and run my house, I'm going to throw up the sponge.
5: Now, wait a minute.
1: Your mother is the meanest woman I done ever had in this house.
5: Mother ain't coming.
1: She is the worst. Did you say some sweet words then?
5: It ain't mother that's coming.
1: Well, whoever it is will be an improvement on that old bag.
5: Now, you let mother alone.
1: Yeah, well, I wish you'd let me alone. Stay away from here, too. Who's coming?
5: My unmarried sister, Florescence.
1: One married sister. Mm-hmm. You mean to tell me that country gal is coming up here and stay with us?
5: Yes, she is.
1: Yeah, but where is she going to sleep? We ain't got but them two little beds.
5: Well, we got that sofa.
1: That bumpy hard old sofa? Will Florescence fit on that?
5: No, but you will.
1: Now, wait a minute here. I ain't going to do that.
5: Now, look, George. Here's a picture that you sent me with the letter.
1: Let me see the thing.
5: There you is. But I think she took off some weight since this was taken.
1: Yeah, look at them double chins on that woman, will you? He looked like a stack of used tires standing there.
5: Oh, George, you talk like Florescence was a hippopotamus.
1: No, ain't no hippopotamus ever been as hippie as she is. Or potamus either, I tell you that.
5: Well, she's coming anyhow. She's arriving tomorrow.
1: Well, now, wait a minute. I can't afford to have her laying around here eating up my food.
5: Well, there's only one solution to it, George. We got to take care of her till we can introduce her to some legible bachelor that ain't married.
1: Legible bachelor, huh? Now, who do I want to get even with about something? Let me see. Let me look at that picture again there. Look at that woman. She's getting ugly every year.
5: Well, after all, George, she's 43.
1: According to this picture, she's 10 years ahead of schedule. I know that. She ought to go in the beauty shop and stay there for a month. Never leave the joint.
5: She ain't never been inside of one, George. But You just got to let her live here till you get her married.
1: Hey, wait a minute, y'all. I got an idea. Maybe I could get Andy Brown to marry her.
5: But don't you think Andy's a bum?
1: Yeah, but at her stage of the game, she can't be choosy, honey.
5: Say, you know Andy might not be bad for fluorescence.
1: No, on second thought, Andy ain't interested in getting married. He wants to stay single. The last thing he said to me this morning was,
6: I'm just breathing along with a breeze.

0: Kingfish. Come in.
1: Yeah, well, if it ain't my bosom buddy, Bachelor Andy Brown. Tell me all your troubles. I know how it is when a man's got worries and he ain't got no wife to comfort him and talk over the troubles with him.
0: Wait a minute. I ain't got no worries, Kingfish. And I think the reason I ain't is because I'm single.
1: Now, there's a strange thing that you mentioned that you ain't got no wife. As long as you was done brung up the subject, though, you know, less than an hour ago, I was talking about the same thing to Sapphire.
0: You was, huh?
1: Yeah, I was telling her what you said this morning about marrying a girl that spends so much money in the beauty shops.
0: Yeah, and all of them do it.
1: No, Brother Andy. There's the very ultra-economical type that never goes in a beauty shop. And you was lucky if you can land one like that.
0: Yeah, but where is this?
1: Ah, now my darling wife has got a charming little sister named Fluorescent. And she's staying with us for the winter. Yeah, your little sister, well, I say little, she's got a little fat here and a little fat there.
0: Yeah.
1: But, she is one gal that makes a perfect wife. I'd hate to see her get married. You know, I would cry at the altar like a mother.
0: Yeah, well, wipe your tears away, Mama. I ain't gonna take her to no altar.
1: No, Ender, I'd like to have a good cry. If I could get two soulmates together.
0: No, Kingfish, I ain't in the marrying mood.
1: Well, now, wait a minute, Ender. It's the rule and regulation of nature that every man has got to have a wife. Because without one, you ain't got the love and companionship, and that's what you need.
0: Listen, if I need love and companionship, I can do better with a dog. When a dog sit on your lap and kiss your hands, you know that it's really love he's after and not money to spend in no beauty shop. A dog really treats you good.
1: Oh, she'll treat you like a dog all right, Andy. I want you to come over and meet Fluorescent tonight.
0: Well, how come you were so anxious for me to meet this gal, Kingfish?
1: Well, Andy, I ain't never told you this before, son, but now's as good a time as any. You see, Andy, I was fond of you. I has always loved you like a brother. And if you was to marry Fluorescent, that would make you my brother-in-law. And, Andy, that is the sweetest relation between two men.
0: Kingfish, I never know that you felt that way about me.
1: Yeah, well, it's high time I told you, brother-in-law. Yes, Andy, I'd be proud and happy to put you on one of the limbs of my family tree.
0: Yeah. Well, I'd like to get out on a limb.
1: Oh, I'll get you out on a limb, all right.
0: Yeah, you know, and another thing, if we was brother-in-laws, why, maybe you wouldn't cheat me out of money no more.
1: Well, that's right. But even if I did cheat you, you'd have the satisfaction of knowing that the money is still in the family. You see what I mean?
0: Yeah, that's right. Brother-in-laws is good, all right. What kind of a gal is this Neon Tubin?
1: A Fluorescent.
0: Oh, yeah.
1: She is a lovely gal, and I want you to meet her before you marry her. You know, if I'd have met her before I married my wife, I would have never married Sapphire.
0: You mean you'd have married Fluorescent?
1: No, I just wouldn't have married Sapphire.
0: Well, tell me this. What does she look like? Has she got a picture of her that I can see?
1: Yeah. I just got one here, but I won't warn you, Andy. This ain't a very good one. The picture was took under very bad conditions.
0: It was, huh?
1: Yeah, it was filming the camera at the time. That is old film, I mean, like that.
0: Well, let me see the picture.
1: Mm-hmm.
0: Hmm. This is a group picture, ain't it?
1: No, that group is all her. That's all her.
0: No, Kingfish. I think she's too old for me, and she ain't good looking neither.
1: Yeah, but looks don't mean nothing, brother-in-law Andy. After all, beauty's only skin deep.
0: Yeah, well, she got a lot of skin on her there.
1: She's loaded with skin.
0: Oh, yeah, she sure is a big woman.
1: Yeah, well, now, that's the beauty part of it, her being big. Most men marry skinny little gals, work their heads off making money to fatten them up so they look like a wife. But you is getting a gal that's already been pre-fattened. You see what I mean?
0: Yeah, well, I'd like to meet her. What time could I come to see her?
1: Well, we's having supper around 7 o'clock.
0: Yeah, how about me getting there at 6:30?
1: No, make it around 8:30. You see, Fluorescent just come from the country, and she ain't used to strangers yet. You can come to supper some other night after she done learned to eat with a knife and fork.
2: Don't go out walking.

0: Yeah, it's almost time for Anna to be here to call on your sister there. Don't you think Flo Russin ought to put on some shoes?
1: Yes, I do. Oh, I got to put them on. These shoes of yours, brother-in-law, are too tight for my feet. It hurts me so I can't stand them.
2: Squeeze into them, honey.
0: Yeah, and when you get acquainted with Mr. Brown, why, you can pry them off again. Do that.
1: All right, Brother George.
2: Maybe you ought to sprinkle some of my perfume in your hair, honey.
1: Well, Sapphire, won't that be overdoing it? I done already dabbed behind my ears with vanilla extract.
0: Vanilla extract? You two get billing and cooing, he's going to think he's making love to an angel food cake, you know that?
1: Oh, I'm so excited about this. This is the first time I've talked to a man since Zeke Smith talked to me back in the country.
2: Well, I didn't know you had a date with Zeke Smith.
1: Well, it wasn't exactly no date. He was across the field one day calling the hogs, and when they came to him, I walked up with him. Quietly.
0: Hey, by the way, Sapphire, if Andy asks Florescent's age, we can't tell him that she's 43 because Andy's 43 herself.
2: Oh, that's right. Well, we'll have to knock off 10 years and say she's only 33.
0: Yeah, that's a good... there's Andy now. Put on your shoes, Florescent.
1: Uh-oh, he's here. Oh, Sapphire, how do I look? George, how do I look?
0: It's too late now. I'm going to let him in. Well, well, well. Good evening, brother-in-law.
2: Good evening, Andy.
3: Hello, folks.
0: Andy, allow me the privilege to introduce to you my very charming and single sister-in-law by marriage, the very desirable Florescent.
3: Well, I gotta be going.
0: Wait a minute, come back here. Come back here.
3: No, let go of my necktie, Kingfish. Let go. You're choking
2: don't
3: me.
2: Don't go so soon, Andy. And Florescent, say hello to Mr. Brown.
1: Hello, Mr. Brown. Sapphire, can I take off my shoes now?
0: Oh, wait a minute. Andy, sit down. Make yourself comfortable. Take off your shoes, too, Andy.
3: Yeah,
0: I'll do. You two ought to find a lot in common on account of there's only 10 years difference in your ages.
3: Yeah, I figured she was about 53.
2: Oh, Andy, you missed it by 20 years.
3: Well, I didn't want to say 73.
1: And what you got in the package?
3: I brung you a present. A bag of potato chips.
1: Potato chips? For me?
3: There's for us.
1: Oh, gimme. I just love these potato chips.
0: Wait a minute, Florescent. You've got to take them out of the bag first there. Don't do that.
2: Well, come on, George. Let's go to the movies and leave the young folks alone.
0: Yeah, well, we'll be back in a couple of hours. You ought to enjoy yourself, and if I know Andy, ha, ha, ha, he'll speak right up for himself.
3: Yeah, well, see you later.
1: Goodbye.
2: Have a good time, you little lovebird. Come on, George. Oh, George, I certainly hope that this thing works out. You think it will?
0: Well, I'll soon find out. I'll tell you what we're going to do. Let's stay right here, and I'll peek through the keyhole.
2: What do you see, George?
0: They are sitting in two chairs. Wait a minute.
2: What is it?
0: Andy is getting up. He's walking over to the sofa.
2: Well, where's Florissa?
0: She's sitting in the chair near him. Uh-oh. Andy is dimming the light by the sofa.
2: Oh, that's great. It's working.
0: Hot dog. Now he's sitting on the sofa.
2: Really? How about Florescent?
0: Well, she ain't moved yet. Uh-oh.
2: What's happened?
0: Andy laid down to take a nap.

0: What you want to see me about, Andy?
1: Well, Amos, I want to ask you a question.
0: Mm-hmm.
1: If you was me, would you marry a gal if you didn't love her?
0: Well, not unless I was out of my head, I wouldn't.
1: Yeah, well, the Kingfisher's sister-in-law, Fluorescent, is a gal.
0: Uh-huh.
1: I think she's too old for me, though. It finally come out that she was 73.
0: Oh, Andy, I don't think a man ought to marry a gal unless there's true love there.
1: Yeah, I think you're right.
0: After all, Andy, a real marriage is when you can have the thrill of picking up the one you love in your arms and holding them close to you.
1: Yeah, well, that holding close thing ain't bad, but somebody's got to help me when it comes to picking fluorescent up.
0: Well, tell me this, Andy. When you see her the first time, did you have a feeling of love? Did you kind of get tight in the chest?
1: No, I got upset in the stomach.
0: Well, Andy, just remember one thing. After you marry the gal, you got to live in the same house with her for the rest of your life.
1: Yeah, you're right. Amos, you talked me out of it.
0: Yeah, well, come in, Kingfish. I'm just leaving.
1: Yeah.
2: Well, how is your dad, Amos? How is my future brother-in-law, Andy?
1: That's what I want to talk to you about.
0: Yeah, well, I'll see you all later. So long, fellas.
2: Thank you, Brother Amos.
1: So long, Amos.
2: Brother-in-law, dear...
1: Hold it. I might as well nip you in the bud right now and tell you that I ain't going to marry Fluorescent.
2: But, Brother Andy, you mean that you ain't going to marry Fluorescent, that sweet little delicate flower?
1: What you talking about, flower? She went to seed 20 years ago. Kingfish, I just don't love her.
2: Brother Andy, that's the old-fashioned idea. The new way is to marry him first and then learn to love him.
1: Yeah, well, I like the old-fashioned way of loving him first and then learning to forget him.
2: Now, wait a minute. You can't do that to me.
1: Now, like I told you 20 times before, she's too old for me.
2: Well, now, wait just a minute here. I'll sue you for breach of promise. I'll go see my lawyer right now.
1: You'll sue me for breach of promise?
2: Yeah, you promised to be my brother-in-law. Oh, I'll get you. I'll get you. Hello there, Gabby.
3: Hello, Kingfish. Come on in. Come on in.
2: Yeah, well, Gabby, how's the law business? You look kind of sad about something. What's the matter?
3: I just had a horrible experience. A horrible experience. I just lost a client.
2: Oh, that's too bad. How'd it happen?
3: I fell off the ambulance.
2: Well, now, listen, Gabby. I come to see you about my sister-in-law, Fluorescent. Has you seen her since she's been in town?
3: You mean that bastard gal that was sitting on your front steps at Sapphire?
2: Yeah, that's her. She just come up from the country.
3: Well, tell me something, Kingfish. Is she web-footed or was that mud between her toes?
2: You must have seen her when she had my shoes on.
3: How'd she get to New York? Hitchhike or walk?
2: No, she came by Greyhound.
3: Greyhound? That dog certainly carried a load, didn't it?
2: You know, Andy Brown promised to marry this gal and then back down. Say that she's too old and ugly and all that stuff. Now, hear what I want to ask you. Can I force the marriage by suing him for breach of promise?
3: Breach of promise. I represented a beautiful girl in court once when she was suing for breach of promise. I got up and I pleaded my case right to the judge. I pleaded right to him. I made a wonderful plea. Then the lawyer for defendant got up and he made his plea. The judge didn't know what to do. He said to this beautiful girl, come with me into my private chambers. She went in there with the judge. They was locked up for 20 solid minutes. And then the door opened and the judge spoke.
2: What did he say?
3: Lovely, lovely.
2: Gabby, I ain't much of a man for in-laws. My wife's mother will drive me crazy. And this gal is almost as bad as the stand at my house. Now, how can I get Andy to marry her so I can get out of our house?
3: Oh, when I saw her, she looked like a scarecrow. Why don't you send her to the beauty shop and get her fixed up? They can do wonders over there, just wonders.
2: Say, that's a good idea. I'll put my watch in pawn, I'll put everything else in pawn, and I'll get them to fix her up so she'll be a real glamour gal.
3: Oh, that beauty shop will do a job on, all right. They'll give her false eyelashes, they'll give her false eyebrows, they'll put rats in her hair, they'll give her false fingernails, and a Duco job on her face. Make her real good looking, just like other women.
2: Sure enough.
3: Yes, indeed. And after she gets them beauty shop good looks, she'll understand one thing.
2: What's that?
3: Why, so many women carry umbrellas when it rains.
2: Come on, Andy, let's go in the house, and you can pop the question to Fluorescent right here and now.
1: Yeah, I can't wait. You know, I've seen her 2 or 3 times on the street lately, and she looks like $1,000,000.
2: Oh, yeah, it's wonderful what they can do for them in the beauty saloon, all right. Yeah, and since she got herself fixed up, you know, she really done become a hip gal. She's popular, too.
1: Oh, yeah, I can hardly wait to pre-pose marriage.
2: Hello there, Fluorescent. How is you?
4: Oh, hello, Brother George. What's cooking? Hello, Mr. Brown. How's Dreamboat today?
1: Mm-hmm. Look at you. You really beautiful now. Well, Fluorescent, darling. I got something to say to you.
4: Pull yourself together, lover boy. What's on your mind?
1: Well, I'd like to talk to you about marriage.
4: Sorry, honey, Ty, but one of the hip cats over at the Savoy Ballroom just talked to me about the same thing, and we're all set.
2: Sure enough, you mean that you was going to get married? Oh, congratulations.
1: Wait a minute, here. What's the matter with me for a husband?
4: I'm sorry. You're too old for me. So long, Pop.
1: Well, now, there's a fine thing.
2: Well, Andy, it's too bad that you didn't take off my hands, but I done a pretty smart job in getting her fixed up and finding a husband for her. Oh, boy, I was rid of her. And me and Sapphire are going to have some peace around here now.
5: Oh, John, did Florence tell you the good news?
2: Oh, yeah, I just heard it, honey, and I'm plenty happy.
5: Oh, I was so excited about it that I phoned long distance to Mother. And I told her how easy you got fluorescent married.
2: What'd you say?
5: Mother's arriving here tomorrow to live with her so you can do the same thing for her.
2: Oh.
1: Good night, folks.

0: Company, the makers of Rinso, invite you to sit back, relax, and enjoy the story of Amos and Andy. Today, the Kingfish's wife, Sapphire, is spending most of the afternoon in the beauty shop for one of her regular treatments. And finding herself short of money, she has phoned the Kingfish to come over immediately with the cash. Andy agreed to walk over with the Kingfish, and they're approaching the beauty shop now.
1: I've always wanted to see what goes on inside of one of these places, Kingfish.
2: Oh, yeah, you can go in.
1: Is this the beauty shop right here, this Mamie Laverne?
2: Andy, don't say Mamie. Look at the sign there. M-M-E. That spells M. It's the abbreviation for the French word Monsieur. That's what it is.
1: Well, let's get on in there.
2: Yeah, Sapphire ought to be ready to leave the place right now.
3: Good afternoon, gentlemen.
2: Hello, miss. I am Mr. George Stevens. I come here for my wife.
1: Her name is Mrs. George Stevens.
3: Oh, yes, I believe. Now, let me look at my book and see what project she is. Miss Sapphire Stevens.
2: Mm-hmm.
3: Let me see. Is she the facial massage and coiffure or manicure, shampoo, and eyebrow plug?
2: No, I think she's the wrinkle smooth chin tightener and general overhauler.
3: Oh, yes, I believe she's almost ready. She's just getting a little touch-up now.
2: Touch-up?
3: Yes, just touching up near the roots of her gray hair.
2: Well, my wife ain't got no gray hair.
3: Oh, come, come, Mr. Stevens.
2: Oh, well.
1: Yeah, what do you think she had on the roots of her hair, Kingfish? Powder?
3: Will you wait out here and I'll go back and see if she's ready?
2: Yeah, thank you very much. Say, Andy, look back there. See that door open there?
1: Yeah.
2: There's a woman getting a finger wave.
1: Yeah, I wonder what a woman wants with wavy fingers.
2: Huh? Hey, look at that booth over there, Andy. Look at that.
1: Yeah. There's a woman sitting there with a bucket on top of her head.
2: That's electric dryer, son.
1: Oh, looks awful on her.
2: Better looking in some of the new hats they got. I know that.
1: Hey, look here. There's a door that's open a little, but you can't see nothing.
2: I tell you what let's do. Let's tiptoe down there near it. Maybe we can hear some gossip.
1: Yeah.
2: Come on. Quiet now, Andy.
4: How would you like to have a little curl in front, Miss Cartwright?
5: Well, let's try it.
4: By the way, Miss Cartwright, I see your friend, Miss Henrietta, is in one of the rear booths getting fixed up today.
5: That Henrietta woman's no friend of mine no more.
4: Did you all had a fight, Miss Cartwright?
5: No, but my husband, Mr. Cartwright, has told me plenty. You know, Henrietta works in the same office as Mr. Cartwright. And Mr. Cartwright says he don't want me going around with Henrietta because all she's got on her mind is men. Mr. Cartwright says Henrietta comes to work at the office in a tight-fitting satin dress and tries to be so attractive to all the men. And Mr. Cartwright don't want me to spoil my reputation by running around with a girl like Henrietta. Oh, I tell you.
2: Come on, Andy, come on. They better not turn the sun lamp on her. That woman would get a tan tongue, you know what I mean?
1: Yeah, that Mr. Cartwright certainly hates Henrietta, don't he?
2: Yeah.
3: Oh, Mr. Stevens, Miss Stevens is ready now. You can go on back. She's in the last booth on the right.
2: Thank you very much. Thank you. Come on, Andy. Come on with me.
1: Yeah. Hey, look, Kingfish. You mean to say that women is in all these booths here getting fixed up?
2: Yeah, wait a minute. Here's another door next to the end there that's open. Let's listen.
3: How do you want your hair done this morning, Miss Henrietta? Must I comb it up?
4: No, you better comb it down. I got a luncheon date with Mr. Cartwright, and he says he loves my hair hanging on my shoulders.
1: That man Cartwright gets around, don't he?
2: Yeah. He sure do. Let's get on in here with Sapphire. Come on.
6: George, is that you?
2: Yeah, that's me, honey. Andy's with me.
6: Well, you and Andy come on in. Sorry I'm late, but I had to wait almost an hour.
2: Yeah, well, when is it going to start to work on you?
6: What are you talking about, George? They have finished with me. By the way, Andy, how do you like my hair done up on top like this?
1: Look good. Covers your bald spot.
6: I also had a facial, George. If you look real close, you'll see that they done took the crow's feet away from my eyes.
2: Mm-hmm, yeah. They took away the crow's feet, all right, but the tracks are still there.
6: You just shut your mouth and give me $5.
2: All right, here you is.
6: And I'll see you at home.
2: All right, all right. Come on, Anna. Spending $5 and she still looks bad.
1: Yeah, well, one good thing with her, you ain't got to worry about Mr. Cartwright.
2: No, I know he ain't.
1: I know one thing. I ain't never going to get married because the upkeep on a woman's face alone would keep a man broke. Boy, this expense cures me of marriage. I'm going to stay single and just go breezing along with the breeze.
6: Yeah. Is you comfortable in that chair, George?
2: Why are you so sweet to me around the house today, honey? I done give you all the money I got.
6: Well, George, I might as well tell you.
7: One of my relatives is coming to stay with us.
2: Well, that's all. If you was figuring on that mother, you was coming around here and boss me and run my house, I'm going to throw up the sponge.
7: Now, wait a minute.
2: Wait a minute. Your mother is the meanest woman I done ever had in this house.
7: Mother ain't coming.
2: She is the worst. Did you say some sweet words then?
7: It ain't mother that's coming.
2: Well, whoever it is will be an improvement on that old bag.
7: Now, you let mother alone.
2: Yeah, well, I wish you'd let me alone. Stay away from here, too. Who's coming?
7: My unmarried sister, Florescence.
2: Unmarried sister? Mm-hmm. You mean to tell me that country gal is coming up here and stay with us?
7: Yes, she is.
2: Yeah, well, where is she going to sleep? We ain't got but them two little beds.
7: Well, we got that sofa.
2: That bumpy, hard old sofa? Will Florescence fit on that?
7: No, but you will.
2: Now, wait a minute here. I ain't going to do that.
7: Now, look, Joyce. Here's a picture that you sent me with the letter.
2: Let me see the thing.
7: There you is. But I think she took off some weight since this was sent.
2: Yeah, look at them double chins on that woman, will you? She looked like a stack of used tires standing there.
7: Oh, George, you talk like Florescence was a hippopotamus.
2: No, ain't no hippopotamus ever been as hippie as she is. Or a potamus either, I tell you that.
7: She's coming anyhow. She's arriving tomorrow.
2: Well, now, wait a minute. I can't afford to have her laying around here eating up my food.
7: Well, there's only one solution to it, George. We got to take care of her till we can introduce her to some legible bachelor that ain't married.
2: Legible bachelor, huh? Now, who do I want to get even with about something? Let me see. Let me look at that picture again there. Look at that woman. She's getting ugly every year.
7: Well, after all, George, she's 43.
2: According to this picture, she's 10 years ahead of schedule. I know that. She ought to go in the beauty shop and stay there for a month. Never leave the joint.
7: She ain't never been inside of one, George. But you just got to let her live here till you get her married.
2: Hey, wait a minute, y'all. I got an idea. Maybe I could get Andy Brown to marry her.
7: But don't you think Andy's a bum?
2: Yeah, but at her stage of the game, she can't be choosy, honey.
7: Say, you know Andy might not be bad for Florescence.
2: No, on second thought, Andy ain't interested in getting married. He wants to stay single. The last thing he said to me this morning was,
8: I'm just breathing along with a breeze.
9: Well, hello there, Kingfish. Come in.
2: Yeah, well, if it ain't my bosom buddy, Bachelor Andy Brown. Tell me all your troubles. I know how it is when a man's got words and he ain't got no wife to comfort him and talk over.

0: charming little sister named Florescent. And she's staying with us for the winter. Yeah, your little sister, well, I say little, she's got a little fat here and a little fat there. But she is one gal that makes a perfect wife. I'd hate to see her get married. You know, I would cry at the altar like a mother.
1: Yeah, well, wipe your tears away, Mama. I ain't gonna take her to New Orleans.
0: No, Hender, I'd like to have a good cry. If I could get two soulmates together.
1: No, Kingfish. I ain't in the marrying mood.
0: Well, now, wait a minute, Ender. It's the rule and regulation of nature that every man has got to have a wife. Because without one, you ain't got the love and companionship. And that's what you need.
1: Listen, if I need love and companionship, I can do better with a dog. When a dog sits on your lap and kisses your hand, you know that it's really love he's after and not money to spend in no beauty shop. A dog really treats you good.
0: Oh, she'll treat you like a dog all right, Ender. I want you to come over and meet Florescent tonight.
1: Well, how come you were so anxious for me to meet this gal, Kingfish?
0: Well, Andy, I ain't never told you this before, son, but now as good a time as any. You see, Andy, I was fond of you. I've always loved you like a brother. And if you were to marry Florescent, that would make you my brother-in-law. And, Andy, that is the sweetest relation between two men.
1: Kingfish. I never know that you felt that way about me.
0: Yeah, well, it's high time I told you, brother-in-law. Yes, Ender, I'd be proud and happy to put you on one of the limbs of my family tree.
1: Well, I'd like to get out on a limb.
0: Oh, I'll get you out on a limb, brother.
1: Yeah, you know, and another thing, if we was brother-in-laws, why, maybe you wouldn't teach me out of money no more.
0: Well, that's right. But even if I did teach you, you'd have the satisfaction of knowing that the money is still in the family. You see what I mean?
1: Yeah, that's right. Brother-in-laws is good, all right. What kind of a gal is this Neon Tubin?
0: A fluorescent.
1: Oh, yes.
0: She is a lovely gal, and I want you to meet her before you marry her. You know, if I'd have met her before I married my wife, I would have never married Sapphire.
1: You mean you'd have married Florescent?
0: No, I just wouldn't have married Sapphire.
1: Well, tell me this. What does she look like? Has you got a picture of her that I can see?
0: Yeah, I have got one here, but I won't warn you, Andy. This ain't a very good one. The picture was took under very bad conditions.
1: It was, huh?
0: Yeah, it was film in the camera at the time. That is old film, I mean, like that.
1: Well, let me see the picture.
0: Mm-hmm.
1: Hmm. This is a group picture, ain't it?
0: No, that group is all her. That's all her.
1: No, Kingfish. I think she's too old for me. And she ain't good looking, neither.
0: Yeah, but looks don't mean nothing, brother-in-law, Ender. Well, after all, beauty's only skin deep.
1: Yeah, well, she got a lot of skin on her there.
0: She's loaded with skin.
1: Oh, yeah, she sure is a big woman.
0: Yeah, well, now, that's the beauty part of it, her being big. Most men marry skinny little gals, work their heads off making money to fatten them up so they look like a wife. But if you was getting a gal that's already been pre-fattened, you know what I mean?
1: I'd like to meet her. What time could I come to see her?
0: Well, we're having supper around 7 o'clock.
1: Yeah, how about me getting there at 6:30?
0: No, make it around 8:30. You see, Florescent just come from the country, and she ain't used to strangers yet. You can come to supper some other night after she done learned to eat with a knife and fork.

0: of yours, brother-in-law, are too tight for my feet. It hurts me so I can't stand them.
1: Squeeze into them, honey.
2: Yeah, and when you get acquainted with Mr. Brown, why, you can pry them off again. Do that.
0: All right, Brother George.
1: Maybe you ought to sprinkle some of my perfume in your hair, honey.
0: Well, I'm already dabbed behind my ears with vanilla extract.
2: Vanilla extract? You two get billing and cooing, he's going to think he's making love to an angel food cake. You know that?
0: I'm so excited about this. This is the first time I've talked to a man since Zeke Smith talked to me back in the country.
1: Well, I didn't know you had a date with Zeke Smith.
0: Well, it wasn't exactly no date. He was across the field one day calling the hogs, and when they came to him, I walked up with him. After that, you can always go out and round them up quietly.
2: Hey, by the way, Sapphire, if Andy asks for Russell's age, we can't tell him that she's 43, because Andy's 43 herself.
1: Oh, that's right. Well, we'll have to knock off 10 years and say she's only 33.
2: Yeah, that's a good... there's Andy now. Put on your shoes, Russell.

0: Uh-oh, he's there. Oh, Sapphire, how do I look? George, how do I look?
1: It's too late now. I'm going to let him in. Well, well, well. Good evening, brother-in-law.
0: Good evening, Andy.
2: Hello, folks.
1: Andy, allow me the privilege to introduce to you my very charming and single sister-in-law by marriage, the very desirable Floretta.
2: Well, I got to be going.
1: Wait a minute. Come back here.
2: No, let go of my necktie, Kingfish. Let go. You're choking
0: me. Don't go so soon, Andy. And Floretta, say hello to Mr. Brown. Sapphire, can I take off my shoes now?
1: Wait a minute, Andy. Sit down. Make yourself comfortable. Take off your shoes too, Andy.
2: Yeah.
1: You two ought to find a lot in common on account of there's only 10 years difference in your ages.
2: Yeah, I figured she was about 53.
0: Oh, Andy, you missed it by 20 years.
2: Well, I didn't want to say 73.
0: Now, what you got in the package?
2: I brung you a present.
0: What is it?
2: A bag of potato chips.
0: Potato chips? For me?
2: There's for us.
0: Oh, gimme. I just love to eat potato chips.
1: Wait a minute, Florissa. You've got to take them out of the bag first there. Don't do that.
0: Well, come on, George. Let's go to the movies and leave the young folks alone.
1: Yeah, well, we'll be back in a couple of hours. You'll enjoy yourself, and if I know Andy, he'll speak right up for himself.
2: Yeah, well, see you later.
0: Goodbye. Have a good time, you little lovebird. Come on, George. Oh, George, I certainly hope that this thing works out. You think it will?
1: Well, I'll soon find out. I'll tell you what we're going to do. Let's stay right here, and I'll peek through the keyhole.
0: What do you see, George?
1: They are sitting in two chairs. Wait a minute.
0: What is it?
1: Andy is getting up. He's walking over to the sofa.
0: Well, where's Florissa?
1: She's sitting in the chair near him. Uh-oh. Andy is dimming the light by the sofa.
0: Oh, that's great. It's working.
1: Hot dog. Now he's sitting on the sofa.
0: Really? How about Floretta?
1: Well, she ain't moved yet. Uh-oh.
0: What's happened?
1: Andy laid down to take a nap.

0: What you want to see me about, Andy?
1: Well, Amos, I want to ask you a question.
0: Mm-hmm.
1: If you was me, would you marry a gal if you didn't love her?
0: Well, not unless I was out of my head, I wouldn't.
1: Yeah, well, the Kingfisher's sister-in-law, Fluorescent, is a gal.
0: Huh?
1: I think she's too old for me, though. It finally come out that she was 73.
0: Oh, Andy, I don't think a man ought to marry a gal unless there's true love there.
1: Yeah, I think you're right.
0: After all, Andy, a real marriage is when you can have the thrill of picking up the one you love in your arms and holding them close to you.
1: Yeah, well, that holding close thing ain't bad, but somebody's got to help me when it comes to picking Fluorescent up.
0: Now, tell me this, Andy. When you see her the first time, did you have a feeling of love? Did you kind of get tight in the chest?
1: No, I got upset in the stomach.
0: Well, Andy, just remember one thing. After you marry the gal, you got to live in the same house with her for the rest of your life.
1: Yeah, you're right. Amos, you talked me out of it.
0: Yeah, well, come in, Kingfish. I'm just leaving.
1: Yeah.
2: Well, how is it, Amos? How is my future brother-in-law, Andy?
1: That's what I want to talk to you about.
0: Yeah, well, I'll see you all later. So long, fellas.
2: Thank you, Brother Amos.
1: So long, Amos.
2: Brother-in-law, dear...
1: Hold it. I might as well nip you in the bud right now and tell you that I ain't going to marry a Fluorescent.
2: But, Brother Andy, you mean that you ain't going to marry a Fluorescent, that sweet little delicate flower?
1: What you talking about, flower? She went to seed 20 years ago. Kingfish, I just don't love her.
2: Brother Andy, that's the old-fashioned idea. The new way is to marry them first and then learn to love them.
1: Yeah, well, I like the old-fashioned way of loving them first and then learning to forget them.
2: Now, wait a minute. You can't do that to me.
1: Now, like I told you 20 times before, she's too old for me.
2: Well, now, wait just a minute here. I'll sue you for breach of promise. I'll go see my lawyer right now.
1: You'll sue me for breach of promise?
2: Yeah, you promised to be my brother-in-law. Oh, I'll get you. Hello there, Gabby.
3: Oh, Kingfish. Come on in.
2: Yeah, well, Gabby, how's the law business? You look kind of sad about something. What's the matter?
3: I just had a horrible experience. I just lost a client.
2: Oh, that's too bad. How'd it happen?
3: I fell off the ambulance.
2: Well, now, listen, Gabby, I come to see you about my sister-in-law, Fluorescent. Has you seen her since you've been in town?
3: You mean that bastard gal that was sitting on your front steps in Sapphire?
2: Yeah, that's her. She just come up from the country.
3: Well, tell me something, Kingfish. Is she web-footed or was that mud between her toes?
2: You must have seen her when she had my shoes on.
3: How'd she get to New York? Hitchhike or walk?
2: No, she came by Greyhound.
3: That dog said the cantaloupe, didn't it?
2: You know, Andy Brown promised to marry this gal and then back down. Said that she's too old and ugly and all that stuff. Now, here's what I want to ask you. Can I force the marriage by suing him for breach of promise?
3: Breach of promise. I represented a beautiful girl in court once, and she was suing for breach of promise. I got up and I pleaded my case right to the judge. I pleaded right to him. I made a wonderful plea. Then the lawyer for the defendant got up, and he made his plea. The judge didn't know what to do. He said to this beautiful girl, come with me into my private chamber. She went in there with the judge. They was locked up for 25 minutes. And then the door opened, and the judge spoke.
2: What'd he say?
3: Lovely.
2: Gabby, I ain't much of a man for in-laws. My wife's mother will drive me crazy. And this gal is almost as bad as the stand at my house. Now, how can I get Andy to marry her so I can get out of our house?
3: Oh, when I saw her, she looked like a scarecrow. Why don't you send her to the beauty shop and get her fixed up? They can do wonders over there, just wonders.
2: Hey, that's a good idea. I'll put my watch in pawn, I'll put everything else in pawn, and I'll get them to fix her up so she'll be a real glamour gal.
3: Oh, that beauty shop will do a job on, all right. They'll give her false eyelashes, they'll give her false eyebrows, they'll put rats in her hair, they'll give her false fingernails, and a dupe job on her face. Make her real good looking, just like other women.
2: Jonah?
3: Yes, indeed. And after she gets them beauty shop good looks, she'll understand one thing.
2: What's that?
3: Why, so many women carry umbrellas when it rains.
2: Come on, Andy, let's go in the house, and you can pop the question to Fluorescent right here now.
1: Yeah, I can't wait. You know, I've seen her 2-3 times on the street lately, and she looks like $1 million.
2: Oh, yeah, it's wonderful what they can do for them in the beauty saloon, all right. Since she got herself fixed up, you know, she really done become a hip gal. She's popular, too.
1: Oh, yeah, I can hardly wait to pre-pose marriage.
2: Hello there, Fluorescent. How are you?
4: Oh, hello, Brother Jack. What's cooking? Hello, Mr. Brown. How's
1: Greenboat
4: today?
1: Mm-hmm. Look at you. You really beautiful now. Well, Fluorescent, darling. I got something to say to you.
4: Pull yourself together, lover boy. What's on your mind?
1: Well, I'd like to talk to you about marriage.
4: Sorry, honey, Tom, but one of the head chefs over to the Savoy Ballroom just talked to me about the same thing, and we're all set.
2: Sure enough, you mean that you are going to get married? Oh, congratulations.
1: Wait a minute, dear. What's the matter with me for a husband?
4: I'm sorry. You're too old for me. Go on, Pop.
1: Now, there's a fine thing.
2: Well, Andy, it's too bad that you didn't take off my hands, but I've done a pretty smart job in getting her fixed up and finding a husband for her. Oh, boy, I rid of her. And me and Sapphire are going to have some peace right here now.
5: Oh, George, did Florence tell you the good news?
2: Oh, yeah, I just heard it, honey, and I'm plenty happy.
5: Oh, I was so excited about it that I phoned long distance to Mother. And I told her how easy you got fluorescent married.
2: What'd you say?
5: Mother's arriving here tomorrow to live with us so you can do the same thing for her.
2: Oh.

When you see a fellow walking down the street whistling cheerfully, you can just bet on it he's feeling pretty good. And when you hear a woman whistling, especially if she whistles while she's washing clothes, you can make the same bet. She's feeling pretty good. And you can also bet that she's using our new soapy rich Rinso. That's why she feels so swell. She can see herself that new Rinso gets out more dirt without making her work so hard. And chances are, here's the little tune she's either whistling or singing.

0: 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This evening's titles were Andy Plays Santa, Homesteading in Alaska, Sapphire's Sister, Floresca, and Kingfish Wants Andy to Marry Sapphire's Sister. 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This evening's show is presented in memory of Robert Weekland. Tune in again next Sunday evening, same time, same place, for another set of hilarious, side-splitting, rib-tickling comedy shows here on Audio Theater. This is Zoe saying thanks for listening. Till then, have a great one.
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Good evening. This is your host, Keith. Welcome to Audio Theater for Wednesday, June 24th, 2026. This evening, I present a quad play from the old-time radio series, The Lone Ranger. Tonight's titles are as follows: Ray Holbrook, Trouble at the Cooley Ranch, Sheriff Vic, and Mark Delaney. This set of shows aired on the evenings of November 4th, 7th, 9th, and 11th, 1938. Now, sit back and relax as the Lone Ranger brings you tonight's feature. Enjoy this featured presentation.

A fiery horse for the speed of light, a cloud of dust, and a hearty, hi-oh, Silver, the Lone Ranger.

0: The building of the first railroad in the western United States was a tremendous undertaking. In addition to engineering problems, the men in charge of construction were faced with the threat of hostile Indians and outlaws. Their great task might never have been completed if it were not for the help they received from the masked rider of the plains. Astride his great horse, Silver, he rode ahead of the construction gangs, clearing the way for progress. Return with us now to those thrilling days when the West was young and adventure lay at the end of every trail. The Lone Ranger rides again.
1: Come on, Silver! There's an Indian uprising near El Dorado! We've got to hurry! Hurry, old Silver!

0: Our story opens at the Perry Ranch near Boiling Rock. Ray Holbrook was talking with Clem Perry's daughter, Jane.
1: Ain't likely I'll be getting to see you for the next few weeks, Jane.
2: Oh, Ray, are you going away from Boiling Rock?
1: Ain't that, Janie. I'm going to be so all-fired busy. I brought some powerful important news for you tonight.
2: You did?
3: What's that about important news?
1: Oh, good evening, Mr. Perry.
2: Paul, you've been eavesdropping again.
3: Plague take eavesdropping when there's news around here. I calculate to hear it. Go on now, Ray. What's this news? Sakes alive, I don't get to hear no news at all no more.
1: Well, it's about the bridge we're building.
3: Thunderation, is that all?
2: Paul.
3: Bridge my eye.
1: But that bridge is going to be a mighty important thing, sir. Don't you realize it'll mean the trains from the east can ride right through here instead of circling the canyon?
3: Who cares? I never had no use for that railroading outfit since they bought up old Silas Marsden land instead of mine to run the tracks over. Plague take the railroad. Plague take the bridge.
2: Boy, you sure beat all.
3: Well, what's the news? You aim to keep me up half the night waiting to hear it? Go on. Talk or get.
1: Good thing folks understand you, Mr. Perry, or they think you was high-tempered. Well, I'm in charge of the bridge from now on.
2: You? Oh, Ray, are you really?
1: That's right.
3: You? Them Easterners that put up the cash for the bridge must be addle-headed or something. You in charge. Well, that settles the bridge. I don't look for it to be done for many a long day now.
2: Well, I do. How'd they come to put you in charge, Ray? I thought Mr. Stevens was handling the men.
1: That's just it, Jean. Mr. Stevens maybe is a better engineer than I am. But he don't know this country or the folks that live here.
2: You lived here all your life, except when you went east to study.
1: You see, I savvy the men as well as the Indians. I guess the men in charge thought I might get more work done.
2: And where's Mr. Stevens?
1: Oh, he's left. He took it pretty hard.
3: So he should. The idea. A doggone young upstart like you getting the job of a man like Mr. Stevens. I said plague take the bridge. But I reckon the plague don't need to. You got it instead. I'm going to bed. Good night.
1: Good night, Mr. Perry. Gosh, your paw's sure a fire eater.
2: He'll never change, Ray. I'm glad you don't take anything he says serious.
1: You really think he has any use for me?
2: Of course he has. The more he likes folks, the more he has to say about them.
1: Well, I sure hope so, Jane, because, well, I...
2: What is it, Ray?
1: Well, I sort of hope that someday, when I'd made a mark for myself, you might sort of listen to a proposal.
2: Oh. Oh, Ray.
3: It's about time.
2: Oh, Ray, I...
1: Don't pay any attention, honey. I understand your paw as well as you do.
2: Ray, if you do finish the bridge, what'll it mean?
1: Well, you see, Jane, the construction company has a contract with the railroad people. If the bridge is done on time, they stand to make a lot of money.
2: Yes?
1: And I'll stand to get a first-class job. That's why I won't be able to see much of you from now on. We're going to start tomorrow, going hard as the dickens to finish the job.
2: You finish that bridge, Ray. That's the big thing right now.
1: Well, Jackie, sort of late for a kid your age to be outdoors.
4: But there's news. Gosh, I'm glad you're here, Ray.
2: What is your news?
4: Well, Bill rode in town just now, and he went to see the sheriff and told him all about it. There's a lot of Redskins about 40 miles east of here, and they're starting on the warpath.
2: Redskins?
4: Yeah, and the railroad's the thing that started it all.
1: Well, how's that?
4: You know that big engine that's standing on the tracks near El Dorado?
1: Sure, waiting till the bridge is done. Then it's to be the first to cross the bridge.
4: Yeah. Well, the engines have the idea. It's a monster of some sort. They're scared of it. They fired some arrows at it and didn't hurt it. They're sending some signals for engines from all over.
1: Oh, confound. That's likely to make some trouble.
2: Will it, Ray?
1: Your Paul must be in bed or he'd be out here with a plenty to say about it.
4: The sheriff has sent word for the army troops. He's afraid there'll be a real uprising before long.
1: I'd better go to the sheriff and see what he has to say about it.
2: Yes, Ray, and if it's going to be serious...
1: Well, I'll go...
4: There's someone right in here now.
1: That sounds like the sheriff.
5: Hey there, Ray. I'm glad you're here. I thought I'd find you calling Miss Jane.
1: Sheriff, what's this about Redskins uprising?
5: There'll be the dickens to pay about this part of the country if those Redskins rise up on the warpath, Ray.
1: I know there will.
5: Stan Harder's saloon was robbed a couple of nights ago.
1: It was?
5: A couple of barrels of liquor stole.
2: But that's a long way from here, Sheriff.
5: Sure, but the liquor's a longer way by now. Word's come that those Redskins near El Dorado are guzzling liquor.
2: Oh.
1: Well, that'll make them impossible to handle.
5: Don't I know it. Listen, Ray, I understand that Stevens is left.
1: Yeah.
5: You're in charge here now.
1: Well, of the bridge, yeah.
5: Well, that gives you something to say about the railroad, too. You get them folks to take that choo-choo back east where it come from.
1: But I can't do that.
5: And why not?
1: It's waiting to cross the bridge.
2: Jackie, you better come back in this house.
4: I'm just looking at the sheriff's horse. Is that all?
2: But it's past your bedtime.
4: I'll be right in,
5: Jane. I don't care what the train's waiting for. Get it back east before them Redskins get scared on the warpath. That's the main thing they're scared of, that choo-choo with the fire and smoke and all.
6: Hey, someone else is coming.
2: I wonder who.
6: Hey, let me go. Let me go.
2: Jackie.
5: What's happened? Weather.
6: Let me go.
2: They got Jackie.
5: Stop that horse.
7: I'll get him.
2: Don't shoot. You might hit Jackie.
8: What's the matter? What did Jackie yell for?
2: Paul, someone carried Jack away.
5: Get after him, Sheriff.
8: Get up there.
2: They stole Jackie. They carried him away. Oh, Jackie.
8: My son. Get him. Fetch him back. Don't stand there. Do something.

0: Miles to the east, two men rode through the night.
1: Oh, oh, the Silver Oval. Oh, look out. Oh. There, Tonto. Look down on that valley.
2: That's where Indian meet.
1: And look how many redskins there are. Something's due to happen around here.
2: That war dance.
1: They're getting ready for all kinds of trouble. That story we heard about the Indians getting hold of liquor must have been true.
2: That's right.
1: They wouldn't have put on their war paint otherwise. The Indians have lived in peace around here too long. We're going closer and see what we can learn about those redskins. If they rise up here, the town of El Dorado will fall in no time.
2: No. Maybe it's better you go to town. Tonto go to Injun.
1: All right, Kemosabe. Learn what you can about them, and I'll meet you later.
2: Get them up, Scout.
1: Come on, Silver.

0: El Dorado was 40 miles east of the canyon that was being bridged and near the scene of the Indian uprising. In the cafe there, we hear the bartender saying,
1: I'd give my teeth to find out who stole their liquor from us here. That rat has got to the Indian somehow. It'll be the dickens of a time.
2: You've got some more liquor, haven't you, barkeep?
1: Got a little for special customers, Mr. Stevens, like you.
2: Have one yourself.
1: Thanks. Don't mind if I do. How's things in the bridge going? Ain't you a long ways from your job?
2: I'm not in charge of the bridge now.
1: Ain't I?
2: No.
1: Heading back east where you come from, eh?
2: I may stick around El Dorado for a while.
1: You know, Mr. Stevens, I heard plenty of stories about you.
2: Well?
1: Some of them ain't so nice to listen to. If they're true, I reckon I may as well tell you. And tell you I'd as soon you took your liquor trade somewhere else. The stories ain't true. You better put a stop to them.
2: Well, what are the stories?
1: There's talk that you was trying to hinder the work on the bridge.
2: Why should I do that?
1: It ain't for me to guess. Might be that some rival outfit of bridge builders was sort of put out when one organization got the job and would have liked to see the bridge not built on time.
2: Rot. Where'd you hear such a story?
1: I ain't saying where I heard it. I heard it, and I thought I'd tell you.
2: The man that says I tried to spoil that bridge
3: is what?
4: A masked man. Now, see here, stranger. Don't...
5: Stevens, the law wants you.
2: You're the man who...
5: I'm the one who rode away from that window in the hunter's cabin, and you met the man who paid you to delay the bridge.
2: You want...
5: Not so fast. I'll take that gun.
4: Now, don't shoot this place up, stranger.
5: There's going to be no gunplay here, barkeep. Here, take this man's gun.
2: You can't prove it.
5: We'll see about proof later on. Right now, the men in this town have better get ready for a fight. Someone took liquor to the Indians, and they're going on the warpath.
6: Me want talk to you.
5: Fellow, what is it?
6: Me here in can talk. Color named Stephen, give him liquor.
5: That ain't so.
4: Are you the coyote that stole that liquor from here?
5: No, no, listen to me.
4: A man that'll give the Redskins liquor.
5: You can't prove that.
6: Me bring friend Thundercloud here.
7: That man bad.
5: Chief Thundercloud.
7: All brave on warpath. Not listen to chief now. Brave, afraid of train. That man talk bad things.
5: Boys! Boys! You can't stand here and let a masked man and a couple savages...
4: Hold on, Stephen. Thundercloud is the best redskin that's ever been in these parts. I'll take his word above yours.
7: Him tell Indian tear village apart. Go west, capture all white men. Him got plenty bad white men to help him.
5: Who are your friends, Stephen? Who's helping you in your schemes?
2: You got nothing to prove against me. You can't hold me.
8: Boys, the Indians, get your guns.
4: I hear them.
8: They're coming. A couple of houses are already afire. They'll get the whole town. Get your guns.
4: Come on, we got to fight them. We ain't a chance.
5: You won't hold me. Jim, get him alone. Set him yourself. Right now, there's an Indian attack. Jim, spread out.
0: The Indians swarmed into the cafe in such numbers that all resistance was swept aside. Before long, El Dorado was back. Stevens, in the excitement, slipped from the Lone Ranger and got away. Meanwhile, Chief Thundercloud told the masked man what Stevens had said. In the midst of the battle, the masked man leaped to his saddle and shouted,
5: Hey!

0: Now, on with our story. After leaving El Dorado, the masked man raced toward the west, where Ray Holbrook supervised the construction of the bridge. All night and part of the next day, he rode the great horse Silver at top speed. Finally, he reached the sheriff's office at Boiling Rock.
1: Oh, the Silver, boy.
2: Grab that masked man.
3: Stand back.
2: I said to grab him. Maybe he knows what's happened to Jackie.
1: Who?
2: There's been a young'un carried away. Take off that mask and hand over them shooting eyes.
1: That's all right, Sheriff. Stand back.
4: Now, you see here, stranger.
1: Who's in charge of the bridge?
4: I am.
1: Then get to work on it.
2: But you.
1: Come on.
4: Hand the meat down.
2: You stand right where you are.
1: There's no time to argue now. Stand back.
4: Let me down.
1: I'll drill the first hand that grips the gun. Keep back. Come on, Silver.
4: See here, stranger.
1: You tell me all there is to tell about this boy that was carried away. Meanwhile, we'll get to that bridge and get to work. That's got to be done as soon as possible. Come on, Silver.
4: But you can't take
1: me. Listen to me. There are savages on the warpath. They'll head this way and sweep all resistance before them. There aren't enough men to stop them. If you get that bridge down, the people here can cross the canyon to the other side, to the safety that's beyond.
4: But we got to have supplies. There's supplies in town we need, and we need more men.
1: We'll get them, and I'll need some things from your camp.
4: There's supplies coming in a wagon to town. I'll need them to work on the bridge.
1: The bridge must be finished.
4: It can't be. There's too much needed.
1: I know the difficulties. We can get word to Tano.
4: Who?
1: And when the supplies are brought, we'll get them from town to the bridge. Come on, Silver!
0: The following night, Tonto, his friend, Chief Thundercloud, and several white men talked in their camp a few miles east of El Dorado.
5: No use getting the idea that those Redskins will fall back now. As soon as they get done with ransacking El Dorado, they'll be moving west some more.
6: Yeah, all we can do then is to keep retreating.
5: Yes, so.
7: Them capture plenty other town.
6: That's what they will, and Dad rat it. It's all the fault of that critter Stephen.
7: Not right.
5: They'll likely fight us all the way to the big canyon, and then when we can't retreat no more, massacre us.
7: What that?
6: Oh, that's just the folks from town, Chief Thundercloud. They got some of their stuff loaded into wagons so they can move on to the west. That's your horse, Injun.
8: Scout, what matter?
6: What is a horse, anyhow?
8: They're a white horse. That's Silver. Here's Silver. Where's our masked friend?
6: Where's the rider of that horse?
8: Me not know. Here's Silver, fella. Cole, fella.
5: Take it easy, horse. Takes a life what a horse that is.
6: Here. There's a note fastened to the saddle.
8: Come, me see it.
5: Let's see what the note says.
8: No. Note for Tonto. Me read it. Friend, send note with Silver.
7: Friend, not hurt.
8: Oh, him all right. Me see what note say.
6: There won't be no stopping them Redskins now. The more towns they capture, the more liquor they'll get, and the worse they'll get. I tell you, boys, the only thing we can do is to head west to the canyon and make a stand there.
0: The next morning, the Indians began their raids again and pressed on toward the west. The ranchers and townspeople had to flee from their homes before the advancing war party. When they reached the town of Alpert, 10 miles to the west of El Dorado, they made a stand. But more Indians joined the uprising and Alpert fell. Then the people of Alpert joined those of El Dorado in the retreat toward the west.
9: Hey, no stopping!
10: Get up there!
9: We'll make a stand and Mills Corners!
11: Won't do no good. There's too many of them savages.
9: We gotta make a stand, though. Pass the word.
11: When you get to Mills Corners, throw off the wagon.
9: And we'll try and fight them.
0: Late the next afternoon, Jane and her father rushed to the bridge with startling news for Ray.
12: Jane, what are you doing here?
13: Oh, Ray, I had to come. I had a message about Jackie.
12: What about him?
13: You've got to stop work on the bridge right now.
12: Stop work on the bridge?
14: You heard what she said. That ornery coyote Stevens has showed his hand at last.
12: What do you mean?
13: Ray, the men who captured Jackie were sent by Mr. Stevens.
12: Stevens?
13: Yes, don't you savvy? He doesn't want this bridge to be done. He's jealous of you. That's why he took Jackie.
12: If he's got your brother, I'll kill him.
13: He just sent word that he knew where Jackie was. He could get him freed if the bridge was torn down.
12: We can't tear it
13: you've
12: down.
13: You've got to tear down what's done and stop work on it. Send the men away.
12: But, Jane...
14: You heard what she said, Ray. Now go on, do it. Give the order to stop work there.
12: We can't stop. We got extra men working. 4 men coming all the time to keep the work going.
13: Just so you can finish it in time and get yourself in solid with the company, huh?
12: No, Jane,
13: that's
12: I...
13: That's the reason. You think more of your job than you do about my brother's life.
12: But, Jane,
13: if you cared anything about me at all, Ray, you'd stop work on that bridge.
14: This note guarantees that Jackie will be sent back home safe and sound if the work is stopped and the men sent away.
12: Well, I'll see what I can do.
13: Why, hurry. The work's got to be stopped before sundown.
12: You wait right here, Jane. I'll go see the men. Stranger.
15: You better grab them all and get to work there, Ray. We're having a great deal of time.
12: But now, wait, stranger. Listen to me.
15: Get to work.
12: But I can't. There's a youngster. He's been carried away by some men. If we go on with this bridge...
15: To work. This bridge has got to be done.
12: See here. You can't come in and take charge of this
15: I'm
12: job.
15: I'm taking charge.
12: But I'll give the orders to the men. I'll tell them to stop work right now. I won't...
15: You get to work.
3: There's some friends here now, Ray. Kind of were going to help us.
12: Who's this?
3: A friend of mine.
8: Me, Fetch Thundercloud.
3: He brought help with him, Ray. There's going to be no stopping the work here until the bridge is across that canyon and the tracks are laid.
12: But don't you see, Spanger, I...
3: To work. This man Stevens is insane with jealousy. We're not letting an insane man stop us.
12: Well, I won't work. You can't make me. I'm the boss here. I'm in charge. The company put me in charge. No masked man's going to tell me how to run this thing. This bridge is coming down and the work has stopped right now. I'll show you.
8: He got him now.
12: No, it's my girl's brother. It's in danger.
3: All right, Tonto.
12: Let me go. Let me go, confound it. Let me go. I'll get you, brother.
13: Look, those engines have captured Ray.
14: Now what's to be done? Doggone it all!
13: I'm going to talk to that masked man myself. He seems to be the one that's in charge there. Wait here, Paul.
15: Here, work there, man. We'll have other men here to help you in a couple of hours.
8: I'm most ready to drop. I've been working so steady.
15: Keep going. Here, I'll give him a hand with that timber. Yep, it goes. Yep. Now, lash it in place and get those pegs in.
8: Put them timber legs.
15: All right.
13: Look, will you listen to me, please?
3: I know about your brother, Jane.
13: And in the name of heaven, stop this war.
3: Tyler brought me news from the east. This bridge is going to be finished.
13: Where's
3: he? He's safe.
13: What have you done with him? I saw you capture him. Are you in cahoots with Stevens, too?
3: No.
13: Won't you please stop? I'll do anything. It's my brother's life.
3: I'm sorry, Jane. There's more than just your brother's life at stake right now. You haven't heard the word from the east.
8: Keep going, men. It's shut down. It ain't quitting time.
3: It isn't quitting time until this bridge is finished.

0: The men toiled on through the night, despite the pleas of Jane and her father. Even Ray joined the workers after the Lone Ranger had talked with him. Shortly after daybreak, a horseman raced into camp and reined in his mount before the masked man.
1: Whoa, whoa there! Whoa, whoa!
2: What's the latest news from the east?
3: Who are you?
2: I'm the one Tonto told you to bring the news to.
3: Oh, well, them Redskins are still advancing. They captured Alpert last night, then shoved down to Mills Corners. Then the white folks made a stand for a while, but they was finally driven back.
2: Where are the savages now?
3: They're attacking Red Pine.
2: Just 10 miles from here.
3: That's right.
2: Tonto!
4: Here come.
2: Tonto, the savages are only 10 miles away now.
4: Oh.
2: When Red Pine falls, this will be the next stop.
4: Bridge, most done.
2: Get Chief Thundercloud. Tell him to ride east and give the signal to the train.
4: Me tell him now.
5: Stranger, the last of the timbers are in place. We've laid the ties so he can drive the wagons over.
2: All right, Ray. Now the tracks. Get those tracks down.
5: Right.
6: Mister.
2: Yes, Jane.
6: Won't you let me talk to you?
2: Very well.
6: You've driven those men, so the bridge is almost done. But it isn't too late to save my brother's life.
2: Jane, the tracks must cross the bridge and connect with the tracks on the other side.
6: But if that's done...
2: Will you take my word for it that your brother won't be harmed?
6: How do you know?
2: Stevens captured him, didn't he?
6: No, but it was many hired...
2: White men.
6: Yes.
2: Those Indians are filled with liquor. They wouldn't know one person from another. All white people are enemies as far as they're concerned.
6: Yes, but...
2: Stevens, his crooked friends, and your brother. If that bridge is not finished, every white person this side of the canyon will be massacred. The Indians are driving everyone before them. Don't you understand that?
6: What?
2: When white folks reach this canyon, they'll be trapped. The savages will close in on them, and it'll be the end. The end for you, your father, your brother, and every white settler between here and El Dorado. There, see that wagon? That's the first of the pioneers coming.
5: They're working on the tracks now, mister.
2: All right, Ray.
5: Thundercloud has started for the hill to give the signal.
2: Good enough.
6: Ray.
5: See you later, Jane. Too busy now.
7: You wait right there, Ray.
5: Sheriff.
7: I got a legal paper here ordering you to stop work on that bridge.
2: Where did that come from?
7: Jane's pa told me. Now you get that bridge stopped.
2: Wait.
5: Sheriff, we can't stop. We've got to go on.
2: Come with me, Sheriff. We'll need that paper later on.
7: But I said we...

0: The settlers, trying desperately to keep ahead of the savages, held little hope of life. They knew what would happen when they reached the canyon. In the first wagon of the long train, the driver said,
1: "We ain't a chance, Molly. But we'll go as far as we can. When we reach the canyon, we'll have to turn north or south.
2: There's the canyon dead ahead.
3: Come along, Silver!
2: Who's that masked man riding up to meet us?
3: You lead the way!
1: But who are you?
3: Across the bridge!
2: Across? You don't mean to say...
3: The bridge is ready to use! Lead your wagons to the other side!
1: We can make a stand there! We can make a stand at the other side! Maybe we can lick them critters yet!"

0: When the wagons thundered over the bridge and reached the safety of the other side, the Lone Ranger had already led Jane, the sheriff, and Jane's father there. And as the wagon stopped, the masked man talked with Ray.
1: Well, the train should arrive in a little while. Those tracks ready to carry it, Ray?
2: They'll do.
1: You men watch close when that train arrives.
3: See here, Dad Ratcher, stranger. You're running things with a darn high hand.
4: I live to see him hung if my boy Jack is hurt.
3: And I'll do that hanging myself.
5: The train, there it comes.
1: Tunnel arrange men at intervals to send the signal to the engine crew.
2: If only the bridge will hold it.
1: Now, let me explain. I told you, Jane, that those savages would sweep all white people before them.
5: Yes.
1: There was one place where a few white folks could hide in safety. That was in the cars on that train.
5: Oh.
1: Stevens has to be there. So do all these men and your brother, Jack.
5: Then the train is bringing them?
1: We can only hope.
2: And don't you see, Jane? If the bridge wasn't done, none of those folks could have crossed the canyon. They'd have all been trapped.
5: But Jackie...
2: If I know Stevens' type, he won't go as far as murder.
3: Where'll that train stop?
1: As soon as it's across the bridge. All right, men. You have your orders. Surround that train.
6: Surround the fool train.
3: Here they are!
2: Throw down your gun.
1: Wait, let me talk.
2: You talk to the judge.
5: Jackie,
4: Johnny, are you all right?
5: I'm all right, Pa.
1: Have you captured those men?
4: We got them, stranger.
1: Is everyone across the bridge?
4: Every last white man and woman that's alive. They're all here now.
1: Good.
5: The engine, there they come.
1: Where's that sheriff with his paper?
3: Here, what in place?
1: This is a court order to destroy the bridge, isn't it?
3: It sure is.
1: Your witness says that the bridge is finished on this day at noon.
3: All right, I'll witness it, but we gotta fight them Reds.
1: Wait.
5: They're coming closer.
1: The bridge is done as contracted. Ray is finishing work on schedule. If the laws of this state order the bridge destroyed to save the people from attack, the state has to rebuild the bridge.
3: The state will do it, but
1: it's powder planted. Fire the blast!
3: Here she goes!
2: That's the last of the bridge. Oh, gosh, after all that work.
1: You did your job, Ray. Now you'll have another job. You'll have to build another bridge. On order for the state which destroyed this one.
5: The Redskins, they can't cross the canyon.
1: No, and when they've gotten over the fury that liquor roused them to, Chief Thundercloud will go to them.
7: Me talk when Red Man gets sober.
1: He'll be able to make them return to their villages.
3: And Jackie is safe. We got the Stevens crooks hog-tied. By thunder, if you hadn't finished that bridge before you blowed it up, we'd all been trapped.
1: Come, Tonto.
2: Hey, they're heading for the horses. We gotta thank them after all they've done.
8: There goes the stranger.
9: The engine with him.
3: But that masked man. Did you hear what he called his horse?
2: Sheriff, that masked man was the Lone Ranger.

0: In the early days of the western United States, gun law ruled the range. The local sheriffs did their best to preserve the peace, but men were quick to lose their tempers and even quicker on the draw. It was during this period of western history that the masked rider of the plains led the fight for justice. Fearless in the face of danger, tireless in the face of 1,000 obstacles, he gave no quarter to criminals and in time brought law and order to the frontier. Return with us now to those thrilling days of yesteryear. From out of the past come the thundering hoofbeats of the great horse Silver. The Lone Ranger rides again.
1: Come on, Silver! There's going to be trouble at the Cooley Ranch! We've got to hurry! Hello, Silver! Away!
0: One morning, Steve Craig, a deputy sheriff, was riding near old Nate Cooley's ranch house. Suddenly, he noticed a riderless horse grazing at the side of the trail.
2: Well, I'll be... What's Lynn Bishop's horse doing over this way? Where's Lynn? Well, I'm looking into this. Get up there, boy. Get moving. I can't figure what Lynn be doing on Nate's range, the way them fellas hate each other. Get along there. Get up. Well, doggone. Whoa, whoa there, whoa. Whoa, boy. Lynn. And shot through the back. Well, let me see. Yep, he's done for all right. So Nate finally got mad enough to drill him. Well, if he did, he'll pay for it. I'll get the sheriff and bring him back to see things for himself. Hold still there, fella. Yep. Now move your fastest. We're heading for town. Get up there. Get up.
3: Oh, Silver. Oh, boy. Won't do that. Now, this is why the deputy was riding toward town so fast.
4: Oh.
3: Lynn Bishop murdered. This is going to mean trouble, Tonto.
4: Plenty trouble.
3: And Nate Cooley will be blamed for it. He would have been blamed no matter where the shooting took place. But with Lynn killed so close to Nate's ranch house, it'll look worse than ever.
4: You look. Him not shot here.
3: He wasn't?
4: You see sign? There where deputy stopped.
3: Yes. You see where the deputy reined up. He must have been galloping. That's where he mounted again and rode off toward town.
4: And you see other sign?
3: Wait. Here's the hoof prints of Lynn's horse. Look, there he is. Don't be frightened, old fellow. We didn't harm you, master. Yes, and there was still a third horse here, Tonto. Look, you can see where the third horse and Lynn's mount came this way side by side.
4: That all you see?
3: What else is there, Kemosabe? Third horse must have been the killer's mount, of course.
4: You look at hoof print. Horse leave now.
3: Lynn's horse?
4: Well,
3: I don't see anything about them.
4: Then you look here where him make print when him come this way.
3: Wait, Tonto. Now I see what you mean.
4: The
3: prints left by Lynn's horse as he came toward here, supposedly with Lynn riding him, are no deeper than these the horse made after Lynn fell to the ground.
4: That's right.
3: But the prints left by the third horse are especially deep.
4: Maybe him big horse. Maybe him carry double.
3: That's it, Tonto. It must be. Lynn was shot somewhere else. Then the killer put him across his own saddle and brought him here.
4: That's right.
3: Tonto, we're going to find out where the shooting really took place. Here, Silver.
5: Look out.
3: We'll back trail until we come to the point where the hoof prints of Lynn's horse show he was carrying a rider.
4: Yep.
3: And if we find that place, we may find evidence pointing to the murderer.
5: Come on, Silver. Get him out.

0: Here we are, boy. Oh, there. All right. Stay there, fella. I'll be needing you soon again. Sheriff.
1: Hey, what's the idea of busting in here like a local steer?
2: Something the matter, Steve?
0: Well, howdy, Ted. Didn't see you at first. You bet there's something the matter. And as long as you're Lynn's foreman, I reckon you'll be interested.
2: Yeah?
0: Your boss has been killed.
1: Killed? Are you sure of that, Steve?
0: Seen him myself. I found him and his horse over near the rock basins, right close to Nate Cooley's place.
2: Then Nate done it.
1: And it's just what I've been expecting. Steve, what'd you do with Lynn?
0: He's right where I found him. I figured you want to go look for yourself.
1: Good, I'll do that.
2: You're going to pick Nate up, Sheriff?
1: I'm going to try if he ain't too far away by now. Steve, got to move on. Round up some fellas for the posse.
0: I'll do that. There's some fellas just outside.
1: Tell them they got to ride after a killer.
3: Right.
2: Nate and that boy of his wasn't satisfied with just rustling our cows. They had to turn killers, too.
1: Now, don't you get to talking hasty, Ted.
2: But I tell you...
1: It wasn't never proved that Nate and the boy was rustling. If it had been, I'd have arrested them. As a matter of fact, it ain't even proved yet that either one of them done this shooting.
2: You mean to say they didn't?
1: No such thing. I figure Nate done it all right. I'm just saying we ain't got proof yet.
2: Then, by heavens, you'd better.
1: Well, he'll most likely talk once we catch him.
2: And if he don't, it'll be the worse for him. If it ain't Nate that done it, well, then it must have been his boy.
1: Shucks, I wouldn't suspicion Doug near so soon as it would the old man.
2: No, I don't reckon I would either.
1: Doug's young and husky. He'd a lot sooner do his fighting with fists instead of guns. But Nate's getting old and crippled up. And he always was too ready with a shooting iron.
0: We're all set to go, Sheriff.
1: All right, Deputy. You coming, Ted?
2: You bet I am.
0: You can see how fast the word's spreading around town, Sheriff.
1: News of a killing always does that.
4: Where are we going to look for Nate first, Sheriff?
5: How about heading for his range?
6: I hope we catch the bull cat.
4: Come on, Sheriff, you take the lead.
1: Steady there. Fellas, first we'll go out to Nate's place. If he ain't there, which wouldn't surprise me none, half of you will go with me and half with Steve. We'll spread out and search the country.
2: All right. Let's get going, Sheriff.
1: All right. All ready, man?
0: Yeah, ready.
1: All right, then.
4: Hey, wait.
1: Well, I'll
2: it's
1: be...
2: It's Doug.
0: Nate's boy.
4: Yeah, I got something to tell you.
1: You sure got your nerve, Doug.
2: After what your pa done, it's a wonder you ain't run for cover, too.
7: That's what I want to tell you about, Sheriff.
1: You know where he's hiding out?
7: He ain't hiding.
2: And he's a bigger fool than I figured at first.
7: He ain't hiding because he didn't do the shooting.
1: Now, look here, Doug.
2: Sheriff, don't listen to him. What else would you expect him to say?
1: We can't take your word for it, Doug.
7: But I know he didn't.
1: Yeah?
7: He couldn't have drilled in, Bishop. Because it was me that done it.
1: What, your confession?
7: You heard me, didn't you?
0: Then get your hands up, you scum.
2: And pronto.
7: I ain't going to make no trouble.
1: Doug, if you kill Lynn, you'll pay for it. But why in blazes did you do it anyhow?
7: Well, we met up near Buffalo Basin.
0: Just where I found him.
1: Come on, Doug.
7: We started arguing about the rustling he's been blaming on Paw and me. Sort of lost my head, I reckon. He called us rustlers just once too often. So I drew it and let him have it.
2: You dirty...
1: Keep still, Ted. Then why didn't you light out, Doug, instead of giving yourself up?
7: I should run away and leave Paw to be blamed, maybe even lynched.
1: That's so.
7: I've done it, and I'll take my medicine. So go ahead and throw me in jail, if that's what you're mind to.
1: You just bet I will. Man, a posse won't be needed after all. But thanks for offering to ride just the same.
4: I'll see
1: that Doug's locked up. And Steve.
0: Yeah?
1: You and Ted go back and bring Lynn into town. This is one killing that's been cleared up in a hurry anyhow. And Doug, just to make sure there won't be no illegal lynching.
7: Yeah?
1: I'll see that you're hung first thing tomorrow morning.

0: The killing of Lynn Bishop and Doug Cooley's confession were almost the only subjects discussed in town that day. Men gathered in groups to talk over the affair and paid little attention to the silent Indian who in the early afternoon entered town and went from group to group, listening and observing. Later, he rode back to a small, well-hidden camp near Buffalo Basin.
1: Tonto, if you've heard the truth, I doubt that Doug is guilty. In the first place, he told the sheriff he shot Lynn near Buffalo Basin. That's where Lynn was found, but it isn't where he was shot.
2: That's right.
1: I can't see that he'd have any possible motive for lying about that. There's another point.
2: What? That?
1: From what you heard, Doug told the sheriff that he suddenly lost his head and shot Lynn. But all the signs we read on the trail show that the killing was deliberate. The killer even put Lynn across his saddle and carried him closer to the Cooley Ranch house.
2: And why Doug Peller say him guilty?
1: Because, Tonto, I'm afraid he believes his father guilty.
2: Oh.
1: He knows better than anyone else the trouble there's been between his father and Lynn Bishop.
2: Uh-huh.
1: And when he heard about the murder, his first thought must have been that his father did it. He confessed to protect Nate.
2: Then maybe lawman hang wrong feller.
1: Not if we can help it, Tonto.
2: What we do?
1: We're going to try to find Nate. And if he's guilty, he's the one who should pay.
2: That right.
1: We'll try his ranch first. If he isn't there, we'll have to get on his trail as soon as possible. An innocent man's life depends on finding Nate before morning.
2: Get him up, Skull. Come on, Silver.

0: There's the house, Tonto.
1: There's a horse outside.
0: I don't know who it could belong to unless it's Nate. But we'll soon find out. Here we are, Kemosabe. Come on, Tonto.
1: Get down.
0: If Nate's here, it'll surprise me.
2: Who's there?
0: Open up.
2: Just a minute.
3: What are you... Outlaw.
0: You're Nate Cooley?
3: Sure I am, but...
0: I didn't expect to find you here, Nate. Step back inside.
3: If this is a holdup...
0: It isn't. But I want to know why you let your son go to jail for a crime he didn't do.
3: Huh? What's that?
0: You're sitting here safely at home while he's waiting to be hung in the morning.
3: Hung? Doug hung?
0: For the murder of Lynn Bishop.
3: Oh, stranger, that can't be. Why are you making up a story like that?
0: You mean to say you haven't heard of his confession and arrest?
3: I ain't heard no such thing.
1: This long way from town.
0: That's so, Tonto. No one may have thought to ride out here yet.
3: Mister, what's this about? You didn't mean it when you said Doug was jailed, did you?
0: Hey, Lynn Bishop was shot this morning, and your son confessed to the crime.
3: But he wouldn't have done a thing like that. I know he wouldn't.
0: Tonto and I also have reason to believe him innocent.
3: You have?
0: We decided Doug confessed to protect you.
3: Me? But I never shot Lynn, neither.
0: But your son must think you did. I did, too, at first.
3: At first?
0: If you were guilty, I doubt that you'd have stayed around here to be picked up by the law.
3: Blamed right, I wouldn't.
0: But I have an even better reason for believing you innocent. Nate, what's in that chest over there?
3: Huh? Why, just some old bridles and some other gear that I didn't want scattered around.
0: I'll see how heavy it is.
3: What in tarnation you doing?
0: It's heavy enough. Nate, I want you to pick up that chest and place it on this table.
3: Are you loco?
0: Go ahead.
3: Gosh, mister, I could never lift nothing as heavy as that. Maybe some years back I could, but...
0: I thought so.
3: Oh, now, look here, stranger. Quit this foolishness and tell me what I can do about my boy.

0: That's it. The rustler learned he'd been discovered and shot Lynn before he could tell what he knew.
1: By golly, you must be right.
0: Which means that when we find who's been stealing Lynn's cattle, we'll find the murderer.
1: Oh, but while we're looking for the skunk, Doug will be hung.
0: None of you'll do what I tell you to, Nate.
1: Huh?
0: Listen to me. I think I have a way to save your boy.
2: Steve, did you stop to tell Nate what's happened when you went after Lynn?
3: Golly, I didn't, Sheriff.
2: Then maybe you better ride out there now.
4: That won't be necessary, Sheriff.
2: What's that, Ted?
4: Because here comes Nate now. I just seen him get off his horse out in front.
3: That must be him.
2: Come on in, Nate.
5: Look here, Sheriff.
1: What do you mean by jailing my boy?
2: We jailed him for a killing, that's why.
1: You crazy idiot.
2: Huh?
1: Doug never drills Lynn.
2: And why not?
1: Because I done it. And I'm here to see that you let Doug go free.
6: The curtain falls on the first act of our thrilling Lone Ranger drama. Before the next exciting scenes, please permit us to pause for just a few moments.

0: Now to continue our story. Nate Cooley has just entered the sheriff's office with the statement that he himself committed the crime for which his son was to be hung.
1: Nate, say that again.
2: Are you deaf? I said I shot Lynn Bishop, and you can't hang Doug for what I done.
3: Well, that beats all.
4: It's the first time I ever heard of two fellas each trying to save the other from hanging by being hung himself.
2: Well, Sheriff, what are you standing there doing nothing for? Tell Doug he's free and put me in his place.
1: By thunder, we'll get to the bottom of this. Steve.
3: Yeah?
1: Get Doug and bring him here and keep him covered.
3: I'll do that.
2: Sheriff, what's the idea of telling your deputy to keep Doug covered when you're going to let him go?
1: Blast it, I ain't letting anybody go.
2: But look here.
1: Maybe you're guilty and maybe he ain't. Maybe Doug's guilty and maybe he ain't. With the two of you doing your best to swing, I don't know what's what no more. But there's one thing sure. I ain't letting neither one of you get away till I find out the truth of things.
2: You think I'd confess if I didn't do it?
1: Your boy confessed too, didn't he?
2: Yeah, but that...
1: Why should I believe you before I believe him? Steve, hurry up with that fella.
5: We're coming. Paul, what are you doing here?
2: What I want to know is what you're doing here. What's the idea of telling the sheriff a lie?
5: But I wasn't lying.
2: It was me that shot in. And I just told the sheriff so.
5: Oh, you don't know what you're talking about.
2: Now listen to me.
5: I drilled Lynn.
2: You couldn't. I did.
5: It was me, I tell you.
2: Oh, is that the way I brung you up? To make out in front of other folks that your pa ain't telling the truth? Well,
1: I... Shut up. Shut up, the both of you. If I hear much more of this, I'll go local.
2: But doggone it, Sheriff.
1: Blast it, shut up.
2: Well, you...
1: And give me your guns.
2: Uh-huh. There you are. Guns and belt both.
1: Now the two of you. You, Nate, and you, Doug. March ahead of me back to the cell.
3: But, Sheriff... What about in the morning?
1: You mean the hanging, Steve?
3: Sure I do. And what I want to know is, which one will it be?
1: You don't want to know any worse than I do. But now, blast it, we'll have to wait till we find out which one is telling the truth and which is lying.
2: I'm telling the truth.
1: Now what? Come in.
6: I want to talk to you, Joe.
1: Then come in here.
6: I want to see you alone.
1: All right, all right. Steve, you see that them fellas are locked up.
3: I'll handle them, Sheriff.
1: I'll see what this hombre wants. Now, what's your business, mister?
7: You're covered, Sheriff. Close that door.
1: Mask.
7: Close it.
1: Don't pull him, Triggers.
7: You're coming with me.
1: Look here,
7: hurry
1: you...
7: up. Don't let me time to lose. Steady, Silver. Up with you, Sheriff.
1: You can't get away with it.
7: Yep, but I am. I'll sell.

0: Stole in wasn't shot where he's found, stranger.
1: You see what that means, Sheriff?
0: Well, I don't know.
1: Doug told you he'd shot Ben at the same place. Your deputy discovered him later. There could have been only one reason for his doing that.
0: Yeah?
1: And that reason was that Doug didn't know where Lynn was really shot.
0: By thunder, you were right. And so Nate's the one that done it after all.
1: You can decide that for yourself when we reach the place Lynn was murdered.
0: How far we got to go yet?
1: Just to those trees there.
0: What I can't see is, why didn't you just tell me all this without drawing a gun on me and making me come along?
1: Would you believe me if I had told you?
0: Well, with that mask and all, I might not have, maybe.
1: You know you wouldn't. What's more, word of what I told you would have gone around the whole town, and the killer would have been warned.
0: But we've got Nate prisoner.
1: Yes. Here we are, Sheriff. Come over here, Sheriff.
0: Yeah? What is it?
1: This is the place where Lynn fell from his horse when the shot was fired. Can you make it out?
0: Uh-huh. You can see where Lynn's horse jumped around someone that was scared by the sound of a gun. And there's where Lynn fell.
1: Right. And these prints, do you see them?
0: Sure.
1: They were made by the killer. He dismounted and left his horse over by the trees. He'd probably use the trees for cover when he fired.
0: Uh-huh.
1: He walked over here to see if Lynn was dead or not. Those are the boot prints you're looking at. Now, here's the prints he made going back to his horse.
0: Sorry, they're the same prints, all right, but twice as deep.
1: Because he was carrying Lynn. He picked Lynn up, carried him almost 30 yards to where he left his horse, threw Lynn across the saddle and rode away, taking Lynn's horse along.
0: You can sure read signs, stranger.
1: And here's something to think about, Sheriff.
0: Well, what's that?
1: Lynn Bishop was a big man. He weighed close to 200 pounds.
0: He's a husky fella, all right.
1: But the killer was strong enough to pick Lynn up, walk at least 30 yards, and then lift him to the saddle.
0: You mean?
1: I mean that Nate is not only a small man, but crippled with age besides. Can you imagine him doing this?
0: He couldn't have. Never in a million years.
1: Do you still believe Nate guilty?
0: Stranger, if anything else happens, I'm resigning office. Doug says he done it. Then Nate claims the same. You show me where Doug didn't drill Bishop, and then you turn right around and prove where Nate didn't either. Mister, what in blazes can I believe?
1: Hear me out, Sheriff, and I think you'll understand.

0: After talking further with the sheriff, the masked man took him back to the edge of town and then raced toward the secret camp where Tonto was waiting.
1: Oh, Silver! Oh, boy! Oh. You hang long.
2: I did, Tonto. And I persuaded him to follow our plan.
1: Oh, that good.
2: And now, Kemosabe, it's your turn to act.
1: How to do that? Here, Scout.
2: But be careful, Tonto. Don't take unnecessary risks.
1: Oh, me be heap careful.
2: And remember, no matter how long it takes, I'll be keeping close watch. Now, Tonto, on your way.
1: Get him up, Scout.

0: For several days, nothing happened, and the townspeople, puzzled because the sheriff had made no progress toward solving the mystery of Lynn Bishop's death, began to ask pointed questions. It is night as our next scene opens, and a group of men are lounging in front of the sheriff's office.
1: Seems funny to me, Sheriff, you ain't been able to lay the blame on one of them fellas.
2: That's my business.
1: Yeah? I say it is the business of all of us that's paying taxes, so you can get a salary.
3: Leave the sheriff be, why don't you?
2: Sure, you'd say that, Steve. Being his deputy, I got an idea you'd just as soon we wouldn't ask questions.
3: If you fellas knew what you was talking about, it'd be different.
1: There's been a heap of talk.
2: Yeah?
1: Yeah. Some of it had to do with Nate being worth quite a bit of cash.
2: Well, what about it?
1: Some folks been wondering if maybe their cash didn't have a little to do with their not going to trial.
2: Why, you...
1: Now, hold on, Sheriff. I never said it. It's just what some other folks were saying.
3: Better to pay them to keep their mouth shut.
2: And here's another thing, Sheriff. Did you ever stop to think that maybe the both of them was in the right when they confessed?
4: How could that be?
2: What was to stop Nate and the boy both being there when Lynn was killed?
3: There was only one shot fired.
2: If they was together, then they'd both be guilty, just the same.
4: Well, I happen to know only one fella killed Lynn. And there wasn't nobody else alone, either.
1: If you know that much, Sheriff, it's a doggone pity you don't know more.
2: Hey.
1: What's the matter?
2: Sheriff, there ain't no engines around here, is there?
4: Now what's troubling you?
2: That light in the hills. See it? Looks like the kind of fire redskins sometimes burns for signals.
3: Did you just notice that? Well, it's been burning for 10 minutes or more.
2: I never seen it. Wonder what it means.
1: Nothing, most likely. Now, like I was saying, Sheriff...
3: What's that? Somebody yelling.
4: That's down near the cafe.
1: Maybe there's been a holdup.
2: Listen, he's heading this way. Hear his horse?
5: Come on, boy!
1: There he is.
3: On a white horse.
2: Ain't that a mask he's wearing?
1: A cook.
5: Sheriff, get down! There's the signal!
4: The signal!
2: What's that he said, Sheriff?
4: You never mind. Get your horses. Don't give me an argument. Every last hombre here is riding. Come on.
2: Well, what's it all about, Sheriff?
4: There ain't no time for answering questions.
3: Not at the end to follow that horse the way it's traveling.
4: We got our power. All set?
2: Yeah, right, Sheriff.
4: Then come on. Get up there.
2: Come on. Get up there. Come on. Get up there. Come on. Get up there.

0: heading beyond the Bishop place.
1: Looks like it's heading toward the hills. If you don't catch up to him soon, my horse will give out.
2: Keep on riding. The first man to quit will wish you hadn't. Get up there.
1: Get up there. Come on. Get up there.

0: There's Tonto waiting for us, Silver. Come on, boy. Tonto!
1: Right,
0: take the lead, Tonto.
1: Get him up,
0: Tonto. Not too fast, Tonto. We lose the posse.

0: Sheriff, why aren't we waiting for the masked fella taking us?
1: And who's the hombre behind him?
2: Save your breath for riding. Get along.
0: Here, look ahead.
3: See something?
0: Cattlemen headed toward the pass.
1: Who'll be moving cattle this time of night?
3: Couldn't be nobody but rustlers.
0: It must be. And they're stealing critters from off the Bishop Range.
1: And the masked fella and his pard are heading right for him.
2: Get moving, man.
0: Sheriff, is the masked fella one of the gang? You warning them off?
2: Not by a blame sight. Him and the engine are leading us to the crooks.
3: And they've seen us. Come on. Get up there. Get along there.
2: Throw your guns and be ready to shoot.
1: Yes, Sheriff. Get up there. Come on. Get up there.
3: Throw down your guns. The first one of you crooks to fire a shot will be blasted out of his saddle.
0: They ain't going to put up no fight.
1: The masked man and his pard have got him covered already.
2: You get them all, friend.
4: Everyone's got
5: him. Oh,
6: Sheriff. Make the masked man let us go. We can move our own cattle, can't we?
0: Well, I'll be doggone. It's Ted Dawson and Lynn's foreman.
6: Listen, Sheriff.
2: You listen, Ted. You're under arrest. You and all the crooks with you.
6: But blast it, these cows are from our outfit. You can't.
7: What were you taking the cows to the pass for?
6: Well,
2: and by what right, I'd like to know.
6: Well, we're taking them to market.
7: At night?
6: Well, I...
2: It don't matter whether you're taking them to sell or not. It's rustling just the same. Ted, you know as well as I do that not a critter can be legally sold from off this place till Lynn's estate is settled.
6: I didn't know.
2: And don't give me that kind of a story, because I told you myself.
0: Sheriff, I bet it was Ted and his gang were stealing Lynn's critters all the time, while Nate and Doug were getting the blame.
2: It was. That's why I'm arresting the whole pack for rustling and murder.
7: I proved to the sheriff, and he can show you that proof, that neither Nate nor his son could have killed Lynn.
2: What's more, Nate can testify that Lynn most likely found out who you fellas was, and there wasn't no other reason for his killing than to keep him from talking.
3: You ain't going to charge us all with murder, are you, Sheriff?
2: You just bet I am.
3: But you can't. It was
6: Shut up, Buster.
3: It was you done it, Ted. You can't make us
6: hang for
3: it.
6: I'll fix your blabbing mouth.
3: Oh, you...
7: Your hand's all right. I just shot your gun away to keep you from another killing.
3: You...
0: But how'd the masked fella get onto these crooks, Sheriff?
2: By knowing how to read sign and using his head instead of jumping to conclusions.
3: Okay.
2: The killer's trail showed that Nate couldn't have killed Lynn, and it wasn't likely Doug did either. What's more, the trail showed the killer rode out from Lynn Bishop's ranch. So when the masked fella found out that Lynn was likely killed by the rustler, and when he seen the killer coming from Lynn's own ranch, he had his redskin pard watch Ted and the rest of them till he seen they was going to steal more critters.
3: Then it was a redskin at the signal.
2: Uh-huh. The masked fella seen it and running us along.
1: Golly, the stranger sure used his head to figure this out.
2: That's right. He put two and two together and got a whole gang of rustlers.
4: Hello, Silver! Hello!

Silver.

0: When the western United States were first opened to settlers, the promise of easy wealth brought both honest men and criminals to the new territory. Both found that wealth could only be purchased by hard work, and the criminals returned to their old habits. The masked rider of the plains fought them tirelessly, however. Astride his great horse, Silver, he rode through the length and breadth of seven states in the cause of justice. And in time, he brought law and order to the lawless frontier. Return with us now to those thrilling days when the West was young and adventure lay at the end of every trail. The Lone Ranger rides again.
1: Come on, Silver! Outlaw in the near Carter City! Tonto's waiting in the trail ahead! Hail, Silver! Away!

0: Vic Adler, the sheriff at Carter City, his face grim and his fists clenched, nervously paced the floor of his living room. His eyes never left the door leading to his wife's room. Finally, it opened, and John McKenzie, Carter City's elderly doctor, came out, closing the door softly behind him.
1: Doc. Easy, man, easy. Do you want your wife to hear you carrying on?
2: But I got to know, Doc. I got to. Is she going to get better?
1: She can be cured, Vic.
2: Thank heavens for that. But what?
1: Well, Vic, you might just as well know the worst of it now and have it over with.
2: The worst of it? Doc, what do you mean?
1: She'll need special treatment if...
2: There ain't no way out of it?
1: It's absolutely necessary.
2: Then she'll have it. When can you start, Doc?
1: Not so fast, Vic.
2: But I want you...
1: I can't do it. I haven't the training or the equipment. It'll take a doctor in one of the big cities.
2: It will.
1: And that, Vic, will cost money, I'm afraid.
2: Look, Doc, I got close to 300 saved up. Would that be enough?
1: I'm sorry.
2: You mean it wouldn't?
1: Vic, the kind of doctor your wife needs comes high. It would cost you $1,000 at least.
2: $1,000?
1: And that's not counting the cost of sending your wife away and keeping her there while she's being cared for.
2: Would she have to be gone for long?
1: Oh, 3-4 months, perhaps.
2: And all that'd cost close to $1,000.
1: I'm sorry, Vic. If there were anything I could do...
2: Sure, Doc, I know.
1: You could borrow the money.
2: On a sheriff's wages?
1: Have
2: you told Mary?
1: She insisted, Vic.
2: Uh-huh. That's the way she is. They don't make him any braver than her.
1: She wanted me to keep it from you. She said there was nothing that could be done, and that telling you would only make you unhappy. But I thought you ought to know.
2: Thanks.
1: Well, I'll have to be leaving now.
2: Anyhow, Doc, you've done what you could. Well, I'd sort of like you to know I appreciate it.
1: You don't have to tell me, Vic. If you need me, just call. And another thing.
2: Yeah?
1: There'll be no charge for the calls I've made, Vic. That's a gift from one friend to another. Goodbye.
2: Doc, you're one of the finest fellas I've ever known. But heaven helping, you will be paid. So long. I guess as bad as things seem, a fella could be worse off if he didn't have a friend like the Doc and a wife like Mary.
3: Is that you, Vic?
2: Can I come in, honey?
3: Of course. Vic, he told you.
2: Honey, how did you know?
3: Vic, you never have to speak a word. I'd still know what you was thinking.
2: I reckon I never was much of a hand for hiding things from you.
3: Well, then stop your worrying. Everything's gonna be all right. Sakes alive. Doc McKenzie's most likely mistaken anyhow.
2: Honey, listen to me.
3: Yes?
2: I know you're saying them things just to make me feel good. It's your style. And maybe that's why I've always loved you so much.
3: Oh, Vic.
2: But there's one thing I'm swearing to. If it's gonna take $2,000 to make you well, then I'm...

Good evening, this is Ava. Welcome to Audio Theater for Saturday, July 11th, 2026. 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This evening's shows are entitled, Murder is My Business, Queen of the Cats, Zero Hour, and The Man Who Vanished. These shows originally aired back on the evenings of June 8th, 15th, 22nd, and July 6, 1948, respectively. Now, The Mysterious Traveler takes us on another journey into the realm of the strange and terrifying momentarily. Enjoy this evening's presentation.

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1: This is The Mysterious Traveler, inviting you to join me on another journey into the realm of the strange and the terrifying. I hope you will enjoy the trip, that it will thrill you a little and chill you a little. So settle back, get a good grip on your nerves, and be comfortable, if you can. Our story tonight begins in a huge white mansion overlooking the Hudson River, some 50 miles above New York City. In a large, comfortable room, David Phillips, a slender, nervous man in his early 30s, is seated at a desk, typing.
2: Dear Julia, a year has passed since we last saw each other, and I'm writing this letter with a hope that you will understand all that I'm about to reveal, and understanding will forgive me. I'm a writer, darling, and yet I find it difficult to put into words the horrible events of the past year. As they flash through my mind, I can feel the quickening of my pulse, and the hatred within me surges up as overwhelmingly as... But I mustn't think of that. It's much more important that you understand what has happened. It all began the day I was in my study, writing a script for the Dangerous Adventure radio show.
3: For you.
2: Who is it?
3: It's Basil King.
2: Basil King?
3: Dave, wait a minute. I want to talk to you.
2: But honey, Basil King, I can't keep him waiting.
3: Yes, you can.
2: Well, we'll talk fast.
3: King's looking for a writer for his radio show, isn't he?
2: Yeah, Sig Rodman just quit.
3: Quit? You mean he had a nervous breakdown? And so has every other writer who's ever worked for Basil King. Dave, I don't want you to write for him.
2: But Julie, his show pays $600 a week. We could pay off all our debts with that kind of dough.
3: Darling, be sensible. No amount of money is worth the punishment you'll have to take from him.
2: Now look, we'll talk about this later. He's on the phone.
3: Tell him no.
2: Shh, he'll hear you. Hello?
4: Mr. Phillips, this is Basil King speaking.
2: Oh, yes, Mr. King.
4: Several people have spoken very highly of you as a radio writer, and at the moment I'm in need of one for my show, Brad Barker, Private Eye. Would you care to discuss the matter?
2: I'd like to, very much.
4: Are you free for luncheon tomorrow?
2: Yes, I am.
4: Shall we say 1 o'clock at the Algonquin?
2: All right, Mr. King.
4: Just ask for my table. Good day, Mr. Phillips.
2: Good day. Now, honey, don't look at me that way.
3: Dave, I just don't understand you. It doesn't make sense wanting to write for him. Everyone who's ever worked for Basil King detests him. He's the most hated man in radio.
2: Be reasonable, Julie. $600 a week is a lot of dough. If I can't get along with King, I'll quit. Now, what more can you ask?
5: Next day, as the head waiter led me through the crowded dining room, I could see Basil King seated at a table in a far corner of the room. King was a tall, slender, gray-haired man in his late 40s. He had a cold, impassive face, and his movements were stiff and precise. It suddenly occurred to me that he bore an amazing resemblance to Clifton Webb, the Hollywood star. As I reached King's table, he stood up.
6: How do you do, Mr. Phillips? I'm Basil King. Have a seat, won't you?
2: Thank you.
6: I suggest we talk first and order luncheon later.
2: All right, Mr. King.
6: Now, Mr. Phillips, to begin with, I'm a man who believes in frankness. I dare say this frankness of mine has led to my making a large number of enemies, and has given me the reputation of being an extremely difficult person to get along with. No doubt you've heard quite a few stories about me.
2: Yes, I have.
6: Believe me, they're highly exaggerated. Great talents, such as myself, have always been misunderstood. The petty minds in this world, not understanding men of genius, are forever seeking to destroy us.
2: I see.
6: I wonder if you do, Mr. Phillips. I wonder if you do. I ask very little of my writers, merely a modicum of intelligence and the ability to accept constructive criticism.
2: That sounds reasonable enough.
6: Yes, one would think so, and yet I haven't been able to find a writer who understands me.
2: I'm sure you will sooner or later.
6: Perhaps, but to date it's been very discouraging. However, we mustn't dwell on the past. Now, Mr. Phillips, you come highly recommended, and I trust that ours shall be a happy and profitable relationship.
2: I hope so.
6: By the way, you aren't troubled by ulcers, are you?
5: people who I know.
6: Good. For some unfathomable reason, all the writers I've had in the past seem to have been afflicted with ulcers. I can't stand people who are always taking pills and subsisting on bland diets. Tell me, are you familiar with my show, Brad Barker, Private Eye?
5: Oh, yes. I've heard it quite often.
6: Good. Then you're undoubtedly aware that there are two things I insist upon in my shows. Clever plots and gimmicks that work. Bear that in mind, Mr. Phillips. Clever plots and gimmicks that work.
5: I understand.
6: It's on those two rules that I have single-handedly built the most popular detective show on the air. You have only to look at the Hooper rating of Brad Barker, Private Eye, to substantiate what I'm saying.
5: Yes, I know. You've got a terrific rating.
6: 18.6. Needless to add, my sponsor, the Zestful Chewing Gum Company, has increased its sales tremendously. Now, Mr. Phillips, I'm prepared to pay $600 a week for the writing of Brad Barker. Is that satisfactory?
5: Yes, that sounds fair enough.
6: When may I expect your first script?
5: Well, let's see. Today is Wednesday. What about Monday morning?
6: That's satisfactory. Monday morning it is. Now, shall we order luncheon?
2: An hour later, Basil King and I separated in front of the Algonquin. I went home and started work on the script, determined to turn out a show that would make King sit up and take notice. After 4 days and nights of intensive writing, I completed the script. Monday morning, I went downtown to Basil King's luxurious office and turned the script over to him. As I sat by his desk, watching him read it, it was hard to tell what he thought of it. His face was cold and impassive as he turned page after page. At last, he finished reading it and looked up.
6: It won't do, Mr. Phillips.
5: It won't do? Well, why not?
6: First of all, you haven't caught the spirit of Brad Barker in your dialogue. But more important, the plot is weak and your murder gimmick won't work.
5: Well, I don't see why it won't. Would you mind explaining?
6: In this script, you have the victim, what's his name?
5: Charles Riker.
6: Yes, you have this fellow Charles Riker, whose life has been threatened, barricade himself in a small cabin. All doors and windows are locked from the inside, and in addition, he's armed to the teeth and has a watchdog with him.
5: That's right.
6: 2 days after this fellow Riker has barricaded himself, Brad Barker breaks into the cabin to find him dead. Dead of poison.
5: Yes.
6: Your gimmick is that the murderer, unable to get at Riker, has tapped the water pipe which ran from the spring to the cabin and poisoned the water.
5: Yes, well, what's wrong with that?
6: My dear fellow, don't you think that when Riker drew a glass of water in the cabin, he'd have tasted the poison in the water?
5: But I planted in the script that the poison was tasteless.
6: Oh, you did. Well, nevertheless, it won't work.
5: Oh, why not?
6: It just doesn't ring true. I don't feel it.
5: Why not?
6: I wish you'd stop asking why not. It's obvious that I don't like your gimmick, and if I don't like it, 15 million radio listeners won't like it. If our relationship is to continue, you must learn to accept constructive criticism. After all, my dear fellow, you have merely to look at the rating of the show to realize that I am never wrong. Furthermore, I should like to point out that at no time...
3: Is that you, Dave?
2: Yes, Julie.
3: How did King like your script? He didn't like it.
2: That's putting it mildly.
3: Oh, but that was a good script. One of the best you've ever done.
2: That's what I thought. But Mr. King didn't.
3: No wonder all his writers have nervous breakdowns. That man doesn't know what he wants.
2: Well, I'll give it one more try.
3: You mean you're still going to try to write for him?
2: Now, honey, there's no use in giving up so soon. Maybe once I get to know King's likes and dislikes, it won't be so tough to write for him.
3: Dave, I've never interfered before, but this is too much. I want you to call that egomaniac King up and tell him you're through.
2: Julie, I can't. I told King that I'd turn in another script by Thursday.
3: Oh, Dave.
2: I promise you that if he doesn't like the second script, I'll give up. Now, that's fair enough, isn't it? For the next 3 days and nights, I sweated over a new script. As I worked out the plot and gimmick, I tried to anticipate Basil King's every possible objection. Early Thursday morning, I went downtown to King's office and turned the script over to him. As he sat reading it, I began thinking of what I would say to him if he turned the show down. I would tell him quite firmly that it was obvious I wasn't the man to write the Brad Barker show. At last, King finished reading the script and looked up.
6: The plot, Mr. Phillips, isn't exactly new, and the dialogue needs rewriting here and there, but on the whole, it will do.
2: You mean you like it?
6: I wouldn't go so far as to say that I like it. Rather, let us say that it's acceptable. I trust, Mr. Phillips, that with time, your scripts will improve. Good day.
2: I left Basil King's office that morning convinced that I would succeed where other writers had failed.
5: I felt it would be just a question of time until I learned the workings of King's mind. But then I discovered, as so many of my predecessors had, that Basil King's likes and dislikes were not constant from day to day. What he told you on Thursday didn't hold true on Friday. Weeks went by, and for every show that King accepted, he'd reject two. He would criticize every script from beginning to end, tearing it to bits relentlessly and coldly. Any questioning of his criticism would lead to his redoubling his attack. 1 week slipped into another, and with each passing week, my hatred for Basil King grew. Life became a nightmare of deadlines, of writing endlessly with one eye constantly on the clock.
3: Darling, you just can't go on this way. You've got to quit.
5: Julie, we've been over this a dozen times already. We need the $600 a week to pay off our debts.
3: What good is that money if you have a nervous breakdown? Look at yourself. You've lost 15 pounds in these past weeks, and you're smoking 5 packs of cigarettes a day.
5: Please, Julie, I've had all I can take today. Now, let's not talk about it anymore.
3: You're not kidding me, Dave. The money is only part of it. It's your pride that won't let you quit.
5: My pride?
3: Yes. You can't stand the thought of quitting like the others did. You've got to prove that you're better than they are.
5: That's enough.
3: Well, it's the truth, isn't it? It's only your pig-headed pride that makes you go on when anyone with sense would quit.
5: I said that's enough.
3: Dave, we can't go on like this.
5: What do you mean?
3: I'm not going to stand around and watch you have a breakdown. You'll have to choose between Basil King and myself.
5: Now, look, Julie, you're upset. You don't know what you're saying.
3: I know perfectly well what I'm saying. I'm asking you to choose between Basil King and myself.
5: Stop trying to intimidate me. I told you before I'm not quitting, and I meant it.
3: All right, Dave. If that's the way you want it, I'm leaving.
5: Well, go ahead. No one's stopping you. Basil King may be able to make you quit, but not me. You call it pride? Okay. But I won't let a louse like him beat me. Somehow I'll get the better of him. You wait and see.
3: Goodbye, Dave.
5: I was so emotionally worn out the night you left me, Julie. I could scarce comprehend my loss at the time. There seemed to be only two people in the world. Basil King and myself. As I traveled back and forth day after day between my typewriter and King's office, my hatred for him increased 100-fold. Feeling my hatred for him, King redoubled his sadistic attack, sensing that I was determined not to quit. The weeks slipped by, and the nightmare continued. King insisted that I come to all rehearsals of the show so that the cast, as he put it, might see the culprit who wrote the script. It was at a rehearsal that I first met Mr. Pearson, president of the Zestful Chewing Gum Company. He was sitting in the control room, watching with great respect as Basil King rehearsed the cast.
7: No, no, no. My dear Miss Hunter, I assumed when I hired you that you were a radio actress. If I'm wrong, please enlighten me.
8: What did I do that was wrong, Mr. King?
7: I don't feel it. I just don't feel it. Try it again.
8: Rocky, you've got to give me a chance to explain. It wasn't my fault. Honest, it wasn't, Rocky.
7: Cut, cut. Miss Hunter, you sound too young. I want you to age the role 1 year. Mind you, just 1 year.
8: Yes, Mr. King. Rocky, you've got to give me a chance to explain. It wasn't my fault. Honest, it wasn't. Rocky, don't!
7: Cut. Well, if that's the best you can give me, it will have to do. And Mr. Cooney, if you can't do better, I'll have to get another sound man. Take 15 minutes.
9: It's dreadful, Mr. King, the incompetence you have to put up with.
7: Yes, Mr. Pearson, it often amazes me that I've been as successful as I have. Oh, speaking of incompetence, Mr. Pearson, I'd like you to meet the present writer of the show, Mr. Phillips.
9: How do you do, Mr. Phillips?
5: Glad to meet you, sir.
7: I have great hopes, Mr. Pearson, of making a radio writer out of Phillips.
9: Well, I'm sure if anyone can do it, you're that person, Mr. King.
10: Pardon me, Mr. King. Would you like to hear the commercial now?
7: Very well, Caruso. Go ahead.
10: Yes, ladies and gentlemen, July 8th is the big day. 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
7: I don't feel it, Caruso. I want more emphasis. I want you to be so compelling that people will rush to their drugstores and place orders for this new gum.
9: Exactly. Yes, exactly.
7: Rehearse it a few more times, and I'll go over it with you later.
10: Yes, Mr. King.
9: Well, I guess I'll be getting back to the office, Mr. King. Most kind of you to allow me to watch your rehearsal.
11: That's quite all right, Mr. Pearson.
9: It was a pleasure meeting you, Mr. Phillips. I assume that you'll be at the factory for next week's broadcast.
5: The factory?
11: Yes, Phillips. We're doing the broadcast in the factory next week.
9: Yes, it's the company's 25th anniversary. You've no idea how our employees are looking forward to your broadcast. Yes, indeed. Well, good day, gentlemen.
11: Goodbye, Bye. Mr. Pearson.
7: Mr. Phillips, I have here the script you turned in for next week's show. It won't do.
5: Why not?
7: There are so many things wrong with the script that it's hard to know where to begin. Let's start with your murder gimmick. You have the victim, I believe his name is Roger Roden.
5: Yes, that's right.
7: Yes, you have this fellow Roden picking up an envelope, licking the flap and sealing the envelope. A minute later, he drops dead. Your gimmick is potassium cyanide powder has been mixed into the glue of the envelope flap.
5: Yes, and when Roden licked the flap, his tongue absorbed the poison.
7: It just won't stand up.
5: Why not?
7: For the simple reason that Roden's tongue wouldn't absorb enough potassium cyanide to kill him.
5: Oh, but it would. Potassium cyanide is a very potent poison. Just a few grains will kill a man.
7: Possibly, but I'm not convinced. And if you can't convince me, you won't convince our 16 million listeners. It just won't do.
5: It will work. I tell you, it will work.
7: I'm sorry, Mr. Phillips, but I don't agree. How soon can you have another script for me?
5: It was at that moment I knew I was going to murder Basil King. Perhaps all along it had been there, buried in my subconscious. For the first time in weeks, my hands stopped trembling. And I was able to think clearly of all that had happened. I had allowed Basil King, a man who was a psychopathic case, to drag me down to his own level. And what was worse, I had lost Julie. My stupid pride had driven the one person I loved away from me. Basil King would pay for that. And all the anguish he'd caused so many people. I thought of King's rejection of my potassium cyanide gimmick. And suddenly it came to me, how ironic it would be if his death were brought about by potassium cyanide. Yes, the great man dying by a gimmick which he declared wouldn't work. Of course, I couldn't use the envelope flap, but there were other ways. And I would think of one. Well, that night, a plan began to form in my mind. A plan which was completed a week later as I was being shown through the Zestful Chewing Gum factory by Mr. Morris, the superintendent of the factory. I had no idea the factory was so large, Mr. Morris. We seem to have walked miles.
12: I'm afraid you radio riders just aren't used to walking. Probably ride in taxi cabs all the time.
5: I guess you're right. Oh, what's this place?
12: This is the shipping room.
5: Oh.
12: Well, that about completes the tour. I reckon you've seen just about everything.
5: Say, all these boxes have Pepsi gum marked on the side of them.
12: That's right.
5: You're getting ready to distribute it all over the country?
12: Yeah, we're going to start shipping next week.
5: You know, I've heard so many announcements on the show about Pepsi gum that I'm curious. What's it taste like?
12: Well, it's hard to say. It has sort of a sharp flavor.
5: Sounds good. Do you have any around? I'd like to taste it.
12: Well, I'd like to give you some, Mr. Phillips, but the old man, I mean, Mr. Pearson, he's given out strict orders not to give any of it out. Reckon he's trying to keep it from the public till the last minute.
5: Oh. But employees have tasted it, haven't they?
12: Oh, sure.
5: Well, Mr. Morris, you're looking at an employee right now. I do write radio shows for the company.
12: Yeah, I guess you are an employee after all. I reckon I can give you a pack of Pepsi gum.
5: Hey, yeah. Thanks. An attractive-looking pack of gum.
12: Yeah, you got to catch the customer's eye if you want to sell gum. Well, what do you say if we go back to the auditorium?
5: Fine. I've seen the whole factory, and I've got a pack of the new Pepsi gum. What more could I ask for? A few minutes later, I left Mr. Morris in the auditorium, where the great Basil King was rehearsing the cast for the show. I walked across the street to the inn where we were staying and went up to my room. There, I took the pack of Pepsi gum from my pocket and withdrew one of the five sticks of gum. I very carefully removed the wrapper, and taking a dampened handkerchief, I wiped the candy powder off the stick of gum. It took but another minute to evenly sprinkle potassium cyanide powder over the wet stick of gum. In a very short time, the gum dried, and it was impossible to tell that the fine, powdery coating on it was a coating of death. I rewrapped the stick of gum and carefully inserted it in the center of the pack. When I arrived at the auditorium 10 minutes before airtime, the great man was relaxing in the control room. With him were Mr. Pearson and Bill, the broadcast engineer.
9: Oh, there you are, Mr. Phillips. I was afraid you were going to miss the broadcast.
13: Mr. Phillips may not be a good writer, but he is a punctual one, Mr. Pearson.
9: Mr. King, you're a great one for banter. You have a ready wit.
13: Thank you, Mr. Pearson.
9: Look at that auditorium. Completely packed. I've never seen our employees so enthusiastic, and it's all due to you, Mr. King. I hope you'll say a few words to them after the broadcast.
13: Why, I should be delighted to.
5: Can you spare a minute, Mr. King?
13: What is it?
5: Do you remember that script I turned in a week ago with the potassium cyanide gimmick?
13: You mean where the victim licked the envelope flap and was poisoned? Yes, I remember that deplorable script. What about it?
5: Well, I was wondering, what if we were to switch the potassium cyanide to something else? Instead of the envelope, perhaps the cyanide might be sprinkled on a piece of candy or something like that.
13: No. It would never work. I don't feel it.
5: You really don't think it would, huh?
13: Certainly not. Really, Mr. Phillips, you're showing less and less imagination from week to week.
5: Well, I just thought I'd mention it.
9: Hey, Mr. Phillips, that pack of gum you have, isn't that the new Pepsi gum?
5: Yes, Mr. Pearson, that's right.
9: But I gave strict orders that it wasn't to be given out. How did you get it?
13: Yes, how did you get it?
5: I found this pack in the shipping room. I hope you don't mind my having taken it.
9: Well, no. After all, we are just one big family.
5: You see, Mr. Pearson, I've heard so much about the new Pepsi gum that I was curious to find out what it tasted like.
9: Well, what did you think of it?
5: Well, I haven't tried it yet, but I guess this is as good a time as ever. Have a piece?
9: Don't mind if I do. Thank you.
5: What about you, Mr. King?
13: No, thank you.
5: You mean you aren't even curious to know what Mr. Pearson's new gum tastes like?
9: Please, Mr. King, I'm very eager to know what you think of the flavor. I have great respect for your opinion.
13: Very well, Mr. Pearson.
5: Here you are, Mr. King.
13: Thank you.
5: I understand it has a sharp flavor, Mr. Pearson.
9: Yes, but delightfully so. That's delicious. I have a feeling that Pepsi gum is going to be a tremendous success. Go ahead, Mr. King. Put it in your mouth. I'm anxious to have your opinion.
13: Yes. Yes. Certainly has a sharp taste.
9: Oh, not that sharp. Keep chewing it. 1 minute to airtime, Mr. King.
13: Thank you.
5: I watched the great man, Basil King, chewing a stick of Pepsi gum. I knew that he found the flavor a bit sharp. And if Mr. Pearson hadn't been watching him, he would have spat it out. Yes, Mr. King didn't like the flavor, but with the sponsor looking on, he had to continue chewing. I watched the minute hand sweep around the clock. In 30 seconds, we would be on the air, and according to my calculations, Mr. King would keel over 15 seconds after we were on the air.
13: Stand by.
9: I'll give you the go-ahead, Mr. King.
13: Very well.
9: Coming up. Go ahead.

0: Barker, Private Eye. Conceived, produced, directed, and edited by Basil King.
1: My dear fellow, the monitor is too high. That's it, take it down. You engineers just don't know. Oh! My heart!
2: Brad Mr. Barker, King, what's wrong? Eyes.
1: My heart, I...
2: Quick, catch him.
3: I've got him, Mr. Pearson. You'd better get a doctor. It looks like a heart attack.
2: Yes. Yes, I'll get one immediately.
3: Bill, turn down the monitor. Just do the best you can.
4: Okay, Dave. You take care of him, and I'll take care of the show.
1: All right. Get brief.
5: King, can you hear me?
1: Yes, get a doctor.
5: Do you remember the potassium cyanide gimmick?
1: Potassium cyanide?
5: Yes. I just want you to know you're wrong. It does work. That's why you're dying.
1: What?
5: That stick of gum I gave you. It was covered with potassium cyanide powder.
1: No, no. Get it off.
5: A doctor can't help you. You're going to die.
1: Oh, no.
0: Grant Barker, Private Eye.
3: Poor Mr. King. You just forgot one thing. Murder is my business.

0: Julie, darling, that was a year ago, and I've never ceased to regret your leaving me. I'm writing this in the hope that you will find it in your heart to forgive me. I admit that it was my stupid pride that wouldn't allow me to acknowledge defeat at Basil King's hands. But he's gone now, Julie. And if you could only see your way clear to start all over.
1: Hi. Hello, Mr. Phillips. Remember me? John Pearson?
0: Mr. Pearson?
1: Yes. You remember Mr. Morris, my factory superintendent?
2: Hello.
1: We happened to be driving past and thought it'd be a nice gesture to drop in and find out how you were getting along.
0: Please, I've got to finish this letter to my wife, Julia. I've got to finish it.
2: Doesn't seem to be getting any better, does he, Mr. Pearson?
1: No, he doesn't. Look at all these letters scattered around. Must be at least 100. They're all addressed to his wife.
2: What a pity, huh?
1: Yes, I'll never forget that day that Basil King died of a heart attack. I came back to the control room to find poor Mr. Phillips crying hysterically over the body. He never has gotten over the shock of Basil King's death. What a wonderful friendship that was.

0: This is the mysterious traveler. Did you enjoy our little trip? It's too bad about Dave Phillips, isn't it? His mind snapped in his hour of triumph. 16 weeks of life with Basil King proved to be just too much for him, mentally. As Basil King used to say, being a radio writer calls for a weak mind. However, it does seem that Dave Phillips did get in the last word. For Basil King died of a gimmick he claimed would never work. And the police, oddly enough, never did suspect it was murder. Now, I recall another case in which a young man awoke to find himself dead, and he decided...
1: You have to get off here. I'm sorry. I'm sure we'll meet again. I take this same train every week at this same time.

You have just heard The Mysterious Traveler, a series of dramas of the strange and terrifying. All characters in tonight's story were fictitious, and any resemblance to the names of actual persons was purely coincidental. In tonight's cast were Maurice Tarplin, Eric Dressler, John Sylvester, Shirley Blank, and Richard Coogan. Original music was played by Paul Taubman. Sound was by George Cooney, broadcast engineer Walter Payne. Mysterious Traveler is written, produced, and directed by Robert A. Arthur

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1: Queen of the Cats.
0: Another strange and suspenseful tale of the mysterious traveler. This program has come to you from our New York studios. Another program of tense and dramatic action will follow in just a minute. Stay tuned to the station for Official Detective. Carl Caruso speaking. 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

The Mutual Broadcasting System presents The Mysterious Traveler. Written, produced, and directed by Robert A. Arthur and David Kogan, starring tonight two of radio's foremost personalities, Carl Weber and Inga Adams, in an original radio drama titled Queen of the Cats.

0: This is the mysterious traveler, inviting you to join me on another journey into the realm of the strange and the terrifying. I hope you will enjoy the trip, that it will thrill you a little and chill you a little. So settle back, get a good grip on your nerves, and be comfortable, if you can, as we prepare to meet the Queen of the Cats. Our story begins late one night in a large New England town. Jane Elliott, an attractive girl in her early 20s, hurries down a quiet and darkened residential street. Finally, she stops before a large colonial house with a nameplate on the door, Dr. George Richards. She hesitates a moment, then rushes up the few steps to the door. Yes?
1: Dr. Richards, my name is Jane Elliott. I'm sorry to wake you up at such a late hour, but I'm desperate.
2: That's quite all right, Miss Elliott. Please come in.
1: Thank you.
2: Now, what seems to be the trouble, Miss Elliott? You're pale and trembling.
1: No, I'm not ill, Doctor. It's Chris. Chris Arnold, my fiancé. Doctor, you've got to help him. You've got to, or something terrible will happen. I know it will.
2: I'll do everything I can, Miss Elliott. Now, please tell me what's wrong.
1: Well, I don't know what's wrong. All I know is that Chris is frightened. He's in deadly fear of something.
2: I see. Where is your fiancé now?
1: At his home, Brookfield Manor. Doctor, I know it's late, but won't you come with me and see Chris? He needs help desperately.
2: Please, Miss Elliott, you mustn't cry. Of course I'll come with you, and I'll do what I can.
1: If you'll follow me, Doctor, Chris's room is this way.
2: All right. Oh, tell me, Miss Elliott, aren't there any servants in this huge house?
1: No, Doctor. Chris dismissed them all 2 months ago. Except for a cook who's here during the day. He lives alone. Here we are, Doctor.
3: Who is it?
1: Chris, it's Jane.
3: Just a minute. Jane, I've asked you before not to... Who's he?
1: Darling, this is Dr. Richards. Doctor, this is my fiancé, Chris Arnold.
2: How do you do, Mr. Arnold?
3: Why the devil did you bring him? I don't need a doctor.
1: Please, darling, I couldn't stand to see
2: you. Forgive me, Mr. Arnold, but it's obvious to the most untrained eye you do need a doctor.
1: Chris, please tell the doctor what you're afraid of.
3: I'm not afraid of anything.
2: I'm afraid that's not true. Your eyes are twitching, and you keep glancing around the room nervously.
3: Mind your own business.
2: People who are ill are my business. I want to help you. But I can't unless you tell me what you're afraid of.
1: Darling, please tell him. Please, you can't go on this way.
3: Yes, you're right. I can't go on this way.
2: Believe me, Mr. Arnold, you'll feel much better once you've talked your fears out. Now, suppose you start from the beginning and tell me...

0: Egyptian girl you were telling me about.
1: Yes, I want you to meet her. Only, you better not fall in love with her, as every other man does.
0: Sounds as though she's a second Cleopatra.
1: Oh, there she is, Chris. Come on.
0: Hmm. So that's Rana. No wonder men can't resist her.
1: Chris, your mouth is open. Rana!
2: Hello, Jane. I've missed you.
1: Rana, this is Chris Arnold. Chris, Rana Farouk.
2: Hello, Chris. I would have recognized you any place from the picture Jane had of you on her dresser at Miss Tyndale's.
0: Hello, Rana.
1: Oh, look, there's Miss Tyndale waving at me. Excuse me, won't you?
2: Of course, Jane.
1: I'll be back in a minute.
2: You know, Chris, at Miss Tyndale's, the first thing I would see in the morning when I got up, and the last thing before I went to bed, was your picture. And I always knew that someday we should meet. And now we have. Why are you staring at me like that? Aren't you going to say anything?
0: I prefer just to look. Even now, Doctor, 2 years after our first meeting, I find it difficult to describe how beautiful Rana was. She had lustrous black hair that came down to her shoulders, and green eyes that bewitched you. When she walked, she was so lithe and graceful that every eye in the room followed her. I was captivated the moment I saw her.
3: I see. Well, what happened after that first meeting?
0: Rana also seemed attracted to me. After that night, we saw each other constantly. Nothing seemed to matter to me when I wasn't with her. It made me indescribably happy to learn she felt the same way. So, just a month after we'd met, we were married.
3: Please go on, Mr. Arnold.
0: In the months that followed, I began to see Rana not as the image I had been infatuated with, but as she really was. Vain, selfish, and intensely possessive. She couldn't bear to have me out of her sight. And if I was, when I returned, there would be questions, countless questions. I began to dread seeing her. And then there were the cats.
3: The cat?
0: Yes, yes, she had an insane passion for them.
1: When Rana and I were at school together, Doctor, she always had a few cats around. She said she couldn't live without them.
0: The house was always full of cats. She'd sit for hours stroking them, whispering to them, until I thought I'd go mad. Life became a nightmare for me. A nightmare full of cats. And Rana, asking questions, endless questions, as to where I'd been and whom I'd seen. Finally, one day, I realized I couldn't go on living with her any longer. That our marriage had been a mistake. I decided to tell her so that very evening. May I come in, Rana?
2: Of course, dear. Good evening, Chris. Darling, why didn't you tell me that you'd had lunch with Mary Walker when I called you at the office this afternoon?
0: How did you know I had lunch with her?
2: A friend told me.
0: Friend? Who was it?
2: Oh, what is it, Beauty? What are you trying to say?
0: Rana, put that cat down and answer me. Who was the friend that told you I had lunch with Mary Walker?
2: You've never met her, darling.
0: How is it that you always seem to know what I've been doing, who I've been seeing? It's as though you have people spying on me.
2: Chris, what a thing to say. Now, please hurry and change, or we'll be late for the Hopkins party.
0: There's something strange about the way you always know what I've been doing. Sometimes I suspect...
2: Chris, look out! You stepped on Sabina's tail.
0: I'm sorry, but I didn't see her.
2: I've asked you before to be more careful. Oh, poor Sabina. Are you all right now, my beauty?
0: If there weren't so many cats underfoot, I wouldn't have stepped on her. Why must you keep them around?
2: Because I love cats. They're beautiful, sacred. Thousands of years ago, my ancestors worshipped cats.
0: When you speak like that, you almost look like a cat.
2: And why not? Is there anything in the world more beautiful than a cat? You see? They agree.
0: Rana, I can't go on like this anymore.
2: My darling, what do you mean?
0: Our marriage was a mistake. I want a divorce.
2: Chris, you can't be serious.
0: Oh, I am, Rana. Dead serious.
2: I love you, Chris. And I won't give you up. You're mine, darling. And you'll always be. Nothing shall ever separate us.

0: Would you care for a cocktail, sir?
1: No, thank you.
2: Well, even if you won't have one, Mr. Arnold, I will.
1: Jane, it's good to see you again. Just let me look at you.
2: It's good to see you too, Chris.
1: You're as lovely as ever, Jane.
2: Chris, you're not looking well at all. You all right?
1: I am now. Jane, can't we go someplace and talk? What about the terrace?
2: All right, Chris.
1: Here, this door opens onto it.
2: How is Rana?
1: Oh, she's fine. Jane, I've made such a mess out of everything. I was a fool to mistake infatuation for love. Jane, can you ever forgive me for the way I behaved toward you?
2: There's nothing to forgive, Chris. I must be going now.
3: Well, Jane, but this is a surprise.
1: Rana.
3: Really, Jane, the way you've avoided calling on us, I have suspect you're still in love with Chris.
1: Rana, you have no right.
2: Please, Chris. I'm afraid I'll have to be leaving. It's getting quite late. Good night.
1: Good night, Jane.
3: I hope I didn't interrupt anything by coming out here so unexpectedly, Chris.
1: Yes, Rana, you did. I was about to tell Jane that I love her and that I always will.
3: I suppose that's why you asked me for a divorce. You've been secretly seeing her.
1: Secretly seeing her? Is it possible for me to see anyone or do anything secretly without you knowing about it?
3: No, you're right. It isn't possible. I know everything you do. So I would forget Jane if I were you.
1: Rana, how could you possibly want me, knowing how I feel about Jane? You've got to give me a divorce.
3: I'll never give you a divorce.
2: Never, do you hear? You're mine, and you always will be.
1: I can still see her, Doctor. She stood there, hissing at me. Chris, you're mine, and you always will be. Suddenly, I realized that she looked like a cat. An angry cat. Her green eyes, cold and murderous. Her long nails digging into my arms. Her body tense. For a moment, I thought she was going to scratch my eyes out. After that night, I hardly spoke to Rana. I treated her as a stranger.
3: Darling, you're behaving very childishly, refusing to talk to me. It's been a month now.
1: Why are you slowing down?
3: I want to talk to you, Chris, and I can't talk to you while I'm driving.
1: There's no point in your stopping. We have nothing to say to each other.
3: Oh, but we do, darling. Chris, we could be so happy together if you wanted to. You know how much I love you. I'd do anything to make you happy. Anything.
1: Anything? Then you can give me a divorce.
3: So you're still thinking of her? Hoping I'll give you a divorce so you can marry her? Well, I won't. Do you hear? I won't.
1: I think we'd better be moving along.
3: Chris, you haven't any right to treat me like this. I'm your wife.
1: Only in the eyes of the law, not in my eyes.
2: I hate you. I hate you.
1: You cat! You almost took out my eyes with those claws of yours.
2: I'll scratch your eyes out before I let any other woman have you.
1: This will bring you to your senses. Now, slide over. I'll drive.
2: Very well, Chris.
3: You think you've beaten me, Chris, but you haven't. Don't think it was weakness on my part because I tried to make up with you this evening.
1: I know better than to think that.
3: In the end, you'll come crawling to me. It may take a year, 2 years, 5 years, but I'll wait.
1: I'll never come crawling to you.
3: But you will, Chris. Jane knows I'll never give you your freedom. In time, she'll marry. And when she does, all the heart will be gone out of you. Then you'll be mine.
1: You have everything planned perfectly, Rana, don't you? But I have one escape from you you've never thought of.
3: Really? And what is that, Chris?
1: I can escape through death.
3: Through death?
1: Yes, Rana. If I should fail to take that curve ahead, we'd plunge off the side of the mountain.
3: Chris, you wouldn't.
1: Why not, Rana? You've shown me there's nothing to live for. This at least is a clean way out.
3: Chris, you don't mean it.
1: But I do, Rana. Just watch.
3: No, Chris. Don't.

0: When I drove the car over the side of the mountain, Doctor, I thought Rana and I were going to our deaths. But fate decreed otherwise. When I recovered consciousness 48 hours later, in the hospital, I learned it was only Rana who died.
1: Yes, I recall reading about it in the papers. It was a miracle that you survived.
0: Yes, for weeks they despaired of saving me. But at the end of 8 months, I walked out of that hospital. It was just a week after I was discharged that I ran into Jane on the street.
2: Chris! Oh, Chris, it is you.
0: Jane!
2: Chris, I heard about your accident just a few days ago when I got back from California.
0: Jane, you always seem to pop up just when I need you most.
2: My dear, you look so much older. These past months must have been so difficult.
0: I don't want to look back at the past, Jane, but only to the future. The future I once hoped we'd share. And still do. Two months ago, Doctor, Jane and I became engaged. It was just about that time that I first began to notice that everywhere I went, there always seemed to be a cat following me.
2: So that's why you were always looking around so nervously all the time.
1: Tell me, Miss Elliot, did you ever notice that the two of you were being followed by a cat?
2: Well, I have seen a few cats around, but they didn't mean anything to me.
0: Oh, but they did to me, Doctor.
1: Was it always the same cat that followed you?
0: Oh, no. One day it'd be one cat and another day a different one. Doctor, I know you must think I'm insane. At the time, I felt I was going mad. That is, until that night.
1: What night, Mr. Arnold?
0: The night I saw her. It happened in this very room 6 weeks ago. I had great difficulty in falling asleep. And when I did, I had a nightmare. Nightmare in which I was being followed by hundreds of silent cats. Then the silence was broken by the faint crying of one cat. The crying grew louder and louder. Suddenly, I awoke. But with my awakening, the cry didn't cease. I lay in the darkness listening, realizing that the cat I'd heard wasn't a part of my nightmare, but was real. Yes, real, living. And in my room, I could feel my heart pounding as I sat up in bed. I looked about my darkened room. Then, suddenly, I saw her. Two burning green eyes in the darkness. There was no mistaking those eyes. Rana! It is you, Rana. Isn't it? Yes, I'd recognize those green eyes anywhere. So you've come back. Just as I've always thought of you. As a cat. I know why you've come back. Because of Jane. You always said that if you couldn't have me, no one else would. That I was yours and always would be. Well, you're wrong, do you hear? Jane and I are going to be married. Trying to scratch my eyes out. You always said you would before you'd let any other woman have me. Well, we'll see about that. There. Perhaps that'll hold you. Nothing you can do will stop me from marrying her. I know that the cats that were following me, spying on me, were doing so under your orders. You're the queen of the cats. Yes, I should have known. Even when you were in human form, you looked and acted like a cat. You think you're clever, but even if you are the queen of cats, you can't prevent me from marrying Jane. Ah, so you think you can. Well, perhaps a bullet between those green eyes of yours is what's needed. I emptied the gun at her, Doctor. Then turned on the light. There was no sign of her. She'd vanished. All that I found were 6 bullet holes in the wall.
1: Now, Mr. Arnold, isn't it possible that you only dreamed all that? That actually you fired your gun in your sleep and the shots themselves awakened you?
0: I tried to tell myself that, Doctor. But during the nights that followed, I knew it was not a dream.

0: Night after night, she appeared in my room. I'd lie awake, waiting to hear her voice. And then she would appear, stare at me with those burning green eyes, waiting, waiting. I knew she'd never leave me alone as long as I intended to marry Jane. Finally, I couldn't stand it any longer, and I went to see Jane. I asked her to postpone our wedding for a time. And without asking any questions, she agreed. Doctor, the night I put off my marriage with Jane was the first night that Rana didn't appear. And the first night in a week that I was able to sleep.
1: Chris, why didn't you tell me that night what was troubling you?
0: I was afraid you wouldn't understand, Jane, that you might think I was mad.
2: Do you think, Mr. Arnold, that she didn't appear again because you had postponed your marriage to Jane?
0: I know it. Weeks went by. Weeks in which I was able to sleep soundly without being awakened by her. I came to think that perhaps it had all been part of a horrible nightmare. And that I was over it at last. Then, a week ago, I asked Jane to set the date for our wedding. She did so. And that same day, we took out a marriage license.
1: Dr. Chris looked so much better that I thought he'd gotten over what was troubling him.
0: So did I. But the night after we'd applied for a license, she appeared again in this very room.
2: And you've seen her every night ever since?
0: Yes, yes. She just keeps staring at me with those green eyes, waiting, waiting. And doctor, I have a feeling something horrible will happen if I attempt to marry Jane.
2: Do you still have the marriage license?
0: Why? Yes. Why do you ask?
2: Mr. Arnold, you've reached a crisis in your life. You're faced with fears that are threatening to overwhelm your sanity. If you want Jane and happiness, you must be prepared to fight.
0: Fight? What? How, Doctor?
2: Often when we challenge our fears, we find that they exist only in our imagination. The only way for you to challenge your fears is to go through with your marriage with Jane. Now, tonight.
0: Tonight?
2: Yes, I know it's quite late, but a friend of mine who's a judge, I'm sure he'll marry you.
0: All right, Doctor. Jane? Will you marry me? Tonight?
1: Oh, yes, Chris. Yes.

0: Sorry to get you up in the middle of the night, Judge, but for reasons I can't explain, it's important that these two be married tonight.
1: That's quite all right, Doc. Always glad to oblige a friend. Have you got the license and the ring, young man?
0: Hmm. Oh, yes, sir. Here's the license. And here's the... What was that?
1: It's only my cat, Lucifer. Never saw a fellow so nervous.
0: Scat, Lucifer, scat!
1: There, he won't bother us anymore.
2: Chris, he's all right, darling. He's gone.
1: What's the matter, son? Don't you like cats?
0: No, he doesn't. Judge, would you mind getting on with the ceremony?
1: All right, Doc. Never saw so many nervous people. Now, young man, you take her right hand. That's it. Now, shall I give the long ceremony or the short one?
2: Oh, the short one, please.
1: All right. You, Christopher Arnold, take this woman to be your lawful wedded wife, to love, honor, and cherish, as long as you both shall live.
0: I do. It's Rana.
1: Where in blazes that cat come from? It's Scat.
2: Chris, please, it's only a black cat. You mustn't pay any attention to it.
0: Of course not. Now, it's Rana, I tell you. Look at her eyes.
1: Why are you so afraid of cats?
0: I told you she's trying to prevent me from marrying Jane. Well, I'll get rid of her for once and for all.
2: Chris, what are you doing with that gun? Put it down.
0: This time I won't miss. I missed. She's escaped. She won't get away. No. No, wherever she's gone, I'll find her. I'll find her and kill her.
2: Chris, come back.

0: Please, Dr. Stopper. I'm out of breath. Doctor, where can he be?
1: No, no, Miss Elliott. He can't be far off.
2: We'll find him.
3: There isn't a soul in sight. Doc, you sure he isn't crazy?
1: Please, Judge.
3: Well, he sure acted like he was. Pulling out that gun.
2: Listen.
0: Doctor, that must be Chris firing that gun.
1: Yes. Come on. Those shots came from close by.
3: But, Doc, there's no one inside.
1: I think those shots came from that driveway just ahead.
0: Hurry, please. Hurry.
3: We've got to take it easy now, Doc. This driveway's in complete darkness.
1: Yes, you're right.
3: Can't see a thing. It's so dark. Have you got any matches, Doc?
1: Yes. Wait a minute. I'll strike one.
3: Afraid it isn't much of a help. Doc, look. Dead cat.
0: What?
1: Yes. It was shot to death.
3: Look. Here's another one that's been shot to death.
0: Oh, but neither of them is the black cat.
1: No. Matches out. Wait a minute. I'll light another one. Come on.
3: Doc! Isn't that somebody lying over there?
0: Chris!
1: No, Miss Elliott. You stay with the judge while I look.
0: All right, Doc. This would never have happened if I hadn't agreed to marry. He was afraid. So afraid.
3: Doc, is it Arnold?
1: Yes, it's him.
0: He's dead, isn't he? You can see it in your face.
1: Yes, Miss Elliott. He's dead.
3: Doc, I don't understand. What happened to him?
1: He's been clawed to bits, as if by hundreds of cats. His face has been torn to shreds, and his eyes...

0: This is the mysterious traveler. Did you enjoy our trip? Too bad about Chris Arnold, wasn't it? Seems there just isn't any escape from a jealous woman. Particularly when she's the queen of the cats. You know, strangely enough, at Chris Arnold's funeral, just as the coffin was being lowered into the grave, the mourners suddenly noticed a black cat with green eyes sitting on the edge of the grave, quietly licking its paws. That cat, it simply couldn't be driven off.
1: Now, I recall another case in which two ghosts got together and decided...
0: Now, you have to get off here. I'm sorry. I'm sure we'll meet again. I take this same train every week at this same time.

0: You have just heard The Mysterious Traveler, a series of dramas of the strange and terrifying. All characters in tonight's story were fictitious, and any resemblance to the names of actual persons was purely coincidental. In tonight's cast were Maurice Tarplin, Carl Weber, Inga Adams, Mitzi Gould, John Seymour, and Brad Barker. Original music was played by Paul Taubman. The Mysterious Traveler is written, produced, and directed by Robert Andrew Arthur and David Cogan. Listen next week to a tale titled
1: Zero Hour.
0: Another strange and suspenseful tale of the Mysterious Traveler. This program came to you from New York. Another program of tense and dramatic action will follow in just a minute. Stay tuned to the station for Official Detective. Carl Caruso speaking. 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

0: mysterious traveler, inviting you to join me on another journey into the realm of the strange and the terrifying. I hope you'll enjoy the trip, and it will thrill you a little and chill you a little. So settle back, get a good grip on your nerves, and be comfortable, if you can, as you hear the story I call Zero Hour. Our story tonight begins in the large, luxurious office of Dr. William Jackson, the noted psychiatrist. Dr. Jackson, a tall, intelligent-looking man in his late 50s, is seated in a chair beside a fireplace reading a patient's case history. As he reads, the door to his office is quietly opened, and Keith Roberts, a slender, nervous man of 35, peers into the room.
1: Pardon me, Doctor.
2: Oh, it's you, Mr. Roberts. Come in.
1: Thank you.
2: Is there anything I can do for you?
1: Doctor, I just couldn't stay in my room. I must talk to you. I simply must.
2: Now, won't tomorrow do?
1: No. It'll be too late then. It's got to be tonight.
2: I see. Well, here, take this chair by the fireplace.
1: Thank you. Doctor, I know you're my final hope. But if you don't find me sane, they'll put me away. This is my last chance. I must make you see that my story is true.
2: Are you sure it can't wait till tomorrow?
1: No. Every minute counts. Even now, time is running out.
2: You sound as though an overwhelming disaster were about to happen.
1: Yes, Doctor, that's just it. A disaster such as the world has never known is about to happen. It will affect every human being on Earth.
2: Suppose you start from the beginning and tell me everything.
1: From the beginning?
2: Yes.
1: Well, I suppose it all began that day 6 months ago in Philip Cromwell's office. Cromwell is the fellow who publishes my books. I'm a writer, you know.
2: Yes, I know.
1: Well, Cromwell told me that he had acquired the literary rights to the life of the world-famous scientist, Professor Dana Friedberg. And I was the man who would write the professor's biography. I think that day, Doctor, was the happiest in my life. I was to have the opportunity to talk to Professor Dana Friedberg every day and grow to know him intimately. He was a scientist and humanitarian who I, like countless thousands, had admired and respected for years. Well, it was with a certain feeling of excitement that I arrived at Ardmore, Pennsylvania, where the professor lived and taught. I registered at the inn and then phoned the professor's secretary for an appointment. Professor Friedberg lived in a small cottage, and as his housekeeper led me to his study, I could see the house was plainly furnished. The study itself was overflowing with books. They were everywhere. And there amidst the books sat the professor himself, white-haired, small, puffing on a pipe.
3: Come in, Mr. Roberts. Come in.
1: Thank you, Professor.
3: Here, let me remove the books from this chair so you can sit down. So, you are the young man who is going to write my biography?
1: Yes, sir. I want this book to do justice to your life, Professor, to make people realize what you've contributed to humanity.
3: Well, I might have contributed a great deal more if people only understood men of science.
1: How do you mean, sir?
3: Scientists work and think in terms of the future. Scientific research has always been handicapped by men who had no faith in the visions of science.
1: Well, don't you think, Professor, science has achieved so many miracles that people aren't as skeptical as they once were?
3: I wish I could agree. But believe me, Mr. Roberts, if I were to advance the theory that there is a civilization on Mars, many people would say that old Professor Friedberg is in his dotage.
1: Yes, I suppose you're right. You speak of a civilization on Mars. Do you have any theories on that, Professor?
3: No, none at all, my friend. But it is quite possible there is a civilization on Mars, one even more highly developed than our own.
1: Well, I find the idea quite intriguing.
3: We scientists here on Earth are planning atomic-powered ships. Ships that will be able to fly to other planets. Who knows, perhaps Mars or some other planet is far in advance of us scientifically. Perhaps we will wake up one morning to find that we have visitors from another planet.
1: Strange, isn't it? When we think of such things, it's always we who...

0: will fly to another planet. It never occurs to us that another planet may reach us first.
1: Exactly. And yet, who knows? At this very moment, a rocket ship or some other type may be on its way to Earth. Yes, my friend, things may be happening on other planets that we here on Earth cannot even comprehend. Yes, I have learned one important fact in this long life of mine. Anything is possible.
0: The days that followed went swiftly. And as the weeks slipped by and my notes on the professor accumulated, I knew that his was one of the great minds of all time. I was constantly astounded by his wide knowledge on a score of subjects. It was small wonder that famous people from all over the world came to see this remarkable man. It was almost with regret that 4 months later, I finished the biography and called upon the professor to say goodbye.
1: Oh, so you are returning to New York?
0: Yes, Professor.
1: I shall miss our daily talks, Keith. Yes, it had become a most pleasant habit.
0: I'll miss them, too. Professor, is anything wrong?
1: Wrong? What makes you ask?
0: Oh, come now, Professor. We've known each other for over 5 months. By this time, I can sense your every mood, and something seems to be worrying you.
1: Yes, Keith, something is. I don't know whether you read about it in the papers, but a week ago, there was a tremendous explosion in the wilds of Montana.
0: Yes, I recall the papers said it was a meteor.
1: Yes, that seemed the obvious answer. After all, a meteor crashing into Earth is not an uncommon event.
0: Are you trying to tell me it wasn't a meteor?
1: A government investigation was made at the site of the explosion. A huge piece of metal, weighing several tons, was found buried deep in the Earth.
0: That certainly sounds like a meteor.
1: Yes, yes, it does. But when the metal was dug up and examined, a very curious fact was revealed.
0: What was that?
1: The metal could not be identified. It was a new element, never before seen on Earth.
0: A new element?
1: Yes. Every conceivable test was made. It is a metal that is a thousand times harder than steel, and yet it is lighter.
0: Well, what does Washington think?
1: They believe it to be a meteor, a type that never crashed onto Earth before.
0: And what do you believe, Professor?
1: I have a theory, Keith, which I have not told to anyone as yet. Do you recall our conversation the day we met?
0: Oh, yes.
1: I mentioned at the time that it was quite conceivable that some other planet might have a much higher civilization than our own.
0: Yes, and you said it was possible that we might wake up some morning and discover that we have visitors from... Professor, you don't mean that the explosion...
1: Why not?
0: You think that explosion might have been a rocket ship from another planet that... crashed into the Earth?
1: It is only a theory, but it is not beyond the realm of possibility.
0: If that is true, then it means this metal is wreckage.
1: Yes. Before passing on this theory to Washington, I should like to conduct a personal investigation.
0: Well, you mean go to Montana, the site of the explosion?
1: Yes. Would you care to go with me?
0: I'd like to very much.
1: Good, good. Then I suggest we leave tomorrow without divulging our plans to anyone. We fly to Helena, Montana, hire a car there, and drive the rest of the way.
0: How much further do you think it is, Professor?
1: It should be just beyond that hill ahead.
0: Now, this certainly is desolate country. You can hardly call this a road.
1: Yes. That large ranch house we passed 20 miles back is the nearest dwelling to where the explosion occurred.
0: Well, we're coming to the top of the hill.
2: Oh, there it is, Professor. Oh, say, that's quite a hole.
1: Yes. According to the report, it is 200 feet in diameter and 70 feet deep.
0: What an explosion that must have been.
1: I understand it was visible for 60 miles.
0: Well, just what are your plans, Professor?
1: Well, the hole has already been thoroughly examined by the government investigators. I suggest that we carefully search the ground for hundreds of yards around the hole. They may have overlooked something.
0: I see. Well, here we are, Professor.
1: Yes. Now we shall see if there is any substance to my theory.
3: Professor?
1: Yes?
3: Found anything yet?
1: No.
3: Oh, we've been searching for almost 2 days now. You think there's much point in looking any further?
1: Let us not give up yet, Keith.
3: But we're already a mile from the site of the explosion. It isn't likely that anything landed this far away.
1: I do not agree with you. An explosion that intense could... Hello? What is this?
3: What's that you're digging up?
1: Seems like a piece of metal. It is so covered with dirt that it is hard to tell. Keith, it is a small metal cylinder.
3: Yes, you're right.
1: And it is made of the same metal. Look. There are small grooves on the end of the cylinder and symbols.
3: Symbols? Let me see. Yes. You're right.
1: There are five of them.
3: I've never seen symbols like these before.
1: All right. And I am familiar with 12 languages.
3: Professor, this means you're right. That explosion, it wasn't a meteor. It was the wreck of a rocket ship from another planet.
1: Yes. Yes, I am convinced of it now.
3: What's our next step, Professor?
1: We must get to Washington at once. This is a matter of the highest importance. This find we have made, it means a new era has begun for mankind. Keith, perhaps you had better stop at that ranch house up ahead.
3: Why, Professor?
1: I will use their telephone and call Washington. I'll ask General Thompson of the War Department to put an army plane at our disposal.
3: Well, that sounds like a good idea. There are probably several army planes at Helena.
1: Yes, I am sure there are. The general can have us flown nonstop to Washington. Oh, we are coming to the private road that turns into the ranch house.
3: Yes, I see it.
4: How do you do, gentlemen? My name is Jason DeCoven. I'm owner of this ranch. I understand you wish to use my telephone.
1: Yes, if it is not too much trouble.
4: I'm very sorry, Professor Friedberg, but my phone is out of order.
1: I see you know me.
4: But of course, Professor. I've long been a great admirer of yours.
1: I am sorry your phone is not working. Come, Keith, we had better be going.
4: Oh, but, Professor, it's already dark. It's time for supper. Won't you join me? I'd be honored.
1: No, thank you. We really must be on our way.
4: Come now, Professor. Surely Washington can wait a few more hours.
3: What makes you think we're going to Washington?
4: My men were watching the two of you from a distance as you examined the site of the explosion. Naturally, I assume you're on your way to Washington with the results of your investigation. Tell me, Professor, did you find anything of interest?
1: Who are you?
4: I've already told you, Professor, my name is Jason DeCoven.
1: Your accent, I cannot see... Would you mind telling me your nationality?
4: Come now, Professor. As one of Earth's most brilliant scientists, surely you must have guessed by this time.
1: I see it all now. Yes, I see it all.
3: Professor, what's this about? Who is this fellow?
1: Keith, we have made a terrible blunder.
3: What do you mean?
1: That explosion was a rocket ship from another planet. But you and I mistakenly assumed it was the first.
3: You mean other landings have been attempted?
1: Yes.
3: But how do you know?
1: Standing before you is living proof that a successful flight has been made from another planet to this Earth.
3: You mean DeCoven?
1: Yes.
3: But he looks like you or I or anyone else.
1: Quite true. But nevertheless, he is not a creature of the Earth. From what planet are you, DeCoven?
4: I am from Mars, Professor.
3: Mars?
4: Yes, gentlemen. I can see you're overwhelmed by all this, and understandably. Might I suggest supper? And after we've had supper, I shall be glad to answer any questions you may wish to ask. It's a pity you gentlemen weren't in the proper frame of mind to enjoy this supper. My chef exhaled himself tonight. I can see you're both impatiently waiting to ask questions. Please feel free to do so, gentlemen.
1: How long have you been on Earth, Mr. DeCoven?
4: I arrived in 1931.
3: 1931?
4: Yes, 17 years ago. I arrived on the first atomic rocket ship.
1: Just how many flights have been made these past 17 years?

0: between Mars and Earth.
1: 411. That explosion 10 days ago of one of our ships was our first mishap. Most unfortunate.
0: Those 411 flights you speak of were all the landings made here?
1: Yes, this is our main base. Our ships land here at night, dispose of passengers, and take off in a matter of 3 hours.
0: Passengers? Well, just how many men from Mars are there on Earth at this moment?
1: A little over 40,000.
0: 40,000?
1: Yes. 7,000 are in the United States. The others are scattered all over the world.
0: For what purpose?
1: I believe in this country you call it a fifth continent.
0: In other words, you are preparing for an invasion?
1: Yes, sir.
0: But why? Why?
1: We Martians, Professor, are but 200 years ahead of the Earth, scientifically speaking. The Council of Mars believes that if we don't conquer Earth now, someday Earth will conquer us. It is what you might term a preventive war.
2: You're actually going to invade us?
1: Yes, Mr. Hudson. We now have 40,000 agents in key positions all over the world. And our fleet of invasion ships are ready.
0: I take it then that we may expect the invasion momentarily.
1: Yes, to be exact, the Earth will be invaded on June 22nd at 8:30 p.m. New York time.
2: But that's less than a month from now.
1: Yes.
0: And your plans are to wipe out the people on Earth?
1: Only if they resist. That would be most foolhardy. Our fleet of 200 atomic ships carry weapons that will overwhelm you in a matter of minutes. For our Martians, one is the equal of 10 Earthmen.
3: You don't seem to think very highly of us.
1: You misunderstand me. You see, we have advanced many ways scientifically. Not only do we live longer, but we Martians are 10 times as strong as you Earthmen.
3: You don't look it.
1: I shall prove it. Do you see that log by the fireplace?
3: Oh, yes.
1: Notice that the diameter of this log is almost 2 feet. Could any Earthman break this log in half with his bare hands?
2: Certainly not.
1: Watch.
2: Professor, did you see that? He shattered the log into splinters.
1: A very trivial feat. All the Martians are just as strong as I. Some even stronger. You are very quiet, Professor.
0: I was thinking of the evening of June 22nd and the invasion.
1: Yes. Let us hope that no resistance will be offered. Well, gentlemen, now that you are my guest, I will show you to your room. This way, please.
2: Professor, what are we going to do?
0: Speak softly, Keith. Your room may have a dictaphone.
2: Yes, yes, you're right.
0: Somehow we must warn Washington of the forthcoming invasion. There is little that can be done to stop the Martians, but we must prepare.
2: Escape from here is impossible. Look out the window, Professor. That wire fence is charged with electricity. The grounds are all lit up with those floodlights, and there are guards everywhere.
0: Yes, this ranch is like a fortress. And yet we must escape, warn Washington.
2: I'm afraid it's hopeless, Professor.
0: Perhaps not.
2: Oh? What do you mean?
0: Keith, this ranch has its own power plant to generate electricity. Now, if I were to short-circuit the system, you might be able to escape in the darkness and confusion.
2: Yes, maybe I could.
0: Look, it is a 12-foot jump from the window to the ground. And then to the garage, it is 20 yards. Now, if you are fortunate, you will be able to start the car before anyone can stop you.
2: But, Professor, there's the gate. How will I get out?
0: It is 200 yards from the garage to the fence. If you get up enough speed, you ought to be able to crash through the gate.
2: Yes, you're right. But what about you, Professor? I don't want to leave you here.
0: Well, it cannot be helped, Keith. I am a little too old for running. You will have to make it alone.
2: All right, Professor. But the moment I reach the village, I'll notify the sheriff.
0: No, Keith, you must not do that. You heard what De Koven said. He has Martian agents scattered all over the country. The sheriff may be one of them.
2: Yes. Yes, I hadn't thought of that.
0: Once you escape, De Koven will leave no stone unturned to recapture you. You must get to Washington before he can stop you.
2: Who am I to see in Washington?
0: General Wadsworth, head of scientific research. Tell him exactly what happened and the date for the invasion.
2: All right, sir.
0: Stand by the window while I create a short circuit. Now, the minute the lights go out, jump, Keith, and keep running.
2: Yes, Professor.
0: Good luck.
2: Thank you, sir.
0: There go the lights. Jump, Keith.
2: I jumped out of the window before the words were out of the professor's mouth.
3: The moment I hit the ground, I started running. In a matter of seconds, I reached the garage and climbed into my car. Fortunately, there were no guards nearby. I started the motor, stepped on the gas, and the car roared out the garage. The car was doing 60 miles an hour as it crashed through the front gate and onto the main highway. Shots rang out as I crouched low in the driver's seat. A half hour later, I reached a small town and succeeded in hiring a pilot and a private plane. As we took off, a car came racing across the airfield, trying unsuccessfully to prevent the takeoff. 15 hours later, I was in Washington, telling my story to General Wadsworth.
4: And you say, Mr. Roberts, you escaped from the ranch in Montana last night.
3: Yes, General, and Professor Friedberg is still there, a prisoner of this Martian agent, Dekovic. We must rescue him, General, we must.
4: Now, please don't excite yourself, Mr. Roberts. I've sent for a doctor, and he'll be here any minute. He'll give you something to calm your nerves.
3: You mean you don't believe me? You think I imagined everything?
4: You've probably been working too hard, and as a result...
3: But I tell you, it's the truth, every word of it. The professor is a prisoner of this Martian agent, Dekovic. Why won't you believe me?
4: Here's today's newspaper. If you look at this story on the front page, you'll note that Professor Friedberg is dead.
3: Dead?
4: He was found dead in his bed at Ardmore, Pennsylvania, this morning. And furthermore, a medical examination revealed he's been dead 48 hours. Heart attack.
3: But that's impossible. The professor was with me last night in Montana. Just 16 hours ago.
4: Please, Mr. Roberts, get hold of yourself. It's all here in the paper, just as I've told you.
3: Well, wait a minute. Now I'm beginning to see what happened.
4: Please, Mr. Roberts.
3: Dekovic murdered the professor with a drug. A drug that made it appear as if he died of a heart attack. Yes, that must be it.
4: But you said you'd seen the professor only 16 hours ago. Yet the medical examiner said he'd been dead 48 hours.
3: Dekovic's behind that. Somehow Dekovic has made it appear that the professor has been dead 48 hours to discredit my story. And after he murdered the professor, he had the body flown to the professor's home. Don't you see, General? Dekovic wants you to think I'm insane to prevent you from believing my story. Now, you must listen to me. The Martian invasion is scheduled for June.
4: There you are at last, Doctor. I am afraid Mr. Roberts here is very badly in need of your services. See what you can do, won't you, Doctor?
3: That was several weeks ago, Doctor. And ever since that day I told General Wadsworth my story, I've been confined to this institution. One doctor after another has examined me, but they're all a pack of fools. None of them believe me. Dr. Williams, you're my last hope, I know that. If you don't help me, then there's no one else I can turn to.
5: I'll do anything I can for you, Mr. Roberts.
3: Then don't let them put me away. I know my story sounds fantastic, but it's true. You must believe me.
5: I do believe you, Mr. Roberts.
3: You do?
5: Yes. But one or two things in your story I'd like to check.
3: Of course, Doctor. Of course. I knew you'd see I was telling the truth.
5: To begin with, you say this Martian, Dekovic, was it?
3: Yes, Jason Dekovic.
5: Yes, you say this fellow Dekovic picked up a log that was 2 feet in diameter and crushed it in his hand.
3: Yes, Doctor. He splintered that thick log into 100 pieces.
5: Oh, that's incredible. Would you say the log was as thick as this one by my fireplace?
3: Yes, just about the same size. Well, Doctor, why are you picking the log up?
5: I just want to show you something.
3: You splintered the log into small pieces, just as Dekovic did. You are one of them. A Martian.
5: Yes, Mr. Roberts.
3: Dekovic said they were scattered all over the world, in key positions.
5: Quite true. We've been watching you with great amusement these past weeks. We knew your story would never be believed, not after Dekovic's clever disposal of Professor Friedberg.
3: What are you going to do with me? Declare me insane and confine me to this institution?
5: Oh, no, Mr. Roberts. You're perfectly free to leave at any time.
3: I'm free? At all?
5: Yes, any time you desire.
3: Aren't you afraid that someone in Washington might believe me?
5: No, Mr. Roberts. You no longer present a problem. I believe you said the invasion was scheduled to occur on June 22nd at 8:30 p.m. New York time. Is that correct?
3: Yes.
5: In other words, tonight.
3: Tonight?
5: Yes. Didn't you know it's June 22nd?
3: I've lost all track of time.
5: I see by my watch it's exactly 8:28. According to your story, the invasion should start in just 2 minutes.
3: Yes.
5: I'll open a window so we can see the skies. Yeah. There's the Martian invasion fleet coming into the stratosphere. Mr. Roberts, I do believe your story. It is now 0 hour. The invasion has begun.

0: This is a mysterious traveler.
1: Did you enjoy our trip?
2: What's that?
1: You don't like the idea of the Martians conquering the Earth? Well, I wouldn't worry too much about Keith Roberts' story. After all, tonight is June 22nd, and it is 8:30. But I don't see any Martians around. Do you?
2: I'm afraid poor Mr. Roberts
1: imagined the story he told Dr. Williams. And when Dr. Williams told him it was a delusion, Roberts felt he was being persecuted and accused Dr. Williams of being a Martian agent. Now, I recall another young man who insisted that he... Oh, you have to get off here. I'm sorry. But I'm sure we'll meet again. I take this same train every week at this...

0: The Mutual Broadcasting System presents The Mysterious Traveler, written, produced, and directed by Robert A. Arthur and David Kogan, and starring tonight two stars of stage and radio, Wendell Holmes and Roger DeCoven, in an original radio drama titled The Man Who Vanished.
1: This is The Mysterious Traveler, inviting you to join me on another journey into the realm of the strange and the terrifying. I hope you will enjoy the trip, that it will thrill you a little and chill you a little. So settle back, get a good grip on your nerves, and be comfortable, if you can, as you hear the story I call
2: The Man Who Vanished.

0: Our story begins in a small, white-walled hospital room. Charles Ordway, a man of 45, has just awakened. He looks about him in puzzlement. Then memory returns to him, and he begins to call frantically.
1: Doctor! Doctor, nurse! Where are you? I must speak to the doctor!
2: Yes, Mr. Ordway, what is it?
1: Are you the doctor?
2: No, sir, I'm only the attendant. You want to speak to Dr. Harvey?
1: Yes, yes, I must. I must. It's a matter of life and death.
2: Okay, Mr. Ordway, okay. Dr. Harvey, 402, please. He's coming now, sir.
1: Thank you. Tell me, what day is this? It's Friday, isn't it? It must be Friday.
2: Sure, sure, it's Friday, Mr. Ordway. Here's Dr. Harvey.
3: Good morning, Mr. Ordway. You wanted to speak to me?
1: Yes, doctor, but tell me quickly, what time is it?
3: It's just 10 minutes past 10, Mr. Ordway.
1: Oh, thank heavens, my brother John isn't dead. There's still time to save him.
3: Your brother?
1: Yes, doctor, when I woke up, I didn't know how long it was since I was brought here to the hospital and drugged into silence, but I don't suppose they told you about John.
3: No, I'm afraid they didn't.
1: Well, then I'll tell you. I'll make you believe me. John's safe for several hours yet, so I can tell you the whole story. The story they wouldn't give me a chance to tell.
3: Yes, go right ahead, Mr. Ordway. I'll just sit here and make myself comfortable.
1: Well, I'll try to tell it calmly, Doctor. I don't want you to think I'm hysterical. First of all, you have to understand that my brother John is a freak of nature.
3: A freak?
1: Yes. He's perfectly healthy and highly intelligent, but he was born without any natural coloring at all. His eyes are pink. His skin is a chalk white. His hair is like bleached flax. His eyebrows and lashes are practically invisible.
3: It's a most unusual condition, but it happens once in a while. It's called albinism.
1: Well, it's a hideous condition for an intelligent, sensitive man. John's boyhood was a torture for him until our father took us both out of school and had us tutored, to spare John the misery of being considered a freak of nature by the other children.
3: Yes, I understand, Mr. Ordway. Please, go on.
1: Well, as we grew up, John's chief interest was science. So I studied it, too. Our father had a complete laboratory built in our home. After his death, we continued to live there together, working on experimental research.
3: Along what lines, Mr. Ordway?
1: Well, our efforts were centered on discovering a cure for John's condition. To achieve that, we worked hopefully for years, but we always failed. My brother remained outwardly calm, but inwardly, he began to brood. Then, one evening, he came into my room.
4: Charles.
1: Oh, yes, John. Finished in the lab?
4: In a way, Charles. I have something to show you.
1: Show me? You mean you found a cure?
4: Not exactly. Look at this wire cage. Examine the white rat I have in it.
1: White rat? Good heavens.
4: This morning, that was an ordinary white rat. But now, look at it.
1: It's like a rat made out of glass. It's almost transparent.
4: It is transparent. You can see completely through it.
1: Oh, John, this is amazing.
4: This is what I've been working on these last months, Charles. I've been developing a serum that would alter living tissues to make them transparent.
1: I wouldn't have believed it possible.
4: I don't see why not. Nature does it all the time. She makes jellyfish that are quite transparent.
1: Well, yes, of course. I didn't think.
4: But this is only the first step. My next step is to develop the serum further. To make living tissues invisible.
1: Invisible?
4: You look skeptical, my dear Charles. But look at this rat. He's half invisible already. In a dim light, he'd vanish.
1: Yes, that's true, but...
4: The basic principle is perfectly natural, Charles. It's only a matter of refining it. And then, Charles, well, take a freak like myself. So colorless, he's already well started toward invisibility. I'll find out what it's like to be completely unseen. Someday soon, Charles, I'm going to have a real surprise for you.
1: That was my first introduction to John's experiments. After that, for many weeks, he worked in secret. Then one morning he called me into the laboratory and showed me a cage that seemed to be empty, but there was something scurrying about it, a rat, an invisible rat. To the touch it was warm and furry, filled with life. But to the eye, if the light was not too bright, it was nothing.
4: Well, Charles, convinced now?
1: Yes, I'm convinced. You succeeded, John.
4: Not quite. I haven't made myself invisible yet.
5: You're not going to try your serum on yourself?
4: Of course I am. Listen, Charles. Always I've been considered a freak. Now I'm going to turn the tables. I'll mingle with people and I'll laugh at them. I'll be their superior, able to come and go without their knowledge. Able to control their very destinies if I wish.
5: John, that's madness.
4: On the contrary, it's scientific fact. You'll see, because you're going to help me.
5: No, I refuse.
4: You're not going to let me down, your own brother.
5: Of course, John.
4: I knew it. I can get your help. Here's a hypodermic full of the serum. All I want you to do is to inject it into my arm. And watch the result.
1: I tried to refuse, but John wouldn't let me. At last, I gave in. I injected the colorless serum into his veins. At first, nothing happened. As we waited, he removed his garments, for of course the serum could only affect his living tissues. Finally, the change came. His skin became paler and paler, until suddenly I realized I was looking not at it, but through it. After that, the change was rapid. His body seemed to fade away before my eyes into nothingness.
4: Well, Charles, what do you say now?
1: Oh, John, this frightens me.
4: Why should it? I feel frightened.

0: Again, I tried to say no, but John was insistent. At last, I gave in. His was always the stronger will. We took a car, and I drove downtown. He sat beside me, unseen as the very air, laughing to himself. John! John, let's turn back now.
1: Turn back? I should say not. Drive to Main Street and park around the corner from the Watson Jewelry Store. The one where our old schoolboy companion, Harry Watson, works for his father?
0: Well, why, John?
1: Because I'm going to try an interesting little experiment. That's why.
0: John was in a strange mood, and I obeyed his orders with misgivings. I parked the car as he directed, and we got out and stood on the sidewalk, with the evening crowds drifting past us, completely unaware of John at my side. Suddenly, John spoke.
1: Now's the time, Charles. There's nobody in the store but Harry Watson himself. Come on, we're going in. Ask Harry to show you some stopwatches. Keep him occupied, and don't worry about me.
0: But what are you going to do?
1: Never mind. Just do as I say. Whatever happens, pretend not to notice. Come on. Open the door.
2: Oh, hello, Charles. Can I help you?
0: Well, I'd like to look at a stopwatch, Harry.
2: Stopwatch? Of course. They're over here. Here's a beauty, Charles. This Swiss chronograph is timed to 1/100th of a second.
0: I'm afraid it'd be too expensive.
2: Perhaps you'd like this one. It's American made, and it... What was that?
0: What was what?
2: I heard a noise in the back of the store.
0: I didn't hear anything.
2: There it is again. There's someone back there.
0: But there can't be. There's nothing in sight.
2: Well, just the same, I think there's someone back there. Excuse me. I was putting away some valuable diamonds when you come in, and I've got to see about them.
0: He hurried back into the shadowy rear of the store. I held my breath. If he should bump into John. Then I heard Watson cry out.
3: I've got you, you thief. No, you're not
0: going
3: to get away. What are you doing? Charles, help me!
0: John! John, what's happened?
1: Come on, quickly. We have to get out of here.
0: Well, what happened?
1: That fool bumped into me in the shadows. He was so excited he didn't even realize he couldn't see me. I used a paper knife I picked up and taught him a little lesson.
0: He's not dead.
1: Come on, we got to get out of here. Someone may have heard him.
0: We got out of the store into the car. As I drove home, John refused to answer any of my frantic questions. When we reached the house, he hurried me into the laboratory.
1: You gotta give me the neutralizer or make me visible again, Charles.
0: But John!
1: No questions. Here we are. Here's the hypodermic. You've got to inject it. Here's the mark from the previous injection. Now go ahead.
0: I pressed the plunger. The drug flowed into his blood. For a moment, nothing happened. Then, like a man materializing out of nothingness, he grew visible. A misty figure that took on solidity until it was a man. John gave a little gasp of weariness and pushed me out of the room.
1: Go on, Charles. You get to bed. I need some sleep. This stuff seems to drain away my energy. We'll talk in the morning. Pleasant dreams.
0: The next morning, I was having breakfast when John finally appeared.
1: Good morning, Charles. Sleep well?
0: John, look at this newspaper.
1: Anything in it?
0: Yes, there's something in it. Look at these headlines.
1: I see. Local jeweler killed, store up, $50,000 worth of diamonds missing.
0: You killed Harry last night.
1: Yeah, so it seems. Pour me some coffee, will you?
0: John, I don't understand you. You've killed a man and you act as if it amounted to more than swatting a fly.
1: Well, does it?
0: Of course it does.
1: I can't feel that way about it. When we were small boys, you remember that Harry Watson was one of my chief tormentors.
0: Yes, but...
1: I've always planned to pay him back. Last night, I decided to play a little joke on him.
0: Murder is hardly a joke.
1: I didn't intend to kill the fool. I just meant to make away with one or two of his father's diamonds. After Harry had a chance to explain their disappearance, I was going to mail them back.
0: Yes, the diamonds. The paper says $50,000 worth of missing.
1: Oh, probably an exaggeration. However, put your hand into your left coat pocket, Charles.
0: My pocket? What? A dozen loose diamonds here.
1: Yes, I put them there last night. I couldn't very well carry them myself.
0: We must send them back at once.
1: Well, I'm afraid that might involve us somehow. No, we'll have to keep

0: What's happened to you? Overnight, you've become a monster, able to dismiss the worst of crimes with a shrug.
1: Please understand this, Charles. For years, I was an object of curiosity. I even had offers to appear in sideshows. Now the tables are turned. I can walk among men, unseen, invisible. That gives me a power that is very sweet to me. I haven't decided yet how I shall use it. But in any case, I won't have you interfering. Is that clear, Charles?
2: With that, John retired to his laboratory and remained there alone the rest of the day. It wasn't until after dark that he emerged to find me staring with horror at the evening paper.
1: Well, Charles, what does the paper say? It made you look so pale.
2: The police found your fingerprints on the knife that killed Harry Watson.
1: What? Let me see.
2: Here.
1: That's the police investigating the murder last night of Harry Watson, local juror's son, state they are trying to trace down fingerprints found on the paper knife used as the death weapon. They also admit they have discovered further evidence, which they hope may bring about an early arrest.
2: They may be here any minute.
1: Ah, nonsense. Even if I did leave a print, how can they trace it to me? Talk of an early arrest is just bluff. And besides,
2: that may be the police now. If it is, what do we do?
1: Oh, it can't be. But if it is, let them in. Let me do the talking.
2: All right. Yes, what is it?
3: Mr. Charles Ordway?
2: Yes, I'm Charles Ordway.
3: I'm Inspector Long of the Homicide Squad. I'd like to ask you some questions, if you don't mind.
2: Why? No, not at all. Come in. We can talk in the living room.
4: What is it, Charles?
2: John, this is Inspector Long. He says he wants to ask me some questions.
1: Really? What in the world about?
2: I don't know. I confess, Inspector, I can't imagine
3: why. I want to ask you what you can tell me about the death of Harry Watson.
1: Watson, the juror? The one we were reading about in the paper?
3: That's the one. Your brother was seen leaving the jewelry store a few minutes before Watson's body was found. Someone recognized
1: him. Why, yes, that's true, Inspector. Charles dropped in last night to buy a watch for me. But he didn't find quite what I wanted.
3: I'd rather hear him tell it.
2: Well, that's all there is to it. I looked at the watches and then left. Watson was all right when I left.
3: I see. No one else in the store?
2: No one I could see. I'm sorry, I can't tell you more.
3: I'm sorry, too. Well, just for the sake of helping us, would you be willing to let me take your fingerprints?
1: Of course you don't mind, Charles. You're thinking of the prints the paper says were found on the death weapon, aren't you, Inspector?
3: Frankly, yes.
1: Well, they aren't, Charles. I can assure you.
3: It's just a check. Hey, Mr. Ordway, if you'll just press your fingerprints against this delicate plate I have in this envelope. Thank you.
1: You wouldn't want mine, too, I suppose.
3: Well, if you'd like to add yours to your brother's.
1: Well, I was just joking. By the way, Inspector, how do you go about tracing down unknown fingerprints such as those of this killer?
3: Well, this is one way, and... excuse me, a cigarette?
1: Oh, thank you.
3: Yeah, you're asking how we check fingerprints. Well, we have several methods. The FBI records, the Army and Navy records, and the one source few people know about.
1: What's that?
3: Hospital birth records. For a number of years now, they've recorded the footprints and fingerprints of every baby born in this city. In the morning, we'll start checking these records as far back as they go.
1: Well, that's very interesting. Well, sorry, Inspector, we couldn't be more helpful.
3: It's all in the game. Good night, gentlemen.
1: Good night, Inspector.
3: Now, don't bother to show me up.
1: Did you hear that? They're going to start checking fingerprints on hospital birth records. And our prints were among the first ever to be recorded in this town. Father insisted on it.
2: Perhaps they'll overlook yours.
1: I can't risk it. But I'll stop them. I'll stop them somehow.
5: Not explaining, he hurried into the laboratory. 10 minutes later, he emerged, dressed to go out. His hat pulled well down over his face. And his face...
1: What is it? Why are you goggling at me?
2: Your face, I can't see it, or your hands either.
1: Of course not. I took an injection of transparency serum. Now, I'm going to drive downtown, Charles. With this coat and hat on, I'll look like an ordinary driver to anyone who sees the car. When I get where I'm going, I'll take off these garments and leave them in the car. Then no one on earth will be able to see me.
2: But where are you going?
1: To police headquarters.
5: After that, John left. I heard him drive off. And then I could do nothing but wait. The hours crawled slowly past, and I grew more and more nervous. The clock was striking 11 when I heard John's key in the door at last.
4: John, is that you?
0: Yes, Charles, come here. I need you.
4: What is it? What's happened?
0: It's my ankle. I think it's broken.
4: Here, lean on me. I'll help you into the living room.
0: Yeah.
4: Careful. What, John, your coat's all bloody.
0: Yes, they shot at me. Nicked my side. It's not serious, Charles. Here, let me sit down.
4: Should I call a doctor?
0: No. We'll tend to the bullet scratch and the ankle ourselves. It's a reasonable price to pay, considering that Inspector Long is dead.
4: Dead?
0: Yes, he fell from the window of his office on the sixth floor of police headquarters. While apparently quite alone in the room.
4: And you killed him, too?
0: Of course I did. I had to. Luckily, he had the paper knife there in his office. I was able to wipe all my prints off it. I found the photographs of the prints in his desk, too. I tore those up and I burned them.
4: How'd you get hurt?
0: I tried to slip out of the building again during the confusion that followed Inspector Long's accident. I'd reached the first floor when a clumsy cop bumped into me in a dark hall. He yelled and grabbed at me. I had to duck through a door and lock it. I got the window up and was just climbing out when he fired at the door. The bullet nicked me. I lost my balance. When I picked myself up off the ground, my ankle was broken. But I hobbled to the car somehow, and, well, here I am.
4: John, what are we going to do?
0: Just sit tight, that's all. The evidence is destroyed. Inspector Long is gone. We're perfectly safe.
4: But suppose they have some other clue?
0: Nonsense. I've taken care of everything, you hear?
4: John.
0: What is it, Charles?
4: The car just stopped in front of the house.
0: Car? See who it is.
4: Yes. The police car.
0: Oh, we've got to act fast. They mustn't find me like this.
4: What can you do?
0: First, I've got to get these clothes off. I haven't time to take my neutralizing serum now. I just have to hide. They'll not find me if they can't see.
4: Oh, John, you're ill.
0: I feel weak. It's a loss of blood. It's nothing serious, Charles. But I may faint. If I do...
4: Yes, John?
0: I hide my clothes in the kitchen hamper.
4: Yes.
0: Then carry me down to the cellar. Put me in the empty storage room. Lay me on the Excelsior there. Now, if they look in, they'll see it's empty. They won't go stumbling around. Do you hear me?
4: Yes, I hear. But, John,
0: I...
5: He fainted in my arms. I had no time to think. Swiftly, I did as he instructed. I carried him down to the small storage room in the cellar, placed him on some Excelsior in a corner, and hurried back upstairs. Already the police were pounding on the door. I jammed John's bloody clothes into the kitchen hamper, and then I hurried to the door.
4: Yes, what is it?
6: The police, Mr. Hardway. We're coming in. Bill, Gerald, come on.
7: Yes, Captain.
6: The rest of you watch the house and see that no one leaves.
4: What is the meaning of this? I demand an explanation.
6: And you'll get it. Now, where can we talk? In here? Good. All right, please sit down, Mr. Hardway. I'm Detective Captain Belden. My chief, Inspector Long, was here earlier.
4: Yes, I know, and I answered all his questions then.
6: Well, now I'm asking more questions. Long's dead.
4: Inspector Long dead? But even so,
6: listen,
4: why?
6: Hardway, Long smelled a rat in this setup someplace, and earlier tonight when he got your fingerprints, he also got your brother's.
4: But he didn't.
6: He got them on his cigarette case when your brother took a cigarette. It's an old trick. After he died tonight, we found the case in his pocket. Carefully wrapped.
4: Well, what of it?
6: In some mysterious way, all the pictures of the murder prints we took off the paper knife that killed Watson had vanished. But we had the negatives. We made new prints and discovered they checked with your brother's prints on Long's cigarette case. Ordway, your brother killed Harry Watson last night.
4: But that's completely ridiculous.
6: Is it? Okay, we'll see. Where's your brother now?
4: Why, he's not here. He went away on a trip.
6: Hiding, huh? Bill, Joe?
7: Yes, Captain.
6: Search the house from cellar to attic. Don't miss a thing.
7: Right you are, Captain. Come on, Joe.
5: Half an hour later, I knew that further concealment was impossible. The police had not found John, but they had found the blood-stained clothes he had discarded. And in my desk, they had found the diamonds which John had stolen. I knew then I must tell the truth.
6: Well, Ordway... Ready to talk yet?
4: Yes, I'm ready to talk, Captain. My brother did kill Watson.
6: Okay. Where is he now?
4: He's hiding down in the cellar.
0: Captain, that's the monarchy. We looked in the cellar.

0: But he ain't there.
1: Of course you didn't see him. He's invisible.
2: He's what?
1: He's invisible, I said.
2: You say your brother is invisible?
1: Yes, that's why they couldn't see him.
2: Ludway, you know what I think? I think you killed your brother in a quarrel over these diamonds and buried his body in the yard someplace. That's how these clothes of his got bloody, isn't it? Come on, admit it.
1: No, my brother was wounded by a bullet after he killed Inspector Long. That's how his clothes got bloody.
2: Yeah, I suppose he was invisible when he killed Long, too. That's why nobody saw him, huh?
1: Yes. Don't you understand? He's discovered how to render his body tissues transparent. He's hiding down in the cellar now, invisible.
0: He's nutty as a fruitcake.
2: Shut up, Bill. Ordway, your brother is down in the cellar now.
1: Yes, he is. He fainted, and I carried him down there.
2: And just which room is he in?
1: The little storage room at the foot of the stairs, the one at the metal door.
2: How about it, boys? Did you look there?
0: Sure we did, Captain. We looked in there twice. There ain't a thing in that room but a little excelsior.
3: Frank, we both looked. That room is as empty as a busted piggy bank.
2: You see, Mr. Ordway, if he'd been there, my men would have found him.
1: But he's there. They didn't see him because he took the serum. He made himself invisible.
2: All right, Mr. Ordway. Just calm yourself. Now, listen, my men say the room is empty.
0: Yeah, except maybe for rats. We heard a couple stirring in the excelsior, so we bolted the door after we looked in. Figured we might as well keep the rats inside.
1: You bolted the door? No, you mustn't. Captain, we've got to let John out. If he's not let out, he'll die.
0: I've met plenty of whacks, but this is a new one.
3: Yep, he's got it bad.
2: Ordway, I'm afraid you'll have to come with us. Now, will you come quietly while I have to put the handcuffs
1: on? No, you can't take me away. I have to let John out of that room. If he doesn't get an injection of the neutralizing serum inside 24 hours, he'll die.
2: Sorry, Mr. Ordway, but come on, boys.
1: No.
2: Give me a hand. Got to get him to the psychopath.
1: No.
2: Fast.
1: No, you've got to believe me. You've got to let go of me. No, no, no. That's the whole story, Doctor. They wouldn't believe us. They brought me here to the hospital, charged with John's murder. Though I kept trying to tell them he was alive, they gave me a narcotic. But he is alive. He's locked in that room in the cellar. And if he isn't let out soon, he'll die. 24 hours is the limit, but there's still time to get to him.
2: Yes, I understand, Mr. Ordway. I'll see to it that he's released at once.
1: You mean a doctor? You believe me?
2: Yes, of course. Attendant.
4: Call me, Doctor.
2: Yes, go get my car ready, will you? We're going to Mr. Ordway's home at once to release his brother.
4: Yes, sir. Right away, Doctor.
1: Oh, thank heaven you believe me, Doctor. You'll be in time to save John. You'll find the serum he'll need to bring him back to normal in a green bottle in the laboratory.
2: I'll take care of him. You go back to sleep now, Mr. Ordway.
1: Yes, I will. I can sleep now. I can sleep.
4: How is he now, Doctor?
2: He's quiet now. You'll be all right.
4: You know, Doctor, sometimes I can't help thinking.
2: Yes, Jensen?
4: You know, he's locked up here at State Hospital for bumping off his brother. Eventually, they found his brother's dead body locked in a little room in the cellar. But I can't help wondering what the cops would have found if anybody had taken Mr. Ordway serious that night he was brought here 10 years ago.

0: This is the mysterious traveler.
1: So John could make himself invisible, could he? But unfortunately, he did too good a job of it.
0: For he hasn't been seen around for a long, long time. That's the trouble with having unusual powers. Sometimes they get you into unusual difficulties. Speaking of difficulties, Oh, you'll have to get off here. I'm sorry. But I'm sure we'll meet again. I take this same train every week at this same time.

0: You have just heard The Mysterious Traveler, a series of dramas of the strange and terrifying. All characters in tonight's story were fictitious, and any resemblance to the names of actual persons was purely coincidental. In tonight's cast were Maurice Toplin, Wendell Holmes, Roger DeCoven, Art Carney, and Richard Coogan.
1: 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This evening's shows were entitled, Murder Is My Business, Queen of the Cats, Zero Hour, and The Man Who Vanished. 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This is Ava saying, thanks for listening. Till then, have a great one.
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0: Good evening. This is your hostess, Sula Fott. 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Tonight's title is as follows: Dr. Roebling and the Voice Machine. 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Now, sit back and relax as The Adventures of Superman brings you tonight's feature. 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
1: Presenting the transcription feature, Superman!
2: Look! Up in the sky!
3: It's a bird! It's a plane!
1: It's Superman! Yes, it's Superman, strange visitor from the planet Krypton, who came to Earth with powers and abilities far beyond those of mortal men. Superman, who can leap tall buildings at a single bound, races

0: speeding bullet to its target, sends Steele in his bare hands. And who, disguised as Clark Kent, mild-mannered reporter for a great metropolitan newspaper, fights a never-ending battle for truth and justice.
1: And now to our story. Returning by train from a short but adventurous vacation in the North Woods, Clark Kent and Jimmy Olsen seem to have stumbled on something that smacks of mystery. To begin with, Jimmy became fascinated by the nervous, shifty-eyed behavior of a little gray-haired man seated across the aisle. And when Kent bought an afternoon paper and found the man's picture on the front page, Jimmy's imagination knew no bounds. According to the news story accompanying the picture, the man was Dr. Roebling, inventor of a new and startling communications device. However, when Kent attempted to interview him, he denied his name was Dr. Roebling and hurried into the dining car, leaving behind a piece of crumpled paper bearing a strange message. As the fast express roars into the night, both Jimmy and Kent have their heads bent low over the scrap of paper.
2: What does it say, Mr. Kent?
3: It says, "This is your last warning."
2: What can that possibly mean? Last warning about what?
3: I don't know, Jimmy. Whoever wrote it certainly wasted no words. "This is your last warning." Might mean anything. There's absolutely no way to figure it out.
2: Maybe we ought to turn it over to the conductor and have him notify the police at the next stop.
3: You know, if our friend Roebling or Harris or whatever his name is wanted police protection, he would have asked for it a long time ago. Evidently, receiving this note didn't bother him much.
2: Oh, I don't know about that. You remember I told you he looked like a man who was being shadowed? His eyes kept shifting and sort of sat hunched up in the seat like he wanted to make himself small.
3: I think you're imagining most of that, Jimmy.
2: Oh, no, I'm not. So I happened to notice him. He kept looking over his shoulder and watching everybody who came through the car. He's a suspicious character, all right, believe me.
3: Jimmy, you've been reading too many detective stories. What do you mean, suspicious character? Poor old man is probably just trying to dodge curiosity seekers. That is, if he's really Dr. Roebling.
2: Oh, of course he is, Mr. Kent. Look at that picture in the paper. Look at it. Same bald spot on the front of his head, same gray hair and back, and the same thin nose. It can't be anybody else.
3: Well, you make it sound very convincing, Jimmy.
2: Let's go into the dining car, huh, Mr. Kent?
3: Don't tell me you're hungry this early. Oh, I get it. You want to stick close to our mysterious friend.
2: Well, it's partly that.
3: All right. But please remember to keep your voice down. We don't want everyone on the train to know that we're snooping into Dr. Roebling's business.
2: Okay. I'll talk in whispers. Can we go now?
3: I think so.

0: Jimmy, you haven't touched your chicken.
1: Oh, yeah. I'll eat it.
0: You know that you've been staring at him constantly for the last 5 minutes?
1: I'm sorry.
0: You better play detective. Don't make it so obvious.
1: I wasn't looking at him. I was watching the lady who sat down at his table. She's been talking to him.
0: Well, doesn't make that sound like a crime. What if she is talking to him? Is that against the law?
1: No, but it might be a clue to something.
0: Ah, you know, I'm beginning to feel sorry we ever discovered that picture in the paper. From now on, your every waking moment is going to be concerned with clues and suspicious characters and heaven knows what else.
1: Oh, you're just making fun of me. But you wait and see. Something's going to happen.
0: What was that?
1: Oh, Dr. Roebling keeled over.
0: You stay here, Jimmy. All right, miss. Don't get excited. I'll lift you back on the chair. There. Now let me have that glass of water.
2: No. No, don't give him any water, please.
0: But he's...
2: No, he's my father. This happens quite often, really. He suffers from vertigo, fainting spells.
0: Oh, I'm sorry.
2: If you could call the conductor, I'd appreciate it. He'd be much better off in the drawing room. He has some medicine there.
0: Oh, I'll be glad to help your father to the drawing room, Miss Roebling. There, you just lead the way. I'll carry him.
2: Thank you so much.
0: I beg your pardon, sir. Do you mind?
2: Just stretch him out on the lower berth.
0: There you are.
2: I don't know how to thank you for your kindness, Mr.
0: Kent, Clark Kent. If there's anything else I can do before I leave...
2: Oh, no, no, thank you. I'll give Dad some of his medicine and he'll be all right. I'm sorry we caused a disturbance in the dining car.
0: Oh, it was nothing. Well, good night, Miss Roebling.
2: Mr. Kent, before you go...
0: Yes?
2: I'm curious about something. How did you know my name?
0: Well, that's easy to explain. I knew your father was Dr. Roebling.
2: You'd met him before?
0: No, but he was seated opposite me in the club car, and I happened to notice his picture in the afternoon paper.
2: Oh, I see. That explains it, of course.
0: Well, good night again.
2: Good night, Mr. Kent. Thank you.
0: Hello. Well, still not finished with your meal, Jimmy?
1: What's vertigo, Mr. Kent?
0: Huh? Why, it's a form of dizziness that sometimes results in fainting spells.
1: What does it come from?
0: I don't know, Jimmy.
1: Well, I was right, wasn't I, Mr. Kent? He really is Dr. Roebling. And you were making fun of me.
0: I apologize.
1: Well, that's all right. And that lady's his daughter, huh?
0: That young lady, Jimmy. She's very charming.
1: Gosh, Mr. Kent, you're not falling for her, are you?
0: Finish your ice cream and stop asking silly questions.
1: I don't suppose you mentioned that warning message to her, did you?
0: Of course not.
1: Are you going to?
0: Well, I may if I see her in the morning. You all finished?
1: Uh-huh.
0: What about your milk?
1: Oh, I'm too full.
0: Finish that milk. If you begin losing weight on these jaunts around the country, we'll just have to cut them out.
1: All right, I'll finish it.
0: Waiter.
3: Yes?
0: Check, please.
3: Yes, I got it right here.
0: 3:20. All right, here you are.
3: Thank you, sir. Thank you.
1: Okay, I'm finished. Where are we going now?
0: Back to the club car for an hour or so and then to bed. We can both use some sleep. Come on. Why don't you read, Jimmy? How about this hunting and fishing magazine?
1: No, I don't want to read. I'm thinking.
0: What are you thinking about?
1: Oh, a lot of things. That newspaper story said Dr. Roebling had invented a communications device, didn't it?
0: Yes.
1: I wonder what a communications device could be.
0: Well, there are just so many methods of communication. Telephone, radio, telegraph. That's about all, except for the signaling methods, flags and smoke pots.
1: Well, do you think Dr. Roebling's device has something to do with sending messages?
0: Possibly.
1: Well, it must be something. He won't even talk about it and tries to pass himself off as someone else.
0: Well, I don't blame him a bit. Undoubtedly, his invention has great military value. I wouldn't be at all surprised if the government has taken it over. A new secret method of communicating over long distances would be a boon to any nation at war. It would eliminate the necessity of having to use code.
1: Train's slowing down.
0: Coming into a station, I guess.
1: Yep. You didn't find out whether Dr. Roebling and his daughter were going to Metropolis, did you, Mr. Kent?
0: No, Jimmy, no. My bump of curiosity isn't as large as yours. I don't ask people personal questions 5 minutes after meeting them.
1: Mr. Kent.
0: Yes?
1: Could I see that warning message Dr. Roebling dropped?
0: If I can find it. Yes, here it is.
1: Oh, thanks. This is your last warning. That's funny.
0: What's funny about it?
1: Well, in the first place, it isn't signed. How could Dr. Roebling tell who sent it?
0: Well, since it isn't signed, we can assume he knew who sent it. As a matter of fact, I was thinking about that message at dinner tonight before Dr. Roebling fainted. It may be very innocent, and we're just getting excited about nothing.
1: No, sir. No, sir, this note is a threat. Well, look at the way it's printed. Like a kindergarten kid prints.
0: Now you're blossoming out as a handwriting expert, aren't you?
1: Oh, gee, I can't say anything without being criticized.
0: I'm not criticizing you, Jimmy. I just think it's amusing.
1: Well, you won't think it so amusing if...
0: If what?
1: Oh, never mind.
0: Now, don't sulk, Jimmy. Where's your sense of humor? For all we know, this message may be very important. The fate of a nation might very well be hanging on it.
1: Now, there you go, making fun of me again.
0: Now, you're much too sensitive, Jimmy. Oh, well, maybe we'd better turn in. I'm going to stop by Dr. Roebling's drawing room and see whether he's all right. I may still get that interview.
1: Can I come along?
0: Oh, I suppose so. In the next car. Follow me. Careful crossing this platform.
1: Okay.
0: Yeah, this is the room.
1: Maybe they're sleeping.
0: Oh, Miss Roebling couldn't be. It's only been a half hour since I left her.
1: No answer.
0: That's funny.
1: Here comes the conductor, Mr. Kent.
4: Good evening. Something I can do for you?
0: Why, yes, yes, there might be. I can't seem to get any response from the people in this drawing room.
4: Oh? Friends of yours?
0: Yes. I don't think they're sleeping, and I'm concerned because one of them, an elderly gentleman, was ill early this evening. Can the door be opened from the outside?
4: Yes. I carry the only key. We're not supposed to use it except in emergencies.
0: Well, this is an emergency.
4: Try knocking again.
0: It's no use.
4: What's your friend's name?
0: Roebling. Dr. Roebling.
4: Let me check this passenger first. Drawing room C, car 421. What'd you say the name was?
0: Roebling. R-O-E-B-L-I-N-G.
4: No party by that name in this drawing room, mister. You sure you got the right car?
0: Well, of course this is the right car. I was in that room less than a half hour ago.
4: Now, look here. Drawing room C, car 421. Mr. and Mrs. Jack Smith.
0: Mr. and Mrs. Jack Smith? That's funny. Something's wrong somewhere.
5: Has Clark Kent made a mistake in the drawing room? Or is Jimmy Olsen's feeling that Dr. Roebling is a suspicious character thoroughly justified? Who are Mr. and Mrs. Smith? And what has happened to Dr. Roebling and his daughter? Be with us again for the next revealing episode.
6: Don't forget, tune in again for the next thrilling episode with Superman.
7: Look, up in the sky.
8: It's a bird. It's a plane.
6: It's Superman.
9: Superman is a copyrighted feature appearing in Action Comics magazine. Presenting the transcription feature, Superman!
7: Look! Up in the sky!
8: It's a bird!
10: It's a plane!
6: It's Superman!
9: Yes, it's Superman, strange visitor from the planet Krypton, who came to Earth with powers and abilities far beyond those of mortal men. Superman, who can leap tall buildings at a single bound, race a speeding bullet to its target, bend steel in his bare hands, and who, disguised as Clark Kent, mild-mannered reporter for a great metropolitan newspaper, fights a never-ending battle for truth and justice.
5: And now to our story. Speeding toward Metropolis on a fast express, Clark Kent and Jimmy Olsen seem to have stumbled on a baffling mystery. When Dr. Roebling, famous inventor, collapsed in the dining car, Kent carried him into his drawing room and left him in the care of a young woman who said she was his daughter. Returning soon after with Jimmy to inquire as to whether the elderly gentleman had recovered, Kent could get no response to repeated knocks on the door. He explained the situation to a passing conductor who, upon examining his passenger list, informed Kent the drawing room was occupied by Mr. and Mrs. Jack Smith and not by the Roeblings.
4: Here it is, mister. Right down on the card. Drawing room C, car 421. Mr. and Mrs. Jack Smith.
0: But I tell you, I brought Dr. Roebling into this room less than a half hour ago.
4: I'm sorry, but I got to go by what's on the card.
1: Mr. Kent.
0: What is it, Jimmy?
1: Maybe Dr. Roebling was traveling under the name of Smith. Didn't he use a fake name when you spoke to him in the club car?
0: Yes, that's a possibility. Now, look, conductor, this is a serious matter.
4: I got no authority to open that door, mister.
0: Well, who has the authority?
4: The train master.
0: Where is he?
4: up the head of the train checking tickets.
0: Would you mind getting him for me?
4: It'll take some time. He's seven cars up. But I'll tell him.
0: Thank you.
1: The old sourpuss. He said he had a key. Why couldn't he open the door?
0: Well, it may be beyond his authority. We'll wait for the train master. In the meantime, would you do me a favor, Jimmy?
1: Oh, sure.
0: Go to our drawing room and get the pencil I left on the windowsill.
1: Sure, Mr. Kent. I'm on my way.
0: Be careful crossing the platform.
1: Okay.
0: That conductor thinks I'm going to wait for the train master. He's crazy. Clark Kent might need a key, but...
8: Superman can force the lock without any trouble. Here goes. Just a little more. That's it. Great Scott. The room's empty. How could they have gotten out with a door locked from the inside? Oh, I see. One of the windows is open. That doesn't make sense. Roebling was sick. Why should he and his daughter leave through a window? Something's wrong here. No baggage left behind. Nothing. I wonder if...
10: I figured you were up to something like this.
0: Oh, it's you.
10: Yes, it's me. And you're going to be arrested for breaking into a room.
0: Now, wait a minute. This room is empty. Something happened to the occupant.
10: I don't care. All I know is that you're going to jail for illegal entry, and that's final.

0: Harry White speaking. Yes? Good. Well, thank Judge Taylor for me and tell him I appreciate it.
1: Well, what happened, Mr. White?
0: Taylor released him in my custody.
1: Well, I know, but how did he happen to be arrested in the first place?
0: You've got me, Lois. Fine thing. Daily Planet reporter pulled in like a common thief. I could throttle him with my bare hands.
1: Where's Jimmy?
0: Oh, he's with Kent. They left the courthouse 10 minutes ago. They should be here.
2: Hello, Chief. Hi, Lois.
1: Hello, Miss Lane. Oh, greetings.
0: Don't you hello me, Kent. Close that door.
3: Be around here chilly. Colder than it was up north.
0: Well, I'll make it up for you. Now, what's the big idea? Do you think I'm paying reporters to get themselves arrested? Do you think
3: Oh, now, wait a minute. Hold on a minute. I've got one of the biggest stories of the year, Mr. White.
0: I don't care if it's the biggest story of the century.
3: And you care about this one. Dr. Roebling, inventor of that new secret communications device, was snatched off the train last night.
0: Kent, you're crazy.
3: Am I, Jimmy?
4: It's the truth, Mr. White.
3: It was lifted out of the window of a locked drawing room when the train stopped at Marden City. That's why I was arrested, for breaking into the room to find him. But he was gone. And so was his daughter.
0: Now, wait a minute. O'Brien, restroom.
5: Yes?
0: Harry White, hold the front page of the 7-star final for replay.
5: Okay.
0: All right, Kent. Now, don't bother telling me about it. Get to a typewriter and give me at least a column. Fast.
3: Okay, Chief.
6: You'll have 20
1: certainly didn't waste any time after reading your story on Dr. Roebling, did he? All he said was, Kent, you and Lois drive up to Martin City and get to the bottom of this. Just like that.
3: Well, at least it made him forget about my being arrested.
1: You know, in all the excitement, I never did hear what happened after you broke into the drawing room.
3: Oh, the conductor caught me with the goods, as it were. Called the train master, and Jimmy and I were taken off at the next stop and turned over to the police. I tried to talk my way out of it, but nobody would listen.
1: Somehow, that whole thing doesn't ring true, Clark. Very puzzling. You know, I checked on Roebling before we left Metropolis. To all appearances, he's been a hermit most of his life. Incidentally, what do you expect to find in Marden City?
3: Oh, search me. It was Mr. White's idea, not mine.
1: Well, you'd better start thinking. There it is, up ahead. A city of 500,000 people, and we're looking for one old man and a girl.
3: All we can do is try.
1: Mr. Kent, I can think of a lot more exciting things to do than sit in a hotel lobby all evening.
3: For instance?
1: Well, even a bad movie would be good compared to this.
3: That suits me. Can't do anything till morning at any rate. How about a movie?
1: Well, I take back what I said about a bad one. There isn't a good one in town. I think I'd rather go to bed.
3: Okay. I'll find out at the desk.
1: Why are you standing there like a wooden Indian, feet nailed to the floor?
3: Oh, see that blonde girl coming out of the elevator, the one with the green hat?
1: Yeah.
3: She's Roebling's daughter.
1: Are you sure?
3: Positive. Wait here. I'll be right back. Good evening, Miss Roebling.
1: Oh.
3: Don't you remember me?
1: I'm afraid you've made a mistake.
3: No, I haven't. I met you on the train last night. Your father suffered a fainting spell and I carried him into his drawing room.
1: Oh, of course. I'm terribly sorry.
3: That's quite all right.
1: You see, I'm really not myself. Father is dangerously ill. He's at the hospital here in Martin City. That's why we got off the train rather suddenly.
3: Oh, that's too bad.
1: Do you live here, Mr.? I believe I've forgotten your name.
3: Clark Kent.
1: Oh, yes, of course. Now I remember. Do you live in Martin City, Mr. Kent?
3: No. I just stopped off on business. I was sitting in the lobby with a friend of mine, a young lady, when I saw you step out of the elevator.
1: Strange that we should bump into one another again.
3: Yes, it's very strange. I'd like you to meet my friend.
1: I'd be delighted to.
3: She's over this way. Lois, this is Miss Roebling, Miss Lane.
1: Well, how do you do, Miss Roebling? How do you do? Did you say Lane?
3: Yes, Lois Lane.
1: Your name sounds familiar. You've probably seen
3: it. No, it's quite common, Lois Lane. Or maybe you're thinking of the movie actress, Lola Lane.
1: Probably. Well, I'm sorry to have to rush off, but I'd like to get to the hospital. You'll excuse me.
3: Oh, certainly.
1: Happy to have met you, Miss Lane. Good night. Good night.
3: Good night. I hope your father's better.
1: Thank you. Why did you break in on me like that?
3: You were about to tell her she probably saw your name in the Daily Planet, weren't you?
1: Well, yes, what of it? You don't think you're the only one who gets his name over a story.
3: No, don't go off the handle. I didn't want her to know we were reporters.
1: Why not?
3: Because there's something very rotten in Denmark. She told me her father's in the hospital here in Marden City. That's why they got off the train last night.
1: Through the window?
3: She didn't stop to explain how, and I have a faint suspicion she's lying.
1: There you go, building up fantastic stories. She seems like a thoroughly charming person.
3: You can't tell a book by its cover. I'm afraid we're not going to a movie tonight.
1: Why not?
3: We've got some checking to do. You call the hospitals and find out which one Roebling's at, if any. I'll check on the girl with the room clerk. Meet you back here.
1: All right.
2: Good evening, sir.
3: Good evening. Have you a Miss Roebling registered?
2: Roebling?
3: Yes.
2: Well, just a moment, sir. I'll see. No, I'm sorry. We haven't.
3: Well, she may have registered under another name.
2: Oh, what is the name?
3: I really don't know, but I think she checked in sometime after 9 last night. It's very important that I locate her, and anything you can do to help me will be appreciated.
2: You say she may have checked in last night after 9.
3: That's right.
2: Well, let's see. There were only 2 registrations after 9 last night. One was a Mr. Miller, and the other was a Mr. and Mrs. Jack Smith.
3: What? Did you say Jack Smith?
2: Yes. Mr. and Mrs. Jack Smith.
3: That's it. What room are they in?
2: 514.
3: Thank you very much. Thought something was wrong. Where's Lois? Oh, there she is, coming out of the phone booth. Lois?
4: Called all 3 hospitals. No Roebling.
3: Of course not. Remember my telling you the conductor on the train said a Mr. and Mrs. Jack Smith were occupying that drawing room?
4: Yeah.
3: Well, Mr. and Mrs. Jack Smith are at this hotel, in room 514.
4: Well, what do we do?
3: Nothing tonight. You go on to bed. I'm going out for a walk.
4: Okay. Night.
3: Good night, Lois. I didn't think I'd get rid of Lois that easily. Now to investigate room 514 from the outside. No, thank you. 514 must be in the rear because my room is 714 and it faces the back. Guess I can duck through this alley. Now, here we are. Now, the problem is to figure out which room is 514. Let's see, they start numbering from the left. The odd rooms face front and the even rooms face rear. That means 514 is the 7th room from the left on the 5th floor. Well, I'll take a chance.
6: As Superman. Up! Up! Now, if my figuring is correct, this is the window. The room's dark. I'd better step inside and look around. Up with the window. Gently.
7: What will Superman find in room 514? A clue to the mysterious disappearance of Dr. Roebling? The identity of Mr. and Mrs. Jack Smith? Or will it be something he least expects? Be with us again for the next exciting episode.
8: Don't forget, tune in again for the next thrilling episode with Superman!
9: Look, up in the sky!
10: It's a bird, it's a plane!
8: It's Superman! Superman is a copyrighted feature appearing in Action Comics magazine. Presenting the transcription feature, Superman!
9: Look, up in the sky!
10: It's a bird! It's a plane!
8: It's Superman! Yes, it's Superman, strange visitor from the planet Krypton, who came to Earth with powers and abilities far beyond those of mortal men. Superman, who can leap tall buildings at a single bound, race a speeding bullet to its target, bend steel in his bare hands, and who, disguised as Clark Kent, mild-mannered reporter for a great metropolitan newspaper, fights a never-ending battle for truth and justice.
7: And now to our story. Clark Kent and Lois Lane have been sent to Marden City to unearth what information they can concerning the mysterious disappearance of Dr. Roebling, a famous inventor. Within an hour after checking in at the hotel, they learn some amazing things. To begin with, they accidentally met the blonde young woman who claimed she was Dr. Roebling's daughter and learned she was occupying room 514 under the registration of Mr. and Mrs. Jack Smith. Sending Lois off to bed, Kent, as Superman, leaped to the window of 514, raised the sash, and dropped silently into the darkened room. For a moment, he stood motionless. And then...
6: Both beds are empty. Nobody's here. I'll look around anyway. Might find something of interest. Well, no sense making it harder for myself by working in the dark. I'll turn on a light. That's much better. Now, let's see. There's one large suitcase. I don't like rummaging through other people's belongings, but I think it's justified in this case. That's funny. The initials on the suitcase are K.R. Could that R stand for Roebling? Let's see what's in it. Couple of dresses, some silk stockings, a pair of high-heeled shoes, nothing very exciting. Oh, wait. Driver's license. Issued to Catherine Roebling. Possible that she is his daughter? Can't figure this out. None of it makes sense. Wait, here's something else. A penciled memorandum on the back of an envelope. 218 State Street. Uh-oh, someone's coming in. That means I go. Off with the light. No time to close the window.
11: Out and away!
7: Forced to make a sudden departure because of a key turning in the lock of room 514, Superman is unaware that the person manipulating the key is none other than Lois Lane. Lois, attempting to steal a march on Kent and get the story of Dr. Roebling's disappearance first, has gone to the hotel desk, brazenly requested the key to 514, and is at this very moment slowly opening the unlocked door.
1: Phew. I had a few uneasy moments. If I'd have found anyone in here, heaven only knows what I'd have done. Now I gotta work fast. Let me see. The light switch should be along this wall. Yeah, here it is. Nothing but a suitcase. Well, Miss Roebling, or whoever she is, doesn't travel in any great style. Not bad-looking dresses. Let's see where they were bought. Madame Lenore. Well, our blonde friend must have money. Shoes, stockings, powder, package of hairpins. Not much of a story here. Wonder where they...
12: Oh, don't move, Miss Lane. And keep your mouth shut.
1: I'm sorry. I walked in here by mistake.
12: I see. And you decided while you were here to look through my suitcase. What do you take me for, a fool?
1: So you don't have to point that gun at me. I'm not a criminal.
12: Pretty close to one, I should say. Stay where you are. This little pearl-handled revolver isn't a toy. It hasn't much of a bark, but it's got a terrific bite. So what are you doing in here?
1: I might ask you the same question.
12: Don't get smart. I don't like smart women.
1: Well, then you won't mind if I leave.
12: Take one more step and they'll carry you out of here feet first. Now, how did you get the key to this room?
1: I simply walked up to the room clerk and asked for it.
12: Why? Give it to me.
1: I'm afraid you'll have to come and get it. I prefer having the door unlocked.
12: Oh. So that's how it is.
1: Yep, that's how it is.
12: Now look, Miss Lane, I don't want any trouble with you. You broke into my room and I could have you locked up.
1: Why don't you? Go ahead, call the police.
12: I don't need to. I can handle this in my own way. Now give me that key.
1: Sorry.
12: I said give me that key.
1: Still sorry.
12: All right. You ask.
1: Now wait, I believe you would use that gun.
12: Sister, you came pretty close to getting it that time. Hand over that key. Thanks. Now we can lock the door and have a little privacy.
1: You think of everything, don't you?
12: It pays to be careful, Miss Lane. My husband and I have too much at stake to take chances.
1: Oh, you have a husband?
12: Oh, yes. And you may have the pleasure of meeting him. That's my husband now. Stand back against the wall, Miss Lane. And don't move. Hello?
13: What happened to you?
12: Oh, I ran into a little trouble.
13: What do you mean?
12: I was just about to leave when I bumped into that man I met in the train, you know, Clark Kent.
13: At the hotel?
12: Yes, in the lobby. He had a girl with him, Lois Lane. She's here in the room now.
13: Why are you wasting time? I told you I needed those papers immediately.
12: Oh, take it easy, Jack. She broke into my room and I caught her going through the suitcase.
13: What?
12: Yes. What'll I do with her?
13: Well, who is she?
12: I know, but the name sounds familiar.
13: Well, lock her in the room and get down here as fast as you can. I think he's ready to sign.
12: On the level?
13: Yes. I must have those papers.
12: I'll be there in 10 minutes.
13: Okay.
12: You're a lucky girl, Miss Lane. Things are breaking right for us, so we're going to give you a break. I'll have to lock you in, but the maid will let you out in the morning.
1: Thanks a lot.
12: Oh, don't mention it. You'll pardon me while I toss a few things in my bag.
1: Here, I knew these manicurists to cut this telephone wire, just so you won't be tempted to call anyone.
12: That's very considerate of you. Don't mention it. There we are. All set. Well, goodbye, Miss Lane. Better luck next time. So long.
1: Help! Someone let me out of here! Help! Help! Help!
7: locked in the room with the telephone line cut, Lois pounds on the door until her hands ache, but all to no avail. Meanwhile, Superman, having once again assumed the disguising role of Clark Kent, has been seated in the lobby behind a pillar, awaiting the return of the mysterious young woman he now believes is Catherine Roebling. Suddenly, she steps out of the elevator, carrying her suitcase, approaches the desk, and checks out. Keeping well hidden, Kent follows her to the street, watches her slide behind the wheel of a blue roadster, and drive off. Rather than risk detection by trailing the girl as Superman, Kent steps into a waiting taxi cab and follows her.
11: Stepping on it, mister.
3: Keep up with her.
11: Yeah, but what if I get a ticket?
3: I'll take care of it.
11: Okay. Hold on now. We're going to make this corner on two wheels. You all right, mister?
3: Don't you worry about me. Just keep that roadster in sight.
11: She's doing 70. I can't pop this crate up much higher. But if we can follow her tail, it's a long way. Ah, baby, look at her take that right turn, huh? She almost went over. Yeah, that's a light car she's got. Don't hold the road so good. Well, here we go. you don't have to worry, mister. This jalopy is built solid.
3: I'm not worried.
11: And there's only one thing I don't like. Crossing these intersections at 65. It ain't healthy.
3: Look out! A car coming out of the side street! Look out!
7: Unhurt, despite the fact that the rear end of the cab folded like an accordion, Kent, making use of the strength of Superman, plows through the twisted steel to extricate the driver of the cab and the two occupants of the second car, all badly injured. Meanwhile, the girl in the blue roadster has reached her destination, far from the scene of the accident. Slipping into the dark hallway of a dingy tenement, she mounts the steps and enters a barren one-room flat, where Dr. Roebling, gaunt and looking older even than his years, is seated in a chair. Facing him is a youngish man with thin, cruel lips and shifty eyes.
3: I thought I told you to get down here fast.
12: Oh, I came as fast as I could, Jack.
3: Close the door. Lock it. Where are the papers?
12: I've got them in my handbag. Here.
3: All right. All right, Uncle Walter. Now, all you have to do is put your signature on these two papers.
14: I told you I won't do it. Why do you keep insisting?
12: I thought you said he was all set.
3: Shut up.
14: Who is that woman?
3: That's Catherine, my wife, Uncle Walter. Now, here's the fountain pen. Just sign there.
14: I've seen her before someplace. Oh, yes, I remember. We're on the train. She sat at my table in the dining car. She was the one that put the drops in my coffee.
3: Nobody put any drops in your coffee, Uncle Walter. You're just not well. And I want to see that your wonderful invention is protected. Come, sign the paper.
14: No, never. Never. You can keep me here until I drop dead, but I'll never give up the rights to my voice machine. I know what you want it for. To profit by it. You're my brother's son, all right. He was the same way. Grasping and avaricious.
12: Are you wasting time, Jack? He won't sign that way.
3: I'm handling this.
12: Okay.
3: Now look, Uncle Walter. I'm going to give you one more chance to sign these papers. Do you hear me? One more chance. Then we'll try something else.
14: I don't care what you do. I'll never sign. Maybe you don't know it, but the world's on fire today. Civilization is fighting for survival. My voice machine can be used in that fight. No one can have it for private profit.
3: All right, you old fool. You'll sign the rights over to me whether you like it or not. Get the hypo out of my bag, Chickie.
12: Here. What does it do, Jack?
3: Thank you. It'll make him groggy. He won't know what he's doing. But we've got to be careful. It's dangerous stuff. Come on. Hold his arm.
14: You let go of me. Let go of me, I say.
3: Roll his sleeve up.
14: Jack, you're mad. You're insane. You're my brother's son.
3: Shut up. No. Hold his arm steady. That's right. Steady.
7: Now what will happen? Will Jack Roebling, unscrupulous nephew of the aged inventor, gain possession of the invaluable voice machine? And what is the voice machine? So precious that a model of it is insured for $10 million. Don't miss the next episode or any episode after that. Follow the thrilling story with Superman.
8: Don't forget... Tune in again for the next thrilling episode with Superman!
9: Look! Up in the sky!
10: A bird! It's a plane!
8: It's Superman! Superman is a copyrighted feature appearing in Action Comics magazine.

0: Reporter for a great metropolitan newspaper fights a never-ending battle for truth and justice.
1: And now to our story. With Lois Lane locked in a hotel room and Clark Kent involved in an automobile accident, the blonde young woman who posed as Dr. Roebling's daughter and is in reality his niece by marriage made good her getaway. Speeding across town, she joined her unscrupulous husband in a barren tenement room where he was trying to force his inventor uncle, Dr. Roebling, to turn over the rights to a new secret voice machine. So valuable, it has been insured for $10 million. In the meantime, Kent has returned to the hotel from the scene of the accident. Hurrying to Lois's room, he finds her gone. Frantically, he searches the lobby and makes inquiry at the desk, but to no avail. Meanwhile, in room 514, where Lois has been unable to attract attention by pounding on the door, she has torn the bedsheets into strips and is knotting them together, preparing to lower herself out the fifth floor window.
2: Hey. Well, that's the last strip. If it isn't long enough to reach the ground now, there's nothing I can do. Hey. Tight as I can get it. Now to try it. Oh, I never knew the fifth floor of a building was so high. Looks like a long way down. An awfully long way. Well, only one thing to do. Find out whether this bedsheet rope will reach. Here goes. Out the window with it. Hard to see in the dark. Can't tell whether it... Yeah, I see it. It reaches. Oh, that's a relief. Ah, tied this end of it to the bed. Pull the bed over close to the window. There. That does it. Now, Lois, old girl, let's see how good a monkey you are. One leg over the sill. Just take it easy. It's a long drop if you make one slip. Now, the other leg. So far, so good. Seems to be holding. Deep breath and down slowly. And over hand.
1: With amazing courage, Lois begins her perilous escape from the locked room, climbing down the improvised rope to the ground 5 stories below. But unknown to her, the swaying of her body is rubbing part of the knotted bedsheet against the sharp stone corner of the window ledge, gradually cutting into the material. At any moment, it may rip and send Lois hurtling to her death on the stone courtyard below. Meanwhile, Clark Kent, unable to find Lois, has returned to the desk, where he makes further inquiry of the night clerk.
3: Are you sure you haven't seen Miss Lane? Try and remember, she's dark, about 5'4", and very pretty. She was wearing a gray pinstripe suit and a brown hat with a greenish feather.
4: I wonder.
3: You wonder what?
4: I wonder whether she could have been the young lady who asked for the key to 514.
3: 514? No, that girl's blonde.
4: Oh, there were two of them, sir.
3: Two of them? What do you mean?
4: Well, two young ladies asked for the key to 514.
3: What?
4: And as I recall, the first one answers the description quite accurately, except for the hat. She wasn't wearing a hat.
3: Wait, let me get this straight. Two girls asked for the key to room 514. The first was a brunette answering the description I gave you?
4: Yes, sir.
3: Well, did you give her the key?
4: Well, yes, sir.
3: What about the second girl? Was she blonde?
4: I think she was, sir. I told her the first young lady had taken the key.
3: Yes?
4: She seemed puzzled, but she said nothing. Just entered the elevator.
3: Okay, that's all I wanted to know. Thanks.
5: Going up, sir.
3: Fifth floor, please.
5: Fifth floor.
3: Thank you.
5: You're welcome, sir.
3: Good night. Here's 514. What a sound coming from the room. Couldn't be two women in there, neither of them talking. That's impossible. Open up! Something doing. All right, we'll open from the outside.
6: That's Superman. This lock shouldn't be too hard to force.
1: But even as Superman slowly forces the locked door, grim tragedy is in the making in the room beyond. Worn through by constant rubbing against the stone window ledge, the knotted strips of bedsheet down which Lois is climbing are about to part, with the courageous girl reporter suspended 4 stories above a stone courtyard. Suddenly, the material gives way. Lois screams as she heard the sound.
6: What was that? Someone screamed. No one here. What's that hanging out of the window? Great Scott, Lois, falling. Down, down. Got her. Only a few inches from the pavement. That was

0: Too close for comfort. I better land and see if she's all right. Poor kid, she's limp as a rag, fainted in away. I can't blame her much. That's a long drop. The best thing to do is take her to her room. That's Clark Kent. No, no, that's no good. There'd be questions asked if I carried her through the lobby. I'll take her to my room through the window.
1: Up! Up!
0: Now, up for the window. And inside. There we are. Now, a little cold water should bring her to. Now, if I can just get some of this past her lips. That's a good girl. Swallow it. That does the trick. I'd better assume Clark Kent's role before she opens her eyes.
2: Oh. You're all right, Lois. Take a little more water now. That's it.
3: Oh, I was falling. I think.
2: Now, just take it easy.
3: Clark, what happened?
2: You're the luckiest girl alive, Miss Lane.
3: What happened? How did I get hit? Last thing I remember, something gave way and I was falling. Oh, it's horrible.
2: Well, you won't believe this, Lois, but you fell on a pile of mattresses.
3: What?
2: On the level. I imagine the hotel was getting rid of some old mattresses, and they were piled up in the courtyard right under your window. If they hadn't been there, you wouldn't be talking to me now.
3: Well, that's funny. I didn't see any mattresses when I looked out the window before climbing down.
2: What on earth made you attempt anything so dangerous?
3: The only way I could get out of the room.
2: Why?
3: See, I got the key to room 414.
4: As Lois recounts to Kent the reason for her attempted escape from the locked room, Dr. Roebling, inventor of the voice machine, is at the mercy of his unscrupulous nephew and his blonde wife. At the moment, the two conspirators are standing at one end of the bare room, watching Dr. Roebling attempt to rise from the chair in which he is seated.
3: What does that stuff do, Jack? The stuff you shot into his arm?
5: It's supposed to make him dopey. Put him in a sort of trance.
6: Let me go, Jack. This is my brother's son. My own flesh and blood.
3: He can't get out of the chair.
5: The stuff's beginning to work.
3: What happens when he goes into the trance?
5: Well, he'll do what I tell him. Sign that paper.
6: Jack, listen to me. Listen.
5: Okay. I think he's ready.
7: Come on.
5: Oh, get the pen.
3: Okay.
5: Uncle Walter.
6: Yes?
5: How do you feel, Uncle Walter?
6: I feel all right.
5: That's good. You remember you were going to sign a paper for me, Uncle Walter?
6: Paper? For what paper?
5: Don't you remember? Someone was trying to steal your voice machine, and you were going to sign a paper to keep him from stealing it. Oh, you must remember.
6: Yes. Remember.
5: Put the pen into his hand.
6: Right.
5: Now you're all ready to sign, Uncle Walter. Oh, you dropped the pen. Put it back in his hand. There, we picked it up for you. Now all you have to do is sign right here.
6: What am I signing?
5: I told you, Uncle Walter. It's to protect you from having your voice machine stolen. You want to be protected, don't you?
6: Yes.
5: That's why you're signing. Now, come. Just write Walter Roebling on this line. Hurry, Uncle Walter. There's much time. That's
3: it. He's signing.
5: Shut up. Oh, no, Uncle Walter. Don't stop. You must write your last name, too. You just signed Walter. Hold his arm.
7: We gotta work fast.
5: This stuff will wear off. Come now. Finish it. There we are. R-O-E-E-L-I-N-G. That's fine.
7: All right, come on, Chickie. Let's get out of here before he comes around.
3: Jack, you're marvelous. We've got it. It's ours.
7: Stow the chatter. I'll take the suitcase. Come on.
6: Jack, you're my brother's son. My brother's son. Why are you doing this?
3: Jack, my brother's son. Where are we going, Clark?
2: I'd like to check the 218 State Street address penciled in the back of that envelope.
3: I still don't understand why you insisted on getting our car out of the garage instead of using a taxi.
2: I feel safer with a wheel in my own hands after that accident.
1: Well, I trust myself with most cabbies. They're good drivers.
2: Yeah, I suppose so.
1: Well, at least they don't go through red light.
2: Oh, sorry. I didn't see it. The car stops on a dime. Good brakes.
1: Oh, there's the job I'd like to own.
2: Huh?
1: That blue roadster waiting for the light across the street.
2: Blue roadster? Lois!
1: What's the matter?
2: That's the blue roadster Catherine Roebling drove off in. Look, she's in it now, sitting next to the man at the wheel.
1: There they go.
2: And we're going after them. Hold on.
1: Are you sure that's the girl?
2: Positive. I'm going to catch them if it's the last thing I do.
4: Can the car Kent is driving keep up with the blue roadster? Or will Roebling's nephew escape with the papers his uncle signed? Superman may have to take a hand. As a matter of fact, he does in one of the most thrilling episodes you've ever heard. Don't miss it.
8: Don't forget. Tune in again for the next thrilling episode with Superman.
1: Look, up in the sky.
2: It's a bird. It's a plane.
8: It's Superman.
9: Superman is a copyrighted feature appearing in Action Comics magazine. Presenting the transcription feature, Superman.
1: Look, up in the sky.
2: It's a bird.
8: It's a plane.
9: It's Superman. Yes, it's Superman, strange visitor from the planet Krypton, who came to Earth with powers and abilities far beyond those of mortal men. Superman, who can leap tall buildings at a single bound, race a speeding bullet to its target, bend steel in his bare hands, and who, disguised as Clark Kent, mild-mannered reporter for a great metropolitan newspaper, fights a never-ending battle for truth and justice.
4: And now to our story. Having succeeded in forcing his inventor uncle, Dr. Roebling, to sign away all rights to a secret voice machine, Jack Roebling and his blonde wife, Chickie, flee Martin City in a blue roadster, leaving Dr. Roebling half-dazed in a barren tenement room. But Clark Kent, driving to a tenement with Lois Lane, stops for a red light and, recognizing the roadster, follows it. On the open road outside the city limits, Kent jams the accelerator down to the floorboard and grips the wheel hard. Roaring into the night, his keen eyes watch the twin taillights gleaming ahead of him.
1: Are you sure that's the car?
10: After all, there must be hundreds of blue roadsters on the road.
2: I'm positive, Lois. I told you I saw the blonde, Catherine Roebling, sitting next to the driver.
1: Probably her husband. His name's Jack. Well, she called him over the phone.
2: There's only one thing that worries me.
1: What?
2: They're doing 80 now. I can't get any more out of this car. The accelerator's down as far as it'll go.
1: Sharp curve ahead.
2: Yeah, I see it. Hold on. Oh, boy. I hope they don't come any sharper than that.
1: Say, we've lost them, haven't we?
2: Huh?
1: Can't see their taillights.
2: Well, there must be another curve up ahead. Yes, there is. Not a bad one, though.
1: Oh, I see them now. This is the road to Metropolis, isn't it?
2: Uh-huh. That must be where they're headed.
1: But what happened to Dr. Roebling? There was just a man and a woman in the roadster.
2: Well, either they left him behind or...
1: Or what?
2: Or he's in the rumble seat.
1: You mean dead?
2: Yes.
1: Oh, they couldn't do anything like that. Well, she's his daughter.
2: I don't think she is, Lois. There may be some relation, but I'm sure it's not that close.
1: Clark, he seems to be pulling away from us.
2: I know, but there's nothing I can do about it. Try to force this pedal down further.
1: We're doing 82.
2: Okay, sit tight. I'll give her all she can take.

0: I tell you, we're being followed, Jack.
1: Stop worrying, Chickie.
0: But I don't like it. Suppose it's a cop.
1: So we get a ticket.
0: But he might ask questions.
1: Oh, now look, don't worry. I know all the answers. $50 fines for speeding don't bother me anymore.
2: Why, baby, you know what that paper you've got in your handbag is worth. Plenty.
0: I'll believe it when I see it.
2: Why, what are you talking about? It's in the bag.
1: That machine is insured for $10 million. I heard he was offered twice that for it.
0: $20 million?
1: Yes.
0: Well, why didn't he take it?
1: Because he's a crackpot, that's why. He's giving it to the government for nothing.
0: Not now, he isn't. It belongs to us.
1: Right you are, baby.
0: That car's still behind us, Jack.
1: Oh, forget it. Think about what you're going to buy first. The mink coat or a couple of dozen fancy dresses? What's it going to be, Chickie?
0: Oh, I don't know. There's time for that. So what about this voice machine, Jack? We got the papers, but how are we going to get the machine?
1: I took care of that. I got the key to his place in Metropolis.
0: You don't miss a trick, do you?
1: Not many.
0: What does this voice machine do, Jack, to make it so valuable?
1: Well, I never could find out exactly. I guess maybe it's like a radio, only something special. Oh, what's the difference? If anybody wants to pay $20 million for it, there must be something to it. We'll find out soon enough. We should hit Metropolis by morning. Yep, Chickie, in 24 hours, we'll be millionaires.
3: With its powerful motor wide open, the roadster flies over the white ribbon of highway, its brilliant headlights cleaving the darkness. Meanwhile, a quarter of a mile behind, Clark Kent and Lois Lane seem to have run into trouble.
4: What's wrong, Clark?
5: I don't know. Motor's missing. Oh, great Scott.
4: What is it?
5: We're running out of gas.
4: Wasn't the tank full?
5: I guess not. Well, that's the end of it.
4: Now what do we do?
5: Well, I think I saw a house right around the bend. I can probably call a gas station from there and have them deliver 5 gallons.
4: Well, you might as well say goodbye to the Blue Roadster.
5: Yeah, I'm afraid so. Do you mind waiting here, Lois? I'll run up to the house and make the call.
4: I don't mind if you hurry.
5: Oh, I will. Not only won't I say goodbye to the Blue Roadster, but I'll be saying hello to it in just a few minutes. A nice big Superman hello. There, I'm around the bend now. Lois can't see me.
6: This is one job I'm going to tackle in full Superman costume. Lucky I've got it on under this suit. There we are. I can leave Kent's clothes behind this bush and pick them up later. Up! Up! And away!
3: Red cloak streaming in the wind, Superman is off like a bullet through the darkness, his surging flight carrying him forward faster almost than the eye can follow. Passing over the Blue Roadster, he drops down on the highway a mile ahead of it.
0: Looks like we lost the car that was following us, Jack.
1: Yeah, I figured we would. We're doing 90. This crate sure can travel.
0: Hey, Jack, look. What's that up ahead in the middle of the road?
1: I don't know. It's a man, isn't it?
0: I think so, but well, what's he doing on the road?
1: Stupid fool. Why doesn't he move?
0: Oh, slow down, Jack.
1: I'm not slowing for anything.
0: You're hitting. Jack, look out!
1: Good thing he got out of the way. We'd have smeared him all over the road.
0: Gee, I thought sure you were going to hit him. Did you see what he was wearing?
1: Yeah, it looked like a red cape.
0: That's what I thought.
7: Hey, what's happening?
0: We're slowing down.
7: No, it can't be.
0: We're stopping.
7: Well, that's crazy. The motor's racing.
6: It won't be for long. Pardon me while I reach in and turn the ignition key.
7: What?
6: There we are.
7: Hey, what's the big idea? Who are you?
6: Get out of the car, both of you.
7: No, wait a minute.
6: I'm not in the habit of waiting. Get out. Come on, make it fast. All right, I'll help you out.
7: You're breaking my arm.
6: That's only a sample. Come on, Miss Roebling.
0: I'm coming.
6: That's better.
0: Jack, it's the fellow with the cape. The one who was on the road.
7: No, we're seeing things. It can't be.
6: You're not seeing things. What's your name?
7: Jack Roebling. Is
6: she your wife?
7: Yes.
6: Do you know Dr. Walter Roebling?
7: Yes, he's my uncle.
6: I see. So that's the story.
7: What story? I don't know any story.
6: I'm afraid you know it all too well. No doubt you helped this clever young woman get your uncle off the train. Not quite certain what your game is, but I can imagine it isn't on the level.
0: Jack, here's the gun.
7: Put your hands up or I'll shoot.
6: Do you think that little pearl-handled toy frightens me?
7: Get your hands up or I'll let you have it.
6: Better toss that cap pistol in the bushes or I might lose my temper. Go ahead.
7: Stand back.
6: Toss it in the bushes.
7: Stand back, I said.
6: Too bad you couldn't see those bullets bounce off my chest. It's a pretty sight.
0: Jack! Jack! He's still standing!
6: Well, six shots. That means the gun's empty. Now what are you going to do? Oh, no, you don't. Stay with us. We like your company.
7: Let go of me! Let go of me!
6: I think I'll have to quiet you down. That's better. Sorry I had to put your husband to sleep, Mrs. Roebling, but he's better off that way. Now stop whimpering. Nothing's going to happen to you. Get in the car. We'll just dump this lovely specimen of manhood into the rumble seat. Provided it's empty. Let's see. Yes. All right, in you go. Now, Mrs. Roebling, before we drive back and I turn you and your husband over to an old friend of yours, Clark Kent, I have a few questions I'd like answered.
0: I didn't do anything. Honestly, I didn't.
6: I know exactly what you did. Where's Dr. Roebling?
0: Back in Martin City.
6: Where in Martin City? 218 State Street?
0: Yes. How did you know?
6: That's my business, finding things out. Why did you and your husband take Dr. Roebling off the train? What were you after?
0: It was all Jack's idea. He knew about his uncle's voice machine. He wanted to get the rights to it. He made me help him.
6: I see. All right. I'll deliver both of you to Mr. Kent, and Mr. Kent can deliver you to Dr. Roebling and the police.

0: Now that we're all settled and on our way back to Metropolis, you have a number of things to explain, my friend.
1: Okay, what's bothering you, Lois?
0: In the first place, why are we going home by train instead of using the car?
1: Well, it would have taken too much time to get it from where we left it on the road. One of the garage men is driving it back.
0: All right. Now, where did you find Jack Roebling and his wife?
1: Just around the bend in the road. They had a flat. He pulled a gun on me, and I had to knock him out.
0: And yet, all the way back to Marden City, the blonde babbled about being attacked by a giant in a red cape.
1: Oh, she was hysterical, Lois. What's more important is that we got those assignment papers for Dr. Roebling and probably the biggest feature story of the year.
0: What do you mean?
1: Well, you know, I just walked back to Dr. Roebling's drawing room to see whether he was all right. He's resting comfortably. You know what he told me?
0: What?
1: That only two people in the world, government officials, had ever been given a demonstration of his voice machine.
0: Clark Kent, are you out of your mind?
1: Huh.
0: Is that what you call the biggest feature story of the year?
1: Patience, Miss Lane, patience. At 5 o'clock tomorrow afternoon, Dr. Roebling is going to demonstrate the machine to you, Mr. White, and myself. And because of what we did for him, the Daily Planet will be the first newspaper in the world to reveal his secret.
0: What is the secret?
1: We'll find out at 5 o'clock tomorrow afternoon.
2: Yes, what is the closely guarded secret of Dr. Roebling's voice machine? A secret so precious that only two government officials are aware of it. There must be some startling reason for the machine being insured for $10 million. A reason all of us will know if we tune in on the next episode of Superman. Don't miss it.
3: Don't forget, tune in again for the next thrilling episode with Superman.
0: Look, up in the sky.
4: It's a bird. It's a plane.
3: It's Superman.
5: Superman is a copyrighted feature appearing in Action Comics magazine. Presenting the transcription feature, Superman!
0: Look! Up in the sky!
4: It's a bird!
3: It's a plane!
4: It's Superman!
5: Yes, it's Superman, strange visitor from the planet Krypton, who came to Earth with powers and abilities far beyond those of mortal men. Superman, who can leap tall buildings at a single bound, race a speeding bullet to its target, bend steel in his bare hands, and who, disguised as Clark Kent, mild-mannered reporter for a great metropolitan newspaper, fights a never-ending battle for truth and justice.
2: And now to our story. Having prevented an unscrupulous nephew from stealing the rights to Dr. Roebling's secret voice machine, Clark Kent has earned the elderly inventor's undying gratitude. And as a result, has been given the much sought-after privilege of witnessing a demonstration of the machine, together with Lois Lane and Perry White, editor of the Daily Planet. It is now 5 o'clock, the hour fixed for the demonstration. Kent, Lois, and Editor White are assembled in the basement laboratory of Dr. Roebling's home, an ancient mansion on the outskirts of Metropolis. On a table in front of them is a huge box resembling a radio, but adorned with an imposing array of dials and gauges. Dr. Roebling is talking. Listen.
6: Now, before I start the demonstration, I want once again to express my appreciation to you, Miss Lane, and to you, Mr. Kent, for your invaluable assistance to me. Mr. White, you may well be proud of your employees.
7: Don't pile it on too thick, Dr. Roebling. They'll be asking for substantial increases.
6: Well, if they do, they deserve it. And now to the business at hand. You know what happens when you throw a stone into a pool of water?
0: It makes a circle of little waves that keep traveling further and further out until they just disappear.
6: That's correct, Miss Lane. Now, the same principle applies to the spoken word. The moment my voice leaves my lips, it sets up a series of vibrations or sound waves that strike your eardrums and are immediately translated into the words that I've spoken.
7: Does radio communication work the same way, Dr. Roebling?
6: But in a similar manner, Mr. White. But now we'll go one step further. It's always been believed that unless sound waves are captured immediately, they're forever lost. Let me explain that. Assume that none of you were in this room at the moment. I'm alone. And I say, 1, 2, 3, 4, 5. However, since none of you is within what we call listening distance or earshot, you cannot hear me. Now, 5 minutes later, you enter the room. Do you think you would hear what I had said 5 minutes before?
0: Of course not. That's impossible.
7: Well, they said radio was impossible, Lois.
4: Yes, and travel by air.
6: Nothing is impossible, Miss Lane. I have definitely proven that sound waves never vanish. Unfortunately, your ear is not a sensitive enough mechanism with which to pick them up once most of their force has been used. And that is where my voice machine comes in.
7: You mean your machine can pick up voices no matter when they were created?
6: Yes, Mr. White. Now, I'll demonstrate. You recall a few minutes ago I said that you could be proud of your two employees, Miss Lane and Mr. Kent. What was your reply?
7: Let's see.
1: He said not to pile it on too thick or we'd ask for salary increases.
6: Yes, that was it. Now, I'll turn the machine on and see whether we can pick up that sentence, Mr. White. Now, I turn this directional dial to the approximate location of this room, and I adjust this gauge to the exact time when the sentence was spoken, which I noted on a stopwatch while we were talking, by the way. I throw this switch, and now see what happens.
8: Don't pile it on too thick, Dr. Roebling. They'll be asking for signs and
6: Well, there you are.
7: It's amazing.
0: What? I can't believe my ears.
6: Well, now, let's try it with something that you said, Miss Lane. I particularly noted your answer to one of my questions. What happens when you throw a stone into a pool of water?
0: Why, yes, I said...
6: Don't tell me what you said. Let the voice machine do that. Now, all we have to do is to set the time gauge and throw the switch.
0: Make a circle of little waves that keep traveling further and further out until they just disappear.
1: Dr. Roebling, this is incredible.
6: Well, now you can see why I vow that never will this device be placed in private hands.
1: Why, with your voice machine, war would be eliminated. It would be ridiculous for one nation to plot against another because the very plot could be exposed for all the world to hear. And a world such as... Well, Abraham Lincoln dreamed of would actually become a reality.
6: Well, your enthusiasm is very gratifying, Mr. Kent. You spoke of Abraham Lincoln. Would you like to hear his Gettysburg Address?
0: Oh. Is that possible?
6: Oh, yes, yes. We have the exact time and place. It was 10 o'clock in the morning on November 10th, 1863, at the National Cemetery at Gettysburg. Now, a moment, I'll adjust the dials and gauges.
7: Kent, we're witnessing man's greatest creation.
1: The most thrilling thing I've ever experienced.
6: Now, I think we're ready, gentlemen, and Miss Lane. Now, I'll throw the switch.
0: What was that?
6: Why, I don't think... Oh, why, of course, it's the sound of a crowd of people gathered there to hear it. Listen.
8: 47 years ago, our fathers brought forth upon this continent a new nation, conceived in liberty, and dedicated to the proposition that all men are created equal. Now we are engaged in
0: a
8: great
0: really Lincoln talking?
8: Civil war.
6: I'll turn the volume down. But it's his voice, Miss Lane.
8: That
6: of course, Lincoln has been dead for more than 75 years, but his voice lives on, and it will live on forever.
7: Dr. Roebling, I want to shake your hand and congratulate you.
6: Well, thank you, Mr. White.
1: I want to add my congratulations to Mr. White, Dr. Roebling.
0: And mine as well. Why, it's a miracle, that's all it is.
6: Well, you're all very kind, and I thank you again. Now I have just one favor to ask.
7: Name it, and it's yours.
6: Well, I told you that I would give the Daily Planet the first opportunity to tell the complete story of the voice machine.
7: Yes.
6: Well, I don't intend to go back on that promise.
7: Good.
6: However, I'm going to ask you to wait just a few days until this model, the only one in existence, can be delivered to the government.
7: Why, of course we'll wait. And now, if you don't mind, Doctor, I'd like to hear the rest of Lincoln's address.
6: Well, certainly. I'll turn the volume up.
8: That we here highly resolve that the dead shall not have died in vain, that the nation shall, under God, have a new birth of freedom, and that the government of the people, by the people, and for the people, shall not perish from the earth.
1: Imagine standing here and listening to Lincoln's voice delivering those immortal words.
7: Well, I can't find enough adjectives to describe it, Doctor. It's just stupendous. Now I can see the service that Kent and Lois did for you in rounding up that crooked nephew of yours. What happened to them eventually, he and his wife? I assume you turned them over to the police.
6: Well, no, Mr. White, I didn't.
7: Hmm?
6: To my knowledge, it's the boy's first mistake. I couldn't bring myself to give him a police record. But I think he's learned a lesson.
7: I hope so. Well, I've got to get back to the office. What about you, Kent? Lois?
1: We'll go back with you, Mr. White. I'll call you in a day or two, Dr. Roebling, and thanks again.
6: Well, that's quite all right. Now, here, I'll lead you up.
7: Well, Lois, Kent,
9: You two have the opportunity of a lifetime to write the greatest story ever written about the greatest thing.
2: Having witnessed a demonstration that left them spellbound, Kent, Lois, and Perry White leave Dr. Roebling's huge house in the suburbs and drive into town, pledged to temporary secrecy concerning the amazing machine that snatched the voice of Lincoln, the great emancipator, out of the air and made it live and breathe again. But unknown to any of them, including the elderly inventor, shifty eyes are watching their departure from behind the hedge surrounding the property. The eyes of Jack Roebling. Crouched beside him is his blonde wife, Chickie. As the taillights of Perry White's car vanish in the distance, Jack Roebling stands erect.
10: Okay. He's alone now. Come on.
0: Oh, Jack, you're mad. Please don't do it. If they catch you this time, it's jail. For a long stretch.
10: Nobody's gonna catch me.
0: Oh, that's what you said before, and look what happened. He could have sent us up for 5 years, but he let us go. What more do you want?
10: Now listen to me. I'm the only living relative he's got. He's old, and he'll kick off soon. But unless he's got dough, what good will it do me?
0: Oh, I don't know, Jack. Why take any chances?
10: I'm not taking any chances. The machine won't do me any good now. Couldn't sell it if I had it now that those newspaper mugs know what happened. But it's insured for 10 million smackers. That means if I bust it up, the old man is rich. And I'm his only living relative.
0: You're crazy if you think he'll leave it to you.
10: He won't have to leave it. He's got no will and he'll never have one. That dough will be mine, every cent of it. Come on, we're wasting time.
0: Oh, Jack, please don't do it.
10: Come on, I said. I know this house like a book. My old man used to bring me here when I was a kid. Laboratory's down in the basement. And there are 3 windows to it at the back of the house. This way.
0: Jack, please.
10: Shut up. I know what I'm doing. Now, wait a minute. Hold up. Keep down. There he is on the second floor. In his library.
0: He'll hear you trying to get into the basement and call the police.
10: No, he won't. Floors in that house are 3 feet thick. Come on. But keep low. You got the hacksaw?
0: Yeah.
10: You see? He's got iron bars on the window. Give it to me.
0: Oh, for the last time.
10: I told you to shut up. If you don't like it, scram.
0: All right. I will.
10: Come back here. You're in this up to your neck, so sit tight.
0: But I don't want any part of it. Your uncle treated you better than you deserved. And now you're knifing him in the back.
10: Since when are you getting so touchy? Your hands aren't so clean.
0: I know it. And I don't want to get them any dirtier.
10: You'll get them as dirty as mine and like it. When you hand over that saw. 5 bars. This won't take long. Go on. You keep an eye out and let me know if you see anyone. And don't cross me if you know what's good for you. Where's the can of oil?
0: In your pocket.
10: Oh, yeah. I got it. Now, let's see how this saw works. Perfect. In a half hour, this window will be wide open.
2: With sharp steel teeth biting into the yielding metal, it'll only be a matter of time before the iron bars guarding the precious voice machine will be no more. And then what? Will Jack Roebling go through with his diabolical plan to destroy the machine and thereby rob the world of its most startling invention? Don't miss the next episode. There's a thrill a minute with Superman.
3: Don't forget, tune in again for the next thrilling episode with Superman.
0: Look, up in the sky.
4: It's a bird. It's a plane.
3: It's Superman. Superman is a copyrighted feature appearing in Action Comics magazine. Presenting the transcription feature, Superman.
0: Look, up in the sky.
4: Bird, it's a plane.
3: It's Superman. Yes, it's Superman, strange visitor from the planet Krypton, who came to Earth with powers and abilities far beyond those of mortal men. Superman, who can leap tall buildings at a single bound, race a speeding bullet to its target, bend steel in his bare hands, and who, disguised as Clark Kent, mild-mannered reporter for a great metropolitan newspaper, fights a never-ending battle for truth and justice.
2: And now to our story. As you remember, Clark Kent, Lois Lane, and editor Perry White were amazed witnesses to a private demonstration of Dr. Walter Roebling's secret voice machine, a highly sensitive instrument able to pick up and magnify sounds unheard by the human ear, even the voices of those long dead. Thrilled by the demonstration, Kent, Lois, and Perry White returned to the Daily Planet building, convinced that Dr. Roebling's machine could well be used to join the countries of the world in a permanent bond of peace. But none of them was aware that even as their car left the elderly inventor's house in the suburbs, that Jack Roebling, his dishonest nephew, who had made one attempt to gain possession of the voice machine, was hiding behind a hedge, waiting for the opportune moment to break into his uncle's basement laboratory and, out of revenge, destroy the only existing working model. With him is his blonde wife, Chickie. At the moment, under cover of darkness, Jack Roebling is using a hacksaw to cut through the iron bars guarding one of the basement windows.
10: Can't work this blade too fast. She heats up. How's it look, Chickie?
11: Nobody's coming. Jack, why won't you listen to me? What'll this get you? Maybe 10 years in jail, that's all.
10: Who asked you?
11: Oh, wait a minute, Jack.
10: Let go my arm.
11: Listen to me, Jack. Just give me a chance to say a few things, and then if you want to go ahead, okay.
10: All right, talk fast. We haven't got all night.
11: Remember when you first told me about your uncle and the machine he was inventing?
10: Yeah, I remember. So what?
11: Well, you told me he was no good. You said he was out of his head. A crackpot, that's what you called him.
10: That's what he is.
11: Well, anyway, you talked me into helping you take his invention away from him. Because the way you told it, it belonged to you by right.
10: What are you driving at?
11: Justice, Jack. We tried to get it from him, and we were caught. He could have sent us both up for 5 years. He didn't. He turned us loose because he didn't want you to have a police record. And no guy who does that, Jack, can be so bad.
10: He's still a crackpot.
11: Well, what if he is? He never hurt you, did he?
10: Oh, can the chatter. I got work to do.
11: Well, one more thing, Jack. You're going to cut through those bars. You're going to climb into the basement and bust up your uncle's voice machine. All I want to know is, what'll it get you?
10: Just what I want. Revenge and the $10 million the machine is insured for.
11: You haven't got a chance at the $10 million, Jack. And you know it. That means you're going to knife an old man who did you a good turn just for revenge. Well, I'm not.
10: What's that?
11: I said I'm not. I don't want any part of it.
10: Wait a minute. Did I hear right?
11: You heard perfectly. I've done some things I'm not very proud of, but this is one thing I won't do.
10: Oh, no?
11: No. So long.
10: Come back here.
11: Sorry, I'm pulling out.
10: Chickie, I'm warning you. Come back. Okay, you little double-crosser. This'll stop you. Where is she? I'm sure I hit her. Chickie. Chickie. That's funny. Chickie. I don't get this. Well, one thing I know. She can't take the car. I got the keys. Maybe I missed her. Okay, let her hike into town. That'll give me time to finish the job here. Guess the old man didn't hear those shots, but thought they were backfires. And no time to waste now. Which window is it? Oh, here. Okay. 4 more bars to go.
12: Come in, Kent. Close the door.
13: Here's the report you wanted on the demonstration of Dr. Roebling's voice machine. I don't think I left anything out.
12: Good. I wanted that down on paper while it was fresh in your mind. Kent, that was the most amazing thing I've ever witnessed.
13: Yeah.
12: Imagine standing in that basement room on the outskirts of Metropolis and listening to Abraham Lincoln delivering the Gettysburg Address. Boy, it's like a dream.
13: Yes, it certainly is.
12: I can't wait to break the story, Kent. It's the scoop of the century. Oh, incidentally, did you understand Dr. Roebling's explanation of how the machine works?
13: Well, yes, it's simple enough. You remember what Dr. Roebling said about dropping a stone into a pool of water?
12: Yes, it makes waves.
13: That's right, and so does sound. Sound waves. Dr. Roebling's theory was that these sound waves never completely disappear. That if he could develop a receiver sensitive enough to pick them up, he could recreate the sound no matter when it occurred. And he's done it.
12: And that's just the way I want you to write the story the moment Roebling gives us the go-ahead. Simple. You know, so everyone can understand it.
13: Uh-huh.
12: Harry White speaking. Who? Oh, hold on. It's for you, Kent.
13: Oh, thank you. Hello? Yes, this is Clark Kent. What? A young woman. I see. Yes, I... All right, I'll be there in 5 minutes. Thank you.
12: What's the trouble? You look worried.
13: Well, that was the city hospital. A woman was just brought in an emergency case. She keeps asking for me.
12: Well, that's funny.
13: Yeah. I'd better get down there. No telling what it might be.
12: No, I'll go with you.
13: Okay. Meet me at the elevator.
14: Dr. Talbot, report to emergency ward. Dr. Talbot, report to emergency ward.
15: This is the room, gentlemen, but before we go in, I'd like to tell you what we know of the case.
13: That's a very good idea, Doctor.
15: According to the police, a motorist picked this girl up on Metropolis Boulevard.
13: I see.
15: She was semi-conscious with a bad bullet wound in her back. How she ever managed to stay on her feet is a mystery. She was brought here and will be operated on within the hour. She's conscious now and keeps repeating your name, Mr. Kent.
13: Yes?
15: We have no means of identifying her and thought possibly you might supply some clue.
13: Well, I'll do my best.
15: Good. We shall go in.
16: Kent. Clark Kent. Get
15: Clark Kent. You see? I'll close Kent. The door.
16: Get Clark Kent.
13: I know the girl. Her name is Catherine Roebling.
16: Who's there? Is it Clark Kent?
15: You may go over to the bed.
13: All right. I'm here, Miss Roebling.
16: Oh, Mr. Kent. They found you.
13: Yes, I came the moment they called.
16: Come close. It's hard to talk and... there isn't much time.
13: All right.
16: Jack, my husband, he's trying to...
13: Just take it easy, Miss Roebling. Who did this to you?
16: Listen. This is important. Jack is trying to break into his uncle's laboratory.
13: What did you say?
16: Yes, he's soaring through the iron bars on the basement window.
13: What?
16: He wants to wreck the voice machine.
13: How do you know?
16: Oh, I know, believe me, I know. You've got to hurry. There isn't much time. Hurry. Let's hurry. Let's stop him.
13: She just told me something that makes it necessary for me to leave at once, Doctor. I'll be back.
16: Emergency ward.
15: Oh, wait a minute, Kent. I'll go with you.
13: You better not, Mr. White. This may be dangerous.
15: I said I'll go with you.
13: Okay, come on.
15: You say this is the same nephew who forced Dr. Roebling to sign over all rights to the voice machine?
13: Yes, that girl in the hospital is his wife.
15: Who shot her?
13: She didn't say, but I think I can piece it together. Evidently, she refused to help her husband break into Dr. Roebling's laboratory to destroy the voice machine.
15: You mean you think her husband shot her?
13: I wouldn't be a bit surprised. Hold on, we make a turn here.
15: Boy, that dirty rat. Roebling should have tossed him into jail the first time.
13: Yeah.
15: Kent, I hope we're not too late. Do you know what it means if that machine's wrecked?
13: I know.
15: Roebling's an old man. He'll never live long enough to rebuild it.
13: Well, maybe we're not too late. There's the house up ahead. I'd better park on the driveway. Come on, Mr. White.
15: Where to?
13: Well, she said he was sawing the bars on a basement window. Now, wait a minute. Hold up. There's the window. See it with the bars missing?
15: Yes.
13: Come on.
17: Don't touch that machine, Roebling, if you value your life.
18: Who's there?
17: Never mind. Don't touch that machine.
18: I've got a gun and I'm coming to the window shooting.
13: Get around to the front of the house, Mr. White. Find Dr. Roebling and have him call the police. Hurry!
15: Okay, be careful.
18: I said I'm coming to the window shooting. Stand back.
13: I think it's high time
19: Superman took over. Roebling!
18: Look out, mister.
19: Evidently you don't recognize my voice, Roebling.
18: I'm not kidding, mister.
19: Neither am I. I'm going to give you one chance to toss that gun out of the window and follow it yourself. Just one chance.
18: Ha! Here's what I think of you. Here's what I think of you. Here's what I think of you.
19: All right, you've had your chance. Now I get mine. That gun won't help you. Nothing can help you now.
18: You won't get me. Not until I smash this machine into 1,000 pieces.
19: What? I warned you about that. Now you'll suffer for it.
18: Ah! Let me go! Let me go!
19: I'll let you go into dreamland. I better switch back to Kent in a hurry.
15: Kent, where are you?
19: Down here, Mr. White.
20: Turn on the light, Mr. Kent. Pull the cord over the table. What happened?
13: There. You can see for yourself.
15: Good grief. The machine.
13: Your nephew smashed it. I was a split second too late.
20: My voice machine. It's ruined. Completely ruined. It's just ruined.
2: Tears of sympathy form in the eyes of Clark Kent and Perry White as they watch the elderly gray-haired inventor stand before the twisted mass of steel and wires that was once a monument to his genius. Dazed and bewildered, he turns away from the wreckage, shoulders bowed and head hung low. Gently, Clark Kent touches his arm.
13: There may be some way of repairing it, Dr. Roebling.
20: No. No, it's ruined. Forever.
2: Is the amazing voice machine completely destroyed? Has the blind, revengeful fury of one man robbed the world of its most valuable method of communication? There are strange developments to come in this thrilling story, so follow every exciting episode. Listen in with Superman.
3: Don't forget, tune in again for the next thrilling episode with Superman.
16: Look, up in the sky.
4: It's a bird. It's a plane.
3: It's Superman. Superman is a copyrighted feature appearing in Action Comics magazine. Presenting the transcription feature, Superman.
16: Look, up in the sky.
4: It's a bird. It's a plane.
3: It's Superman. Yes, it's Superman, strange visitor from the planet Krypton, who came to Earth with powers and abilities far beyond those of mortal men. Superman, who can leap tall buildings at a single bound, place a speeding bullet to its target, bend steel in his bare hands, and who, disguised as Clark Kent, mild-mannered reporter for a great metropolitan newspaper, fights a never-ending battle for truth and justice.
2: And now to our story. When Dr. Walter Roebling's amazing voice machine was smashed by his vengeful nephew, the elderly inventor expressed the feeling that the damage could never be repaired. The machine, a mass of twisted steel and tangled wires, had been struck a savage blow with an iron crowbar and seemed to be ruined. After Dr. Roebling's nephew had been turned over to the police and Editor Perry White had gone back to the Daily Planet office, Kent looked on in the basement laboratory of the inventor's suburban home as Dr. Roebling's trembling fingers attempted to make order out of chaos. Far into the night, he watched the intricate mechanism slowly take shape and form. The hours slipped by, and the first gray light of daybreak appeared in the east. Somewhere in the house, a clock struck five.
20: No, Kent, I'm afraid it's a hopeless task.
13: Why do you say that, Dr. Roebling?
20: Well, when I built the machine, Kent, I worked with a set of diagrams, but I was afraid once it was finished that somehow the diagrams might fall into the hands of the wrong people, and so I destroyed them. I burned them in the fireplace. Now, as a result, everything I do must be done from memory.
13: Oh, I'm sure that doesn't hinder you.
20: My memory doesn't serve me as well as it used to, Kent. Now, this wire, for instance. I can't recall on which terminal the other end belongs.
13: Well, if one doesn't work, try the other. Well,
20: there are 9,000 connections in this machine. 9,000 chances to be wrong. No, either I'm right the first time or it's hopeless.
13: Dr. Roebling, you...
20: Is that electric drill, please?
13: Oh. Here, sir.
20: Yes, thank you. Just think that a split second of madness could destroy a lifetime of work. Just one split second.

0: Well, Doctor, does it work now?
1: No, Kent. No. I've checked everything a dozen times. The trouble is, I don't remember. If only I could remember, but it's no use. It's no use.
0: But you can't give up now, Doctor. Another hour or two may bring success.
1: Well, all right, Kent. I'll try just once more.

0: 9 o'clock. Still no luck, Doctor?
1: No, Kent. I tell you, it's no use. Listen.
0: Dr. Roebling. Is it all right?
1: Wait. Wait, I'll set the direction dial to the National Cemetery at Gettysburg. Here. And the time dial to 10 a.m., November 10th, 1863. There. Now, if we pick up Lincoln's Gettysburg address the way we did this afternoon, the mission's fixed. Pray, Kent. Pray, I'm throwing the switch.
0: There's the murmur of the crowd.
1: Yes.
2: 4 score and 7 years ago, our fathers...
0: It worked, Dr. Roebling. You fixed it. Listen to Lincoln's voice, clear as a bell.
1: Well, there must be a kindly providence watching over me, Kent. A very kindly providence. Do you mind if I shut it off? My head's throbbing.
0: No, of course not.
2: Now we...
1: Kent, I don't know how to thank you for your help tonight. I was in your debt before, and now that debt can never be repaid.
0: Oh, nonsense, Dr. Roebling. The mere fact that you're going to let my newspaper publish the first story about your voice machine is sufficient payment for everything. But I meant to ask you a question, Doctor.
1: Yes?
0: Something concerning the machine. Since I'm going to do the story, I'd like to know as much about it as possible. I know you're tired, but I'm sure you won't mind answering just one question.
1: Oh, no, no, of course not.
0: Well, you demonstrated how it was possible by setting the time and direction dials of the voice machine to pick up sound waves no matter when they were created. That is, as long as you knew the time and place, the rest was easy. Mm-hmm. Well, what I'd like to know is whether the machine, if set for, well, say, 7 minutes after 10, the exact time it is now, and directed to, let's say, the city of Metropolis, would automatically pick up any and all conversations taking place at this moment throughout the city?
1: Well, that's a very sensible question, Mr. Kent. Now, to begin with, the direction dial cannot be set for the entire city, since that covers too wide an area.
0: Oh, I see.
1: It can, however, be set for the exact center of the city.
0: Oh?
1: And you can take your chances on whatever sounds are being produced at that location at the moment. Oh. But now, just a minute, I'll show you.
0: Oh, don't bother now, Doctor. Some other
1: time. No, it won't take but a few seconds. Now, let's see. It's exactly 7.5 minutes after 10. There, that takes care of the time dial, and now the direction. Yeah, there. Now, something should happen when I throw the switch.
0: Oh, sounds like traffic noise.
1: Exactly what it is. We're tuned into a street corner. Wait, I'll change the direction.
0: What's that?
1: Well, I believe it's a train.
0: Well, you're right. We're at the railroad station.
1: Yeah, well, let's try again. Now, here, I'll turn the direction dial just 5 points.
3: All right, boys, sit down.
0: Here's something.
1: Yes, a meeting of some kind.
3: You must be wondering what I got you down here for at this hour of the morning.
4: Yeah, I hit the hay at 6 o'clock. A guy's got a sleep, don't he?
3: Curly, this is serious business. You all know what happened to Vincent. He got fucked. They're holding him for questioning.
0: Say, this sounds interesting, Dr. Roebling.
3: He's liable to talk, and if he does, it'll be pretty bad for all of us.
4: What are you going to do?
3: I'm coming to that. Keep your shirt on. If Benson talks, we're all in the suit, including the big guy, and he don't like the idea at all. Okay. So something's got to be done about it. Fast.
4: What are you driving at, dude?
3: Somebody's got to get Benson before he opens his trap and shut it for him. Permanent.
0: Did you hear that, Dr. Roebling?
1: Yes, but what does it mean?
0: Shh, wait a minute.
3: One of you boys is elected. Any volunteers? I can almost see the yellow running off your spine.
4: Well, that's a tough job, Duke. Benson's in jail. How about he won't get to him?
3: That's up to the lucky guy. He'll have to find a way. All right, since I figured none of you brave boys is going to step up and take the job, I rigged up another way of doing it. You see this hat? It's got 7 slips of paper in it. One for each of us. 6 of them are blank. The 7th is marked with a black cross. The guy who gets the black cross does the job.
0: They're drawing lots to commit a murder.
1: Well, hadn't we better notify the police?
0: No, wait, there's time. Listen.
3: Okay, can the chatter. I'll pass the hat around. Everybody take a slip of paper, just one. Don't open it until I say so. Take one, Lefty. Good. White. Red. Curly. Jake. Come on, Trigger. Joe. And you get the last one, Spud.
0: Dr. Roebling.
3: Now, before you open them, get this straight. There's no backing out. Understand? The guy who gets the black cross does the job. Go ahead, open.
4: I got it!
3: Take it easy, Curly. Now, the rest of you guys clear out. And not a word about this to anyone. Beat it.
1: By heaven, Mr. Case. Wait a minute.
3: Sit down, Curly.
5: Why did I have to get
3: it down, I said?
5: Yeah, I'm sitting.
3: Now get a hold of yourself, Curly. Stop shaking.
5: Oh, I ain't shaking.
3: Not much. Now listen to me. If you play this smart, you're on top of the heap, see? The big guy don't forget things like this. He pays off, and good.
5: Yeah, but how'll I work it? Vincent's in the city jail. How'll I get to him?
3: It's a cinch.
1: What's that clicking noise, Ken?
0: He's dialing a phone number. This is amazing, Dr. Roebling. Simply amazing.
3: Hello? What are you getting for fish today? Okay, Chief. Everything's all set. Yeah. I'll be there. Hello. I gotta go now, Curly. Meet me at the club in 2 hours.
5: Yeah. Okay.
0: Guess that's all we're going to hear.
1: Yes, I'm afraid so.
0: Might as well turn the machine off.
1: What do you make of it, Kent?
0: Well, it's all very simple. Benson, whoever he is a marked man, despite the fact that he's in jail. We know two names, Duke and Curly. The rest is shrouded in mystery.
1: Well, you should be able to trace Benson easily enough.
0: Yes, that won't be difficult. He can be protected for the time being. But why are they out to get him? And who is the big guy they refer to? Oh, well, I'll take that up with the police and the district attorney. Don't you worry about it, Dr. Roebling. Just keep the direction dial set where it is. We may hear more later.
1: Well, it's strange, but I never realized the voice machine could be used to prevent crime.
0: Doctor, that machine can rebuild civilization. Wait, what's that? That sounds like a police car stopping in your driveway.
1: But shall we go upstairs?
0: Oh, I think we'd better. Wait, someone's banging on the front door. I'll see who it is. Just a minute.
6: Okay, buddy, get him up.
0: Well, this is a surprise. Do the Metropolis police point their guns at everyone this early in the morning?
6: I don't get why.
1: What's the matter, Kent? Why are these policemen pointing guns at you?
6: Are you Clark Kent?
0: Yes.
6: Well, you're under arrest.
0: What?
6: Put the bracelets on him, Clancy.
7: Well, as Kent himself said only a moment ago, this is a surprise. What possible reason can there be for arresting the Daily Planet reporter? Is it at all likely that the strange turn of events is somehow connected with what Kent and Dr. Roebling just heard over the voice machine? Whatever it is, it's bound to be exciting. So don't fail to be with us next time. Listen in with Superman.
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12: 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Tonight's title was Dr. Roebling and the Voice Machine. 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This is your hostess, Silifat, saying thanks for listening. Until then, have a good one.
13: 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Until then, I bid you farewell.

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A fiery horse with the speed of light, a cloud of dust, and a hearty, hi-oh, Silver, the Lone Ranger.

0: The masked rider of the plains fought crime and criminals through the length and breadth of 7 states. Outlaws could expect no quarter from him, but he never believed that one mistake should ruin a man's life. If a man deserved a second chance, he always received it. And that is why Hi-Oh Silver came to be the battle cry of justice on the frontier. And now return with us to those thrilling days when the West was young and adventure lay at the end of every trail. The Lone Ranger rides again.
1: Come on, Silver! We're heading for North Texas! Trouble's waiting in the trail ahead! Hi-Oh Silver!

0: Jack Bates owned a small, well-kept ranch in northern Texas. He lived there with his wife, Mary. And at the time of our story, the young couple are just about ready to sit down for supper. Mary is standing at the stove while Jack washes in a tin basin.
1: Anything else happened while I was at the county seat?
2: Nothing of it, Jack. Let's see, I mentioned the hen. Told you the cows were better.
1: Mm-hmm.
2: Oh, yes, there was a man come by asking about you.
1: A man? Well, who was it?
2: Didn't say. He was a stranger to me, Jack. There's the towel. Mm-hmm.
1: Well, what did he want?
2: Oh, he just said his business was personal. He wouldn't leave a message.
1: Well, what did he look like, Mary? How old was he?
2: Offhand, I'd say about middle age.
1: That might mean anything from 40 to 60.
2: I didn't like his looks. He had the most frightful scar alongside of his mouth.
1: What?
2: Why, Jack, what's the matter? Do you know him?
1: Tell me more about him. What did he ask about me? What did he say?
2: Jack, for the love of mercy, you've gone pale. But... let go of my arm, honey. You're hurting me.
1: What'd that man with a scar say?
2: Why, he just asked if Jack Bates lived here, and I said yes. He said how long has he lived here, and I told him about 2 years.
1: Then what?
2: Why, I guess that's about all. I told him where you were, and he asked when you'd be back. And I said this evening, and he said thanks, and grinned at me and rode away. Who is he, Jack?
1: I don't know. It doesn't matter. Just forget about it, Mary.
2: Forget about it after the way you've acted? Jack, in the name of goodness, what's the matter with you? You act as if that man was going to kill you or something.
1: No, forget it. Let's sit down.
2: Oh, I'm worried, Jack. Did I do or say something I shouldn't have?
1: Don't say anything more about it. Maybe it's someone else. I won't worry.
2: But you are worried, I can tell.
1: Did he say anything about the law?
2: No. He did ask what you looked like and how long I'd known you, but that's all.
1: Oh, it's him, all right.
2: Jack.
1: Well?
2: Are you hiding from someone?
1: How'd you get that idea?
2: Tell me.
1: There's nothing to tell.
2: You act as if you were hiding from the law or something. Is that the case?
1: I said not to say anything more about it, Mary. I'll let it drop.
2: The first time.
1: Huh?
2: The first time since we've been married that you've used that tone of speaking to me.
1: I'm sorry, but...
2: oh, well, the door.
1: Stay there. I'll go see who it is.
2: I wonder if it's the same man.

0: it ain't Jack Bates.
1: You?
0: I suppose you remember me, don't you?
2: I guess you must have made a mistake, stranger. You're the second man that's been by here thinking I'm some other Jack Bates.
0: Huh? Why are you...
2: What do you want here?
0: Say, what sort of game are you trying to play, telling me you ain't the man?
2: My wife. I didn't want her to know.
0: Oh, I savvy. So you ain't forgot Lem Halstead, then, eh?
2: I know you all right, Halstead. What do you want here?
0: How'd you know I wanted something?
2: You wouldn't come here otherwise.
0: Did your wife know that you was one time known as Morton?
2: No. Don't mention that name around here.
0: You ain't shot up anyone since you took your new name, have you?
2: No. Look here, Halstead.
0: Suppose you and me walk over past the hen house where we can talk without your wife overhearing.
2: What suits me. But there's nothing to talk about unless...
0: Unless I got something to say. It just happens I have. You ain't acted glad to see me, Bates. See, I'm willing to use your new name. Maybe I'll turn out to be a blame good friend of yours. Come on.
2: You never was a friend of anyone. How'd you find me?
0: It took some time, you can bet on that.
2: What are you after?
0: Jake, I suppose you know there's a standing reward for you.
2: Well?
0: I could use that reward money. I'd hate to ride to the county seat and tell the sheriff what I know,
2: if you'd hate to, then you likely won't do it, huh?
0: That's why I come to you first. I suppose you know they still want you for murder in Kansas.
2: I suppose so.
0: Being as I'm broke, I need that reward money. Of course, if we could talk the thing over so as I wouldn't stand to lose nothing by keeping what I know to myself, then I could get away from here. Likely never see you again.
2: Not till you needed more money. Then you'd come back.
0: Ain't likely.
2: Look here, Halstead. I don't have any cash. I couldn't pay you anything if I wanted to.
0: Got the farm, ain't you?
2: But it's not
0: We can
2: so
0: make
2: that...
0: a deal without too much trouble. You went to jail, you'd lose the farm. Now, sit down here at the edge of this arroyo, Jack, and I'll outline just what's on my mind.
2: Lem, you know the situation when I got into that scrape in Kansas. I wasn't more than a kid. I didn't know what I was getting into. I didn't mean to start trouble.
0: But you did.
2: You're the one who planned the whole thing. You roped me in on it, and you know it. I thought ever since then that you framed it so as I'd take the blame. Instead of that, you were caught, and I got away.
0: I was caught, all right, and I served my term. A good many years. Now I'm a free man, savvy. But you ain't. And Sheriff Masters in Kansas don't forgive or forget. He wants you, Morton.
2: Stop it.
0: I should say Jack Bates. You see, I'm reformed now and going straight.
2: Huh. By blackmailing me.
0: It ain't blackmailing. All I want is a reward of standing for you.
2: I've gone straight. I've changed my name and settled down.
0: Masters don't care about that. You see, I should get a sight more in a reward. Because of all the time I spent in the calaboose when you should have been there with me.
2: How much do you want?
0: How much you got? The reward's $1,000.
2: I can't raise that much cash.
0: No? Now ain't that too bad.
2: And my wife. If she knew...
0: She'll know, sure enough. The law comes and takes your more... I should say Bates. Funny how I keep forgetting your new name, ain't it? If you was to go back and spend the rest of your life in jail, you'd sure lose your farm. So if I was in your place, I'd sooner give up the farm if need be to keep out of jail.
2: Well, you ornery
0: lad. Now you just sit there and think it over. Yeah. I'll get back to my horse and pull on. Be back maybe tomorrow for your answer.
2: I'll think things over.
0: Yeah. You think them over, Jack.
2: Think things over.
3: Things over. Think things over. Shoot him. Shoot him and close his mouth. One shot and that would end it. He's known as a killer. He's done a term in jail. Go on. Draw your gun. Draw your gun, Jack. It means your home, your happiness, your wife. That's it. Now cock it. Hurry and fire. He's mounting his horse. Hurry and fire. Just one shot, that's all. One shot.
2: No, I can't. I can't. I won't. I won't do it.
4: Get up there.
2: Why? I couldn't do it.
4: I'm glad you didn't fire.
2: What? Why? Who are you?
4: Take it easy, Bates.
2: Masked. Where were... You must have been down in the arroyo.
4: I was.
2: You heard...
4: Enough to understand the situation. I had my gun leveled on you. If you'd drawn back in the trigger, I'd have blasted your gun out of your hand.
2: Where'd you come from? Who are you? And that Injun?
5: Me. Tonto.
4: You see, if you try to silence that man, there'd have been two witnesses to another murder.
2: But I couldn't do it, eh?
4: I understand, Bates.
2: You called me Bates. That's twice you called me Bates. You heard my real name.
4: Perhaps I called you Bates because I'm more or less on your side.
2: My side?
4: Lem Halstead served time in prison in Kansas.
2: Yeah.
4: In Sheriff Masters County.
2: Yeah.
4: That's why they're still looking for you. That affair was 10 years or more ago. You must have been pretty young.
2: Well, I was only 17.
4: I see.
2: But who are you? Where'd you come from?
4: We were watering our horses in the spring down below there. Here, Silver.
1: Mr. Scout.
2: Well, I suppose you'll try and beat them Halstead to that reward now.
4: Perhaps not.
2: Well, where are you going?
4: Right now, we're heading for Kansas.
2: Heading for Kansas. That means it won't be long before Sheriff Masters will be trying to get me out of this county so he can throw me in jail for murder.
5: The next day.
0: I told you yesterday I'd be back for your answer. What about it, Morton?
2: Not so loud. I don't want Mary to hear.
0: Well, I don't hanker to stay around these parts very long. Let me know, Pronto, if you aim to pay me or go to jail in Kansas.
2: I've got to have some time. Let me see what I can do, Lem.
0: How much time?
2: Well, a couple of days.
0: Well, make it for sure, then. I'll be back day after tomorrow. And you better have the cash. Get up there.
2: Well, I don't know what to do.
6: Jack?
2: Oh, yeah, Mary?
6: Come inside, Jack. I want to talk to you.
2: Yes, Mary?
6: Isn't there something you want to tell me?
2: Like, I don't know.
6: I heard that man call you Morton.
2: Yes, he called me Morton.
6: You did a little talking in your sleep last night, too.
2: I suppose the only thing to do is to tell you everything.
6: But a lot sooner you would.
2: Mary, a man can't hide his past, especially if there's a big mistake in it. It always catches up to him sooner or later. I thought, being as I had gone straight all these years, I could marry you, settle down here in Texas, and be happy. But it's no use.
6: You were in on a killing, weren't you?
2: How'd you know?
6: You kept saying, Killer Morton, in your sleep.
2: Oh, did I?
6: And you was thinking about a son. Your son, growing up and being known as a killer son.
2: Mary, I'll tell you the whole story. Maybe you can decide what to do. It all started when Lem Halstead put a proposition up to me. I was just past 17. He was around 30 then. I didn't know he was planning a robbery, but that's what he was doing. We were seen, and there was one shot.
7: Rob, we're seen. You shot him.
2: I got away, and Lem Halstead was caught. Well, that's the whole story, Mary. The law still wants me in Kansas.
6: I believe you, Jack. Even if you weren't really to blame, you'd have to pay for it.
2: 8 years, Mary. 8 years, during which I tried to square myself with the world. I joined the army, fought Indians, took all kinds of chances. But I wasn't ever hurt, not even wounded. So I figured that the Lord had forgiven me. He sees things sometimes different than the law does.
6: Yes, Jack.
2: Now, do you still have any use for me?
6: I love you, Jack. What's a wife for if not to stick to her husband through all sorts of trouble?
2: Oh, Mary.
6: There's no use paying Lem Halstead. That wouldn't be the honest thing.
2: Well, if I do sell the place here and pay him, that masked man of the Redskin will likely report me anyhow.
6: The only thing to do is to ride to the sheriff and surrender yourself.
2: At least 10 years in jail. Maybe longer.
6: I'll be waiting, Jack. You know that.
2: And the little fellow that's coming. Mary, what of him?
6: He'll be waiting, too. Or she. At least you'll have squared yourself with everyone, and then you can face the world for the fine, honest man you are.
2: I wouldn't even see him in all that time. He wouldn't see me, his own paw, until he was half grown.
6: But he'd love you, Jack. I'd tell him all about you and how fine and good you were, and he'd be looking forward the same as me for the time when you'd come back home.
2: Then, if that's what you want...
6: It is, Jack.
2: I'll ride to the county seat tomorrow. I'll give myself up. Tell the sheriff to send me to Kansas and Sheriff Masters.
6: You're brave, Jack.
2: I haven't been.
6: I'm proud of you. And somehow I have a feeling you won't have to go to jail.
2: You don't know Sheriff Masters.
6: We'll see. Remember, Sheriff Masters doesn't know you.

0: When Lem Halstead threatened to turn Jack Bates over to Sheriff Masters, Jack decided to give himself up. Meanwhile, the Lone Ranger and Tonto rode to Kansas and investigated the 10-year-old crime for which Bates was wanted. Then they headed for a railroad station where gleaming wire showed them that there was a telegraph.
1: Tonto, there's a station right ahead.
2: That's good.
1: We can use that telegraph and check on the report we've had of Jack Morton. We'll save a lot of time. Those reports are true. We may be able to help him more than he thinks.
2: Maybe feller not send message.
3: I think he'll send it all right.
2: We make him.
3: Steady there, Silver Old Boy.
4: Hi, stranger.
1: I want to speak to you.
4: Your man.
1: Yes.
4: Get away. This ain't no place for masked men.
1: Stay there with the horses, Tonto.
4: No, you don't.
1: Not so fast. Don't try to slam that door.
5: Now, see here. There ain't nothing here that's worth robbing.
1: I don't want to rob you. All I want is for you to send a message.
5: I can't do it unless it's railroad business.
1: Yes, you can. It's government business.
5: Yeah?
1: Here's the message I want sent.
5: But, see here, mister, this ain't government business.
1: Yes, it is the business of the government to give men the right to life and liberty. That message means all of that to the men concerned.
5: Jack Morton. Say.
1: Well?
5: I was talking with the operator down Texas way this morning.
1: Talking to him?
5: On the telegraph, I mean. We sort of visit back and forth.
1: Well?
5: He told me about Jack Morton. He surrendered himself to the sheriff.
1: He did?
5: Yeah. They're sending word to Sheriff Masters up here to go and get him. He's wanted for a murder he done 10 years ago.
1: I know he is.
5: Fact is, he's on his way here right now. There's a couple of deputies bringing him.
1: Sheriff Masters is south of here, between here and the Texas border.
5: Just so.
1: I had to come a long way north to get to this office.
5: Yeah?
1: If Sheriff Masters is the kind of man I think, he'll waste no time with Jack Morton, or Bates, as he calls himself now.
5: Masters don't waste time with no one. He'll have Morton tried first thing in the morning, chances are. Then he'll be set to hang him afore night if they don't lynch him.
1: They won't hang him, will they?
5: Sure they will. He's been a fugitive too long to get anything else.
1: Send that message, and get me an answer as soon as you can.
5: Well, I'll do it, mister, even if it is against the rules.
1: My friend will stay around here 2 or more days if necessary. It may take that long before the answer comes. Tonto, I'm riding for Sheriff Masters County. You stay here. As soon as the message comes from Washington, bring it to me.
2: Why, you go.
1: To try and postpone a hanging.

0: The Lone Ranger headed south. Meanwhile, Jack Morton had been taken north from Texas to Sheriff Masters, who immediately called for a trial. While the masked rider urged his great horse, Silver, to its utmost speed, Jack was brought before the judge.
1: Yes, I did it all right. I came to surrender.
2: That's all we need to know, Judge. He's confessed to the crime, all right.
3: You plead guilty?
1: Yes.
3: Well, married, eh?
1: Well, this is my wife. She came with me, Your Honor.
3: Well, there's nothing for the jury to decide. Stand up close to the bar and hear your sentence.
1: Yes, sir.
3: If you'd been captured at the time, you would have had 10 years. As it is, you've been a fugitive from justice. You've cost the county no end of time, money, and trouble. You understand that?
1: Yes, sir.
3: For that, you'll get the maximum. I sentence you to hang by the neck till dead.

0: Taken to prison, stunned by the grim penalty that had been meted out, Jack sat in his cell with his wife on the opposite side of the bars. There were only a few short hours before he was to hang.
1: Jack, I can't believe it. It can't be true.
2: Mary, I was willing to pay, but this...
1: I'm going to talk to the sheriff.
2: It won't do no good.
1: But it won't do any harm.

0: The Lone Ranger drew closer to his goal, but he realized how quickly a sentence of death would be carried out. Silver responded to his urging with even greater speed.
1: Come on, Silver! A man's life is at stake! A good man's life!

0: Sheriff. Sheriff, you can save him if you were mine to. He's a good man.
1: Sorry, Mrs. Morton, but the law is the law.
0: Can't you understand? It's not just me. There's a little one coming.
1: That's too bad. But he killed a man.
0: That was 10 years ago. He wasn't more than a boy.
1: He should have thought of that before he married you.
0: Lem Halstead was only given 10 years. He wasn't killed.
1: Jury was weak-kneed, that's why. Now, there's nothing more to talk about. You can stay here in my office if you want till the hanging is over.
0: Oh, heaven help us.
1: Jake, you stay here with Mrs. Morton. I'll go with Pete and Lefty and the prisoner.
2: All right, Sheriff.
0: Sheriff, this is murder you're doing.
1: The law is the law.
3: All set, Sheriff?
1: Come on, we'll get him out in the cell and take him to where the boys are waiting for him.
3: The rope's all set.
1: The sooner we get this done with, the better. I hate like sin to do it, but... Well, we got to show the rest of the folks that crime don't pay in Kansas.
4: That's right.
1: Got the keys?
4: Yeah. Sheriff?
1: Yeah?
4: My wife. Did she talk to you?
1: Yeah.
4: You're going to let me out?
1: Yeah.
4: Then you've changed your mind?
1: Changed my mind.
4: You're going to let me go?
1: Can't do it, Jack.
4: Well, then why?
1: Ain't for me to say. The law spoke, and all I can do is carry out the law.
4: You're mean.
1: You're going now, Morton. I reckon it'll be best if you don't see your wife again. Come on.
4: No. No, you can't do it. Sheriff.
1: Now, don't make trouble. We got 2 men here to rope you if we have to do it. There just ain't no way to get around the law.
4: No, I reckon they ain't.
5: That's the way to take it, Morton.
4: And I thought... Ah, what a fool.
1: You thought what?
4: That I'd been forgiven.
1: Well, there's the boys right ahead.
5: Hey, there's someone coming there.
6: Come on, pull over!
4: Oh, that's the masked man.
1: Who? He's riding hard.
5: Maybe he's got word for you, Sheriff. He's heading right this way.
4: Likely wants to share the reward.
1: Hey, what's this mean?
5: Look out there! Stop that! Look out for that horse!
6: Make way! Come on, Jack! Look out for me!
5: But you...
6: Stop that man!
5: Get your gun!
6: That's it, Jack!
1: Snatched him right away from us.
5: Never got the chance to use a gun.
7: Knock me clean off my feet.
1: Where's his wife? I'll hold her. That's what I'll do. You boys round up a posse. Scour the country for them, too.

0: man will hang alongside Morton when we get him.
1: What did you say?
0: He got away.
1: My husband, isn't he going to hang?
0: He'll hang, but not as planned. We got to get him back first.
2: I never seen nothing like the way that masked man rid up, lifted him to the white horse and high-tailed.
1: Oh, thank the Lord. Thank the Lord.
0: You're staying here till we get your husband back. Savvy that?
1: I'm glad to stay here forever as long as Jack is alive.

0: Several days went by. The sheriff's posse was unable to find any sign of Jack or the masked man. And finally, the deputies returned to town. Sheriff Masters refused to give up.
1: What sort of men are you? Them two couldn't disappear into thin air.
2: We sure hunted high and low for them.
1: Then get out and hunt some more. I want both them men, dead or alive.
3: He's still alive.
1: Do you know where he's hiding?
3: No, Sheriff.
1: If I thought you did...
3: I wouldn't tell you if I did.
1: Huh. Now look here, Mrs. Morton. You can't stay in this here office from now on.
3: Then put me in the jail.
1: I can't do that neither. You ain't committed no crime.
3: No, and I don't think Jack did either.
1: Look, suppose I was to let you go back to Texas.
3: I wouldn't go, Sheriff.
1: Why not?
3: Because I wouldn't know whether Jack was alive or dead. I wouldn't know whether or not he'd been found and brought back.
1: That rat at all, you can't stay here. I can't lock you up. My missus can't go on feeding you and letting you sleep in our place.
4: Sheriff, we got an Indian here.
1: Well, what about it?
5: Me, Tonto.
3: Tonto. Jack spoke of...
1: What about it? What are you bringing him here for?
6: He rid into town and one of the boys recognized him as a friend of the masked man.
1: Yeah?
4: They seen him last night. He was building a fire on Dead Man's Hill. And this morning he was keeping that same fire going and heaping wet stuff on to make a smoke signal.
1: Oh. And who you signaling to?
5: Me send message.
1: To who?
5: A good friend.
1: The masked man?
3: What for?
5: Me tell him, come back.
1: Come back? You mean he'll come here on account of you sending a smoke signal?
5: That's right. Maybe him come heap soon.
4: He can't be close enough to see that signal. If he was, we'd have found him.
5: Him high trail plenty good.
1: I got him. What? What's that?
7: Here they come.
8: Yeah, they got him.
7: The masked man and the other.
9: He surrendered, Sheriff. But he won't give up his guns or take his mask off.
5: Hold this little.
1: Open both.
5: You wait. He got guns.
1: You ain't on it too, huh?
5: You keep back.
10: Where's the message, Tonto?
5: Yeah, he got it here.
10: Give it to the sheriff.
1: What's this?
10: Sheriff, while you were arresting Morton, I sent a message to Washington, to the War Department. Jack Morton had a fine army record. Good enough to merit a lot of things.
1: Army record?
3: Jack, why don't you stay away? What'd you come back for?
6: We're trusting the masked man, Mary.
10: Tonto waited for the replies to come in, Sheriff, and I had to take Morton away so we wouldn't be dead when his pardon arrived.
1: Pardon?
10: The War Department sent word to the governor of Kansas. He's sending a pardon by a fast rider. Isn't that what the message says, Tonto?
5: That's right. That's why me send smoke signal.
1: This sure says them very things, stranger.
6: Sheriff, you're a hard man, but I reckon you're honest. You won't hang me till that pardon has a chance to get here, will you?
1: No, Dad Rabbit. Morton, I'm glad it's coming. I'm glad for the sake of your wife and... Well, for the sake of your whole doggone family.
11: Hi-oh! Come on, the Silver Old Boy, Maggie McGee.

A fiery horse with the speed of light, a cloud of dust, and a hearty, hi-oh, Silver, the Lone Ranger.

0: The rich grazing land of Texas brought wealth and prosperity to many of the early settlers in the western United States. But before the days of the open range passed, there were many bitter fights between the men who raised cattle and those who raised sheep. The masked rider of the plains did his best to settle the disputes without bloodshed. It was he, more than any other man, who brought law and order to the frontier, and the memory of his deeds will remain as long as the memory of the early West itself. And now return with us to those thrilling days of yesteryear. From out of the past come the thundering hoofbeats of the great horse Silver. The Lone Ranger rides again.
1: Come on, Silver! We're heading for Maggie McGee's ranch! Hi-oh, Silver! Away!

0: Maggie McGee, a young widow, was the leader of the sheep herders in the district surrounding Cripple Creek. The cattlemen resented her prosperity and had tried to drive her out of the territory without success. One day, Pete Dexter made a final effort to buy her out.
1: Well, I ain't going, so put that in your pipe and smoke it.
2: Oh, wait a minute, Maggie.
1: Wait, nothing. I don't like your face, your style, your way of doing business, or anything about you, Pete Dexter. I don't even like the way you comb your hair.
2: You don't have to like me, Dad, ratted Maggie. You like cash, though, don't you?
1: No.
2: What?
1: What good's cash? Can't eat it, smell it, or use it to keep a house warm. All cash is good for is to spend for things a body can use.
2: Well, all right, then.
1: I don't like cash, and I like the things that cash will buy.
2: For the love of Pete, Maggie, stop being such a cantankerous fire eater so a man can talk sense to you.
1: It ain't me, it's the company. Now make yourself scarce, Dexter. Go on back amongst your cattle-growing partners.
2: This country ain't big enough for the two of us.
1: No? You don't hear me complaining.
2: You shouldn't. Your pesky sheep can get grazing and water all right, but they spoil the country for cows. Cows won't even drink from the stream down below your place just because your sheep drinking in it.
1: It ain't none of my worry if your critters are so particular.
2: Look, Maggie, one of us has got to go.
1: Then go. I ain't gonna miss you none.
2: Me and the cowman don't aim to go. I've given you warnings before.
1: Mm-hmm. And tried a plenty of underhanded schemes to get rid of me.
2: Now, listen.
1: But you got fooled every time.
2: Why, you...
1: Save your breath, Dexter. You've been making threats for as long as I can remember. I declare I'd think there was something wrong if I didn't hear you spouting threats every couple of weeks.
2: This is the last time, Maggie McGee. I'm telling you point blank here and now that you sail out to the cattlemen and Valmoose, or by thunder we'll move you.
1: Mm-hmm. Sure thing.
2: You'd better heed what I said.
1: Oh, sure. Sure, Pete. Now, will you get before I stick the dog on you?
2: You got to hear what price we'll pay for your land. If you sell out, the rest of the sheep will do the same.
1: Don't care what the price is. It ain't enough.
2: It's fair,
1: I ain't selling. Now, I reckon I've stood about all of your company I can stand. Come on, Brownie. Sick him.
2: Wait.
1: All right. Get down now. The kid is gone. Well done, fella. There. That's a good fella. I do declare Brownie Pete Dexter's the biggest fool I ever heard of. The nerve of him thinking I'd take his threat serious and sell out. Quiet, Brownie. That you again, Dexter?
3: It's me, Maggie. Lem.
1: Oh. Come on in, Lem.
3: Hi there, Brownie. What's the idea of you making so much noise?
1: Dexter was just here. I had to let the dog in to chase the pesky rat.
3: Dexter, huh? Oh, that's bad.
1: What's bad about it? I don't take him serious.
3: I know, Maggie. You never did before, but...
1: But what?
3: Well, them cowmen are sure up again it these days.
1: Why so?
3: Water.
1: That's their hard luck.
3: Springs have gone dry, and about the only water is what comes through the creek.
1: That's savvy. And the cows won't touch water after sheep have used it.
3: Just so.
1: He's raised his cows to be so fussy, that's his tough luck.
3: Oh, you know better than to say anything of that sort, Maggie. Ain't only Dexter. It's all the cattlemen downstream.
1: Mm-hmm. How's your own sheep, Lem?
3: Doing first rate, but I'm afeard of Dexter and his crowd.
1: I ain't.
3: You would be if you got to town at all. There's a sinful lot of talking going on. There ain't no telling how far the cowmen will go to get us out in this country.
1: How'd the rest of the sheep herders feel?
3: They're downright worried. We all been working hard to fix a good strong fence between our section and the Dexter line.
1: It's the open range they're complaining about.
3: Yeah, but they figure on taking over all our ranches, taking our houses and barns and everything.
1: They wouldn't go that far, would they?
3: I'm afeard so. It's a case of them taking downright desperate measures or losing all their stock on account of water.
1: That's their own problem. The law says these places belong to us, and by Juniper Lem, we're hanging on to them.
3: Well, that ain't all, Maggie. Wait till you hear the rest.
1: Well?
3: The cowmen are bringing in professional gunslingers.
1: They are?
3: Yes, sir. And paying $5 a day, free cartridges, and a bounty on every sheep herder they get when the war starts.
1: They can't.
3: Well, they sure as thunder are.
1: Gosh, Lem, I can't believe it.
3: I know Pete's done a lot of talking in his day, but I'm afeard that this time he means business.
1: Bringing in gunslingers.
3: They ain't handing out $5 a day just to bluff, Maggie. One of these days, the whole bunch of them are going to come over the line and tell us to pack up and get, or stay and get buried.
1: But the law...
3: Maggie, the law gets sort of hard to see in at times. Them cattlemen have the sheriff on their side, and like as not the U.S. Marshal as well.
1: Doggone it, Lynn. There may be a real range war before this is done with.
3: Won't be much of a war, Maggie. You know how many sheepmen they are.
1: Doggone few.
3: The cowmen have 10 to our one to start with. And with the fighters they're bringing in.
1: Lem, you said they was talking in town.
3: Just so.
1: Well, that same talking has really got me worried. Stay here and get shot down or clear out. Gosh, there just ain't much to choose.

0: The Lone Ranger and his faithful Indian companion, Tonto, were riding toward Cripple Creek.
1: As long as we're near here, Tonto, let's stop off at Maggie McGee's place and see how she's made out since the last time we saw her.
2: Not good.
1: I wonder how permanent the peace we made a year ago has been.
2: Me not know yet.
1: The town's just ahead, and we haven't very much further beyond that to go.
2: We go see Dexter, Maggie, woman.
1: We'll call on Maggie. I don't think Pete Dexter and the cattlemen would be very glad to see us.
2: Them not remember you.
1: Don't you think so, Tonto?
2: No. Them not see much last time.
1: I guess that's right. We acted the last time without showing ourselves to the Dexter men, except for a couple of minutes.
3: Hey there, partner.
1: Oh, listen.
2: Oh, Scout.
4: Glad to see you. Ain't you kind of foolish wearing your mask to come here?
1: Why are you glad to see me?
4: Shucks, the more the merrier. Reckon the news that Dexter's hind gunman has spread through the hull of the Badlands, ain't it?
1: Has it?
4: Gosh, I heard it, and I was sure deep in the Badlands. A team of oxen couldn't have dragged me out if I hadn't been told for sure that the sheriff's sort of closing his eyes till the sheep and cow war settled.
1: I see.
2: You mean with Maggie, woman?
4: Yeah. Them dreaded sheep herders, they gotta be moved.
1: What have they ever done to you?
4: Me? Nothing.
1: Then why do you dislike them?
4: That's easy to tell. Dexter and the cowmen have paid me $5 a day to line up with them. For $5 and bullets, I can sure hate the other side a plenty.
1: Has the range war started yet?
4: Ah, but it'll start most any time now.
1: What are the plans?
4: Well, you see, Dexter's outfit has to live here for some time. That's why they'd as soon not be too active in the shooting. Maybe the U.S. Marshal might get the full notion of holding court for murder or something.
1: I see.
4: But if we uns from the Badlands do the shooting and get our pay and hightail back to where we come from, the law can just hunt us as long as it pleases. Whatever happens, Dexter can blame it on us.
1: And he's really serious about wiping out the sheepmen.
4: You're doggone right.
1: There should be plenty of grazing for both.
4: Ain't grazing, it's water. The sheep are upstream, you see.
1: Oh, yes.
4: Cows won't touch the water, and the springs have gone dry.
1: Where are we supposed to meet?
4: Dexter's place.
1: By the way?
4: Soon as you can get there. Soon as all the boys are ready, they'll move into the sheep section and order everyone out. Burn down the houses if they don't move out and start the shooting. Me, I hope they don't move. I'd sure as thunder like to unlimber my gun some.
1: How many men from the Badlands are on hand?
4: 10, 12 or so. Is that engine riding with you?
1: Yes.
4: Dexter figures to hire about a score men. There'll be plenty.
1: At $5 a day and bullets.
4: Just so. Now, you just ride straight on. Then when you get to the Cripple Creek, follow it upstream and you'll see Dexter's. This is the first big ranch you come to.
1: Very well.
4: Further upstream is Maggie McGee's place. That's the headquarters of the sheep people. The rest of them are scattered around her place close by.
1: Very well. Come on, Tonto.
2: Get him up, Scout.

0: I tried to give her a warning, but she wouldn't take it. Sick the dog on me instead.
1: We'll fix her, the whole tribe, Dexter.
2: We sure will.
0: Now remember, boys, all my regular hands and Emma Barton and Grant will ride along with you.
2: We'll sure have a sizable band of men.
0: There'll be about 50 all told.
2: The sheep men won't have a chance.
0: Our regular men could handle it, but I gotta have some professional gun toters to take the blame for the shootings. None of you gents can object to one or two more notches in the butt of your shooting iron.
1: How soon do we start?
0: Maybe tomorrow night.
2: The sooner the better.
1: You giving them folks another chance to sell out?
0: No.
2: Then why wait?
1: Sure, let's start tonight, Dexter. What's the sense of waiting?
0: I expect a couple more men to join up with us. I'll wait till tomorrow and give them the chance to get here.
2: Where's our bunk? On the grass or inside?
0: All you extra men can sleep in a stable if you don't like the sky for a roof. I don't expect the war will last long.
1: Sure, it's a long ways to come for a couple of days' pay.
0: I'll guarantee a week's pay anyhow. That's fair, ain't it?
2: Suits me.
1: I reckon so.
2: I come for the fun of it more than the money.
0: I'll go over everything once more, and then we'll break up till tomorrow sundown. We all leave here and ride to Maggie McGee's first. We tell her point blank it's a case of get out and take the sheep along, or stay and get shot up.
3: Hear that, Tonto? Tonto,
0: hear that dog of hers starts yapping. Shoot the critter. Shoot the critter anyhow, just to show we ain't fooling.
3: Tonto, listen carefully while I tell you what to do.
4: Tonto, listen.
0: Just shoot right then and there and set the house afire. Then move on to the next place. Sammy?
3: And two gun lamps and Scar Jackson, Squid Olson, Dan Deckard.
4: Tonto, member, outlaw name.
3: Now come on back to our horses. You'll get that message through, won't you, Tonto?
4: Me do that.
3: I'm going to ride for Maggie McGee and have a talk with her tonight. You ride hard and tell the U.S. Marshal what I told you.
4: Tonto, do that. All right.
3: Ready then, Tonto?
4: Get him up, scout. Come on, Tonto.
5: The curtain falls on the first act of our thrilling Lone Ranger drama. Before the next exciting scenes, please permit us to pause for just a few moments.

0: Now to continue our story. After he learned that the cattlemen were hiring outlaws to fight the sheep herders, the Lone Ranger sent Tonto for the marshal and then rode to Maggie McGee's ranch.
1: The fact that you just happened along, mister, sure proves to me that there's real trouble afoot, just like Lem here told me.
2: I think Dexter and his men will go a lot further than they did the last time.
3: Just what I says, mister. Ain't that so, Maggie?
1: I hate to say so, Lem, but you was right.
3: Why, Dad, Radham, they're bringing in outlaws from all sides.
2: There'll be about 20 gunmen here.
1: More than enough to wipe us out.
2: And the regular waddies from the cowmen's ranches will be with them.
3: Close to 50 men, ain't it?
2: Yes.
3: That settles.
1: It don't settle nothing, Lem. This thing can't be settled till it's done in a fair and square way, and shooting us up won't do it.
3: Well, for me, Maggie, I don't hanker to stay here and be shot up.
1: Quitter.
3: A man can't be condemned as a quitter for thinking his own hide is worth more than a pack of sheep.
1: There's principle involved. Ain't that so, mister?
2: That's exactly it, Maggie. Property rights for citizens are being established these days. The things that are done now will be the foundation for the ways things will be done for the generations to come.
3: Yeah? Well, the generations to come can do what they want. I ain't anxious to get planted premature for Lem.
2: Perhaps you won't need to be Lem.
3: Huh?
2: You'll get the sheepmen together and follow a plan.
1: Shut your mouth, Lem. Ain't the masked man showed us a way out once before? Now let's listen to his scheme.
2: That's all I ask of you.
3: Well, I can't stand to lose nothing by listening. But that don't say I'll take to it.
1: You will, doggone your skinny neck, or I'll take care of you before them gunmen get around to doing it.
2: They plan to strike tomorrow night.
3: How do you know?
2: I was mistaken for one of the outlaws. Instead of going to the meeting, I listened outside and came here before going to Dexter.
3: You're going to Dexter?
2: For a while. Now, here's what you'll have to do tomorrow night.

0: The following day at sundown, the outlaws went to Dexter for their orders.
1: Now, boys, the best way to do will be to go out in sections.
2: Who's first?
3: Let me be sure to get in on it.
1: You'll all have the chance to get in on the fun, and don't get over anxious.
4: Remember, you're not to shoot or set any fires unless you have to.
1: No. You got to get that through your heads. I don't want murder unless there ain't no other way out. I got an idea that when Maggie sees she can't bluff us no longer, she'll give in.
4: If she does, she's to have the chance to leave this section.
1: Yeah.
3: Oh, what? This is going to be a no-good range war.
1: I ain't anxious to have murder. But there ain't no other way. That's what it'll have to be.
4: I'm glad you said that, Dexter.
1: You're glad?
4: Yes.
1: Say, just who are you anyhow? Take that mask off.
4: And let every one of you know that I was in on this affair? No, Dexter. If you want my guns, you take the mask, too.
2: We should have kept our names out in this, too.
4: Are we ready to start?
2: Sure.
1: Two men ride on ahead. Go through the strip, close to the creek, ride upstream and wait outside of Maggie's place. Me and the others will follow along.
4: Wait.
1: Well?
4: Are you sure you're going to follow?
1: Mean I said so?
4: We don't want to do all the dirty work and have you turn us over to the law instead of having to pay us.
2: He's a fire-thinking critter, ain't he?
4: Remember, Dexter, if you don't come along, we'll come back. You've got to be in this as deep as we are, and we'll be sure you won't squeal on us.
1: We'll be along.
4: Well, come on then, men.

0: Mac, I'm outlaw.
1: Good. Indian, you get plenty of rewards for this.
0: No, me not want reward.
1: Every one of those killers is wanted by the law. This will be the biggest roundup of crooks this section has ever known.
0: You not shoot mask, friend.
1: Oh, don't worry, Tonto. I savvy that he's with them only to make sure they come this way. Stand ready, boys.
2: Come on, Silver!
1: All right, close in. You're surrounded. Take them up.
3: It's the law.
4: The marshal.
5: Sure, sure,

0: God, every one of you, by thunder. This is a night to go down in history.
1: You double-crossing...
2: I've been waiting for you a long time, Lefty.
1: Our jail won't hold us.
0: It ain't gonna need to hold you long, Scar. Just long enough to find you guilty of enough to hang.
1: I'll get square with you.
3: I'll bet Dexter double-crossed us.
0: Come on. Herd the pack come to town, boys.
1: Hey, get that last man, too. He's one of us. Get him. You gotta take him, too.
0: Now, ain't that too bad? He got clean away. But the rest of you won't get away.
4: Boys, I'm afraid them blame fools start to shoot without giving them folks a chance.
5: Well, if they done that, Dexter, then I won't pay my share.
6: Me neither.
4: Well, there ain't but one thing we can do. That's to keep right on riding till we find out the truth.
6: I ain't seen no fire started up yet.
5: Maybe them outlaws are looting the buildings before firing them.
6: It was sure enough gunplay.
5: Well, it weren't long, but it was sharp.
4: There's Maggie's place.
6: Yeah, light it up, too. Wonder where all the boys are at.
5: I don't see no houses around nowhere.
4: This is doggone mysterious. Rain up here. This just ain't natural. Grant, you and a couple others come inside the house with me. While the rest of the boys look around outside.
5: Yeah, and while you're looking, Steve, you can't spot some dead sheep.
4: Come on, Grant.
5: Pete, maybe I've got the situation doped out.
4: Well?
5: It don't seem possible that they've all cleared out just as they were supposed to, but I'll bet that's what's been done.
4: Maggie! You in there?
5: Knock on the door again.
4: I'm going in.
5: Hey, Maggie! You here? Maggie McGee!
4: The house is sure enough empty.
5: Empty and lighted up.
6: Every lamp is going full blast.
4: I'm going to look around. Them killers must have got their orders mixed and driven them off before we got here.
5: Maybe she's dead in the next room.
4: I'll have a look. Gosh, I hope she ain't. I'm most afraid to open the door and find out.
6: Go on, Pete. Open it.
4: I've done a heap of talking, but... gosh, I'd hate to see Maggie dead. She wasn't a bad sort.
5: Maybe we went too far, Pete.
6: Well, you can't back out now. Go on, look inside.
4: She ain't here. Her kit bag was always in that stand in the corner. That's gone.
5: And her dresser is cleaned right off, and what extra clothes she had are gone from them hooks.
6: Hey, there's a note propped up again in the picture.
4: Let me see that.
5: What's it say?
4: Grant! Grant, she's cleared out.
5: She has.
4: She's done just what we wanted her to do. Cleared out complete and took her clothes and personal things along with her. She says I can have this house and welcome to it.
5: Well, I'll be.
4: That I can have the land and use this part of the Crippled Creek for cows.
5: Oh, poor Maggie. Gosh, she must have felt mighty bad. But then we couldn't do nothing else, Pete.
4: I reckon not.
7: Hey, Pete, we looked around outside.
4: Well, find anything?
7: The rain's all cleared off. Ain't a sheep inside.
4: What about the other houses?
7: They're all vacated. Every sheepman around is cleared out.
5: Pete, it's a victory. Why, gosh, all fish hooks. This thing has worked out even better than we dared to hope.
4: If anyone would have told me this would happen, I'd have said they was plumb loco.
8: Dexter!
4: Oh, there's one of the men. Where's all the rest?
8: The law has them.
5: The law?
6: Not the sheriff.
8: No. The United States Marshal found out that a lot of wanted men were here. He set a trap and captured them.
4: You the only one that got away?
8: Yes, I'm the only one.
4: Grant, this is the best evening I ever seen. Now we don't even have to pay them men.
8: So you're...
4: Oh, hold on. Hold on, mister. You'll get paid all right.
8: Maybe you sent the marshal to get them.
4: No, I swear I didn't.
8: Every one of those men think you did.
5: Well, then they'll think the same of me.
8: What else can they think? If any one of them ever gets out of jail, he'll come to square accounts.
4: By murder.
8: That's the only way those men know to square accounts.
5: Pete, there ain't but one thing
8: I'm
5: to do.
8: I'm not a killer. You needn't worry about me, Dexter. But you'd better make certain none of those other men get out of jail.
4: Well, that is...
8: The marshal will expect you and the sheriff to give them all the help you can to hang those killers.
5: But you? What about you?
8: I came here to tell you that this house and all the other houses are yours. Maggie and Lem and all the rest herded all the sheep today and moved them away from here.
4: Good. I'll pay you off, then.
8: I don't want your money.
6: Hey, there's a buckboard coming.
5: Who's bringing that?
4: That's Maggie McGee's voice.
6: It's Maggie herself.
8: You men stay right where you are. She's a few things to say to you.
9: I've got a plenty to say, you ornery scheming cow, to you, Pete Dexter. You thought you'd get the best of me, huh?
4: Maggie,
5: you cleared out of here.
9: You're doggone right I did. Leave that buckboard and come on in here, Lem.
10: I'm coming, Maggie.
4: Where did you
9: go? Now, you listen. Retained, I'll do some of the talking, and this will be the last time I'll have anything to say to you and your partners. You wanted our place here.
4: Well, yeah, Maggie. It was just the water.
9: Well, you got it. You rid away from your own homes to come and take ours. We moved out bag and baggage. We took our sheep and circled north to leave these places for you.
4: Yeah?
9: Then after you and your ugly-faced partners left your houses, we just moved in.
4: Yeah. You what?
5: Moved in? What about my wife and kids?
9: Your wife and kids are packing up. They told them they was moving.
4: You can't.
9: Victor, I've took your house. It's better than this one, but it should be. You got water here where you didn't have before. You better move your stock tomorrow or we'll move it for you.
5: You can't get away with this.
9: Why not? You can't live in two houses at the same time, can you?
8: It's a fair exchange, Dexter. You can straighten out the matter of deeds later on.
4: But you and us can't use the same creek. Why?
10: We're going to, and you're living here. All your clothes and things are on that buckboard outside, Dexter. Fact is, you're moved.
8: Dexter, your cows wouldn't touch the Cripple Creek water after the sheep used it.
4: No.
8: But if your cows use it here, upstream from the sheep, both cows and sheep will get all the water they need.
5: Why, doggone it, Dexter. The masked man's right.
4: Why, by thunder, he is right.
9: It's as simple as that. The trouble is, Pete, when you get all head up, you get me mad. And then we're both too doggone hot-headed to sit down and talk sane and work things out round a meeting.
8: You can both live here from now on. And this should be a real end to the feud you've been having.
4: Maggie, as far as I'm concerned, the deal goes.
5: Me too.
6: And me.
9: It better. If I don't, there'll be a first-class jailbreak, and about a score or two gunmen will be hankering for your hide.
10: Gosh, Maggie, without range troubles to talk over, I won't have no reason to be calling at your house frequent. Your new house, I mean. I'll sure miss seeing you.
9: You can stay around as much as you please, Lem. Six alive. Without you around to laugh at, I'd get plumb lonesome. But you, Pete Dexter, and all your breed, stay out.

A fiery horse with the speed of light, a cloud of dust, and a hearty, hi-oh, Silver, the Lone Ranger.

Whenever men gathered around the campfire in the early days of the western United States, stories were told of the masked rider of the plains. Astride his great horse, Silver, he rode through the new territory in the cause of justice. No man was ever known to beat him to the draw, and no man could match his courage and resourcefulness. And now return with us to thrilling days when the West was young and adventurous.

0: $1,000 for him.
1: $1,000?
2: That's a big reward.
3: It's worth every dime of it to get Red Barber.
0: Who is he, Sheriff? What's he done?
3: Ask me what he ain't done, and I can tell you quicker. Horse stealing, murder, stage robbing, rustling, swindling, kidnapping. There ain't a crime in the book he ain't been accused of.
2: Land sakes!
3: He's a two-gun man and pison fast with either hand. He ain't afeard of man or beast, and he can lick his weight in wildcats.
0: Ain't he got no partners, Sheriff?
3: Nary a one. He plays a lone wolf game, that hombre does.
2: Where was he seen last, Sheriff?
3: Clem Purdy claims he's seen him over to Calabash. And Luke Sewell thinks he's the one that busted open the safe in the express office over to Big Ben.
0: Safe buster too, eh?
3: I told you there ain't nothing he won't turn his hand to. I can't figure what he does with all he steals.
2: Maybe he don't do nothing with it.
3: What do you mean?
2: Well, maybe he's one of these fellows that steals for the love of stealing and for being known as the worst hombre in the state.
3: Worst in the state, my eye. He's the worst in the whole doggone world, including Indians.
0: Ah, here comes that old tightwad, Eben Lawler.
4: Sheriff! Sheriff!
3: What's on your mind, Ebenezer?
4: What's all this I hear about Red Barber being around these parts?
3: Well, what'd you hear?
4: Ebby Wadsworth come into my store tonight just as I was closing shop. And she tells me about you making mention of Red Barber.
3: Well, we ain't sure he's around here. A reward notice about him just come in, that's all.
4: Ebby, she got the idea it was Red Barber himself come on the stage. There was some mysterious acting stranger on it.
3: Eppy Wadsworth never did get things straight.
4: But this here stranger...
3: I seen the stranger come into town myself. There was nothing mysterious about him, nothing at all. He talks like an Easterner, don't have much to say. And he ain't been seen around here afore. But that don't make him mysterious, it don't make him Red Barber, not by a darn sight.
4: I just hope Barber don't get the idea of robbing my store. If he'd heard about it, he might try and rob it.
3: It'd serve you right if he did, you stingy old weasel.
4: What do you mean, speaking to me like that?
3: Ebenezer Lawyer, you're the stingiest coyote I ever know.
4: I got a right to be, ain't I? I ain't kith nor kin in the world to take care of me after I'm old and feeble. And I got to lay aside my money to keep me in my old age.
3: Well, you're doing that same right enough. Half-starving your clerk, Billy Lamson, to do it.
4: I pay Lamson for what he does.
3: How much?
4: That's my business and his.
3: Sure, sure it is. And it's my business what I think of you. Now get out of here and leave us be.
4: All right. But if I'm robbed, Sheriff, I'll remember what you said.
3: Get.
0: Good for you, Sheriff.
2: Give the blamed coyote just what he deserves.
1: He's had it coming to him right enough.
3: He sure did. Now, boys, here's the reward notice. And there's the description of Red Barber. Them of you can't read it and get someone else to read it for you. Fetch him in, dead or alive. And I'll see you get your share of the reward money.
5: May I have a look at that picture?
3: Oh, sure. Sure thing, stranger. Step right up.
5: Thank you.
3: Say, ain't you the fellow that arrived on the afternoon stage?
5: Yes, I am.
3: And you're the fellow Ebenezer was all head up about. Mysterious acting.
5: Do you see anything mysterious about me?
3: Shucks, no.
5: Red Barbara.
3: Yep. Aim to stay around town, stranger?
5: Perhaps for a time.
3: Well, you'll find this a downright congenial town, and one that's easy to get along in, till you bust the law. I don't mind no celebrations on Saturday. I don't mind if the boys sling guns in the air once in a while. But just don't you steal. Don't try to hurt no one. Don't cheat at cards, and don't be a four-flusher, and you'll get along all right.
5: Thank you, Sheriff. That's good advice.
0: Sheriff, you were speaking of Bill Lamson that works for Ebenezer Lawler.
3: Yeah.
2: Ain't Bill got an ailing wife?
3: That's what he has. Poor gal's downright sick and needing doctor in bed. Should get taken to the coast where she can get some real doctor.
2: Well, I was thinking maybe we ought to do something for Lamson. He's darn hard working and awful young.
0: Ain't more than 20 or thereabouts.
1: So blame starved, you don't look more than 18.
3: Ain't no wonder the way that ornery coyote Ebenezer keeps him working from sunup to late at night for hardly enough to buy victuals.
0: That's so.
3: Mark my words, boys. Billy's going to rebel some one of these days. That's what he's going to do.
1: How do you mean, Sheriff?
3: No man can stand seeing his wife ailing so and not having the cash to do nothing about it.
2: Well, I'd help him if I could. Look, Sheriff, maybe between us we could get the money scraped up.
3: No,
2: and then
3: it wouldn't do.
0: Why not?
3: I know that, boy. Trouble with Lamson is he's too blame proud. He wouldn't take our help.
1: That's right. I try to make him borrow some cash for me. He wouldn't take a dime.
3: Only thing we can do is to try and make old Ebenezer pay him more. Now, if we could only shame the old polecat into doing it, why...
0: Fat chance of that.
3: Hey, where's that stranger? I wanted to talk to him.
2: He just went outside.
3: Oh, drat it, and I didn't even get his name.

0: Well, though, I hope to learn more about Red Barber.
1: What you find out?
0: Nothing just yet. The reward notice is posted.
1: Notice got bullet hole?
0: Well, Tonto, there's other reward notices. He's shot full of holes, so he's not far from here, though.
1: That's right.
0: I learned something else in the cafe, Tonto.
1: What that?
0: It's about a man who needs help. Come on. We're going to a small cottage over yonder to see a fellow by the name of Lamson. His wife isn't well.
1: What matter?
0: He's struggling hard to support his wife. I want to see what he's like. We'll lead our horses. He doesn't live far.
1: What we do for him?
0: I don't know yet, Hunter. But if he's all I heard he is, I want to find a way to help him. We'll have a look inside his home.
2: There now, honey. Try to stop coughing.
3: Billy, it's all that's coughing.
2: Here, take a drink of water, Nancy. Drink it, honey. It might help you some.
3: I guess I'm past that coughing spell now.
2: How was you today while I was working?
3: Well, I wasn't bad, Billy, honest. I didn't cough much. Oh, Billy, I wish there wasn't such a hindrance to you.
2: Don't say that, Nancy. You ain't no trouble to me, honey. You're all I got in the world.
3: You have to work so hard and do all the cooking and cleaning to boot and doctor me and I just lie here. I can't help a bit. Well, if only I could get well.
2: You'll get well soon, Nancy. You will.
3: Don't try to tell me that, Billy. I know better. Please don't try to lie to me that way. I know the truth now. I heard what the doctor told you.
2: Oh, Nancy.
3: He told you that I wouldn't live 6 months less than I got away from here. And he said you ought to send me to the coast to a good doctor he gave you the name of.
2: But, honey, that's what I'm going to do.
3: Oh, Billy.
2: I can't let you die. You know that. You're going to the coast, and what's more, you're going on the morning stage.
3: Oh, Billy, please, dear, don't say things like that. I know you can't do it. It's not possible. You don't have to lie to me.
2: But I got it arranged. It's all arranged, Nan, and I'm going with you. The stage comes through at daybreak, and you and me will be on it.
3: Oh, Billy, you're serious.
2: Of course I am.
3: But how can we do it?
2: If it's cash you're worrying about.
3: You know it is. You ain't been able to save a thing out in what Mr. Lawler pays you.
2: Maybe not, but I got the cash.
3: Oh, Billy.
2: I have. $500 cash money. I got it all.
3: But where'd you get it?
2: Now, don't you worry your head about that, honey. You just remember you ain't to worry about nothing at all. I got the money, and we're leaving in the morning for the coast.
3: No, we ain't, Billy.
2: What do you mean?
3: You got that money one of two ways, Billy. Either borrowed it or you stole it.
2: I borrowed it. But you ain't to mind that, honey. Just remember you're going to get well.
3: Billy, if you borrowed the money without no way of paying it back, it's the same as stealing.
2: But, honey...
3: It's mortgaging your life for mine, Billy, and I ain't going to let you do it.
2: But, Nancy...
3: I'd sooner lose my life than to have it saved by stolen money.
2: Nancy, honey, you got to think of me, too. You're everything in the world to me. As long as I have you, I got something to keep me going. But if I was to lose you, I reckon I'd die my own self.
3: Oh, Billy.
2: Honey, here, drink this water. Oh, Lord, I wish there was something I could do for you.
1: You here?
0: Yes, let's get away from the window. Tonto, we must find a way to help that young couple. Come on, Silver. Something that can be done to help.
1: That girl plenty sick.
0: The doctor's right. She can't live long in this climate.
1: Tell her, say, him got money.
0: Yes, Tonto. I wonder...
1: You think maybe him robbed store?
0: I'm afraid so, Tonto. His love for his wife may have forced him to steal.
1: What we do now?
0: I want to think. There must be some way.
1: We look for Red Barber now?
0: No, Tonto. We'll abandon the hunt for him for a while and see if anything... Tonto!
1: Look, yonder.
0: A horseman. He was on the other side of the cottage.
1: What him there for?
0: Too dark to tell. He must have heard what we did. We'll follow him. He might turn Lamson over to the law. Come on, Tonto.
1: Get him up, Scott.
4: Kyle Silver, away!

0: The Lone Ranger and Tonto followed the rider, but the night was dark, and when they lost his trail, it was impossible to pick it up again.
1: It's no use, Tonto. He's gotten away from us. We spent enough time hunting for him.
2: Him got plenty fast horse.
1: He must know the trails around here mighty well, too.
2: Maybe we find track when daylight comes.
1: It's our only chance of locating him, and that's a slim chance. This hard ground isn't likely to show tracks.
2: Wait. Hold, Scott. Hold, Silver. Hold. You hear?
1: A horse.
2: Maybe that him.
1: If it is, he's coming back. That horse is heading this way.
2: Not right. Wait.
1: What is it, Tonto?
2: That same horse. There, come. Now you see?
1: Yes, and a girl's on the saddle now. Come on, Silver.
3: Get up there. Get away from
1: me. Wait, I want to speak to you.
3: Let go of that saddle.
1: Hold that, Silver.
3: Stop it, Blast.
1: Just leave me be. Just a minute, please. Hold that.
3: Nothing worth stealing. Let me go, won't you?
1: Don't be afraid, young lady. I'm not going to rob you. Just let me ask you a couple of questions.
3: No, I can't. I can't talk to nobody. That was part of my bargain. I'll lose this horse if I talk to anyone.
1: We want to speak to you about the horse.
3: No, let me go. I can't talk to you. I can't talk to no one. I promised the fella that'd give me this horse. I can't speak to nobody.
2: Where that fella now?
3: I don't know.
1: Don't be afraid of my mask. I want to find the man who gave you that horse, and I want you to tell me why he gave it to you.
3: He just said he wouldn't be needing it no more after tonight.
1: That's strange.
2: It's plenty strange.
1: What's that paper in your hand?
3: Well, that's just...
1: It looks to me like one of the notices telling of the reward for the capture of Red Barber.
3: Yeah.
1: There's something written on the back of it.
3: Oh, please, stranger. The fellow that gave me this and told me to take it to the sheriff and keep this horse for my own, he said if I got to the sheriff before 10 o'clock, he'd make me sorry for it.
1: Do you know what this says?
3: No, mister. I can't read. That man just scrawled it on there with a hunk of pencil and told me to get it to the sheriff, but not before 10 o'clock.
1: Very well. You may take it to him. But first, we'll see what it says.

0: Now to continue our story. After he had read the strange message written by the man who had disappeared into the night, the Lone Ranger sent the girl to town, where she delivered the note to the sheriff at the cafe.
1: Hey, fellas. Listen here. Quiet down, won't you? I got some important information.
2: What you got, Sheriff?
3: What's in that there paper, Sheriff?
1: Listen, you mavericks. We've got to get some riding and action aplenty before this here night's over.
3: What's it all about?
4: Let us in on it, Sheriff.
5: My guns are limbered right now. When do we start?
4: Sure, mine too. I'm going to
1: calm down. Calm down. Boys, I learned us how Red Barber's right here in town.
6: Well, right here in town.
1: He's here, and I know where to capture that coyote.
4: Count me in on it.
3: No, I'm with you.
5: Let's straddle horses and get going.
4: Sure.
1: Now, first off, where's that girl gone?
7: Oh, please, Mr. Sheriff. I didn't do nothing.
1: You didn't say you did. What was said to you when you was given this here paper?
7: I was told to fetch it to you, but not afore 10 o'clock.
1: It ain't 10 yet.
7: It ain't.
1: It's only 9:30, girl. How come you showed up with it afore you was supposed to?
7: I can't tell time, Sheriff.
1: Boys, we can catch Red Barber as he robs Ebenezer Lawler's store. He's aiming to rob it, and we'll get him red-handed. Come on, let's get to moving.
5: All right, boys. Let's go. My horse is outside.
4: Who'll get the reward?
5: We'll all get some of it.
3: Can't take chances with Red Barber.
1: Shoot him on sight.
4: $1,000 reward.
1: Remember, boys, get him dead or alive.
4: We'll get him, Sheriff. Dead or alive. We'll get him.

0: The Lone Ranger and Tonto had already arrived at Lawler's store. They opened the door softly and found Red Barber crouching before the safe.
1: Take it easy, Barber. You're covered.
2: You.
1: Steady.
2: You got gun on you.
3: Who are you? How'd you know I was here?
1: We met the girl you gave that note to.
3: First time in my life I ever done anything worthwhile, and it's gotta be spoiled.
1: Why did you send that message to the sheriff?
3: Tain't any of your business. You lawmen are...
1: We're not lawmen.
3: Just my luck. I suppose you come here to clean out the safe yourself, then.
1: We came here to see you.
3: You ain't lawmen, then?
1: No.
3: Now, look. There ain't nothing in this safe at all. You can come and see for yourself.
1: Where did you put the money?
3: That's for you or the law to find out, savvy?
1: Wasn't the safe already robbed when you came here?
3: Go on, you try to find out. I ain't got nothing to say.
1: You wanted the sheriff to come here and catch you, didn't you?
3: No, I don't hanker to swing by the neck.
1: That's what you'll do if you're caught.
3: Don't I know that?
1: You wanted the sheriff to come here, find that safe was empty, and blame you for the robbery.
3: All right, if you know so much, there ain't nothing for me to say.
1: Why did you do it, Red?
3: Can't a man do one decent thing before I get strung up? Look here, mister. You got my hands down, I admit that. You'll get the reward for capturing me, $1,000. That's a lot of money. But will you do me one favor?
1: What do you want me to do?
3: I'm done for, I can savvy that. But I want to be the one that's blamed for robbing this safe.
1: You heard what was said in Bill Lampson's home, didn't you?
3: How'd you know?
1: I heard it, too.
3: You did?
1: Yes.
3: All right, then. Look here, stranger. You talk like a good hombre. You know how bad Bill Lampson needs that cash. You know what it'll mean to him.
1: Yes, I do, Red.
3: You know Ebenezer Lawler don't need it. He's got more money now that he can never spend.
1: Perhaps he has.
3: Then help me fix it so Bill Lampson can have the cash. It'll mean his wife can be saved. I'm willing to take the blame for it. I'm willing to hang for it if need be, though I didn't figure on that.
2: Lawmen come.
3: They're coming now?
1: It isn't 10 o'clock yet.
3: They're coming too soon. But it don't matter. You got me anyhow. Ain't a chance for me to get away.
1: Tonto, bring up the horses.
3: What are you going to do?
1: You want to help Bill Lampson, Red?
3: I sure enough do.
1: We'll both help him. We'll see that he doesn't use stolen money to save his wife's life.
3: But there ain't no way.
1: There is a way.
2: Sheriff, men, plenty close.
3: What are you going to do?
1: Come on. You can ride my horse with me.
2: Where we go?
1: You stay with us. Yep. Come on, Barbara. Get aboard my horse.
3: I don't know who you are, stranger, but I'm trusting.
2: Well, get him up. Take out.

0: Constable. Get up there. Come on.
1: There they are.
0: Come on, open up on him.
1: Come on, fellas, we can get him.
2: Where was you, Sheriff? Come on,
1: get up. There they go, boys. Come on. They're heading away from Ebenezer's place.
0: Drill him, shoot him.
1: Don't let him get away.
3: One of the three is Red Barber.
1: Never mind wasting your bullets. Just keep him in sight.
3: They're traveling fast, getting further away all the time.
1: Keep after them. You can't hit him at this distance.
0: Come on,
1: just keep him in sight as long as you can.
0: That white horse is easy to see. Get up there. Come on.

0: The Lone Ranger, Red Barber, and Tonto reached Lamson's house far ahead of the sheriff's posse.
1: Oh, sheriff. Where's the money you stole, Bill Lamson?
2: I don't know what.
3: Well, it's true, then. They've catched you.
4: Speak up, you. Where is it?
5: It's right here.
3: Believe me, mister, he was going to take it back to the store. He seen you done wrong and taken it. He was just fixing to take it back when you came in.
5: It's the truth, mister. I was going to take it back.
3: You can't take him away.
5: No. No, Nancy, they catch me and I got to go. They won't believe what I say.
1: We believe you.
5: Mast, I didn't know...
4: Shut up. We ain't the time to waste and talk. You know me.
5: No, I don't.
4: I'm Red Barber, and I'll take that cash. And remember, I'm the one stole it. Listen, Bill, there's $1,000 reward money for me, and you're the one captured me.
5: I don't say
4: it. Go on, stranger. You get out in here. Get out while you can. And thanks for letting me leave this world with one good thing to my credit.
1: They're coming for you, Red.
4: Then you get out, pronto. There ain't no reason for you to get catched.
3: Billy, I don't savvy this at all. What's it all
4: Listen,
3: about?
4: Listen, kid. You need cash bad. Mighty bad. You're getting $1,000 reward for me, and it'll all be yours.
5: You mean trade your life for $1,000?
4: Yeah. And remember this, kid. You wouldn't have got the chance to do it if I hadn't stole and done most everything else a man can do that's bad.
3: Bill, he...
5: But listen, mister, I can't...
4: Shut up and listen. There's one thing you can't do. You come mighty close to stealing. You see where it fetched me? Well, don't do it. Here, quick. Take this gun and hold it on me. I'll keep this one.
5: Yeah, but I don't...
4: Never mind trying to savvy anything. Keep back again the wall there.
6: We got you trapped in there, Barber. Come out with your hands up.
4: You won't get me alive.
6: Come out or we'll come after you.
4: Come on, then. Back out in the line of fire now.
3: Please, mister, we...
4: Quiet now. Come on, if you think you're man enough. But I warn you, Sheriff, you better come in shooting.
6: This is your last chance, Barber. You won't leave that house alive if you don't survive.
4: Come on, try to get me. You can't get me. I'll show you. I still got one gun left. Good shooting, boys.
1: Sheriff, you don't...
4: You got me.
7: Yes, we got you at last, Red. Pick him up, boys. Tote him outside. Sorry, Lamson, for doing this in your place. We figured he'd hide out here, the coyote.
8: He was fixing to drill us if we hadn't.
5: Yeah, but you don't...
7: Boys, here's the money he stole right here on the floor.
8: Wait here, sure.
7: Get him outside, boys.
8: I got him.
9: Come on, Red.
7: Sorry, Lamson. We won't bother you no more. I'll be right glad to see you get that reward.
4: Put me down on the ground for a second.
7: For what, you ornery killer?
4: I won't swing, Sheriff. Not me. I'm cashing in my checks fast. I want to talk.
7: Put him down, boys.
4: Sheriff, look at the gun I pointed at you.
7: Eh?
4: Take a look.
7: Why? There ain't no cartridges in it.
4: I didn't want to kill no more folks. But I wanted you to shoot me so as I couldn't swing.
7: How come you give up shooting so sudden?
4: Sheriff, is Lamson going to get the reward?
7: Yes, Red. Reckon he is.
4: Look, Sheriff, he needs it.
7: Ain't no doubt about that. It's a slick chance for us to force cash on him in spite of his pride.
10: It sure is. There's so many of us, it wouldn't be hardly nothing if it was divided between us.
11: You're right, sir.
4: Tell me, Sheriff, that you'll see Lamson get the reward.
7: All right. I will. I'll see that he gets it.
4: Sheriff, he don't know me. I don't reckon he'd ever seen me. Don't never tell him that his Paul was a crook.
7: I get it. Barber, you lived by the gun, but you're dying like a man. Now answer me one thing.
4: Yeah?
7: Who was the fellas with you at that store? Answer me, Red. Who was he? What's he look like?
4: He was a short, fat feller.

A fiery horse for the speed of light, a cloud of dust, and hearty, hi-oh, Silver, the Lone Ranger.

0: The pioneers who first settled in the western United States had to fight Indians and outlaws. And though the odds were heavy against them, there was one man to whom they could turn for help. That was the masked rider of the plains. It was he who brought law and order to the frontier and made peace and security possible for the honest ranchers and their families. Now return with us to those thrilling days when the West was young. From out of the past come the thundering hoofbeats of the great horse Silver. The Lone Ranger rides again.
1: Come on, Silver! We're heading for the Barnes Ranch! Donald's waiting on the trail ahead! Hi-oh, Silver! Hello!

0: As our story opens, Joe Barnes, who had been a guest at his brother's home for supper, picked up his hat and prepared to leave the ranch house for his cafe in town.
1: Pete, you're the luckiest feller I know of. You got a wife that can outcook anybody I ever heard tell of, and a young'un that's grown so fast he'd be a top hand before you know it.
2: I reckon it ain't everybody that's been as lucky as me. I ain't complaining, am I, Molly?
3: You just better not.
1: Well, I'll be running along now. Sorry I can't stay and spend the evening with you.
2: You're welcome anytime, Joe. We ain't seen much of you lately.
1: Shucks, I reckon you know how running a cafe keeps a fella busy.
2: Yep, I suppose.
1: Doggone horse. He's seen me, so he's anxious to get started for home and oats. Well, good night, all.
2: Good night, Joe.
4: Come soon again.
5: Night, Uncle Joe.
1: Good night, Davy. Steady there, blast you. Maybe you folks can come to town and visit me sometime.
2: We'll see about it.
1: Get up there. Get up there. And then again, maybe it'll be fixed so they won't get to town. Come on there, blast you. Get on there. There's a grove of trees where I told the fellas to meet me. Just better be there. I'll have something to say to them that'll blister their hides. Get along there. This ought to be just about it. So blessed dark, I can't hardly see a thing. Oh, there. Oh. Red. Hey, Red. Are you here?
6: That you, Joe?
1: Who else are you thinking it'd be? Where are you?
6: Just a second. Come on, fellas. I was beginning to think you was going to stay there all night.
1: Ooh. I got away as soon as I could.
6: How about the ranch? Everything set?
1: You won't have no trouble at all. Most of the hands are in town, and what's left you can take care of easy. Pete said they was in the bunkhouse.
6: Your brother don't suspect nothing, does he?
1: Him? That fool don't know enough to suspect anything. Well, ain't no use standing here talking. I'll get back to town so nobody will suspicion me and you get started.
6: Hold on a minute. I happen to know a few things, too. One of them is that Pete's got cash hid away somewheres.
1: What if he has?
6: You got any objections to our getting a hold of it for part of our pay?
1: You'll do no such thing. In the first place, you don't keep it hid in the house. If you go to looking for it, you waste too much time.
6: We could sort of persuade one of them to talk.
1: Nope. Forget about that cash. After you've finished them off, the ranch will come to me. Then you'll get every cent I promised you. And if that ain't enough to satisfy you, say so now.
6: Oh, we ain't kicking.
1: Then get on about your business. I'll stay in town long enough for an alibi and meet you over to the old cabin to hear how you come out. That understood?
6: That old line cabin, you mean?
1: The same.
6: We'll be there.
1: You better be. Well, I'm heading for town. Get up there. Come on.

0: Half an hour later, as the Lone Ranger and Tonto raced through the night, they saw a red glare in the sky to the west.
1: Oh, look out.
2: What's the matter?
1: Look, Tonto, in the distance. There, fire. Can't be a signal fire. It's too big for that. I wonder.
2: Maybe house burn.
1: It must be. That's just about where the buildings of the Barnes Ranch should be. Come on, Tonto. We won't go to town yet. We'll cut across country and see if we can't help.
3: Hail, Silver! Away!

0: The masked man and his faithful Indian companion urged their horses to their greatest speed. But swiftly as the two men rode, the fire had almost completed its work when they drew near the ranch house.
1: The place seems deserted, Tonto.
2: I don't understand why the people who live here wouldn't stay to keep the fire from spreading to the other buildings.
3: Not plenty strength.
2: Throw this over. Hold it.
1: We'll take a look around, Tonto. I'm afraid we're too late to save anything from the ranch house.
3: You look.
1: What is this?
3: There, Mark, many horse.
1: Those hoofprints were made recently. Wonder why those riders left.
4: Mister!
3: There, boy.
1: Look, the corral. Maybe he can tell us what happened.
3: Then come.
4: Oh, please, mister. Get my mother back. Your mask.
1: It's all right, son. Tonto and I are not outlaws. Here now. See if you can't tell us what's happened.
4: Even if you are, you ain't one of them that killed Paul.
1: Your father was killed? Come now, if you cry, you won't be able to tell us about it. If that happens, then we can't help you.
4: I'll try not to cry, mister. Paul used to say it was only woman folks crying.
1: What's your name?
4: Davy Barnes.
1: Pete Barnes, son? Tell him, it was Pete Barnes, the owner of this ranch, that was killed. Dave, who did it?
4: I never seen him before, mister. They just rode up to the house, run off the hands, and killed Paul without giving him a chance.
1: And what happened to your mother?
4: They tried to get her to tell where Paul had his cash, but she wouldn't do it.
1: But where is she now?
4: They said they were going to make her talk. And then they heard you calling to your horse, and they rode off. They took her along. Oh, please, mister, get her back, won't you? You just got to.
1: We certainly will, Dave. Did they try to harm you?
4: Ma, she made me run and hide when the trouble started.
1: But why did they set fire to the house?
4: Ma tried to get away from them and bumped the table with the lamp.
1: I see. Hello, it must have been the footprints left by the outlaws we noticed. What's that?
3: Maybe it's posse.
1: The fire was probably seen in town. Perhaps one of Pete Barnes' men got there and reported what happened. If that's the case, they'll shoot first and ask questions afterward.
2: Here, Silver.
5: Here, Scout.
1: The child's safe, and we haven't time to explain ourselves. Yep. Come on, Tonto. We're following those outlaws to the hills.
2: Me ready.
1: I'll save
2: him.
1: Get him up.

0: The sheriff and the men who rode with him soon found that their mounts were no match for those of the masked man and Tonto. And finally, they turned back to the ranch house. We see them as they draw their horses to a halt by the smoldering remains.
1: Lost you. Them cooks sure ruined your brother's face and no mistake. And I'll bet my saddle I know who done it.
2: Here, you do?
1: This looks like the work of Red Purvis and them pesky mavericks that travel with him. If I ever get them where I can... Joe, there's the young un, Davy.
2: Well, I'll be...
1: Davy, come here.
3: Sheriff, them fellas you saw late here didn't do this.
1: Huh? Wasn't they one of Red Purvis's gang?
3: I don't know about that, Sheriff. But if it hadn't been for them, I'd have been killed too.
1: Tarnation. And we almost drilled the wrong fellas. Say, Joe, what's ailing you? You look as if you'd seen a ghost.
2: It's nothing, Sheriff. I reckon I was kind of surprised seeing the boy was still alive.
1: Yeah?
2: You know yourself, Sheriff, when Zeke rode into town telling about the raid, he said that it looked like them outlaws aimed to kill off everybody in the ranch house.
1: It's too bad Zeke and Clem were the only punchers here. Maybe this wouldn't have happened.
3: Sheriff!
1: Huh? What is it, Bub?
3: Those men took Ma away with them.
2: What's that? She's alive, too?
3: He tried to make her tell where Boss Cash was.
2: Why, the double-crossing...
1: What'd you say, Joe?
2: Why, I was just saying the dirty skunks ought to be hung for a trick like that.
1: I'm just wondering what we're going to do with Davy.
3: Don't take me away, Sheriff.
1: Shucks, you can't stay here the way things are.
2: Davy, you'll come home with me.
3: But...
2: Of course you will. I'm your uncle, ain't I?
3: But I don't want to go.
1: Now, Davy, I reckon Joe's got the right of it. Your pa being dead and your ma gone... It's your uncle's place to look after you.
3: Oh, all right.
2: Give me your hand, Davy. I'll help you into the saddle. Up with it. There you are. Well, Sheriff, what do you think we ought to do now?
1: Go back to town. That's all we can do. But by heaven, the cooks that did this is going to pay, and pay plenty. All right, men. Come on, get up there. Get up there.
2: Come on.

0: In the meantime, Tonto and the Lone Ranger followed the outlaws. Their trail was an open book to the keen-eyed Indian.
1: Hurry, old fellow! Tonto, I don't think we can be more than 10 minutes behind them now.
2: The main thing is to rescue Dave's mother. When she's safe, we can try to capture the outlaws.
3: We get them.
2: Come on, Silver! What's the matter, Silver? Something's wrong, Tonto. Silver wouldn't have stopped. Tonto, look!
3: They're a heap big drop.
2: It's a break in the plateau. Silver saw it before we did. Come on, old boy. We'll get close and have a look at it. That's close enough, old fellow. Look below, Tonto. You can't see the bottom. That must be a drop of at least 1,000 feet.
3: Right, plenty deep.
2: We lost the outlaw's trail.
3: Them come this way.
2: But how could they have crossed? No horse could make that jump. Let's have a look, Kimasami. Stay there, Silver.
3: How them cross?
2: Do you see something?
3: Yeah. You look there.
2: There was a small bridge here. Yes. You can see where the timbers supported it on this side. They knew about this bridge, Tonto. They chose this trail for that reason. And when they crossed the bridge, they must have chopped the supports away on the other side. Yes, and with those supports chopped away, the timbers on this side were too weak to hold the bridge and it fell below.
3: Isn't that right?
2: Well, we've got to find some way to follow. A woman screaming.
3: Maybe them hurt her.
2: The outlaws are stopped in those woods. I believe they can't be followed further. Again, quick, get the rope.
3: Me get it. What you do?
2: You see that stump across the way, directly opposite?
3: Me see it.
2: We'll rope that stump, pull the rope tight, and fasten it to the tree right here. And I'll cross the rope hand over hand.
3: Oh, that's plenty dangerous. You fall, you get killed.
2: We'll have to chance it. Do you hear that? Hurry, Tonto, hurry!

0: I'll ask you once more. Where did Pete hide his cash?
1: I won't tell you. I won't.
2: You might just as well, ma'am. You ain't going to live long enough to spend any of it anyhow.
1: Oh, you'll kill me whether I tell you or not.
2: Red, she's the stubbornest critter I ever seen. Maybe we ought to keep on going for a spell before we ask her again.
0: What for? There's nobody can get across the gap. We're safe enough. And before I'm through, she's going to talk and talk plenty. Now, look here. There's a chance, just a chance, mind you, that if you tell us what we aim to know, we'll let you go.
1: I don't care what you do. I've got nothing to say.
0: Why, you are.
3: That wasn't one of our horses.
2: We've been followed.
0: Come on, let's see who it is.
2: Anyways, they can't
3: There's
2: get
3: a fella hanging by his hands from a rope.
0: He's coming to this side.
2: He's sure got nerves.
0: Get your knives. Cut that rope. Cut the rope and drop into those rocks down below.
4: The curtain falls on the first act of our thrilling Lone Ranger drama. Before the next exciting scenes, please permit us to pause for just a few moments.

0: Now to continue our story. The Lone Ranger, crossing the chasm hand over hand, was discovered by the outlaws on the other side. They rushed forward to cut the rope and send the masked man plunging to his death.
1: Hurry up and cut that rope.
2: I got my knife here. I'll cut it.
3: Look out!
1: There's another fellow on the other side.
2: He's shooting at us.
3: Run for cover.
1: Blasted, cut that rope first.
2: I ain't going to get drilled. Get back to the train.
1: Hey, yellow coyote.
3: If you aim to get drilled, cut it yourself.
1: I can't do nothing alone.
2: Then come on back with us. We'll drill him after he climbs up.
1: I'm coming.
3: Oh, I'm no use for our risking ourselves out there in the open, boss. The other fellow would have got us for sure.
1: Blast him.
2: There he is. Climbing up.
1: Blast that partner of his. We should have finished him.
2: Now he's shooting.
3: Look, and the other fellow's starting to climb across the rope.
1: Come on. Get back where the trees are thicker. Even if they do get across, we get them holed up. They can't break through us.
2: That's right.
1: We take cover where we're safe. Then we can pick them off any time we get ready.
3: That's good sense.
1: Yeah, here. This is good enough.
3: The second hombre's almost across.
4: That's just fine. But when they're both on this side, I got a notion they'll wish they'd stayed where it was healthy.
2: I'll see if I can't hit one of them.
3: You missed.
2: That's his doggone light. If the moon would only stay out behind them clouds, I could aim better.
1: Now they're both across.
2: Look where they're going.
3: They're running for them rocks. Pick them off.
2: They made it.
1: It don't matter. We can wait them out.
5: Well, I'll be.
3: What's wrong, boss?
1: Look, back by the horses there.
3: I don't see nothing.
1: That's just it, you fool. The woman. She cleared out. Didn't nobody have sense enough to watch her?
2: Where'd she get to?
1: I can tell you.
2: Huh?
1: She sneaked away and circled around. Right now, she's behind them rocks with the polecats that followed us.
3: Leap under it.
1: Well, anyway, we know where the three of them are. Now let them try and get out of that spot alive.

0: head below the level of the rocks, Mrs. Barnes.
1: I will.
0: Tonto, we're in a bad place.
2: Plenty bad.
0: We have only these rocks to protect us. We can't retreat because of that chasm, and it'd be suicide to attempt to go ahead on foot. We're badly outnumbered, and our ammunition is limited. If they waste, they can wait until our bullets are gone, then rush us. Or simply sit back and starve us out.
2: That's right. You've got a plan?
0: If it wasn't for Mrs. Barnes, I'd suggest attacking and taking our chances.
1: Please don't think of me. Do what you think is best.
0: No, Mrs. Barnes. We'll all escape, or none of us will escape.
1: But...
2: Silver.
0: Look at him, Tonto. He knows we're in trouble, and he wants to help.
2: Him fine horse.
0: But there's nothing he can...
2: Him back up?
0: He's going to try to jump across. He'll never make it, Tonto.
3: No, Silver. Stay back. You hear me, Silver? Stay back.
2: Him come anyhow.
0: He's running.
1: No horse can make a jump like that. It just isn't
0: possible. Look. If he falls... Tonto, he made it. Good old fella. Here, Silver. Here, old boy.
2: Him, keep fine horse.
1: I wouldn't have thought it possible lest I seen it with my own eyes.
0: Silver's the finest horse in the world, Mrs. Barnes. Aren't you, old fellow?
2: Now, what do you do?
0: Silver's given us a chance, Kimasabe. But we'll have to act fast. You think you could ride Silver through those outlaws?
2: But you not stay here.
0: Yes, Tonto, I believe it's best. Silver could carry the three of us. But I don't want to have a woman run the risk of being shot.
1: But I told you...
0: Wait, Mrs. Barnes. I have a plan that'll work. Get mounted, Tonto.
2: Be ready.
0: As soon as the moon goes under a cloud again, we'll show those men something they don't expect.

0: Fellas, you can search from here to the Mississippi and never find another horse that can make a jump like that one just did.
1: Stand to one side, boss. I'll put a bullet in it.
0: Well, you put that gun down.
1: But, boss...
0: You drill that horse and I'll drill you. That's the finest horse flesh I ever seen. I'm saving it for myself.
1: Huh?
0: You heard me, didn't you?
2: You mean you're going to take that horse?
0: You just bet I am. When we finish them two fellas and a woman off, I'm going to have me a real horse.
1: Well, I can't blame you none for wanting it.
0: If you're set on shooting something, Lefty, try to draw a bead on them two-footed critters.
1: It's getting too dark again to see good, boss. The clouds are beginning to cover up the moon.
0: Well, we'll get them in the morning anyhow.
2: Uh-huh. And then we'll see...
3: Get them up, Silver!
1: They're making a break for it.
0: Drill them!
3: Go on, fellas!
4: He's coming right at me!
1: Watch out!
0: It's a redskin. He's alone!
4: He'll trample us!
1: Out of my way!
3: Get him up! Silver!
0: He got through.
4: I'll fix him.
1: You can't hit nothing going at that speed.
0: You blasted, doggone fools. You let my horse get away.
4: He was your horse.
0: Just as good as my
1: horse. Horse?
0: Huh?
1: Where's the other two? The first fella to climb across the rope and the woman. Why didn't they ride out?
0: That's funny.
2: Maybe they were shot and we never knew it.
1: By gosh, I bet they was. They wouldn't have stayed behind if they wasn't.
0: We'll go see. Come on, fellas. Keep your guns handy, and if you're fired at, take the cover.
1: You just bet we will.
0: And if you sight them first, shoot to kill.
2: Funny they don't do something.
0: Careful. Maybe it's just a trick.
1: They're gone.
0: No.
1: If you don't believe me, look for yourself.
0: Well, of all the... Now, what could have happened to them?
2: I got it.
0: Huh?
2: Look at where they was, boss. They could have crawled from here back to that rope without our seeing them.
0: Well, what about it?
2: Just look at the rope.
1: Rope through.
2: You see what happened, boss?
0: He tried to carry the woman back across, and the rope broke with a double weight.
2: Yes, so.
1: They probably figured the engine would draw our fire while they was getting away. But they never made it.
0: That means they're all smashed to pieces on them rocks below.
1: They must be.
0: Good enough. That's two of them accounted for. And the engine, he don't matter. Nobody around here would believe anything a redskin said anyhow.
2: It's the same. I wish he hadn't got away.
0: Well, it couldn't be helped. Let's get to our horses. We still got to meet Joe and tell him how we come out.
5: Oh,
0: come on, boys. Let's get back now.

0: Reb Purvis and his followers mounted and rode to the cabin where they agreed to meet Joe Barnes. When they arrived, they found Joe waiting for them.
1: You double-crossing polecats. Get in here. I've been waiting to say a few things to you fellas.
2: Now, look here. We've done the best we could, Joe.
1: Yeah? Well, first off, you let the young un get away from you. I told you to clean out the whole family.
2: But I told you...
1: Shut up and listen. And on top of that, you figured on disobeying orders. When I told you to forget about the cash Pete had hid away, I meant it.
2: There were no harm in trying to make the woman talk, was there?
1: Where is she now?
3: Shucks, she's done for, Joe. Right now, she's smashed up on them rocks back in the hills.
1: You sure of that?
3: Well,
1: so he ain't, eh?
2: She must be, Joe. Anyhow, we'll make sure in the morning. I'll send Squint back to have a look.
1: Sure. And how about the kid? You know why I wanted them all killed. Pete had the richest spread around these parts. But as long as there's just one of his family living, I can't claim it.
4: The reason we didn't get him, Joe, some fellas was riding towards the ranch house. We had to run for it.
2: But we can still fix him somehow.
1: Never mind that. I'll take care of him.
2: Yeah?
1: He's at my house in town right now. I know what I'm going to do. But if everything works out all right, it won't be the fault of you fellas. You made more mistakes tonight than I made in my whole life.

0: You've done good work, Tonto, but you've been in the saddle for hours. You've had to ride around the gap to get your horse, then back again to us. Time you returned to camp and
1: rest. No, Tonto not tired. Me here, outlaw scheme.
0: You did?
1: Me follow him to old cabin. Tonto tell you when we ride. Me want help get outlaw.
0: Yep. Very well, then, keep us happy. Yep, you come, Mrs. Barnes. All right.
2: Yes, sir.
0: Come on, Scout.
1: Get him up, Scout.

0: You've got to believe me, Sheriff.
1: Gosh, I don't see no reason why you'd lie to me. But it still don't seem possible.
0: I'll prove everything I've said.
1: And Pete's wife is outside there?
0: She is.
1: Well...
0: Where's Joe Barnes?
1: Why, just about a half an hour ago, I seen him ride by going towards his place.
0: A half hour ago? And there's no time to waste, Sheriff. Dave's life is in danger this very minute.

0: Ain't you tired yet, Davy?
1: I don't want to sleep, Uncle Joe. I just can't sleep.
0: Sure, I savvy how you feel. But I got something here that'll make you rest. And tomorrow you can get up again and give us some help in finding your ma.
1: What's that drink, Dirk Henson?
0: It's what I said would help you get to sleep. There. It's all ready and it won't harm your mind.
1: Do I have to drink it?
0: Shucks, I know what's best for you and what ain't. Now you drink this down and in no time at all you'll be dozing off. Yes, sir, you'll be ready for a good long sleep.
1: Give me it, Uncle Joe.
0: Sure. Now you... What the...
2: Come on in, Sheriff. I'm right with you, stranger.
0: What's the meaning of this?
2: Why give me that.
0: Here, let go of that glass.
2: I got you covered, Joe. You do like the masked fella tells you.
0: Now, look
2: I'll
0: here.
2: I'll take it. Now, what's in this glass?
1: It's nothing, mister. Just something Uncle Joe was fixing so as I'd be able to go to bed and sleep.
2: Is that all it is, Joe?
0: Why, sure. What else would it be?
2: And I think you need it worse than Dave does. Let's see you drink it.
0: But I don't need it.
2: Drink it anyhow.
0: No, I won't. Sheriff, what's right he got to say that I got to do anything?
3: I told you once to do like he says, Joe, and I weren't fooling.
0: But wait, listen,
2: Tonto, hold him, and we'll pour it down his throat.
0: Tonto, no, no, you
4: drink.
0: Can't do that to me.
4: Drink.
0: Get away, let me
4: drink.
0: Alone.
2: Drink it.
0: Sheriff, stop him. They're trying to poison me. You can't let them do this.
3: Poison you, eh? Well, you got it coming. Go ahead, stranger.
0: No, no, please, let me go.
2: I think that's enough evidence, Sheriff. He's admitted that he was going to poison the boy.
1: Poison me?
2: Yes, Dave. There's nothing to worry about now.
0: How'd you know I...
2: Donna heard you telling your plans to your friends at the cabin, Joe.
0: He couldn't have.
2: Red didn't tell you about the Indian who escaped him. And he didn't know that when Tonto rode away, Mrs. Barnes and I took advantage of your friend's confusion to hide ourselves in a tree. We'd fixed the rope to make it look as though we'd fallen to the rocks at the bottom of the cliff.
0: They're fools.
2: And Red and his men went to the cabin to meet you. Tonto followed them to see what they would do. And he met me afterwards and told me your plans.
0: Blasted redskin.
3: And right at this minute, Joe, I got all my deputies headed for that same cabin. And you and your outlaw friends can talk it over in jail together.
0: Jail?
3: Mm-hmm. And that'll be for just a short while before you're hung.
1: But what happened to my ma? Didn't the masked man find her?
3: Shucks, Davy. We've been saving that for the last. Suppose you take a walk to the door and see if maybe she ain't outside on the porch. I wouldn't say for sure. I ain't one to make statements I got a tie to. But it wouldn't surprise me none if that's where you'd find her.
5: I'll kill my...

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1: 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Tonight's titles were A Second Chance, Water for Cows and Sheep, Red Barber Helps the Lamsons, and Canyon of Danger. 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Tune in next Wednesday evening, same time, same place, for another set of thrilling and awesome Western shows, here on Audio Theater. This is your host, Evan, saying thanks for listening. Until then, have a good one.

Good evening. This is Ron. Welcome to Audio Theater for Tuesday, February 17th, 2026. This evening on Audio Theater, we present a detective triple play from the old-time radio series Boston Blackie. This evening's shows are entitled Mrs. George Trilling's Maid is Murdered, Robertson Poison's Wife, Beverly, Over the Telephone, and Carl Grady Golf Instructor. These shows originally aired back on the evenings of August 18th and 25th and September 29th, 1948, respectively. Boston Blackie, enemy to those who make him an enemy, friend to those who have no friend, begins solving these cases momentarily. Enjoy this evening's presentation.

0: I shouldn't think you would have done that cleaning while I was away, Sarah.
1: I'm sorry, Mrs. Trilling.
0: Chances are you were out somewhere for the entire 5 days instead of taking care of your duties.
1: You told me I could take some time off.
0: Looks to me like you didn't spend any time on.
1: But, ma'am,
0: this place hasn't been dusted since I left.
1: Well, I would have dusted today. I didn't expect you back until tomorrow.
0: Obviously.
1: Would you mind just moving a little, Mrs. Trilling? I'd like to clean the part of the rug that you're standing on.
0: Is it all right if I stay in my own apartment?
1: I didn't mean that, ma'am. I just want... I'll answer it.
0: I'll get it myself. You'd better keep on with that vacuum.
1: I'll answer the door, Mrs. Trilling.
0: I said I would go.
1: No, you can't. You mustn't.
0: I what?
1: You mustn't answer the door. I'll go myself. You stay here.
0: Sarah, you stop pushing me.
1: Please, ma'am.
0: Take your hands off me. What's got into you?
1: Don't answer the door, Mrs. Trilling.
0: You've lost your mind, Sarah. I'll attend to you when I get back.
1: Mrs. Trilling, I'm warning you. Don't answer that door.
2: Want a beer with flavor?

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0: And now on to Dick Calmer as Boston Blackie. Enemy to those who make him an enemy. Friend to those who have no friend.
2: Good morning, madam. Good morning. I represent the Jim Dandy Handy Kitchen.
3: Just a moment, young man.
2: Yes?
3: You almost caused a panic in my apartment just now when you rang the bell.
2: Sorry, madam. Sorry. Wouldn't let it happen for the world. Blake's the name. Eddie Blake. I represent the Jim Dandy Handy Kitchen Set Company of West Parthenon, Illinois.
3: In competition
2: with the bigger companies, we find we can pass on better values to our customers by calling on them in person, demonstrating the Jim Dandy Handy Kitchen Set. Can anybody hear me inside?
3: Everybody can hear you every place.
2: Now, just
3: the
2: a
3: woman
2: moment.
3: In the next apartment has a door open, but she doesn't have to.
2: You'll just have to let me demonstrate the Jim Dandy Handy Kitchen Set in the privacy of your own apartment.
3: Oh.
2: I have here in this little box the greatest boon to housewives ever invented, developed, or discovered. Cuts down your kitchen work. Makes preparing food a pleasure. Makes
3: I am not interested. Good day.
2: Hey, don't close the door. You better take this package. Take it.
3: I don't want it.
2: You'd better want it.
3: Well, I...
2: If you don't take it, lady, one of us is going to die.
3: What?
2: And, lady, it ain't going to be me.
4: Yeah, hold on, Williams. We'll find out.
5: Right.
4: Yeah, all the noise going on here. You'd think the cops and reporters never been on a murder case before. Yeah, just hold the phone.
5: Right.
6: Faraday. Inspector Faraday.
7: What do you want?
6: I got the city desk on the wire.
7: What do I care?
6: They want to know whether you got any idea who killed the girl.
7: If you newspaper guys don't stop pestering me, I'll clean the whole lot of you out of this apartment.
6: Thank you. Hey, Williams.
5: Yeah?
6: Faraday says no, he's got no idea.
5: Okay, then give me what you got.
6: Right. Body was found in a bedroom.
5: Huh?
6: Apartment belongs to a Mrs. George Trilling, a widow.
5: Huh?
6: With dough.
5: Who was killed?
6: Yeah, the maid. The name was Sarah. Wait a minute, let me see. I wrote it down here. Sarah Jeffries.
5: Uh-huh.
6: Age about 34, not pretty, brown hair.
5: Beautiful blonde maid, playing in a lavish apartment. That it?
6: Well, it ain't it, but I know that's what it's going to be. I got an idea that the maid was killed by mistake.
5: Go ahead, let's have it.
6: She was found in a bedroom. She wasn't wearing a maid's uniform or anything.
5: Uh-huh.
6: Somebody maybe wanted to knock off Mrs. Trilling.
5: Where was Mrs. Trilling?
6: Oh, out shopping somewhere.
5: Is Boston Blackie working on the case?
6: Yeah, wait a minute. Hey, Faraday.
7: What do you want?
6: Desk wants to know if Boston Blackie is working on this case.
7: No, and he isn't going to be. Now get off that phone.
6: Are you still there, Williams?
5: I'm still here.
6: Faraday says Blackie isn't on the case, but five will get you ten that he will be on it as soon as he finds out about it.
8: You didn't know a thing about the case, Blackie?
9: No, Mary, not until you brought me the newspaper.
8: No.
9: My radio's being fixed, and I've been reading a book.
8: I have an idea I'm going to be sorry I brought you this paper.
9: Oh, don't be silly. I'm on vacation for murder cases.
8: Mm-hmm.
9: Faraday is on this one. He'll find out who killed the maid.
8: Do you think it was mistaken identity, that it was Mrs. Trilling, the murderer wanted to kill?
9: Mary, dear, I am not thinking about murder.
8: Uh-huh.
9: I told you, I was on vacation.
8: I know.
9: Well, what would you like to do this afternoon?
8: Would it make any difference?
9: Why, Mary, I'm surprised at you. Of course it would.
8: Yes.
9: I'm devoting the entire afternoon to you.
8: Oh.
9: Name it and you can have it.
8: Oh, you'll forgive me if I don't understand why you aren't trying to find out who killed that maid.
9: It's none of my business.
8: No, it never is, but that hasn't prevented you from working on murders before.
9: Well, this time it's different. I'm on vacation.
8: Well, the paper says that the police are completely at a loss for either a motive or a clue.
9: It does?
8: Yes. Faraday gave out an interview saying there's absolutely nothing to indicate why the maid was killed. She had no enemies, there was nothing missing from the apartment, and Mrs. Trilling had no enemies.
9: Tough one, huh?
8: Very.
9: Well,
8: I see what you mean. You're going to see Faraday?
9: Right away.
8: What about your vacation?
9: What vacation?
8: The one you were on.
9: Oh, that?
8: Yes, that.
9: Well, it turned out that it had to be a small vacation with a killer at large.
2: Faraday, homicide.
10: Hello, Inspector. Chester.
11: Yeah?

0: This is Mrs. Trilling.
1: Oh, Mrs. Trilling, I've been phoning everywhere trying to get in touch with you. Where are you?
0: Not where I said I'd be.
1: Why not? You said you'd let me know where you were all the time.
0: No. No, I can't. I don't dare.
1: Hey, look, Mrs. Trilling, someone killed your maid in an attempt to kill you. At least that's what it looks like.
0: I know. That's why I'm afraid.
1: Well, if you're afraid, then you should be. You got to let me know where you are, or let me give you some protection.
0: No. No, I don't dare.
1: But look.
0: I don't want anyone to know where I am. Not anyone at all. Not even the police.
2: Yes, yes, come in. Come in. What is it with you?
3: Mr. Downey.
2: Speak up.
3: Eddie Blake is back.
2: Finally.
3: Yeah.
2: Well, tell him to come in. At once. Do you hear me? And you come in with him.
3: Yeah, sure, Mr. Downey, of course.
2: Hurry it up.
4: Come on in, Eddie.
3: Right. Hiya, boss. Well, we had a little accident this afternoon, didn't we?
2: A very unfortunate accident.
3: Unfortunate?
2: Very unfortunate. I didn't want that maid killed.
3: Well, that's what I mean. It was an accident.
2: Speak up.
3: You see, when I was there this morning, that dame Mrs. Trilling came to the door. I didn't know who she was.
2: Yes.
3: All I knew was she was supposed to be out of town.
2: Go on.
3: So I give her the packets.
2: Now, wait a minute.
3: Wait
2: a minute, Blake. Wait just a minute.
3: Huh?
2: You only recently joined Weepy and me in our little enterprise.
3: Yeah, I did.
2: You don't know how long we've planned our perfect little setup.
3: No, I didn't.
2: But you've spoiled it.
3: I've spoiled it?
2: Yes.
3: How did I spoil it?
2: Listen.
3: I give the spiel to the dame just like you told me. Blake's the name, Eddie Blake. I represent the Jim Dandy Handy Kitchen Set Company of West Parthenon, Illinois.
2: I know.
3: In competition with the bigger companies, you know, I give her the whole story.
2: And that isn't all.
3: Well, I don't understand.
4: You're sure right. That wasn't all, was it?
3: I spoiled it?
2: Blake, you've made a mistake.
3: I didn't make
2: it. You almost made a costly mistake. The maid who was our contact is dead.
3: Well, it was her own fault.
2: Now you will have to...
3: Hey, Mr. Downey. Wait a minute. Wait a minute. I didn't mean to do nothing. All I...
5: Hello, boss?
2: Yes, Weepy.
5: I think he's dead.
2: I'm sure he is. Very sure.
5: He was cute enough, boss. You know that? After he finds he makes a mistake giving the package to the woman instead of the maid, he goes back to the apartment. He brings back the stuff he made her take.
2: Is that so?
5: I got it inside.
2: He shouldn't have killed the maid.
5: Well...
2: That's going to bring the police too close to us.
5: How? They can't find her?
2: Perhaps.
5: Besides, we got 3-4 other maids working for us. That's the list right in your desk.
2: I know.
5: We'll do all right.
2: Of course we will, of course. But I still wish he hadn't killed that maid.
5: You know something, Mr. Downey?
2: What's that?
5: I'm pretty sure he wishes that himself right now.
1: Blackie, I'm not going to lose my temper. I'm not going to tell you to get out of my office. But so help me, if you don't leave me alone... I'll throw you out.
6: So help you, you'll throw me out. Okay, so I'll help you.
1: I didn't say that.
6: It was close enough. I know what you really meant, though, Faraday. Now listen to me.
1: Mm-hmm.
6: I just came from the apartment house where that maid was killed.
1: Go on back. Maybe something will happen to you.
6: You aren't that lucky. Are you going to listen to me?
1: Yeah, go on, talk. I never heard a guy talk more in my life.
6: It's a habit that I got into when I was young.
1: Yeah.
6: Faraday, I didn't try to get into the murder apartment just now. I spent my time calling on neighbors of Mrs. Trilling.
1: So?
6: So I found out something that makes me want to see her right away. Where's she hiding?
1: You wanted to talk, so talk. I'm just listening.
6: That's what I like. Cooperation.
1: Mm-hmm.
6: But it doesn't matter. I'll take it from here myself.
1: Take it as far as you can. And be sure you go with it.
6: Listen, Inspector. Mrs. Trilling had a caller this morning, several hours before her maid was killed.
1: Isn't that unusual? Blackie, how do you do it?
6: Okay. But this was a particular kind of caller.
1: Particular.
6: You see, the woman in the next apartment had her door open and could hear most of the conversation between Mrs. Trilling and this man.
1: What big ears she had.
6: The caller was a door-to-door salesman selling something called the Jim Dandy Handy Kitchen Set. Only I just checked and there is no such thing.
1: No kidding. Gosh, Blackie, the things you find out. What about it?
6: Well, I was thinking...
1: Strange work for you, Blackie.
6: I was thinking that if that salesman wasn't selling any Jim Dandy Handy Kitchen Set... 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
8: And now, back to Boston Blackie. Though her maid, Sarah, warned her not to open her apartment door, Mrs. Trilling did so anyway and was confronted by Eddie Blake, a door-to-door salesman who told her to accept a package from him or die. Later, Sarah is found murdered in Mrs. Trilling's bed. To all appearances, Mrs. Trilling herself was the intended victim. As we return to our story, Boston Blackie and his friend, Mary Wesley, ring the doorbell at Mrs. Trilling's apartment.
9: Blackie, how many times are you going to ring that bell before you're convinced Mrs. Trilling isn't at home?
6: Once more. There, Mary, that convinced me.
9: Oh?
6: That convinces me the door is unlocked.
9: No.
6: And now for a look around.
9: Well, I'll look for a story in one of Mrs. Trilling's magazines while you look for a clue in Sarah's murder.
6: You'll find a good story before I find a good clue, I'll bet. Faraday's men have been all over this apartment, especially in the living room and bedroom. So, I'll see what's in the kitchen first.
10: I'll tell you right now what's in there. A stove, a refrigerator, a cupboard, and linoleum on the floor.
6: How'd you guess, Mary? That's exactly what I found.
10: I was in a kitchen once.
6: So was someone else, not so long ago. What do you think I just found under the sink?
10: I can tell you that, too. The floor.
6: No, something on the floor.
9: Oh, you know what it looks like to me? An orange-colored piece of wrapping paper.
6: Right. And I can tell by the creases in it, it was taken off a package, a small package, and recently.
9: Oh, now.
6: Heavy orange wrapping paper. Strange color for wrapping paper.
9: What are you trying to do, see through it?
6: No, read the watermark, if any.
9: Watermark?
6: Yeah, here it is. The Lawrence Paper Company. This paper might tie in with the door-to-door salesman I told Faraday about.
9: Well, it ought to be easy to find out from the watermark who makes the paper. And the people who made the paper can tell you who uses it. And the people who use it may be able to tell you what was in it. Am I brilliant?
6: Brilliant enough to look in the phone book and get me the number of the Lawrence Paper Company.
9: Well, I'll try. You know, a still better way to find out what was in that paper is to ask Mrs. Trilling. I wonder where she is.
6: I don't know. Faraday wouldn't tell me. But I have a hunch this piece of paper is going to wrap up this case.
2: Sit down. Sit down, Mrs. Trilling.
11: Thank you. You know why I'm here, of course.
2: I might.
11: Yeah, I guess
2: but
11: you might.
2: But suppose, just to be on the safe side, you tell me.
11: I know what you're doing, Mr. Downing.
2: You do?
11: It's very clever, and I'd like to work with you.
2: Oh, I see. Well, first let me ask you something.
11: Yes?
2: How did you find me?
11: My maid told me about you before I killed her.
2: You killed your maid?
11: Yes. I had to, or she would have killed me.
2: That's so.
11: After I found out what was in that package your Mr. Blake gave me.
2: You found it.
11: Now, when do I start working with you?
2: Right away, Mrs. Trilling.
11: Oh, good.
2: I actually believed Eddie Blake killed your maid. And because I admire your handiwork and to introduce you to the business, suppose I show you around the shop.
11: I'd like that very much.
2: This way, Mrs. Trilling. This way.
11: All right.
2: This door here leads to my workshop. Mm-hmm. You know, of course, that I'm the best in my business. The best.
11: No.
2: After you.
11: Thank you. Are we going to see your workshop?
2: Yes. And here's some of my work. Weepy. Weepy.
12: Call me, Mr. Downey.
2: Yes, Weepy. Come here.
12: Mr. Downey, Hey, who's the dame? What happened to her?
2: The woman is Mrs. Trilling.
12: Mrs. Trilling?
2: And I just knocked her out with my blackjack. What I want you to do is to take her out of here.
12: Oh, I can't do anything right now, Mr.
2: Listen
12: Tony.
2: To me.
12: I've got
2: to
12: deliver
2: you
12: that package to the maid at number 3 now that Eddie isn't with her.
2: You'll make the delivery to number 3 later.
12: Yeah, but I can't.
2: Right now, I want you to take Mrs. Trilling out of here and finish the job that I started.
13: Lawrence Paper Company.
14: Hello, this is Boston Blackie. I'd like to speak to the man in charge of sales, please.
13: Well, I'm speaking to him now, yes. I'm in charge of everything around here, yes.
14: Well, I guess you can help me then.
13: Maybe.
14: You make an orange-colored wrapping paper, don't you?
13: If it's got our watermark, I guess we do.
14: Well, it does have your watermark on it.
13: Well?
14: Who uses it? Could you tell me that without guessing?
13: Yes, guess could. Well, it'd take a while. I'd have to look at our order sheets.
14: Well, do that, will you? And right away?
13: Well, I can't do it right away, Blackie. And even if I started now, I might have to look back through a lot of old records.
14: Well, look then.
13: Yes, we haven't sold any of that orange wrapping paper for, oh, I guess, maybe a year.
14: Well, you can find out for me. I mean, well, who uses it? Can't you find that out?
13: Oh, sure.
14: Sure what?
13: Sure, I can find out for you, I guess.

0: Come in. Well, Weepy, how did you make... Well, who are you?
1: Doesn't matter. You, Mr. Danny?
0: I am, sir. I am.
1: I'd like to talk to you, Mr. Danny.
0: Well, you can start by telling me who you are and how you found me.
1: Jones. John Jones is the name.
0: John Jones.
1: And if you're interested, I found you by getting your name and address from the man who sold you orange wrapping paper.
0: Oh. Well, what do you want, Mr. Jones?
1: Just a second. You know, the air in here is awfully stuffy. Mind if I open this window?
0: Yes, I certainly do. It's windy out, and my desk is covered with papers.
1: Oh, I'm sure it isn't windy enough to blow your papers around.
0: Now, don't open that window. Now, look what you've done. Close that window, will you?
1: Oh, it is windy, isn't it?
0: Yes.
1: Sorry, Mr. Danny. I'll help you
0: stupid
1: pick your papers up
0: fool
1: off the floor.
0: Don't bother.
1: No, I insist.
0: Leave them alone.
1: This is all my fault. I shouldn't have opened the window.
0: No, you shouldn't have.
1: But I'll have all your papers back on the desk in no time at all.
0: Look, Blackie, just who do you think you're fooling?
1: You call me Blackie?
0: Yes. Boston Blackie.
1: Well, you can tell your grandchildren that Boston Blackie picked up your papers for you.
0: Never mind.
1: There they are, back on your desk.
0: Now, look. You came here for something. Now, what was it?
1: You might say I blew in to shoot the breeze with you, Danny.
0: Very funny.
1: So now I'll also blow.
0: I don't understand this. But all I know is that whatever you came in for, you didn't get.
1: I wouldn't say that, Danny. I wouldn't say that at all.
2: Hey, Mr. Downey.
0: Oh, come in, Weepy. Come in. About time you got back. We've got work to do.
2: What, more work, Mr. Downey?
0: Yes, much more. Well,
2: don't you think I've done enough for one day?
0: No.
2: I finished off that Mrs. Thrilling like you told me. That took a couple hours. After that, I made that delivery to number 3. Or I tried to.
0: Tried to? Delivery had to be made today. The woman gets back to town tomorrow.
2: I know that, but the maid at number 3 wouldn't take it.
0: What'd you do?
2: She said a guy was there already today with a sales talk, and he gave her a package and everything.
0: What?
2: Yeah, he gave her a package and everything. She didn't crack to him, though, because when she opened it, there was nothing in it.
0: I know who delivered that package. Boston Blackie.
3: Blackie?
0: Yes, he was here a while ago. And after he left, I couldn't find our list. He must have taken it with him, and he's trying to find out what we're doing by calling on the people listed.
3: Gee.
0: Blackie got nothing at number 3. Contact number 4 by phone, Weepy, right away. We'll have a surprise for Blackie when he gets there.
2: Sure, it's a nice day to sit in the park, Mr. Downey.
0: We're not here because it's a nice day. And if that maid at number 4 doesn't show up soon, it's going to turn out to be a bad day, Weepy.
2: Hey, you think this is her coming down the sidewalk now?
0: Well, it's about time.
2: Yeah.
0: About time. Call her over here, Weepy.
2: Yeah, sure. Hey, Harriet.
4: Oh.
2: Harriet.
0: Not so loud.
2: Here we are.
4: Oh, hello, Weepy. You sent for me. You said the big boss wanted to see me. Is anything wrong?
2: Yeah, I'll let the big boss tell you about that. This is him, Mr. Downey.
4: Hello.
0: How do you do? You're the maid in apartment 3F at 2142 95th Street? Are you Harriet?
4: Yes.
0: And a salesman hasn't been to see you yet today, has he? Has he?
4: No.
0: Answer quickly, please.
4: No, I'm not even expecting him till tomorrow. It's all right if you don't come till the day after, because the lady at the house will be back till the day after that.
0: Well, we think a salesman is going to call on you this afternoon.
2: A phony, though, Harriet. Well,
0: never mind, Weepy. Never mind,
2: no,
0: please.
2: No, sure, Mr. Downey.
0: I'll handle this. I'll handle this very well. And I want you to do what I tell you to when this salesman shows up, Harriet.
4: Oh.
0: You do what I tell you to do, and then we'll handle him.

0: Yes?
1: Good afternoon, madam. Good afternoon. Jones is the name, Giant Jones. I represent the Jim Dandy Handy Kitchen Set Company, West Parthenon, Illinois.
0: Now, just
1: let me step inside for a moment or two, and I'll show you something that will cut hours from the time you spend in the kitchen and make cooking a pleasure, too.
0: Oh, very well.
1: Thank you. And before I leave, you'll thank me. Now, to begin with, madam, is there a knife in your kitchen with a blade, a spoon with a handle, a fork with prongs?
0: Well,
1: if there is, you need one of these. Now, I'll tell you what I'm going to do. You may not believe it, madam, but in this little package is the answer to your kitchen prayers.
2: And in this little hand is the answer to the question, do you want to say your prayers?
1: Oh, Danny, it's you.
2: Surprised, aren't you?
1: Not very.
2: Weepy?
3: Yeah, boss?
2: Keep your gun on him and shoot in case he goes for me.
3: Sure, Mr. Danny.
2: Now, Blackie, raise your hands and turn around so that you face the wall.
1: If I raise my hands, I'll have to drop the package under my arm.
2: Well, drop it then. Drop it.
1: All right, but don't forget. You told me so.
3: Hey, Mr. Donnie, the room's full of smoke.
2: I know it. Blackie dropped a smoke bomb. Hurry, shoot him quickly.
3: I can't see him.
2: Well, shoot anyway. You might get him.
3: Okay.
0: No, Jones, I'll be hit too.
2: Get down on the floor, Harriet. Can't see anything.
3: Start shooting, Weepy. Start shooting.
4: Even a riot in here, Mr. Donnie.
1: Oh, yes, I am, Weepy.
2: Right here. Weepy, did you get Blackie?
1: No, Danny. Blackie got Weepy.
2: What?
1: And Danny, you go too.
2: No.
1: All right, Faraday, come on in.
5: All right, Blackie.
1: Yes, Faraday. I close this case for you.
5: Okay. But Blackie, how about doing the same thing to your mouth?
1: Right, madam. A genuine confession of murder I have here, an expose of a racket, the likes of which a fair rise have never seen before.
0: How much is it, sir? One dime, one-tenth of a dollar?
1: It's only free, Mary. It's interesting. The racket was positively ingenious.
0: It was stolen jewelry, wasn't it, Blackie?
1: Yes, but it was stolen in a very clever way.
0: Huh?
1: The maid of the house was talked into stealing a valuable piece of the jewelry while her mistress was away.
0: Uh-huh.
1: Then she delivered it to Downey.
0: Oh, I see.
1: Then Downey would make a copy of the jewels, keep the originals, and send the copy back to the maid at her place of employment by a phony door-to-door salesman.
0: Oh, I get it. It's pretty complicated. Well, that's that. Now, I know you brought the smoke bomb with you because you thought Downey and Weepy were waiting for you, but, Blackie, I thought you were on vacation.
1: I was. I had a wonderful time. Wish you were there. An X marks the spot I put Downey and Weepy on.

0: Make mine CV, because for me there is no finer beer. 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
1: And now, here is a preview of what happens next week.
2: Hello?
3: Hello, Beverly.
2: Oh, darling, hello. Where are you?
3: In a drugstore downtown. I thought I'd call and see how you're feeling.
2: A little better.
3: Oh?
2: Are you going to be home soon?
3: No, not for a couple of hours yet.
2: Oh.
3: Now, look, I want you to take that medicine I got for you. It's 10 o'clock, and it's supposed to be taken at 10.
2: Oh, darling, do I have to?
3: Yes, you have to.
2: You know how I hate to take medicine of any kind.
3: Well, you want to feel better, don't you?
2: Yes, of course.
3: Then take the medicine you're supposed to, when you're supposed to.
2: All right, darling, I will. In a little while.
3: No, right now, sweetheart. While we're on the phone, so I'll know you're taking it.
2: You don't trust me, do you?
3: Not when it comes to taking medicine.
2: Darling.
3: Now, go get it. I'll wait.
2: Oh, I don't have to get it. It's right here on the table beside me.
3: Oh, that's good.
2: I've been looking at it for an hour, trying to get up enough courage to take it by 10, as you said I should.
3: It won't taste as bad as you think.
2: Oh.
3: Now, pour it into a glass, about an inch from the bottom, and you drink it down.
2: For your sake, darling. Just a minute.
3: All right. Can you pour out a good dose of it?
2: Yes, darling, a whole inch.
3: That's a good girl. Now, drink it down.
2: Here goes.
3: Drink it.
2: Oh.
3: Did you drink it?
2: Yes. Tom, it tastes awful. It's burning me. What is it?
3: Poison, sweetheart. Deadly poison.

0: Hello.
1: Hello, Beverly.
0: Oh, darling, hello. Where are you?
1: In a drugstore downtown. I thought I'd call and see how you're feeling.
0: A little better.
1: Oh?
0: Are you going to be home soon?
1: No, not for a couple of hours yet.
0: Oh.
1: Now, look, I want you to take that medicine I got for you. It's 10 o'clock, and it's supposed to be taken at 10.
0: Oh, darling, do I have to?
1: Yes, you have to.
0: You know how I hate to take medicine of any kind.
1: Well, you want to feel better, don't you?
0: Yes, of course.
1: Then take the medicine you're supposed to, when you're supposed to.
0: All right, darling, I will. In a little while.
1: No, right now, sweetheart. While we're on the phone. So I'll know you've taken it.
0: You don't trust me, do you?
1: Not when it comes to taking medicine.
0: Darling.
1: Now go get it. I'll wait.
0: Oh, I don't have to get it. It's right here on the table beside me.
1: Oh, that's good.
0: I've been looking at it for an hour, trying to get up enough courage to take it by 10, as you said I should.
1: And it won't taste as bad as you think.
0: Oh.
1: Now pour it into a glass, about an inch from the bottom, and you drink it down.
0: For your sake, darling. Just a minute.
1: All right. Can you pour out a good dose of it?
0: Yes, darling, a whole inch.
1: That's a good girl. Now drink it down.
0: Here goes.
1: Drink it.
0: Oh.
1: Did you drink it?
0: Yes, Tom, it tastes awful. It's burning me. What is it?
1: It's poison, sweetheart. Deadly poison.
0: Tom.
1: Yes, sweetheart. And death will come so fast you won't have time to call the police. So no one will ever know I just killed you.
0: Tom.
1: So long.
2: Operator.
0: Oh, Peter, get me...

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0: Yes, sir, it's smooth. Just as smooth, and you're sure it's pure. There is no finer beer.
1: But now on to Dick Calmer as Boston Blackie. Enemy to those who make him an enemy. Friend to those who have no friend.
2: You next, mister?
3: Yes, I'll take a pack of those razor blades and a ball on the counter here.
2: Very good.
3: They're just 10 cents, huh?
2: That's right. Best razor blade bargain in town.
3: Well, I wouldn't know. Here you are.
2: Thank you.
3: Is this the only drugstore in town without a clock in it?
2: Oh, no. There's the clock on the wall at the back of the store, right over the phone booth you just came out of.
3: An observing kid, aren't you?
2: Indeed, I am.
3: 2 minutes after 10, huh?
2: Correct.
3: Is that clock right?
2: Right on the dot.
3: Oh, that's bad. I promised my wife I'd be home at 9:30.
2: Really?
3: Oh, well, there have been a lot of other nights when Beverly wouldn't speak to me.
4: Your supervisor sent you to see me. Is that right, Miss Randolph?
5: Yes, sir.
4: You're Operator 16?
5: Yes, I am.
4: I'm Inspector Faraday of Homicide.
5: Oh, how do you do?
4: This is Boston Blackie.
6: Hello. How do you do, Miss Randolph?
4: Mrs. Beverly Robertson was found dead a little while ago, as you know. The phone's still in her hand. I understand you reported an emergency at her number.
5: Yes. Are you sure there was something wrong because she seemed in pain, was trying to tell me to get her something?
6: Get her what?
4: Quiet, Blackie.
6: Okay.
4: Get her what, Miss Randolph?
5: Well, she never got that far. All she said was, get me, twice, just like that.
4: Thanks, Miss Randolph. Well, Blackie, that proves it.
6: Proves what?
4: That Mrs. Robertson committed suicide.
6: Oh, and then picked up the phone and tried to call for help. Well, why would she do that?
4: Because after she took the poison, she changed her mind.
6: You think so, do you, Faraday?
4: Mm-hmm.
6: Well, after I've worked on this case a little while, maybe I'll change yours.

0: Come in. I said come in. Come in, can't you hear me?
1: Hello. May I come in?
0: I said you could.
1: You're Tom Robertson, I imagine.
0: Some imagination you've got. I ought to be Robertson. This is his house. Who are you?
1: Boston Blackie. But I'll wait till you're through shaving to talk to you.
0: Oh, come on in and talk now.
1: Fine. Prefer an electric razor to the soap and water kind, do you?
0: That's the general idea. What do you want, Blackie?
1: I'd just like to ask you a few questions about what happened here at 10 o'clock last night.
0: You know what happened. If you read the papers or talked to the police. Because the police have already talked to me.
1: I know that.
0: Oh?
1: But I'd like to talk to you, too.
0: So?
1: I have nothing to go on, but a maybe. But it's maybe your wife was murdered.
0: And maybe I murdered her, too, huh?
1: I didn't say that. But if my hunch is right, somebody killed her, and I'd like to find out who.
0: Go ahead.
1: Well, first tell me something. Did your wife have any reason to commit suicide?
0: I don't know.
1: Was she insured?
0: Yeah. But the policy's no good because she killed herself.
1: I see.
0: And before you get around to asking me where the poison came from, I don't know that either because I didn't buy any.
1: I didn't say you did.
0: Well, but you're thinking it.
1: You don't know what I'm thinking.
0: I know what you're doing, though. You're bothering me. Now get out of here before I throw you out.
1: Robertson, the more you talk, the more you make me think what you don't want me to think.
0: I said I'd throw you out. Maybe I just better do it.
1: Now, look, Robertson. Oh, yeah. For that, you get this. Don't bother to get up off the floor, pal. I can find the door as easily as my fist found your chin.
2: Come in.
3: Carol, did you see the...
2: Miss Martin for you, Miss Garber, during business hours, remember?
3: I'm sorry, but this doesn't have anything to do with business. Did you see what's in this morning's papers? Look at it.
2: I saw it on my way to the office. It has nothing to do with business, did you say?
3: Well, yes, I guess it does at that.
2: It just kept us from going out of business, that's all.
3: But what's amazing is I didn't think he'd do it, Carol.
2: Miss Martin, Miss Garber, this is a business office, remember?
3: All right, but as I started to say, I didn't think he'd do it.
2: He had to do it. It was self-defense. And a guy who'll do anything to save a dime will do more than anything to save his life. Wait a minute.
3: Okay.
2: Martin Merchandise Company, good morning.
4: Miss Martin, please.
2: Speaking.
4: Oh, Miss Martin, this is Robertson.
2: Yeah, hello.
4: Hi.
2: Where are you?
4: I'm in a phone booth. It's all right to talk.
2: Is it?
4: I would have come to the office, only I thought I'd better not so soon after last night. Is there a job for me?
2: Yeah, tonight, on Highway 10. Meet us at the junction of Highway 10 and 18A at midnight tonight.
4: All right, I'll be there.
2: Tom?
4: Yes?
2: My deepest sympathies at the loss of your wife.
4: Oh, thanks. Goodbye.
2: Goodbye.
3: What's the joke, Miss Martin?
2: Oh, I really shouldn't laugh, should I, Miss Garber? Mrs. Robertson was a nice kid, I hear. Too bad she had to stop living because she found out what her husband does for his.
5: Here you are, sir. 65 out of a dollar. Next?
1: I'm next. All I want is a little information.
5: Oh, I know about what, too. You're another policeman, aren't you?
1: No, not exactly. I'm Boston Blackie.
5: Hey, no kidding.
1: That's right.
5: Gee. Well, gosh, Blackie, I told the police already everything I know about that guy who was here last night. I nearly fell over when I read about him in the paper this morning.
1: Well, maybe you'll fall apart when I'm through with this case.
5: Really?
1: I'm going to try to prove his wife was murdered, that maybe he killed her.
5: Oh, not even you can do that, Blackie. He was here when she died, right here in this drugstore.
1: I'm aware of that. And it's 5 or 6 miles from here to his home.
5: I know, but he was sure here at 10 last night because he asked the time when he came out of the phone booth.
1: Asked the time, huh?
5: Yes.
1: Well, that's usually done by people trying to establish an alibi.
5: Oh.
1: But in this case, it could be a coincidence. What else did he do?
5: Well, he bought a pack of these razor blades on the counter here. They're cheap, but they're the best razor blade bargain in town.
1: Robertson bought a pack of razor blades?
5: Well, sure. The fella has to shave.
1: But not with a blade.
5: No.
1: Robertson uses an electric razor.
5: What? Then why did he buy razor blades? Bargain or no bargain?
1: Maybe to make awfully sure that you'd guarantee he was here at exactly 10 o'clock last night.
5: Oh.
1: Which might mean he knew she was going to die and at exactly 10.
5: But, Blackie, he was here at 10, so how could he have given her that medicine? She took it at 10 o'clock, too. And it was the medicine that killed her.
1: I know that. And I know something else, too.
5: What?
1: Even if Robertson did kill his wife with that medicine, it's going to be tough making him take his.
0: There's a little wind out tonight, Carol.
2: Yeah.
0: Listen to it in those trees.
2: There's a truckload of dry goods out tonight, too.
0: Mm-hmm.
2: And that's what I'm listening for, Tom.
0: Yeah, I know.
2: Helen, are you ready? The truck should be along any minute now.
3: Yeah, I'm all ready. Made up to look my best. Well, the best a lady in distress should look.
0: You really look as if you've been trying to fix the motor on your car, Helen.
3: Thanks.
2: Do I look the same?
0: Yes, Carol. I'd say you both look as if you've worked over that car out there for an hour.
3: If anybody ever saw Carol in her office in town, they'd never know it was the same girl.
0: I don't think I'd recognize you either, Helen. Very convincing. You both even have grease smudges on your face.
2: Hey, quiet, you two. I think I hear the truck coming down the highway now.
3: Yeah, I hear too.
2: Let's go, Helen.
3: Okay.
2: And remember, Tom, you slip back of the truck and you go around to the other side and you slug the driver from behind.
0: Yeah, I know what to do.
3: Carol, what if there's a rider?
2: I know there isn't. I checked. Unless he picked up a hitchhiker and he's not supposed to do that.
3: Oh.
2: He's getting close now. Let's go out and wait for help.
0: Good luck, Carol. Helen?
2: Yeah,
3: thanks.
2: You too. And don't muff anything. Out on the road far enough, Helen. Start waving.
3: Don't
2: smile, stupid. Look unhappy. We're in his lights now and he's going down.
6: Hey, mister. Hey, mister.
3: Please, mister.
6: Stop, will you?
3: Hey, mister, will you stop?
6: Hey, mister.
3: Stop.
6: Hey, mister. Stop.
2: Stop me.
7: Trouble here, girls. The car just went out of gas.
2: Oh, thank goodness. We've been here for almost an hour.
3: There's something wrong with the engine or whatever makes the car go.
7: Well, that's usually what makes it go. Now, wait, I'll pull up alongside the road ahead of you and have a look at it.
2: Oh, don't bother to do that. We'll leave the car here if you'll give us a lift to the nearest garage.
7: Well, I'll be more than glad to do that for you. Just, hey, what's going on
4: you're
7: here?
4: Going...
7: Oh, hold up, Vern. Oh, you torch. Drop the flex, Jake. Put it up the flex.
2: Tom, you fool. You bungled it.
5: You killed him. You killed him, Carol.
3: Carol, but there's something I didn't count on.
2: I didn't count on Tom bungling things either. He got a look at Tom. I had to kill him.
5: It was a mistake, Carol, killing him like this.
2: The only mistake was his. Being so fast, you couldn't knock him out. But it was his mistake. And his last.
1: Listen for just a few seconds to a man who knows good beer and who likes champagne velvet. The beer with the million-dollar flavor.
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1: And now back to Boston Blackie. While he speaks to her from a drugstore phone booth, Tom Robertson talks his wife into taking some medicine, which is poison. But neither the police nor Boston Blackie can accuse Robertson of murder, for it is firmly established that he was in the drugstore at the exact time of his wife's death. Furthermore, no motive for murder can be found. So, for Blackie's objections, police list the death as suicide. As a return to office...
9: Faraday, I tell you, I'm more convinced than ever that Mrs. Robertson was murdered and probably by her husband.
10: Look, right now this office of mine has trouble enough. I'm working on the case of that murdered truck driver.
9: Oh, great, I'll solve it for you if you'll just listen to me for 4 minutes.
10: What for?
9: I told you, minutes.
10: Oh.
9: Faraday, I had a talk with a clerk in Wallace's drugstore.
10: Fine. Learn any neighborhood gossip?
9: Yes, at exactly 10, the night of his wife's death, Robertson bought a package of razor blades from that clerk.
11: He did.
9: But all he uses is an electric razor.
10: Are you serious?
9: Yes. And I have a pretty serious hunch that Mrs. Robertson's death was murder.
10: You do.
9: Faraday, Robertson went out of his way to make certain that he'd be seen in Wallace's drugstore and at the exact time of his wife's death.
10: I know he asked the time, and that's the way to establish an alibi. But how did Robertson know when his wife would take that poison?
9: There's one of two ways he might have known that.
10: Mm-hmm.
9: Maybe she took that certain medicine at regular hours, or, better still, the phone call he made from the drugstore could have been to his wife.
10: Reminding her to take it, huh?
9: Yeah.
10: Maybe even having her take it before he hung up.
9: Now I know you've been listening to me.
10: Hold on a minute. Faraday, homicide.
11: Inspector Faraday, this is Dr. Morrow's secretary.
10: Oh, yeah. Has he been able to trace the poison that killed Mrs. Robertson?
11: Yes, that's what he asked me to call you about. It contained a very rare drug, Inspector. Very little of it in town and very hard to get.
10: Well, who bought it recently and where?
11: There's been no record of a sale of it for 6 months, but we did run across something extremely interesting.
10: Yeah?
11: A quantity of it was stolen along with an entire truckload of drugs that disappeared one night a month ago.
10: Hijacked, you mean?
11: Yes.
10: Thanks a lot. Goodbye.
11: Goodbye.
10: Blackie, you think you have something.
9: Yes, Faraday. Big ears and sharp ones, too. I heard what the girl said.
10: Then you know what it means, don't you? There's a connection between Mrs. Robertson's death and the hijack mob that killed the driver last night.
9: It sounds that way.
10: Yep.
9: And you agree her death sounds like murder, too, don't you?
10: Yes, I do. But I'm going after those hijackers first. And believe me, it's going to be tough.
9: First murder's first, Inspector. Do it my way. Go after Robertson for killing his wife, and catching those hijackers will be easy.
3: There's the phone, Carol.
2: So what?
3: Well, you want me to answer it?
2: Definitely not. Oh, the office is closed for the day. Just throw the key on the switchboard, will you, Helen?
3: Okay, but it might be a customer.
2: The Martin Merchandise Company can wait till another business day for another customer. Oh, I'm tired.
3: Well, I'm worried.
2: About what?
3: Killing that truck driver.
2: What is there to worry about, Helen?
3: Carol, what if they trace the stolen stuff to us?
2: Have they been able to do that yet?
3: No.
2: Well, they never will. And why?
3: Why?
2: Because we repackage and relabel everything we steal. Simple, isn't it?
3: Yes. But someday we'll slip up.
2: Oh, no, we won't. I'm careful to get rid of anything out of the ordinary. The drug I used to put a good kick in the poison for Tom's wife was the only thing unusual that I didn't get rid of.
3: But, Carol, that was stuff we got when we hijacked that drug truck a month ago.
2: I know. But I had an idea a month ago that Tom's wife knew what the score was. And I made him admit it.
3: Yeah.
2: Where is Tom, incidentally?
3: Oh, he went home about an hour ago. He said he was tired after last night.
2: I'm tired after today. I think I'll go home and get some sleep.
3: I wish I was sure I could sleep tonight.
2: What's that to keep you awake, honey? Worry?
3: Yes.
2: I tell you, the police will never catch us. Never.
3: Operator.
9: Operator 16, please.
12: This is Operator 16.
9: Oh, Miss Randolph, or should I say, hello, beautiful. This is Boston Blackie.
12: And this is the telephone company. We don't allow private conversations.
9: Oh, I think the big bad company will allow this one.
12: Yes? Why?
9: Because all I want to know is what time you get off work and what you're doing right after that.
12: Your number, please.
9: Let me have your number at home.
12: Now, really?
9: Don't become alarmed, Miss Randolph. It isn't what you're thinking.
12: I'll switch you to another operator.
9: No, you'll do. Seriously, though. I already have your company's permission to talk to you.
12: Oh, well.
9: This is in connection with the death of Mrs. Robertson.
12: Well, that's different.
9: Are you going to be home tonight?
12: Yes, I am. I get off at 11.
9: Fine. Inspector Faraday will be there to see you and tell you what I want you to do.
12: I might have known it would be someone like the inspector.
9: Don't worry. Just when you're getting so bored you think you can't stand him a minute more, I'll come along with a killer to liven things up.
5: Hello?
12: Hello, Mr. Robertson?
13: Yes?
12: Sorry to waken you this time of night, Mr. Robertson.
5: Who's this?
12: You don't know me, sir. I'm a telephone operator. Number 16.
5: Yes?
12: Mr. Robertson, are you awake enough to understand what I'm saying?
5: Yes, go ahead.
12: Well, I'm the operator who answered the emergency call from your wife as she was dying. Shall I go on?
5: Yes, go on.
12: Well, she said a lot more than I told the police.
5: What was that?
12: You heard me. My name is Jane Randolph. I live alone in apartment 1A at 1 West 66th Street.
0: Now, what do you want?
12: I want you to be in my apartment in half an hour with a lot of money in your hand. Bye now.
0: Hello? Hello? Hello? Oh.
5: Circle 6459.
0: Hello, Carol, this is Tom.
12: What's the idea of waking me up at this time of night?
0: Listen, Carol, I just got a phone call from a telephone operator.
12: Yeah?
0: She answered when my wife dialed operator to call the police, I guess, and she knows something.
12: Oh, fine.
0: Carol, what'll I do to shut her up?
12: I'll think of something.
0: Yeah, but what?
12: Come down here right away. By the time you get here, I'll have it fixed so you won't have to worry about her.
3: Okay, Carol. Got that typed out.
2: Read the last sentence back to me, will you, Helen?
3: Okay. I put the poison in her medicine and then phoned her from Wallace's drugstore at 10 o'clock and talked her into drinking it while I was on the phone. Okay?
2: Perfect. Now, write this for me. The next night...
3: The next night...
2: I killed...
3: Killed
2: that truck driver.
3: That truck driver.
2: Near the junction.
3: Near the junction.
2: Of Highway 10.
3: Of Highway 10.
2: And 18A.
3: And 18A. Next night I killed that truck driver near the junction of Highway 10 and 18A. Okay, anything else?
2: Mm-hmm. Yeah. I had no accomplices.
3: I had no accomplices.
2: Nor anything to do.
3: Nor anything to do.
2: To do with the...
3: With the...
2: Wait a minute now. Any of the other hijack jobs.
3: Any of the other hijack jobs.
2: Except the drug truck.
3: Except the drug truck.
2: And that's when I got the poison.
3: And that's when I got the poison.
2: To kill my wife.
3: To kill my wife. There, now what?
2: Now we get this signed and all worries about a certain operator are over.
3: Telephone operator?
2: Well, let's just say that what a certain telephone operator knows certainly won't hurt Tom Robinson.
10: Well, Miss Randolph,
3: yes?
10: It's been 30 minutes since you made that phone call for Blackie. Where's Robertson?
13: Maybe he's still on his way, Inspector Faraday.
10: What you told him would have had him here in 10 minutes.
13: I suppose so.
10: He's not here. Even Blackie's failed to show up.
13: That is odd.
10: There's nothing odd about it at all. It's just another of Blackie's crazy ideas that hasn't worked. The only thing odd is that I waste my time with him, too.
13: I'm awfully sorry. Is there anything else I can do?
10: Yes. When Blackie shows up, tell him what I think of him. But then the telephone company doesn't approve of that kind of language, does it?
0: What does this note mean, Carol?
2: It means that I can dictate a pretty good letter.
3: And that I know how to type. Here's a pen.
0: Oh, I'm not going to sign my name to this. It tells how I killed my wife. It says I shot the truck driver.
2: You can read, can't you?
0: But you can't.
2: Well, let's see if you can write. Sign it.
0: No, I won't. I didn't come over here for this. I came to get help from you to keep that telephone operator quiet.
2: Oh, but you did come over here for this. Or would you prefer this?
0: Huh? Oh. I either sign this note or you use that gun of yours on me, is that it?
2: You know I will, too. Helen, give me that pen.
3: Sure, here. Sign the note.
0: No, I won't do it, I won't.
2: Tom, I'll kill you if you don't, just as quickly and surely as I killed that truck driver.
0: if I do sign it, then what?
2: Well, then you can go into hiding. If you can stay away from the police, okay. And if you can't, well, that's too bad.
3: But it's better than getting shot tonight, isn't it, Tom?
2: Keep reminding him, Helen, I think you'll sign.
3: Sure.
0: You promise to let me go if I sign this? You promise?
2: Oh, you promise too, don't you, Helen?
3: Oh, yes.
0: All right, I'll sign it.
2: Swell. Now you're being smart.
0: There you are, it's signed.
2: Look at it, Helen, see if it's right.
3: He signed.
0: Now, I can go, can I?
2: Yeah, for a little ride with
0: that. Huh?
3: You heard her, Tom.
5: No, no, you said if I signed the note, you'd let me go. You'd let me take my chances keeping away from the police.
1: If I were you, Robinson, I'd prefer the police to these two.
5: Blackie.
2: Helen, let's get out of here.
1: Stay where you are, all three of you.
2: Helen.
1: You, Carol, Helen.
2: Now.
1: You can turn around and face me. And then we'll all go down to headquarters and face the music. Well, Robertson.
5: Yes?
1: You'll be leaving Faraday's office for cell pretty soon, just as Helen and Carol did a few minutes ago.
5: I sure don't know how you trailed me to Carol's, Blackie.
1: Well, it was easy. I was waiting outside your house when you left for her place.
5: But why?
1: Because I wasn't sure you'd fall for that phone call you got from the telephone operator.
5: You knew about that?
1: I arranged it.
5: Arranged it?
1: Your wife didn't get to tell her anything before she died. The operator made that phony call at my request. I was pretty sure you killed your wife.
5: But you couldn't have been. You had no way of knowing it or even guessing.
1: Oh, yes, I did. You knew your wife was going to die at a certain time, so you did everything you could to establish you were in that drugstore at that time. Even bought razor blades.
5: Oh, but I...
1: But, Robertson, you use an electric razor.
5: Oh. Well, you're pretty smart, Blackie. Well, I'm pretty dumb.
1: I'd say you were pretty dumb. Because your use of an electric razor is going to send you to the electric chair.

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1: And now, here's a glimpse of what happens in next week's Boston Blackie Adventure.
2: Well, tell me what kind of a person she is, and perhaps I can suggest something.
3: Oh, she's a simple type. Like simple people like me, and simple prices.
2: Like what?
3: Well, actually, she'd be angry if I spent more than 10 cents.
2: 10 cents? I know exactly what you mean.
3: You do?
2: In this drawer here, I have just the thing for you, sir.
3: What is that, an electric light?
2: A diamond necklace, sir, worth, as you could probably guess, not one penny less than $10,000.
3: I can guess.
2: But to you, sir, the price is 10 cents.

0: Try it once more.
1: All right.
0: I remember what I told you.
1: A car.
0: Please, Mrs. Spence.
1: I could remember better if you called me Harriet.
0: If you don't mind the golf swing, you did come to my studio to get golf instruction?
1: Yes, but that was before I met you, honey.
0: When you came here, I saw your husband.
1: Hmm?
0: That was enough for me. Now, let's concentrate on your swing, shall we?
1: Oh, dear.
0: Try it once more.
1: All right. How was that?
0: Terrible. You looked up.
1: I think I could do it better if you stood in back of me and sort of guided my arms.
0: All right, Mrs. Benson.
1: Harriet, honey.
0: Let's try the swing.
1: Mm-hmm.
0: Left arm straight. Take it back like this.
1: Look, Carl, who wants to swing a golf club?
0: What?
1: I want you, honey. Come on, Carl, you're human. Break down a little bit, hmm? Hey, you see? Didn't hurt a bit, did it?
0: Look, Mrs. Benson, we've got to cut this out. We can't...
1: well, hello, John.
0: Hello, Mr. Benson.
2: Hi, Harriet. Eddie. How's the instruction coming?
0: Oh, fine.
2: Yeah, it looked pretty good.
1: When did you come in, darling?
0: Yes,
2: what do you mean, when?
1: I mean, just this second or just about a minute ago.
2: What difference does it make?
0: Oh, Mr. Benson, I can see how it could make a lot of difference to all three of us.
3: And now on to Dick Calmer as Boston Blackie. Enemy to those who make him an enemy. Friend to those who have no friend.
4: Take it. Don't be calling up with those stupid questions. And don't call me again until you get that new list.

0: do you think?
1: Well, yeah, looks okay to me. You'll clear 20 grand on this list easy.
0: Mm-hmm.
1: I'll go rush you down to the press.
0: Hold it.
1: For what?
0: For a little errand you're going to do for me.
1: What's that?
0: On your way downtown, I want you to stop and see my wife's golf instructor. Here's his name and address.
1: What am I supposed to do there? Take a lesson?
0: Kid. I want you to give him one.

0: could have sworn somebody was... Oh, well. Somebody is following me. When he comes around this corner, I'll...
1: Oh, hey!
2: Hey there!
1: Inspector!
2: Oh, great.
1: Why don't you put your hand out when you make a sudden stop? Let's see your license.
2: Blackie, were you following me?
1: Aye, Inspector Faraday. Don't let Mary hear you.
2: Very jocular. You were following me. Why?
1: I just happen to be going the same direction that you are.
2: You don't flatter yourself.
1: Why not?
2: I know what happened. You heard on the radio there was a murder down here near headquarters. So you came down, saw me, and decided to come with me to see what it was all about.
1: Well, this can't be me talking because the words are strange. But, Faraday, you're absolutely right.
2: Yeah, you don't know how right I'm going to be right now.
1: Do tell.
2: You think you're going to investigate this murder with me, huh?
1: Mm-hmm.
2: Well, I got just one question to ask you.
1: What's that?
2: Who needs you?
1: Now, let's stop this nonsense. Tell me about the fellow who was killed, and I won't go look at the body with you.
2: His name was Gordon, Henry Gordon.
1: Yeah.
2: He has a police record.
1: Okay.
2: He had a cut on his head, which killed him. Mm-hmm. It was about 3 inches long and a half inch wide.
1: Go ahead, I'm listening to you.
2: This must be novelty night, then.
1: Maybe.
2: Okay, one more thing.
1: Yeah.
2: In his pocket, we found a typewritten list of 10 colleges. We don't know what it means, or who killed Gordon, who dumped him in the lot where he was found. But we don't need you to help us find out.
1: Okay, my friend, you don't need me. But I'm going to find out who killed Henry Gordon, needless to say.

0: Yes?
1: This is Carl Grady.
0: Oh, hello, honey.
1: Did you hear about it, Mrs. Benson?
0: Hear about what?
1: The body of the man they found killed in a vacant lot next to my golf studio.
0: Huh?
1: A man named Henry Gordon.
0: Yes, I heard it on the radio. What are you so excited about?
1: Look, Mrs. Benson.
0: Harriet, honey.
1: All right, Harriet. I'm not in my studio. I've seen the man who was killed.
0: Mm.
1: And you know who I saw with him.
0: Uh-huh. My husband.
1: Yes.
0: Henry Gordon worked for my husband, and he came with us when you gave me my first lesson weeks ago.
1: Your husband sent him to kill me.
0: And you killed him?
1: Don't talk like that. That's what the police are going to think.
0: Now, take it easy, honey.
1: Take it easy.
0: They won't prove anything if you didn't kill Gordon.
1: Listen, your husband saw you kissing me. He must have seen it. He sent Gordon to kill me. If the police don't get me for killing Gordon, your husband will still try. You know that.
0: Oh, I wouldn't say that, honey.
1: You...
0: I have a little influence over him.
1: Well,
0: now, you just be nice to me, and I'll see that he forgets he's angry at you.
2: Sure, if I was only sure.
3: You nervous, Mr. Benson?
2: Sure I'm nervous. Gordon was knocked off, wasn't he?
3: You want to know who did it, boss? You sent him out.
2: Yeah, yeah. Sent him to that golf teacher's studio. They found his body in the lot next door.
3: I think maybe Carver got to Gordon. That's it. It was Les Carver. He wants in on our college racket, don't he?
2: Sure. Maybe he followed Gordon from here and had one of his boys get him.
3: Well, how do we find out?
2: Carver's on his way over here. He called up. Now, you stick close. Keep one hand on your gun. I might need you, Joe, very badly.
3: That's why I'm here.
2: Now, don't forget.
3: About Gordon, boys.
2: Yeah?
3: The cops found a list of the 10 colleges. Ain't they going to figure what we're doing?
2: Don't be silly. Of course not.
3: Why not?
2: Now, look, Joe, you worry about your gun. I'll take care of the thinking around here. Just you...
4: Hi, Benson.
2: Well...
4: Come on in, Ricky.
2: I got
4: it.
2: Brought a friend, I see, huh?
4: Always bring a friend. Stay by the door, Ricky.
5: Right.
4: Mr. Benson and I shouldn't be interrupted.
2: Let's get this over with, Carver. What do you want?
4: Me want?
2: Yeah.
4: I don't want for nothing. Just to say how sorry I am your friend Gordon got bumped.
2: That's all?
4: Sure. Got a deal for you, though, as long as I'm here.
2: What's that?
4: This college racket of yours. I'm in for half.
2: How did you find out what I'm doing?
4: I got friends.
2: Uh-huh.
4: Some of them your friends. Like I said, I'm in for half. We got a deal?
2: Don't be funny. Why should I cut you in?
4: Rick.
5: Okay.
6: That fool at the door went for his gun, boss. I just nicked him in the head.

0: You shouldn't have had your boy do that, Benson. All Rick was doing was going for a handkerchief.
1: Handkerchief, eh?
0: He's got a little cold.
1: I think you better get him out of here, Carver. He's got a little cold, you say.
0: That's right.
1: Well, try and muscle in and I'll cure him for you. I'll put the heat on, but good.
2: Let me see if I understand this, Blackie.
3: Go ahead, Mary.
2: Well?
3: I've explained it, so if you understand it, explain it to me.
2: Well, a man was killed, a man named Henry Gordon. He'd been hit on the head by some kind of instrument that made a cut 3 inches long and a half inch wide.
3: Correct.
2: And he had a list of 10 colleges in his pocket, and he had a police record.
3: That's right.
2: And Inspector Faraday doesn't know who killed him, so you're going to find out.
3: I hope.
2: Mm-hmm.
3: I did a little investigating on a hunch I had.
2: I'll bet.
3: The man I wanted to see was out.
2: Oh?
3: I left word for him to come here. I'm going to want to talk to him alone, Mary, so when he comes...
2: I go.
3: Oh, not far.
2: But of course.
3: Just wait in the kitchen or something. As long as we're waiting for him, though. How about a little radio music?
2: Oh, swell.
3: Turn on the thing.
2: Uh-huh.
3: Oh, never mind, Mary.
2: Mm.
3: That's probably my friend. See you later.
2: Sure. And just so my hibernating won't be a total loss, I'll whip you up a steak.
3: Right now, I'm hungry for information.
2: Has no vitamins.
3: Okay, I'm coming. Hi.
4: Are you Blackie?
3: That's right. Come in. You're,
4: Grady, Carl Grady. I got your message. What cooks?
3: You're goose if I don't get some straight answers.
4: What do you mean?
3: Ever hear of a guy named Henry Gordon?
4: I read about his being killed.
3: Maybe you knew him before that.
4: What?
3: It was too much of a coincidence that he was killed near your golf studio.
4: I don't see how.
3: Unfortunately for you, I do.
4: You do?
3: Look, Grady.
4: Yes?
3: Gordon was a hood, a trigger man, the police say. Ever have any trouble with any mob guys?
4: Of course not. The only...
3: Well?
4: Nothing.
3: Come here, you...
4: Hey, let go!
3: I'll let this go in a minute.
4: Yeah?
3: I went to a lot of trouble and a lot of reasoning to find you.
4: So what?
3: Now I want to know what the score is. You know something.
4: I know that this will make you let go.
3: Oh, yeah. Okay, friend. Get up. I'm quite anxious to hear you talk.
4: I've got nothing to say. I'm a golf instructor. I don't know anything about mobs.
3: You're a golf instructor, pal. Unless you talk, I'm in a fair way to get very rough very quickly. Oh, why there's so many numbers in
5: Homicide, Faraday.
3: This is Blackie, Inspector.
5: Yeah, I'm through.
3: Wait a minute, will you? I'm in a golf studio next to the lot where Henry Gordon's body was found.
5: You are?
3: Yeah.
5: What are you doing, having a tea?
3: Oh.
5: Hey, that's pretty good, I think.
3: It isn't, and you don't.
5: Who told
3: Faraday,
5: you?
3: This studio belongs to a fellow named Carl Grady, and there are bloodstains on the floor.
5: Yeah?
3: I think it might be that Gordon was killed right here.
2: Put that now, phone down.
3: What?
5: You what, Blackie? Come on, talk.
2: Put down the phone or I'll shoot, Blackie.
5: Hey, are you there or am I?
2: Put it down and don't turn around.
5: Blackie, are you going to talk?
3: Okay, mystery lady. The phone is down. Now what? Now can I turn around?
2: All right, turn around and look at me. I'm the last person you're ever going to see because I'm going to kill you.
6: Now, back to Boston Blackie. Golf instructor Carl Grady has incurred the enmity of John Benson, a racketeer, who sends a henchman to kill Grady. Later, it is the henchman who is found dead. Boston Blackie, discovering evidence that the man was killed in Grady's studio, is held at gunpoint by a woman who threatens to kill him. As we return to our story, Blackie is tied up and the woman is driving him out into the country.
3: How rural do we get before you kill me, miss, whatever your name is?
2: My name doesn't matter.
3: So?
2: Let's say this ride is to stop you from getting Carl Grady in a jam.
3: I see.
2: And I think this is far enough out in the country, don't you, Blackie?
3: Oh, I'm in no hurry to do anything but stop you from what you're in a hurry to do.
2: You can't, though, with your hands tied. Well,
3: the funny thing is, they aren't tied.
2: What?
3: See?
7: How did you get them?
3: Never mind about that. Let me show you what I'm going to do about this.
7: Now, you stop it right. Blackie, get your... let go of that wheel. We'll run off the road.
3: Yes, and right into these trees.
7: No, Blackie, stop it. Help me.

0: Well, you're coming around now, are you, fella? Hmm?
1: Yeah. Oh.
0: Don't look hurt none on outside, excepting for the lump on your head because of pumpkin. You hurt any inside?
1: No, I don't think so.
0: What's your name, fella? I'll tote myself to my house over yonder and telephone your folks.
1: My name's Blackie, Boston Blackie.
0: Oh?
1: And you needn't phone anyone. What happened to the girl?
0: What girl?
1: The blonde in the blue dress who was driving when we cracked into these trees.
0: Oh, that must be the girl I seen beating it down the road just after I heard the noise of this here crash. She was all right.
1: Oh, fine. Then she wasn't even hurt?
0: Sure didn't look hurt none. The fact is, sure looked to me like Killer Dilla.
1: My friend, you are exactly half correct.
0: What's that?
1: She was a killer, all right.
2: What about the stain you found on the floor at Grady's studio, Callahan?
3: We think it's blood, Inspector Faraday, but we're not sure yet. It's being analyzed now.
2: Good. Now, what about Blackie?
3: He wasn't there when we got to the studio, Inspector. And he didn't show up while we were there.
2: Hmm.
3: But this fella Grady did, and we're holding him.
2: Yeah, that's good. I'm glad you are.
3: You want to question him, though?
2: No, I'll get to him later.
3: Right, sir.
2: Right now, I'm worried about Blackie. He hung up on me when he was talking to me from Grady's place.
3: Oh, yes?
2: Now, I think he's run into trouble.
3: Was he knocked out while he was talking to you?
2: No, I said he hung up.
3: Oh, yes.
2: Without any reason or explanation. Just hung up right in the middle of a sentence. And I have an idea he's in the middle of a mess.
4: You're not touching your dinner, Harriet.
5: What? Oh.
4: Aren't you hungry?
5: No, not very.
4: How come?
5: Had a rather bad afternoon. I guess I'm too tired to eat.
4: Well, I'm the one who should be nervous. Les Carver is out to get me, and he's a tough character.
5: Oh?
4: Incidentally, you don't look too good, you know that?
5: I was in an automobile accident.
4: What?
5: I rented a car and smashed it up.
4: Oh, was Carl hurt?
5: He wasn't with me, and don't get...
4: Well, Harriet, what's the matter? You jumped a mile when the doorbell rang.
5: Yeah, I know.
4: Come in.
6: Caught you at dinner, huh, Benson?
4: Oh, Carver.
6: Sure, it's Carver, Benson. Don't get up, either of you.
4: Well, what is it?
6: Well, like I told you in your office, I want in on the college racket, and I'm tired of waiting. Very tired.
4: Well, why don't you lie down?
6: Don't fool, Benson. Don't do it.
4: Now, wait a minute. Tell me something. How did you know I ran the college racket?
6: Gordon, the guy found bumped off, told me. You didn't know Gordon was crossing you, did you?
4: What's the difference what I knew?
6: Huh?
4: I know one thing now. You're getting out of here.
6: I said I want in, Benson, or you go out. Feet first.
5: Look out, Johnny. He's got a gun. I can stop.
4: Good work, Harriet. You knocked him down with that vase.
5: Yeah.
4: Now I'll finish him.
5: No, John, don't. John, is he dead?
4: Are you kidding? But if you hadn't knocked him down with that vase, I couldn't have done it. So, we're in this together. Isn't that nice?
2: Grady, after Blackie's call from your studio, we picked you up, and you're going to stay here at headquarters until you forget how to play golf. If you don't tell me what you know about the Gordon killing.
7: I've told you all I know, Inspector Faraday.
2: You've told me nothing.
7: That's all I know. I heard the guards talking about another killing tonight, a man named Les Carver. I suppose you think I killed him, too.
2: Who knows? I'm interested in one murder at a time.
7: Well, I had...
2: Look, you're on a spot.
7: But
2: your golf studio was right next to the lot where we found Gordon. That mark on Gordon's head could have been made by a golf club. Blackie figured that, and he also found blood stains in your studio.
7: I don't know.
8: Hello, Faraday.
2: Oh, Blackie, what was the idea of hanging up that phone on me?
8: I'll tell you that later. And also tell you about a beautiful blonde who tried to kill me.
2: Yeah, well, I'll give her a medal for trying anyway.
8: Oh, you will.
2: What do you know about the Gordon killing?
8: It was strictly a racket job, Inspector. So was the Carver murder. Les Carver and a guy named Benson didn't like each other, you know.
2: I know that, but what was their racket?
8: Well, I can guess. Remember the list of colleges you found in Gordon's pocket?
2: Yeah.
8: Well, that's it, Inspector. It's a list of college teams who play each other this week.
2: And what about it?
8: If a guy picks all five winners, he gets 30-1 odds.
2: Yeah.
8: Miss one and he loses his bet. Sounds good to suckers, but it's about 100-1 against him.
2: Okay, so you know the racket. Now, who killed Gordon and Carver?
8: Well, Gordon was killed in Grady's golf studio. And one of Grady's golf clubs was used to kill him.
2: Yeah.
8: So let me question Grady.
2: Look, I'm questioning him. Now, don't bother me.
8: Only one question, Faraday. Grady.
7: Yes?
8: A blonde woman with dark blue eyes held me up at your studio and later was going to kill me. Who is she?
7: I'm sorry, Blackie, but I don't have any idea. All I know is I'm being framed. If I ever get out of here, I'll attend to whoever is responsible.
8: Why don't you let him go, Faraday? Grady's game is golf. It's very apparent he isn't even going to play ball.

0: Hello?
1: Hello, Harriet. This is Carl Grady.
0: Yes, Carl. I heard you were in jail.
1: I was, but they let me go.
0: Oh?
1: Look, is it all right to talk?
0: Yes, my husband's upstairs. What is it?
1: I have to talk to you. I'm leaving town on the midnight train, track 6, car 491, compartment 4. Meet me in my compartment at 11:45, will you?
0: Yeah, but look, Carl,
1: you won't have to leave town with me just as far as the first stop. That's only an hour's ride. It's important.
0: Important to who?
1: To you.
0: Well, what's so important about it?
1: You be in my compartment. When the train starts rolling, I'll start talking.

0: Well, Carl, I'm here.
1: Uh-huh.
0: What's this all about?
1: I can tell you now, Harriet. I think that fellow Gordon was killed in my studio by you.
0: By me?
1: Yes.
0: Why would I kill him?
1: I'll tell you why. You found him in my studio.
0: Yeah.
1: Knew he was waiting to kill me. So you hit him with a golf club, then dragged him outside to the lot where he was found.
0: Oh, you're crazy.
1: No, no.
0: Yes, you are.
1: Then when Blackie found the bloodstains, you thought I'd be trapped, so you tried to kill him.
0: What?
1: You must love me enough to leave town with me.
0: Carl.
1: Wait. Who is it?
2: Conductor, a ticket, please.
1: Oh, sure. Wait, I'll unlock the door. There we are.
3: Thanks, Grady. Oh. Now, both of you just sit down.
0: Now, John.
1: Look, Mr. Benson, your wife was just going as far as...
3: My wife, darling. And you have both gone as far as you're going, Grady. Now we'll have a little talk.
0: No, no, John, believe me, darling. Mr. Grady has me here because he thinks I killed Henry Gordon. He wants to help me get away.
1: Sure, sure.
3: Silly fella. Doesn't he know I killed Gordon myself?
1: You killed him in my studio.
3: Sit down, Grady. I'm not ready to kill you yet, but I'll do it if you move.
0: John, you killed Gordon. Why?
3: You heard what Carver said before we killed him, didn't you? Gordon was double-crossing me. Well, I knew that, too.
1: Well, why did you have to make it look as if I killed him?
3: Because I wanted to get rid of you, too, Grady.
1: What?
3: Or at least cause you a lot of trouble for making love to my wife. So I followed him to your studio and killed him with one of your golf clubs.
1: Well,
3: and then I dragged him outside. I knew the cops would grab you right away.
1: So that's what the story is.
0: John, listen to me. Look, honey, I don't care about Gordon. I don't care about Carl. It's always been you.
3: Shut up, will you?
0: Honey.
3: I know what I saw in Grady's studio and what I see here, and I'm going to do something about both of you right now.
1: I can handle you and your gun.
3: That's what you'll think. And I'll finish him the way I finished Carver.
0: No, John,
3: and then,
0: no.
3: Harriet, I go to work on you.
4: Listen, drop it again.
3: Harriet.
4: If you'd dropped that gun, Benson, instead of trying to shoot it, you wouldn't have killed your wife. Come in, Faraday. We have Benson for another murder in addition to the two we heard him brag about.
5: All right, Benson, behave yourself. Now, let's get going.
4: Hey, Faraday.
5: Yeah?
4: It's as if our golfer friend is coming out of it.
5: Yeah, you'll be all right. Blackie, we followed this Grady character after you talked me into letting him out of jail. I wonder how this Benson guy got here.
4: Oh, I imagine he'd follow his wife if she went out. And as much as he never did trust her, right, Benson?
3: Sure, it's right. I'd followed her here, knew she was going to leave town with Grady, and I was going to kill them both.
4: Well, Benson?
3: Huh?
4: Looks like your killing career is over. And so is your racket activity.
5: It sure is.
4: You won't be handling any more bets on college games.
5: You can say that again, Blackie.
4: Not right now.
5: Yeah.
4: Faraday, you see to it that Benson here doesn't fool with colleges anymore.
5: Yeah, you can bet on it.
4: That he switches from the seat of learning to an entirely different kind of chair.
6: Well, you have a nice swing there, Blackie.
4: Thanks.
6: I don't think there's anything about golf I can teach you.
4: You might teach me how to keep from freezing up with the water hazards ahead of me, Grady.
6: Oh, that's easy. Play a course that doesn't have any water on it. Let's see that swing of yours again.
4: Okay.
6: Oh. You know, Blackie, I think you could teach me a few things about golf.
4: Well, I hope I've taught you a few things, Grady. Such as not protecting people who don't deserve it.
6: Yes, you have.
4: Especially killers.
6: But Mrs. Benson didn't kill Gordon.
4: I know.
6: I merely thought so, and I thought she did it to protect me. I was just trying to return the favor.
4: Yes, and what were the thanks you got for it?
6: Exactly.
4: A couple of bullets that might not have missed. If Benson were as good a shot as you are a golfer, you'd be dead.
6: Well, I don't intend to get mixed up again with people like the Bensons. From now on, I'll stick to golf.
4: Do that, Grady. Because murder is out of bounds. And it doesn't cost you a stroke. It generally costs you your

0: Yeah.
1: Bill Weaver there?
0: Yeah.
1: Is Weaver speaking?
0: Could be.
1: This is Joe Gatling.
0: So?
1: You don't know me and I don't know you, but I think we ought to know each other.
0: That's one man's opinion.
1: Want to know why?
0: You want to tell me?
1: My old man died last week and left everything he owed to me.
0: Huh?
1: You remember my old man, Danny Gatling, don't you?
0: Sure. We did business together a couple of times.
1: Yeah.
0: Nice guy, old man.
1: Sure, great.
0: Yeah.
1: But all he left me is $1, an ordinary $1 bill.
0: Oh, that's tough. Oh,
1: I don't think so, because he told me you'd like to have the dollar he left me.
0: Hmm?
1: That's right.
0: Well, well.
1: I want you to meet me somewhere, let's say in back of that old closed-up filling station on Bleak Street in an hour.
0: Can do.
1: I thought you could.
0: You'll, have the dollar bill with you?
1: Sure, I'll have it. And I'll sell it to you, Weaver, for $50,000.

0: 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This evening's shows were entitled Mrs. George Trilling's Maid is Murdered, Robertson Poison's Wife, Beverly Over the Telephone, and Carl Grady Golf Instructor. These shows originally aired back on the evenings of August 18th and 25th and September 29th, 1948, respectively. Tune in again next Tuesday evening, same time, same place, for another set of thrilling and awesome detective shows here on Audio Theater. This is Ron saying thanks for listening. Till then, have a great one.
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Tonight's show's titles is as follows: Man in the Morgue, Midnight Express, Victory Over Death, and Where the Dead Sleep. This set of shows aired on the evenings of January 18th, 25th, February 15th, and 22, 1965. Now sit back and relax as The Creaking Door brings you tonight's feature momentarily. Enjoy this evening's presentation.

I have flown. I have sailed. I have moved about this world of ours, and ever in search of the finest of its kind, we bring you the tops in Spine Chillers.

friends of the creaking door. The creaking door is open. So do come in. We've got some rather interesting specimens on view here. Some old skeletons and a skull or two, which proved quite fascinating once I'd managed to remove the outer covering. 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

0: at the end of the alleyway. There's a small brass plate on the door. 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
1: You don't miss much, do you, Tom?
2: I mustn't miss anything, will you? I'm going to keep my job as a crime reporter. What is it, another hit-and-run case?
1: That's what they say when they brought him in. Oh, made a proper mess of him. Multiple fractures, Dr. Wilson said.
2: Anyone interesting? Is it worth a paragraph in my paper?
1: No. Just another tramp. Never had a bomb on him.
2: That's pity. Stuck for a story. Accidents on my department.
1: Yeah, you never know. It might be. Struck from behind, he was. Now, let's have a look.
2: Yes, Willie, I won't. Although I'd been in that large, cold room many times, unlike Willie, I never felt completely at ease. I walked over to what Willie euphemistically described as his cold storage bins and watched him pull out Section 26.
1: Look at him. Fished out the things he was 2 days ago. Looked terrible when he first came in, but I cleaned him up like... We had lots of conversations without uttering a word. Yeah, I suppose you think I'm mad, Tom.
2: No, not you, Willie. Not on your life. How did you get into this job?
1: Oh, well, it's a long story, Tom. Hey, you see, I was gassed during the 1418 war.
2: Uh-huh.
1: Shortly after I returned, the missus died. We never had any children and no relatives to speak of. It was difficult finding a job. For one thing, I couldn't stand eat of any sort. My lungs would start playing up. Oh, believe me, Tom, I walked hundreds of miles through the streets of London before I found a job that no one else wanted.
2: Uh-huh.
1: And a job, so to speak, which didn't require much effort and which most certainly was cool. Yeah, so here I am.
2: Here you are indeed. And I don't know what they do without you. Mind you, it isn't the sort of job that anyone can do.
1: Oh, no, of course it isn't, Tom. You often find some wise character at the pub who says, how can you work there? Well, my argument is, somebody's got to do it. Somebody's got to look after
2: you. Yeah, that's a point of view.
1: You know, young Tom, you know what I'd like to be if I hadn't this job?
2: No, really, what?
1: I'd like to be a doctor. It must be a fine thing to be a doctor. To save life instead of handling death.
2: How'd you like to be a crime reporter, Willie?
1: Hey? Oh, no, thanks. I don't suppose they'd let me try to be a doctor now. Not at my age. No, if I can't be a doctor, I'll stick to my own job. It's nice and quiet here. You know, Tom? Can't help worrying, thinking about this bloke. Look at the back of his trouser leg. Green paint.
2: Yeah, so it is.
1: A car must have hit him there.
2: Did the police see that when they brought the body in?
1: Oh, yes, yes.
2: Then whoever knocked him down must have been driving a car that had been freshly painted.
1: That's about the size of it, Tom. And what's more, that paint couldn't have been put on the car many minutes.
2: That's true, it's true. Are you sure you wouldn't have our desk at the Evening Echo?
1: Well, I've already told you, I like it here. It's peaceful. No one argues with me. I like it that way. And my charges are always satisfied. I've never had a complaint yet about the accommodation.
2: Aren't you ever going to retire, then?
1: Yes, 5 months from now. Oh, not that I want to, mind. No, I'll be sorry leaving here. Oh, I'll be well taken care of. I'll put a tidy sum away, you know. Oh, would you like a cup of tea, Tom? I'm about to make myself well.
2: No, thanks, Willie. I think I'll look over to the police station. If I don't get a story soon, yours truly will be putting in an application for your job when you retire. Well, he was a character, all right. What a picturesque turn of phrase he had. To save life instead of handling death. I thought about his words as I walked the 200 yards to the West London police precinct.
3: Well, well. How's London's youngest and brightest crime reporter?
2: A little sad. Yours truly, you know, if there's no news, it's bad news. Me no write about crime, me no eat. Do you know anything about the stiff who was knocked down tonight by a green-painted car? I just come from the morgue.
3: Oh, so you've been talking to friend Willie, have you?
2: Yes. The incident happened in your manner, Detective Sergeant Wallace. You better prepare to make a statement to the press.
3: Oh, you must be hard up, Tom. The tramp gets knocked down and already a juicy murder's about to be written up.
2: Yes, you're right, Ted. I am hard up. I must get a story to look at.
3: Oh, just a minute.
2: Sure.
4: He's a reporter, Mr. Woody, Sergeant. He's wanted on the telephone.
3: Yes, he is. It's for you, Tom.
2: Oh, thanks. Hello. Hello.
4: Speak up, caller.
2: Hello.
5: Sorry, Tom. It's Willie.
2: Oh, uh-huh.
5: You know, the municipal morgue.
2: Yes, yes.
5: Tom.
2: Yes, Willie, what's the matter? You sound as if...
5: Tom, do me a favor, will you?
2: What's that?
5: Something funny's going on. I remembered you saying that you were going to the police station. Call in here on your way, will you?
2: Well, yes, of course. I'm on my way now. Anything wrong?
5: Wrong? Look, I may be old, Tom, but I'm not balmy, see?
2: You're the most sane man I know. What's the trouble?
5: It's about one of me charges.
2: You're what?
5: One of me customers.
2: Oh.
5: I know this sounds as though I'm going round the bend, but a few minutes ago I happened to be...
2: Yes, Willie? Hello? Hello, you're still there? Hello? It's funny.
3: Well, what's the matter?
2: I don't know. But I'm going to find out. It could have been anything. A telephone line going dead. 70-year-old Willie getting so absent-minded as to forget to finish the telephone conversation. As I say, it could have been anything. But I wasn't prepared for what it really was. I got to the front door, and I knocked. I waited. I knew that Willie kept the gate locked always. Said with that soft, kindly grin of his that he didn't want anyone to come messing around with his charges. No answer. I knocked again. Still no answering call from Willie. No croaking voice cheerfully saying, "I'm coming, I'm coming." I tried the handle. And the gate opened. My voice echoed through the building. Still no answering shout. As I entered the morgue itself with its long line of refrigerated cabinets all in a neat row as if awaiting my inspection, I had my first clutch of fear. And then I saw it. The swaying cord of the telephone receiver. Would it fail to replace it? But where was he? And then I had a crazy thought. He's in there. He's in one of those cabinets. Number 23. She's a peaceful-looking old lady. Death hasn't disturbed the serenity of her features. She isn't Willie. Number 24. A shrunken face gazed at me without recognition. Why should he recognize me? I've never seen the guy in my life before. Nor in his life either. Or death. I was going nuts. The old boy must have gone out for a packet of fags or something. And then why should he telephone me at the police station? Why the swinging pendulum of the telephone receiver? What the? Who's there? Willie! Willie, stop playing hide and seek! Willie! No answer. The morgue was as silent as the cadavers it accommodated. Silent, did I say?
3: Stop gagging, Willie. My nerves aren't so good. You sent for me. You said you wanted help. Come out, wherever you're hiding.
2: My blood froze. It wasn't really laughing. Dear, shrunken, croaking-voiced Willie, that mad laugh came from no human agency. That's a joke, isn't it? Tough young crime reporter Tom Dixon going nuts in the Metropolitan Police morgue. Now it had become an obsession. Willie had to be in the place. Willie was in grave danger. Willie was... Well, where was he? I ran back to the cabinets.
3: Not you, old chap. Sorry to disturb you.
2: That's your Willie.
3: Where are you, Willie? Where are you?
2: accommodated in refrigerating cabinet number 28. Now, of course, you don't recognize me as you're lying there. How could you? You're dead.
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0: Well, well, well. What an extraordinary pastime for our crime-reporting friend to indulge in. But back to our story. To the police morgue, where Tom Dixon gazes down at his friend, who has changed his status to that of guest.
7: Poor Willie. Dying in harness, eh? Somebody put you in that bed somewhere or something. But the dead can't walk or move or kill.
8: Where are you? Where are you hiding? I'll get to her. I know you killed Willie.
7: Why can't I get a dialing tone? Come on, come on.

0: Westland CRD, is on board speaking.
1: Ted, thank goodness you're there. I'm speaking from the morgue.
0: Well, look, Tom, if you're following up the Ip Man story, you'll get nothing at the morgue. We've taken a sample of the paint from the tramp's trousers.
1: No.
0: Could be a stolen car.
1: You don't understand. It's Willie.
0: Willie?
1: Yes.
0: Oh, you mean old man Dalton?
1: Yes.
0: Oh, what about him? He's there, isn't he?
1: He's here, all right. He's no longer in charge. He's one of the charges.
0: Here, look. Are you drunk?
1: No.
0: What are you talking about?
1: I'm trying to tell you. I've just found him. Refrigerator counter number 28, reserved for corpses, awaiting autopsy or identification. We won't need an autopsy to discover how Willie died. He was murdered at the back of his head, Bastion.
0: Yeah, what are you saying? Are you mad? Lying in a...
1: Yes.
0: Now, look, Tom, if this is a joke or a newspaper...
1: Do I sound as if I'm joking? You better go under quickly. I'm not joking, Ted. I'm scared. I'm scared of my wits. Maybe I've lost him already. My wits, though. But maybe that's what he wants, whoever it is listening to me now. He wants my fear to drive me away from here.
0: Keep hold of yourself. Keep hold of yourself. I'll be right over.
1: All right. Did you hear that? Whoever or whatever you are, that was my friend, Sergeant Sam Wallace of the CID. In a couple of minutes, you'll be here. Say to a couple of constables. You can't escape that, can you, huh? No windows. Everything's air conditioned. There's only one way for you to get out of this morgue, and that's through that door. Now, that you have to pass me, eh? Well, go on. Why don't you laugh, eh? Go on, laugh. I'm only hiding out one of those cabinets. Love, you rotten, filthy murderer. Go on, scare me!
2: Maybe I should be challenged to every one. Scared. I mean, my body began to tremble. If I didn't pull myself together, I too would become a candidate for one of those cabinets for corpses. What was the matter with Ted Wallace? Why did he take so long? I saw it. In the fifth row of the cabinets was one that I pulled out and not replaced. It had contained the dead body of a man who must have been in his early 40s. Slowly it began to rise until it stood erect. It spoke.
3: Go, mortal. Go. Leave the dead to the dead.
1: You.
3: Leave.
1: You can't fool me.
3: Let us rest in peace. The old man was sent to his final rest. Because it was decreed that he would want to end his mortal day.
1: Oh, wait a minute. Pray. Who are you?
3: Go, lest we claim you.
2: It was all crazy. I'm sure it was. But I became crazy, too. I could take it no more. Who was I to be the avenger of Willie's death? The sentinel guarding the gates of death. I ran. I'm a coward. I don't care. Let the police do their own
0: thing. Where are you going? Tommy, take it easy, old man.
2: Thank heavens you're here. I'm sorry, Ted. I can't get a hold of myself. Have you brought anyone with you?
0: Yes, of course. Two constables.
2: Keep them here by the gate. There's something or someone in there.
0: Have you been taken?
2: Drinking.
0: I've come over here because you told me that Willie, dear old Willie, is lying in one of those cabinets.
2: Yeah, that's what you say, cabinet 28. Well, come on, shall we?
0: Tell them that those two cops, tell them not to move from the gate.
2: Yes, all right, anything for a quiet death.
0: Oh, sorry, Tom. Yeah. I know that wasn't funny.
2: Yeah. Is he really dead? Willie, I mean.
0: All right, let's go in.
2: As we walked towards the cabinets, my feet felt like tons of lead. I could see Ted looking at me out of the corner of his eye, wondering if I'd brought him out on a hoax, or I was drunk, or worse.
0: Cabinet 28.
2: Yeah.
0: You said he was murdered. His head bashed him. What were you running away from?
2: I'm finding you a ghost, huh? and a killer scaring the wits out of me.
1: Well, killer, ghost, you've got company. I've got the law with me. Why don't you laugh now, you rotten swine?
0: Yeah, listen, Tom. I'm telephoning an ambulance. You're going to hospital.
2: Well, maybe we'll both go to the hospital before we leave here tonight. Maybe we'd better book our accommodation here.
1: Well, what is the laugh of that ghost?
0: Yeah, leave the ghost for a moment. Where's Willie?
2: You don't understand. Somebody walked out of that cabinet.
0: Oh, one of the corpses.
2: Yes. Laugh as much as you like. There he is. 5 months to go before he was to say goodbye to his dead, and now death has claimed him. Permanently.
0: Yeah. Stop searching the place with your eyes like that, will you? You make me nervous.
2: I'm making you nervous. You haven't heard anything. Wait till our friend starts making with his laugh. All right. You satisfied that Willie's dead, eh?
0: Yeah, I am.
2: Just look at that skull. You see?
0: Yeah.
2: Do you think a ghost did that?
0: I think we'd better all go back to the station. I'll keep these two.
2: Are you crazy? You can't do that. What about the killer or whatever it is? He's here, hiding somewhere.
0: Yes, I know.
4: It was a corpse that stood up.
2: Yes, Ted. You've hit the nail on the head. It was a corpse that wasn't a corpse, no? Someone who was supposed to be dead. Someone who had to get out of here because... Yes. Yes, they had to get out of here before they commenced an autopsy on his live body. Yes.
1: Is that right? Is that why you killed Willie?
2: Come on, Chester.
4: What now?
2: The fifth row. Come on, quick. This is it. That's what? No identification tag. This cabinet was supposed to be empty. And yet I saw a corpse stand up and frighten. Quick, back to the other one.
4: All right.
2: Now, look. There's supposed to be a corpse in this cabinet, but not the corpse of Willie Dawson. It says Arthur Hudson awaiting burial.
4: Yeah. Well, now.
2: Yes, now, just a minute. Let me open this.
4: Yeah.
2: And that's poor Willie, eh?
4: Yeah.
2: His shirt's off. One shoe, and that's when I must have interrupted the killer. And I thought it was a ghost. But don't you see, Ted? The undertakers would have arrived, and poor Willie would have been buried as Arthur Hudson.
4: Yes, and that means...
2: That means the corpse that frightened me out of my wits was Mr. Hudson, who isn't a corpse.
4: Yeah. Now, look here, Tom. This sounds crazy.
2: Now, look, sir. Even before I started getting scared, I couldn't search the mold properly because I daren't go too far from the entrance or the exit, if you like. But now that our two friends are at the gate, we're going to search this place until we find friend Hudson.
5: There's nothing here, Tom.
2: Well, he must have changed his hiding place when I ran like a scared rabbit. He must be in one of those refrigerating cabinets.
4: What, you mean playing at being a corpse for the second time?
2: That's it. We're going to get you. You'll swing for this.
4: All right.
2: Nothing there.
6: Let's try the next one.
2: Not there. What about this one?
6: Yeah.
2: Well, I'll be... Quite a bloom on your cheeks for the dead man. Get up, corpse. Get up, killer.
4: Have you got him?
2: Yes, here he is. He looks pretty, doesn't he, with his eyes closed?
4: Yeah. Yeah, careful, Tommy, maybe.
2: Yeah, we'll soon see. All I've got to do is press his nostrils together like this. If he's dead, he won't mind. Like that. Stand up, ghost. Poor corpse. It's very cold, isn't it, without your clothes on? I'll bet you 100 to 1 this swine didn't bother about his fingerprints. Willie would be missing, not dead. He was killed 10 minutes before the morgue was due to shut for the night.
1: Stop him!
6: Be mad!
1: They've got him.
7: Well, is your name Arthur Hudson? I'm arresting you for the murder.
4: Pete. I'm cold. I'm shivering.
2: How cold are you? I thought the ghost didn't feel the cold.
4: Please, thank you for something that's right in the back of the please, I catch my death of cold.
7: Oh, he'll catch his death of cold.
2: Morning, sir.
7: Oh, come in, Tom, come in.
2: Yeah, I read your piece this morning.
7: Uh-huh.
2: You said there were questions that need to be answered. You said that there were likely to be sensational developments.
7: That's right.
2: Yeah, well, it's all in the bag. Arthur Hudson, an out-of-work actor, meets Dr. Herbert Williams. Williams had been struck off the medical register after being sentenced for a drug offense.
7: Uh-huh.
2: Well, now, he knew about Willie Dalton and the government morgue, since he was at one time connected with the municipal pathological department.
7: Well, that was the tale.
2: Yeah, that was the scheme. Hudson pretends to be very sick, see?
7: Mm-hmm.
2: Gets his landlady to phone Dr. Williams. Dr. Williams injects him with a drug that gives him an appearance of death,
7: uh-huh.
2: Signs the death certificate, manages to get him put into the police morgue, and you know what?
7: What?
2: All for a 50,000 quid life insurance.
7: That's a lot of money.
2: Yeah.
7: Well, if poor Willie hadn't suspected something and hadn't telephoned me, they might have got away with it, too.
2: Yeah, that's it. The idea was for Hudson to put on Dalton's clothes and switch identities until Hudson was safely out of the building. He tried to frighten you. You see, he couldn't leave until you...
7: Oh, he frightened me.
2: Yeah.
7: If you hadn't arrived in time...
2: Yeah, well, never mind that now. They're both behind bars. Although friend Hudson is suffering from a severe chill.
7: Really?
2: You don't think that you're...
7: Oh, excuse me.
2: Yeah. Hello? West London CID. Sam Wallace speaking. Who? What?
7: Yes, all right. I'll look into it. Yeah, we'll send the man round right away. No, not at all. I've got another story for you, Tom.
2: That's good. What is it?
7: No, that was Morgan and Sons. Also butchers. Their refrigeration room has been burgled. A carcass of beef has been stolen. You interested?
2: You can go and fry yourself.

0: a chilling experience for our young crime reporter. And as for that man Hudson, fancy giving poor old Willie Dalton such a cold reception. Actually, I don't think Mr. Hudson planned things very well, do you? The plan didn't have a ghost of a chance.
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0: This is your host back again. Just a reminder of our rendezvous next week. Where are we going? Through the creaking door, of course.
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0: a damn thing. Do you know that?
1: Well, honey, darling, take it easy. Pull up the road till it eases up a bit if you like.
0: It's been like this for the last hour, hasn't it? I can't see it easing up. What's the time?
1: Yeah. Watch it stop. 10 o'clock, it says, but it was that at least half an hour ago.
0: Well, we can forget about getting home early tonight.
1: Well, the harbors will be pleased.
0: Hey, look. Someone's decided to wait until the storm has passed over a bit.
1: Let's try.

0: You're the first car that's come along.
1: Oh, you better get in. Now, my name's Michael Wright. This is my wife, Pamela.
2: How do you do?
0: I'm pleased to meet you, and that's nowhere else. Bill Evans is my name.
1: Well, now, where do you want to be, Bill?
0: Well, I'm on the railway. I suppose you can see that. Should have been at the station half an hour ago.
1: Which station is that?
0: A Rossiter station. It's about 10 miles from here.
1: Okay, you just show me how to get there. We'll give you a lift.
0: That's very kind of you. You turn off to the right about a mile ahead.

0: station.
1: Oh, I see. It's miles from anywhere, isn't it?
0: There's the local farmers, mainly.
2: Why don't you shelter here a while, Mr. Barrett?
3: Right? I mean, the film's not worth it, anything. It's warm and dry in the waiting room, and I could offer you a cup of tea.
1: That's very kind of you, Bill.
4: Oh, yes, let's do that, Michael. You're tired of driving. I'd love a cup of tea.
1: All right, then.
5: Here, run, boys. Follow me.
1: Right.
5: Through there.
1: Come on, darling. Hey, I'm soaked. So are you, Pam.
4: Oh, never mind. I've been driving through that horrible storm all the while.
0: Make yourself comfortable. I'll make the tea. Let's hope there's some milk left.
1: Okay. What's the matter, darling? You're shivering. Oh, have you caught a cold, do you think?
4: Well, I'm all right. Just relief, I think. I hate driving in weather like this. Rain, thunder. I imagine all sorts of terrible accidents.
1: Why didn't you say? You know I'd have stopped.
4: Well, I know you'd prefer to keep going. I'm glad we've stopped, really.
1: You look a bit feverish to me. Here, let me feel your forehead. Not quite hot, you know. I think you've got a temperature.
4: Oh, it's nothing. Nothing a cup of tea won't fix.
1: Funny little condition, isn't it? Rossiter. I never heard of it, have you?
4: Never. But I don't know this area well, in any case.
2: You know, I think our friend Bill is the only one here. He must be booking clerk, porter, and station master rolled into one.
0: Yeah. Sorry I took so long. I'm afraid the milk was finished, but, well, I thought, seeing as it's so cold, you might like to have a drop of something stronger.
1: Oh, that's marvelous, Bill. What about you, Mother?
0: Not feeling well, Mrs. Ross?
4: Oh, it's nothing.
0: No, the glasses aren't very dainty, but they're clean. Here we are, then. Cheers.
1: Ah, thanks. Here's the one.
0: And I've been at Rossiter ever since. I do everything here. And I like it. Another drop, Michael?
1: Just a little bit. I've got a drive, remember? Yeah, it can't be far off midnight, can it?
0: Who ever thought we'd spend the night in the railway station, eh, darling?
4: What time is it, Bill?
0: I'll have a look in a minute. The clock's through there. Can't be 12 yet, though. The express goes through at 12. We'll hear the bells. There's a warning bell at about 10:02. Then I have to nip down to the signal box at the end of the platform and clear the line for us. Another drink, Mrs. Wright.
4: Well, not for me. I'm feeling much better, though, now.
1: Good. Must have just been the rain. Rossiter. You know, I thought I didn't know the place, but the name rings a bell now.
0: Big smash here 5 years ago. In all the papers. Maybe that's where you know the name from.
4: I remember. Rossiter. I do remember.
0: Everybody's got a drink? That's the last of the bottle we've just had, I'm afraid.
4: I'd like another, Bill. Have you got any more?
0: Yeah, there's another bottle where this one came from. I'll go and get it.
1: Well, getting into the spirit of the party, eh, darling?
4: Listen, Michael, I got him out of the room deliberately.
1: Whatever for? Ah, you want to tell me how much you love me?
4: I remember this accident here 5 years ago. Do you?
1: Vaguely. A lot of people feel that, I remember.
4: That's right, but do you remember what caused the accident?
1: No. Who cares anyway?
4: I remember the accident very well. And the station master was drunk, darling. He was drunk. He didn't work the signals properly or something, but he was...

0: blamed for the smash, don't you see?
1: See what?
0: This chap's the station master, too, and it's the same time of the year. And he's been drinking.
1: Oh, well, don't worry, ma'am. I'll see that history doesn't repeat itself.
0: It's not that. I mean, it's not history. I'm so confused. But why don't we know what time it is? I mean, why did my watch stop?
1: You forgot to wind it, I suppose. What are you getting at, Pam?
0: This man's name is Ed, isn't it? Bill Edmondson.
1: That's right. I've heard of you. I'm having a ball.
0: The more I think about Big Smash 5 years ago, the more I remember. The station master, who was to blame, never came to trial for his part in it.
1: Well, they must have decided it wasn't his fault.
0: No. No, it wasn't that. He committed suicide.
1: So?
0: Don't you see what I'm trying to tell you? His name was Evans. The same as this man. Evans, darling. Evans!

0: bottle left.
1: Oh, good, Bill, good.
2: How long did you say you've been working here at Rossiter, Bill?
0: Too long. There you are, Mrs. Wright.
2: Thanks.
1: Are you the only one who works here, Bill?
0: That's right. I told you. I'm Jack of all trades.
1: And supposing you're sick or out of action or something?
0: Mustn't get sick, must I? And for you, Mr. Wright?
1: Thanks, Bill. No more for me.
0: Come on, come on. Just a drop.
1: Fine. Not too much. How about yourself?
0: In a minute. One or two things I have to go and check before the express comes through. I won't be long. Just got the phone through. Won't be long.
2: What's happening?
1: There's nothing happening. He's not a ghost, if that's what you're worried about. Ghosts don't drink and get drunk and talk as rationally as he does.
2: Oh, how do you know? How many ghosts have you spoken to?
1: Oh, come off it, Pam. Look, you've got a bit of a chill in the rain and you're imagining things.
2: What am I imagining? His name is Bill Evans. He told us that himself, so I'm not imagining that. And it's July, the middle of July, just the same as it was 5 years ago. That's not imagination, is it? And he's been drinking. It's just the same as it was.
1: It's coincidence.
2: And how do we know how ghosts behave? All right, so you don't believe in ghosts. Neither do I. You say it's coincidence. Well, it's too much of a coincidence. And he seems strange to me. He seems... Oh,
1: he's perfectly normal, darling, really.
2: Oh, right. Well, it was an express train due at midnight.
1: Well, that's the same, you know that. What caused the smash?
2: I don't remember it. Yes. Yes, I do. Oh, my God.
1: Yes, I remember now. Yes, of course. It had been raining heavily, hadn't it?
2: Yes, that's right. And there'd been a washaway on the line about 5 miles from here.
1: Yes.
2: This station was the last point, the last signal point, which could have stopped the train. Oh, God, I'm scared.
1: Now, wait a minute. Now, that could be a coincidence, too. Rain isn't uncommon at this time of the year, you know. Now, the station master was drunk, wasn't he?
2: It's the same. It's all the same.
1: Now, pull yourself together, Pam. There must be something different. Wait a minute. They must phone through from the point further up the line, mustn't they? Yes, they do. That's it. Now, that's something that's different. I remember on the night of the smash, the storm had been very heavy, just like tonight.
2: Just like tonight?
1: Yes, but there's one big difference, my darling. On that night 5 years ago, the storm damaged the phone line. Telephone lines were down. That's why it was all left up to the station master, who was drunk.
2: Yes, that's right, I remember.
1: Well, the phone lines aren't down tonight, are they? You heard Bill say the warning bell. It'll go any minute.
2: But that isn't the phone line, is it?
1: Well, same thing. Now, do you feel better?
2: Michael, I feel... You're right, I suppose. It's
1: yes.
2: Just coincidence.
1: Of course.
2: Well, the phone must be all right, mustn't it?
1: I'll lay out that just what Bill's going to do now. Phone through to the other station further up the line. You'll see. Just a string of coincidences.
2: And the name?
1: Evans isn't an uncommon name, is it, my dear? Bill Evans, there must be thousands of them.
2: Yes, I think.
3: Any now,
1: Marion? What?
3: Any bell? Did the bell ring?
1: No, not yet. Anything wrong?
3: Anything stolen? The phone lines are down.

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0: Who would have guessed it? The phone lines are down. I always say there's nothing like a good storm and a disrupting of communications for making things easier for the ghost to walk. Don't you agree?
1: You mean the station's cut off?
2: That's right. I can't get through.
1: Twisted.
2: What are you going to do now, Bill?
3: No, it's not all that serious, really. Only if something's wrong on the line. No reason to suppose there should be, but, well, we always play it safe.
2: I'd better go to the signal box.
3: Play it safe? You mean you're going to stop the train?
2: There's a direct line through the signal box from the station up the line. It's 10-1, that'll be all right. I'll check from there.
1: Isn't it an accident? It's just my
2: time, dear. I know it. One minute. Just keep your fingers crossed that the line to the signal box is still okay. Otherwise, we'll have to disrupt the railway services and stop the express.
1: The scene, I could see the ghost. He must be. I wonder what's happened to the rail station master. He's going to go on an accident this one.
4: For heaven's sake, relax, darling. Even if he is a ghost, which he isn't, what could he do? You can't go out and dig the track up and cause a smash that way. There can't be an accident unless there's something wrong on the line.
1: How do we know there isn't? The storm, the rain. 5 years ago there was a wash away. How do you know it's not the same tonight?
4: Because things don't happen that way. 5 years ago there was a weakness somewhere. The rain caused the earthwork to give way. Now don't you think the authorities will have made quite sure that that can't happen again, however severe the storm?
1: I don't know. I don't know what to think.
4: What do you want me to do?
1: After him. I think you should be with him.
4: Good heavens, what on earth for?
1: But he might be able to prevent something terrible happening.
4: But nothing can happen, Pam. I've told you.
1: Please, Michael, for my sake.
4: All right, if it'll make you feel better.
2: Now, will you be all right here? Yeah?
1: I don't know who that man is or what he is, but there's strange going on tonight.
2: I'll open it up.

0: He's behaving, I'm sure of that. What? What's that? Hello?
1: Over here.
0: Bill?
1: Over here. I've hurt my leg.
0: Bill, what happened?
1: It's my leg. The lane platform has slipped me. Maybe the jingle, I don't know. I slipped. I've hurt my leg. What's funny?
0: Bill, I'm sorry. I shouldn't laugh. It's relief, I suppose.
1: Oh.
0: Look, I'll get you back to the waiting room. One thing's certain now. I haven't had much to do with ghosts, but I'm sure they don't fall and break their legs. Well, there, Bill, it's not much of a splinter. It'll ease things until Pam can get you to the hospital. How far is it?
1: Not far.
0: You all right, darling?
2: I'm fine. No, don't worry about me. I'll get into the hospital all right.
1: You know what has to be done, Michael?
0: I think so. Now, check the line is clear and make the signal go.
1: That's right. There's nothing to it.
0: No, don't you worry about it. Come on, Pam. Just give me a hand. We'll get in the car.

0: clear. Go ahead, Rossiter.
1: All right.
0: Is that you, Bill? You sound different.
1: No, Bill's sick. I'm filling in.
0: Oh. Dirty night, isn't it?
1: It certainly is. Ah, so good. Now, then. First one was right, Bill. Well, enough.
2: The express room yet?
1: Not yet.
2: Ah, thank goodness I got here in time.

0: I'm worried about your husband.
1: Don't worry about Michael. He's resourceful. He'll manage.
0: Well, it's not far now. See that turning to the left?
1: I see it.
0: Yeah, turn there. It's about a quarter of a mile down.

0: matter who I am. I work on the railways. You can see that, can't you?
1: The uniform. Yes, of course.
0: Then do as I tell you.
1: But what you mean, you...
0: 3 miles down the line, the whole cutting caves in. If the express isn't stopped at Rossiter, there'll be a terrible accident. Stand over there.
1: Right.
0: There she comes now.
1: Can you stop it in time?
0: Thank heavens, yes, sir. All signals red. Stop the train. That's it. All signals red.
1: He's closer.
0: She'll stop in the station. It'll be all right this time. It'll be all right.

0: hospital.
1: Well, I'm sorry you hurt your leg, but...
0: Such a relief.
2: A relief?
1: I don't know what it was. My watch stopped. I'm feeling a bit feverish, perhaps. I don't know, but everything seemed the same.
2: Same?
1: The smash 5 years ago. Well, that was at this time of the year, wasn't it? And the names are the same.
2: The names?
1: Well, the station master then was called Evans, wasn't he?
2: Oh, I see. Yes, he was, as a matter of fact. No relation. Evans is a common name, I suppose. Don't tell me you thought...
1: I'm really so silly about it now, but relieved, too. Well, it was the storm, you see, and everything was the same.
2: Well, I'm no ghost, Mrs. Wright. And I think I've got a broken leg to prove it.

0: There's been a washaway. The line is blocked.
1: Washaway? Who's this? This is the expression. Here, you're not a railway man.
0: No, I'm not.
1: Well, then?
0: It's a long story, but there would have been a smash-up if I hadn't stopped you. Look, ask the old man. That's right, isn't it? What happened to him? That's the old man. He disappeared.
2: Oh,
3: he's
2: dead. Oh,
3: yeah.
2: Looking fine.
3: Hello. Well, the hero himself. Oh. It's nice to see you.
2: How's the leg?
3: Oh, coming on fine, thank you. It'll be a bit before I'm up again, though. Well, I read all about it in the papers, but tell me what happened.
4: Oh, Bill, there's nothing to tell, really. It wasn't me. It was the old fellow, the railway worker.
3: Go on.
4: Well, I checked that the line was clear, like you told me to. I got the go-ahead. And I was going to signal the train through when the door burst open and this chap came in. He told me there'd been a washaway. He actually threw the signal. He stopped the train. Ah, he's the one who should have got all the congratulations, not me.
3: I didn't hear about this railway man.
4: No, they didn't mention it in the papers.
3: What did he look like?
4: Well, now, about 50, I'd say. Going grey.
3: And a beard? Did he have a little beard?
4: Yes, that's right. Now you mention it. Yes, of course he did. You must know him, I suppose.
3: I never met him.
4: Well, then who is he?
3: Well, like I told you, I'm the only one working on the railways around here. It's a lonely spot.
2: But I don't understand.
4: I think I do. I just remembered something. It was raining cats and dogs outside that signal box. And he'd obviously come through the rain. His uniform was quite dry. Dusty, in fact.
3: I don't believe in ghosts either, Mrs. Rudd. But I'll bet if you ask him his name, he would have told you he was Evans.
2: You don't mean...
3: Evans. The man who was responsible for the smash 5 years ago. He was making amends, you see. I hope he rests peacefully now.

So who was it that stopped the train? You see, the thing that has me confused is that we've got old Bill Evans with us. Here, behind the creaking door. And he swears

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I have flown. I have sailed. I have moved about this world of ours. And ever in search of the finest of its kind, we bring you the Tops in Spine Chillers.

0: other noises drift into the room. Dr. Elliot is anxious to leave. His wife waits for him in their car, parked outside the squalid house.
1: The boy will walk again, Doctor.
2: There's nothing to fear. His leg will mend perfectly.
1: Oh, thank you, Doctor. Thank you.
2: Well, I think I'd better go. My wife is waiting for me in the car outside.
1: Oh, Doctor, may I? Perhaps I might read your palm. Such fine, strong hands have mended my grandson's bones. Let me speak the future written in your hands.
2: Oh, well, all right.
1: Let's see. We see a fine, strong life. Tells a rich story. For you, the surgery was natural. Yes, when you were young, you mended a bird's broken wing. You grew happy in the strength you gave to others. You were content in the strength of your young hands and your work for a time. Oh, yes, you met someone you loved. Your marriage. And a great cloud settled over you. This cloud is in your life now. It fills you with fear. Something that you scarcely admit to yourself. I do not understand it clearly. It is... Oh, no, I see it. It is... No.
2: Lily, tell me.
1: I see something terrible.
2: What are you saying? Tell me what is written in my head. I must know.
1: Oh, go, I tell you. You know too well what I see in your hand. Go, and never come here again. There's death in your hands.

0: hurry. They're waiting for us at the party. John, what's the matter?
1: What did she mean? What could she have seen?
2: What could she see?
1: Marion, I must get some air.
2: They're expecting us, John. Carl Czerny and all his friends.
1: Yes, I know, Marion. Please, just for a few minutes. Let's go over to the water there, near the wharf.
2: John, you haven't been listening to me. Is something wrong? Was everything all right?
1: I can't understand what she meant. What did she see?
2: Who? The gypsy woman. See where, John?
1: In my hands. She saw something horrible written in my palm. She spoke of my childhood, about meeting you, my love of surgery. Everything she saw was the truth. And then suddenly she screamed. She refused to go on, talk to death.
2: Oh, John, don't think about it. No one was half crazed with fear for her grandchild. John, listen to me. Let's go to the party. Carl Czerny's there. I know he can help. He's just back after years of study abroad, working in the occult sciences. Black magic, palm street. Perhaps he can...
1: Look at the water, Marion. How tranquil and yet how black it is. Down there. Lean out here. You will see. There.
2: John, are you listening?
1: See those lights flashing on and off down there in the water? Luminous. Each with its shining better.
2: I don't see anything, John. It must be my magic.
1: No!
0: John!
2: Oh, are you going? You're going to push me in, into the water. Just look in your eyes. You won't try to push me in to drown me. You will, won't you?
1: I don't know. I don't understand what's happened. I felt an irresistible urge suddenly. And then you scream. I realized how nearly I pushed you over the edge.
2: Talk as if you had no control over yourself. As if you were an automaton. A tool in someone's hands.
1: Someone's hands. Perhaps my own, Marion. Perhaps that's what the gypsy saw. What she wouldn't tell me. That must be it. Oh, Marion, please try to understand. I don't know what happened just now. I can't even try to explain it. You said before that Carl Czerny was at the party. He's returned here after years of study abroad. Perhaps he could tell me. Perhaps he might know the answer.
2: Tell you what, John?
1: You said he was a student of palmistry. Perhaps then he can tell me what is written in my hand.
3: I see the brilliant hands of a great surgeon. I see skill, certainly. A quick, decisive mind. And I see... What else do you see? I see also something tragic.
1: Tell me what it is, Czerny.
3: I see also death in your hands.
1: Death. That's what it is. Death at my hands. That's what she saw, too, the gypsy. That's why she feared for her grandson's life. It is there, written, enticed, burnt into my hands. Death. Early this evening, at the water's edge, I nearly pushed Marion in. She said it. I was an automaton, a tool in someone's vast scheme, greater than all of us, driving me, forcing me to fulfill the prophecy written here in these hands.

0: put out the light, John. Such a terrible headache.
1: All right, Mary.
0: Oh, that's better. Thank you, John.
1: I'm glad we left the party early. Here, sit down in this chair. Oh. You're tired. I'll get something for you from my cabinet.
0: You sure you can find it in the dark?
1: No, there's no need to put on the lights. I'll find them.
0: Did you speak to Carl tonight, John?
1: Yes, I spoke to him.
0: What did he say?
1: Nothing, Marion. Nothing at all.
0: He was very charming tonight, wasn't he? He was reading everyone's palm. He's really very brilliant, John.
1: Yes, I know.
0: Do you know what he told me?
1: What, Marion?
0: He took my hand and read my palm, and he told me of my meeting you, of our marriage, problems we've had, joys. And then he said something I didn't quite understand. He said he saw your name, John. Your name, written at the end of my lifeline.
1: My name?
0: Yes. What do you think he meant? Your name, written at the end of my lifeline.
1: My name? That means that... It couldn't. No, it means nothing. I don't know what it could mean.
0: Someone said it meant life together, John. You and I, together until the end.
1: Yes, that must be it. Here, Marion, take this pill. Now, don't think about it. Take this. It'll cure your headache.
0: What is it, John?
1: Just an aspirin. What?
0: Let me have that bottle. Yes. Put the light on. Aspirin. This isn't the aspirin bottle, John. Look at it. It's poison. You were trying to give me poison.
1: No, Marion, no.
0: You were. Oh, get away from me. You were trying to kill me. That's it. You are trying to kill me. You must be mad, John. Twice tonight you've tried to kill me. First down at the wharf, you tried to push me in the water, and now this.
1: Marion, I swear to you, I didn't know. Listen to me.
0: Listen to you. No, I'm going. Getting out of here. I've got to get away from you. Anywhere. I'll go away with Carl. He asked me to go with him, but I refused, saying I loved you, wanted to be with you. Be with you? You would marry me. Don't come near me. Don't you dare.
1: Marion, wait. Don't go. Marion. Oh, Marion. Oh, no. Was I trying to kill her? No, not Marion, my wife. The other way. I love her. Maybe it doesn't have to be her. Perhaps my name at the end of her lifeline does mean life together. My hands say death, but not her death. Death. Perhaps there is another way out. Perhaps someone else will serve to fulfill the prophecy. Perhaps if I kill someone else, someone, anyone, then maybe I shall obtain release. Yes, that is my answer. I must kill someone.
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0: itself into his brain, torturing him. Can I kill someone else? Lillian, can I? Who will notice what I'm about to do? So much death here in the hospital. All that is needed is a simple error, a miscalculation, the merest slip of the scalpel. And I'm free, released from the fate that is written here in these hands. But I am a doctor, a physician. I have sworn.
1: I swear by Apollo, the physician, and Aesculapius, and Hygieia, and Panacea, and all the gods and goddesses, that according to my ability and judgment as a physician, I will keep this oath forever and this stipulation.
0: A Hippocratic oath. The oath of a physician to his profession. The oath I swore to uphold. But I cannot listen. I cannot. My name's death is written in my hand.
1: This I swear. Into whatsoever house I enter, I will go unto them for the benefit of the sick, and will abstain from every voluntary act of mischief and corruption. This I swear.
0: Into whatsoever house I enter, I will go unto them for the benefit of the sick, and will abstain from every voluntary act of mischief and corruption. This I swear. This I swear.
2: Yes. This is Dr. Elliot. Prepare the patient in surgery A immediately for operation.
3: Dr. Elliot.
4: Yes?
3: Brilliantly done, Dr. Elliot. I congratulate you. That was a most magnificent operation.
4: Thank you, Lowell.
0: Brilliant and magnificent operation. But with that success, I know I cannot kill another person. I could not bring myself to kill the patient, try as hard as I would. No, I know now that I must. That it must be her, Marion, who dies at my hand. There could be no one else. There could be no other answer. I must write my name at the end of her lifeline. Accidents, emergency, death all around me. And yet hers is the death that must come at my hands. This is what must be.
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0: Oh, let me alone. Not again, not another.
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0: Hello, operator.
6: Yes, sir.
0: Get me surgery C.
6: Going through, doctor.
7: Hello?
0: Dr. Elliot speaking. I can't be disturbed. I've just completed a most difficult operation. I'm frightfully tired.
7: But this is very serious, doctor.
0: I don't care how serious it is.
7: But, doctor, it's your wife.
0: My wife? Well, what's happened?
7: She was brought into the hospital just as you were leaving the operating room. She and a Mr. Carl Cherney were in a terrible automobile accident. Some of them are in the emergency ward now.
0: What was the diagnosis?
7: Both with severe internal injuries. Immediate surgery has been ordered. Dr. Peters has already begun operating Mr. Cherney. Dr. Lawrence says imperative that you operate on your wife.
0: I can't. Don't you understand? My hands. My name at the end.
7: What are you saying, Doctor?
0: All right. Prepare the patient. I will operate. I must.

0: Doctor, it was all right. Yes, Dr. Bauer, he said it'd be any moment.
1: But doesn't he realize that this patient's status is most critical?
0: Well, I told him what you said, Doctor.
1: Well, where in heaven's name is he? Doesn't he know his wife is dying?
2: Here I am, though.
1: This patient needs instant operation, Doctor.
2: This patient, as you call her, is my wife.
1: I know that, Doctor. That's why I couldn't understand. I'm sorry, Doctor. Will you begin now?
2: Yes. I will operate. No, you will stay and assist me. Hemostatness. Clamp off the vessels, Lowell. Wait, Lowell. Wait with the hemostat. Wait.
0: Dr. Elliot, the bleeding is profuse.
1: No, I said wait. I tell you what to do.
3: Dr. Elliot, the patient's pulse is beginning to fall rapidly.
1: Dr. Elliot, quiet. I'm in charge here.
4: I see death. At your hands, Dr. Elliot. Death at your hands.
3: Dr. Elliot, the patient's blood pressure has taken a serious fall.
5: At the end of my lifeline, your name, John. Your name at the end of my lifeline.
0: Dr. Elliot? Doctor, haven't you better use the ligatures? This patient will require transfusion unless their bleeding is stopped.
2: No, Lowell. No ligatures yet. It's all right. It's quite all right.
5: What could it mean, John? Your name, written at the end of my lifeline.
2: I understand what it means, Marion. The patient's pulse is very faint, Doctor, almost imperceptible.
4: I see death at your hands. Death at your hands, Dr. Elliot. Death at your hands.
0: Dr. Elliot. Dr. Elliot, what are you doing standing there staring?
2: I can't do it. I can't. No, take over. I can't go on with this operation.
0: But you must. You can't stop now, Doctor.
2: Look at me. I'm trembling all over. My hands are shaking. I can't control them.
0: You've got to pull yourself together.
2: It's impossible. Lowell, I can't do it. I tell you, you've got to complete this operation. If I go on, I'll kill her. I'll kill her, do you understand? I kill her now. You've got to take over, Lowell. You've got to.
0: Listen to me, Doctor. There's only one surgeon in the world who can successfully complete this operation. Now, that man is you.
2: No, I can't. I won't touch her again.
0: Dr. Elliot, look at me. I've seen your work before. I know what you're made of. I understand the tension that grips your throat, that tightens your fingers. Remember, Doctor, this woman is not only your wife, she's also your patient.
2: Yes. Yes, you're right. Yes, she's my patient.
0: Remember, Doctor, a woman is bleeding to death under your hand. You and you alone can save this patient. Shall I clamp off the vessels, Dr. Elliot?
2: The vessels. Yes, yes, yes. Clamp off the vessels. That bleeding must be stopped. Nurse?
3: Suture, nurse. A sponge. Cut off the anesthesia.

0: Dr. Ellis.
1: What is it, Lowe?
0: May I say something? I've had the privilege of working with many great surgeons, but, sir, that operation and your behavior in that room were the most magnificent I've ever witnessed.
1: Thank you.
0: I didn't know how true it was that you were the only surgeon in the world who could have pulled through that, but after that grueling operation earlier this afternoon, and the tremendous strain of hearing of your wife's accident, it was no wonder you were overwrought during the operation on your wife. It was absolutely...
1: Let's not speak of it anymore. Do you mind, Lowe?
0: Sorry, Dr. Ellis. Dr. Ellis? Dr. Ellis?
1: Yes. What is it, Lowe?
0: It's the patient, Mr. Cherney.
1: What about Cherney?
0: He was crushed horribly in the accident. Dr. Peters performed the emergency operation, but I'm afraid without success. He was too far gone for man's aid.
1: Is he dead, Lowe?
0: No, he's still conscious. He's got a few minutes left. He said he had to talk to you. Oh, I know it's asking a lot, but... Would you mind, Doctor?
1: That's all right, Lowe. I'll be glad to see him. Where is he?
2: You wanted to see me, Cherney?
3: I haven't much time or much strength to speak. You know that I love Marion. I have always loved her. And last night, when I spoke to you, when I read your palm, I said I saw death at your hands. I hoped that would drive you to murder. I wanted you to kill, that Marion would be free to come to me, to be mine.
2: But you said you saw my name at the end of Marion's lifeline. You knew I would understand. That meant her death at my hands. Why?
3: I knew you would understand. I spoke to Marion after you left, after I had read your palm. I told her I loved her, asked her to come away with me. She refused. She loves you, Elliot. You alone. I knew then that even if you killed and Marion were free, she would still be yours. I would never have her. I went mad, insanely jealous. I determined that if I could not have her, neither could you nor anyone else. And when I saw your name at the end of her lifeline, I told her so. I knew you must understand the meaning of those words, that you would kill her.
2: Then you did see my name at the end of her lifeline. It is true, then, that I must kill her. Am I to have no peace until I've killed her?
3: No, Elliot. Your name is written at the end of her lifeline, but her lifeline is very long, as long as yours. Both of you have a long life ahead of you. Together.
2: But the death that is written in my hands, you saw it. The gypsy saw it. Death is written in my hands. You said so.
3: Yes. Death is written in your hands. Death, the constant companion of the great surgeon. Death is with you always. Death at your elbow at every operation. Death stands by at every stroke of the surgeon's knife. Death is in every line of your hands. But you triumph, Dr. Elliot. You triumph over death. Yours are the hands of a great surgeon. A great healer, winning victory after victory over what it is your destiny to struggle against.

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What was written in Dr. Elliot's hand came true. His destiny was a struggle against death. The battle of all great doctors. But what about you? What about your hand? 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

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Such a man is Bill Sampson, as he lies in his dingy bedroom near the docks.

0: torture. 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I can't stop it. I can't.
1: You can. She hears from the room upstairs. You can stop it.
2: Now I'm hearing voices. And this is how it starts. The mind begins to snap. You hear voices.
1: You're hearing my voice.
0: I've got to see. Something happened to the lights.
1: Why lights? We can only come places like this in the dark, Bill.
0: We really know each other?
1: I know you. Go upstairs. See what's there.
2: Go upstairs.
0: Wait. Don't go away.
2: No one's here. I'm going mad.
1: But you're wrong, Bill. Listen to the door close behind me.
2: I went upstairs to the room above immediately. There was a man with a knife wound still fresh. He was dead.
0: Police! Police! Police! Oh, the telephone.

0: in the public.
1: It will never live for us. Are you still going to hold it? They will never understand what drives you to kill. But I do.
0: But
1: I know you will. Now go back to your room.
0: My room.
1: And then back to the room upstairs. Change your suit of clothes and carry him down to the street.
0: Yes?
1: I'll come. I'll help you hide him from the world.
0: But I...
1: Go on, Samson. Let me think for you. You prefer me to this.
0: All I know is I'm afraid to think for myself.

0: couldn't see her face. I could only imagine it behind her black veil. I could feel her thinking for both of us. And I could sense her presence, too, as if there was an aching nerve connecting us.
1: Where's Arden?
0: Where
1: the dead sleep.
0: A cemetery?
1: Yes. Carry him in your arms behind me as I show the way.
0: I carried him into the fog. Along the path that ran between rows of graves. He was light in my arms.
1: Yeah, Bill.
0: It's a mausoleum.
1: Yes. Can you see?
0: The door.
1: I'll stop the match.
0: But not for me.

0: can feel you trying to speak for yourself. Don't.
1: Three cottages. Two more empty.
0: The main plates are Henry and Robert.
1: And they're in seats?
0: Tomorrow night in the next.
1: How will they die?
0: You know, too.
1: Why?
0: Because it is a more nature to kill.
1: Why? Two more strangers I've never seen.
0: You'll do it for me. In gratitude.
1: Gratitude?
0: Aren't you good?
1: You say you saw me in the room upstairs, but...
0: But
1: if I don't believe you?
0: Does it matter after what's been done? We're going out here. Goodbye. Until tomorrow.
1: Tomorrow? Where's it to be?
0: Outside the vision, Clara's Midway.
1: How will I know you?
0: I'll know you

0: red eyes of the morning, closing with the rising mists, disappearing from sight.
1: The red eyes of morning.
0: I've been having a nightmare. None of it has happened. It was a game that the imagination plays on the mind.

0: room upstairs. Close. The door was closed with dust curling from the action of the doorknob. Still, the room had been sealed up for years.
1: You're
0: at
1: the wrong house, sir.
0: Joe.
2: Downstairs, you live number three.
0: Yeah, I know it, no, but I...
2: Yes?
0: Who lives... lives in this room?
2: Nobody.
0: You sure of that?
2: Nobody lives in there. In 2 years already.
0: I... Could I have a look inside?
2: Sure. It's only an empty room, you'll see.
0: Well, I heard some noises coming from it. I couldn't sleep.
2: Oh, nice it was. Hang on. There's the room.
0: Empty.
2: It smells empty.
0: Oh, the furnishings are gone. A couch was here, and over here a lamp.
2: Are you furnishing the place?
0: I'm remembering it, as it was fresh. There was a small rug on the floor, stained red and seeping through down through the floorboard, and a picture hung here. A wolf, howling at the moon. A picture by Sargent. These things. Where are they?
1: What have you done with the furnishings? Let me go.
0: Shoot me like that.
2: I'm going to call the police.
0: No, Joe, please, no policeman. I'm not well. Something woke me in. It frightened me.
2: Oh, mice, I told you. They're in the walls, in the floor.
0: Yes, this is mice. I know that's what it was. No, I'm sorry. I left my head. Forget it, please.
2: All right.
0: Thank you. Thanks. In the room below, in my room, it all became vivid again. As vivid and real as the blood stains on the bedclothes, the dry patches of red rust on my pajamas and dressing gown. I went to her the following night. I tried not to, but the streets were one road leading to her.
3: You can't.
0: I couldn't help myself.
3: I know.
0: I came to see your face if you have a face.
3: You think not?
0: Oh, I think sometimes you're a shadow thrown by my imagination. A shadow thrown by a sick mind.
3: Look at me with your own eye.
0: I am looking.
3: And what do you see?
0: No veil. This time there's a mask, the smiling mask of a goddess.
3: The goddess of you. And the costume is matched. See?
0: Yes. Why this masquerade?
3: It's carnival night inside the cafe. We're going in. Wear this mask. And put this in your pocket.
0: Close your finger.
3: Yes. Then we'll try it with most in the flesh.
0: Henry is the name laid on that second touch.
3: Yes. He's an expert. You return the dagger before he misses.
0: Henry's in time.
3: An honest guest. You know him by his laughter. The loudest laughter you hear inside.
0: And to do a murder for you?
3: For you, too. You're forgetting I know you, Bill. I know what drives you.

0: that Henry laughed. Well,
1: what?
0: When you return his prize, do it only when he's laughing.
1: I did it like that. Exactly like that.

0: Henry beside the first. He put him to rest with his cheeks and eyes still wrinkled in laughter.
1: Close.
0: He looks happy as if he's laughing at me.
1: Laughter was a scheme with Henry. A scheme to warn me, Henry. A way to disarm me. Close.
0: And then what would he do?
1: Make you the fool and the victim.
0: As he made you?
1: That.
0: Are you making me?
1: You're brave, think for yourself.
0: No, no, but how did you know I could do what I did?
1: I know you.
0: Tell me about myself.
1: You've seen through the day.
0: Yes. I hide until now.
1: You're as well as a man, with no memory of boyhood.
0: No memory. No.
1: You're afraid of your hand.
0: What she says, you've described me as if it's me talking. It's me telling me about myself. It's as if the agony inside me found its own voice.
1: I told you I understand you, Seth. I told you I understand what drives you. Back to the center of the fog. I'll leave you there again to find your way home.
0: Well, when is it to be for the first time?
1: Tomorrow. Right.
0: Good. Where will we meet?
1: I'll find you. Come. It's almost morning.
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0: heart that wouldn't hold still for even a moment's sanity. And questions. Questions that ran together in my mind fell to pieces. Things knitted together, broken pieces of sanity.
1: The third coffin is for Robert. Only Robert now, and they are filled.
2: Your revenge is complete.
1: You are trying to think for yourself again. You will meet Robert in his home. Come. I'll show you where.
2: How will I know?
1: He'll know you.
2: Don't he?
1: He expects you. I told him to prepare for this.
2: Why did you?

0: little man with eyes watching my approach. Go away. Go home.
1: I'm home.
0: I was told you'd expect me like this.
1: Go home.
0: I was told that you were prepared, Scott.
1: No. Prepared to live.
0: See. A pistol.
1: Your hands won't be quick enough. Go home.
0: Oh, but I must.
1: She's put a spell over you. That's Rita's way and her matter.
0: Rita, you've given her a name.
1: Forget her.
0: Forget the murders.
1: Run away and hide.
0: Can I?
1: Hide? If you go far.
0: But you'll find me if she does.
1: No more, I promise you. No more. You're free to walk the streets unmolested. Free to board a train. Go away and forget.
0: You want to escape and forget everything,
1: don't you?
0: I don't know if I do. I don't know. I walked the streets, unmolested. Hours and hours with no one beside me. No voice. It was as if she, Rita, had evaporated into the mist. The sound of cars. I could see as if my sight was suddenly back, as if I'd wakened from a walking sleep, as if I'd snapped back to the night I ran from the room upstairs, screaming police.

0: Please.
1: Hey, come on now, wake up, wake up.
0: Wake?
1: Hey, you talked yourself out and then you fell asleep.
0: Sleep?
1: Yeah. Sergeant Flanders brought you here.
0: Oh, what? Sergeant?
1: Well, it's early morning.
0: I talked myself out, you said, and...
1: Yes.
0: And you know about the last 3 nights?
1: Oh, yeah, it's all here on paper. What a story. What an imagination.
0: Imagination.
1: Yeah, the goddess in the night in the room upstairs. The tomb with 3 coffins.
0: Oh, we didn't fill the last coffin. She told him to prepare.
1: Yeah, I know. He was ready with a pistol to shoo you away.
0: Well, he ordered me to escape, to forget.
1: Yeah, but you didn't listen to him.
0: No, I had to talk about it. I had to tell the world to stop me from murder.
1: Yes, you did. You talked about it. You put it all written down here. Now, let's go into the main room. There's someone I want you to meet.
2: Come on,
1: get away from me. Oh,
2: all right, now.
1: Take another look, Bill. See who it is?
0: Yes. Oh, my head. It's... You told me to go away to escape.
1: This is Dr. Harvey. The owner of this sanatorium.
3: You're William Sampson. We haven't met before. I've been meaning to visit you, as I do all our patients.
0: Patients?
3: Yeah, you mean I...
1: Take it easy, Bill. You were charged with a homicidal attempt on your girlfriend. As a result of a psychiatrist's report, you were given a suspended sentence so long as you went into a sanatorium. It's for your own good, Bill. You've got an instinct to kill.
0: Yes. That's what I've done. Heaven help me. She, Rita, she made me kill.
1: Now, it's all in your mind, son. You haven't killed anyone. You've been in this sanatorium. Hey, wait a minute. When you escaped, did you...
4: She's there. Up there on the lawn. She's not in my mind. It's not. She says she sounds like marble. Has the cold sun on her.
0: Looking like I'd imagine she'd look. A painted smile on her face. Her lips are too thin for laughter.
4: You're identifying one of our patients. Let's meet her.
1: Quick, get to her.
5: Rita, tell me what you're going to do. The things you said are in the...
4: Before I didn't watch you.
3: Watch that young lady, too.

0: You know, Sergeant, Reeder is my first cousin. We were all left a considerable amount of money by our Uncle Justin. The money to be divided equally in the case of one of us dying. Reeder knew of Samson's homicidal impulses. She played upon his imagination. Poor Bill.
1: What will they do to him? I thought it was all in his mind. The man's committed two murders.
0: They're both mad. They'll be put away for the rest of their lives. All they will have left is their imagination.

walking about in all that fog and mist, not knowing who he was, or where he was going, or whom he was going to kill next. It's enough to make a man go out of his mind.

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0: You have just heard a quad play from the old-time radio series, The Creaking Door, here on Audio Theater. Tonight's titles were Man in the Morgue, Midnight Express, Victory Over Death, and Where the Dead Sleep. This set of shows aired on the evenings of. Air dates are not known. Tune in next Thursday evening, same time, same place, for another set of thrilling and awesome thriller shows here on Audio Theater. This is your host, Pulcherrima, saying thanks for listening. Until then, have a good one. You have just heard a quad play from the old-time radio series, The Creaking Door, here on Audio Theater. Tonight's titles were Man in the Morgue, Midnight Express, Victory Over Death, and Where the Dead Sleep. This set of shows aired on the evenings of January 18th, 25th, February 15th, and 22nd, 1965. Tune in next Thursday evening, same time, same place, for another set of thrilling and awesome thriller shows here on Audio Theater. This is your host, Pulcherrima, saying thanks for listening. Until then, have a good one.
1: 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Stay tuned next time for another thrilling episode. Until then, I bid you farewell.

0: Good evening. This is Ron. Welcome to Audio Theater for Tuesday, April 14th, 2026. This evening, on Audio Theater, I present a detective quad play from the old-time radio series This Is Your FBI. This evening's titles are Salesman of Espionage, The Singing Swindler, The Carnival Killer, and The Fugitive Horse Player. These shows originally aired back on the evenings of April 26th and May 3rd, 10th, and 17th, 1946, respectively. This evening's show is presented in memory of Robert Weakland. These cases, taken directly from the files of the Federal Bureau of Investigation, begin momentarily. Enjoy this evening's presentation.
1: 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This is your FBI, an official broadcast from the files of the Federal Bureau of Investigation, presented as a public service by the Equitable Life Assurance Society of the United States and the Equitable Society's representative in your community. As you listen to the thrilling stories from the files of the FBI, one of which will begin in just a moment, you realize how solidly and firmly these FBI men stand for national security in nearly everyone's mind. And that brings up an important fact about the sponsor of this program, the Equitable Life Assurance Society of the United States. The Equitable Society stands for the security of life insurance in the minds of more than 3.25 million Equitable Society policyholders, and with good reason. For the Equitable Society representative in your community is a trained man, familiar with life insurance in all its uses and applications. He's an expert in security, an authority on the subject. And he'll show you, without obligation, how to build security through the Equitable Life Assurance Society for you, your home, and your country. Tonight's FBI file, Salesman of Espionage.

0: A few months ago, we presented a special version of the official FBI motion picture, House on 92nd Street, which told for the first time the dramatic story of your FBI's war against some of the Nazi agents of espionage in America. Tonight, we turn back to the period immediately preceding December 7th, 1941, and bring you another story of counter-espionage on the home front. We break the seal on a chapter from the file, German Operations Galveston. In the days immediately prior to America's entry into the war, increased FBI surveillance under a presidential directive had so restricted the maneuverability of Nazi agents known to the FBI that the Nazis were forced, in many cases, to employ professional artists of intrigue, those whose business it is to spy for monetary profit. In some cases, those agents were German, in some cases Italian, and sometimes they were American. A few minutes ago on this particular night, a small cabin cruiser put out from a private pier near an isolated beach house somewhere in the Galveston area and headed out into the Gulf of Mexico. At the wheel, a young man about 22. His companion, a woman in her middle 40s. They're about 4 miles out now as the young man speaks to the woman.
1: I say, Mother, we're in luck so far, but...
2: But what, Richard?
1: What if we should encounter the Coast Patrol?
2: You have a permit for the boat, haven't you?
1: Yes, but we hardly have a license to carry the kind of cargo we have on board.
2: Let me worry about that, Richard.
1: But suppose they should come aboard for inspection.
2: I shall do the talking and no one will come aboard.
1: But they just might.
2: Richard, please.
1: Okay.
2: Test violence of this kind is so uncouth.
1: Well, there was nothing else to do after he repented and threatened to expose us. If we had let him get away, the jig would have been up for us.
2: He was a handsome man, wasn't he, Richard?
1: As I could tell, you thought so.
2: Such a delightful cocktail companion.
1: Well, getting back to business, Mater, what we learned from him should be worth at least $1,000 to the Germans.
2: Nonsense, Richard. $2,000 or we shan't have it.
1: Very well. Don't you think this is far enough out?
2: I should think so.
1: Okay, then I'll cut her down and let her drift while we do the rest.
2: Can you manage alone?
1: Yes, I think so. Well, here goes.
2: Well, au revoir, old dear. And thanks for the information.

0: 2 days later, Agent in Charge Harrison of the Euston field office of the FBI, some 50 miles from Galveston, is at his desk when...
1: Harrison speaking.
2: This is police headquarters, Galveston, Mr. Harrison.
1: Well, hello.
2: I'm calling about the man reported missing the last 2 days.
1: The construction engineer?
2: Yes, sir. His body was found washed ashore this morning.
1: So?
2: The information he was known to have had on his person is missing.
1: Well, it's not hard to tell who has the information by now, but who procured it for them is another problem.
2: Is there any further assistance we can give him?
1: Yes, for the time being, I'd like you to keep the discovery of the body quiet.
2: We'll be glad to cooperate with you.
1: I feel sure this is the work of professionals. If we can discover who they are, then we'll have a murder charge with which to take them out of circulation.
2: I see.
1: How was the man killed?
2: 32 caliber automatic.
1: All right, I'll have one of our men hop down and check details with you right away. And thank you for calling.

0: they made it.
1: Are you expecting someone here?
2: Not this evening, Richard. Why?
1: Well, somebody just drove up in the courtyard.
2: What? Well, who is it?
1: Well, I don't know. Maybe it's the police.
2: Nonsense. It's been 48 hours, and there's been nothing in the papers or on the radio about it.
1: Yes, but
2: moreover, there's nothing to connect up with it.
1: Shall I go to the door?
2: Wait. Look through the curtain. See who it is. Who is it?
1: Looks like Mr. Sutter.
2: Sutter. Go get him in quickly. And if he hasn't found out about the other night, don't say anything.
3: I'm very sorry I have to come here.
2: Come in, Mr. Sutter. Close the door quickly, Richard.
3: Hi, Littler.
2: Never mind that nonsense. Now, what, please, is the reason for this visit?
3: I'm sorry. It was necessary, Mrs. Fairfield.
2: I told you at the beginning, Mr. Sutter, no one from the legation must ever be seen coming to this house.
3: I have told you this is most urgent.
1: What do you mean, urgent?
2: Richard.
3: The United States Army is strengthening its harbor defenses. We must have a map showing the new installations at once.
1: Oh, is that all?
2: Richard.
3: I repeat, we must have the map at once.
2: I cannot work miracles, Mr. Sutter.
3: I'm aware of that, Mrs. Fairfield, but I may have a new contract for you who can get such a map.
2: Who?
3: Here is his name and description.
2: And who is this Mr. Fargo?
3: He came to my office this morning. Wanted to sell information.
2: Information of what sort?
3: I did not go into the matter with him. I said we could not entertain such a proposition
2: because Germany has no hostile intentions toward America. Yes, yes, go on.
3: He said he could furnish information on almost anything.
2: Do you consider him a good risk?
3: That is for you to determine. We cannot assume that responsibility.
2: Oh, I see. Well, where can Mr. Fargo be contacted?
3: He lunches in the Palm Garden of the Gulf Park Hotel every day.
2: Very well. $5,000 for the map, Mr. Sutter.
3: That is too much. $1,000.
2: Good night, Mr. Sutter.
3: $2,000.
2: Show Herr Sutter to the door, Richard.
3: Very well. $5,000.
2: Thank you. Good night, Mr. Sutter. Will you please not join us at the Gulf Park for lunch tomorrow?

0: I love those silly girls for a minute.
1: Oh, they don't look silly from where I sit, Mater.
0: We're here strictly on business.
1: But our man hasn't shown up yet, so why can't I have a dance or two?
0: Later, perhaps. But I think this is Mr. Fargo coming in now.
1: Where?
0: Medium build, dark complexion man.
1: Oh.
0: But don't stare at him.
1: Well, what do you know? He's coming directly to our table.
0: Shouldn't wonder. Now let me do the talking.
2: Good afternoon, madam. My name is Fargo. I believe you were expecting me.
0: I beg your pardon, sir.
2: May I sit down? It's less conspicuous for all of us that way. Thank you.
0: Please, I'm sure you've made a mistake.
2: Why don't we save time, madam? After all, you two were the only ones in the room who watched me closely as I walked in.
0: I wasn't aware of that fact.
2: You don't think I was fooled by Mr. Sutter's refusal of my offer?
0: I beg your pardon?
2: I expected him to refuse it. After all, he must play his little game. But making the offer was the only way I could make contact with his, shall we say, clearinghouse.
0: Well, really? Richard, did your mother look like a clearinghouse?
2: Would you like for me to go, madam?
0: Forgive me. No, do stay. You've aroused my curiosity.
2: Well, perhaps I can satisfy it on one point anyway.
0: Namely?
2: A certain construction engineer.
0: I beg your pardon?
2: The police found his body yesterday, washed up on shore. Oh, waiter, get this young man another glass of water.
0: Just exactly who are you, Mr. Fargo?
2: It's like I told Sutter. I'm a salesman, a dealer in all kinds of information. No, I'm not working for the police, madam. I learned about the body because the police questioned me in connection with it for 3 hours last night.
0: Oh.
2: And now, what can I do for you?
0: I'm afraid it's rather a large order.
2: Good. It should net us both a large fee.
0: I understand the United States Army is installing some new...

0: FBI.
1: Let me speak to Harrison, please. This is Special Agent Fargo.
0: Harrison speaking.
1: This is Fargo, Harrison. We're in.
0: Yes?
1: There are two of them. Two of them. A woman about 45 and her son about 21 or 2.
0: You're sure the other one?
1: You should have seen the reaction when I dropped the bombshell about the washed-up body.
0: Yeah, so what happened?
1: The son dropped his glass of water.
0: We've got to have more proof than dropping a glass of water.
1: Right. I realize that.
0: When is your next contact?
1: As soon as I get them a map of the new harbor defense installations.
0: All right. We'll fix up a fake map right away.
1: Good, good. Drop it in the mail to me here at the hotel tonight. Then I can contact them again tomorrow as planned.
0: Where?
1: They think here at the hotel. But this time I want to go to their house, wherever that is. And I think I know how I can find out where it is. I'll be in touch with you again in 2 hours.
0: Right. And don't get yourself shot.
1: Oh, hello, Richard. I thought you and your mother had gone.
2: Oh, is that why you went to the phone so fast?
1: What do you mean by that?
2: Why?
1: Look, kid, go ahead and be suspicious. We have to be in our kind of business, you know. Safer.
2: Yes, yes, I know.
1: Go tell your mother I've got the map thing in the works. I think we ought to have it by tomorrow. So, I'll see you then.

0: called his roommate. He's not there.
1: Well, sit down, Richard. He'll probably be along soon.
0: Well, I'm glad you're so confident.
1: Now, please, Richard, don't start that again.
0: Mater, I'm surprised that you, having had much more experience in this field than I'm surprised that you're not suspicious of him, too.
1: It's because I've had much more experience than you that I'm not suspicious.
0: Well, now is a good chance maybe to prove one of us is right.
1: What do you mean?
0: I could get into his room and have a look about.
1: You do no such thing.
0: But, Mater...
1: Now, stop it. Think of it, child.
0: Okay.
2: I beg your pardon, madame. Here is a telephone message I was asked to have.
1: For me? Thank you. Oh, here you are.
2: Thank you, madame.
0: From Fargo, I'll bet.
1: Richard.
0: Yes, what's his alibi?
1: He says he can't meet us here. He'll be waiting for us at our house.
0: At our house? How did he know where it was? What's the idea?
1: Come on, Richard. We must get there quickly.

0: You have quite a charming place here, Mrs. Fairfield.
1: Oh?
0: I've been looking around your garden while I was waiting for you.
1: Well, I trust you enjoyed yourself, Mr. Fargo.
0: Oh, I hope you're not angry with me.
2: That's not exactly the right word, Mr.
1: Richard, please.
0: I was afraid the police might be watching my movements in the city, even though they turned me loose. In which case, it wouldn't look good for you two if you were seen a second time in my company at the hotel.
2: I told you we'd have a good alibi.
0: If you're wondering how I found my way here, young man, it was easy. I watched you drive up to the hotel, took your license number, checked it for name and address, and here I am.
1: With or without the map?
0: With. Shall we go inside and look it over?
1: Very well.
2: I'll be in a few minutes, Mater. I've got to look after a couple of things outside.
1: All right, Richard. We'll be in the library.
0: As you can see on the map, Mrs. Fairfield, I've added a few notes of my own because the map was a little short on detail.
1: You seem to have a thorough knowledge of the harbor.
0: Knowledge is what I have to sell, madam.
1: Let's not be so formal.
0: So you don't share your son's suspicion of me?
1: Your explanation a while ago was entirely satisfactory to me, but...
0: But?
1: You could be selling a false map, you know.
0: Even in our business, my dear, some measure of trust between buyer and seller is needed.
1: Yes, I've always found that necessary. Please forgive me.
0: Shall we shake hands on it?
1: Oh, better than that.
0: Oh?
1: We'll have a glass of sherry on it.
0: Fine. And drink a toast to further mutually profitable ventures in the line of...
2: I hope I'm not intruding.
1: Certainly not, Richard. Mr. Fargo and I...
0: Yes, Richard, you're just in time to join us in toasting the success of our first venture together.
1: Map is a splendid one, Richard.
2: Oh, that's good.
1: Well, I shouldn't think you'd be so indifferent about it. Get the sherry and glasses out of the cabinet over there.
2: Oh, okay.
1: By the way, Mr. Fargo, there was one notation on the map I didn't quite understand.
0: Well, what is that, Mrs. Fairfield?
1: This one right here.
0: Oh, that. Well, what that means is simply...
1: Oh! Richard, what on earth do you mean by this?
2: Wait a minute. Yeah, here it is. Look.
1: Cigarette case.
2: It's an initial cigarette case, Mater. And he stole it out of the boat locker where I had it hidden.
1: That isn't yours. Whose is it?
2: That cigarette case, Mater, could have hung us. It belonged to the man we dumped overboard the other night.

0: Back to the FBI file, salesman of espionage, in just a moment. First, let me tell you something I learned this week at the Equitable Life Assurance Society. A representative told me about an interview he had with a very up-and-coming young man who called on him and said, "See here, I've got about $500 a year free for investment of some kind. Some of my friends say, buy good stocks and bonds. Some say, start a savings account. Some say, buy a share in a small business. I get all kinds of advice. Now, what can you life insurance people offer me?" 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But first, let's get down to the bedrock difference that distinguishes life insurance from all these other things. 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Well, the minute that policy is issued, you have created an estate worth not $500, but $25,000. 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With most forms of investment, you start saving, and then gradually, over long, hard years, you create an estate. But with an Equitable policy, you create an estate first, and then you start saving it. Now, I'm wondering if you've ever thought about that. You see, there are so many things concerning life insurance we all should know. And the Equitable Society representative in your community is ready to tell you about them without any obligation on your part. Yes, hundreds of just such responsible, friendly, Equitable Society representatives are busy this week, as they have been every week for more than 86 years, helping the Equitable Society to build security for you, your home, and your country. And now back to the FBI file, salesman of espionage.
1: Yes, even during the days before the treachery of Pearl Harbor forced America into war against the Axis nations, their agents were plotting against the security of the United States. But night and day, 24 hours around the clock, special agents of your FBI were on the job, defeating their conspiracies at every turn. And quite often, as events thus far in tonight's case demonstrate, the job involved great personal risk to the special agents assigned to this duty. It's 30 minutes later now, and down at the Fairfield Beach House, Special Agent Fargo has just regained consciousness after being struck down from behind by young Richard Fairfield.
2: I tell you, Mater, you're making a mistake. You should have let me finish the job.
3: Quiet, Richard.
4: I'm surprised your first blow didn't, young man.
3: Why did you want that cigarette case, Mr. Fargo?
4: You mean, am I a plainclothes policeman? Was I going to try to pin the murder of the engineer on you?
3: Frankly, yes.
4: So?
3: So, if you are with the police, Mr. Fargo, we shall have to take drastic steps to protect ourselves.
4: Of course you would.
3: Well?
4: It's true. I was looking for incriminating evidence of murder.
2: See, I told
3: you. Oh, Richard.
4: But only because I wanted an axe to hang over you two as insurance against your double-crossing me.
2: He's lying.
4: I'm sure you've done the same thing with agents you've had to deal with before.
3: It's an old trick, of course.
2: I tell you he's lying, Mater.
4: Look here, kid. I've had enough trouble with you, you understand?
2: So what?
4: So I'd pin your wet ears back against your adolescent head if I weren't in a hurry to get downtown.
3: Please, Mr. Fargo.
2: You make one move to leave here, and I'll...
4: Now, if you're a good little boy until I leave, I'll give you back your blackjack. I'm terribly sorry, Mrs. Fairfield. I apologize for my temper.
3: Richard deserved it.
4: Thank you. Now, about my pay for the map.
3: When Suther has paid me, I'll pay you. You'll trust me that long, won't you?
4: Well, I... Of course. Good evening, my dear.
5: Harrison speaking.
4: This is Fargo, Harrison.
5: What's happened? We were worried when you didn't contact on time.
4: I had contact with a blackjack.
5: What?
4: I'll be at the rendezvous in 15 minutes.
5: Good. Be there before that.
4: But course, they're absolutely guilty of the murder, Harrison.
6: I'm convinced of it, too, after all you've told me, Fargo.
4: If I could only get one piece of really incriminating evidence.
6: You couldn't find the gun they used.
4: Nah, no luck.
6: The cigarette case would have only been supporting evidence.
4: Well, just the same, I hated to part with it. But it was more important to bluff my way out of a tight situation.
6: Now, wait a minute.
4: Yeah?
6: Bluff?
4: What are you thinking?
6: If you bluffed your way out of their hands, maybe we can bluff them into our hands.
4: What?
6: You said Sutter installed one of his men yesterday in the hotel room next to yours at the Gulf Park.
4: Yes. Yes, he's got a sound recorder that'll pick up anything I say in my room.
6: Then maybe we can figure out some way to use that to our advantage.
4: Yes? How's that?
6: I'll go back to my office, Fargo. You go back to your hotel room and telephone me. And here's what you're to tell me over the phone.

0: Mr. Sutter.
1: Out of my way, quick.
2: It wasn't necessary for you to come here for the map, Mr. Sutter. I was going to get it to you.
1: I have not come for the map.
2: What?
1: I'm sure now that any map you may have gotten from Fargo is a fake.
0: See there, mate, I told you.
2: Shut up, Richard. What are you saying, Mr. Sutter?
1: There's an Italian merchant ship sailing in 1 hour. I've arranged safe passage for you both.
2: Stop talking in riddles, please.
1: This recording will explain everything. May I play it on your machine?
2: By all means.
1: I put an agent in the hotel room next to Fargo. Tonight he recorded this. Listen.
3: Hello. Hello. Operator, get me the FBI.
2: The FBI?
0: I knew it.
2: Shut up.
3: Hello, Harrison. This is Fargo. Yeah. Yeah, I've just come from the Fairfield house. No. No, I didn't find the gun they killed him with. But we won't need it. I'll have another piece of evidence in about 2 hours that's just as good. Then we'll move in on it.
2: That's enough.
1: Why didn't you tell me you had murdered that engineer?
2: You got the information from him. That's all you wanted, wasn't it?
0: Come on, Mater. We'd better get away from here quick.
1: Yes. Once on the ship, you will be safe.
4: I'm afraid you're going to miss that boat,
1: what?
4: Mrs. Fairfield.
2: Oh.
0: Fargo.
4: Special Agent Fargo. And this is Agent in Charge Harrison.
5: We came in the back way while you were listening to Mr. Fargo's record.
4: And you're both under arrest for murder.
2: On what evidence?
5: On your own admission of the crime to your employer, Herr Sutter.
1: How did you know about the record?
5: As you Nazis say, Sutter, we planned it that way.

Mrs. Fairfield and her son Richard were both tried and convicted on a charge of first-degree murder and paid for their crime in the electric chair. The members of your FBI join with all other Americans and all people of goodwill everywhere in the fervent hope that the day will soon come when men shall cease to spy against their fellow men, when all shall dwell on earth together in a spirit of mutual trust. But until that day comes, your FBI shall always go out to meet your enemies and to protect you, the American people.

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1: 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The Singing Swindler.
0: The incident used on tonight's Equitable Life Assurance Society's broadcast are adapted from the files of the Federal Bureau of Investigation. However, all names used are fictitious, and any similarity thereof to the names of persons living or dead is accidental. Tonight's broadcast was directed by William M. Sweet. The music was under the direction of Frederick Steiner. The author was Frank Ferries, and your narrator was Dean Carlson. This is Your FBI is a Jerry Devine production. Now, this is Carl Frank speaking for the Equitable Life Assurance Society of the United States, and the Equitable Society's representative in your community, and inviting you to tune in again next week when the Equitable Life Assurance Society of the United States will bring you another colorful story from the files of the Federal Bureau of Investigation. The Singing Swindler on This Is Your FBI.
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3: 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In a few minutes, the Equitable Life Assurance Society, sponsors of this program, will have an important announcement for homeowners and for all families that are thinking of buying or building a home. If your husband or wife is not now listening to this program, get him or her. Both of you should hear the good news about America's finest plan for home ownership. A plan that can save you money and give you greater security in a home of your own. Tonight's FBI file, The Singing Swindler.

0: It is a paradox of human nature that we are most easily deceived in that field which we know best. On strange ground, we protect ourselves with the armor of caution, while on familiar ground, we expose a vanity of infallibility, which, as demonstrated by tonight's case from the files of your FBI, is the Achilles heel by which we are felled. To the visitor, it must seem that every night is carnival night in the famous old French Quarter of New Orleans. For when the sun goes down, the spirit of the fiesta comes up. And from the cafes and gardens of balconied houses, music and laughter pour out into a mainstream of gaiety which courses through the narrow streets until dawn. On this particular night, in a small side street cafe, a tall, big-shouldered man sits alone at a table in the corner, sipping his fourth absinthe frappé and obviously enjoying the club's table singer as he finishes a ballad for a couple of honeymooners.
1: You would run all alone.

0: Wonderful. Thanks a lot. Here's something for you.
1: Oh, thanks very much. Now I better go over and see what he wants, huh? Yes, sir. Some special song you'd like to hear?
2: Yes, you bet you, son. Sit down.
1: Oh, thank you. What would you like?
2: Another drink. Hey, waiter.
3: Yes, sir?
2: Yeah, give me another one of these things. What do you want?
1: Oh, not a thing, thanks.
2: Oh, what do you mean, not a thing? Everybody drinks with Bill Taylor. Now, what do you want?
1: All right, scotch and water.
2: Okay, waiter, you heard the man.
3: Yes, sir.
2: Now, what's your name, partner?
1: Eddie Burnett.
2: Well, put it there, partner. I'm Bill Taylor. I'm from Texas.
1: I kind of thought you might be.
2: Yes, sir, Eddie. Just made another killing in oil. I'm out tooting it up a little. I never drink when I work. Hey, I haven't given you any clue, have I?
1: Your record's clean with me, Bill.
2: Well, here's 20. How's about another song? How's about Eyes of Texas?
1: Great. Only, you're going to be here a couple of minutes, aren't you, Bill?
2: Well, where are you going, partner? Wait, here's another 20. Sit down.
1: Oh, I'll be right back. I just got to go over and sit with that old lady for a minute.
2: Yeah? Well, what's an old lady like her doing around here alone?
1: Well, she was telling me about it before you came in. Asked me to sing a special number for her.
2: That's so.

0: Well, what do you know?
1: You know how old ladies are sometimes. Tell everybody their personal business.
0: Sure. Say, what'd she tell you about the leases?
1: Well, she told me she didn't much know what to do about them, but she thought while she was here in New Orleans, maybe she could sell them.
0: Sell them, huh?
1: Mm-hmm.
0: Well, buying them is my business.
1: Well, do you want to meet her?
0: Yes, I'd like to very much.
1: Okay. I'll find out what hotel she's staying at.
0: Partner, I like you.
1: I like you too, Bill.
0: Do me a favor before you go, will you?
1: Why, sure, partner. You got me doing it now. What's the favor?
0: Sing Eyes of Texas.
1: Okay. Hey, Joe, Eyes of Texas.

0: Liz?
1: Mrs. Grayson?
0: Yes?
1: I have this note to you.
0: Oh. Well, wait till I put on my spectacles. Dear Mrs. Grayson, this is the gentleman I spoke to you about last night. His name is Bill Taylor. Oh, yes. Oh, won't you please sit down?
1: Well, thank you, ma'am.
0: Oh, it's very kind of you, Mr. Taylor, to take the time to come and see me.
1: Oh, no trouble at all, Mrs. Grayson. That's my business, oil leases.
0: Why, how lucky I am to meet a nice, honest man like you.
1: Well, now, don't you worry, Mrs. Grayson. Old Bill Taylor is known as the most honest man in the state of Texas.
0: Well, isn't that nice? Your wife must be so happy.
1: Mary Lou? Happiest wife in Texas. Let's get down to business, Mrs. Grayson.
0: Oh, all right. But I'm afraid that you have to do all the work.
1: Oh, I don't mind that, big, strong man like me. I don't mind telling you. I've been trying to pick up some more leases down there on the Delta.
0: Well, now, isn't it lucky that we met then?
1: Sure is. For you and for me.
0: Here are the papers that I found in Dan's safe. There are 5 different ones. What do they all mean, Mr. Taylor?
1: They cover different parcels of land, but... You just leave everything to me, Mrs. Grayson. I won't cheat you.
0: No, I don't believe you would, Mr. Taylor.
1: Well, thank you, ma'am. Now, let's see. There's some 300 acres in all.
0: Is that a lot?
1: Oh, you bet it is. Oh. By George, right smack in the middle of the Delta.
0: Well, what do you think it's worth, Mr. Taylor?
1: Well, I'm going to tell you right out. It's worth $10,000 in cash to me.
0: $10,000?
1: Old Bill Taylor, most honest man in Texas. That's what it's worth, and that's what you're going to get.
0: Lancy! Oh, I'm so grateful to you, Mr. Taylor.
1: What nonsense. This is a business proposition. Yeah, we'll just call up the public stenographer and draw up a transfer, and you'll have your money inside of an hour.
0: My.
1: Then, it's a deal?
0: Yes, Mr. Taylor, thank you. It's a deal.
2: Not many blocks away from the Bayou Hotel, where the deal between Mrs. Grayson and Mr. Taylor was consummated, Special Agent Nolan of the New Orleans field office of the FBI is just entering the office of Agent in Charge Clark.
3: Did you send for me, sir?
4: Yes, Nolan. I just received this alert from Washington on a swindler.
3: Oh?
4: 2 weeks ago, she put over a job in Miami.
3: A woman?
4: Yes. Last week, it was Atlanta.
3: Well, it sounds like she might be working the Southern Circuit.
4: Yes, that's Washington's opinion. And New Orleans might be, or might have been, her next jump.
3: What's her specialty?
4: Well, she's an elderly woman who pretends to have been widowed recently, wants to dispose of property that her husband left.
3: Mm-hmm.
4: In Miami, she sold a fake deed to a citrus farm. In Atlanta, it was a fake deed to 1,000 acres of pine trees.
3: Here in New Orleans, it might be anything from oil wells to a sugar plantation.
4: Well, that's about it. Here's a description.
3: Okay.
4: Our Miami and Atlanta offices are working on further details of her modus operandi.
3: Anything you want me to do?
4: Yes, I want you to start checking on all hotels.

0: How much did he go for, Granny?
1: Oh, you mean Mr. Taylor, Eddie?
0: I wasn't thinking about Clark Gable.
1: Don't be funny, young man.
0: Okay, okay. Hey, but what about that cheap bum trying to double-cross you and get those leases cheap?
1: Well, it just shows, Eddie, that what I've told you is true. Honesty is always the best policy.
0: Yeah, I know. But you didn't tell me yet.
1: Didn't tell you what?

0: Eddie.
1: How much did you get?
0: $5,000. And we've got...
1: Granny, don't play games with me. How much did you get from the sucker?
0: Oh, all right. I got $7,500.
1: Why, Grandma, what big lies you have.
0: Why, my boy...
1: Can it? I know you got 10 G's.
0: Oh, yes.
1: What'd you lie to me for?
0: Well, I was going to save it for a rainy day.
1: Okay, but don't save for the Johnstown flood.
0: My gracious, here we've been standing talking all this while. Eddie, we've got to move along.
1: Okay, I'll be packed in a minute. I'm going to leave the door between our rooms open just so you don't get any ideas about making the trip by yourself.
0: Why, Eddie, if you're going to talk like that to me, well, I'm just afraid that I'll never be able to swindle anybody else with you again. And you know what they say in baseball?
1: What?
0: They say never break up a winning team.

0: Agent in charge, Clark speaking.
1: This is Nolan.
0: Oh, hello. Did you get a lead?
1: Not yet. I'm still checking hotels. Thought I'd better call in.
0: Yes, I'm glad you did. I just received more details from Miami and Atlanta.
1: Good. What's new?
0: The woman has an assistant.
1: Oh?
0: Young man about 35, 6 feet, 180 pounds. He plays the part of a table singer in nightclubs and cafes.
1: Oh, he's the bird dog in spotting potential victims, huh?
0: That's right. And if they're working New Orleans, he might be easier to get a line on than the woman.
1: Well, then suppose I hop over to the quarter and start checking cafes.
0: Right. I'll put another man on the hotels. How are you coming along, Granny?
2: Yeah, I'm almost finished packing, Eddie. Are you all finished?
0: Yeah, all packed and ready to go.
2: Now, who can that be?
0: Don't answer, Granny.
2: Don't be silly, Eddie. I've got to answer. You get back to your room and close the door.
0: Okay, but I'll keep it unlocked just in case.
2: Hello again, Mr. Taylor.
3: May I come in? There's something I want to talk to you about.
2: Why, of course.
3: There's something we overlooked this morning, Mrs. Grayson.
2: Overlooked? Well, what was that?
3: I reckon you're going to knock me over with a feather, ma'am.
2: Oh, no, not a big man like you. But what came as such a surprise?
3: You.
2: Me? I'm sure I don't understand what you mean.
3: What I overlooked was checking those leases with the records.
2: The records?
3: Yes, the records at the county courthouse where all the leases are placed on file.
2: Well, I told you, Mr. Taylor, that I don't understand much about those things. You see, my husband...
3: It's too late for that, Mrs. Grayson.
2: Too late for...
3: Yes. You see, I called the Crescent City Oil Company right off.
2: Well, what did you do that for?
3: To see if they wanted to buy the leases.
2: And what did they say, Mr. Taylor?
3: They weren't interested.
2: Well, now, I don't understand that. You told me this morning that the land was so valuable.
3: It is valuable. But you see, there was a slight coincidence.
2: Coincidence?
3: Yes. It just so happened that the Crescent City Oil Company already owns those 300 acres.
2: They do? Well, yeah, that is a coincidence, isn't it?
3: Mrs. Grayson, I'm a big man in the state of Texas. I didn't call the police the first thing. Because I feel a little embarrassed, you know, telling them I got caught in a swindle like this.
2: Oh, Mr. Taylor, please.
3: But, Mrs. Grayson, if I don't get that $10,000 in the next minute, I'm going to pick up that phone.
4: Stay away from that door.
3: Eddie? Well, dog my soul.
2: Eddie, be careful with that gun. You're pointing it right at Mr. Taylor.
4: Yes, I am, and it's loaded, too.
3: Don't worry, Mrs. Grayson. He's not going to do anything with the gun.
4: I said stay away from that phone, and I meant it.
3: Well, I certainly was buffaloed.
4: Don't come any closer, Taylor.
3: Why not?
4: This gun might accidentally go off.
3: What do you want me to do?
4: Stop coming toward me, Taylor. I'll give it!
3: You see, Mrs. Grayson, I told you Eddie wasn't going to do much with that gun.
2: So you did, Mr. Taylor. I'll certainly say that for you.
3: Now, Eddie, we're a pretty even match without guns. So, get up.
5: Oh, I got enough.
3: Oh, no, Eddie. I just started to play this game. Get up. I think you've just about got enough now, young man. So I'll call the police and let them...
4: Why in the world didn't you hit him sooner, Granny?
2: Well, that was the first chance I had, Eddie.
4: Boy, he's really odd. What'd you hit him with?
2: That beautiful big vase that was on the piano. Oh, remind me to pay the hotel for it when we check out.
4: Pay for it? Are you crazy?
2: Now, Eddie, we must pay for it. You don't want us to get a reputation for not paying our bills, do you?
6: Back to the FBI file in just a moment, after an important message to American home buyers and home owners. This week at the Equitable Life Assurance Society, I heard a story of a little girl with tears in her eyes. Because of her, thousands of American home owners live in greater security today. Some years ago, the president of the Equitable Society happened to see this little girl crying as if her heart would break, while the sheriff's men moved her family's furniture out into the yard. On inquiry, he learned that her mother, a young widow, had lost their home through a mortgage foreclosure. Shortly thereafter, the president of the Equitable Society called his associates together and said, "We're going to have a plan for homeowners to prevent tragedies such as this. A mortgage that will be as near foreclosure-proof as possible." And so was started the Equitable Assured Home Ownership Plan, which offers you these five important advantages. 1. The mortgage is canceled, paid off in full if owner dies. Immediately, the widow owns her home free and clear. 2. 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And now, back to the FBI file, The Singing Swindler.
5: No one likes to admit publicly that he has been duped. That is human nature. And swindlers make capital of it every day. But this false expression of self-pride, which restrains the victim of a swindle from going to the police, sometimes goes a step farther. It urges the victim to take matters into his own hands. And this can prove to be a most costly procedure. A few minutes ago, Agent in Charge Clark of the New Orleans FBI office received a telephone call from Police Inspector Rickert. Clark and Special Agent Nolan have just now stepped off the elevator on the 8th floor of the Bio Hotel and reached room 824.
7: Oh, come in, gentlemen.
8: Thank you. Thank you, Inspector.
7: Mr. Taylor, this is Mr. Clark, and this is Mr. Nolan. They're from the FBI.
3: Yeah, I'm mighty glad to see you men here so quick.
0: We got here as soon as we heard from the inspector.
7: Yes, Mr. Taylor. I called them as soon as I found out from the clerk at the desk about the old lady.
0: Well, then the description checked, Inspector?
7: Perfect. And it checked on her accomplice, too.
0: A singer.
3: That's the fella. Goes by the name of Eddie Burnett.
0: Well, what was the racket this time, Mr. Taylor?
3: Yeah, Mrs. Grayson, if that's her name, she sold me some oil leases.
0: They were fakes, naturally.
3: Yes.
0: How much did you pay her?
3: $10,000 in cash.
0: Mm-hmm. And then?
3: I found out they were fakes. I came up here to get my money back.
0: Well, I wish you'd called the police sooner, Mr. Taylor.
3: Yeah, every time I touch my head, I wish I had too.
0: Inspector, where was Mr. Taylor found?
7: He was lying right on the floor, right over there.
0: I see.
7: The maid found him when she came to make up the room.
0: How long ago did they check out?
7: A little more than 2 hours ago.
0: How did they leave the hotel?
7: I asked the cab starter about that. He said they just walked out.
0: But didn't they have any bags?
7: Yes, that's what made the starter remember them. Nobody leaves the bayou with the luggage and carries it themselves.
0: Mm-hmm. Well, they couldn't have walked far. My guess is they caught a cab at the corner.
7: Yeah, that sounds logical. If they did, they could have been at the airport in half an hour.
0: We'll check the airport, Inspector. But I have an idea that if they were smart enough to walk away from the hotel, they haven't left such an obvious trail as that.
7: Mm-hmm. I guess you're right.
0: Nolan, start a check on all railroads and airlines. I'll have Blackwell go to work on the bus terminals.
7: Oh, one more thing, Mr. Clark.
0: Yes, Inspector?
7: Here's some handwriting that might be useful.
0: What's it?
7: Table singers.
3: Yes. It's the note of introduction you wrote when I came to meet Mrs. Grayson.
0: Well, thanks very much, Inspector.
7: All right.
0: And thank you, Mr. Taylor, for being so cooperative. Come on, Nolan. We've got work to do.

0: Eddie?
1: Yeah, what do you want now?
0: Eddie, please speak a little more respectfully. And, Eddie, must you sing all the time?
1: What's the matter with my singing?
0: I didn't say there was anything...
1: I sing torch songs like Crosby.
0: Now, let's drop the subject. All I ask is sing when you get paid for it.
1: Okay. I meant to talk to you about that.
0: You don't want me to pay you for singing in this room, do you, Eddie?
1: No, no, that ain't what I mean. I mean, when do I go to work again?
0: Now, you let me take care of the business end. I say we stay under for a little while.
1: But the cops don't know we're in Chicago.
0: Well, I certainly hope you're right, my boy.
1: You know, I give you credit when you got it coming. It's pretty cute the way we got here.
0: Thank you, Eddie.
1: You feel pretty good today, don't you?
0: Why not? We've pulled 3 jobs and we've got over 28,000 between us. 2 more jobs, we'll have 25 apiece, and, well, then you can sing all day long.
1: Okay, okay, only let's get the next job started.
0: Oh, all right, if you're that impatient, go ahead and get yourself a job.
1: You mean?
0: Certainly, I never say anything I don't mean.
1: All right, here I go.

0: come in, Nolan.
1: What's up, Clark?
0: Memphis office just phoned.
1: On the Grayson case?
0: That's right. The car the two of them rented here was found abandoned in Memphis.
1: Oh, that was pretty cute.
0: Well, the Memphis office took all the descriptions we wired out to the airport.
1: And?
0: And found the two of them had hopped a plane for Chicago 2 days ago.
1: Well, that means they're probably still there.
0: That's it.
1: They've never worked that territory before.
0: Look, there's a flight out of here in 20 minutes for Chicago. I'm going to be on it.
1: Okay, I'll call and make your reservation.
0: Good. Then call the Chicago office and alert them. And tell them what time I get in. Hello, this is Special Agent Clark. Will you put me through to Mr. Walker, please?
2: Hello, Clark.
0: Hello, Walker.
2: Where are you?
0: I'm out at the airport. I just got in. Any word?
2: I'm sorry, Clark, but we haven't been able to dig up a single lead. We checked all nightclubs and theatrical agencies.
0: No lead at any of the hotels either, huh?
2: Well, unless the room clerks are lying to us, they haven't checked in at any hotel we've been to so far.
0: Yeah.
2: We're still working on the hotel, though.
0: How do you account for the fact that he hasn't gone to work yet?
2: From what the theatrical agencies tell me, this isn't a very good time for male table singers.
0: Oh, what do you mean?
2: I hear all the places are putting in girls.
0: Girls, huh?
2: Uh-huh.
0: Wait. I think I've got an idea.
2: Anything I can help on?
0: No, thanks. I can handle this alone. I'll be in the office in about an hour.

0: Yes?
1: That's me, Eddie.
0: Oh. Well, what luck?
2: Nobody's booking any male singers. So I'll take a crack at this.
0: What's that?
2: Just an ad in the afternoon paper.
0: What does it say?
2: Some cafe wants a male singer, but I've got to write for an interview and an audition.
0: Well, you're not worried about taking an audition, are you?
2: Well, the job only pays 50 in tips.
0: My, they don't know how lucky they are getting Crosby that cheap.

0: Oh, Granny.
1: Oh, and did you get a call yet, Eddie?
0: Nah.
1: Oh, well, don't worry. I'm sure you will. What are you doing, Eddie?
0: Packing.
1: What for?
0: I did a little thinking while you were downstairs.
1: What do you mean?
0: Now, look. I don't like being the number two man in the act, Granny.
1: What do you mean, Eddie?
0: I mean I'm pulling out right now and taking all the dough with me.
1: Eddie!
0: Now, give me that dough and give it to me quick.
1: Put down that pistol!
0: Where's the money?
1: Stop it, I tell you!
0: Okay, you ask for it.
2: Drop that gun, Burnett! Drop it!
3: Who are you? What's the idea?
2: Special agents of the FBI.
3: FBI?
2: That's right. You answered our ad and wrote us for an audition, Burnett. Your handwriting tallied with some we got in New Orleans from a Mr. Taylor.
4: After being tried and convicted, Mrs. Grayson and Edward Burnett were sentenced to long terms in the federal penitentiary. Again, we repeat what we have stated before on This Is Your FBI. Swindlers could be put out of business overnight if you, their potential victims, would exercise the simple caution of investigating the stranger with a proposition before doing business with him. Until everyone does exercise that simple caution, your FBI will remain on the job 24 hours a day protecting you, their employers. You, the American people.

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1: Next week, we will bring you another colorful story from the files of the Federal Bureau of Investigation. The Carnival Killing.
0: The incidents used in tonight's Equitable Life Assurance Society's broadcast are adapted from the files of the Federal Bureau of Investigation. However, all names used are fictitious, and any similarity thereof to the names of persons living or dead is accidental. Tonight's broadcast was directed by William M. Sweets. The music was under the direction of Frederick Steiner. The author was Frank Ferries, and your narrator was Dean Calder. This Is Your FBI is a Jerry Devine production. This is Andre Baruch speaking for the Equitable Life Assurance Society of the United States and the Equitable Society's representative in your community, and inviting you to tune in again next week at this same time when the Equitable Life Assurance Society of the United States will bring you another colorful story from the files of the Federal Bureau of Investigation. The Carnival Killing on This Is Your FBI. Thank you.

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1: The Equitable Life Assurance Society presents This Is Your FBI. This is Your FBI, an official broadcast from the files of the Federal Bureau of Investigation, presented as a public service by the Equitable Life Assurance Society of the United States and the Equitable Society's representative in your community. And now a special request to boys and girls. If your father and mother don't happen to be listening to This Is Your FBI tonight, please get them. Tell them that the Equitable Life Assurance Society, the sponsor of this program, is going to make an important announcement to homeowners and to all families that are thinking of buying or building a home. Tell Mother and Dad they're going to miss something if they don't get the facts on America's finest plan for home ownership. Tonight's FBI file, The Carnival Killing.

0: Day after day, the criminal goes on defying it. And, as twice reflected in tonight's case from the files of your FBI, day after day, he is caught up in its inevitability. The inevitability of that ancient truth which disciplines all human conduct, and from which there is no exemption. Be sure your sins will find you out. Our story tonight could take place in most any kind of setting you could name, and it could involve persons of most any rank or station in life. But it just so happens that this particular time, it actually took place in a carnival setting. That music, of course, is coming from a merry-go-round somewhere down the Midway, and the crowd just part of the Saturday afternoon throng. Over here to one side, the main money wagon. The attractive girl seated at the open window is the cashier, and the dapper young gent in the plaid suit and straw hat just walking up to her runs the concession just across the Midway.
1: Hi, babe.
2: Hi, Larry.
1: Well, how goes with the ump chase, huh?
2: Kind of slow.
1: Yeah, I got the same complaint.
2: No biz?
1: Not enough. But here's $100 you can salt away for us.
2: Hey, that ain't bad.
1: Well, if the suckers will start throwing hoops, I ought to take in another yard by shutdown.
2: Keep slugging then, Junior.
1: And pretty soon, babe, you get that ring.
2: You mean the big one? The one we seen in St. Louis?
1: Oh, are you kidding? That comes heavy, sweetie.
2: Well, it was your idea.
1: Okay. I'll keep slugging for it. Here, give me four rolls of quarters, huh?
2: Mm-hmm. Here you are.
1: See you later, babe.
2: So long, Larry.
3: Hello.
2: Hello.
3: Well, we settled the intro real quick, didn't we?
2: Did we?
3: My name's Jack Crawford. What's yours?
2: People who know me call me Babe.
3: I'll buy that.
2: You don't know me.
3: I will.
2: Fast operator.
3: How long have you been waiting for that ring?
2: You were on the Erie.
3: That's right.
2: Why should the ring interest you?
3: With me, you could have had it by now.
2: Stop, will you?
3: I mean it.
2: Look, that ring has a marriage deal wrapped around it, mister. So, I guess the show is over.
3: Just the first act, babe.
2: What do you mean?
3: Here comes the second act now.
2: Oh, he's seen you talking to me.
3: What's wrong with that?
2: Larry don't like for me to fool around.
3: No kidding.
1: Okay, Mac, quit bothering to help and move along before I...
3: Before you what?
1: Just get moving, that's all.
3: You remember me now, don't you? Don't you?
2: What are you talking about?
3: Babe, it's an old saying. You can't fool all of the people all of the time. Not even with a mustache. Am I right, Mr. Hampton?
2: His name ain't Hampton. It's Marlin.
3: Back in Terre Haute, it was Hampton.
2: Larry, what's this all about?
1: Oh, he's got me mixed up, that's all.
3: Babe, tell the guy to quit covering, will you? It just so happens that your boyfriend here is a deserter from the Army.
2: What?
3: And on account of that, the FBI is looking for him, and...
1: That's enough.
3: I figured it would be.
2: Larry.
3: Now, as I was saying, back in Terre Haute, his name was Hampton. We were old pals back there, right, Larry? Well, even though he won't admit it, honey, we were. And because we were pals, I'm going to have to ask him for a little favor.
1: What do you want?
3: I got to get out of circulation for a while, and this looks like a good place to do it. So, I'm moving in with you.
1: Now, wait a minute.
3: And remember, before you make any beef, that I'm in a real good spot to blow a whistle. So how about it?
1: Okay.
3: Well, that's the end of the second act. Third act coming up, babe.
0: A few miles away in the St. Louis office of the FBI, Agent in Charge Phillips has just summoned Special Agent Gaynor to his office.
4: You want to see me, Mr. Phillips?
5: Yes, Gaynor.
4: What's up?
5: Just got a follow-up on that Oklahoma bank robbery yesterday.
4: Really?
5: The agents down there caught two of the men early this morning.
4: Did they talk?
5: Yes. Here's the description of the third man still at large.
4: Hmm.
6: Has it been checked with Washington?
5: That's Washington's check on it in your hand now. Just came in on the teletype.
6: Oh.
5: The man's name is Jack Crawford.
6: He's already served 2 years for robbery, too.
5: His home state is Indiana, and he just may be headed for there.
6: Which could bring him through Missouri and maybe even St. Louis. How was he traveling last?
5: In the car they used in the robbery. There's an alarm out on it now.
6: Well, he may abandon that soon.
5: If so, it'll make his trail that much hotter.
6: Well, are we getting a set of fingerprints and a photo on him?
5: In the morning, airmail.
6: Good.
5: You better contact police headquarters here right away and see that they're up to date on the case, and state police, too.
6: Right.

0: Just a minute.
1: How are you tonight, babe?
0: Hello there.
1: Got sick of hanging around Larry's trailer. Thought I'd come over and see yours.
0: Uh-huh.
1: You asking me in?
0: Okay, come ahead.
1: Thanks. Hey, it's real nice. All them curtains and stuff, just like home.
0: Thanks.
1: You through work for the day?
0: No, I just got 2 hours off.
1: Well, I got 2 free hours myself. Mind if I sit down?
0: Go ahead.
1: Thanks.
0: Where's Larry?
1: Out clipping the suckers, I guess. You know, this county business is quite a touch. Imagine making a living out of people throwing hoops at little kids.
0: Does Larry know you came over here?
1: Why?
0: He ain't gonna like it.
1: That gonna bother you?
0: No.
1: Then let's not worry about him, huh?
0: Okay.
1: Tell me something, will you?
0: What?
1: It's ring business. You really gonna marry the guy?
0: That's the general idea.
1: Why?
0: Why do most people get married?
1: Well, the book says love. You know, that moonlight and roses stuff. But I don't seem to catch any of that going on with you.
0: You're doing an awful fast add-up, mister.
1: No. Just watching history repeat itself.
0: What do you mean?
1: I already told you I knew Larry back in Terre Haute.
0: So?
1: So I've seen him in action with other dames. He's one of them nice guy characters. You know, sweetheart, that's all right for squares, but it ain't for you. Am I right?
0: Want some coffee?
1: Am I right?
0: You're right.
1: You know what you really want? Someone like me.
0: I'm going to make that coffee.
1: Wait a minute. Come in.
0: Well?
1: Now, look, sweetheart.
0: Who is it?
2: Me, Larry.
0: Oh.
1: Let him in.
0: But he...
1: Let him in.
2: Hiya, honey. I just got a minute and I thought I'd... What are you doing here, Jack?
1: Just dropped in.
2: Babe, has this guy been bothering you?
0: No. No, he just came here looking for you.
2: He knew where to find me. He came here to see you.
1: Look. Remember, I'm your guest. You forget it, you'll be Uncle Sam's guest, so just take it easy. See you later, babe.

0: Phillips speaking.
1: This is Gaynor, Mr. Phillips.
0: Oh, got a lead on Jack Crawford?
1: Yes, the police just found his car.
0: Where?
1: He drove it into a garage here in St. Louis yesterday morning early and apparently abandoned it.
0: That gives him over a 24-hour start on us.
1: I know.
0: Any new auto thefts reported?
1: No.
0: And start checking bus, railroad, and airline terminals and ticket offices. You've got his photo.
1: Yes.
0: If he didn't steal or buy transportation out of here, then he's somewhere in the vicinity.
1: I hope he is.
0: So do I. Keep in touch.
1: Right.

0: Hey, babe.
1: What is it, Larry?
0: I thought you were going to wait for me at the money wagon.
1: I didn't say I would.
0: But you always do.
1: Look, I've got to get back to the trailer.
0: Wait a minute, babe. Look, I got to talk to
1: you. Save it, will you, Larry? I'm tired.
0: Well, I just wanted to tell you, honey, I'm sorry about this afternoon. I didn't mean to blow my top. But that guy coming to see you, finding him there, I just couldn't take
1: it. You told me all that. Good night, Larry.
0: Let me come in a minute, babe. I've got to talk this out with you.
1: It's been talked out.
0: Please, huh? Just for a minute.
1: Okay, come ahead. Don't forget this is getaway night. We've got a long trip ahead of us.
0: I know.
1: Can you turn on the light?
0: Yeah, sure. There we are.
2: Hiya, Larry.
1: Jack.
0: What are you doing here?
2: Waiting for babe.
0: What for?
2: Because I wanted to see it.
0: Look, you get out of here. Get out quick.
2: Now, wait a minute. I think babe should have something to say about that. You want me to go, hon?
0: Leave her out of this.
1: Look, please, don't start anything.
2: Yeah, the army might not like it.
0: Jack, I got some news for you on that army business. It isn't going to work anymore.
2: No?
0: No. You know why I deserted. You know I went over the hill because my mother was sick. And at the time, I didn't have guts enough to go back. But your moving in on me has changed my mind.
2: This hero talk is for your benefit, honey.
0: No. It's for something I found again after a long, long time. My self-respect.
2: Oh, this is great. Tell us more, Daddy.
0: I've finished. Now get out.
2: What for? You're going to turn yourself in. There's no need for me to get out. Ever.
0: What do you mean?
2: You tell him, babe.
1: No, Jack, please.
2: Okay, then I'll spill. It makes no difference to Babe whether you go through with this patriotic pitch or not.
0: What?
2: She's changed her mind, too.
0: Babe, what's he talking about?
1: Look, let's not argue anymore tonight, huh?
2: Honey, he might as well know.
0: Well?
2: She's found herself a real guy.
0: Why, you dirty...
1: Jack! Jack, darling, did he hurt you?
2: Yeah, he hurt me, but not as bad as this bottle will hurt him. Oh,
1: hit him awful hard.
2: So what?
1: He's bleeding awful bad. Jack, I think he's dead.

And now, before the FBI file on the carnival killing resumes, as it will in just a moment, here's that important message for homeowners and home buyers. This week at the Equitable Life Assurance Society, I met a man with one of the biggest smiles I've ever seen in my life. Boy, do I feel good, he grinned, and he waved a paper at me. You see that, he said? 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And today it's just a piece of paper. 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Well, there's no question about it. 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And now back to the FBI file, the Carnival Killing.

0: Sometimes fate inflicts a far severer penalty for a crime than justice would have meted out. Justice would not have demanded the life of the Army deserter, the man called Larry Marlin. But fate, in the form of a conspiracy by one who found out his crime, did take his life. So however harsh the penalty, it confirms the inevitability of that truth. Be sure your sins will find you out. And as for the man who took his life, it is next morning now, and in answer to a call from police headquarters a few minutes ago, Agent in Charge Phillips of the FBI's St. Louis office, accompanied by Special Agent Gaynor, have just entered the city morgue.
1: Here's the body right here, Mr. Phillips. We knew, of course, this couldn't be Jack Crawford.
2: No, that's not Crawford.
1: But since no identification was found on him, we thought we'd better check with you in case he just might be somebody else the FBI was interested in.
2: Glad you did.
1: Took a set of fingerprints for you. Here they are.
2: Thanks. Anything familiar about him to you, Gaynor?
3: No, I can't say that there is.
2: Look again, Gaynor. Forget there's a mustache on him.
3: Yes. Yes, there is something kind of familiar about that face, now that you mention it.
2: Lawrence Hampton.
3: Hampton?
2: He's an Army deserter. We took his photo out of the files just last week.
3: Oh, sure, I remember.
2: I'm certain it's he.
3: Well, the fingerprints will tell for sure.
2: Where was this body found, officer?
1: Way out near the edge of town. South side, just before daylight.
2: That's a nasty gash on his head.
1: Yes. We thought at first he was a hit-and-run victim. But we checked some fragments of glass. We found the wound. They weren't from headlights.
2: What the?
1: They appear to be pieces from a whiskey bottle.
2: And this was deliberate murder.
1: I'd think so.
3: Any trace of the whiskey bottle near the body?
1: No, and we did a thorough search for it, too. It's my theory that the murder was committed somewhere else, and the body dumped there.
2: Where are his clothes?
1: We have them outside in the locker.
2: Gaynor.
3: Yes, sir?
2: Check them over. See what you can find.
3: Right.
2: I'm going to take these prints back to the office and make sure they're Hampton's.

0: That you, babe?
1: Yeah.
0: I thought you were working right through.
1: Well, I had to get a relief. I feel awful.
0: What's the matter?
1: Now, what do you think?
0: Look, forget that, will you?
1: Jack, how can I?
0: Nothing's going to happen, baby. When they find the body, they'll think he was hit by a car, that's all. Besides, he's a Lamister. The cops won't care how he got it.
1: That part of it don't bother me.
0: What are you feeling so bad about?
1: The way it happened. You're killing him like that.
0: Look, how many times do I have to tell you I did it in self-defense? Besides, it brought us together, didn't it?
1: Yeah.
0: All right. Anybody been asking for him?
1: Sure.
0: What'd you tell him?
1: Just like we made it up, that he went off on a bender this morning as soon as we hit the lot. Probably wound up in St. Louis.
0: That should cover it good.
1: Jack, let's get out of here.
0: Quit the show?
1: Yeah.
0: Look, honey, if you take a run out, you might as well put an ad in the paper that you've done the job.
1: I done it.
0: Sure. So take a pill for your nerves, kid, and go on back to work. Everything's going to turn out

0: Can I come in, Mr. Phillips?
1: Yes, come ahead, Gaynor. How'd you make out?
0: I have plenty to report.
1: Good. Oh, by the way, the victim is definitely Hampton. I checked the prints.
0: And I checked his clothes.
1: What'd you find?
0: Well, nothing much until I got down to his shoes.
1: What about them?
0: Well, I examined the heels. Uh-huh. And they were made of rubber, and stuck in the indentations were bits of what turned out to be popcorn, peanut shells, and sawdust.
1: That sounds like you've been to the circus. But there aren't any playing in St. Louis.
0: Now, there was a carnival playing quite near where Hampton was found. It closed last night.
1: I see.
0: Now, if the officer's theory was right, if Hampton was killed elsewhere and dumped on the highway, the murder might have been committed on or near the carnival grounds.
1: Yes.
0: And I'm checking to find out where the show moved to, and... Well, meanwhile, I wondered if I should cooperate with the local police and hop out and go over the grounds with them.
1: Good idea. Get on it right away.

0: Phillips speaking.
1: This is Gaynor, Mr. Phillips.
0: Oh, where are you, Gaynor?
1: I just left the carnival grounds.
0: Any luck?
1: Yes, plenty. We found a number of blood-stained fragments of the bottle that was used in the murder.
0: That was a break.
1: I know. The neck of the bottle was intact, and there appears to be a good set of fingerprints on it.
0: Fine, fine.
1: And we found these fragments where the trailers had been parked, the trailers that the people in the show lived in.
0: I see. Well, that could localize the killing.
1: Yes. Now, has any report come in on where the show moved to?
0: Not yet. It shouldn't be hard to find.
1: Well, I'll bring the section of the bottle with the prints back with me.
0: Good. We can do a quick check in our files before sending them on to Washington.
1: Yes, sir. I'll be right over.

0: Gaynor.
1: Yes, sir?
0: Will you put those prints under the glass again, please?
1: Yes, sir.
0: There's something familiar about that one whorl. Hand me that stack of prints there.
1: All right.
0: I'm just going to play a hunch.
1: Here you are.
0: Now, let me see. That's identical. Those lines check. Little break there. It's the same Gaynor, the same prints. My hunch was right.
1: Well, who is it?
0: Our elusive friend, Jack Crawford.
1: Crawford?
0: Yes.
1: Really? Well, how did he and Hap never get together?
0: Well, that's what we have to find out. You say this bottle was found near where they parked the employees' trailers?
1: That's right.
0: There's a chance Crawford is somehow linked with that show.
1: Well, a report just came in. We know where they're playing now. It's only 50 miles from
0: here. I think we'd better get out there fast.

0: Who is it?
1: Let me in.
0: Come on.
1: What'd you have the door locked for?
0: I ain't looking for company. Thought you were going
1: to
0: keep working.
1: Oh, Jack, I had to quit. 1,000 pills wouldn't do me any good.
0: Now,
1: I mean it. Every time a stranger had come up to the booth, I'd think it was a cop getting set to ask a few questions. I felt people standing in the crowds looking at me like they were watching my every move.
0: Hey, take it easy, will you? Will you take it easy?
1: I can't go on with this anymore. We got to get out of here, and right now.
0: What'll we use for dough?
1: I got Larry's money. Some he gave me toward the ring.
0: How far will that get us?
1: I don't care. We got to go now.
0: Okay, babe. We do it your way. But how do we explain pulling out?
1: Well, I'll say that I'm going to St. Louis to look for Larry.
0: That'll do, I guess.
1: You go get the car. It's parked in the lot.
0: Okay.
2: Stay where you are, Crawford.
0: Huh?
2: Don't try anything.
1: Jack, who's that?
2: We're special agents of the FBI.
1: What?
2: We want to talk to you both about the murder of Larry Hampton.

Jack Crawford was sentenced to a long term in the penitentiary for the murder of Larry Hampton. His female companion was also sent to prison for her part in the crime. Why do criminals go on defying the inevitability of that inexorable truth? Be sure your sins will find you out. Why do they go on making their futile challenges to the inescapability of justice? Why do they play a game they cannot possibly beat? It's not even a gamble, for a gamble presupposes a chance to win. But justice gives no odds. Justice is unbeatable.

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The incidents used in tonight's Equitable Life Assurance Society's broadcast are adapted from the files of the Federal Bureau of Investigation. However, all names used are fictitious, and any similarity thereof to the names of persons living or dead is accidental. Tonight, the music was composed and conducted by Frederick Steiner. The author was Frank Ferries, and your narrator was Dean Crowley. This is Your FBI is a Jerry Devine production. And now this is Carl Frank speaking for the Equitable Life Assurance Society of the United States and the Equitable Society's representative in your community, and inviting you to tune in again next week at this same time when the Equitable Life Assurance Society of the United States will bring you another colorful story from the files of the Federal Bureau of Investigation. The Fugitive Horse Player. On This Is Your FBI.

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1: The Equitable Life Assurance Society presents This Is Your FBI. 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Then we suggest that you have pencil and paper ready to make notes when the Equitable Life Assurance Society, sponsor of this program, tells you about America's finest plan for home ownership. The announcement on this plan is due in about 14 minutes. Have your pencil ready because this Equitable Society plan can save you money and give you greater security in a home of your own. Tonight's FBI file, The Fugitive Horse Player.

0: There are many decent, honest people connected with the sport of horse racing. These people are interested in trying to keep the sport clean and well conducted. However, there are millions of loose dollars connected with the business. And where you find millions of loose dollars, you will also find many loose characters. Parasites who will engage in any amount of hard work to make a dishonest dollar. Such a parasite of racing is the tout. The genius with patches in his pants who offers to make you a millionaire overnight. Sometimes the price is $10, sometimes the price is $5. And sometimes, as you will learn from tonight's case from the files of your FBI, he takes his payment in blood. Just about the time a recent meeting opened at an eastern racetrack, a shabby office was opened in the large city nearby. There was more than coincidence in the twin openings, because the office was to be the headquarters for Joe Muncy. Official title, Joe Muncy Tout. Muncy, a trimly built, dapper man, is sitting at his desk. Brownie, his girl, his secretary, his life, was just entered the office from the small reception room.
1: Joe.
2: Come right in, Miss Brown. What is it?
1: That.
2: Oh, thought you had a customer, Brownie.
1: Are you kidding?
2: Well, don't worry, baby. That code ad I put in the Morning Record will bring them in.
1: The place to find suckers is at the track.
2: We'll get a bite right here.
1: Don't say that word bite. It makes me hungry.
2: Look, baby, I don't like this no-dough routine any more than you do.
1: Then let's get out to the track and find some umpchays.
2: Brownie, you don't have to go looking for horse players. They think you know something, they'll come looking for you. That ad in the paper will bring us a cup. Yeah, listen, see what I told you? Somebody come in.
1: Probably the landlord.
2: All right, open the door, open the door. Don't let me away.
1: Okay. Something I can do for you, sir?
3: Yes, I saw your ad in the Morning Record.
1: Oh.
2: Don't keep the gentleman waiting, Miss Brown. Show him right in.
1: Come inside, please.
3: Thank you.
1: This gentleman has come here in regard to your ad, Mr. Muncy.
2: Oh, splendid. That'll be all, Miss Brown.
1: Yes, sir.
2: Sit down, Mr.
3: Adams.
2: Sit down, Mr. Adams. Muncy's the name. Joe Muncy.
3: How do you do?
2: Fine, fine. Mr. Adams is a new customer. You're entitled to know about the firm. Established 1933, 15 years of satisfied customers. We pick them, you play them, results guaranteed.
3: I see.
2: And I suppose, like the dozens of other turf lovers that have been in here this morning, you're interested in today's code special.
3: Well, yes.
2: You couldn't have picked a better day, Mr. Adams. I can underwrite the fact that today's pig will be on the bill daily from wire to wire.
3: Well, I'm afraid I don't understand, sir.
2: Oh, just parlance of the turf, Mr. Adams. This horse is a sure winner.
3: Well, now, how much is the code special?
2: Since you're a new customer, you're entitled to a special rate. The usual tariff is 20 bob, but I'm letting you in for a saw.
3: What's a saw?
2: $10.
3: Oh, well, that's certainly reasonable enough. Let me see now. Goodness, I thought I had $10. I'm afraid I haven't anything less than 100.
2: Well, I'd be... 100?
3: Yes, can you change it?
2: Well, not at the moment. I just sent my bookkeeper to the bank to make a deposit.
3: Well, now, maybe I can go downstairs and get some change.
2: No. Wait a minute, Mr. Adams. Just sit right down there.
3: Well, very well.
2: Mr. Adams, I'm going to ask you a very direct question.
3: Yes?
2: Just what kind of money are you prepared to bet?
3: Well, if I thought a horse had a real good chance, I'd be willing to wager $1,000.
2: I'm going to sit down, too. You said $1,000?
3: That's right.
2: $1,000. Well, that does it. I'm going to break a rule of a lifetime, Mr. Adams. I'm going to give you a complete and absolute stranger, Joe Muncy, super special.
3: Well, now, how much does that cost?
2: Absolutely nothing.
3: Well, I don't understand.
2: You're getting a winner absolutely free. All you got to do is bet 20% for me.
3: What do you mean?
2: If you bet a grand, then you lay 2 yards, 200, that is. You bet that much for me, you understand?
3: Well, that certainly sounds fair enough. I'll have to go to get the money, though.
2: Well, okay. But you be back here at noon, and we'll go out to the track together, right?
3: I'll be here. You can count on it. Well, I'll be getting along.
2: Okay, Mr. Adams.
3: Goodbye, Mr. Muncy.
2: Goodbye, Mr. Adams. Goodbye. Brownie.
1: What is it?
2: Sweetheart, did we just make a score? That was the sweetest...
1: I...

0: Farther downtown that same morning in the local office of the FBI, Special Agent Terrell is just entering the office of an assistant to the agent in charge.
1: Did you want to see me, Mr. Naylor?
2: Yes, Terrell. Say, did you ever hear of a town called Bentley?
1: No.
2: It's about 100 miles upstate.
1: It must just be a wide place in the road.
2: It's bigger than that. It's at least big enough to have a bank where a teller could get away with $28,000.
1: Well.
2: The teller didn't show up this morning. He left Bentley sometime after 5 o'clock yesterday.
1: They think he's come here?
2: They think it's possible, but they have no evidence yet.
1: Has he any friends or relatives here?
2: None that they know of.
1: Mm-hmm.
2: I think you'd better train up there right away and investigate. You could be back in the morning.
1: Okay.
2: The missing teller's name is Fred Williams.
1: He's probably changed that by now.
2: Yes. He'd been with the bank 12 years. One of their most trusted employees.
1: Did he take the $28,000 all in one lump?
2: No. The defalcations cover a period of a year.
1: Oh.
2: But he did take a little over $10,000 of it yesterday.
1: Must have known the examiners would do then.
2: Not necessarily. Anyway, do a thorough checkup on his friends and personal habits. We may get a good lead on him that way.
1: Right.

0: almost post time. You want the glasses, Mr. Adams?
1: Oh, yeah, yes, thank you. Now, let me see. Which one is Breakaway, Mr. Muncie?
2: That chestnut colt with number 7 on the saddle cloth.
1: Number 7.
2: You'd be even more beautiful when they put this number up there on the tote board.
0: I don't like that outside post position.
2: Brownie, Breakaway can stop for lunch at the head of the stretch with these pigs and still win it.
1: Well, I'm glad you're so confident, Mr. Muncie.
2: You know how confident I am?
1: No.
2: With the price up to 2-1, I think you ought to press.
1: Press?
2: Yeah, press. Send in another 1,000. This is the bet of the year.
1: I hope you're right.
2: You're going to press then?
1: Oh, no, no, no. I'm satisfied. We're winning $2,000 on a race is enough for me.
2: Ah, I get it. You want to see if my merchandise is any good first, huh?
1: Well, something like that.
2: Why, Mr. Adams, the last time I had a loser, they closed the schools for 3 days.
0: It was also Christmas time.
3: It is now post time.
2: Too late to make another bet now, even if you wanted to. When that bell rings, the windows are closed.
1: I wish this race would start.
2: They'd be out of there any second now. Keep your eye on that outside stall.
3: And they're off!
1: They're off! There they go.
0: Let's break away. Where's Breakaway?
2: He must be in the pack.
1: But come on, Breakaway.
3: And to lead us Western Story, Transatlantic and Hot Tamale. Then comes Glamour Boy, Dixie Lee, Southern Cross, and the last horse is Breakaway.
2: We got left. What? Left at the post.
1: Oh, goodness, there goes my 1,000.
2: Not yet, Mr. Adams, not yet.
0: Come on, you Breakaway.
3: In the back stretch is Western Story by Wenright. Hot Tamale and Southern Cross, neck and neck for second. A gap of 3 lengths, we come to Dixie Lee, and on the rail, Breakaway.
2: He's Breakaway, Mr. Adams, he's Breakaway.
3: Back, Glamour Boy, and the last horse is Transatlantic.
2: He's making a move. What? Breakaway is making a move. What?
1: Is that good, Mr. Munson?
2: Shut up, will you?
0: Come on, Breakaway, come
2: whip
0: on,
2: whip him, Eddie, whip him, go to the whip, come on,
3: and
2: come on,
3: Eddie. Stretch that Southern Cross in front with Breakaway ranging alongside.
2: Come on, Eddie.
0: Come on, Eddie.
3: Back, we have Hot Tamale, then Dixie Lee, Glamour Boy, Western Story, and the last one is Transatlantic.
2: Come on, Eddie, come on, come with that horse.
0: Ruin it, Breakaway, ruin it.
2: Come on, Eddie, come on, come on.
0: We win it, we win it. Oh, we win it.
2: I was never worried.
1: Mr. Muncie, how much do I win?
2: Well, they ain't put the prices up yet, but you should win over 2,000.
1: Oh, that's wonderful.
2: Hey, Mr. Adams, let me tell you something.
1: Huh? What?
2: This is only the beginning.
4: Good morning, Mr. Naylor.
5: Oh, hello, Terrell. Just get in.
4: Yeah.
5: Get anything that might give us a lead on that bank teller?
4: I think so.
5: What is it?
4: He's probably right here in town.
5: How do you know?
4: I talked to a friend of his. He told me the teller had just taken a sudden interest in playing horses.
5: Uh-oh.
4: Which probably accounts for the series of defalcations over the past year.
5: I would think so.
4: And since there's a race meet going on here, that's probably where he is with the last 10,000 he took.
5: Yes. Did you get a picture of him?
4: Uh-huh.
5: Then I guess you and I'll be out at the track this afternoon.
2: Brownie,
0: hmm?
2: Let me see that newspaper, will you?
0: I'm reading something.
2: I want to look at the selections.
0: You got 8 tout sheets there now.
2: I'm making up a consensus.
0: I can lose without that. Where's Adam?
2: He's due at the hotel here any minute now. We're

0: going to do a little playing on our own today, baby.
1: That's figured.
0: Well, look, we made 400 yesterday. We got to put it to work, don't we? You remember that old French saying, you can't accumulate unless you speculate.
1: Joe.
0: What's the matter?
1: Take a look at this guy's picture in the paper here.
0: Huh?
1: Who does he look like?
0: Hey. It's Adams.
1: Yeah. Only his real name is Williams.
0: What's the gig?
1: He's a bank teller from a jerk town named Bentley. Skipped out and short $28,000.
0: Hey. No wonder he has that bundle.
1: Oh, this ain't so good.
0: What do you mean?
1: Well, the guy's red hot. If the law picks him up, he's a cinch to tell who helped him spend that money.
0: You're forgetting one thing, sweetheart. The law ain't got him yet. But we have.
1: I don't get it.
0: Today's special is going to cost Mr. Adams plenty.
1: You...
0: That must be him now. Now, let me handle it.
1: Okay.
2: Hello, Mr. Munson.
0: Hiya, Mr. Adams. Come right in.
2: Thank you. Hello, Miss Brown.
1: Hiya.
0: Well, all set for another day of fun and speculation?
2: Yes, indeed. I certainly hope we're as fortunate as we were yesterday.
0: Well, I cased the card and come up with nothing but winners.
2: In every race?
0: That's right, Mr. Adams.
2: Well, that's very reassuring.
0: Just one thing, though, Mr. Adams.
2: What's that?
0: Today we bet a little different.
2: How?
0: Today you're laying $1,000 a race for me.
2: What?
0: Show him the paper, Brownie.
1: Okay. Here's a nice picture of you, Mr. Adams. Or should I say Mr. Williams?
2: Oh.
0: That's why we're betting my way.
2: But now look here, I can't afford to bet that kind of money for you. I have to win a lot of money myself.
0: No kidding.
2: You see, I've got to pay the bank back that $28,000. And betting on those winners is the only way I can raise it.
0: The bank can wait, Mr.
2: Oh, no, no.
0: Look, you got no choice.
2: Oh, yes, I have. I can discontinue our relationship right now.
1: Joey's walking out.
0: Oh, no, he ain't.
1: Well, it finally picked a winner.

And now, before the FBI file on the fugitive horse player resumes, as it will in just a moment, here's that important message for homeowners and home buyers. This week, at the Equitable Life Assurance Society, somebody asked how much it was wise for the average man earning $5,000 a year to pay when he buys a home on mortgage. The answer was $12,500, or 2.5 times his yearly income. On this sound basis, a man getting $50 a week won't be over his head if he buys a $6,000 or $7,000 house. But no matter what your income is, it will pay you to investigate the Equitable Society's Assured Home Ownership Plan, which offers you 5 important advantages. 1, the mortgage is canceled, paid off in full if owner dies. Every dollar previously paid on principal is returned in full to the widow along with the canceled mortgage. 2, a special cash fund is built up, always ready to be used if financial emergencies threaten the home. 3, this cash fund increases as the mortgage shrinks. It can be used to shorten the term of the mortgage, pay off a 20-year mortgage, for example, in as little as 14 years. 4, mortgage interest not at 6%, not at 5%, but at only 4%. 5, liberal allowance to cover title search, lawyer's fees, and other closing costs. No broker's commission, no bonus charges. Well, frankly, there is no other plan like this anywhere. The Equitable Society calls it America's finest plan for home ownership. It protects you against the 2 major hazards of home mortgages, death and hard times. So if you're planning to buy or build a house, or if you now own a house, get complete information on the Assured Home Ownership Plan from your Equitable Society representative. 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EQUITABLE, the Equitable Life Assurance Society of the United States. And now back to the FBI file, the Fugitive Horse Player.

0: Racing touts fall into the category of chiselers. And all chiselers are unscrupulous opportunists. To them, money is something to be gotten by any method, even though it be criminal, as in tonight's case from the files of your FBI. The fact that the victim of the tout called Joe Muncy was himself guilty of a crime does not lessen Muncy's guilt in striking down his victim and robbing him. Rather, it stresses the meanness of his crime. It is nearly noon now, some 2 hours after Joe Muncy struck down and robbed the absconding bank teller, Fred Williams, alias Fred Adams, in Muncy's hotel room. The FBI's assistant to the agent in charge, Naylor, is sitting at his desk when Special Agent Terrell enters.
1: I'm ready to leave for the racetrack whenever you are, Mr. Naylor.
2: Well, since we're driving out, maybe we better get started.
1: I gave some prints of the teller's photo to the police who will be working the track, too.
2: Good. Between us all, we should be able to... Wait a minute. Naylor speaking. Yes? What? Are you sure? No, just send him in the regular way. Right. We don't have to go to the racetrack, Terrell.
1: Why not?
2: Just watch who comes through that door.
3: Mr. Naylor?
2: Come in, Mr. Williams.
3: Thank you.
1: Well, for the love...
2: Sit down.
3: I'm sure you gentlemen are a little surprised.
2: Well, that's hardly the word for it, Williams.
3: I was going to give myself up anyway after I got the money back. But getting it back is out of the question now.
2: Does that bruise on your face have something to do with it being out of the question?
3: Yes, sir.
2: Then let's have your story, Williams. From the beginning.

0: Waiter.
1: Yes, sir.
0: Let's have a check, will you?
1: Right.
0: Come on, baby. Finish that coffee.
2: Don't rush me.
0: We just about got time to get to the station. You can eat at the track.
2: Did somebody pass the law? We have to get there for the first race.
0: I got the winner. You don't want to miss a sure thing, do you?
2: Oh, you've been reading your own ads. Relax.
0: But, honey, I
2: I'm not so sure I even want to go to the track.
0: Look, I've only got the first four races handicapped. We blow after the fourth, okay?
2: What about Adams, Williams, whatever his name is?
0: What, you're afraid you go to the cops, huh?
2: Yeah, aren't you?
0: Honey, Mr. Williams is hotter than the inside of a glove. He can't go near the cops, or they put him away for 50.
2: I hope you're right.
0: I know I am. Now, look, we play the first four races, beat it back to town, get the car, and head west.

0: Are you sure this is the room Williams was slugged in?
1: Yes. Use the passkey, Darrell.
0: Right. Well, they didn't lose any time getting out of here.
1: Come on. Let's see what we can find.
0: No telling where they're headed for.
1: They'll leave a trace wherever it is.
0: What do you mean?
1: Muncie's got all those $100 bills Williams took from the bank.
0: Oh.
1: And we've already sent out lists of the serial numbers to all field offices this morning.
0: Good.
1: Anything in the desk over there?
0: No. Not a thing.
1: I guess we'd better... Wait a minute.
0: What'd you find?
1: This scratch sheet and the racing form. I think we'd better go out to the track after all.
0: Why?
1: Muncie has handicapped 4 horses for the day.
0: Well?
1: Muncie's a horse player, Terrell. Nothing short of an earthquake could keep him from playing these 4 horses before he jumps town.
0: After slugging Williams?
1: Muncie would figure that Williams couldn't afford to go to the police.
0: That's true. Do you suppose he bet with a bookmaker or went to the track?
1: We'll just have to gamble at the track.
0: We've missed the first race.
1: But Muncie's got 3 more to go to make us 4. And we'll be there before the 3rd race. Come on.
2: That's 2 winners in a row, Brahmy.
3: That's par for the course. Let's quit.
2: Are you kidding? Let me collect our $3,000, then I'll buy our tickets for the 3rd and we'll head for the bar.
3: I wish we were heading west.
2: Honey, we will be right after the 4th.
3: I don't like it, Joe.
2: It's paying off. You like that, don't you?
3: Sure,
2: look,
3: but...
2: we leave this town with a satchel full, baby. Now, come on, let's collect.
0: Over here, Mr. Naylor.
4: Well, we're in, fella.
0: You mean you spotted Muncie?
1: Nobody's here.
0: How do you know?
1: 2 of those $100 bills have shown up.
0: At the betting window?
1: Uh-huh, the $50 window.
0: I wish we had some positive way of identifying him.
1: Williams can do that.
0: But he's back in the city.
1: He's on his way out here right now.
0: Huh?
1: I phoned the United States Attorney before we left town.
0: The 4th race starts in 20 minutes.
1: Williams will be here for it.
0: Suppose Muncie's 4th selection doesn't win. He won't be going to the window for the payoff.
1: What's he playing in the 4th race?
0: Ragman.
1: Terrell.
0: Yeah?
1: Here's where you and I have got to root a winner home.
0: The horses are on the way to the starting gate and Williams isn't here yet.
1: Who's this coming now?
0: Okay, you win.
5: Did we make it in time, Mr. Naylor?
1: Yes, Williams. Just in time to help us root Ragman home and catch Muncie.
5: Good. That's going to be a real pleasure.
1: Come on. Here's a good place to watch and root.
6: It is now post time.
1: Ragman's got post position 3 with the jockey wearing the bright gold blouse.
5: I think I can really get excited about this one.
1: They all seem pretty quiet. Maybe we're going to get a start.
6: And they're off.
5: They're off.
6: And for the lead, that's Ragman. The gap of 2 lengths out of the Colonel, Tootsie, Buttons, and the last confusing...
1: Come on, Ragman.
5: Whip him, young man. Whip him.
0: Stay up there, Ragman.
1: He's moving away from them.
6: At the half, it's Ragman by 3. The Colonel and Tootsie head-to-head. A length back, Buttons, and the last horse confusing.
1: Come on, Ragman. Stay up there with that horse. Keep moving.
5: I think he's going to do it.
6: Going into the stretch turn, Ragman by 3. Tootsie, the Colonel, and Buttons left each other. A gap of 8 lengths confusing.
1: He's starting to quit. Ragman's quitting.
0: Stay up there, Bobby. Go to the whip.
1: Hold him up, Bobby. Come on, drive now.
6: Stretch, it's Ragman on the rail by 1. Tootsie ranging up to the outside. 3 lengths back, Buttons and the Colonel headed ahead. And 15 lengths back, confusing.
1: Hang on, Ragman. Only a 16th to go, Bobby. Hit him, Bobby. Come on, you Ragman. Come on, Bobby.
0: Ragman.
1: Come on. Come on. He lasted. He lasted. He won.
0: Ragman's number's up. His picture's for place.
1: Let's go down to the $50 window.

0: Oh, baby, what a day. Four bets, four winners.
1: Honey, I take back everything I said about you. Now do me a favor.
0: Sure, honey, what?
1: Let's go as soon as you collect.
0: Sure, sure. We're going to be on our way in 5 minutes. Just let me get on this line here.
2: Hello, Mr. Muncie.
0: What? Adams.
2: Williams is the name.
1: What are you doing here?
2: I'm here with these gentlemen.
0: Huh?
3: We're special agents of the FBI, Muncie.
1: Joe!
3: Wait a minute, miss. We want you, too. Together, you make a wonderful parley.
4: Frederick Williams was tried and convicted of embezzlement and sentenced to a long term in the federal penitentiary. Joe Muncie and Florence Brown were jointly tried and found guilty of attempted murder and are likewise serving long terms in the penitentiary. Joe Muncie did hit four winners in a row. Because touts, like anyone else who follow the horses, have their lucky days at selecting winners. But ask any veteran of the sport, and he'll tell you that you cannot possibly beat it for keeps. The bank teller, Williams, learned this the hardest way possible, the criminal way. And he learned, too, a lesson many hardened criminals could have told him. A lesson your FBI continues to prove 24 hours a day, that crime does not pay.

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The incidents used in tonight's Equitable Life Assurance Society's broadcast are adapted from the files of the Federal Bureau of Investigation. However, all names used are fictitious, and any similarity thereof to the names of persons living or dead is accidental. Tonight, the music was composed and conducted by Frederick Steiner. The author was Frank Ferries, and your narrator was Dean Carlton. This is Your FBI is a Jerry Devine production. Now, this is Carl Frank speaking for the Equitable Life Assurance Society of the United States and the Equitable Society's representative in your community, and inviting you to tune in again next week at this same time when the Equitable Life Assurance Society of the United States will bring you another colorful story from the files of the Federal Bureau of Investigation. The Homicide Hideout on This Is Your FBI.

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0: Good evening, this is your host, Will. Welcome to Audio Theater for Sunday, May 31st, 2026. This evening I present a quad play from the old-time radio series, The Great Gildersleeve. Tonight's titles are as follows. Eve and Gildy get together, Marjorie the actress, Sleigh Ride, and Gildy wants to run for mayor. This set of shows aired on the evenings of January 23rd, 30, February 6th, and March 19th, 1944. Now, sit back and relax, as the Great Gildersleeve brings you tonight's feature. Enjoy this featured presentation.
1: Kraft presents The Great Gildersleeve. The Kraft Cheese Company will also bring you the Kraft Music Hall every Thursday night. Present each week this time Harold Perry as The Great Gildersleeve, written by John Wheaton and Sam Moore. We'll hear from The Great Gildersleeve in just a moment. But first, here's something of great importance discovered in a recent nationwide survey of typical American homemakers. The principal cause of food waste, this survey revealed, is food spoiling before it can be used up. And bread, mind you, was at the very top of the list. Now, enriched bread is one of our important wartime foods, but let's try not to waste a single crumb. To prevent waste, why not make your bread taste extra good by spreading it with delicious parquet margarine? Now, why not indeed? That's the way millions of Americans enjoy eating bread. Believe you me, bread rolls and muffins are eaten up in a hurry when they're spread with parquet. Because this margarine that's made by Kraft has a flavor that really satisfies hungry appetites. And since parquet is one of the very best of energy foods, it's important to serve it often at every meal for good family nutrition. Tomorrow, then, be sure to buy parquet, P-A-R-K-A-Y. Parquet margarine made by Kraft.

0: Now let's look in on the great Gildersleeve, whom we find at home and at peace in the bosom of his family. Having just enjoyed a quiet dinner with his niece and nephew, Marjorie and Leroy, he pushes back his chair from the table and reaches into his vest pocket for an after-dinner cigar.
1: Oh, thought I had one.
2: Cigar, Unc? I'll get you one.
1: Well, thanks. Are we in your way here, Bertie?
3: Oh, no, sir, Mr. Gildersleeve. Just sit still. I hope you don't mind if I clear away the dishes, though. I got a meeting tonight down at the church.
4: What's the meeting about, Bertie?
3: Religion and the post-war world. I'm supposed to bring the donuts.
2: Here's your cigar, Unc. Shall I bite the end off for you?
1: Oh, I'll attend to that myself, thank you. Match.
2: I've got one.
1: Oh, thanks.
2: Oh, I'll light it for you.
1: Well, such service.
2: You got it?
1: Yeah, I've got it.
2: You sure it's lit?
1: Oh, it's lit.
2: I could light it again. I've got another match.
1: This is quite sufficient, thank you.
2: Are you enjoying it? Leroy, what's come over you?
1: Now, Marjorie, let's be thankful for small favors and ask not whence they come. Leroy's been a very good boy lately, hasn't he, Bertie?
3: He sure has. He ain't been himself all week.
2: Phone. I'll answer it.
1: I wish, Marjorie, you'd tell your friends not to disturb us during meals.
2: Hello? Yeah, this is Leroy. Who's this? Oh, hello, Miss Goodwin.
5: Miss Goodwin?
2: Yeah, he's here. Just a minute, please.
1: I'll take it, Leroy.
2: Just a minute.
1: Give me the phone. You're keeping Miss Goodwin waiting.
2: Before I forget it, Unc, I've got a report card for you to sign. I've been meaning to show it to you, but it kept slipping my mind.
1: Give me that phone, Leroy. Hello, Eve? Oh, how are you? Well, it's been weeks. Leroy?
2: Uh-oh.
1: You stick around, young man. Excuse me, Eve. Why, yes, I'd like very much to talk about him. I'll come to school with him Monday. No, I'll tell you. Why don't you come to dinner tomorrow night? Could you do that? Fine. About 7, and we'll have a nice long talk. Goodbye. In the meantime, I'm going to have a nice long talk. Leroy, you come back here.
2: I'm not going anywhere, Unc.
1: You bet you're not. You come into the dining room.
2: Something you want?
1: No, young man.
2: It slipped my mind, Unc, honest.
1: What did? What slipped your mind?
2: The report card. I forgot to show it to you.
1: Where is this report card?
2: I've got it right here in my pants pocket.
1: Let's have a look at it.
2: Yes, sir. It's stuck. I can't seem to get it out.
1: Perhaps I can help you.
2: Oh, no. No, I've got it. There. Report card.
1: Leroy.
2: Well, the teacher doesn't like me, Unc.
1: I don't blame her. Besides, I've heard that before.
4: What did he get, Uncle Moy?
1: Never you mind.
2: Never mind.
1: You keep out of this, young man.
2: Yes, sir.
1: How long have you had this report?
2: 3 weeks.
1: 3 weeks?
2: I didn't want to spoil your Christmas.
1: You mean you didn't want to spoil your Christmas? Leroy, this is a very serious matter.
2: Yes, sir.
1: How could you deliberately deceive me that way after all I've done for you?
2: I forgot, Unc.
1: You did not forget. Now, don't keep saying that.
2: Yes, sir.
3: Excuse me, Mr. Gildersleeve. If you don't mind, I'll run along now and leave the dishes till later.
1: Just a minute, Bertie.
3: Yes, sir?
1: Bertie, what would you think of a boy who would deliberately hide a report card from his uncle?
3: Oh, now, I don't think Leroy would do a thing like that. He probably just forgot.
2: That's right, I forgot.
1: Quiet, you. Bertie, when we want your opinion, we'll ask for it.
3: Well, excuse me, I thought you did. Well, I'll be going now.
1: Why, George Leroy, I don't know what I'm going to do with you. It seems to me you just go from bad to worse.
2: Yes, sir.
1: You won't study, you have no manners, you won't brush your hair.
4: You think he might clean his nails before he comes to the table, too?
2: Oh, yeah? Let's see yours, I dare you.
4: There, yeah.
1: Well, he'd look a lot better with that red stuff on him.
4: All right, how about that note from the teacher you didn't deliver?
2: All right, how about the time you and Wally took the car out without permission?
1: Stop it, both of you. I'm not interested in any tales told out of school. If anything I abhor, it's a tattletale. I refuse to listen to anything of the sort. What's this about taking the car out, Marjorie?
4: Aren't you going to ask him about the teacher's note?
1: I'm asking you about the car. All right, Leroy, what about the note?
2: I lost it.
4: That's not true. I found it when
2: snooping in wastebasket, hey?
1: Now, just a minute, you two. Leroy, what was in that note?
2: How should I know? It was addressed to you.
1: What was in the note?
2: It said,
4: Where's the report card?
5: Young man, do you know what happens to people who tamper with the mails? They go to the penitentiary.
4: Oh, gosh, I didn't...
5: They go there for 5, 10, 15 years, maybe life.
4: Gosh.
5: I'm having a talk with your principal about you tomorrow. I'll suspend sentence till I get the facts from her. She's coming here to dinner, and I want you to make a good impression for once.
4: Oh, I will.
5: Not if you look the way you do now.
4: What's the matter with the way I look now?
5: Those pants. Look at them. Look at the knees.
4: They're the only pants I got, Unc.
5: That's ridiculous. You've got plenty of pants. I bought you pants only last, we'll buy you some more. Now, stick your shirt tail in. And look at those shoes, Leroy. They're not a month old. What do? Kick rocks with them?
4: I don't do a thing. They just get that way.
5: By George, you're going down to Hogan Brothers with me the first thing in the morning. Beginning tomorrow, young man, we're starting a campaign here. A campaign to make you look and act like a respectable human being.

0: cutest suit for Leroy.
1: Oh, my gosh.
2: Oh, where is it, my dear?
0: Over here on this model. See? Standing on the counter.
1: Oh, you don't want me to look like a wax dummy.
2: You're never clean enough to look like a wax dummy, Leroy. By George, that just isn't the suit I had. Well, I kind of like that. Yes, gentlemanly, but at the same time, perfectly comfortable. Ought to wear well, too. Flannel, wonderful stuff. How do you like it, Leroy?
1: Where would I wear a suit like that?
2: What do you mean, where would you wear it? You wear it this evening at supper. Wear it to school. Just wear it, that's all.
1: Nobody wears clothes like that, huh?
2: Well, gentlemen do. And you're going to look like a gentleman for a change. Why, the devil's a salesman. Let's buy the darn suit and get out of here.
0: Well, I thought you were going to get him some shoes, Uncle Mort. Suit will look awful with those old elk-hide things.
1: Oh, for corn's sake, these shoes are all right if they were only shined.
2: Well, why don't you shine them? I gave you a shoe polishing kit last Christmas, didn't I?
1: Yeah.
2: Well?
1: The stuff is all dried up.
2: Yes. Unfounded, that's because you left the cover off. That's typical of you, Leroy. You have no regard for the value of anything. You leave the cover off the polish, naturally it dries up. What's the consequence? You can't polish your shoes. What's the consequence? They dry up. And what's the consequence of that?
0: My feet dry up?
2: No, I have to buy you a new pair of shoes. You think money grows on trees?
0: Uncle Mort.
3: Huh? Well, sir, what can I do for you this morning?
2: I want to look at some suits.
3: Yes, sir, for yourself or for the little fellow?
2: For the boy. He likes that one up there on the model.
1: Oh, Unc.
0: Oh, stop squawking, Leroy. You can't dress like a 10-year-old all your life.
1: Who asked you?
0: Nobody asked me, but
1: then I keep your big nose out of it.
2: Leroy?
0: Why, you little...
2: Marjorie, stop this, both of you.
3: Well, got quite a handful there, haven't you?
2: Yes, I have. Come on, let's try on the suit.
3: I'm sorry, sir, but I'm afraid the one on the model would be too large for the little fellow.
0: I was afraid of that, Unc.
2: Never mind, let's see the next size smaller.
3: That suit on the model is the only one like it in the store.
2: Let's try it on anyway. He'll grow into it.
3: Whatever you say, sir. It is a lovely piece of material, imported type flannel.
2: Imported type?
3: Yes, sir, it is like imported flannel. But it's made in our own mills right in this country.
2: Oh, well, try on the coat, Leroy.
0: Okay.
3: Well, that's not bad for size, not bad at all.
0: I think it looks fine. But you can't really tell with that awful polo shirt.
2: Yeah, that's right, my dear. Give the boy a shirt and a tie so we can get an idea of the suit.
3: You mean you want to buy
2: him? Yes, I want to buy him a shirt and a tie. A white shirt.
3: Yes, sir. What neckband, sonny?
0: 12 and a half.
2: You ought to have a bigger neck than that, Leroy. Bring him a 14.
3: Yes, sir. I could just slip a tape measure around and make sure.
2: Bring him a 14.
3: Size 14, the gentleman says, and a necktie.
2: While he's getting the shirt, Leroy, slip into those pants.
0: Where'll I go?
2: You don't have to go anyplace. Just stand behind me.
1: Gosh, you want me to feel like a shoplifter?
2: Don't be ridiculous. Get into those pants.
1: Well, make Marge turn around.
0: Oh, Leroy. Uncle Mort, do you think while we're here I might look at a few blouses?
2: Are you thinking in terms of your allowance, my dear?
0: Oh, yes. That is my February allowance.
2: Oh, well, all right. But make it snappy. Oh,
0: I'll be right back.
3: Yes, sir, here's the shirt and tie. Oh, what happened to the little fellow? Oh.
0: There I am.
2: Now put these on, Leroy.
0: Okay.
2: Bring him a pair of shoes, too.
3: Yes, sir, got a shoe stamp?
2: No, not with me, but I got plenty of them at home.
3: I'm sorry. Hogan Brothers cooperate 100% with the OPA.
2: I want the boy to try on a pair of shoes. If they're any good, I'll send them down with the stamps this afternoon.
3: Yes, sir.
2: And I'll thank you not to question my patriotism. What size shoes, Leroy?
0: 4.
2: Little feet will be growing soon. Bring him 5.
3: Yes, sir.
2: Black Oxfords.
3: Yes, sir.
0: Will you tie the tie for me, Unc?
2: Yeah, give it to me. Now hold still. Hold your head up, Leroy. I can't see through your skull.
0: Okay.
2: When I was your age, I could tie a bow tie and a 4 in hand. There.
3: And here are the shoes for the little fellow.
2: Stop calling him a little fellow.
0: Thanks, Unc. Yeah.
2: Put on the shoes, my boy. How much will all this be?
4: Well, let me see. It will be 13, 50, shirt, $1.10, tie, 75, shoe, 55, that'll be 21, 25, 30.
3: 21.86.
2: Oh, my goodness. Here, put on the coat, Leroy, and let's see if it's worth it. How do the shoes feel? Walk around in them a little bit.
1: They're so big, they feel better than the old ones. Yeah.
2: Well, by George, you look like a gentleman.
3: Yes, he looks fine.
2: Come over here and look at yourself in the glass, my boy.
1: I don't like to put you to all this expense, huh?
2: Oh, don't worry about it. You can wear these clothes till you're 16.
0: Oh, Leroy. Well, you look simply lovely.
1: Thanks.
0: Oh, and I found 2 dresses upstairs for myself that I'm just crazy about. And just think, Uncle Mort, both of them for only $26.
2: $50 to get Leroy dressed for supper. Young man, your manners had better be perfect.
5: 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It's Saturday evening and a very uncomfortable one for Leroy, for the principal of his school has come to dinner. But somehow he's lived through it, and now everyone has repaired to the living room where Leroy has been called upon to perform for Miss Goodwin.
0: Why, I had no idea the boy was so musical, Throckmorton.
6: Well, he comes by it naturally, I suppose.
7: Now can I go?
0: Oh, play something else, please do.
7: He can't. That's the only piece he knows.
1: Oh, yeah?
8: Leroy! Leroy!
6: Past your bedtime now, son, I'm afraid. Say goodnight to Miss Goodwin.
0: So soon?
7: Yeah, I have to get up and get plenty of sleep so I can get up early tomorrow and study.
8: Don't overdo it, Leroy.
7: Good night, Miss Goodwin.
0: Good night, Leroy.
6: Leroy, huh?
7: Good night, sister dear. Oh, for goodness sake.
6: Great chums, these children.
7: Good night, Uncle Mort.
6: Good night, Leroy.
7: Are you kidding?
8: Leroy!
6: Go to bed, my boy.
9: Here's the after-dinner coffee, Mr. Gilsey. Where's some food?
6: Set it on the table here, Bertie. I'll clear space.
9: Oh, thank you, sir. I'm afraid I'm going to have to ask you to help me get down them demitasse cups. We ain't used them in so long. They're on the top shelf.
6: That's all right, Bertie. Miss Goodwin won't object to a regular-sized cup, I'm sure.
0: Oh, not at all.
6: After all, we're just home folks here.
9: Them little ones ain't big enough to put in your eye anyway. I like a man-sized cup myself.
6: Bertie's a jewel.
0: You're very lucky to have her.
7: Well, Uncle Mort, I guess I'd better be going, too.
6: What? Not to bed on a Saturday night.
7: No, I thought I'd go down to the public library for a while and read.
6: Huh?
7: Good night, Miss Goodwin. It was so nice you could come over.
0: Good night, Marjorie. It was so good to see you again.
7: Good night, Unky, darling.
6: Good night. I'll leave the key under the doormat in case the library closes late.
0: She's such an attractive girl.
6: I don't know, though. She's been getting out of hand a little too lately. But it's the other one I'm worried about, Leroy.
0: Oh, I don't really think you need worry about Leroy.
6: Leroy, I mean.
0: It's just that he's going through that difficult age.
6: How long does it last? Seems to me he's been going through it ever since I've known him.
0: Well, boys will be boys. There's nothing really wrong with Leroy. I've talked with his teacher about him, and we both feel that all he needs is guidance.
6: Well, I punish him regularly, about twice a week.
0: Well, I don't mean quite that.
9: Here's the cup, Mr. Gildersleeve.
6: Oh, thank you, Bertie.
9: Anything else?
6: No, I think we've got everything, thanks. Will you pour, Eve?
0: I'd be delighted. I love having coffee in the evening, don't you?
6: Sure do. I like it for breakfast, too. And for lunch.
0: Throckmorton, has it ever occurred to you that Leroy might need a mother?
6: Well, I've tried to be a father to him.
0: Well, you have, and I admire you for it. Everyone does.
6: Well, he's a good kid. They're both good kids.
0: But don't you think they need someone who can give them what a mother has to give them?
6: Well, I never thought of it that way. Maybe you're right.
0: Someone who would be not only a guide and mother to them, but what you have yourself to think of, too. After all, a house without love isn't much of a home. You must have felt that.
2: You know, it's funny you saying that. I almost got married about a year ago. I guess I told you.
10: Yes, you told me.
2: Then I sort of gave up the idea. Maybe I shouldn't.
10: Well, we've all had our disappointments. I don't think you should let one unfortunate affair sour you on the whole idea. If at first you don't succeed.
2: Yeah. Eve, you're wonderful. You don't know what you've done for me this evening. You've made up my mind for me.
10: Have I, Throckmorton?
2: For months now, I've been this way and that. Should I or shouldn't I?
10: I know, I have too.
2: But when you bring up the children, that settles it. By George, I'll do it.
10: Oh, you seem very sure of yourself, Mr. Gildersleeve. After all, you haven't asked the girl, you know.
2: Listen, with Beauregard out of the way, Leela will marry me in a minute. Eve, is something wrong?
10: If you'll excuse me, I think I'd better be going.
2: But Eve, so early? You haven't even finished your coffee.
10: I'll get my own wrap, thank you.
2: Eve, you can't rush off like this.
10: Thank you for a very pleasant evening and good night.
2: Good
10: night.
9: Miss Goodwin ain't left already. Mr. Gildersleeve, what's wrong?
2: You're a woman, Bertie. You tell me.
9: Now, where are you going?
2: I'm going out and take a walk for myself.

0: I just can't understand it, fellas. One minute she's as cool as a cucumber, gives me plenty of good sound advice, and the next minute she walks out in a huff.
1: I tell you, gentlemen, the deviousness of a woman's mind and the inconsistency of her whims are enough to discourage a man from having anything to do with the entire sex.
2: Well, no. I wouldn't say that.
0: Peavy, you mean to tell me Mrs. Peavy never has any whims?
2: Well, I wouldn't say that either. But when you've been married as long as I have, you begin to notice that the same old whims keep coming up. And if you're smart...
1: If you're smart, you wouldn't be married.
0: Well, Judge, why so bitter?
1: I'm not being bitter, Gildy. I'm simply facing facts.
2: Well, Judge, people have been getting married now for quite some time. There must be something in it.
1: Oh, don't misunderstand me. I have nothing against marriage. I'm all in favor of it. For other people.
0: Yeah, for other people.
1: Now, our friend Gildersleeve here has obligations. He has children. Man in his position ought to get married.
0: That's the judge, always thinking of others.
1: Besides, I think marriage would be a great thing for Gildersleeve. Might make him less ornery, huh, Peavy?
2: Well, I wouldn't want to guarantee that.
1: Just think, Gildy. You'd come home at night. There'd be the little woman waiting for you in a pretty little apron. And Leroy all scrubbed and brushed and smiling. I can see it now.
3: I can't.
1: After dinner, you wouldn't have to spend your evening hanging around drugstores talking to old goats like me and Peavy. No, you could settle down to a nice, dull game of dominoes.
0: Now, there you're wrong, Judge. It just so happens that the lady I have in mind can't stand dominoes. You can say what you please, but the more I think of it, the better I like it.
1: Let me ask you, Gildersleeve. Have you any reason to think the lady of your choice would have you, even if you ask her?
0: She'll have me, don't worry. That's one thing about her. She may have her faults, but at least I know where I stand with her.
1: One other thing. You haven't told us yet who the lady is.
0: Wouldn't you like to know?
1: Well, I always said it was a pity you didn't marry Leela. Of course, I didn't mean it. I still have some hopes in that direction myself. But if you found someone else...
0: I thought you said marriage was not for you.
1: Well, don't believe everything you hear.
0: Well, I guess I'll be toddling along. I've got business to attend to.
1: Say, Peavy, come here a minute.
2: Yeah?
1: You know what I think? If you just ask me...
0: What are you two whispering about over there?
1: Don't you...
2: Well, no, I wouldn't say that.
0: Come on, what are you two talking about?
2: Well, Mr. Gildersleeve, there's one thing we'd like to know.
0: What's that?
2: Has the lady in question met Leroy?
0: Well, she knows what she's getting into, don't worry.
1: And she's still willing to marry you? Then I'd say it was a perfect match, wouldn't you, Peavy?
2: I'd say it was ordained in heaven. Good luck, Mr. Gildersleeve.
0: I don't need luck, Peavy. This is in the bag. Confound it. It's too cold to keep anybody standing outdoors today.
4: Oh, it's you, Throckmorton. Oh, come in. Take off your things. I'll be with you in a jiffy. I'm talking on the phone.
0: She knew what I'm here for. She wouldn't keep me standing around. Yeah.
4: Hello? Are you still there? Oh, nobody you'd be interested in.
0: If she only knew.
4: Well, I did have the most marvelous time the other night. Oh, you shouldn't say things like that. Not unless you really mean them. Oh, you doctor.
0: Hargrave. I'll spike his guns.
4: Well, make it soon, Arthur.
0: Arthur?
4: Real soon, you hear? Goodbye. Oh, Throckmorton, this is quite a surprise seeing you this evening. Come in and sit down, won't you?
0: Hi, George. That fire looks good.
4: I got so cold I just had to have it this morning. You don't suppose it needs another log, do you?
0: Log? Yeah, I suppose it does.
4: You might give it a little poke, too.
0: Yeah.
4: Oh, that's fine. Now the room will be cozier.
0: I didn't come over here to be cozy, Leela. That is, well, I've got good news for you.
4: Oh, how interesting.
0: Yes. I've been thinking a good deal lately.
4: Oh, excuse me, Throckmorton. I've got something here I know you'll be crazy to see.
0: But, Leela, I was about to say...
4: You remember my sister Winfield, don't you? She was here for a few days last spring, married to an army captain.
0: Yeah, I remember.
4: Well, she just had a baby last week, and she sent me these snapshots of him. Isn't he adorable?
0: Looks just like your sister. What I was going to say,
4: well,
0: Leela...
4: I certainly thought you'd show more interest in Winfield's child, Throckmorton.
0: Confound it, Leela. I've got something I want to say to you.
4: Well, go on and say it, Throckmorton, if it's so vital.
0: It's tied up with my future.
4: Mm-hmm.
0: It's tied up with your future, too.
4: Mm-hmm.
0: What I was thinking, Leela, is, I've got to have somebody to look after Leroy.
4: Well.
0: And I thought as long as we almost got married once, and Leroy is pretty hard to handle, maybe for his sake we ought to go ahead and do it.
4: Mr. Gildersleeve.
0: What?
4: I'm sure I can't imagine how I could have ever considered marrying you at any time.
0: But Leela.
4: Kindly leave my house, Mr. Gildersleeve. Your presence is most unwelcome.
0: Unwelcome? Oh, my goodness. Now what have I done wrong?

0: It's me, Leroy. Were you asleep, my boy?
1: Well, I hadn't been asleep very long.
0: Oh, I see. I just thought I'd say goodnight.
1: Okay, goodnight, Unc.
0: If I ever seem a little harsh with you, my boy, don't hold it against me. I get worried about you every once in a while.
1: About me?
0: Mm-hmm. I get to thinking maybe I haven't looked after you carefully enough.
1: Don't worry about that. You look after me plenty.
0: Well, I want you to feel free to come to me with any problems that are bothering you.
1: I will if I get any.
0: Come and talk to me the way, well, the way a boy might talk to his mother.
1: Okay.
0: You don't think you need a mother particularly, do you?
1: You mean right now?
0: Yes.
1: Unc, you're not going to go and
0: No. That is, well, there's nothing very immediate anyway.
1: I'm glad to hear that.
0: Yeah, I think we're doing pretty well. Way we are, you're a pretty good boy.
1: Okay, let's not bring in any outsiders.
0: I won't. Well, good night, Leroy. You can go back to sleep now.
1: Back to sleep? Oh, yeah. Say, Unc, as long as you're here, how about signing my report card before I forget it?
0: Oh, yes, yes.
1: It's right there on the dresser.
0: All right. Signature, parent, or guardian. Yes. Throckmorton P. Gilder Sleeve. There.
1: Thanks a million, Unc. Good night.
0: Good night, my boy. Sweet dreams. By the way, Leroy, the next time you're reading in bed and you hear me coming, don't turn out the light. It works better if you pretend you fell asleep with the light on.
1: What?
0: Yeah. Good night.
1: Gosh, what a character.
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2: 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We'll hear from the Great Gildersleeve in just a moment. But first, a little drama staged in almost anyone's kitchen on baking day. 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

0: Now for the great Gildersleeve. Like every other town in the country, Summerfield is in the midst of a war bond drive. And wherever big things are doing, there you find Gildersleeve doing things in a big way. He's not only in charge of the door-to-door canvassing being carried on by the air raid wardens in his neighborhood, but he's a member of the committee planning Summerfield's fourth war loan rally. Consequently, he's a very busy man, and he doesn't hesitate to let people know it.
1: Bertie?
2: Yes, sir?
1: How soon?
2: It's almost ready, Mr. Gildersleeve. I'll put it on the table just a minute Miss Marjorie gets here.
1: It's 7:15. My meeting's at 8. We won't wait for her, Bertie. Go ahead and serve supper as soon as it's ready.
2: Yes, sir.
1: Confound it. Where is Marjorie anyway?
3: Down at the parish house.
1: Leroy, get up off the floor.
3: Okay.
1: You want to read? Read in a decent light.
3: Okay.
1: Where did you say your sister was?
3: Down at the parish house. They're putting on a show or something.
1: Who is?
3: I don't know. Some gang of nuts. Want to see a picture of a P-61, Unc?
1: Not particularly. What's the show?
3: There you are. A P-61.
1: So it is. Now, what's
3: the... I bet you think it's a P-38 just because it's got two tails.
1: So it has. What's the show being put on for?
3: What show?
1: The show Marjorie's in.
3: Oh, I don't even know if she's in it. She just went down to try out.
1: Well, who's doing it? What's it being put on for?
3: No reason. Just a bunch of nuts like Marge.
1: Leroy, I think you might be more respectful of your sister. If she's found something that interests her, I'm glad to hear it. Probably do her good.
3: Could be. Hey, here she is now.
1: Well, my dear.
4: Hello.
1: Well. Aren't you going to take off your coat and stay a while?
4: Oh, yes.
3: What's eating her?
1: Never mind. We were about to start supper without you, my dear. I have a meeting. War bond committee.
4: Oh, I couldn't eat any supper, thanks.
1: No supper? Are you sick?
4: No, I just don't want any.
3: She's in love. Wally proposed to her.
4: I haven't even seen Wally. I don't care if I never see him.
1: But you have to eat, my dear. You have to eat to live.
4: Not right now, Uncle Mort. I'm too excited, I guess.
1: Well, tell us all about it. How did it go? I hear you're going to be in a play.
4: Oh, Uncle Mort, he said I had the feeling. He said I had something.
1: Who said this?
4: Bruce Fairfield.
3: Well, the Sam Hill is Bruce Fairfield.
4: Oh, you wouldn't know. He's too important.
1: Must be too important for me, too. I never heard of him.
4: He's our director. He's done a lot of Broadway plays and so on. He's from New York.
1: Tell me, my dear, what kind of a show are you putting on?
4: It's not a show. It's a play.
1: A play. What is it?
4: Well, we haven't decided yet. But we've got a name for our organization. We're calling it The Little Theater and the Dell.
3: Where are you going to get a Dell?
1: Be quiet, Leroy.
4: This was our first real meeting today. Mr. Fairfield had me read a part for him. Oh, Uncle Mort, he's wonderful. He said he really thinks I have something.
3: Maybe it's mumps.
1: Leroy.
4: And that wasn't all he said. He said I reminded him a little of Katharine Hepburn.
3: That red mop, are you kidding?
4: It might just possibly interest you to know that Katharine Hepburn has red hair, too. Anyway, he didn't say I looked like Katharine Hepburn. He said I reminded him of her. He ought to know. He's worked with all the famous stars.
2: Evening, Miss Marjorie.
1: Marjorie?
4: Oh, good evening, Betty.
1: Well, what have we got here, Betty?
5: Some of that meatloaf you like.
1: Oh, brother.
4: Oh, none for me, thank you, Betty.
5: No meatloaf?
4: No, I couldn't just now.
1: She says she's not hungry, Betty.
5: Oh, but my land, a child's got to eat. Can't I get you something?
4: Well, you wouldn't have an artichoke, I suppose.
5: Artichoke? Who eats artichokes? You know we ain't got no artichokes.
4: I won't have anything then.
5: I never heard of such a thing. Leroy, you ain't going back on the meatloaf, too.
3: Not me. I could eat a horse.
5: Well, we ain't come to that yet. Dig it. Artichoke. I'd just soon eat a porcupine. Artichokes is for rich folks.
3: You know who I bet eats artichokes? This Bruce Fairfield.
4: Leroy, you've never even met him.
6: Oh, dearie me, I can't eat a thing this evening. I think I'll just toy with an artichoke. Oh, Auntie.
4: Listen.
1: No, Marjorie. Leroy, eat your meatloaf.
4: Yes, eat. Go on, stuff yourself. Shovel it in. That's all anybody thinks about in this house, eating. Nobody has any time for the finer things.
5: I'm sure I don't know what's come over that girl. She ain't herself this evening.
3: You bet she ain't. She's Katharine Hepburn. Oh, beloved. Oh, my darling. Kiss me, beloved, ere I so wound.
1: Eat your meatloaf, Leroy, ere I so what.

0: Well, good morning, Marjorie. Feeling better this morning?
1: I feel all right, thank you.
2: Woo! Look at the new hairdo. So that's what you've been doing upstairs for the last 2 hours.
3: It took me about 10 minutes, and it's none of your business.
2: Oh, pardon me, Miss Hepburn.
3: Oh, be quiet, little boy.
0: Marjorie, I want to have a family conference, if you don't mind.
3: Oh, just as soon as I make this call.
0: Well, hurry it up.
2: What's the conference about, Unc?
0: You'll find out in just a minute. Bertie better be in on this, too. Oh, Bertie!
4: Hello, Sally. I won't be able to come to your house this afternoon. I'm sorry.
5: You call me, Miss Hugh.

0: career now. Sit down now. I want to get everything planned for our guest.
1: Guest?
0: Yes. In connection with the Summerfield Bond Drive, our city will be honored by the presence of an outstanding war hero who will speak at the rally tomorrow night. And we are to have the privilege of entertaining him here in our house.
1: MacArthur?
0: No, Leroy. MacArthur's busy killing Japs. The man who's coming here is Colonel White. And he shot down 6 planes in the last war, and he's a squadron leader in this one.
1: Oh, boy, a flyer. Can he sleep in my room, Unc?
0: Well, I'm glad to see your hospitable attitude, Leroy, but I think we'll put him in the sewing room.
2: On that little old army cot?
0: Well, he'd probably feel uncomfortable sleeping anywhere else, Bertie. Now, what about lunch, huh? Can we have something nice for him?
2: Well, I'll do my best, Mr. Gilsleeve. I don't know much about high-altitude cooking.
0: Well, you just cook for this man as if he'd never been off the ground, Bertie. He'll love it. Now, Marjorie, I was thinking if you could sort of show the colonel around this afternoon.
3: Oh, I'm sorry, Uncle Mort. My rehearsal.
0: Yes. Now, listen, my dear. I think your interest in the drama is a very fine thing. I don't want to discourage it, but there's a war on. We all have to make some sacrifices in wartime, you know.
3: Oh, we do? What sacrifice are you making?
0: Me? Why,
3: You won't even let this hero have your bed because you don't like to sleep in the sewing room.
0: Marjorie, that's not true. He can have my bed if he wants it. Why, George, he'll have it whether he wants it or not. Bertie, will you make up my bed for the colonel?
2: Yes, sir. 2 clean sheets?
0: For the colonel, yes, 2. And then if you can fix the cot in the sewing room for me...
2: Yes, sir.
0: I'll show you how to make sacrifices in wartime. And you, young lady, you can be here for lunch anyway. And I want you to be just as nice as you know how.
1: How is the colonel coming here, Unc? In a bomber?
0: No, Leroy. In a train.
1: Oh, I thought maybe he could take me up for a little ride.
0: He's coming on the 12:15, so he ought to be here any minute.
1: He might have changed his plan so he had to fly after all. Maybe he came on a P-61 and he could give me a ride in that. Maybe he'd let me shoot the machine guns a few times.
0: Stop talking, Leroy. Nothing is coming out.
1: Oh, well. Hey, there's the judge's car.
0: Oh? He's got the colonel with him.
1: I'll let him in, Unc.
0: I'll let him in. Leroy.
1: Okay. Is the judge going to stay for lunch?
0: No, whether he knows it or not. Well, well, Colonel White, I presume.
4: That's me.
5: I was just going to introduce you, Throckmorton. Colonel White, I take pleasure in presenting my good friend, Throckmorton Gildersleeve.
4: Glad to meet you, Mr. Gildersleeve.
0: It's an honor to meet you, Colonel. Welcome to Summerfield and come in.
4: Thank you.
0: Let me have your coat.
1: I'll take it, Unc. Hi, Judge.
5: Hello, Leroy.
0: Oh, Colonel, and this is my nephew, Leroy. Colonel White, Leroy.
4: How are you, son?
1: Fine. Have you flown a P-61 yet?
4: Well, not yet, but I hope to soon.
1: Oh, have you flown a B-26?
4: Yes, I've flown that.
0: Boy's just crazy about airplane colonels.
4: So I see.
1: Hey, come in the living room, will you, Colonel? I want to show you something.
0: Leroy, stop yanking the colonel around.
4: Oh, that's all right, Mr. Gildersleeve. I don't believe he can hurt me.
5: He's a fine man, Throckmorton. Finest type of American soldier.
0: Oh, seems to be, yes.
5: Tell me one thing, old man. Do I smell lamb chops?
0: Confounded hooker, you can't stay to lunch.
5: Well, I brought the colonel.
0: I don't care. There are only 7 lamb chops. If you stay, the colonel and I can't have seconds.
5: All I know is the colonel expects me to stay and talk about the details of his speech. After all, you'll have to give up your second lamb chop, Gildy.
0: This is a dirty trick, you old goat.
5: Now, we all have to make sacrifices in wartime, you know.
0: Yeah, but by George, I'm making more than my share.
1: And then he comes tearing down out of the sun and gives him the old...
0: Leroy.
4: Your nephew's found out things about air combat that I never knew, Mr. Gildersleeve. I guess I ought to see more movies.
1: You want to see Destination Tokyo this afternoon? It's at the Biju.
0: Now, Leroy, the colonel's going to be busy this afternoon. Well, that reminds me. Go tell Bertie, Leroy, I persuaded Judge Hooker to stay to lunch.
1: Gosh, how'd you do that?
0: Leroy, take the message to Bertie.
1: Okay.
0: And tell her we can have lunch as soon as Marjorie comes out.
1: Okay. Hey, Mort, hurry up! Lunch!
0: I want you to meet my niece, Marjorie. Colonel, I think she's a mighty nice girl.
5: You bet your life she is. Pretty, too. Well, here she comes, Colonel. You can see for yourself.
4: Well, she sure is.
6: Good afternoon, Judge.
5: Afternoon, Marjorie. Colonel White, this
0: she's
5: is...
0: She's my niece, Judge. Marjorie, I take pleasure in presenting Colonel White.
4: How do you do?
6: How do you do, Colonel?
4: Say, am I crazy? No, I'm not. There's something about you that suggests Katharine Hepburn.
6: Oh, do you really think so?

0: for corn's sake. Come on, Colonel Chow.
1: Greg Gildersleeve will be with us again in just a few seconds. Serving families the most nutritious foods without being extravagant is a challenge we all face today. 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

0: Now let's return to the great Gildersleeve. Colonel White has been his guest overnight and has made a big hit with everybody, although no one but Leroy has been able to get in a word. After breakfast the following morning, Leroy is still at it.
1: How big a clue does it carry? Has it got a ball turret? What's its ceiling? Did you ever fly on one? Oh, Leroy.
2: One question at a time, young man.
3: Don't you think the Colonel ever wants to talk about anything but the war?
1: Why should he? Hey, tell me, Colonel.
4: Now, Leroy, that'll be enough.
2: I don't mind.
4: Colonel White has been very patient, Leroy, but you have no business monopolizing it. Besides, it's time you were getting along to school.
1: Can I ask him just one more question, Unc? Just one?
4: Well, the Colonel can stand it. Ever had the third degree before, Colonel?
2: Go ahead, son. What's the question?
1: Do you know any military secrets?
2: Why? Have you got a market for them?
1: No kidding, do you?
3: Leroy, Uncle Mort, really?
4: Now, my boy.
1: Just one secret, Colonel. Just a little one. Anything at all. Anything the other kids don't know.
2: Well, I don't know anything that would be much use to the enemy, but if you'll come over here, I'll whisper one in your ear.
1: Yeah? What?
2: Radar.
1: Oh, who doesn't know that?
4: All right, Leroy, off to school.
1: Okay. So long, Colonel. See you later.
4: Well, shall we go in the other room? I know you got things to do today, Colonel. And if you'll excuse me, I got a little furnace work to do down in the cellar before I leave. Ash day.
2: Go right ahead.
4: Yeah, used to have a man to do this, Colonel, but you know, with a manpower shortage.
2: Yes, indeed.
1: Goodbye,
4: Good night. So long. Goodbye, Leroy.
2: Well, I guess I'll run up to my room for a minute.
3: Oh, Colonel White.
2: Yes?
3: I've been wanting to speak to you, alone.
2: Well, don't tell me you're after a military secret, too.
3: Must you joke?
2: I beg pardon?
3: You don't need to pretend with me.
2: Am I pretending?
3: I know what you must be thinking. I want to apologize for my brother and my uncle.
2: Apologize?
3: You see, Summerfield is a small town, and we're small town people. I guess there isn't anything we can do about that. But we don't have to be satisfied with it.
2: I think Summerfield is a swell town, from what I've seen of it.
3: Oh, you don't have to be polite with me, Colonel. I understand.
2: I wish I did.
3: You're from New York, aren't you? It must be wonderful to live in New York. I suppose you go to a new play every night.
2: Oh, hardly that.
3: But you do love the theater, don't you?
2: Well, I like a good show, yes.
3: Oh, it's wonderful to meet someone who rarely understands. I knew the first moment I saw you. You're not like my uncle and all these people around here leading their little lives. You've lived. They just exist.
2: I don't know that I follow you.
3: People are so tragic, aren't they? Listen to him down there shaking the furnace. Poor Uncle Mort. What is he to look forward to? Well, I'm not going to get stuck here in Summerfield.
2: I don't know what you have in mind, but I wouldn't rush into anything. You're an attractive girl. You have a nice home here.
3: Where would the world be if we were satisfied with that? Where would Catherine Hepburn be today if she had stayed in Hartford all her life?
2: Hartford, I suppose.
3: Exactly. Oh, here comes my uncle. Oh, I don't know how to say it, but you brought me a glimpse of a new world.
4: Well, you two still standing here? Shall we be getting along downtown, Colonel?
2: I'll be right with you. I've just got to run up to my room.
4: Well, my dear, what have you two been in such deep conversation about?
3: Something you wouldn't even understand.
4: Oh, well, pardon me.
3: I wonder if you'd be very surprised to know that I've met the man whom I shall one day marry.
4: Marjorie, stop your nonsense. Remind me to order some more coal, will you? Because we only got enough coal to let...
5: What did you say?

0: heck, Unc? I'm disappointed in Colonel White.
1: Disappointed, Leroy? Why?
0: I thought he was a man's man, and here he's been off with Marge all afternoon.
1: Yes. I wonder where she could have taken him, confound it.
0: It's your fault. You sicked her onto him.
1: You don't suppose she would take him to that place called Brownie's Beanery, did it?
0: Brownie's Beanery. Yeah. Yeah, she might. That's all there is in the afternoon.
1: Hmm.
0: You want me to call up?
1: No. He'll be here for supper, all right. He knows he's got to speak at the rally in a couple of hours. See who that is, will you, Leroy?
0: Sure. Maybe it's Marge and she forgot her key. Mr. Peavy! Hey, Unc, it's Mr. Peavy.
2: Hello, Leroy.
1: Hello, Peavy.
2: Good evening, Mr. Gildersleeve. I just dropped in to make my bond report.
1: Oh, yes. Take off your coat. Make yourself at home.
2: Thank you. It won't take me very long to report. There are only 16 houses in my block.
0: Judge Hooker sold $2,000 worth, and there's only 4 houses in his block.
1: Never mind, Leroy. Those are pretty big houses.
0: What difference does that make?
1: Young man, I'm not in the mood to discuss economics with you right now. Go somewhere and play with your toys.
0: Toys? He thinks I still have toys.
2: Mr. Gildersleeve, I'm afraid I didn't do as well as the judge.
1: No?
2: No. $2,000, my.
1: The trouble with you is you don't push hard enough, Peavy. You're not aggressive enough.
2: Well, no, I wouldn't say that.
1: Well, it's the truth just the same. You have to make an emotional, dramatic appeal.
2: Me, Mr. Gildersleeve?
1: Well, you ought to try. How did you make out?
2: Well, here are the applications and the money. I sold $600 worth altogether.
1: Well, that's very good, Peavy. Not bad at all.
2: Well, it's not much money in a drive for $14 billion, but I'm kind of proud of one thing.
1: Oh? What's that?
2: I sold a bond in every house on my street.
1: Why, Peavy, that's wonderful. You're the best salesman in Summerfield.
2: Well, now, I wouldn't say that. You see, every house on my street has a boy in service, and they want him to come back home, that's all.
1: Well, you did a fine job anyhow, Peavy.
2: Yeah, I think I'd better be going, Mr. Gildersleeve.
1: Oh, wait a minute. Peavy, what do you do when a young girl falls in love with an older man?
2: That's a hard question for me to answer. It never happened to me.
1: No, I suppose not.
2: At least it hasn't yet.
1: Now, this is serious, Peavy. That is, it could be. Marjorie may be falling for a man 25 years older than herself. What can I do about it?
2: Well, why don't you explain to Margie that when she's 35, the man will be 60. And when she's 45, he'll be 70. And when she's 60, he'll be 85.
1: Yeah, and when she's 90, he'll be 115.
2: Well, that's right. It gets worse as you get older.
1: Why, that's silly. If a girl wants a man now, what does she care about 10 years from now? Yeah, I guess I'll... Oh, there they are now. The Colonel's here, Bertie.
3: Well, I had a wonderful time, Colonel.
4: So did I. You made me feel younger than I have in years.
1: Oh, my goodness, I'm going to have to do something about this.

0: Come in.
1: Is it all right?
0: Sure, come in. I'm just packing my bag. I'll have to leave right after the rally, so I better do it now.
1: Can I help?
0: No, thanks. Won't take me a minute. We travel light in the Army.
1: Well, we're expecting great things from this rally, Colonel.
0: To tell you the truth, I'd rather face the Japs than an audience. But I'll be doing the same thing tomorrow in Little Falls.
1: We're going to be sorry to have you leave, Colonel.
0: Well, I'm sorry to have to. You've treated me like $1 million here, all of you. I think you have a very nice family.
1: Well, thank you. I wanted to speak to you about Marjorie.
0: She seems very much interested in the stage.
1: Yes, we've had to put up with that. She seems to have taken quite a fancy to you, too.
0: Well, you know...
1: I hope she hasn't been making a fool of herself. I know she has.
0: Well, young girl sees a uniform, you know. And then she seems to have me mixed up with New York in her mind. And she seems to have New York mixed up with Mecca. There we are. That didn't take long, did it?
1: Colonel, I'm going to ask you to do me a favor before you go.
0: Glad to. What is it?
1: I want you to go down in the living room and have a talk with Marjorie.
0: Well, I told you I'm not much of a speechmaker.
1: Oh, you can do it. You're the only one who can. If you don't straighten her out before you leave, I'll have the devil's own time with her after you're gone. I know that girl.
0: Well, I'll be glad to try.
1: Great. Come on. She's down there now waiting to say goodbye.
0: All right.
1: Now, Colonel, all you have to do is give her a little fatherly advice. You know, point out that you're older than she is and so on.
0: Well, this is a little out of my line.
1: I'll just wait outside here. You go ahead. She's in there. I'll be listening.
0: Well.
2: Colonel, you're going.
0: Yes, my plane leaves right after the rally.
2: How it must be wonderful to fly, to feel the cool, clean, fresh wind in your face, to leave the earth behind with all its stupidity. Oh, I wish I could fly with you.
0: Yes, I wanted to speak to you about that.
2: Oh, don't speak. Let us just have this moment together, this last small moment.
0: Well, if you don't mind.
2: Please.
0: Now, listen, my dear.
2: Don't call me my dear. You sound like my uncle.
0: Well, I'm old enough to be your uncle. Has that ever occurred to you?
2: Oh, you're going to treat me like a child now. What difference do our ages make? What is time? What is anything?
0: You make it a little difficult to argue.
2: What are arguments? Words, words. Let's be honest with each other, shall we?
0: I'm for that.
2: Let's have the courage to be frank. Let's call a spade a spade.
0: All right. You start.
2: Well, let's face it. You're a man. I'm a woman.
0: I go along with you so far.
2: You once had the kindness to say that you found me attractive. Well, I find you attractive.
0: Well, that's fine. But, Marjorie, you've got to realize...
2: Oh, nothing you can say will change it. That's just the way it is, that's all. That's life, I guess. You go away now and I won't see you. You'll be off to the war where your duty lies. I won't try to hold you, but promise me one thing.
0: What's that?
2: When it's all over and you come back to the city you've loved so much, if I come to New York, may I look you up?
0: Why, sure. I'd be glad to see you anytime.
2: That's all. That's all I ask.
0: But, Marjorie, you don't realize. If you just listen...
2: Don't you see? Nothing you could ever say or do would change it, because I ask so little.
0: Marjorie.
2: Yes?
0: I have a confession to make.
2: Yes?
0: I'm mad about you. Wild about you.
2: Oh, please.
0: All last night I lay awake dreaming of the moment when I would crush you in my arms.
2: Oh, no,
0: and
2: please.
0: Now, come away with me, Marjorie. Now, tonight, this minute.
2: Colonel, let go!
0: You will, you must. I have a wife and 7 children, but never mind them. Fly with me in my flying machine.
2: No, no, no!
1: Thanks, Colonel.

0: And 6 is 16, and 8 is 24, 3 is 27.
1: Miss Gilsley, have you got a minute?
0: 6 is 33. Just a second, Bertie.
1: Excuse me.
0: 33 and 8 is 41, 44.
2: Gee, is that all?
0: Sorry, Bertie, I'm just adding up the amount of war bonds we've sold in this neighborhood. It's not too good.
1: Well, Mr. Gilsley, you can add this.
0: Huh? But, why, Bertie!
1: $18.75. I never thought I'd make it, but it's all there.
0: Boy, that'll buy a $25 bond. Oh, that's great, Bertie.
1: Oh, shucks, it ought to be 100. I know that. But I figure if I can buy one of these every month, of course, I know they can't hold up the invasion for me. But give me time, I'll get there.
0: Well, I only wish more people figured that way, Bertie.
1: I was thinking, Mr. Gilsey, you got any of them slips of paper where it says, sell me a bond?
0: You mean application forms? Oh, sure. But what's the idea, Bertie?
1: Well, sir, I got a meeting down at the lodge tonight, and there ain't no reason for it except a lot of folks want to sit around and talk. Just a little old unfinished business, that's all. And I figured I'd hand around some of them applications.
0: Well, you're welcome to all you want, Bertie, but do you think you can sell any? After all, that's a...
1: You just watch me. I'm going to say to them folks, now you listen to me. You folks sitting around here gabbing. We got a war going on. We got a lot of unfinished business, and we ain't doing anything about it to finish it. I'm going to say to them, there's a plenty of you folks making more money than you ever made before in your lives. And what you doing with it? Throwing it around. And in these days, that's a sin. Anybody who spends his money for anything but the food he needs to eat and the clothes he needs on his back, that's a sin. And he's a fool besides. Because things just ain't got the stuff in them these days. You go buy yourself a fancy new patent leather handbag, and what happens? Right away the handle comes off, because they ain't got the stuff.
0: Yes.
1: The stuff is going to the soldiers where it belongs. So get some sense and put your money where it belongs and where it's going to do somebody some good. Put it into war bonds. That's what I'll tell them. And they'll do it. They're good people. They want to fight this war just as hard as anybody else. But they, you know, they get a little careless sometimes. That's
0: yeah,
1: all.
0: Don't we all? Well, here you are, Bertie. Here are the applications. Go get them.
1: I will. Good night, Miss Gilsley.
0: Good night, Bertie. God bless you. Good night, everybody.

0: program was under the direction of Claude Sweet. 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
0: Bring you the Kraft Music Hall every Thursday night. Present Hal Perry as the Great Gildersleeve, written by John Wheaton and Sam Moore. We'll hear from the Great Gildersleeve in just a moment. Let's for a minute look in on a typical American family at breakfast time. Johnny rubs his sleepy eyes. 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

0: let's join the great Gildersleeve and see what's going on in his busy little household. Leroy, it seems, is indisposed. Nothing serious, you understand. It came over him rather suddenly yesterday morning just before school when he glanced out of the window and saw a few snowflakes fluttering down.
1: Oh, boy, snow.
2: Well, I'm off, Leroy. You feed the puppy?
1: Yeah. Say, Unc, I don't know if I ought to go to school today. I've got a kind of a funny feeling.
2: Oh, what kind of feeling? Does your head ache?
1: Yeah. Well, not my head exactly.
2: Oh, your stomach?
1: Yeah. Well, it's not exactly my stomach. It's sort of all over, sort of.
2: Oh. Well, in that case, you better stay home, Leroy. Bertie, keep an eye on the boy, will you? I've got to go down to the office.
3: I'll do that, Mr. Gilsey.
2: Yeah, call Dr. Pettibone if he shows any symptoms.
1: Oh, she won't need to do that. I think if I just take it easy. Oh, boy, now it's really beginning to snow.
0: Well, it snowed all day and it snowed all night. Now it's Saturday morning, and for the first time, Leroy realizes that he's made a tactical error.
1: Oh, Aunt, can't I go out, please?
2: No, my boy. If you weren't well enough to go to school yesterday, you're certainly not well enough to go out in the snow today.
1: But I told you, Aunt, I feel fine now. Honest, I feel fine.
2: Remarkable recovery. One of the most remarkable in the annals of medicine. But we're taking no chances, my boy. You'll stay in the house today.
4: Oh, Mr. Gilsey, a little bit of snow ain't gonna...
2: No, Bertie.
4: Yes, sir.
1: Gosh.
4: Never you mind, Leroy. I'm making some applesauce this morning.
1: Thanks, Bertie. Gosh, look at all the fellas out there having some fun in the snow. Sure looks like fun, all right. Yep, I bet they're certainly having fun.
2: Stop licking the window pane, Leroy.
1: I'm not licking it.
2: Well, stop rubbing your nose on it. Bertie just washed those windows.
1: Gosh, can't even look out the window. Can't even watch the fellas having fun.
2: Yes, yes.
1: Yep. Sure looks like fun, all right. It sure looks like fun.
2: Leroy, I'm trying to read the newspaper. For heaven's sake, go and do something.
1: What? What is that to do, Unc?
2: Anything. Go play with your puppy.
1: I played with him.
2: Well, play with him some more.
1: He doesn't want to. All he wants to do is go out and play in the snow, like other dogs. The poor little pooch.
2: Well, let him.
1: Oh, he didn't go without me. He's a one-man dog.
4: Mr. Gilsey, we're going to have to do something about shoveling away that snow. When I came to look for the milk bottle this morning, it's buried clean out of sight.
2: Yes, I'll have to do something about that. Remind me, will you, Bertie?
4: Keep on snowing like this, we won't be snowed in.
1: If it snows all weekend, maybe I won't be able to get to school even. That'd be terrible.
2: Yeah. That's terrible.
5: Well, here comes Sleeping Beauty.
6: Good morning, one and all. Unky darling, brother dear.
1: Bertie, her ladyship is down.
2: Now, Leroy.
6: Sticks and stones may break my bones, but names will never hurt me. Has anyone looked out the window? It's as if the whole world were blanketed in snow.
2: It is.
6: And right outside the window, there's the most gorgeous icicle. It hangs there poised like some great crystal dagger.
1: Looks more like a frozen carrot.
6: Oh, I love winter with its ice and snow and the wind whistling in the eaves. Woo-hoo!
2: Marjorie, if I could trouble you to come down to Earth for a moment.
6: Yes?
2: I'm not going to ask what time you came in last night. I know. But I would like to ask...
6: Oh, now, Auntie, darling, you're not going to be cross.
2: Confound it, I am cross. Leroy goes to school when he pleases. You come down to breakfast when you please. Is that any way to run a household? How do you expect Bertie to do her work?
4: Oh, I don't care, Mr. Gilsey.
2: Well, you should care, Bertie. You should care.
4: Yes, sir, I'll care.
6: Now, Uncle Lloyd, don't you get so excited.
2: Well,
6: I was late last night because we had a reading of our play, and we stopped to talk about it afterwards.
2: Play?
6: And I slept late because we're having a rehearsal this morning, and I'd like to be at my best.
1: Hey, there goes Mrs. Ransom.
2: Well, what of it?
1: Nothing. Just there she goes.
6: You haven't been seeing much of her lately, have you, Uncle Moore?
2: I've been busy. And don't try to change the subject. We have breakfast in this
6: house. Don't you try to change the subject. What happened between you and Mrs. Ransom? For that matter, what happened between you and Miss Goodwin? Has she passed you up, too?
2: I told you I've been busy. And don't be impertinent.
6: I'm not being impertinent, Uncle Moore. I'm worried about you.
2: Well, I'm glad somebody thinks about me.
6: You've been so cross lately and so touchy. What's the matter, Uncle Moore? You can tell me.
2: Nothing. You think I'm getting old, my dear?
6: Old? I never think of you as any age. You just... my Uncle Mort.
2: Well, doggone it, when a man has two ladies walk out on him in one evening, he begins to think he must be slipping or something.
6: You mean Mrs. Ransom and Miss Goodwin? They did that to you?
2: I'm not mentioning any names, but neither of them has spoken to me since. Not since that night Miss Goodwin came to dinner.
6: Well, then you must have done something to offend them.
2: Not a thing. So help me, not one thing.
6: Well, whatever it was, I don't think the thing to do about it is go off in a corner and sulk.
2: I'm not sulking. I just... Well, what should I do?
6: Well, make some little gesture in their direction.
2: Oh?
6: You know the kind of thing women like. Some little attention. Some thoughtful little gesture.
2: Thoughtful little gesture.
6: Well, I've got to be getting to rehearsal. You don't happen to be driving down to the office, I suppose.
2: No, I'm not going to the office today. I thought I'd make this Saturday an exception.
3: An exception, he says.
2: I have to stay home and shovel off the sidewalk. And you, young man.
4: Looks like you better get started, Mr. Gilsey. I opened the back door just now and a whole snowdrift fell in the kitchen.
2: Yeah, we'll have to do something about that. Remind me, will you, Bertie?
4: I'm reminding you.
2: Oh.
3: What a character.
2: Leroy, come here, my boy.
3: What do you want?
2: Leroy, I feel that I've punished you enough. I'm going to let you go outdoors.
3: What's the hitch?
2: Out in the corner of the garage, you will find the snow shovel.
3: I knew it.
2: Yeah. Now, let me see. Some thoughtful little gesture.

0: please.
1: Thank you, Bertie.
2: Ah, good afternoon, Bertie. Mr. Gillis leave at home?
0: Oh, yes, he is, Judge. He's so glad to see you. He's been sitting here all day long just twiddling his thumbs.
2: Well, hello, Gildy. The idea of sitting around the house on a beautiful day like this. Finest fall of snow we've had in years.
3: I haven't just been sitting around, Judge. Some of us have work to do.
2: Yeah, and some of us go down to our offices and do it. You haven't even shoveled the snow off your walk.
3: No, but Leroy has.
2: That's what you think.
3: What? You mean to say that... Darn that kid.
2: Oh, now, don't be hard on him, Throckmorton. This is no day for a kid to be working. Kids have to take advantage of a snow like this. So should we.
3: What are you talking about?
2: I got a great idea, Gildy. Let's organize a sleigh ride party.
3: You must be getting into your second childhood, Hooker.
2: Now, listen, there's nothing childish about a sleigh ride, Gildy. Not if it's organized right. Get a sleigh somewhere, and a horse, some straw to sit on.
3: Straw? Gee, I can feel myself itching already.
2: Now, wait a minute. Just imagine the sleigh gliding along in the moonlight, bells jingling on the horse, and you and me sitting there snug in the back with a couple of nice girls.
3: Yeah. Well, I see what you mean, Horace.
2: Yeah, I thought you'd see the light.
3: Yes. Say, Horace, you may have a very good idea there. And I think I know where I can get a couple of girls.
2: Well, I was hoping you would, Gildy. Anybody I know?
3: Eve and Leela. As a matter of fact, I've been meaning to do something for them. Yes. A sleigh ride party would be a very thoughtful little gesture.
2: They'd love it.
3: If I ask them, they will. But where the dickens can we find a sleigh? I haven't seen one around here in years.
2: No, don't worry about that. You know Floyd Munson's brother, Otis?
3: Sure.
2: Well, he's got an old sleigh out of his place. I'm sure Floyd could fix it for us.
3: Would that mean we'd have to take Floyd along?
2: Oh, I hadn't thought about that.
3: Floyd's not a bad fellow, of course, and pretty good barber. But the girls might think he was, well, you know.
2: Maybe if we talked to him, we could tell him to watch his step a little, mind his P's and Q's.
3: If he tried to act high-toned, he'd be even worse.
2: Well, he'd get to feeling comfortable pretty soon.
3: Yeah, then we'd have to watch out. If you ever got started on one of his barbershop stories, oh, brother.
2: Mm. Say, here's an idea, Gildy. What if we just ask to borrow the sleigh and don't tell Floyd what we want it for?
3: I'm afraid you don't know Floyd. Most barbers are inquisitive, but Floyd is downright snoopy.
2: Yeah, I guess he'd have to know all about it. Still, that's the only sleigh around here that I know of. What are we going to do?
3: We could just go to Floyd's brother and rent the sleigh.
2: Oh, that'd cost money. I'll tell you what we can do. We can get up a whole gang to go along. Then Floyd won't be so noticeable. Get Peavy and the Pettibone.
3: We don't want too many.
2: No, just enough to drown out Floyd.
3: That's a big order, Horace. But let's try it that way.
2: Okay, I'll go and see Floyd right away. But the important thing is to get Eve and Leela.
3: Don't worry about them, Judge. You deliver the sleigh, and Gildersleeve will deliver the ladies.
2: Well, how about it, Floyd?
4: Won't be any trouble at all, boys. Otis don't use the horse at night, and I know he'd just as soon leave us have her.
3: Her?
4: She's a mare. Answers to the name of Nellie. Well, I won't say she answers to it. She's a little hard of hearing.
3: Now, Floyd, we don't want a broken-down old nag pulling us around.
4: Nellie's all right. She's getting old, but she's still got her own teeth.
2: If she can do farm work, I guess she can pull around the sleigh for a few hours.
4: Why, sure. And you don't have to worry about the sleigh, either. It's big and comfortable. My cousin Earl and I used it one night about 6 years ago. Remember the night the circus got stranded here?
3: Yeah.
4: Well, Earl and I got hold of two lady bareback riders, and we had a wonderful sleigh ride. You got a girl for me, Mr. Gildersleeve?
3: Well, I wanted to talk to you about that, Floyd. I'm bringing some girls, but they're not bareback riders.
4: Well, we can't all be lucky.
3: There's nothing the matter with these girls, confounded.
4: I didn't say there was anything the matter with them, Commissioner. Keep your shirt on.
3: The thing about these girls is they... Well, they're kind of high class.
4: Oh, refined. I get you. Well, I know how to act with nice girls. Glad you tipped me off, though.
2: Now, look here, Floyd. We're letting you in on a nice little party, and we expect you to behave yourself.
4: I'll behave, Judge. There's women in my shop almost every day, and I very seldom make a slip.
3: Yeah, well, we can't afford any slips tonight. I'm giving you a chance to meet some real ladies. I don't want you to ruin it.
4: How could I ruin it?
3: By behaving like a crude barbershop cowboy.
4: Now, Commissioner, I think that's going a little far. After all, I'm getting a sleigh for you, ain't I?
2: Yes, Floyd.
4: Then let's be reasonable, huh, Judge? Live and let live.
2: I think Floyd understands now, Gildy.
4: Sure I do.
3: All right. I'll get the girls. We'll go on the sleigh ride. But if you get out of line just once, Floyd, I'll cut my own hair from now on.
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0: back to Summerfield and the great Gildersleeve. And along about 8 o'clock, a beautiful moon came up back of the old tack factory. It's a perfect night for a sleigh ride, and that's where we find Gildersleeve and his companions, Floyd the Barber and Judge Hooker, bundled up in mufflers, mittens, and earmuffs, and ready for come what may. Gildersleeve and the judge squat on the straw piled in the sleigh while Floyd is up front handling the reins.
1: Come on, Nellie.
2: We'll stop at the drugstore first, Floyd, and pick up the girls afterwards.
1: Okay.
3: Gad, what a beautiful night. Moon and everything. We were sailing along on moonlight.
2: No, no, Judge, no.
3: You can hear the voices singing.
2: Go on home, beat it.
3: You
2: better stop, Judge. You'll wake up the whole town.
1: Hey, you're getting Nellie nervous, too.
3: Well, if you're worried, Floyd, let me take the reins. I've handled high-spirited horses in my time.
1: Nellie ain't high-spirited. I'm just worried you'll break what spirit she's got. Come on, girl.
2: How about letting me take over for a while, Floyd?
1: Not a chance, Mr. Gildersleeve. I'm responsible for this rig, and I'm driving her.
4: Whoa, whoa, gal. Whoa, Nellie.
3: Hey, lights are still on.
2: Yeah, he's just closing up. Come on, Judd.
5: Well, good evening.
2: Get your things on. You're coming with us. We're going sleigh ride.
5: Sleigh ride?
3: Yep, right outside there. Come on. Come on, the beautiful moonlight night.
5: No, no.
3: And a couple of ladies.
2: Yes, sir. Miss Goodwin and Mrs. Ransom.
3: Yeah, a couple of Peacherinos.
5: No, I'm afraid I couldn't, gentlemen. I wish I'd known about this earlier. Yeah.
2: Well, nobody knew about it. We just did it on the spur of the moment, Peavy. We're going to go around and surprise everybody. Come on.
5: No, I'm afraid I couldn't. You see, Mrs. Peavy.
2: Bring her along.
3: Sure, glad to have her. Make it all the merrier.
5: Well, no, I wouldn't say that. You see, when I left home this morning, Mrs. Peavy had a sniffle.
2: Oh, that's too bad.
5: Yes, I left her with instructions to take a glass full of hot lemonade mixed with bicarbonate soda. But if I know her, she didn't take it. And I do, so she didn't.
3: If you ask me, the best way to treat a cold is to let it alone. And the best you can do for Mrs. Peavy is to let her alone.
2: Sure. Come on, Peavy. She'll never miss you.
5: Well, I'd like to, gentlemen. I'd certainly like to. But I couldn't think of leaving Mrs. Peavy at home alone. I really couldn't.
3: Yeah, if that's the way you feel.
5: Well, I'll tell you what I will do.
2: What?
5: I'll let you gentlemen drive me home, if you will.
2: Oh, but Peavy, we're not going in that direction. We were going to pick up Miss Goodwin first, then Mrs. Ransom, and then drive out around the reservoir and back.
5: Well, Mr. Gildersleeve, if you take me home the long way, I can't help that, can I?
2: Peavy, you're a very sneaky fellow.
5: Well, no, I wouldn't say that.
2: Come on.
3: Here we go.

0: little white cottage there. That's it.
1: Whoa, Nellie. Whoa.
2: Just remember, no remarks.
1: I wasn't brought up in no barn, you know.
2: Well, all right. Just the same, no remarks. I'll go and get her. Excuse me, Petey.
3: That's all right.
4: Want me to come with you, Gildy?
2: No, I prefer to handle this alone, if you don't mind, Judge.
4: Guess we aren't good enough on
2: it, Judge. What a night. Eve will love this. Reminder of old times. Those old New England winters. Wish I could shake those old goats. Oh, well.
5: Yes?
2: It's me, Eve. I.
5: Oh, it's Mr. Gildersleeve. I didn't recognize you. Perhaps it's the earmuffs.
2: Yes, and the red nose. Cold. Say, Eve, how'd you like to go for a sleigh ride, huh?
5: Is this an invitation?
2: Oh, of course.
5: Your invitations are not always too clear, you know.
2: Huh? Oh, yes, well, about that. The last time I saw you, I'm sorry, Eve. I still don't know what I said, but if I said it, I apologize. There.
5: Well, there was no cause for offense and no need for apology, I assure you.
2: Oh, then what are we arguing about? Will you come sleigh riding?
5: Well, this is rather short notice.
2: We just got it up on the spur of the moment, Eve. Come on. The sleigh's out front there. We got a great bunch of fellows.
5: Do I know the gentleman?
2: Oh, don't worry. You won't be the only woman. Leela Ransom's coming, too.
5: Mrs. Ransom?
6: Hurry up, Gildy. Yeah, tell the lady if she's got cold feet, we'll warm her up.
2: Great fellows. Come on, Eve. It'll be more fun than a barrel of monkeys.
5: Some other time, perhaps, when I'm more in the mood for monkeys.
2: Oh, but Eve.
5: I'm sorry, Mr. Gildersleeve. It's rather cold standing here, and I'm suffering from a slight headache. If you'll excuse me.
2: I did it again.
6: Come on, Gildy. It's getting late.
2: Oh, gosh. What am I going to tell the fellows?
1: Hurry up. Nellie's getting cold. When she gets cold, she sits down. When she sits down, you can't get her up.
2: I'm coming.
4: Where's your lady there?
1: Yeah, where's the queen?
2: I had her all sold when you made the crack about warming her feet. Now it's off.
1: Oh, so it's my fault. Well, that's some people for you. They talk big, but when it comes time, they can't deliver.
2: It just so happens that the lady has a headache.
1: Yeah. Well, climb up, Casanova. I guess from here on, you better take over the horse and let me handle the women.
2: Drive on, Floyd. Move over, Peavy. I'll show you how to handle women.

0: right. Stop here, Floyd.
1: Whoa, Nellie. Are we going to serenade her from here, Gildy?
0: No, let's get up close to the house so she can't miss it.
2: Don't worry. When we open up, nobody in the block will miss it.
0: Yeah.
2: But if you ask me, this whole serenade is a lot of nonsense.
0: Of course it is. But that's what women like, those little attentions.
2: Where'd you hear that?
0: Never mind. Come on, fellas.
3: If you don't mind, I think I'll just stay here with Nellie.
1: Oh, you can't do that, Peavy. We won't have a quartet.
3: Well, if you're sure that's what's needed, I'll come.
2: Nellie will stand. She don't need to be hitched.
0: Oh, nice, Nellie. Now, remember, fellas, the idea is to sound good. I'll give the keynote, and then we'll start.
3: Now, I'm cold, Mr. Gildersleeve.
0: Well, sing and get warm, darn it.
3: Well, it's my feet that are cold. I don't sing with my feet.
2: Oh, quit squawking, Peavy. You'll sing for a minute. You'll have a nice girl to keep you warm.
3: Well, there is a tavern in the town.
0: Peavy, Peavy. We'll all sing together, and we're going to sing Jingle Bells, not a tavern in the town.
3: All right, Mr. Gildersleeve, just loosening up my throat, is all.
1: Let's quit arguing and get the darn serenade started.
2: That's what I say.
0: All right, here we go. Dashing through the snow
4: in a one-horse open sleigh, o'er the fields we go, laughing all the way. Bells on bobtail ring, making spirits cry. What fun!

0: angel away. Oh, what fun it is to ride in a one-horse open sleigh.
1: Well, that ought to do something.
2: That'd make the Queen of Sheba jump right out of her tent.
3: Look, Gilly, door's opening.
2: Get going, Commissioner. Now's the time for the sweet talk.
4: Okay, fellas, I'll hand it. You boys go on back and play.
5: Good evening, Leela. I trust you enjoyed our little serenade.
6: Is that what it was, Mr. Gildersleeve?
5: No, Leela, we were trying to please you.
6: And who is we, may I?
5: Well, Judge Hooker, Mr. Peavy, and Floyd Munson, and myself.
6: Floyd Munson? Is he the uncouth man that runs the barbershop?
5: Well, he's not particularly uncouth, Leela. Floyd's really all right. Anyhow, we just wanted you to go on a sleigh ride. That's why we sang Jingle Bells. Don't you see?
6: I see all too clearly.
5: Oh. We've got a sleigh with straw in the back, and the snow is wonderful. And there's a moon tonight, and we have a beautiful horse.
6: And four rowdies. Are there any other ladies in the party?
5: Well, the horse's name is Nellie.
6: Mr. Gildersleeve, I will not be chaperoned by a horse.
5: I didn't mean that, Leela. I was just joking. Why do we need a chaperone anyway? We were engaged to be married once.
6: Well, we are not engaged at the present time.
5: Won't you just come for a little sleigh ride?
6: No, thank you.
5: We'll get a chaperone somewhere.
6: No, thank you. Kindly take your foot out of the door.
5: But, Leela...
6: Please remove your foot from the door, Mr. Gildersleeve. I have a guest waiting for me.
5: A guest? Great, all the better. Bring her along.
6: I'm sure Dr. Hargrave would decline.
5: Hargrave? Hargrave, I'll kill that fake doctor.
7: Well... How'd you make out, Gildy?
8: Didn't sound too good from here.
5: What are you hyenas laughing at?
8: You, the serenade was your idea.
7: Why, George, if I ever saw a man organize a sleigh ride party badly, I've seen you do it tonight.
1: Well, now, I wouldn't say that. We've got everything but the ladies.
8: What have we got?
1: Moonlight and sleigh and nice horse. And I've got this thermos full of hot coffee. Have some.
8: Well, thanks. It might help at that.
7: After you, Floyd.
5: Leave some for me, Horace.
7: Ooh, this is great, baby. Fine coffee.
1: Now, we're not too badly off, gentlemen. And I'll tell you another thing we've got. I don't know any better company in this town than you three fellows.
5: I'll say the same for you, Peavy. What do we want women for, anyway? Half the trouble in the world comes from pooling with women.
8: I'd say more than half.
7: I'd say 90%.
1: Gentlemen, you're still low.
5: Peavy's right, fellas. Forget the women. Come on. Let's drive around the town and enjoy the snow. We'll sing, too. What do you say?
7: Time for it. Down with the women. Let's go.
8: Let's go.
1: We're off. There is a tavern in the town. In the town. And there
8: must... Wait a minute, Peavy. Huh?
5: What's the matter? Let him sing.
8: Now, just a second. Do any of you fellas know the Bagley sisters live down on South Street?
7: No. You know them, Floyd?
8: Yeah, I know them. And they're as lively a bunch of girls as ever went on a sleigh ride.
5: Well, fellas, what are we waiting for?
0: Get up, Nellie!
1: There is a tavern in the town.

0: Whoa, Nellie.
1: Yes, good night, gentlemen. Thank you for a very pleasurable evening.
2: Good night, Peavy.
0: Good night.
1: Good night. Oh, my gracious.
2: What?
1: I've forgotten my house key. I'm afraid I'm going to have to arouse Mrs. Peavy.
0: Uh-oh.
1: Well, I suppose if I must, I must.
2: Good luck. Hey, wait a minute, fellas. Let's listen to this.
1: It's me, dear. I forgot. Well, no, dear. I was... Well, I could explain if you would just... Well, now, I wouldn't say that.
2: Let's go, Floyd. Good night, everybody.
3: 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This is Ken Carpenter speaking for the Kraft Cheese Company, inviting you to listen again next week for the further adventures of the Great Gildersleeve.
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5: 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Yeah.
3: Also bringing the Kraft Music Hall every Thursday night, present Hal Perry as the Great Gildersleeve, written by John Wheaton and Sam Moore. We'll hear from the Great Gildersleeve in just a moment. 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Johnny rubs his sleepy eyes. 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Now let's join our now. He's had a political bee buzzleaf study, and listen in on some of the political scene with Judge Hooker.
6: Now, I have analyzed since you reached a conclusion.
7: Oh, what is it?
6: You might have a chance to become mayor of this town.
7: I told you that an hour ago, Judge, a week ago.
6: Well, I know you did, but
7: a few days ago, you were laughing at Gildersleeve for mayor. Now it looks like you were trying to climb on the bandwagon.
6: Bandwagon? I was considering in the light of your campaign manager. But you've already botched things up so completely.
7: How have I botched things?
6: Well, in the first place, you've blabbed all over town that you're going to run for mayor.
7: I have not. I haven't even told Leroy and Marjorie.
6: Oh, I heard it from 10 people.
7: Somebody else talked, not me, then. I didn't tell anyone but Floyd the barber.
6: You tell Floyd, you don't have to tell anyone else. Politics is a deep game, Gildy. It's full of pitfalls.
7: Yeah, maybe I do need help.
6: Well, if you take my advice, I can help you. Now, the first thing is to develop some contacts.
7: Well, I know a lot of people.
6: Well, the point is to know the right people. Now, there's one contact I think I can arrange for you this evening.
7: Oh, what's that?
6: Congressman Abernathy is going to be in town for a few hours.
7: Abernathy's nothing but a windbag.
6: No, but if we'd get him to support you, it'd be a great help.
7: Oh, all right.
6: Well, you keep the evening open. I'll go down and see if I can get a hold of Abernathy.
7: All right, Horace. My fate is in your hand.
6: All right. Don't worry, Gildy. I'll call you later.
8: Hi, Judge.
6: Hello, Leroy.
7: Well, goodbye, Horace. V for victory.
6: Goodbye, Your Honor.
7: Your Honor.
0: Say, Unc.
7: Yes, Leroy?
0: What did the judge mean when he called you Your Honor?
7: Oh, that was just a little joke between the judge and me.
0: Some joke.
7: Well, I wasn't going to tell anyone, but I suppose you're bound to find out sooner or later. Can you keep a secret, my boy?
0: Sure.
7: Where's Marjorie? Marjorie, come here a minute.
8: Oh, right away. I just have one more nail to do.
7: Remember now, this is strictly confidential, Leroy. I don't want you to tell a soul.
9: I can dust some other time, Mr. Gilfillan.
7: Oh, you needn't go. This concerns you too, Bertie. It concerns everyone.
8: Don't touch me, anybody. Polish isn't dry yet.
7: Marjorie, must you wear red fingernails?
8: Oh, now, Unky, darling.
7: You look as if you just killed an ox with your bare hands.
8: Don't be old-fashioned. Everybody wears red
0: fingernails. Shut up. Bunk's got something to tell us.
8: Oh, what?
7: Well, as I told Leroy, this is a secret, my dear. I don't want a word of it to get out until we're ready to announce it.
0: Uncle Mort, you're not engaged again. You're not going to get married. Unc!
7: No, I'm not going to get married. I might not even... Well, I'm not even engaged, exactly.
0: Gosh, you have me worried there. I thought sure this time it was old Lady Goodwin.
7: Leroy. Just because she happens to be principal of your school doesn't mean that she's old.
0: Sorry, Uncle.
7: She's not even as old as I am. As a matter of fact, she's 3 years younger, which is just about right. The woman should be younger.
0: I thought you said you weren't going to...
7: I did, Marjorie. What I wanted to tell you is something entirely different.
0: Okay, shoot.
7: My boy, how would you like to wake up someday and find yourself the nephew of the mayor?
0: I'd rather be your nephew.
7: Well, how would you like to be both?
0: Huh? Uncle Mort. You don't mean...
9: Mr. Gildersleeve, man.
7: Well, I'm going to try, Bertie. That is, I'm not going to seek the office, of course, but if the office should seek me...
0: Oh, how wonderful.
9: Oh, my goodness.
0: Uncle Mort, I'm so proud.
7: Well, there seems to be a demand. If I can serve the community in my humble way.
9: Oh, Mr. Gildersleeve, I want to be the first to congratulate you.
7: Well, thank you, Bertie.
9: I'm going to have to get me a new uniform with a cap with lace all on it. So I won't shame the man when I open the door.
0: And I might have to get a few new dresses.
7: Now, my dear, let's not count our eggs until we lay them.
9: Another thing, Mr. Gildersleeve. Oh, we're going to have to need one of them little silver trays for folks to put their cards on when you're too busy to see them.
7: Oh, no. That's one thing I'll never do, Bertie. If elected, I shall see that the mayor's door stands open to the public at all times. And furthermore, if elected, I propose to see that everyone gets a fair hearing, regardless of race, creed. Leroy, why do you stare at me like that?
0: I'm trying to imagine you as mayor.
7: Well?
0: Do make a pip.
7: Yes. Now, remember, everybody, not one word of this to anyone.
0: Why?
7: Well, I don't want anybody to know that I'm running for mayor.
0: How are you going to get elected that way?
7: Leave it to me. The judge and I don't want to open the campaign till we've got it all laid out, Leroy. That's going to take time. It's also going to take a lot of work. I'm going to have to work on this thing day and night. Well, might as well get at it. But it's going to mean giving up my social life entirely. Now what?
0: It's your social life. Lansom, come in.
7: Leela.
10: Is your uncle? Oh, hello, Throckmorton.
7: Oh, hello, Leela.
10: Bertie, Marjorie.
9: Morning, Mr. Lansom.
10: Oh, I'm afraid I've come to borrow something again, Bertie. Can you bear it?
9: Well, I guess.
7: Of course. What's the use of having a pretty neighbor if she doesn't run in to borrow things now and then?
10: Oh, you. I have some news for you, Throckmorton.
7: I have some news for you, too, Eve. I mean, Leela.
10: Well, caught you there.
9: What can I get you, Miss Ransom?
10: Oh, Bertie, I wonder if you could let me have 6 eggs there for a cake I'm making.
9: Oh, yes, ma'am.
10: The only thing is, maybe you could tell me, do you know anything about baking cakes, Bertie?
0: Can she bake a cake?
7: She's just the best cake maker there is, that's all.
10: I'll just bet she is. I'll bet she bakes cakes so light and fluffy they just melt in your mouth, don't you, Bertie?
9: Well, when I'm lucky, that's about 9 times out of 10.
10: I have the worst luck with cakes. I don't know what's the matter. And I did so want to have a nice cake for tonight because I'm having a little party. I want you to come, of course, Throckmorton. Bertie, maybe you could tell me how to bake
9: it. Oh, shucks. I'll bake you a cake, Miss Ransom. That'd be easier than telling you.
10: Oh, I couldn't let you do that, Bertie. Here's the recipe. I brought it with me.
9: Who needs recipes?
7: Yes, Bertie cooks by ear.
10: Oh. I declare, I'm just going to steal Bertie away from you one of these days, Throckmorton.
7: Over my dead body.
9: Mine, too. What kind of cake you want, Miss Ransom?
10: Well, it's for a birthday party, Bertie.
7: Birthday? Whose birthday?
10: Guess.
7: Whose?
10: Mine. How old are you? Leroy.
7: That is a question a gentleman never asks a lady, Leroy.
11: Well, how old is she?
7: Leroy.
10: I'm almost old enough to be your mother.
11: Are you kidding?
7: Run along and play, Leroy. You too, Marjorie.
11: What did I do? I asked her how old she was. People ask me how old I am. I don't get sore.
9: You come along with me, Leroy.

0: You're sure you can explain to Congressman Abernathy?
1: Oh, Hooker can explain to Abernathy.
0: I'll be expecting you there. Oh, Throckmorton.
1: Yes, Leela?
0: Just because it's my birthday, I don't want you to think you have to give me a present or anything, you hear?
1: Oh? Oh, yeah.

0: honestly.
1: Hello, Peavy. I want to buy some perfume.
0: Perfume? Is it for yourself or for a friend?
1: For a friend, naturally. A lady. And it ought to be something pretty good.
0: Something imported, I take it.
1: Well, I don't care. Just so it smells good.
0: Only, they all have a pleasing odor. But the object is to suit the lady's personality, so they tell me. Mm-hmm. Now, if you'll just step over here.
1: Yeah. They all look expensive.
0: Mr. Gildersleeve, let's not think about price just yet.
1: Huh?
0: Now, here's an item put out by a very reliable house. It's been quite a steady seller.
1: Madness of love. Disgusting.
0: Well, now, I wouldn't say that. You have to look at these things through a woman's eyes, Mr. Gildersleeve.
1: How do I do that?
0: Well, perhaps the description on the circular would help a little. I'll get my glasses on here. Ecstasy in the moonlight. The magic of a wicked glance. The skip of a heartbeat as the one you love draws near. All these distilled into one fragrant essence. That ought to be quite an odor.
1: Yes. Let me smell it.
0: Oh, I'm afraid I can't do that. You see, these bottles are sealed, and if I open them up, the stuff evaporates.
1: You mean I have to buy a perfume without knowing what it smells like? That's buying a pig in a poke.
0: Well, no, I wouldn't say that. Most of these are nationally advertised brands. They're all perfectly safe.
1: I'm not looking for a safe perfume, Peavy. I want something this lady will like.
0: Well, perhaps if I had some idea of her personality.
1: She's a woman. A very attractive woman.
0: Well, would you say she was the school superintendent type?
1: No.
0: Ah, more the southern widow type.
1: Peavy, you're trying to pin me down. I'm just stuck for a present, that's all. Let's see some of the other brands. I'll bet the bottles cost more than the stuff.
0: You'd be surprised what the stuff costs. $20 an ounce sometimes.
1: $20 an ounce? Why, that's $300 a pound.
0: That's right.
1: I'm only going for supper. Let me see some of the others. Black Magic, Spring Song, Paris at Midnight.
0: And here's Mrs. Peavy's favorite.
1: Huh? My Sin. Peavy, she ought to be ashamed of herself.
0: Well, I venture to suggest that when she bought it, Mr. Gildersleeve, but I live to regret it. She's had that one bottle for 7 years, and it's brought her a lot of innocent pleasure.
1: Well, the whole thing's a gamble. What's that little teensy bottle down there at the end, Peavy?
0: Yeah, just a second. Oh, this is a very good item.
1: Yeah, they're all the same. They're just... Oh, parlez-moi d'amour. That'll tickle her.
0: That strike a chord, Mr. Gildersleeve?
1: Well, I used to sing that song to this particular lady, Peavy. Of course, that's all over now. Wrap it up.
0: Yes, sir. The box comes with it. I have it for you in just a jiffy.
1: Oh, she'll love this.
0: I feel quite sure the lady will be very pleased with your selection, Mr. Gildersleeve.
1: Oh, what makes you think so?
0: This one costs $30 an ounce.
2: Kraft will return you to the great Gildersleeve in just a few seconds. 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

0: let's hurry back to the Great Gildersleeve, whom we find marching up the Widow Ransom's front walk bearing a magnificent birthday cake. As he reaches her door, he pokes the doorbell with a pudgy forefinger while he balances the cake cautiously on one hand.
1: Oh, careful. Oh, hello, Leela.
2: Throckmorton, what a gorgeous cake.
1: For you.
2: Oh, be sure and thank Bertie for me, will you? Come in.
1: Well, am I the first to arrive?
2: Oh, no. Arthur's been here for hours.
1: Yeah, I might have known.
2: I've got him out in the kitchen helping me. Just throw your things down anyway.
1: Leela, wait a minute.
2: Yes?
1: I brought you something else. Here. Present.
2: Oh, Throckmorton, you shouldn't have done it. Oh, now, what can it be? I just get so excited. What? Perfume.
1: Uh-huh.
2: Oh, parlez-moi d'amour, my favorite.
1: Yeah.
2: You naughty boy, taking advantage of a poor girl's weakness that way.
1: Yeah.
2: Oh, you know I can't resist perfume.
1: Neither can I.
2: I'm going to put some on right now. Here, you hold the cake.
1: All right. Don't forget behind the ears.
2: I'm all over the ears, Shirley.
1: That's what I mean.
2: Throckmorton!
1: I was just going to smell.
2: I thought you were forgetting yourself. Remember, I'm promised to offer.
1: Promised? You mean...
2: Well, not promised exactly, but we have an understanding.
1: Well, that's the way it is with me and Eve.
2: Let's join off in the kitchen, shall we?
1: All right.
2: I hope you don't mind it being so informal and all. As you see, I'm just wearing a little house dress and an apron.
1: Oh, it's cute. Ruffle.
2: right through here. Well, I guess you know the way.
1: Yeah, I ought to.
2: Oh, Throckmorton, would you do me a favor?
1: Sure. What?
2: Don't tell Arthur I didn't bake the cake. He likes to think I'm domestic.
1: Sucker.
2: Arthur, darling, you know Throckmorton Gildersleeve.
3: Oh, of course. How are you, Gildersleeve?
1: Oh, glad to see you, Doctor. Got you working, eh?
3: Yes, she's got me wound right around her little finger. Haven't you, Dee Dee?
1: Dee Dee?
2: Arthur calls me Dee Dee, and I call him Pooh Bear.
1: Oh.
3: Now, look, Dee Dee. I've chopped this whole great big bowl of parsley. Don't I deserve a kiss for a reward?
2: Well, just one teensy-weensy one.
1: Sickening.
2: Oh, gracious. This isn't getting dinner cooked. Here, I need this jar of mayonnaise open. Too strong.
1: I am.
3: Let me.
1: I got a doc.
2: It's awfully hard to unscrew.
1: It's nothing. I'll just... I'll just...
2: Don't strain yourself.
1: Yeah.
4: Here, let a man do it.
1: Let go, Doc. I'll... Darn thing. I'll... I can't seem to get hold of it.
4: Here, let me.
2: Let off a try, Throckmorton.
1: Well, go ahead, Doc. It can't be done.
4: We'll just see about that.
1: Oh, yeah.
2: Arthur, you're wonderful. I declare you're so strong.
1: Nothing but a trick of the wrist.
2: For that, you get another kiss.
1: Oh, for goodness sake.
2: Oh, front door.
1: Oh, it must be Eve.
3: I'll go.
1: No, let me go.
2: We'll all go. Arthur, you've met Miss Goodwin, haven't you?
3: Oh, I don't believe I've ever had the pleasure.
2: Oh, she's so attractive for a school teacher. Oh, gracious. Here I am still wearing this apron. I do hope your friend won't mind things being so informal at all, Throckmorton.
1: Oh, not Eve. Hello, Eve.
5: Good evening, Throckmorton.
2: Come in.
5: Mrs. Ransom, you were so nice to invite me.
2: I'm so glad you could come, Miss Goodwin.
1: You girls are going to be seeing a lot of each other. Got to learn to use first names. Eve, meet Leela.
2: I love your dress. Is it new?
1: Oh, yeah, that's quite a thing there, yeah.
5: Thank you.
2: Oh, I'm afraid I forgot to explain, Miss Goodwin. We're being very informal here this evening, just a sort of pick-up supper.
5: Oh, I'm sorry if I misunderstood.
2: Oh, that's all right. I'll just run up and change my frock.
5: Oh, please don't. It's all my fault. I'm the one who should feel out of place.
3: Not at all, if I may say so.
5: Oh.
3: Isn't anyone going to introduce us?
2: Of course, Miss Goodwin. This is Dr. Hargrave.
5: How do you do, Doctor?
3: How do you
4: do? How do you do?
2: I think I will run up and change my dress if nobody minds.
4: Really a delicious dinner, Dee Dee.
5: Wasn't it? Leela, I'd give anything for your talent as a housekeeper.
1: Can't you cook, Eve?
2: Oh, she's just being modest. Anyone who's lived alone so long must be able to cook.
1: Why don't we have a little music?
2: Oh, yes, yes. It's always so soothing after dinner.
1: Yeah, good for digestion, too.
2: Mm-hmm.
1: Why don't you play, Leela, and I'll sing?
2: Well, if that's what everyone would like.
4: Do you sing, Miss Goodwin?
5: No, I don't, Doctor. I play a little.
1: Eve plays mostly classical. Not so good for the digestion.
4: Speaking medically, I disagree with that, Gildersleeve.
1: Well, of course, I like the classics.
2: Oh, so do I. Eve, it's a shame you didn't bring your music.
5: You haven't any, of course.
2: Just a few popular things is all. I'm just a silly girl who likes to play for people's enjoyment.
5: So do I. If there are people to enjoy it.
4: Miss Goodwin, I'm crazy about Bach.
2: Oh, I believe there's an album of Bach on the piano bench. It came with the piano.
5: Here it is. Oh, the preludes, they're lovely.
4: Will you play some, please? I'll turn the pages for you.
1: Eve, don't you think it's too soon after dinner for Bach?
5: I don't think it's ever too soon for Bach.
1: Well, I still say it's too soon.

0: What's the name of this piece, Throckmorton? Do you know?
1: No, I don't.
2: Do you?
0: No.
1: Probably another piece by Bach.
0: I think he wrote the whole album.
1: Eve looks well at the piano, doesn't she, Leela? Graceful, I mean. Her arms.
0: And how well she knows it. Look at Arthur. He has such an air about him, hasn't he?
1: Yeah, so has a skunk.
0: Throckmorton, that is no way to talk about Arthur.
1: Well, does he have to lean over like that? Does he have to keep his hands on her shoulder?
0: Does she have to wear bare shoulders? She might at least wear a scarf. Just the same, I think I'll have a word with Arthur.
1: After this is over, let you and I show him, Leela. You play and I'll sing.
0: I'm just a little bit put out with Arthur.
1: Yeah, I guess he knows it. He's trying to catch your eye, Leela. He's trying to attract your attention.
0: I know. I'm pretending I don't see it.
1: He wants me to poke you.
0: I am not speaking to Arthur at the present moment.
1: Yeah, serves him right. That's the end, Leela. Quick.
3: Bravo!
4: Thank you, Doctor.
3: Encore.
4: Oh, I really think I've played enough.
1: Come on, Leela, now's our chance. Well, that was wonderful, Eve.
4: I'm glad you enjoyed it, Throckmorton.
1: Yeah, now, you take a little rest, and Leela and I will entertain. What do we have first, Leela?
0: Well, anything you'd like to sing, Throckmorton. Of course, I'm not a trained musician like Eve. I'm afraid I spend all my time as a girl just going to parties and fooling around with my cousins.
1: You play fine, Leela. Here, sit down.
0: Oh, thank you, Throckmorton.
1: You know, there's a new song that's kind of catchy. I couldn't sleep a wink last night.
0: Oh, yes.
1: Actually, Anadia.
5: Dr. Hargrave, I understand you've been in Washington.
2: Yes, I was there for a week.
5: Oh, I'd love to hear about it.
1: Eve, I'm going to sing. Leela's going
0: to
1: play.
0: Oh, I'd much rather hear about Arthur's trip to Washington. Did you go to many parties?
2: Well, it was mostly medical business, I'm afraid, but we did hear some pretty important things. Inside government stuff.
1: But Leela, aren't we going to sing?
0: Did you meet any real-life senators, Arthur?
2: Oh, several. I sat at a table next to a real-life ambassador.
1: At your table?
2: No, he was at the next table.
1: Yes, that's nothing. Washington is full of ambassadors. And speaking of real
5: life... Where did you stay, Doctor?
2: With some friends. I was lucky when I...
1: Speaking of real live senators, I'm going to be a candidate
0: for... Oh, Throckmorton, you're just talking about little old local politics. Let's hear Arthur tell about the ambassadors now.
2: Oh, well, let's get comfortable first. Come on, ladies, we can all sit here on the sofa.
1: What about me?
2: You can sit on my lap.
0: Oh, Pooh-Bear, you're awful.
2: Well, I'll tell you about the most interesting session we had. It was with the Army medical people.
0: They said that when... Oh, my goodness, who can that be? Excuse me. Hello? Oh, yes, you. Well, just a minute, please. It's for you, Arthur.
2: Well, what the dickens? I thought I had all my patients under control.
6: Hello? Yes? Yes? Well, keep cool. I'll be right over. I'm awfully sorry, ladies, but when a baby comes, the doctor has to go.
0: Oh, Arthur, it's probably a false alarm.
2: Well, I don't think so. Thanks for a lovely dinner, Dee Dee.
0: Well, I don't see why you have to rush off like that.
1: Now, Leela, the doctor knows best. A doctor takes an oath, you know.
2: Yeah, that's right, Gildersleeve. Well, good night, everybody.
5: Good night.
0: Oh, Bear, aren't you going to kiss Dee Dee?
2: Oh, sorry I have to go, dear.
0: Good night.
1: Well, good night, Doc. Not a bad fella.
0: Honestly, sometimes I can't understand Arthur.
1: Oh, let's forget Arthur. Come and sit down here with me and Eve, Leela.
0: All right. Good old Throckmorton.
5: Yes, good old Throckmorton.
1: Well, now, girls, this is what I call cozy. You comfortable, Eve?
5: Oh, yes.
1: Leela?
0: You going to tell us about your campaign now, Throckmorton?
1: Oh, who cares about the campaign? Let's play post office.
0: Oh. Throckmorton, you're awful. Huh? Isn't he awful, Eve?
5: He's a bad boy.
1: I'll say I am. Come on, girls, post office.
0: Oh. How can you play post office with just one man?
1: I'll show you how. Now, what's that, for heaven's sake?
0: Oh, it couldn't be awful.
7: Can't stay, Leela. Gildersleeve here?
1: No, I'm not here, you old goat.
7: Come on, Gildy. Abernathy's at his hotel. Now's the time to see him.
1: I can't go now, Judge.
5: Throckmorton, it's probably very important for you to see Congressman Abernathy.
7: You're darn right it is.
0: Oh, Judge, you can't do this to my party.
1: Don't worry, Leela. I'm not going.
7: Listen, Gildersleeve, I worked all day for this. Either you come down to Abernathy's with me, or you can get yourself another campaign manager.
3: I'll get myself
5: a... Throckmorton.
3: Huh? Oh. All right, I'll go. If there was another campaign manager in town, I wouldn't.

0: Joker, how long are we going to sit here? We've been waiting for 2 hours.
1: Keep your shirt on, Gildy.
0: Are you sure Congressman Abernathy hasn't gone?
1: We can't possibly miss him. He's got to pass through here on his way to the train.
0: Get me out of a nice party to come down here.
1: Here he comes now. Oh, Mr. Abernathy, this is my friend, Mr. Gildersleeve.
0: Well, Mr. Abernathy, this is quite a...
2: Hello, got to catch a train.
0: Hooker, is that what you got me down here for? Is that...
1: Well, Gildy, that's not the way to look at it. You've made a nice contact. I think the picture looks very, very favorable.
0: The picture looks favorable? What picture? All he said to me was hello.
1: I know, but I like the way he said it.
0: Oh! For goodness sake, a fine campaign manager. Good night, everybody.
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5: 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This is your host, Will, saying thanks for listening. Until then, have a good one.

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0: Come in. Welcome. I'm E.G. Marshall, foreman of this crew of mysterious miscreants who mingle here at this hour. It was King Alfonso X of Spain who modestly remarked, "Had I been present at the creation, I would have given some useful hints for the better ordering of the universe." I'm sure that many of us feel, with all due respect and in all modesty, that we too might have made some helpful suggestions of our own. But since none of us was consulted in the arrangement of the world, we must accept it as it is. Or must we?
1: Shall I help you upstairs with your luggage? You do have luggage.
2: My luggage? It's outside. Somewhere.
1: In the street?
2: Somewhere in the United States. I lost it. Well, the fact is, the bus lost it.
1: Well, how could a bus lose luggage?
2: I don't know. It was placed on the bus when I got on. It was missing when I got off.
1: Well, perhaps it was removed by mistake at another stop.
2: The bus made no other stops.
1: Another passenger might have taken it by mistake.
2: I was the only passenger. No, no. The bus lost my luggage. We simply have to accept that.
0: Mystery drama, The Cornstarch Killer, was written especially for the Mystery Theater by Sam Dan and stars Robert Dryden. It is sponsored in part by Greyhound Package Express and Buick Motor Division. I'll be back shortly with Act One.

0: The boarding house has become a most familiar literary locale, and it is always, almost always, presided over by a landlady. Seldom, if ever, do we encounter a landlord, except perhaps as an inferior appendage to a dominating spouse. Since the ladies have, in our time, invaded hitherto basically masculine domains, turnabout is only fair play. Today, we are concerned with a gentleman who happens to be a landlord of a boarding house. Turn with us now to the first page in the Journal of Dennis Truffle.
1: Have you ever waited for death? What a rather ridiculous question. We all wait for death, don't we? But in the prime of life, I suppose we wait for death as an eventuality, not as an impending occurrence. But here I am, starting my story at the end instead of at the beginning. The beginning. It was a rather damp, foggy November night. A moment, if you please. Well, good evening.
2: I rang your bell.
1: I heard.
2: It's the most unusual bell for this day and age.
1: This is a most unusual day and age.
2: I agree. To begin afresh, I rang your bell because a sign, a rather neatly lettered sign, said rooms.
1: Do you like the sign, then?
2: I wonder if I might speak with the landlady.
1: Oh, I'm sorry, we don't have one. Will the landlord do?
2: I'm flexible.
1: Oh, won't you come in? Mr. Dennis Truffle, at your command.
2: I am Miss Menhaden. Maud Menhaden.
1: Menhaden?
2: It's the Indian name for a fish.
1: Oh.
2: Narragansett Indian. The name was given to a convict ancestor of mine.
1: A convict ancestor?
2: Yes, a murderer. You see, many of our early settlers here were transported felons. Evidently, my ancestor must have looked like a fish. Hence the name. Now, is that settled?
1: Well, I was not aware that it was ever an issue.
2: Concerning the room.
1: I have an excellent room at the head of the stairs.
2: I'll take it.
1: Well, surely you wish to see it.
2: No.
1: First. Oh, well, the rent is $35 a week.
2: How much?
1: $25.
2: No, $35 sounds right.
1: Oh, well, then shall I help you up with your luggage?
2: What's that?
1: There's a police car, I should imagine.
2: It seems to be coming this way.
1: Yes, I would assume so.
2: Why?
1: Unfortunately, the neighborhood has changed.
2: Stopped here.
1: Why? Excuse me.
3: Hi, Dennis.
1: Oh, Officer Paderewski. Is something wrong?
3: Yeah, we had a little contretemps up the street.
1: That's contretemps. A guy was murdered. Do they have any ideas?
3: Oh, I thought I'd drop in here and check out some of your creeps, Dennis.
1: Now, see here, Officer Paderewski, that's no way to refer to
3: you. You do have some real ripe avocados in this joint, Dennis.
1: Now, I will not have my tenants insulted.
3: Okay, Dennis, okay. Who's around?
1: Well, unfortunately, we have more vacancies than we... presently, the second floor rear, I have Professor Boniface.
3: Where is he right now?
1: Out. Where? Communing with nature, I suppose. And the second floor front, I have just acquired as a tenant Miss Maud Menhaden here. Miss Menhaden, this is Officer Paderewski.
2: Please do not look at me in that way, Officer.
3: In what way?
2: With lust.
3: Oh, I wasn't looking with the... what I am doing is looking at you closely.
2: For what reason?
3: Because that's what a police officer has to do.
2: Why?
3: Because there's been a murder.
2: Are you saying that you suspect me of committing the murder?
3: Oh, no.
2: Could I have the key to my room, Mr. Truffle?
3: Yes, of course. To answer your unspoken question, Miss Menhaden, am I related to the famous pianist? I am sure of it.
1: Here's your key, Miss Menhaden.
3: Now, I say this because I have a little boy who plays the piano.
2: Thank you, Mr. Truffle. Good night.
3: Good night. Oh, of course, he only plays by ear.
4: Yeah. That one is built.
3: Built? Constructed.
4: Put together. Ooh, there's a lot of woman there.
1: She does seem to be of generous proportions.
4: Hey, what's she doing in a joint like this?
1: Well, I assume she requires refined surroundings.
4: Sure. Well, Dennis, keep me posted, huh? Yeah, I gotta hustle around, see if I can't catch that killer.
1: Who was the victim?
4: Oh, guy was the manager at the bus depot. You're just up the block.
1: He was on his way home from work. And it happened a half hour ago, you say?
4: Uh-huh.
1: Half hour ago, I was in my sitting room with Chapman's Homer.
4: Oh, come on, Dennis. You don't need an alibi.
1: And a fellow human being was being stabbed to death.
4: Hey, hold on, Dennis.
1: Huh?
4: All I told you was a guy was murdered. How did you know he was stabbed?
1: Well, if it happened just up the block and the killer had used a gun, then I would have heard the shot, I dare say.
4: Yeah. Good thinking, Dennis. See you around.
1: How did I know the victim had been stabbed? My quick, glib explanation to Officer Pandereski may have sounded convincing, but the fact is, it wasn't true. It's just that the moment I heard of the killing, instinctively, I knew it had to be a stabbing. Why? Tonight, for the first time, I'm aware of a kind of lightness, a kind of incisive understanding, a sharpness in my brain. I can't analyze it. It seemed to enter my mind when Miss Menhaden entered the house. Oh, Miss Menhaden, that reminds me. She had gone upstairs without her luggage. Miss Menhaden, a rather large woman, but so exquisitely... Well, that was neither here nor there. I'm sorry to disturb you, Miss Menhaden.
2: Yes?
1: Do you require assistance with your luggage?
2: My luggage?
1: You do have luggage.
2: Oh, my luggage.
1: I didn't see you bring it in. Is it outside?
2: Yes.
1: What, you mean you left it in front of the house?
2: No, I mean it's outside. Somewhere.
1: Somewhere?
2: I lost it.
1: Oh.
2: Well, the fact is, I didn't lose it, actually. The bus lost it.
1: How could a bus lose luggage?
2: I don't know. It was placed on the bus when I got on. It was missing when I got off.
1: But surely the people at the bus company
2: would... I don't like the people at the bus company.
1: But there is some official at the bus depot
2: who could... Yes, there was.
1: Well, what did he do?
2: He looked at me in a manner that I cannot tolerate.
1: Well, what sort of manner is that?
2: A lewd manner.
1: Oh, well, surely...
2: And I shall not return there.
1: But don't you want to find your luggage?
2: That which is lost shall not be found again, and that which is missing shall be gone forever.
1: Yes, but
2: is there anything else?
1: No. Except that this man who was murdered a half hour ago happened to be employed at the bus depot.
2: Indeed.
1: He was the manager.
2: Oh.
1: Was he the one who looked at you in what you considered a lewd manner?
2: I didn't consider it lewd. It was lewd.
1: Well, at any rate, the poor fellow is dead now.
2: He's been punished.
1: Punished?
2: Oh, yes. There's no doubt about it.
1: But what did he do?
2: You haven't been listening to me, Mr. Truffle. I told you what he did. He was also lascivious and salacious. The sin of lust, Mr. Truffle. It must be stamped out.
1: Well, be that as it may, Miss Menhaden, even if he were sinful, that's hardly the reason he was killed, I would imagine.
2: Really? Why do you suppose he was killed?
1: Well, he was coming home from work. This is a Friday evening. He was carrying his pay envelope, I suppose, and some thief.
2: No, he wasn't robbed. He was struck down for his sins.
1: You say he was not robbed?
2: He was not robbed.
1: Well, how do you know?
2: I know.
1: But how?
2: Retribution, Mr. Truffle. Retribution. The hand of justice cannot be stayed. Whole cities, Sodom and Gomorrah, were expunged from the earth. What difficulty would there be in striking down one Harry Perkins?
1: Harry Perkins?
2: The obscene animal who lusted after me in the bus terminal office.
1: Yeah, but the bus terminal, it's right in the middle of the floor in plain view. What could he have possibly been able to...
2: I could read his thoughts.
1: Well,
2: there's a poem, which I shall send to his widow. Perhaps she will see fit to make it his epitaph. Harry Perkins. Vulgar of manner, overfed, overdressed and underbred. Heartless, godless. Hell's delight, rude by day and lewd by night.
1: Well, I would hardly think she would.
2: And now there is one less of them.
1: Them?
0: It takes all kinds, as they say. And we seem to have a special kind right here in Dennis Truffle's boarding house. Why did Mr. Harry Perkins die? You are probably spinning your own yarn, so why don't we compare designs when we meet again in just a few moments for Act Two?

0: French, as you know, during the 1930s, constructed a system of fortifications called the Maginot Line. This was considered an impregnable defense against invasion. We mention this because into the boarding house of Mr. Dennis Truffle has come a Miss Maud Menhaden, a lady whose defense of her virtue is also seemingly formidable. We read further from the journal of Dennis Truffle.
1: Before I continue, I must digress briefly for a point of personal information. Since I have never actively courted a member of the fair sex, certain coarse and unkind people have seen fit to question, as it were, my inclinations. I shall not dignify this slander by rebuttal. I was taught by dad and mother to venerate. The verb itself is the Latin root for love, to venerate the feminine sex, and to look at woman as a temple of virtue who contains within herself, well, no matter. It is merely that I have never met until tonight, until Miss Menhaden entered my house and therefore my life. Oh, what am I saying? Well, Miss Menhaden frightens me. What did she say? That Mr. Harry Perkins was not killed by a thief? Is it true? I must find out.
2: Hey, Dennis, what are you doing out this hour?
1: What am I doing?
2: Well, this ain't exactly the kind of neighbor to take a constitutional.
1: Well, I thought I
2: was... Besides... I thought, what with that dame?
1: Dame?
2: You're the cagey one, Dennis.
1: I don't know what you're talking about, Officer Paderewski.
2: That luscious dame.
1: That is no way to refer to Miss Menhaden.
2: Why? Is it a lie?
1: Well, tell me, Officer Paderewski, this man who was killed up the street, this Mr. Perkins, the manager at the bus depot.
2: Yeah, yeah.
1: Why was he killed?
2: Why?
1: Well, was it a robbery?
2: Why do you think it was a robbery?
1: Well, it must have been Friday night, payday.
2: Let me tell you why it wasn't a robbery, Dennis. Because his wallet was in his pocket, his ring was on his finger, his watch was on his wrist.
1: Oh. And he was stabbed?
2: Yeah. Stabbed in the back.
1: The back?
2: A nice, clean little wound. But it did the job.
1: And the killer left no clue behind at all?
2: Not a thing.
1: Then you're completely in the dark.
2: There's one little item. Nobody can figure out what it means. The dead man had a kind of white smudge, just above his chin.
1: What kind of smudge?
2: I told you, a kind of white smudge.
1: Yeah, well, what was the smudge made of?
2: If I told you, you'd be even more confused than I am. Cornstarch.
1: Cornstarch?
2: Figure it out. What was he doing with a cornstarch smudge across his face?
1: Cornstarch.
2: Well, what are we going to do, huh? Stand around here all night saying cornstarch? Look, why didn't you go back to the house where it's nice and warm and cozy, and there's this Miss Menhaden?
1: So, she was right. It wasn't a robbery after all. He was murdered for another reason. What other reason? Who had come up behind him and stabbed poor Mr. Perkins in the back? Is it possible he had been punished? Why had she been so sure? And the cornstarch, what did the cornstarch mean? It was too much. I went back home and brewed myself a nice hot cup of tea.
3: Mr. Truffle.
1: You startled me.
3: I'm sorry.
1: I was very deep in my thoughts.
3: I'm sorry to invade the privacy of your kitchen.
1: Oh, any time, Miss Menhaden. Will you join me in a cup of tea?
3: You are a very unusual person, Mr. Truffle. You're a man of the highest sensibilities and finest personal character. You have a reverence and a respect for womanhood. You are completely free from sin. As I hope to be one day.
1: One day?
3: Yes. I must continue to fight temptation constantly.
1: But surely, Miss Menhaden, love between men and women
3: is filled with traps and pitfalls, snares set by Satan, and furthermore, this lust, this love, this carnal knowing. I must not bore you with a recital of my innermost feelings.
1: Oh, no, please, Miss Menhaden, feel free.
3: Yes, Mr. Truffle, you are a fine human being. One of the very few, perhaps. The only one who deserves to be saved. And I shall do my utmost to save you.
1: Oh, well, I would certainly appreciate
3: anything. I came down here for a purpose. Do you have any cornstarch?
1: Cornstarch?
3: Cornstarch. Ordinary, everyday cornstarch. Of course, I realize cornstarch has become old-fashioned in this so-called improved world we are afflicted with.
1: Well, I have a box right here. Here, take it.
3: Oh, I just need a little.
1: Use as much as you like and return the rest.
3: Well, thank you, Mr. Truffle.
1: No, don't return it. I rarely, if ever, use it.
3: Cornstarch has an almost infinite variety of uses. For example, do you know what I use it for?
1: No.
3: Well, you may find this somewhat difficult to believe, but at one time...
4: Dennis, old pal, old chap, old buddy, let's have a little drink.
1: Professor,
4: come on, Dennis, baby. You got the bottle underneath the sink.
1: Now, Professor, you had too much.
4: Sure, but it's no good if you don't have too much. Ain't that so, baby?
3: I beg your
1: pardon. Miss Menhaden, may I present Professor Wilbur?
3: You may not.
4: Oh, what bit her?
1: Professor Boniface is your fellow boarder.
3: This hulk, this carrion, look at yourself. A corrupted container of lust and sin.
4: Is that bad?
3: You will be struck down in the midst of your obscene...
1: Professor, you look tired. It's time you got to bed.
4: That's right, Dennis, old boy. Time for bed. What do you say, sweetie?
3: You have chosen licentiousness. You have chosen to revel in the depravity of the flesh.
4: What is she carrying on about?
5: Now, Professor, you are being rather forward.
4: Ah, so what? A little loving never killed anybody.
3: Take heed. A little loving may very well kill you. Good night, Mr. Trouble.
1: Good night, Miss Menhaden.
4: Good night, honey.
1: Now, really, Professor, she was highly insulted.
4: What do you know about it, Dennis?
1: I know that Miss Menhaden is a highly moral...
4: Miss Menhaden is a woman. And you never insult any woman by praising her.
1: Must you be so indelicate?
4: What can I do, Dennis? It's the law of human nature.
1: From this point on, I must be extremely careful with my facts, lest I inadvertently do someone an injustice. I permitted Professor Boniface to wheedle several drinks of a rather strong spirituous liquor which I keep about the premises, purely for medicinal purposes. The result was he passed out. I then assisted him up to his room, where I deposited him safely onto his bed. On the way back downstairs, I passed by Miss Menhaden's door. I paused for a moment. I was about to knock, to inquire if she was all right, when it seemed to me I heard a rather strange noise. What could it be? And then I remembered where I had heard such a sound before. It was a knife being sharpened on a whetstone, a smooth, marble-like stone. I remember it was the sound made by Dad as he sharpened his razor, the sound one makes when one carefully and patiently puts a fine cutting edge on a delicate steel blade. But, of course, it may have been nothing of the sort. Which brings me to the next evening. Well, Professor, how are you this evening?
4: Whatever happened to Helen of Troy?
1: According to Homer, she went home to Sparta with her husband, King Menelaus, where they...
4: Oh, that ain't the one I'm talking about. I mean the lady upstairs.
1: Well, why do you call her...
4: Because she's the best-looking dame I ever seen. That's the angle that I'm going to use on her.
1: What angle?
4: You know, feed her all them classics. Chicks really go for the cultured guys.
1: Well, I don't think Miss Menhaden goes, as you say, for anybody.
4: Oh, I've seen her in action, Dennis. Oh, that one is mine. All mine.
1: How can you say that?
4: Because it's a fact. No woman can resist Wilberforce, the body, bunny face. I am now in stage two, as far as she's concerned.
1: But what is stage two?
4: I play hard to get.
1: You must understand, he believed every word he said, poor professor. He'd been in the boxing ring, you know. He was the junior light heavyweight champion of Stormfield, New Hampshire, and it was said the experience left him intoxicated. No, punch drunk. Well, at any rate, he went out. About a half hour later...
3: Oh, good evening, Mr. Truffle.
1: Oh, well, good evening, Miss Menhaden. May I offer you some supper?
3: No, thank you, Mr. Truffle. The hosts of the Lord must fast before they go into battle.
1: Battle?
3: Battle.
1: Well, that sounds grim.
3: On the contrary, it's glorious.
1: You say you're going into battle. But where does this combat... Where is it scheduled to take place?
3: Wherever I find it. Wherever I find some poor, depraved wretch who, blinded by error, is groveling in sin, I open his eyes to the true glory and thus save his soul.
1: Oh.
3: And speaking of depraved wretches, where is Professor Boniface this evening?
1: Out.
3: Out? Where?
1: Well, I'm sure it would distress you to know that he will be going from one low place of entertainment and refreshment to another.
3: Yes, it is distressing. Oh, Mr. Truffle, if only all men were like you.
1: Like me?
3: Pure.
1: Well, she went out. That was about 8 p.m., she returned, I would say, at about 11. There was absolutely nothing unusual about her appearance or manner. I remember I said, "Good evening, Miss Menhaden."
3: "Good evening, Mr. Truffle."
1: "I wonder, did you save any souls this evening?"
3: "I may have."
1: And with that rather cryptic remark, she went upstairs to her room. And I heard her lock the door behind her. I then put on a record of a 16th century Danish composer and was almost lulled to sleep by the dissonances when there was a loud clanging of my doorbell. All right, I'm coming.
2: Dennis.
1: Officer Paderewski.
2: Oh, Dennis. Dennis, I got some bad news for you, so get a hold of yourself. Now, I know how fond you was of him, and...
1: It's Professor Boniface, isn't it?
2: Yeah. Old Boniface.
1: And he's been murdered.
2: Yes, Dennis. How did you know?
6: How did he know? We all knew, didn't we? We knew that Professor Boniface was not long for this world. And we could tell by the way Miss Menhaden was carrying on that she was the one who would dispatch him on his journey to eternity. But is this a fair assumption? After all, whatever happened to that good old American dictum, a person is presumed innocent until proven guilty? What actual proof do we have? We may or may not have some when I return with Act 3. A favorite form of thriller is Jack the Ripper murders,
0: The psychotic killer who slaughters women at random because they do not measure up to his standards of purity and virtue. In these days of women's lib, however, we must not be male chauvinists and make all our killers masculine. Is it possible that we are dealing here with a Jacqueline the Ripper? Who knows? With us, anything is possible.
1: Boniface, Wilberforce Boniface, the professor, dead?
2: Yeah.
1: I don't know what to say.
2: Well, I was hoping you might be able to tell me something. You know, after all, he was one of your boarders.
1: Well, he would sleep all day and go out drinking all night.
2: Well, think hard, Dennis. Did he know Harry Perkins? Harry Perkins, the manager at the bus depot who was murdered the other night?
1: Well, I couldn't be sure, but why?
2: Well, we got an idea that the same person murdered them both.
1: The same person? Why?
2: Cornstarch. The professor also had this smudge of cornstarch across his face. And a knife wound in the back.
1: Cornstarch?
2: Yeah, that's what I said. And that's what we're calling the murderer now. The cornstarch killer.
1: But why would the killer leave cornstarch on the victim's face?
2: Well, we got nuts in this world like you never dreamed existed. Do you know anyone who would want to kill the professor?
1: Kill him? No.
2: Anybody in a house who might have been mad at him?
1: In the house? Well, at present, there's just myself and Miss Menhaden.
2: Maybe I'd better talk to Miss Menhaden.
1: Yeah, but she doesn't know anything about Professor Boniface.
2: Can you be sure of that, Dennis?
1: You tell her I'd like to interrogate her.
2: If you don't mind.
1: Miss Menhaden, there's a police officer downstairs.
3: The relative of the famous musician?
1: He wishes to talk with you in an official capacity. It seems that there has been another murder.
3: Another one?
1: This one, even closer to home, I fear. I actually, at home. Poor Professor Boniface.
3: The lecturer?
1: Whatever. The unfortunate fellow is dead. Officer Paderewski will want to know if you know anything about it.
3: Yes. I know about it.
1: You do?
3: Professor Wilberforce Boniface was an abomination. As such, he was removed from this earth.
1: Removed?
3: Justice was done. Morality was served.
1: Yes, but who did the doing and the serving?
3: I know that he was struck down because his time had come.
1: Well, yes, I can understand that point of view, but the police might press you for specifics.
3: Why?
1: Well, if you say you know who killed poor Professor Boniface, he will automatically ask, who?
3: Who? I should think anyone knows who. The Avenging Angel.
1: The Avenging Angel.
3: Yes, and now there's one less of them.
1: Them? And she wouldn't say another word. I ushered her downstairs to Officer Paderewski. I am ashamed to say that he was merely using the murder as a pretext for having a conversation with her.
2: Do you go out very much, Miss Menhaden?
3: Out?
2: Oh, you know, a little fun.
3: Fun?
2: Laugh.
3: What is it you're trying to say to me, Officer?
2: Well, I was wondering if some night we
3: officer,
2: could...
3: I dislike the way you look at me. And I detest the way you talk to me.
2: I know a place.
3: Oh, I dare say.
2: Oh, I could show you a great time.
3: Have you any questions to ask me in your line of duty as a police officer? Police officer, indeed. Who shall watch the watchman? Good night.
1: Now there is a dish. I'm afraid you angered her. Officer Paderewski,
2: huh?
1: There's something you must know.
2: Well, what is it, Dennis? Well?
1: Well, what? What could I tell him? Could I tell him that Mort Menhaden had spoken in a threatening manner about both Harry Perkins and Professor Boniface? Could I tell him that she had been out somewhere when the professor was killed? And about the cornstarch? Why did she want the cornstarch? Wasn't that something that might be of interest to the police? And yet I couldn't say a word.
7: Hey, Dennis!
1: Oh, Officer Paderewski. Have you found anything new about the murders?
7: The cornstarch killer, it's all over the media.
1: Yes, yes, but has anyone reported seeing anyone who might be a suspect?
7: Not a rumble. Now, how does Guy manage to sneak up behind his victim and just slip the knife into the back?
1: You say Guy. Why are you so sure?
7: Hey, are you trying to tell me it could be a dame?
1: Well,
7: Dennis, you're not a bad guy, but when it comes to figuring out murder, you've been over your head.
1: But suppose I were to tell you...
7: Hold it. Who dare she is?
1: Who?
7: Look, across the street. Miss Menhaden. Look, get the walk on her.
1: And at that moment, I saw her. I saw Maud Menhaden for the first time. It was a flash of revelation. I saw her as the most beautiful and desirable woman in the world. How could she be a killer? And even if she is, which is a ridiculous assumption, how can you lose her? I ran home as quickly as I could. I listened. I could hear her upstairs in her room. Oh, my darling Maud. I was about to knock on her door and make my impassioned declaration of love when I heard the sound. Was it my imagination? Was she sharpening a knife? What could I do? I went back.

0: cornstarch across his cheek. More details as they come in. Now we return to...
1: I waited for Miss Menhaden to come home. And finally I heard the front door open and close and her footsteps in the hallway. Miss Menhaden.
2: Oh, good evening.
1: Are you all right?
2: Of course. Why do you ask?
1: Well, you know there was another murder.
2: Another murder?
1: Officer Paderewski. The police say it was by the same person.
2: Do they?
1: He was stabbed in the back. And the usual signature, the cornstarch, was smudged on his face.
2: Well, that's one less of them.
1: Then?
2: If you'll excuse me.
1: Miss Menhaden, you remember you borrowed the cornstarch?
2: Yes. Oh, shall I return it?
1: Oh, no. You were about to tell me what you used it for.
2: Face powder.
1: Face powder?
2: Well, of course. At one time, ladies only used cornstarch or rice powder.
1: Well, why would you want to use anything at all? You're beautiful.
2: What are you saying?
1: Desirable.
2: Mr. Truffle, do not look at me like that. Not you.
1: Your face, your body.
2: I see you. Lust in your eyes. Don't look at me.
1: Dearest Maud.
2: Oh, lewd, lascivious fool.
1: She ran upstairs to her room and slammed the door. I knew now how three men had died. She did not sneak up behind them. No. She approached them slowly, with her mouth parted in a slow smile, her eyes shining with promise. And she embraced them, which is how the cornstarch powder rubbed off on their faces. And as she kissed them passionately, she deftly inserted the knife into their backs where it quickly found a home in their hearts. I sat in my chair and I listened. Did I hear the sound of the knife being sharpened again? And now the door is opening upstairs and I hear steps approaching. Yes. I see her. She's coming down to me. And her hair, her beautiful golden hair, has fallen across her shoulders. And her face has a smile, a tender smile of invitation. And there's a light that seems to be smoldering in her eyes. And she's wearing a robe, but cannot conceal, nor does she mean it to conceal, the soft, beautiful curves of her body. As she's coming closer.
2: Kiss me, Dennis. Kiss me, Dennis, darling.
1: Shall I let her place her arms around me, or shall I stop her? Shall I demand to see if she holds a knife in the sleeve of her robe?
2: Kiss me, Dennis, darling, kiss me.
1: Is this how she approached the others? Is this what she said to each of them before she killed them?
2: Ah, Dennis, I love you.
1: How do I know she killed anybody?
2: I want you now, Dennis.
1: Now? Yes, now, right now. I cannot destroy the magic of this moment. I must take her in my arms now. I can't help myself. I must take her in my arms.
3: Did he win or lose? What do you think? I regret to say that the cornstarch killer had struck again. Yes. In these emancipated days, we are all equal all the way. Equal pay for equal work is

0: what the ladies quite justly demand, and so it happened with Maud Menhaden. Captured finally by a police woman, I might add, and she received equal pay for her work. She was sentenced to a fatal visit to the scaffold. I shall return shortly. Our friend Dennis Truffle died in the violence of passion. And yet, he probably died happy in the arms of the woman he loved. It wasn't much of an affair, perhaps, from your perspective or mine, but it was the great love of his life. And if it was of only momentary duration, well, who is to say longevity is always for the best in these matters? After all, you will admit he didn't have time to grow tired of her. Our cast included Robert Dryden, Marion Seldes, and Earl Hammond. The entire production was under the direction of Hyman Brown. And now, a preview of our next tale.
1: Hello?
0: Al?
1: Oh, I just thought you'd like to know the grand jury handed down indictments against your clients, Dr. Grant and Ms. Stafford. I'm just having warrants issued against them both for first-degree murder and conspiracy to commit murder.
2: Now, you know that's going to be a waste of time, Al.
1: You don't say.
2: I just did. Ballistics showed that Mrs. Grant was killed with a bullet from a gun other than the one on the scene of the crime. That gun has disappeared, Al. Without it, you have no case.
1: You wouldn't want to bet on that, would you?
2: I'm not a betting man.
1: Just as well. I've got a nice little surprise to spring on you just for once. See you in court.
2: Al?
3: What's he got, J.C.?
2: Such me. I'm more worried about what I may have got.
3: What?
2: Like they say, a bull by the tail.
0: 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Until next time, pleasant dreams.

0: Come in. Welcome. I'm E.G. Marshall. I've been waiting for you all day with a story of sheer horror. Don't look for dismal mansions or ghostly cries in the night. Our story of horror takes place in New York City. From the glittering atmosphere of Carnegie Hall to the fashionable shops of Fifth Avenue and the exclusive penthouses of Park Avenue. To Hilda Turner, these were so far above her reach, she hardly dared dream about them. But then, all of us have our dreams. They cost us nothing, and they do make a pleasant change of pace when reality becomes a treadmill. Hilda Turner dreamed, and something happened. Our mystery drama, What a Change in Hilda, was written especially for the Mystery Theater by Bob Juren and stars Lois Nettleton. It is sponsored in part by Jovan Collections for women and for men and Buick Motor Division. I'll return shortly with Act One. Everyone wants more out of life. Did you ever meet someone totally satisfied? The more we have, the more we want, it seems. But then there are those who've resigned themselves to mediocrity. They know they'll go no further and settle down to what Henry David Thoreau called lives of quiet desperation. Hilda Turner is just such a woman. At 30, she is plain, unglamorous, and married to a man who loves her and whom she loves, but there's little money from his taxicab job. And her salary at Hobbs Department Store, just about, but not quite, makes up the difference between red and black each month. Hilda doesn't really regret or resent her life. It just bores her.
1: What time is it, Brad?
2: 10 o'clock. Want to watch the news?
1: No. I'll just put up my hair and go to bed. You finished with the paper?
2: Yeah.
1: Oh, I'll just look at the headlines.
2: Want a cup of coffee?
1: Yeah, if you're having some.
2: Yeah, might as well. Instant okay, or should I make a pot?
1: Instant. Brad?
2: What?
1: I can't believe this.
2: What?
1: You remember Grace Hutchins? The girl I used to work with at Bradley's?
2: Grace, sort of.
1: Short, blonde hair. She used to come up to the place lots of times. I haven't seen her for, I don't know, a year or so. Not since I left to work for Hobbs.
2: Yeah, I remember. So what?
1: It says here she's making her singing debut at Carnegie Hall this Sunday evening.
2: I didn't know she sang.
1: She didn't. That's why I don't believe it. Well, she used to talk about wanting to sing, but she didn't have the voice. She was terrible. Even she admitted it.
2: Well, then it's not the same Grace Hutchins.
1: Her picture's right here. Look. Now, that's the same Grace Hutchins I worked with.
2: Uh-huh.
1: I haven't seen her in a year.
2: So she found a good teacher.
1: Brad, it takes years to sing good enough to sing at Carnegie Hall. You don't do it in 1 year.
2: She's doing it.
1: It's just unbelievable. Brad, we've got to go.
2: What?
1: We've got to go to that recital.
2: Me at Carnegie Hall?
1: I wouldn't miss this for the world. I've got to go and see and hear this for myself.
2: Well, go with Audrey.
1: Oh, no. Please, Brad. I want to go with you.
2: Well, okay. But I'm not going to enjoy it.
1: Oh, gee, I sort of wish I had a fur to wear. Maybe Mrs. McCloskey would lend me her fox.
2: Oh, come on, Hilda. It's bad enough to be going to Carnegie Hall without dressing up.
1: You got no style, Brad. But I love you anyway. Yeah, I'll ask Mrs. McCloskey tomorrow.
2: Okay.
1: And you stop and get the tickets. Oh, I just can't wait to hear Grace Hutchins sing and see the inside of Carnegie Hall. Brad, isn't this thrilling? Look at the earrings on that blonde. I'll bet they're real diamonds. Oh, I wish I had a diamond.
2: What's that on your finger, glass?
1: No. I meant, you know. But I'm glad I borrowed Mrs. McCloskey's fur. Makes me feel special.
2: Honey, you look as good as any of them.
1: Thanks. Hey, everyone's going in. Come on, okay. Let's get our seats.

0: not bad.
1: Come on. I'm going to go up and try to see it.
0: What do you mean?
1: I'm going backstage.
0: Not me.
1: Oh, well, friends, she'll remember me. She'll appreciate
0: you. Yeah, well, okay. I'll have a smoke in the lobby.
1: Oh, all right. I'll meet you in a few minutes.
0: Okay.
1: Grace? Honey? Remember me? Hildy Turner. Oh, how good of you to come.
2: I couldn't believe it was you, Grace.
1: Oh, well, I can't either sometimes. Oh, Hildy, did you enjoy the recital?
2: Oh, you're terrific.
1: How did it happen? You always said you couldn't sing.
2: Well, it's been like a dream. Ever since I met Dr. Sattler.
1: Oh?
2: Dr. Sattler, the Center for Transposition Science. Oh, dear, they're waving at me. Look, Hildy, I've got to run.
1: Oh,
2: look, I'll call you. I have a hectic schedule, but I'll call, I promise. Are you still at the same place?
1: Yes.
2: Well, I'll call.
1: I can't believe it. Hello?
3: Oh, Hildy, dear. It's Grace.
1: Grace? Oh, thank you for calling. I didn't think you...
3: Well, I said I would. Oh, it was good to see you again.
1: Grace, would you come to dinner? Spend an evening, please. I want so much to know how you've been. Talk about your success.
3: Oh, my reviews were marvelous, weren't they?
1: Oh, I didn't see them.
3: Well, of course I'll come. I'm always glad to talk about transposition science. Tomorrow night all right? I have a concert in Philadelphia on Thursday, and I'm going to Vermont for the weekend.
1: Yeah, tomorrow's fine. Come at 7.
2: It's really good to see you again, Hildy.
1: Where's Brad?
2: Playing poker. He sends his regards, but he thought we could enjoy old times better without him hanging around.
1: Well, it's still the same charming place I remember. It's so delightfully simple.
2: Yes.
1: And you still have the linden tree out there.
2: Mm-hmm.
1: Oh, you remember when the super wanted to cut it down and you climbed up and sat in it until he came?
2: Ah, that tree and the birds are my only touch with nature in this second floor walk-up.
1: Well, do you still feed the birds?
2: Winter and summer.
1: But it's you I want to talk about, Grace, not me. The last time I saw you was a year and a week ago. I looked it up in the calendar. How could you do all this in 1 year?
2: Well, I found a new life through transposition science.
1: Yeah, you mentioned that backstage.
2: Well, actually, it's the Center for Transposition Science, run by Dr. Sattler.
1: Oh, he is fabulous.
2: One of those cults?
1: Oh, no, not what you think, not at all. You see, Dr. Sattler has a very practical approach to changing your life. I put myself in his hands, and here I am.
2: Oh, of course, I had to work. It wasn't overnight, but he introduced me to a fantastic voice coach, one of his disciples. I couldn't believe the progress I made.
1: It's almost like a miracle.
2: It's all in how you think and meditate. His meditation sessions are the key. You bring yourself out of yourself.
1: He must be expensive.
2: Oh, $100.
1: You're kidding.
2: No, that's all.
1: Oh, Hildy, are you interested? Is there something you'd like to change in your life?
2: Oh, no. No, I'm fine. Oh, everybody wants something, I guess, but no. No, I wouldn't dream of it.
1: Oh, you don't say that as though you meant it. Look, I'll give you his address. He likes referrals from fellowship members.
2: No, I don't think so.
1: Well, honey, think it over, huh? He says, quote, "Everyone's heart's desire can be theirs if only you believe." Unquote. Well, it's a little clumsy, but then he's a little strange.
2: Well, you're the living example of a miracle.
1: I've only just begun to live. And you could too, Hildy. If there's something you really want enough to believe in Dr. Sattler, think it over.
0: Yeah, honey, it's me.
1: Brad, what's the matter?
0: You better forget about going out to dinner tonight. I just got fired.
1: What?
0: Nice anniversary present for us, huh?
1: But why? You've always been one of
0: the... Other guys with more seniority than me. Fares are down, expenses are going up. They had to let 12 drivers go.
1: Oh.
0: Damn, I missed it by one. Bonnie Tucker only had 1 month on me. So he stays, I go.
1: Oh, well, maybe it's temporary. Maybe they'll hire you back.
0: Eating is not temporary.
1: I'm working.
0: I'll get something else. I'm not going to sit around. But it sure burns.
1: Well, it's not going to spoil our night. Heaven knows we get little enough going out.
0: Some celebration, huh?
1: We're not celebrating your job. We're celebrating us.
0: I'm sorry, hon. You're right. I'm lucky to have you.
2: Don't worry about it, Brad. Things are going to get better for us. I promise. Hello, Grace. I've thought it over. Will you introduce me to Dr. Satlu? Park Avenue penthouse yet. How does he do it for $100 a client?
1: Well, he practices what he preaches. Oh, Hilda, I'm glad you decided to see him. You'll change. You'll see. Oh, here we are.
2: Good grief.
1: Come on. It's absolutely empty. It's not a stick of
2: furniture. Oh, Dr. Satlu believes material things cloud the mind. He'll explain. Now, follow me and don't say anything. Mm. We're going to his chamber. There he is. He's meditating, but he knows we're here.
4: Come in, dear Grace. Come in.
2: Oh, Dr. Satlu, this is Hilda Turner.
4: Dear Hilda, it's good of you to come. Dear Grace tells me you wish to join the fellowship.
2: Yes.
4: Sit down, please. On the floor, here with me. I don't use furnishings or trappings, as you can see, because that's just what they are, traps to draw our attention away from the real truth of existence, of beauty, of life.
2: Yes, I understand.
4: But don't be afraid. So many people are afraid of the truth.
2: Oh, Dr. Satlu, I'll leave now. I have a lesson with Professor Rice.
4: Go in peace, dear Grace, and sing like a bird.
2: I'll call you tonight, Hilda. Thanks for everything.
4: Now, dear Hilda, let's begin with a moment of meditation. Empty your mind, dear Hilda. Empty. Empty. Empty. To be refilled with truth. Believe in me. Believe in me and you will receive all you desire. Empty. Empty. Empty. Tell me what it is you want to achieve with transposition science.
2: Well, this may sound dumb, but I want things.
4: Things don't necessarily make us happy.
2: Oh, I know that. I'm not unhappy. I love my husband. We have a good life. But I'm so bored. I just want some excitement. I'm not ashamed to admit that I want a fur coat, jewelry, real jewelry. I want some glamour.
4: Not such a tall order.
2: Oh, for me it is. There's no getting out of a rut. That's why I thought you could help me. After what you did for Grace.
4: Yes. Dear Grace has almost achieved her heart's desire.
2: Almost? I'd say she's there now.
4: Oh, there's more for her. Because she believes.
2: Can you help me, Dr. Satlu?
4: I can show you the way. Let me meditate a day or two. Then we shall know just which path to take. Your husband knows of your intent?
2: Not yet. I'll have to tell him.
4: I shall expect you on Saturday at 1 p.m.
2: Yes. I'll arrange to take the afternoon off.
4: Then welcome, dear Hilda. Welcome to a new life.
5: Well, if Satlu can do for Hilda what he did for dear Grace, it looks as though Hilda and Brad's troubles are over. It's true that faith can move mountains, and Hilda seems to have faith. But I wonder. We'll see which path Dr. Satlu suggests for dear Hilda when I return with Act Two. Turner has placed herself in the hands of Dr. Satlu in hopes of improving her life. Dr. Satlu promises her heart's desire, but whether it's the best thing for Hilda remains to be seen. The child who eyes and eats too much of the chocolate cake pays the penalty of a sick stomach. In one way or another, Hilda will pay a penalty for achieving her dream. After all, you never get anything for nothing.
4: Now, dear Hilda, I've decided the way for you is modeling.
2: Modeling?
4: Certainly. You want excitement, glamour. You want to wear furs, expensive clothes, jewels? A fashion model is the logical course. And models make $60, $80, $100 an hour.
1: You must be kidding. With my looks and my figure?
4: Ah, but we're going to change those. We are going to turn you into a model. I do have connections.
1: A fashion model? Oh, that's really far out.
4: Dear Hilda, do you think it's appealing?
1: Oh, yes. The last thing I'd ever see me as is a model.
4: Dear Grace had no singing voice when she came to me. But she did have two essential things, desire and faith. I'm not sure you have either one now.
1: Oh, please, I'll try. It's just all taken me by surprise. I really want to change. I'll try.
4: I hope you will. You are a beautiful person. Underneath, deep down, where beauty counts. That's what I want to get at. Your inner goodness and beauty. When I have those, then you will have the beautiful face and figure. When we start the study, you'll realize that my secret is really nothing but truth. You'll see, dear Hilda. You'll see.
0: Hildy. Hildy, where you been all afternoon? You weren't at work. I went to Hobbs. They told me you took the afternoon off.
1: Yes. Yes, I did, Brad.
0: Why?
1: Okay, you've got to know. I told Dr. Sattler I'd have to tell you.
0: Dr. Sattler?
1: The man who did so much for Grace Hutchins. I went to see him.
0: What for?
1: To help me. Us. It's called the Center for Transposition Science.
0: Oh, brother, he's just a phony after your money, Hildy. Show him what's in your bank book and he'll slam the door in your face.
1: I've got to feed the birds. It just so happens his entire cost is $100.
0: For what?
1: For showing you how to get things. Things I want.
0: All I want is for you to forget it. I don't want you messing around with some freaky cult.
1: It can't do any harm. There you are. Come on. Come and get
0: those guys get you thinking all mixed up. We got enough problems with me out of work as it is.
1: Oh, there's our first Robin. Oh, hello, Robin. Yeah, but that's why I'm doing it, Brad. Look what happened to Grace Hutchins. From a nothing to a concert singer in a year.
0: So what's he going to do for you? Make you a movie star?
1: A model. I told him I wanted excitement, glamour, a fur maybe, some jewelry.
0: A model.
1: He says I can make $60 or more an hour modeling. We can live a lot better than we do, Brad.
0: I'm happy with us the way we are. We don't need his kind of help. I get it. Yeah. Yeah, hello, Max. Oh, no. Well, when did it happen? Yeah, that's a shocker. How's his wife taking it? Sure. I'll be in. 8 o'clock tonight. Yeah, okay, Max.
1: Brad, what happened?
0: Bonnie Tucker was killed in an accident today.
1: Oh, terrible.
0: A drunk plowed through the divider on the drive. A real head-on. The drunk walks away and Bonnie's dead.
1: Oh.
0: Anyway, Max wants me in for the night shift tonight. Yeah? I got my job back.
4: Good morning, dear Hilda.
1: Good morning, Dr. Sattler.
4: And so we begin our study. Much of the work will depend on you. I'm not a miracle worker. I show the way, but you must follow. The first thing I want you to do when you get home today is remove every mirror from your home.
1: What?
4: No mirrors, because the first thing we must get rid of is vanity. As the deep, beautiful, real you comes to the surface, your looks will begin to change. If you notice it, dwell on it, your vanity will stand in the way of our work. Does that present a problem?
1: No, I guess not. Brad doesn't shave. He wears a beard. But he's not going to like it. He wasn't too keen on my taking up this the science. But I'll convince him. He's working double shifts at the cab company. He's not home much anyway.
4: Very well. We'll try it. Now, this book is the Bible of transposition science. I want you to start reading one chapter a day. We'll meet once each week for meditation together. The book shows you how to meditate daily by yourself. But our sessions together, that's where the real meaning is.
1: I'll be here next Saturday, then.
4: Yes. And now for our first meditation. Empty your mind, Hilda. All thought must leave. Only emptiness, whiteness, open to the spirit, the truth. Only emptiness to fill yourself with the truth. Empty, empty, empty. Hilda? Hilda?
2: Oh, what? Oh, Dr. Sutler. What happened?
4: We were meditating. How do you feel?
2: As though I wasn't here.
4: Good. Deep meditation. You'll be all right. Rest a moment, and then you can leave.
2: Yes.
4: Georgette, I'm having one of my disciples help you to a cab. Go home. Rest, and start reading.
2: Yes. I'll be back next Saturday.
6: You called, Doctor.
4: Georgette, this is dear Hilda. Help her get a cab, please.
6: Certainly.
2: Thank you.
4: We're going to be very successful, dear Hilda. Very successful.
6: Are you all right?
2: Yes. Fine. I can really go myself.
6: No trouble.
2: Do you work for Dr. Sattler?
6: In a way. I'm a disciple.
2: Is that what I am?
6: No. You're a student. You're a friend of Grace Hutchins.
2: Yes. Grace introduced me to Dr. Sattler.
6: He is good. You've made a wise decision.
2: I'm looking forward to studying with Dr. Sattler. I want better things for Brad and me. And after I saw what he did for Grace...
6: She is quite an example. There are plenty of cabs on Park Avenue. Oh, there's one. Cab! I'll see you next week, Hilda. Good luck.
2: Thank you.
7: Hildy, what the devil are you doing here?
2: Brad!
7: Who is that dame? What's going on?
2: I never expected... I went to see Dr. Sattler again.
7: I thought you weren't going to mess around with that baloney. This where he lives?
2: Up in the penthouse.
7: Yeah, well, he's got a good neighborhood. I'll say that for him. But you told me...
2: I didn't promise anything, Brad. I said I just wanted to see. Oh, please, please go along with me, Brad. If it starts to hurt us, I'll give it up.
7: I just hope you don't get in too deep to give it up.
4: Empty, Hilda. Empty your mind to nothingness. Whiteness. Let the truth come through.
7: Oh, I'm bushed. Coming to bed, Hildy?
2: No, I'm going to study some more.
7: You were up till 4 this morning. I put up with the crazy idea of getting rid of the mirrors, but this thing's taking all your time.
2: I'm interested. I've got to read through this chapter before my meditation tomorrow.
7: All right, I gotta be up at 6. Working 2 shifts is murder. It sure brings in the dough.
4: You're almost ready, Hilda. The beauty within is coming to the surface. Coming out for everyone to see. Soon now, we'll have our heart's desire. Now, I want Georgette to work with you on makeup and posture. We must enhance that natural beauty that's coming out.
2: And I'm really going to be a fashion model?
4: Well, we're trying. One day, dear Hilda, you'll wear more furs and jewels than you could hope for. You'll be the envy of every woman.
7: I don't believe it.
2: You like what you see?
7: Well, you're a knockout, all right. But you sure ain't Hilda.
2: Of course I am. And then I'm not. Not the old Hilda, anyway.
7: Yeah. Takes some getting used to.
2: Dr. Sattler's method works. Oh, I'm dying to see Grace's reaction.
7: Yeah, you're different, all right. Beautiful. But somehow, Hildy, I...
2: What?
7: Well, I mean, where's my wife?
2: You'll get used to me, Brad. And just wait till I start making some real money. We'll move out of this dump.
7: This place is okay. Don't get snooty on me now.
2: Hello?
3: Hildy, it's Grace. How are you?
2: Grace, I was going to call you. How about lunch on Monday?
3: Love it. I can spring my surprise.
2: Oh, I was going to do the same thing.
3: Well, how are you making out with Dr. Sattler? Isn't he fabulous?
2: He is. Just wait till you see.
3: Monday at 1?
2: I'll have to make it at 12. Is that okay?
3: Oh, sure.
2: I'll meet you at the Beverly.
3: The Beverly? Well, we are coming up in the world.
2: Grace, over here.
1: Well, I beg your pardon.
2: Grace, it's me, Hilda.
1: Hilda? Well, you're not Hilda.
2: Ah, yes, I'm Hildy, little old Hildy Turner.
1: Why, it's just startling.
2: Now I see it really is you.
1: It's all because of Dr. Satlu. But you said you had a surprise.
2: Oh, yes, but... Oh, honey, after seeing you, mine isn't all that much.
1: What is it?
2: Well, I'm going on tour. Worldwide.
1: Oh, Grace, that is exciting.
2: Well, Dr. Satlu says I should sing to the world.
1: Where are you going?
2: Oh, I don't know yet. The bookings haven't all been worked out, but I'm so excited.
1: I guess we both are.
2: Oh, here comes the waitress. Let's order a big drink and toast Dr. Satlu.
8: You are ready, dear Hilda, to try for a modeling career. Don't you agree, Georgette?
6: The Fisher Agency will take her in a minute.
2: I'm so nervous. Things never bothered me before.
6: And you're starting an exciting new life.
2: I feel like Grace must feel, starting out on a concert tour.
8: Ah, yes. Dear Grace has told you about plans.
2: She said you told her to sing to the world. I think that's nice.
8: And you, dear Hilda, will be admired by the world. Why don't you go home now, get some rest, and be sure to meditate. Georgette will be in touch with you after she sets up the appointment. She'll tell you what to do.
2: All right. I'll try not to be nervous.
6: You'll hear from me, Hilda. She'll make it. She's perfect.
8: Of course she will.
6: She ought to have some fun first.
8: She will, just as Grace has had her fun. Now Grace must get down to serious work.
6: Yes, her tour.
8: Dear Grace is going to sing her heart out.
5: Wouldn't it be grand to be able to get whatever it is you want? Some people do and are happy with it. Others do and find they didn't want it after all. Grace and Hilda are both about to get what they've always wanted. But in their case, it's not quite what they expected. We'll find out just what happens when I return shortly with Act 3. Hilda Turner is on her way to fulfilling her fondest wishes to be glamorous, have an exciting life, furs, jewels. Dr. Satlu and his disciple Georgette have already helped her to a physical transformation. Now she seems on the threshold of a modeling career. Not bad for a girl who only a few months ago was a plain housewife with a job at Hobbs Department Store.
7: Huh? Hildy, that you?
2: Of course. Who were you expecting?
7: I was just catching a couple of winks between shifts.
9: What are you doing home at 3 o'clock? You're supposed to be at work.
2: If you're referring to that insipid little job in that loathsome department store, I am finished with that. I gave them my notice today.
7: Oh, wait a minute. What's with this $5 award stuff?
2: What do you mean?
7: Insipid, loathsome. What the devil do they mean?
2: Don't you understand English?
7: English, yeah, sure. How come the fancy talk all of a sudden, Hildy? Hey, are you all right?
2: Of course.
7: I don't like the look in your eye, Hildy. I think this crazy doctor or whatever he is filling your head with a lot of bull. Dumb talk. Made you quit your job.
2: Oh, Brad, for heaven's sake, I'm starting work next week as a model.
7: A model?
2: At $60 an hour. $75 when I'm better known, they said. I had my interview today, and I got my first assignment. Next Tuesday.
7: Modeling what?
2: Jewelry. For Bradstones. It's a photo session.
7: But there's something here I don't like. You get $60 an hour?
2: Yes, next Tuesday.
7: Over my dead body. I know what goes on in those photo sessions.
2: Oh, Brad, don't be disgusting. They're face and hand shots of jewelry.
7: Come on, Hilda, wake up. This phony medicine man's taking you for a ride.
2: Brad, this is something I've never dared dream about. Me, a fashion model. And now I've got it, and I am going to do it.
7: Yeah, well, this guy says no.
2: And who is this guy? A little cabbie who never made any more than $80.
7: I'm making $100. You just wait a minute, Hildy. We never talked like this to each other before. You never talked like this to anyone. Now, what's happening to you?
2: For the first time in my life, I am going somewhere. Excitement. Glamour. Look.
7: You always look good to me.
2: Oh, Brad, how can you say that? I was a mousy little nothing, and you know it. Now I'm getting what I want. I'm going to wear fur, diamonds, fine clothes.
7: Oh, boy.
2: Have my hair done every day, and it won't be long before I'll have the money to own those things.
7: That fake's got you thinking crazy. That's what it is, crazy.
2: We'll see who's crazy.
7: Yeah, we'll see. I got to get back to work. And when I'm done, we'll talk this out.
2: Brad, wait.
7: Go feed your birds.
2: Damn the birds. I don't care what he thinks. I'm getting tired of that know-it-all cabbie. Shut up! Huh. That's strange. All the birds are gone but that one. Hello, pretty nightingale. Don't you want any food? No? You just want to sing. Go ahead, you beautiful thing. Sing your little heart out.
4: So, next Tuesday, you begin your career.
2: Oh, I'm so excited, Dr. Satlu. It's a dream come true.
4: Of course.
2: I called Grace Hutchins to tell her the news, but someone answered and said she'd gone on tour already.
4: Ah, yes. Grace is flitting about, singing to the world.
2: I thought she'd called to say goodbye.
4: Perhaps she was so busy she forgot. And Hilda, don't you forget to meditate daily, particularly when you go for your first job.
2: Yes, this is Hilda Turner. Oh, you'll have to talk with my agent, Pat Smith at the Fisher Agency. I'm booked pretty solid for the next 2 months, I think. Lunch on Friday? I'd love it. But I think I have a show at the Waldorf. I'll call you back. Stop worrying, darling. My husband works till 1 a.m. Pour some more wine. We have 3 whole hours.
7: You're what?
2: I'm through, Brad. I'm moving off. I don't know why I've stayed as long as this.
7: But, honey, I haven't seen anything of you in 3 weeks. But you're still my wife.
2: I'm about to change that, too.
7: What?
2: Don't be stupid, Brad. Can't you see I've outgrown you? You're a small-time hack driver, satisfied with a newspaper and a can of beer. I'm tired of you, and I'm tired of this cheese box we call an apartment. I'm taking a place in Dr. Satlu's building. I'm moving with a whole new crowd.
7: Yeah. Yeah, yeah. That's the whole trouble with you, Dr. Satlu. Well, I'm going to fight him for you.
2: You are stupid. You think you're going to win me like a prize? You're a caveman. You don't even look like one.
7: You're not hurting me. I'm going to Satlu and stop this crazy stuff right now.
2: You can't.
7: Oh, yes, I can. Just watch me.
2: You can't ruin my career. There's nothing you can do.
7: I know where he lives. I picked you up in front of his building. I'm going to kill him.
2: Brad, don't be stupid.
7: If you say that once more, I'll kill you. Now, don't try to stop me. I'm going there now, right now. And you stay here till I get back. I gotta move Hilda out of here. Get her away from New York and her crazy ideas. It was parked between 88 and 89. Yeah, step on it. Gotta beat that light. Watch out, you crazy devil!
2: I suppose I should feel something, but I don't. Not a thing.
4: Transposition science gives us the strength to face life's trials.
2: My husband is dead, and I don't feel a thing. Well, I was getting ready to leave him anyway. I was thinking of taking an apartment here in your building.
4: Splendid. We can continue our work. Dear Hilda, that part of your life is over. Think only of yourself, your beauty, your career.
2: Hello, Pat. Hilda. Yes, I know. That's why I'm calling. I can't make it. I'm stiff all over. Must be coming down with the flu. No, you'd better cancel for the next couple of days. Hello, Georgette. Dr. Satlu called for me.
10: Yes, Hilda. He's in the prayer room. Come. You look disturbed. Something wrong?
2: I'm not feeling too well.
4: Ah, Hilda. Come in. I was meditating about you.
2: I haven't been well, Dr. Satlu. I thought it was the flu. Aches, stiffness. It's been all week. Those things usually last only a day or two.
8: Sit down.
2: If I can. So stiff.
8: I have been meditating, dear Hilda, because there's one last thing we must do to ensure your career.
2: Well, I haven't worked for a week because of this flu.
8: It is not the flu, dear Hilda. It's a change in your body, necessary to make sure that your beauty never fades.
2: What do you mean?
8: We are even, dear Hilda. You promised to believe in me, and you did. I promised you beauty, furs, jewels, glamour. We both have what we wanted. You have your heart's desire, and I have your soul.
2: My soul? My soul?
8: Yes, your soul. I took it from you and put it on your face, and there, dear Hilda, it shall remain forever.
2: I wonder where I am. Strange. I have a feeling people are looking at me. I can just make out the faces. Yes. Yes, there are people behind the glass. And the lights. This is so odd. I don't feel uncomfortable. But why am I here? I can't remember anything at all. I don't know why I'm here. But worse, I don't know where I am. I can't seem to move. Not a muscle. I can't even turn my head. Someone's coming in. Oh, maybe I'll know.
9: Why do they want to change the window again? We just dressed this new mannequin yesterday.
8: Ronnie decided the sable and the turquoise didn't go together.
9: I could have told him that in the first place.
8: You can't tell Ronnie anything. When his mind's made up, pull the drapes and let's get going.
9: It was a lot easier when these things were abstract wire shapes. They showed off the styles better, too. These lifelike figures attract too much attention to themselves.
8: This one's sure lifelike. I wonder where Ronnie had it made.
5: 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Grace Hutchins doomed herself to an eternity of singing from the treetops. 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Satan or Lucifer, take your pick, as Dr. Satlow was happy to give both women their heart's desire, in return, of course, for the one thing the devil cherishes more than anything else, a human soul. A chill just went through me. We'll warm up when I return shortly. If you're longing for something, be careful how you go about getting it. Trying the easy way out may prove to be a hard road to follow, particularly if you don't know whom you're dealing with. The road to you know where is paved with good intentions, but you know who always seems to be waiting. You never get anything for nothing. Well, there's one exception. Our Mystery Theater plays. You can enjoy them for nothing more than your attention and your imagination. Our cast included Lois Nettleton, Robert L. Green, Bryna Rayburn, and Nat Polan. The entire production was under the direction of Hyman Brown. 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
12: 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Tonight's titles were The Cornstarch Killer and Would a Change in Hilda. 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This is your hostess, Nikki, saying thanks for listening. 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
4: Hello, I'm Stan Martin. It's sad that many youngsters feel the only way they can make their mark on our town is with a destructive act or a smear of graffiti. One building on New York's Lower East Side stands apart from the others. Its walls are spotless inside and out. The youngsters who work and play there have earned the respect of the entire city, just as they've learned to respect themselves. I'm talking about the Boys Brotherhood Republic. The BBR has been helping underprivileged boys work their way out of the slums for almost 50 years. By giving them the responsibility of governing and policing themselves, the BBR helps create a set of values which guide its members all their lives. I know because I was a member from the time I was 6, and the BBR helped change my life. 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
6: Wow, the Salvation Army's into all that? 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
5: 1980 is the 100th anniversary of the Salvation Army in the United States.
6: Wow, that's some tradition.
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2: My name is James Markham. I am a playwright, and I live in a penthouse apartment high above Riverside Drive. When I was a young man, some years ago to be sure, I often heard from an aunt renowned in our family for her folk wisdom that all is not always as it appears to be. I am with you now to relate a series of events which will prove beyond any doubt that my aunt knew whereof she spoke. Mildred, is this clock correct?
8: Mr. Markham, you paid $3,000 for that antique clock when $3,000 was a lot of money. So, of course, it's not correct. It's 3 minutes off.
2: It's 9 o'clock?
8: That's right. And you've been pacing and waiting and asking me the time since 7, give or take 3 minutes. You want I should put the hors d'oeuvres back in the icebox?
2: Refrigerator, Mildred, not icebox.
8: None of us are getting any younger, Mr. Markham. And that's what they call it when I grew up. Your tie's straight. Stop fiddling with it. I'm leaving now.
2: When you go down, tell the doorman that I can't see her.
8: Huh? Who? Who are you waiting for? What's the big secret?
2: I mean, I can't see anyone tonight. I'm indisposed.
8: You're what? Sick? Mr. Markham, you're never sick. What's the deal? Are you up to something?
7: And that's just the beginning of our story.

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7: When last we spoke, I was being asked a series of questions. Continue, please.
8: Are you sick, Mr. Markham?
7: I said so, didn't I?
8: Well, I won't leave you then.
7: Yes, yes. Go on. I'm all right.
8: You're sick and you're all right?
7: I just don't want to...
8: To see someone, yes. But why didn't you just say so? Why do you want to make up an excuse about being sick?
7: It's the only thing I could think of.
8: You, who write stories for a living?
7: I write plays.
8: Same difference.
7: No, plays are all talk, like me.
8: Have you been drinking?
7: No. Why?
8: Only sad drunks usually run themselves down like that.
7: Just give the doorman my message that I don't want to see anyone. Now, where's that novel, the book with the yellow and pink cover?
8: I put it on that shelf. You keep leaving it around.
7: I keep leaving it around because it's part of my work, maybe.
8: I'll get it.
7: No, I'm not here.
8: Why, Mr. Markham, I can see her through the peephole. Oh, nothing to be scared of. She's just a girl with a bicycle.
7: A what?
8: I swear she's got a bicycle with her.
9: Hi, I'm expected.
8: You may be, but not that bicycle with its muddy wheels.
9: You, Mr. Markham? You were expecting me, right?
7: I was and I wasn't.
9: Don't be mad because I'm late. I'm never on time.
8: You ride a bicycle in Manhattan?
9: I'm a wild bird who loves to fly.
8: You're a freewheeling turkey.
7: Standing there with your bicycle, you remind me of Ethel Barrymore.
9: Who?
7: Her entrance in The Corn is Green.
9: Oh.
7: Betty Davis did the role in the motion picture.
9: Didn't see it.
7: Katharine Hepburn on television. Am I hitting the correct level yet?
9: Where can I park my bike?
8: Leave it there in the hall. Good night, Mr. Markham. I hope you'll be feeling better soon.
9: You're not feeling well? I'm great with remedies. What's wrong?
7: Nothing.
9: Don't be bashful. I can't be embarrassed.
7: Please, I...
9: Oh, come on. Don't be like those women who are always hinting at some vague female complaint.
7: I just don't feel like myself, that's all.
9: Kind of achy and tired?
7: Yes, something like that.
9: A good rub down helps no matter what you got. How can you be sick with your coat on?
7: What?
9: Sitting around in your own apartment fully dressed, coat and tie and all? You can't be sick like that. Take off your coat and shirt, and I'll massage your back.
7: No, no, please.
9: Come on, let go of your coat. Okay, keep your shirt on, as they say. Lie down.
7: Really, this isn't
9: My hands are warm, and I...

0: You don't know what a Tony Award is? It's given for outstanding work on the New York stage.
1: Oh, like in television, the Emmy.
0: You could say that.
1: I did say that.
0: You don't know what a Tony is, yet you want to write a play.
1: Maybe I want to write a play. What'd you think of it? My novel there, That Festive Summer? Isn't it an icky cover? Yellow and pink?
0: It's very good.
1: The cover?
0: The story. Well written.
1: Are you going to help me adapt it for the stage? If I decide to do it. This producer wants to put it on Broadway, and he says you write plays. That right?
0: Yes, I write plays. Did you think I got that Tony Award for being the best usher?
1: Okay, you write plays. Let's face it, I'm ignorant. In the town where I was brought up, there weren't any stage plays.
0: Well, they did have books, didn't they? Such as in my library here.
1: Wow, you got a lot of them. Who are those guys on the wall? All those pictures?
0: Who are portraits of the great playwrights. Sophocles, Plautus, Marlowe, Jonson, Shakespeare.
1: Oh, yes, I recognize him. Who's that? Looks like an old vaudeville performer.
0: That's Molière, the greatest writer of French comedy. May I get you a drink?
1: What do you got?
0: Everything.
1: Anything.
0: Name your poison.
1: What?
0: That's another old expression.
1: I'm not used to a choice. Places I go, it's beer or cheap muscatel.
0: This 20-year-old scotch, just a bit younger than you are, is very good. Or, if you like, I'll break out a bottle of champagne.
1: Got diet soda?
0: No.
1: Some mineral water will be fine. You expecting someone else?
0: No.
1: What's all this food?
0: Hors d'oeuvre. For you.
1: I'm an honored guest, huh? I'll have some. Caviar? Liver pate? I hate this kind of junk.
0: Perhaps next time, if there is a next time, Mildred, my housekeeper, will send out for a pizza. Your novel has possibilities as a stage play. We might make it work.
1: I told the producer I'd think about it.
0: Doesn't the prospect of having a play on Broadway excite you?
1: Perhaps.
0: Well, if you say it like that, obviously it doesn't mean much, and you shouldn't get involved.
1: Involved? What's involved? You write a play, it's put on, so?
0: It's a long, laborious, frightening process, young lady. Perhaps you should stick to novels.
1: I don't know that I intend to do that either. I wrote a book. That doesn't make me a lifetime writer. I just wrote down a lot of personal stuff I wanted to get off my chest.
0: You could have told a bartender.
1: Don't make me out a dedicated author.
0: I'm not trying to make you anything. I'm trying to figure you out.
1: It's simple. My publisher wants a big stage and screen hit out of this first novel, so I'll be rich and happy, and I'll give him my second novel, in case I should write one. And the stage producer put me in touch with you. They wanted an experienced old pro to help me.
0: I really don't know if I have the time. So many other projects, and my social life is full. Parties, openings, club acts to catch, weekends in the country.
1: Well, I'll tell them that we met, and...
0: I didn't say no.
1: You don't seem overly enthused.
0: As with you. But we might work together and make something of that festive summer.
1: Okay, let's try it. See how it goes for a few days, at least. You'd better get to bed and get over whatever you got. I have a date with Al. It was for much earlier, but as I say, I'm never on time.
0: Tomorrow morning, we'll begin.
1: Tomorrow already? Well, okay. Get well.
0: I assure you, I'll be in top shape. I couldn't take another of your massages.
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2: Our bargain was made. The question it posed was a simple one. Could a young and immature girl contribute anything worthwhile to a business arrangement with an older, wiser, more mature and creative person such as me? It occurred to me at the time that it made an interesting problem.
3: More call for Mr. Markham?
2: No.
3: My, aren't we grouchy today? No, the clock isn't correct. It's 3 minutes off, so it's exactly one.
2: She was supposed to
3: be here early in the morning. I know, but she's here now.
4: Good morning.
3: Good afternoon. I beat him to that.
4: Good morning, Mr. Markham. Ooh, it's colder in here than outside.
3: If there's nothing more, Mr. Markham, I'll be leaving.
2: Thank you, Mildred. See you tomorrow.
4: What's this?
2: Just some preliminary sketches of the first scenes.
4: Of the play? So many pages.
2: I just tossed them off during the night. I sometimes work all night.
4: I don't think I can do that.
2: Yes, I imagine. What with Al and all.
4: Al? Me and Al? What are you implying?
2: Don't get upset. I'm not going to lecture.
4: About what?
2: Well, you leave here late in the evening for a date with Al, and you come back the next afternoon wearing the very same clothes, and...
4: Ah, I see, Sherlock Holmes. You deduce that I haven't been back to my place all night.
2: It's none of my business.
4: Right. You must realize how we wild young people are. However, for your information, I may wear the same outfit for a week. Clean underwear, of course.
2: I won't speculate any more. If we are to work together, we will have to adjust our schedules to coincide.
4: I can work any time.
2: Fine. Now?
4: Now? I don't feel like it now.
2: Tony, the basic problem with the tone of the play is trying to reconcile the tragedy of the father with the commonplace comedy of young love.
4: Whoa, wait just 1 minute. Tragedy of the father? The old man isn't tragic. And that about being commonplace?
2: Oh, come, Tony, you can't really believe that this is such an unusual story of young love. It's the ordinary story of millions of girls.
4: Ordinary? This is different.
2: I don't understand your umbrage. I think you handled the situation admirably, subtly allowing the reader to enjoy the humorous aspects of young puppy love.
4: There was nothing subtly humorous about this puppy love.
2: You're joking. You mean you didn't intend it to be funny?
4: Funny?
2: Yes. Well, it's touching, of course, in a lightweight sort of way, but... My dear, you'll know the difference when a real love, a mature love, comes along.
4: You?
2: Me? Me? Surely you don't think that I mean that you and me...
4: When it comes to women, you can't trust any guy, no matter what his age. You bring me here, and always send the housekeeper away.
2: In the first place, young lady, it's presumptuous of you to think you're my type. Secondly, you have the gall to suggest that were I in the mood to indulge in a romantic interlude, I would have to resort to an elaborate procedure. I assure you, I have no monkey business in mind, just the business of playwriting.
4: Business?
2: Yes, a skillful craft. One must craft a play to appeal to an entire audience, not just moonstruck teenage girls. Why, it'll be difficult enough to try to surmount your title, That Festive Summer. I can just hear the soupy title song for the beach party movie version.
4: For your information, beach party movies were passé years ago, but then so were you.
2: Sears Radio Theater will continue after this message from your local station.
5: 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Yes, good vision is something to sing about.
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7: 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The U.S. Navy Yard at Portsmouth, New Hampshire, was purchased in June of 1800. 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

0: me Tony.
1: I know, sweetie. I meant to be there.
0: I know what time it is. It's 6 in the evening on the dot.
1: So I'm 3 minutes off.
0: No, I didn't call to argue. I just wanted to say I'm sorry I didn't meet you. You couldn't reach me at home because I'm not at home. Yes, up at his place. He's coming back, Al. I gotta go. Goodbye.
1: Good evening.
2: And just how did you...
1: Mildred let me in before she left. You'll have to give me a key. Mildred said this is your haircut day.
2: I wasn't expecting you. Today or ever?
1: Never expect or don't expect anything of me. I read your outline for the play. It's not bad.
2: You're too kind.
1: But about that love scene...
2: It's difficult. It's a case of taking a stream of consciousness passage from the pages of a book and presenting it visually. It'll play.
1: It'll what?
2: It will play. That is, it will look and sound right with actors on the stage.
1: How does it go?
2: What's all there on the page?
1: Show me.
2: Well, the man enters and...
1: Come here on the sofa and show me.
2: What?
1: Come on. Now then.
2: He takes her by the shoulders.
1: Demonstrate.
2: And draws her to him. He looks into her eyes and says something about emeralds. I can't recall, and I can't read the page without my glasses.
1: Her eyes aren't green, they're gray.
2: Well, you made the girl's eyes gray, but your own are green as emeralds. He draws her closer and says, I've changed since I met you. All for the better. Don't say anything. You can't imagine what it's done for me, having you come into my life. You walked through that door, fresh, young, pretty, no, beautiful, bringing life to me again. I'm not young, and I hate to think of trying to survive a rebuff from someone about whom I care so much. Love is not too strong a word.
1: Oh, my dear, darling man.
2: You see? I was right. Your young heroine could be seduced, not just strong-armed.
1: You were just acting. What are you trying to prove? Why did you want to make a fool out of me?
2: Well, it was just a dramatic exercise. I mean, I didn't think of it that way.
1: You wanted to teach me a lesson, to humiliate me. And you did. I'd better go.
2: Please don't.
1: What's really deeply disappointing, hurtful, painful, is that I didn't expect anything so cruel from you. You, of all people, so kind, so considerate, such a gentleman.
2: Well, I... Please. I'm sorry.
1: The stupid part is that there isn't anything far-fetched about it. Why wouldn't a country clod like me be flattered to have a distinguished writer who is also distinguished looking show an interest in her? Seduced? You wouldn't have even had to say, baby, love me. All you'd have to do was snap your fingers.
2: Darling.
1: Get lost.
2: What?
1: I hope you don't get a wink of sleep tonight. Thinking about it.
2: This charade. Damn, the master outwitted at his own game. I wonder how loudly I'd have to snap my fingers.
1: I'm exhausted. I can't keep working on and on like this.
2: You young people, learn not to burn the candle at both ends. Live moderately as I do. Never been sick a day in my life.
1: Let's take a break.
2: You want some coffee or a soda?
1: When I say break, I mean let's break out of here. We do nothing but stay here and work. We never go out for a walk or to an art gallery or out to lunch. I've come to the conclusion, Mr. James Markham, that you don't want to be seen with me.
2: What are you babbling about?
1: I'm serious. You think I'm a gutter snipe. You'd be ashamed to be seen in public with me, to have your friends know you're working with me.
2: Now, to show you how ridiculous that is, I'll tell you what. I'll give a party and introduce you to everybody. There'll be celebrities, entertainers, writers, some of the finest minds around.
0: No, no, don't do that. I'd have nothing to say to them.
2: You'll be there to listen.
0: But
2: you can't have it both ways. First complaining I don't introduce you to my friends, and then complaining that you'd be out of your element so you don't want to meet my friends. This weekend, a party. Why did you insult that European diplomat?
0: I never saw a real-life person with a monocle before, and I told
2: him... But you'd only seen one on a dummy, Charlie McCarthy. Save that line for your second novel.
0: You out of catsup?
2: I could not be out of catsup because I never have any.
0: What are you, a food freak?
2: What would you use catsup on? Not that beef stroganoff.
0: I'll see what you have in the kitchen to cover the taste.
3: James! James!
2: Margaret, darling, how are you? Nice of you to come.
3: Oh, I always come to the parties the distinguished Mr. Markham gives. Doesn't happen often these days. What's the occasion?
2: I just wanted to introduce someone.
3: Then it's true. You and...
2: Oh, no. No, Margaret.
3: After all the tempting offers you've had from a variety of women and turned down, graciously, of course... Is that the pretty little thing?
2: Well, yes, that's Tony.
3: Ah, how quaint. You don't usually see denim cutoffs at a dinner party. Introduce us, James.
2: Tony, I want you to meet Margaret Mason.
3: How do you do? Hello. Aren't you going to say something flattering? That you like my work? What do you do?
2: Tony... Margaret has been a star of stage and screen for longer than you've been alive.
0: Oh, sorry, Miss Mason. Are you one of Jim's old flames?
3: Neither. Neither flame nor old. And I've never heard anyone call James Markham Jim, not even his mother.
2: I must circulate. Tony, mind your manners.
3: Why do you dislike me, Tony?
0: I don't know you well enough to dislike you.
3: Resent me, then. Unfortunately, I'm not any sort of rival to you for James Markham.
0: I'm not in competition for James Markham. But I guess I'm greedy. I want him all to myself while we're working on this play.
3: Oh, you have him all to yourself. He doesn't do anything but write.
0: He told me about his busy schedule, parties, openings, weekends in the country.
3: What nonsense. I haven't seen him at a party for years. He hasn't been out since his wife died and his plays began to bomb. So you have him, little one. I should resent you.
0: You like him? Or beyond?
3: He has many lovable qualities, several of which only a woman of my age can appreciate.
0: He admires you. Why aren't you two together?
3: If I knew that young one, we'd be together.
2: Why don't you try to get along? Be gracious in your ignorance. I told you not to talk, but to listen.
0: You aren't listening. If you did, you'd hear that most of these celebrities talk just like ordinary people ordinarily do at parties. Surface talk.
2: All right. Sneer at my parties and my acquaintances. How about those in your social circle?
0: What?
2: You give a party. Let me in on the wild and wonderful doings and the productive ideas of your bohemian world.
0: But
2: I'm challenging you.
0: Okay. Okay, you're on. Jim, are you trying to embarrass me? Evening clothes?
2: That's what I wear when I go out in the evening. Evening clothes.
0: You look like
2: a penguin. Isn't that the cliche? Would you rather I wore a toga or a pink caftan like that man over there? I would wager by and by that he's a bookkeeper or a store clerk in daylight hours.
0: Well, yes, he is.
2: But no phony like my high-toned friend, right?
0: I can't hear you.
2: Yes, that ghastly music.
0: It's very today.
2: And I am very yesterday, as you keep pointing out. Where's Al?
0: Who?
2: Who? Al. Your Al. Where is he?
4: It's just what I was going to ask Tony. I couldn't help overhearing. Where's Al?
0: Hello, Pete. Good.
4: Goodbye, Pete.
5: Hey, you didn't invite Al.
4: He's probably strung out someplace. Big night.
5: Al?
4: So long, Pete.
5: Okay, okay. You didn't invite Al. But you bring on this old goat?
4: Pay no attention.
2: To what? To the fact that your friends are as narrow-minded as mine?
4: What do you mean?
2: My acquaintances at that shallow cocktail party thought I was a dirty old man robbing the cradle and that you have a father complex. Your friends feel the same way, with the additional innuendo that you're being unfaithful to good old Al, the mystery lover. To answer your question, my dear, your friends are no better or worse than mine.
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10: Cicely Tyson again, and here's the concluding act of our story.
2: Yes, who is it?
11: Al.
2: Who? Al?
11: Yes.
2: Wait a moment. You're not Al.
11: Yes, I am.
2: No, I can see you through the peephole. You don't have a beard, and you're wearing a suit, a nice suit.
11: Yes, but I'm still Al.
2: No, you're a salesman.
11: That's true, Mr. Markham. I sell stocks and bonds, but I'm still Al.
2: The Al she talks about?
11: I guess so.
12: Now, what is all this, Mr. Markham, about a beard and a suit? Why should I have one and not the other, or whatever?
2: If you were the Al that Tony speaks of, I expected you to have a beard and perhaps shaggy shoulder-length hair and be wearing a black leather jacket. You'd weigh 260 pounds, have a hangover from liquor, or worse, be jealous I even looked at her and be able to throw her over your shoulder to carry her off like a caveman.
12: Me?
2: Instead, you're a presentable young business type. You're here to sell me stocks and bonds?
12: No, no, a personal matter.
2: Ah. Drink?
12: Yes, thanks. If you don't mind sharing it, I'll have some of that sherry.
2: You have much better taste in liquids than your friend, Tony.
12: Oh, no, Tony taught me all I know about rare and expensive wines. She's an expert.
2: Tony? Cheap Muscatel, Tony? Here.
12: Thanks.
2: Cheers.
12: Cheers.
2: This Tony can't be that Tony, so you must be mistaking me for someone else.
12: No, no, you're James Markham, the famous playwright. For a long time, Tony has talked of nobody else.
2: Now, I know you're mistaken. Tony never heard of me before. Some producer suggested we collaborate, and that was only recently.
12: No, you're mistaken. Tony picked you out to work with her. For years, she's admired your work. Quote, the best of modern playwrights, unquote.
2: My Tony hasn't read or seen two plays in her life. Why, she didn't know any one of these playwrights on the wall there, except Shakespeare, which any grade school pupil knows. Sophocles, Marlowe, Moliere, the Prince of French Comedy. She thought he was an old-time vaudeville performer.
12: Moliere? Are you kidding? In college, Tony did her master's thesis on Moliere, in French.
2: she? What?
12: You didn't see through her. You, a student of people. I suppose she wants you to believe she's a natural, untutored prodigy. She admires you, Mr. Markham, because of what you've achieved in the world of writing.
2: Tony doesn't care about writing.
12: Oh, about as much as she doesn't care about breathing. What Tony really wants and needs is a secure nest with no hassles where she can be free to write.
2: That wild bird in a secure nest? Can't you provide that nest?
12: Yes. So could you. But you have no right to her, Mr. Markham. You've had your life. Let Tony and me have ours. Think what's good for her and her long-range happiness.
0: What's the book, Jim?
2: Collected plays of Moliere, the vaudeville performer there on the wall. Producers asked me to do a modernized version of one of his plays. It's an early work titled Les Femmes Savantes. I know femme means women or ladies. I guess Savant must be a family name.
0: It's not one of his early works, and the title translates The Learned Ladies. Uh-oh. It's so early in the morning, I wasn't thinking.
2: Yes, my wild, untutored songbird. Al told me of your excellent upbringing. You deceived me about Al, too. You led me to believe that he was a wild-eyed savage taking his pleasure where he could grab it. And he's a respectable young man who wants to marry you, which seems an honorable intention. Marriage seems to be in again these days.
0: I'm not everybody. I'm me. I don't want to be like everybody else. I want to be different.
2: Look, the reason I seem to be interfering in your life...
0: Seem to be?
2: ...is because I like you very much. I care too much about you to have you...
0: You care? No way. You care for me as a source for a play.
2: Wrong. Tony, if you don't stop this posturing, you'll become what you want everyone to think you are. You act cheap, you talk cheap. The thing you do well is write. You're incredibly talented in that, but you're still a child in temperament. And you'll dissipate that talent unless you learn discipline.
0: Speaking of posturing, how about you?
2: Me?
0: Yeah. First you lie to me about your social life. You don't have one. Then you act so nonchalant about whether you'll work on this play or not, when the truth is you're dying to write another hit. You want it so bad you can taste it.
2: Is there no end to your vulgar expressions?
0: Under all that formal, gentlemanly veneer is just one thing, pure naked ambition.
2: It's true. I do concentrate on writing. One can't expend energy in every direction and still accomplish anything.
0: At your age, you mean?
2: Touché.
0: Well, you're always twitting me about my youth.
2: The difference is you have a chance of getting over youth.
0: Where's my coat?
2: Draped over the desk where you threw it.
0: I won't be back.
2: I'll send you a gift.
0: You don't have to send me anything.
2: A farewell gift. When I get to the end, I'll send you my completed draft of the play.
0: But...
2: Do with it as you will. Use it as shelf paper or to start a fire in the hearth. I give it to you.
0: Hurry up, Al. Finish those pages. I want to read them.
12: I can't hurry too fast.
0: You're studying Jim's script like it was a financial sheet.
12: I want to make sure I gather the significance of this.
0: It's just a draft of a play.
12: He's got things in here that aren't in your novel.
0: Such as?
12: Such as he has the father contemplating suicide.
0: You're joking.
12: No. And it's written with great conviction.
0: Lord, oh no.
12: You told me how Mr. Markham identified with the father in the book, and like he was attempting to be a father figure to you.
0: Who could that be at this time of night? Hello?
13: Hello, Tony?
0: Yes, who's this?
13: Margaret Mason, the old actress, remember?
0: Sure. What is it?
13: I've been trying for hours to get James on the phone. No answer.
0: I know he's in his apartment.
13: Well, then why wouldn't he answer? What could be wrong?
0: Look, Miss Mason, I don't want to alarm you, but I think something serious is going on.
13: What?
0: No time to explain. If you want, meet me and Al at Jim's apartment as soon as you can make it.
12: Oh, you don't really think that what he wrote in the play about suicide, that he'd try something like that in real life?
13: Suicide? Suicide? What are you saying? James!
0: Al, just get the door open.
13: Jim! James, are you in there?
0: I'd better use my key.
12: Ah, good. He didn't put the chain on.
0: I hear something.
13: What? What is it?
12: Oh, it sounded like a shot.
13: Well, then you're right. He shot himself.
0: Oh, hurry.
14: What is it? What's all the noise? Who's there?
0: Oh, Jim.
12: He looks all right. Sort of.
13: Thank goodness you missed.
14: Missed what?
0: That shot we heard.
14: Shot? What shot? Is someone shooting?
12: That bang.
14: Oh, that. I just uncorked another bottle of champagne. Pop.
13: Leave it to James Markham to commit suicide by drinking himself to death with the best French wine.
14: What are you all doing here? I'm not expecting guests. No guests come to see me. Is my tie straight?
12: You're not wearing a tie, sir.
0: I'll make you some coffee.
14: No, you don't. I've invested too much time and expensive champagne to get to my present state of fogginess for you to try to clear my head with that molasses-like brew of yours.
12: I'm amazed. Even drunk, he can talk like that.
14: Drunk? And with no necktie. It must be a relief to all of you to discover that James Markham is human after all.
0: Jim, it's good.
14: What? What's good?
0: The play. I loved it. So did Al.
14: Ah, Al, there you are. Were you here a minute ago? I didn't see you. I didn't see much, clearly at least. Good evening, Al, or good morning, whatever. Al, have you and Tony yet reached, as they say, an understanding?
12: Yes.
0: I would never commit suicide.
14: What are you talking about, Tony?
0: You know what I'm talking about, that scene concerning the father.
14: Oh, yes, I remember it vaguely.
0: Not vaguely. You made that man contemplate suicide so vividly. There's nothing like that in my novel.
14: All the implications are there. The old man is, well, an old man. He feels useless, unwanted.
13: James, how could you identify with that?
14: No, Margaret.
0: You felt like my father? Well, my father wasn't like that at all. And I didn't say he was. And you aren't like that either. You've tried to make it tragic again. We went all through that once. Tragic.
14: You're so implausibly young in your outlook.
0: Young?
12: I must agree with her, Mr. Markham. Being old doesn't mean one has exclusive rights to problems.
0: Old or young, life can be cruddy, and life can be wonderful. And I'm here to help you make a marvelous play out of this. We're going to do some daring things. We're going to risk and reach.
14: Really? You and me? You're returning.
0: It'll give us both something to live for. That dark, gloomy, suicidal stuff is no place in that festive summer. And about that carnival scene...
14: We aren't going to discuss work now.
0: You're the one who's always saying we should get down to work. Well, we're going to work, and we'll work till we get it right.
12: Tony, it's almost sunrise.
0: Well, if nobody will let us work, let's go out for some supper or breakfast.
14: Marvelous idea. Capital. Some of those little greasy spoon cafes are still open.
13: You, James, you go out...
0: We'll show him some people in life.
12: Let's go. I have to be at work in a few hours.
0: Oh, come over here on your lunch hour and pick me up.
12: Okay.
13: How romantic.
14: Well, Margaret, since the young'uns will be abandoning me this afternoon, how about you and I?
13: I don't know what you have in mind, James, you attractive old devil. But fine. It's a date.
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0: 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Klepper, produced and directed by Elliot Lewis. Your hostess was Cicely Tyson. Our stars were Fletcher Markle and Noel North. Featured in the cast were Helen Martin, Mary Jane Croft, Lou Horn, and Stanley Director. The music for Sears Radio Theater was composed and conducted by Nelson Riddle. This is Art Gilmore speaking. 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
5: This is Howard Duff. There used to be an intriguing phrase floating around, the American expatriate. In simple terms, it meant an American who had chosen, for one reason or another, to leave his native country. There were some famous ones who were destined for greatness, whatever their surroundings. The names Hemingway, Paul Robeson, Gertrude Stein come easily to mind. But there were many thousands of others who never made any kind of way in the world. They're still around, those sometimes unfortunate Americans who won't or can't come home. Without a country, without any secure means of livelihood, without what the bureaucrats today call documentation, which means they haven't got them on their computers yet, how do they manage to live? Believe me, it's not easy. Peter Brent is one of those faceless people. Age 27. Occupation, expatriate. Some people might even call him a beach bum. He wants to get home from Burma so badly it hurts. But going home costs money. And so he's ready to lay his life on the line for a stake of a couple of $1,000s. He's not a particularly brave man, but he is desperate. He knows he might have to dodge bullets to get that money. He knows he might even get killed because he's elected to play a very dangerous game with a bunch of angry, volatile, and quite irrational guerrillas. And that's only the beginning of our story.

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6: We're in Burma, a republic of Southeast Asia. It's a beautiful country, filled with very beautiful people. But the beauty is getting to be rather deceptive these days. There's a powerful guerrilla movement there now, and there's one thing you have to know about guerrillas. Don't ever tangle with them. They're rough.
7: Peter, the woman just come in at the bar, and she asked me, where can I find Peter Brent? What do you want to tell her, huh?
8: Hey, that's a very nice looking addition to this, this swinging little village. You know who she is?
7: No, I never see her before.
8: Well, tell her I'm here. What have I got to hide?
7: Very funny, Peter. I like that one. You got There's Mr. Brent over in the corner, beautiful lady, all by himself. I'm real lonely.
9: Well, we should do something about that, shouldn't we? It's a terrible thing, loneliness. Thank you, bartender.
7: No bartender, beautiful lady. I own this gym parlors. Very good parlors.
9: Mr. Brent?
8: Yes, I'm Peter Brent. What can I do for you, Miss...
9: Blair. Betty Blair, how do you do?
8: Care to join me in a drink?
9: Yes, thank you. Vodka and tonic.
8: Assam, a vodka tonic and another beer.
10: You're bad, Peter.
9: They tell me you run your boat up and down the coast here for hire. I'd like to make a trip down to Pongu tonight.
8: Pongu, Miss Blair, is not as scenic as it used to be. I know lots of far better places to visit.
9: Well, I'm sure you do, but I want to go to Pongu, Mr. Brent.
8: Pity. That area, you see, is firmly in the hands of the guerrillas now. I don't make that run anymore.
9: Oh, really? Well, now, I heard you did. At nighttime, they tell me, running without lights.
7: One vodka tonic, very strong. One beer.
9: Thank you.
8: Thanks, Assam. You must have been talking to some very interesting people, Miss Blair.
9: Yes. I'm very interesting people myself.
8: I noticed. But it just isn't safe down there anymore.
9: I have $2,000 for you if you'll take me down the coast to Pongu, escort me through the lines of your guerrilla friends, and bring me back again when I've done what I have to do.
8: A couple of points. First of all, the guerrillas are not my friends. Frankly, I don't give a damn whether they win or lose.
9: Really? For the last 3 weeks, you've been delivering packages to them. Packages of currency. And that makes them your friends. It means that you can move around there safely, something which very few other people can do.
8: You're very well informed, aren't you?
9: Mm-hmm. I make it my business to be well informed.
8: Well, there's something you obviously don't know, and that is that the guerrillas don't have friends. They just have people who can be useful to them.
9: Like you?
8: Okay. A guy came to me a couple of times and said, take this package down to Colonel Saline. Here's $100. That's what I've been doing. And it doesn't make me anything more than a messenger boy trying to earn a buck. Now, what do you have to do down there?
9: Oh, I just pick up a briefcase that got left behind there.
8: By whom?
9: By me. I was in the village of Pongu last night when the guerrillas attacked it. They beat down the door of the house I was staying in, and I jumped out a back window and ran down to the beach where I had a motorboat hidden. I got away by the skin of my teeth, but I lost everything, even my purse. I didn't mind too much about my passport or papers, money, because those can all be replaced, but I also had a briefcase filled with... Are we in business?
8: I really need that $2,000, Miss Blair.
9: Well, it was a briefcase containing a lot of very compromising papers. And it's safely hidden just outside the village, but I must get it back. I'm very committed to my work, Mr. Brent.
8: Committed? Very old-fashioned word.
9: Perhaps.
8: Last time I heard it was when they committed my Uncle Charlie. I think you'd better tell me what your work is.
9: I'm an agent of the United States government, Mr. Brent. And that's all I can tell you.
8: I hate everything about it.
9: Then let me appeal to your sense of patriotism.
8: No. You'll cut more ice if you just keep saying over and over, $2,000, $2,000. It means a ticket home.
9: Well, then?
8: Hey, you said you'd lost all your money.
9: I also said those things are easy to replace.
8: I have a feeling I should get my head examined, but... Okay. My boat. Tonight. 9 o'clock. It's moored at the wharf. The only sloop there.
9: Yes, I know that. And I can't tell you how pleased I am that your inherent American sense of duty has come to my rescue. Just when I really need help.
8: We might run into an awful lot of trouble, of course. Are you up to it?
9: Oh, I've seen trouble before. Probably more than you'll ever see in your lifetime. Yes, I'm up to it.
8: It might be all plain sailing, but then again, it might not. Can I get paid up front?
9: I'll bring the money with me.
8: Good. With $2,000, I can really live it up. And I'd like to remember the last couple of days of my life for as long as I live.
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6: Peter Brandt isn't really naive. It's just that he's broke and desperate and, well, perhaps understandably impressed by a very beautiful woman. And if a woman's going to play games with a man, good looks come in mighty handy.
9: That's the boat there. And he's not going to like it one bit that I'm not alone.
7: Well, that's just too bad, isn't it? Tell him I'm your boss or something, hmm?
9: Mr. Brandt, are you there?
8: I'm here. Good evening, Miss Blair. Oh, you didn't tell me you'd have company.
9: My boss, Peter Brandt, Carl Richter.
7: And I promise, Mr. Brandt, that I won't get in your way.
8: I was hoping I might inject a little romance into this escapade. Oh, well. And I don't want to sound like an unprincipled hireling, but, did you bring the money?
7: Yeah, here. Another of your little packages of currency. Only this time, it is all yours. And we decided on a bonus of another 1,000 when the job is done.
8: I'm getting to like you more and more, Mr. Richter.
9: Largely because there's just no one else who can help us. We feel that the guerrillas might trust you.
8: They don't trust anybody.
9: But it means they won't be quite so quick on the trigger, perhaps.
8: You know the man in charge down there? His name is Colonel Saline.
9: No, no. Can we go right away?
8: Sure. My engine seems to be in working order again. All we have to do is cast off and move out where I can run up some sail.
9: Tell me more about this Colonel Saline.
8: He's a very rough man. If we run into him, and I hope we don't, he'll want to see what's in that briefcase before he lets you out with it, if he ever does.
7: No, I can't allow that.
9: Peter, we were hoping that we could pick it up without anyone knowing about it.
8: But if we're found, what excuse do we have for being there? Have you thought about that?
9: Well, I was hoping, too, that you'd be able to find one. $2,000 ought to pay for more than just the hire of a boat.
8: Okay, I'll figure something out. Time to hoist a little sail. Now then, there's a little problem been worrying me. You said they broke into your room. That means they know who you are.
9: Oh, no. No, no, no. They don't even know I exist. They were looking for government soldiers. There were several of them in the village.
8: Well, then you really didn't have to run, did you? I mean, crashing through the window in your baby doll pajamas. Or do you sleep in the raw like I do?
9: There was a lot of shooting, and I was frightened. And I was not in my pajamas. I hadn't gone to bed yet.
8: Huh. It was great to know that even you can be sensibly scared when you have to be. Okay, I can cut the motor now. You want to tell me what it was you were doing down there in the first place? I mean, Pong Gu isn't exactly a tourist resort these days, even for spies.
9: I don't think you have to know about that. It has nothing to do...
7: The United States government likes to keep an eye on these rebel movements, Mr. Brandt. The assignment was merely to sound out the local people.
8: I thought Congress had put a stop to all that kind of jazz.
7: Well, I'm quite sure they believe that to be true. It allows them a sense of virtue, so it would be churlish of us, wouldn't it, to disillusion them.
8: Would you like to tell me the name of the outfit you belong to?
7: Not really. And you sound very suspicious, Peter. There's no reason for it, I assure you.
8: I just have this crazy feeling, a very persistent feeling that somehow, just maybe, I'm being suckered.
7: Well, don't worry about it. It's in a very worthy cause.

0: Colonel Salim.
1: Over here, Avo.
0: There's a boat out there, Colonel, running with no light. She headed this way.
1: Where?
0: There, to the left.
1: Yes. Isn't that Brent's boat?
0: I believe it is.
1: Well, that young man's got more guts than I gave him credit for.
0: He's American. They're very rash people.
1: He dares to come back after what he did?
0: Why don't I turn a heavy machine gun on him? I can cut that boat to ribbons with a heavy machine gun.
1: No. I want to get my hands on him alive. I have a score to settle.
0: But what is he doing here? I can't believe it. He must know he never leave here alive. He's not that stupid.
1: I'll tell you what he's doing here. He's got a girl, lives in a hut a couple of miles down the beach. And that is where he is headed, without a doubt. Take a patrol down there, Abo. Pick him up and bring him to me.
0: Okay, Curry. You want him all in one piece, of course.
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0: And there's a fisherman's hut there. A harmless old man. He's got a daughter. A very pretty little thing.
1: Friendly?
0: That's one way of putting it. I'm really very fond of her. Maybe I'll even marry her one day.
2: How can she help us?
0: I don't know. But it might well be there's not a gorilla within a couple of miles of us. She'll know about that. Okay. I'm taking us in. Okay. Shh. Very quiet now. And you've got to get your feet wet. Close behind me. And no noise. Keep your eyes and ears open. That's the hut. Wait here. I'll be just a moment.

0: Peter!
1: Fila. Oh, good to see you again. Are you alone?
0: Just my father. Like always, when you come, I send him to bed. Come in. It's too long I don't see you.
1: Wait. The gorillas. Are there any of them around here?
0: What gorillas? All day I don't see no gorillas. Yesterday, yes, they shoot up the village a little bit. But today, maybe they go away. I don't know. I don't care.
1: Oh, that's great. I got two friends with me. Can we come in and talk for a while?
0: Oh, you mean you don't come just to see me?
1: There's a job I have to do, Fila. It won't take very long. After, we'll have some time together again. Maybe you'd even like to come back with me and spend 2 or 3 days on the boat?
0: Oh, yes. I like so much.
1: Ah, then it's a deal. I want you to be happy, Fila.
0: When I am with you, I'm very happy.
1: We'll just stay for a while. Find out what's happening in the village.
0: It's very pretty, the girl. You like?
1: As a matter of fact, she's a pain in the neck.
2: Is it all right, Peter?
1: We got lucky. It seems there are no gorillas anywhere near us. This is my girl, Fila. Betty, Carl.
3: Hi.
4: Hello, Fila.
1: We'll stay here for a very short while. Pick up the local news of the gorillas, do what we have to do, and then we get out of here as fast as we can. I don't want to...
2: Oh, dear God.
4: No gorillas anywhere near us, he said. What's the matter, Brent? You don't like us no more?
1: You know better than that, Abbo. I'm your friend.
4: Oh, good. That's very nice. Now you and your friends come with us, huh? Colonel Salim wants to see you.
2: Peter, they don't look very happy to see us.
1: Don't worry. I have absolutely nothing to fear from Colonel Salim. He's a friend, too.
4: He is, huh? Well, you're going to find out about that, Brent.
5: There seems to be a difference of opinion about whether our hero Peter Brent should consider Colonel Salim as a friend. And in the remote community of Pongu on the seacoast of Burma, the difference between friends and enemies is not unlike the difference between life and death. Peter Brent, along with the mysterious Betty Blair and her friend Carl Richter, are about to have a demonstration of that difference.
6: I don't know your name, Captain.
4: You don't have to keep moving.
6: But was it necessary to tie our hands like this, huh?
2: We're not likely to run, you know. Not in the face of half a dozen guns.
1: His name is Abbo, Captain Abbo. Yeah. And talking to him is like talking to a brick wall.
4: Stop! Come! The prisoners, Colonel Salim.
7: Ah! Bring them in. Brent, I am very surprised to see you here. And I cannot tell you how happy it makes me. I make it a point of honor always to pay my debts in full.

0: that's very laudable, Colonel, but would you tell me what this is all about?
1: You have a lot of embarrassing questions to answer, Brent. And believe me, you will answer them.
0: Well, of course. I have nothing to hide.
1: First of all, I want to know about that last delivery.
0: I don't follow you. What about it? No! Oh, what the... What was that for? No! Hey, cut it out!
1: Just to teach you, don't play games with me. What happened to the money?
0: What do you mean, what happened to the money? Are you crazy? I handed it over to Captain Abbo here, the same as always. If you didn't get it, it means that he stole it, and I wouldn't put it past him. Do you mind if I get up?
1: Do that. I might want to knock you down again.
0: But 12 days ago, I handed Captain Abbo the package just the same as I did six times before.
1: A package of 10,000 counterfeit dollars.
0: Counter? What are you talking about?
1: Counterfeit dollars.
0: That's impossible.
1: Not even good counterfeit. And I passed it all on to my supplier in exchange for guns. Know who my supplier is?
0: How should I know? All I know is that once in a while this guy comes to me with a package and says, here's $100 to deliver this to Colonel Saline. And that's what I do. I deliver a package. How should I know what's in it or even care? Outside of this 10,000 square miles of stinking jungle, nobody cares about you or your crummy revolution.
1: My supplier is General Chin Su-hei of the Nationalist Armies up in the mountains. He delivered the guns I had ordered. I paid him with the currency you brought me. And a few days later, he sent it all back to me with an escort of 400 of his troops. They took all those weapons back again. How can I fight a revolution without guns? Will you tell me that?
0: No! Will you cut that out? I don't know anything about your damn currency. I delivered a package. It was sealed like always. I didn't open it. If someone cheated you, it was your finance man, not me.
1: Yes, of course. But you will have to explain that to General Chin, Brent. And I even shudder to think what he will do to you. I lost faith. And now perhaps I can recover it by giving him a present. You! Next question. What are you doing in the company of these two good-for-nothing people?
0: Well, now, that is a very easy question to answer. Though I don't know about that good-for-nothing gentleman. But Miss Blair hired my boat for $100 to come down here and try and recover something she lost.
1: Which was?
0: Her handbag. She's a tourist. And she got scared, understandably so, when your men took over the village last night. And she ran. Somewhere along the track, she dropped her handbag. That means she lost her passport, her credit cards, her driver's license, all that kind of stuff. You have to realize that an American abroad, without all that documentation, becomes a non-person. And we don't like that. So she figured it was worth $100 to come looking for it.
2: Miss Blair, a tourist? We know her better as very successful.
1: Shut up, Abbo!
2: Yes, sir.
1: A very imaginative story, Brent. I do not believe a single word of it. Neither will General Chin, and he has far less patience than I have. Abbo.
2: Colonel.
1: Take our guests out and make them comfortable. A rope around their necks and around the trunk of a tree will secure them, I think. And send their owner to General Chin. Invite him to breakfast with me. Tell him I have a present for him. 3 presents as a token of my goodwill and esteem. One of them is a very beautiful young woman in whom he can find great pleasure. One of them is a non-entity, just another throat to cut. And the third is the man who robbed him of those $10,000.
3: Peter?
0: Yeah, I know. Colonel Saline's idea of comfort isn't easy to take. All these ropes.
3: Peter, do you know this General Chin?
0: I know of him. 25 years ago, the Nationalist Chinese had an army out here, a very big army. When the communists took over back home, they had no place to go, so they stayed. Today, they're bent. They run the opium trade, the gun-smuggling trade, the trade in smuggled rubies.
3: Rubies?
0: Oh, it's a big business out here, smuggling rubies. From Mogok, mostly, up near Mandalay. And anything that moves illegally in this part of the world, it's under General Chin's protection. He's got 40 or 50,000 men now, all expatriates. He's got a nasty reputation.
3: Hmm. And what will he do with us? Do you know?
0: Oh, I know what he'll do with you, all right. With Carl, who knows?
4: Yeah.
0: And with me, I don't even want to think about it.
2: And I don't like being referred to as an entity just so that I can have my throat cut. You got us into this mess, Brent. Now, you get us out of it.
0: Richter, I gotta tell you.
4: Yeah.
0: You are a number one... Shh. Listen.
3: What is it?
0: There's someone behind us.
2: Yeah, they'll come to cut our throats while we are tied.
4: Shh.
5: Peter?
0: Fila.
5: Peter, you don't move now. I got knife. I cut you free. Don't move.
0: Oh, my. What a relief to breathe again.
4: Yeah.
5: Shh. You follow me now. We go to a safe place, far from here. Very quiet.

0: Peter. You did it.
1: No, Fila did it. Oh, Fila. Oh, I want to thank you. We all thank you.
2: You promise me, you tell me, 2-3 days with you on your boat?
1: Oh, Fila, 2 or 3 days? A lot more than that if you want.
2: You mean, you don't mean...
1: Oh, yes, that's exactly what I mean.
3: Yeah, well, let's give the romance a minute or two to run its course, and then we can... Can we go and pick up my briefcase?
1: Don't you think we pushed our luck far enough? Why don't we get ourselves down to the boat and get out of here while we can?
3: Not unless you want to throw away that bonus.
1: Oh, yes, the bonus. Okay. Let's see if we can push it just a little bit further.
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8: Howard Duff again. And here's the concluding act of A Briefcase of Trouble.
1: Well, there's the beach. Now which way?
0: Well, where's the village?
1: South of us, just behind the headland there.
0: Well, then we ought to move inland again. There's a track that runs east from the village, and a couple of hundred yards from the first of the huts, there's an old ruined temple. Very, very small one. Not much more than a heap of stones left.
1: Fila, you know it?
2: I know it, yes. It's the pagoda of Tapegu.
1: You know how to get to it without passing too close to the village?
2: Oh, yes. We go through jungle. It's not too far, I think.
3: What's not too far, you think, in your vocabulary?
2: Not too far. Everybody know what is not too far.
3: Well, let's rest up for a couple of minutes. My feet are killing me.
0: Oh, got to admit it. That's not a bad idea.
3: What's that?
1: Artillery, I'd say.
0: Artillery?
1: Yeah, 4 or 5 miles off by the sound of it. It's pretty well known that the government is getting ready for an offensive against the guerrillas. And I'd say that's what it is, starting up now. Good. It'll keep Colonel Saleen occupied for a while with more important matters. Yes, that's what it is. I like it.
3: It won't drive the colonel down here to where we are?
1: Not Saleen. He'll go to meet it. He's a very impetuous man. It's going to make it a lot easier for us.
0: Peter, will you tell me something, as among friends?
1: Sure.
0: Did you get Colonel Saline's $10,000?
1: No, I didn't.
3: I'll take a bet it was that shifty-eyed fellow Abo pulled a switch on his boss.
1: Nah, he wouldn't be able to replace it. Where would he find counterfeit dollars? Now, I'll tell you what must have happened. Saline's revolution is being financed by China, mainland China. But Saline's getting his guns from the old Chinese nationalist armies. Ah, the communists must have found a certain ironic pleasure in passing counterfeit currency to their old enemies. And if you ask me, it's a shame that General Qin found out so quickly. Let's be on our way.
2: There it is. The pagoda of Tapegu. It's beautiful, no? My father tell me It come from time of King Anuruddha. Is more than 900 years ago. They call it Dynasty of Temple Builders.
0: That's the one. In here. Come.
2: He's beautiful.
0: Yeah, it's behind this stone. There. There's the briefcase.
3: All right, let's get back to the boat.
1: Wait. Betty, what? I'd like to see what's inside it.
3: Papers, Brent. Compromising papers, as we told you.
1: I got this crazy feeling again that everything isn't quite as it should be.
3: Well, it's really none of your business, Mr. Brent.
1: Betty lost everything, she said, even her purse, so I'm not going to ask her. But do you have some sort of card, like they always show in the movies? A card that says you really are an agent of the United States government?
3: And what makes you think that I might be anything other than what I say I am?
1: Nothing I can put my finger on, just a feeling. Maybe it's because I really don't like you too much.
3: Well, you must be aware that bureaucrats don't strive too hard for public approbation, Mr. Brent.
1: I still want to see what's in that briefcase.
3: As you were told, Betty spent some time here sounding out local opinion. There are names there. Lists of people who favor, who do not favor the change in government that Colonel Salim is trying to effect. I regard that as privileged information. If they are to fall into the wrong hands...
1: In no way can I be regarded as the wrong hands.
3: I'm fast losing my patience, Mr. Brent.
1: I'm getting a bit uptight myself, Mr. Richter.
3: Oh, in heaven's name, man.
0: Peter, it's documents and nothing else. You have my word for it.
1: Then show me.
3: No.
1: You're very stubborn over a bunch of papers.
3: No, it's a matter of principle.
0: Peter, if you don't want to believe that it's merely papers, tell me what your fertile imagination is dreaming up.
1: I know damn well what's in your briefcase. Little packages of white powder wrapped in plastic. This area's prime industry. Heroin.
0: Peter, what an idiot you are. You're nice, but still an idiot. Come on. Let's get back to the boat and go home. This nonsense has gone far enough.
1: Not until I look into that briefcase.
0: Oh.
1: If I'm wrong, I'm going to apologize like you won't believe. But if I'm right, that stuff gets thrown all over the jungle floor. And let the ants go crazy. Believe me, I'm not a knight in shining armor and a white horse. I'm not even a moral sort of guy. But I'm not going to sit still... A gun? Oh-ho. That kind of alters things, doesn't it?
0: Yes, Peter, it's a gun. It's fortunate, isn't it, that they didn't search me back there. I always like to carry a little pistol in the top of my boot. Girl never knows when she might need it. Don't move, Peter. I know how to use it.
3: Don't threaten him, Betty. Kill him. Kill both of them.
0: No, I like him. He's kind of cute. He can't do us any harm. Can you handle the boat?
3: Well, of course I can.
2: Betty! Colonel Salim is right behind you.
0: What?
2: I got her. I'm holding her. Get the gun.
0: Let go of me, you savage.
1: I've got it. All right. Now, you just lie there, Carl Richter. You move an inch, I'm going to put a .22 slug right between your eyes.
9: Yeah. You too, Betty.
1: I'm kind of nervous now. I'm not really responsible for my actions, so just lie still and feel it. Oh, thank you for that very imaginative diversion. I have to say it. It saved the day.
2: I am very bright sometimes, Peter.
0: Peter, Brent, if I live to be 100, I'll get you for this.
1: Yeah, Vila, open up that briefcase for me, will you?
2: Okay. Papers. Papers. More papers. More.
1: What is it?
2: Rubies. Rubies, Peter. Just look at them.
1: Rubies. I should have guessed.
2: 4, 7, 10, 12, 16, 19, 23, 27, Peter. You are a very rich man.
1: 27? Show me a handful. Hey, careful now.
2: Look. It is beautiful.
1: Pigeon's blood rubies. The best there are. But I wouldn't expect these people to smuggle anything but the best. And it's not I'm a very rich man, Fila. It's we're very rich.
2: Oh, Peter.
1: And the problem now is, what do we do with these two?
2: You want to shoot them? It's okay with me.
1: No. Yeah, maybe we shouldn't do that.
2: Why? It's because she is pretty. I am more pretty.
1: Oh, Fila. I see nothing ahead for us but a life of confrontation. Well, maybe it'll be worth it. As a matter of fact, I'm convinced it'll be worth it. Betty, Carl, What you do now is you start walking. You find a boat in the village when it gets light. It'll take you to where you want to go. And Betty, if we should ever meet again, try to be friendly, would you? It might just be great.
3: And my rubies, Brent?
1: Your rubies? You mean my rubies, I think. Forget them, Carl. They disappeared. Come on, Fila. Let's you and me find out what lies beyond that blue horizon.
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0: 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Your host was Howard Duff. Our stars were Tommy Cook and Ann Burr. Featured in the cast were Ben Wright, Marvin Miller, Joan McCall, and Hans Conried. 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This is Art Gilmore speaking. 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Mark Trella is Production Supervisor. And the recording engineers are Joe Wachter and Hal McDonald. 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
8: 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New York City newspapers resumed publishing April 1st. A strike started more than 100 days earlier. Later in the year, the New York Daily Mirror ceased publishing, despite having the second largest circulation of U.S. dailies. This is Stan Martin. 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
9: 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This is Zoe saying thanks for listening. 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

0: Good evening, this is your hostess, Zoe. 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Tonight's titles are as follows. Homeside Hideout, The Slaughterhouse Swindlers, Sinister Lighthouse, and Flowers for a Corpse. 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
2: The Equitable Life Assurance Society presents This Is Your FBI. This is your FBI, an official broadcast from the files of the Federal Bureau of Investigation, presented as a public service by the Equitable Life Assurance Society of the United States and the Equitable Society's representative in your community. In about 14 minutes, the sponsor of this program, the Equitable Life Assurance Society of the United States, will have something important to say to homeowners. So, Mrs. Housewife, if your husband is not listening to this program, better send one of the children to fetch him. Tell him he's going to hear about America's finest plan for home ownership, a plan that can save you money. Tonight's FBI file, The Homicide Hideout.

0: It has been said that there is honor even among thieves. But no greater fallacy than that was ever uttered. For the thief, the criminal, could not possibly possess a true sense of honor and be what he is. This is demonstrated in tonight's case from the files of your FBI. Criminals, in dealing with each other, are still guided by the governing principles of their lives. Deceit, treachery, ruthlessness, and all other immoral qualities which combine to make the criminal dishonor incarnate. The weather-beaten old farm, half hidden in a clump of trees, is dark and gives no sign of life within. But a shaft of moonlight slanting across the porch and through an open window falls across an old feather bed and the faces of two women. One is hard and middle-aged, the other young and grotesquely scarred. Presently the stillness is broken by the sound of an automobile coming up the trail from the main road. The girl is first awakened.
1: Mom. Mom, wake up.
2: Huh?
1: Wake up, Mama. Somebody's coming.
2: What?
1: I said wake up. There's a car coming up from the main road. Listen. You hear it?
2: I got ears, Lena.
1: Yeah, but who could it be?
2: I don't know, and I don't care if it means business.
1: He's pulling in here. You want me to go look out the window?
2: We'll both go. Where's my slippers?
1: Right down there.
2: Oh.
1: It's a man by himself.
2: Who is he?
1: I don't know. Look, he's hurt. You see how he's holding himself?
2: Yeah. This means business, all right. Stay right here, Lena. I'll go. Now, where's my wrapper?
1: On the chair over there.
2: Oh.
3: Come on, open up, will you?
2: Take it easy. Take it easy, mister. Well?
3: Your name's Benton. Mom Benton.
2: That's right.
3: Good.
2: Now, just a minute.
3: Let me in, will you? I was sent here.
2: Who sent you?
3: Chick Lancey.
2: You got proof?
3: Look, save the questions. Let me in. I'm bleeding.
2: Okay, come ahead.
3: I gotta sit down.
2: Who are you?
3: Look, can you dig up a doctor?
2: I said, who are you?
3: Red. Red Harper.
2: What'd you get mixed up in?
3: I can wait. I gotta have a doctor quick.
2: Quicker you answer questions, the quicker you get the doc.
3: Okay. Three of us pulled a bank job today. We had to split up, and I made for here because I remembered Chick Lanson telling about you. Now, will you go
2: what
3: get a...
2: What kind of a trail did you leave?
3: I drove north and then circled to the south. I threw the cops off okay.
2: How much money did you get?
3: What difference does that make?
2: How much did you get?
3: $10,000, my share.
2: Then I'll take $5,000.
3: Are you kidding?
2: That's my price.
3: I'm not giving you any $5,000.
2: Okay, mister, then you can bleed to death.
3: Why, you dirty... Oh.
1: Get out of here, mister. Hold on a minute, Lena.
2: Put down that gun. He's about done for anyway.
3: Look, give me a talk, will you?
2: I said it'll cost you $5,000.
3: Okay. Okay, you can have it. On one condition. I walk out of here alive.
2: Give me a hand with him, Lena. We'll put him on the couch.
1: And then what?
2: I'll run into town and get Doc Smith. If he ain't too full of whiskey.
1: Call him a doctor after what he's done to my face.
2: I'm not forgetting that, Lena. We can't get no legal doctor to do this job.
1: Well, what makes you think Doc Smith will do it?
2: Well, after him losing his license, he'll do anything to get money to buy whiskey. All right, put him down. Try to stop his bleeding.
1: All right, Mom.
2: I'll be back with Doc Smith as soon as I can.

0: In the Cincinnati field office of the FBI, some 100 miles away, Agent in Charge Willard sits at his desk waiting for a particular phone call. At noon, three bandits had held up the National Trust Company and escaped with nearly $30,000. Two special agents were assigned to the case, but as yet Willard has received no word from them. It is now shortly after 9 o'clock.
1: Willard speaking.
2: This is Lynette, Mr. Willard.
1: Well, it's about time, Lynette. What happened to you and Russell?
2: We picked up a hot trail right after we got to the bank and didn't have time to report.
1: What kind of a hot trail?
2: We just now caught two of the bandits.
1: What?
2: We nailed them in a little hotel room.
1: Good work. What about the other one?
2: He's still on the loose.
1: How?
2: He's got the stick-up car.
1: Oh.
2: What do you want us to do?
1: Have the bandits talked any?
2: Not yet.
1: Discuss the fact with the U.S. attorney and arrange to file charges.
2: Okay.
1: Get a description of that car and the third man. I'll wait here for you.
2: Right.

0: Come on, wake up.
1: What's that?
0: Wake up, you old sock. Wake up, I say.
1: Hey.
0: We ain't got much time.
1: What,
0: huh? We ain't got time, I tell you.
1: Time? Time. What is time?
0: Never mind now.
1: I'll tell you what the time
0: Never
1: is.
0: Never mind that.
1: Time now. Is the great disillusioner. That's what time is.
0: Look at me, Doc.
1: Huh?
0: Look at me, I say.
1: What do I look at you? Oh. So it's you, huh?
0: You gotta come with me, Doc. There's a man needs you awful bad.
1: A man needs me?
0: He's in a bad way, Doc.
1: But aren't we all, my dear? Aren't we all, huh? Pour me a little drink.
0: No, not anymore now. We gotta get started. It will be too late.
1: And why have you come to me, madam?
0: Well, don't think I would have if I could have gone to anybody else.
1: That's professional disrespect.
0: I ain't forgetting what you done to my Lena's face, treating them burns.
1: Your daughter, madam, would only have grown to look more like you. So I think that she got the best of it. Go away, woman. I want to go to sleep.
0: Doc!
1: Hey! Look here, woman. Now, you can't...
0: I'm only trying to get it through your rum-soaked brain that there's a man dying.
1: Well, that's his good fortune.
0: You gotta have money, don't you?
1: Only when my liquor runs out.
0: Is that all the liquor you got?
1: Unfortunately, yes.
0: Good.
1: Wait a minute. Wait, give me that bottle. Hey, why are you vicious old...
0: Shut up and get up from
1: hey,
0: there.
1: Look, you can't...
0: Look.
1: Hey.
0: Look, I got liquor out at my place, and if you keep that man from dying, I'll give you $100 besides to buy more.
1: You... $100?
0: Yes. So get your tools and let's go.

0: May I come in, Mr. Willard?
1: Yes, come ahead, Leonard. Where's Russell?
0: I left him giving all the details on the bank robbery to the U.S. attorney.
1: Did the two prisoners furnish any information?
0: They sure did.
1: Did they identify the man still at large?
0: His name is Red Harper. Here's his description.
1: Harper, eh?
0: And here's the description of the car he got away in.
1: Good. We'll put out a wanted notice right away.
0: We may not need it.
1: Why not?
0: Harper may be at a certain fugitive hideout about 100 miles from here.
1: How do you know?
0: One of the two bandits we caught said Harper was pretty badly wounded and may have made for the hideout to get fixed up.
1: You know exactly where the place is?
0: It's a farm run by a woman and her daughter. And I think I can find it from what the bandit told me.
1: Good. I'll get the alarm out anyway, and then we'll get started.

0: Hey. Hey, you.
1: You want me?
0: Yeah. I thought your old lady went to get a doc.
1: She did.
0: Why don't you get here with him?
1: They'll be along any minute now.
0: Is he a good doc?
1: You see my face, don't you?
0: Yeah.
1: Well, he'd done it.
0: He made you look like that?
1: Yeah. Yeah, he'd done it when he was drunk. That's how he lost his license. Drunk all the time.
0: I don't want no guy like him working on me.
1: Well, you can tell him that because here's Mom bringing him now.
2: Right in here, Doc. We got him laying on the couch.
3: Very well.
2: Well, I see you come around, young man.
0: Yeah.
2: Go boil some water, Lena.
4: All right, Mom.
2: I'll go get...
0: Wait a minute.
2: What's the matter?
0: Your daughter told me all about this drunken bum.
3: What's that?
0: What's the idea of bringing him to work on me?
3: Are you insinuating, sir, that I am incapable of performing?
0: I want another doc, understand?
3: Look, huh?
2: You asked me to handle this. I didn't send for you. It's this doc, mister, or none.
0: Okay.
3: You promised me a drink, madam.
2: Oh, yeah. Here's the jug.
3: Thank you.
2: I'll go help Lena. I'll be right back.
0: Doc.
3: Yes?
0: I want to talk to you a minute. Without them. We got time, ain't we?
3: What's troubling you?
0: Close that door.
3: Just a minute, just a minute.
0: Quit drinking that stuff and close that door.
3: Ah. Very well.
0: Okay. Well, look, Doc, listen to me. You're the only chance I got,
3: see? Thanks. What a fickle old wench chance is. By her we're born, by her we live.
0: Never mind that stuff. Listen to me. I got a proposition.
3: You cannot proposition with chance.
0: I'm talking about you, Doc. I don't know how much she was going to give you for this job, but if you don't drink no more of that stuff, you can make a bundle.
3: Well, what's that you say?
0: Here's my proposition.
3: Yeah?
0: She was going to stick me $5,000. Yeah. Probably give you only 50 or 100 bucks.
3: Yeah.
0: But if you don't get hold of yourself and fix me up okay, we'll cut her out of it. And I'll give you $2,000, see?
3: Yes, fine, let's drink to $2,000.
0: Put down that jug.
3: It's truly a wonderful anesthetic, this.
0: Doc, lay off the fools, will you?
3: Just one more, sir. You see, it renders man insensible to the pains of his conscience.
0: Doc, will you lay off?
3: It renders man insensible.
0: Doc.
3: Yes,
0: Mom. Hey, Mom, come here, will you?
2: What is it?
0: Passed out. Now, you got to get another doc.
2: Lena.
4: Huh?
2: Hand me one of them rubber gloves the doc used and... Oh, yeah, that knife he operates with.
4: Okay. Here, Mom.
0: What are you going to do?
2: I'm going to get even with that drunken old sot for what he done to Lena's face.
0: Look, you ain't got time for that now.
2: Time ain't going to mean anything to you anymore.
0: What do you mean?
2: I was listening. I heard the proposition you made the doc about cutting me out.
0: What?
2: I know you got your money hidden in your order, too.
0: Now, wait a minute.
2: If I kill you with this operating knife, it'll look like the doc done it. Because he was drunk.
0: No,
2: don't
0: wait.
2: Try to get up.
0: I am getting up. You got to listen to me. You got to let me tell you what...

0: And now, before the FBI file on the homicide hideout resumes, as it will in just a moment, here's that important message for homeowners and home buyers. This week, I asked an Equitable Life Assurance Society field man what was the one ambition shared by more Americans than any other. Well, he thought a moment and answered, "A man wants to say, this is my home, I own it." Yes, that's the typical American ambition. That's what most of us work and save for, a home of our own. And that's why there's nothing in the Equitable Society that gives us deeper satisfaction than our assured home ownership plan. A plan which offers you five important advantages. One, the mortgage is canceled, paid off in full if owner dies. And besides, every dollar previously paid on principal is returned in full to the widow along with the canceled mortgage. Two, a special cash fund is built up, ready to be used if financial emergencies threaten the home. Three, this cash fund increases as the mortgage shrinks. It can be used to shorten the term of the mortgage. Pay off a 20-year mortgage, for example, in as little as 14 years. Four, mortgage interest not at 6%, not at 5%, but at only 4%. Five, liberal allowance to cover title search, lawyer's fees, and other closing costs. No broker's commission, no bonus charges. Well, frankly, there is no other plan like this anywhere. The Equitable Society calls it America's finest plan for home ownership. It protects you against the two major hazards of home mortgages, death and hard times. So if you're planning to buy or build a house, or if you now own a home, get complete information on the Assured Home Ownership Plan from your Equitable Society representative. 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EQUITABLE, the Equitable Life Assurance Society of the United States. And now back to the FBI file, the homicide hideout.
1: We repeat, no greater fallacy was ever uttered than there is honor even among thieves. For, as already demonstrated in tonight's case from the files of your FBI, in dealing with each other, criminals are still guided by the governing principles of their lives. Deceit, treachery, ruthlessness, and all other immoral qualities which combine to make the criminal dishonor incarnate. Shortly after the killing, Agent in Charge Willard of the Cincinnati office of the FBI and Special Agent Lynette reached the farm where they had reason to believe the wounded bank bandit Red Harper was hiding out. Inside, they found the man known as Doc Smith sitting on the floor in a daze. He was wearing a pair of rubber gloves. His right hand held a bloody scalpel. A few feet away lay the body of the bandit, Harper. Smith is just concluding a hazy account of events.
2: Well, I remember the woman bringing me here to operate on that man.
3: Yes?
2: But after taking two or three drinks from a jar of liquor that
3: the jar that's broken on the floor here?
2: Yes, and after that, I don't remember anything else.
4: When the woman drove into the village for you, were you intoxicated then?
2: I'm intoxicated most of the time, Mr. Lannert.
4: And you're a doctor?
2: I was a doctor.
4: Is liquor the reason you're not a licensed doctor anymore?
2: Yes.
3: You say you don't even remember preparing to operate on that man?
2: No, I don't. But judging from the rubber gloves I'm wearing, it seems evident that I did prepare to.
3: It also seems evident that you killed him.
2: I haven't examined the body since I came to.
3: His throat was slashed.
2: Well, then I guess I'm guilty.
3: Yes, and it's possible that you're not.
2: What?
3: The woman and her daughter are gone. They left in this bandit's car, and apparently with his share of the loot from a bank robbery.
2: Yeah, but even
3: you're wearing the rubber gloves, all right, and holding the bloody scalpel, but you passed out from the effects of liquor, right?
2: Yes.
3: Now, you would hardly have gotten up, put on rubber gloves, cut the man's throat, and lay back down again beside that broken jar, then. What do you think, Lynette?
4: I think you're right.
3: They could have killed him, put the gloves on you, Doctor, put the scalpel in your hand, and left you to take the blame for the murder.
2: Well, I'm sure they hated me enough to do that.
3: Why?
2: Well, you see, the girl's face was hideously scarred from burns which I had treated when I was drinking.
3: I see. Burnett.
4: Mm-hmm.
3: Put out a wider alarm in that car and include the woman and the girl this time.
4: Okay.
3: And for the time being, Doctor, you'll remain in our custody.

0: Mom?
1: Huh?
0: What do we tell Uncle Walter when we get to Detroit?
1: Well, it ain't strange for relations to go visiting each other.
0: Yeah, but he won't know how come we got a car like this.
1: He ain't gonna know about no car. I'll fix that.
0: Well, what about all the money we got?
1: It's ours. We ain't gonna tell him nothing about it.
0: Mom, what about the police?
1: Now, don't start worrying about that again.
0: I know, but the...
1: If the police track the bank robber to our shack before the doc comes to, they'll see for themselves that he done the murder.
0: Yeah, but what if the doc comes to before the police get there?
1: Well, he's bound to think he done it and run off.
0: Then the police will be looking for us.
1: They ain't a-gonna find us.
0: I hope you're right.
1: Of course I am.
0: Mom.
1: Well?
0: We got lots of money now. And I was thinking maybe...
1: Thinking what?
0: Maybe one of those good doctors in Detroit could do something about my face.
1: Sure. We'll find a good doc who'll make you just as pretty as I am.

0: Good morning, Lynette.
1: Morning. Any results on the alarm we put out last night, Mr. Willard?
0: No, not yet.
1: Did you arrange to keep Smith in the holdover all right?
0: Yes, he's available on a moment's notice if we need him.
1: Good. Now all we need is a break on that alarm.
0: I'll take it. Willard speaking. Good, put him on.
1: Got something?
0: I hope so. Detroit office calling. Hello? Yeah? Yeah. Fine. Start checking hotels, small ones in particular. Lynette and I will take the next plane. Right.
1: What is it?
0: Detroit police found the missing car abandoned there early this morning.
1: Any trace of the woman and girl?
0: No, but it's a break to know what city they're in. I'll get Smith and we'll take the next plane for Detroit. Come on.
2: The police and our agents have checked every hotel in Detroit, Willard, but no luck.
0: Well, of course, there are 1,000 other places in the city they could be, Hope.
1: They might even be staying with friends or relatives.
2: Have you any information that might give us a lead in that direction?
1: No, but we can get to work on it.
0: It'll take too long to check that angle, Annette. There's a quicker way to smoke them out.
2: What's that?
0: The newspapers here are known for their assistance with law enforcement agencies.
2: Yes, they'll give us all the cooperation possible.
0: Good. Then we'll release a story with a Cincinnati dateline that will put the woman and the girl at ease about the murder and take them off guard.
1: How do you mean?
0: The story will tell of the cold-blooded scalpel murder of the notorious bank bandit, Red Harper, and will say that the ex-Dr. Smith has been arrested in connection with the slaying, which is the truth.
2: Yes.
1: But how's that going to lead us to the woman and the girl?
0: I've got another idea for doing that, and if everything goes all right, we ought to...
3: What is it, Lena?
4: That's what I saw in the evening paper.
3: Well?
4: It turned out just like you said. Doc Smith's been arrested for the murder of that bank robber. Look. Oh, isn't that wonderful?
3: Just like I told you all along. We ain't got nothing to worry about.
4: Yeah, I know.
3: Oh, you didn't let on to your Uncle Walter about what you read, did you?
4: No, of course not. Oh, Mom.
3: Well?
4: Well, you said when we got here to Detroit, maybe we'd get a fine doctor to see if he could do something about my face.
3: That's right.
4: Well, here's a chance, maybe, but it might cost a lot of money because he's so famous, even if he will do it.
3: What are you talking about, Lena?
4: There's an article in this paper about a Dr. Girard, a famous plastic surgeon.
3: A what?
4: Well, he does wonders fixing people like me.
3: Well, is he right here in Detroit?
4: Yeah, he's staying at the Central Hotel.
3: Then we'll go see him right now.
4: But, Mom, the papers say he's not taking any cases.
3: Never mind that.
4: What?
3: Put your hat on, Lena. We're going to see that doctor and make him do something for you.

0: 1728. This is his room, Mom.
1: Well, knock on the door, Lena.
0: But what if he won't take my case?
1: Oh, he will when I'm through talking to him.
0: Yeah, but
1: if you
0: can't...
1: won't knock on that door, I will. Famous or not, don't scare me.
2: Yes?
1: I suppose you're the famous... Well, for the love of...
0: Dr. Smith.
2: Yes, and these gentlemen are special agents of the FBI.
1: What is this, anyway?
3: Mrs. Benton, we want the bank's money you took from the bandit Harper, and the state of Ohio will be wanting you for his murder.
1: I never murdered that bank robber. Doc Smith done it.
3: The fingerprints and the surgical knife are yours.
1: What fingerprints are you talking about?
3: You used your fingers to place the knife in Dr. Smith's hand. Take the girl, Annette. Let's be going.

Ma Benton was returned to the state of Ohio and tried for the murder of the bank robber, Harper. She was sentenced to life imprisonment. When one criminal meets death at the hands of another criminal, as in tonight's case from the files of your FBI, we are inclined, humanly enough, to say good riddance and let it go at that. But the law does not let it go at that. To the law, murder is murder, no matter who commits it or who the victim. And your local law enforcement officers and your FBI have one duty and one duty only, to enforce the law.

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United States will bring you another colorful story from the files of the Federal Bureau of Investigation. The Slaughterhouse Swindlers. On This Is Your FBI. 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

0: Professional criminals are avowed enemies of society, and as such merit the full penalty prescribed by the laws which they violate. But so-called good citizens who conspire with criminals to violate the law for personal gain are the Benedict Arnolds of society. Betrayers for profit of the respect and welfare of those whom they would call fellow citizens. And as such, they merit the contemptuous kind of moral condemnation that is reserved for all traitors. On a modest little dairy farm a few miles out of Des Moines, Mrs. Reba Jones, recently widowed, has just completed the morning's chores and is walking up to the house when two men drive up in a truck designed for hauling livestock.
1: Good morning, ma'am.
2: Good morning.
1: Are you Mrs. Reba Jones?
2: Yes, sir.
1: Well, my name's Latimer, and this is Mr. Randall.
2: Oh,
1: we're inspectors for the Department of Agriculture.
2: Oh, how do you do?
1: Hello.
2: What can I do for you?
1: Well, I hate to tell you this, Mrs. Jones, but we're here on a kind of unpleasant mission.
2: What's wrong?
1: Well, the dairy company you sell your milk to has just reported to us a very unfavorable bacteria count on some of the milk from here.
2: Oh, but they never said anything to me about it.
1: Well, it's their duty to report to us first, Mrs. Jones, and our duty to check on your cows.
2: Oh.
1: You see, a lot of the dairy company's products are sold across the state line. And that makes it Uncle Sam's business to see that the quality meets federal standards of purity.
2: Oh, of course.
3: Mrs. Jones, how many cows in your herd?
2: Well, there's only 12 heads.
1: Mm-hmm.
2: You going to test them now?
3: That's right.
2: And if you find some of them diseased...
3: Well, we'll have to condemn them.
2: Oh.
1: Yes, we'll have to take them with us, Mrs. Jones. But we're authorized to pay you a condemnation fee.
2: But I just can't afford to lose any. Even with the whole herd, I just barely make a living from them.
1: Well, you wouldn't want to sell milk that you knew to be diseased, would you?
2: No.
1: Of course not.
2: The herd is down the pasture now. I'll go and get him into the barn for you.
1: Oh, thank you. Thank you, Mr. Jones. Well, she fell for it okay. We should clip her for the whole herd. Come on.

0: All right, boys. Giving you $200 a head for them cows.
1: I thought you ran a slaughterhouse, Jenkins, not a clip.
2: Now, let me handle this, Al.
0: $200. That's my price.
2: You better take another look at the weight figures, Jenkins.

0: price stands. Take it or leave it.
1: Oh, look, we take all the risk getting these cows.
0: Latimer, as far as I'm concerned, they're your own cows. I operate a legitimate, licensed slaughterhouse.
2: Who's kidding? Who? You're up your ears in the black market, same as we are.
0: Now, look here.
2: You said yourself three of the last head we brought you were diseased.
0: And they were, too.
2: But you bought them from us, didn't you?
0: Maybe you'd better take your cows to some other slaughterhouse.
1: Oh, no, wait a minute. Wait a minute, both of you. You've got us over a barrel, Mr. Jenkins, and you know it. So, just give us a dough.
0: Now you're talking sense. Here's your money. Count it if you like.
1: Oh, I'm sure it's all there. You don't steal your money that way.
0: What do you mean?
1: What do you think? Come on, Al.
2: Right.
1: We'll be seeing you, Mr. Jenkins.
0: Good day.
1: Go ahead.
2: Okay. What did you settle so easy for?
1: Because we couldn't take the cows anyplace else.
2: They were worth more than he gave us.
1: What he gave us was only a down payment.
2: What do you mean?
1: I think I know a way to tap that old geezer for plenty.

0: It was a little earlier that same day when Special Agent Meade of the Des Moines Field Office of the FBI entered the office of Agent in Charge Clark.
1: Did you send for me, Mr. Clark?
2: Oh, yes, Meade. Looks like we've got an impersonation swindle case to go to work on.
1: Oh?
2: A couple of days ago, two men posing as inspectors of the Department of Agriculture condemned some cows on a farm near the city.
1: Yes?
2: They claimed these cows were diseased. Said they were authorized to pay $50 a head for them, and did, then loaded the cows into a truck and drove away.
1: The black market, no doubt.
2: More than likely. But the act of impersonating a federal officer is our immediate angle.
1: How do we hear about it?
2: Well, the widow who owned the cows got suspicious later on, called the public health officer here in Des Moines. He just called me a minute ago.
1: I guess he'd already checked with the Department of Agriculture.
2: Yes, and I double-checked.
1: What's the first move?
2: You better drive out there right away and interview the victim.
1: Maybe others by now.
2: That's why we want to work fast.
1: What's her name?
2: Mrs. Ruth Mason. Here. This is the location of her farm.
1: Okay.
2: And Meade, get a good description of the men and any other lead you can and hurry back.
1: Right.

0: All right, Al. Pull up in here by the stock pen.
1: Right. There's old Jenkins coming out of the office now.
0: Okay, stop the truck.
1: We better get our dough for these cows before we spring the other deal on them.
0: Shut up, here he comes. Now let me do the talking.
1: Okay.
2: You fellas seem to be working pretty fast.
0: Yeah, we don't believe in letting the grass grow under cows, Jenkins.
2: Five dead, huh? Pretty good-looking stuff, too. For change. Where'd you get them?
0: Ain't you forgetting what you said? As far as you're concerned, all the cows we bring belong to us.
2: All right, all right.
0: You handle these?
2: I can use all you get like that.
0: That's fine. Al, huh? You run these over to the scales. Mr. Jenkins and I have got business to talk over.
1: Okay.
0: And we go to your office?
2: Sure. Come ahead. Go ahead in.
0: Right.
2: Well, what's on your mind, Latimer?
0: You said you could handle all the cows we could get as good as those in the truck.
2: That's right.
0: Could you handle, say 150 hen?
2: Where are you going to get that many?
0: Could you handle them?
2: Certainly.
0: Well, then I can get them all right. There's just one hitch.
2: What's that?
0: Money.
2: I don't get you.
0: Now, look, we lay out cash for them animals. We ain't getting no 150 head unless we put the dough on the line.
2: Oh.
0: So, where do we get the cash?
2: How much would they cost?
0: Me or you?
2: Hmm?
0: Well, I'm supposed to make a profit, you know.
2: And how much would they cost you?
0: About 100 a head.
2: It's $15,000.
0: Yeah, that's right.
2: Who are you buying them from?
0: Now, you ain't trapping me into a giveaway like that. Are you interested in putting up the dough?
2: Maybe.
0: Well, look, don't hedge. Are you or ain't you?
2: How do I know this isn't a swindle?
0: Well, you can come along if you want when I swing the deal.
2: When would that be?
0: Well, right now, if you like.
2: I don't keep that kind of money around the office.
0: When could you get it?
2: Later in the day.
0: Well, then we'll knock them off tonight.
2: How much do you have to charge me for the cows?
0: Usual rate. 200 a head.
2: That's letting you fellas operate in my money and make 100% profit. It's too much.
0: Now look, Mr. Jenkins. Take it or leave it.
2: Be here at my office tonight.

0: Can I come in, Mr. Clark?
1: Oh, yes. Come ahead, Meade. You talked to the woman out at the farm?
0: Yes.
1: Get any good leads? She gave a pretty good description of the two men. Anybody we know?
0: I don't think so. Their names are Latimer and Randall. At least those are the names they used.
1: Yes.
0: But this might give us an even better lead.
1: What's that?
0: The woman was smart enough to make them give her a receipt for her cows.
1: Oh, good for her.
0: Latimer signed it.
1: And no doubt left his fingerprints on it.
0: Right.
1: Well, first thing, we'll alert all local police and licensed slaughterhouses in the city and state. Give them the description of those two men.
0: Yes, sir.
1: And Meade, while I'm getting that started, will you run that receipt through the lab for fingerprints?
0: Right.
1: I'd like to catch those fellas before they clean up and get out of the state.

0: All right. Cut the lights out.
1: Okay.
0: Good. There's a light on in Jenkins' office. Guess he's keeping our date, all right.
1: But will he have the dough with him?
0: Well, sure. Why not?
1: He didn't guarantee it this afternoon.
0: Yeah, this sounds like too good a touch to him. He'll have it. Now, come on. Now, wait a minute.
1: What's the matter?
0: Look in and see if anybody's with him.
1: No, he's by himself.
0: Okay. Knock on the door.
2: Come in. Come in.
0: Go ahead, Al.
1: Right.
0: Well, how are you tonight, Mr. Jenkins?
2: Let's get down to business.
0: Yeah, that suits me fine. You got the dough ready?
2: I have.
0: Well, where is it?
2: In my pocket.
0: The deal starts when it's in my pocket, Mr. Jenkins.
2: Oh, no. I'm not giving up any money until I see those cows.
1: You ain't seeing no cows.
2: What does he mean?
0: We're kind of changing the deal.
2: Hmm?
0: Well, that $15,000 goes to us direct.
2: What for?
0: Well, sort of like a bonus.
2: What are you talking about?
1: Quit wasting time with them, Chuck.
2: Now, see here. What's this all about?
0: You're paying us that 15 G's to keep quiet, Jenkins.
2: What?
0: You wouldn't like us to expose your operation here, would you?
2: This is a licensed slaughterhouse, Latimer, and my books are clean.
0: To a stranger, maybe, but not to the law.
2: Look here. I've had enough of this.
0: Oh, yeah?
2: You're just trying to blackmail me.
0: And what if we are?
2: It won't work.
0: No?
2: No. Because I'm clean. You two are not. You couldn't report me to the law without getting slapped in jail yourselves, and you know it.
1: Chuck, that angle ain't gonna work.
2: It certainly isn't.
0: Well, then I guess we'd better try another.
2: The only thing that you can do is to get out of here, and get out of here right now.
0: Oh, that ain't the only thing.
2: Get out, I said.
0: Now, look, we came here for that 15 grand. We're gonna get it. Go to work, Al.
1: With pleasure.
2: Now, wait a minute. You can't.
0: Now, if you'll grab his wallet, Al, we'll turn out the lights and close up office for the night.

And now, before the FBI file on the slaughterhouse swindlers resumes, as it will in just a moment, here's that important message for homeowners and home buyers. This week at the Equitable Life Assurance Society, we were talking about how a man feels when he lives in a home of his own. And someone said there's nothing like it. When you light that first fire in your fireplace, it's not like any fire that ever warmed you before. And the first flower you grow yourself in your own garden has a sweeter scent than any flower you ever smell before. Yes, a man who lives in a home of his own has satisfactions that the rent payer never knows. And that's why we of the Equitable Society take such pride in our Assured Home Ownership Plan, which offers home buyers security along with these five important advantages. One, the mortgage is canceled, paid off in full if owner dies. Besides, every dollar previously paid on principal is returned in full to the widow along with a canceled mortgage. Two, a special cash fund is built up, ready to be used if financial emergencies threaten the home. Three, this cash fund increases as the mortgage shrinks. It can be used to shorten the term of the mortgage, pay off a 20-year mortgage, for example, in as little as 14 years, saving 6 years interest. Four, mortgage interest not at 6%, not at 5%, but at only 4%. Five, liberal allowance to cover title search, lawyer's fees, and other closing costs. No broker's commission, no bonus charges. Well, frankly, there is no other plan like this anywhere. The Equitable Society calls it America's finest plan for home ownership. It protects you against the two major hazards of home mortgages, death and hard times. So if you're planning to buy or build a house, or if you now own a home, get complete information on the Assured Home Ownership Plan from your Equitable Society representative. 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E-Q-U-I-T-A-B-L-E. The Equitable Life Assurance Society of the United States. And now back to the FBI file, the Slaughterhouse Swindler.

0: A professing good citizen who consorts or conspires with professional criminals to violate the law for personal gain is not only flirting with justice at the hands of the law, he is also courting personal disaster at the hands of those with whom he conspires. Because to criminals, the renegade citizen is not one of them. Rather, he is a pawn to be played by them when the time comes. And always, he is played for a sucker. It is nearly 2 hours now after the slaughterhouse operator, Jenkins, was beaten into unconsciousness by the cattle swindlers and robbed of $15,000. Agent in charge Clark of the Des Moines office of the FBI is at his desk talking with Special Agent Meade when...
1: Clark speaking.
2: Police headquarters, Mr. Clark. This is Sergeant Eaton.
1: Oh, hello, Sergeant.
2: We've got something that may tie in with those two men you're looking for.
1: Oh? Well, just a minute. Meade.
3: Yeah?
1: Get on the other phone and catch this, too, will you?
3: Right.
1: All right, Sergeant, go ahead.
2: It's about a man named Jenkins who operates a slaughterhouse at the edge of town.
1: Yes?
2: The night watchman making his rounds found him beaten unconscious on the floor of his office a little over an hour ago.
1: Hmm.
2: The watchman remembered hearing a truck drive into the yard earlier.
1: I see.
2: Just before he discovered Jenkins on the floor, he had heard the truck drive away.
1: But he hadn't seen who was in it.
2: No, with Jenkins on duty himself, he hadn't paid much attention.
1: Well, where's the victim now, Sergeant?
2: We got him to the city hospital. He just came to a little while ago.
1: Oh? What did he have to say?
2: Well, that's just it. He wouldn't talk.
1: Well, we'll get on it right away and check with you later, Sergeant. Goodbye. Thanks a lot.
2: Bye.
3: I guess we better get over to the hospital right away.
1: No, later.
3: What?
1: First, we're going to have a look around out at the slaughterhouse.
3: Why?
1: We just might find some evidence with which we can encourage Mr. Jenkins to talk. Come on.

0: I told the nurse not to let anybody else in my room.
1: We're special agents of the FBI, Mr. Jenkins.
0: Oh, that's so. And I have nothing to say to you either. This is my affair.
1: We have reason to believe it's our affair, too.
0: What do you mean?
1: We've just come from your slaughterhouse.
0: What were you doing there?
1: Investigating the crime.
0: Crime? What crime?
1: Crime that's put you in this hospital.
0: Now, look here.
1: Well?
0: I have nothing to say.
1: All right, then, we have. We happened to run across a special memo of some cattle transactions which were not entered in your regular ledger, Mr. Jenkins.
0: Well, what of it? You're trying to tell me how to keep my books?
1: Maybe the government will get around to that later.
0: What do you mean?
1: Right now, we're interested in finding two men named Latimer and Randall.
0: Well?
1: Some of those special cattle deals, according to the memo, were made with them.
0: What of it?
1: Latimer and Randall are wanted for cattle swindling by posing as agents of the Department of Agriculture.
0: They were just cattle dealers to me.
1: And you bought the cattle they obtained by criminal methods.
0: As far as I was concerned, the cattle were their own.
1: Mr. Jenkins, I'd like to point out that we're in a position to justifiably charge you with conspiracy for receiving and selling property obtained by criminal methods.
0: But how can
1: if
0: you...
1: If you're brought to court, you'd have to explain your books and special memos and all your slaughterhouse operations to some experts who might find something wrong with them. Well?
0: What do you wish to know?
1: Where are Latimer and Randall?
0: I don't know.
1: Who beat you up tonight?
0: They did.
1: Why?
0: All I'm saying is they beat me up, stole $15,000 for me, and escaped in their truck.
1: Can you describe their truck?
0: It's a cattle truck, and the license number is written down in a notebook in my coat pocket.
1: Maid.
2: Yes?
1: Get the notebook, please.
2: Right.
1: Mr. Jenkins, the beating you got tonight is what you might expect and deserve for playing ball with criminals.
0: Please.
1: When we catch Latimer and Randall, we'll get the whole story behind your dealings with them. And if it's what I think it is, you'll have quite a bit of explaining to do.

0: Hey, wait, slow up, Al. I'm into a fork in the highway.
1: It's okay, we take the left turn to Kansas City.
0: How do you know?
1: I marked out the whole route on that map there.
0: Okay, then keep going.
1: Hey, Chuck.
0: Yeah?
1: Maybe we ought to get rid of this truck. Maybe it's getting hot by now.
0: Yeah, I've been thinking of that already.
1: So what do we do?
0: The next town we hit, we kiss it goodbye and borrow somebody else's car.

0: Here's the truck, Mr. Clark. We found it abandoned on a side street here earlier this morning.
1: I see.
0: And just a while ago, a man reported his car stolen during the night.
1: Well, that sounds like two and two to me, officer.
0: Well, that's what we figured.
1: Maid.
2: Yes?
1: Well, I'm taking down the information on the stolen car. Will you have a look in the truck?
2: Right.
1: What's the description of the stolen car, officer?
0: Black Chevrolet sedan, 41 model.
1: Sedan, 41 model.
0: Iowa license, 426.
1: 426.
0: 73.
3: Mr. Clark.
1: Yes?
3: Look at this map I found on the seat.
1: What about it?
4: Pencil mark tracing the whole route from Des Moines to Kansas City.
1: Oh?
4: You think maybe they might be
1: I think we're going to get out an alarm on this stolen car right away and then head for Kansas City.

0: Okay, Al, we didn't come to Kansas City for a rest. Now let's get busy.
1: On what?
0: I got a slaughterhouse all lined up to do business with us.
1: But we ain't got a truck.
0: Well, we're going to use one of theirs.
1: Okay, where do we go first?
0: Well, we're following our same plan. I got number one spotted. Come on, let's ride.

0: Clark.
1: Yes, mate.
0: Latimer and Randall are in Kansas City. They're not in a hotel.
1: No?
0: I've spent all morning with our agents and the police here checking. No trace of them.
1: No sign of the stolen car either?
0: Not yet.
1: Maybe this other thing will turn them up.
0: What's that?
1: Well, the county farm agent here in Kansas City has been helping me all morning make a lot of telephone calls.
0: I don't get it.
1: Well, Meade, I studied all those jobs that Latimer and Randall pulled around Des Moines.
0: Yeah?
1: And I think I've hit on the pattern of their operation.
0: Really?
1: And if I'm right... Well, if I'm right, maybe the phone is ringing right now with the proof.

0: Well, Mrs. Gilmer, we're sorry to have to report that we find five of your cows diseased.
1: Good heavens, Mr. Latimer, that's going to be quite a blow to me.
0: Well, the five head won't be a total loss to you, however.
1: What do you mean?
0: Well, as I told you when I made the appointment for this test, we're authorized to pay you a condemnation fee.
1: Well, at least that's something.
0: Come on, Randall. We'll start loading the cows in the truck.
2: Okay.
3: Those cows are staying right here, Latimer.
2: Hey, but who says...
0: What's the idea and who are you?
3: We're special agents of the FBI. You want to hear any more?
2: Put up your hands, G-men.
3: Well, sure, Randall. Sure, we'll put up our hands. Maybe you won't object if I use mine like this. Here, Meade. Take his gun.
4: Right.
3: Thanks for cooperating with us, Mrs. Gilmer. And thanks to you, Latimer, for your policy of cheating widows only. It made it a lot easier for us to catch you. Come on.

arraigned in a federal court on a charge of impersonating agents of the U.S. government. Latimer and Randall were found guilty and sentenced to the penitentiary. The findings at their trial also enabled FBI agents later to bring the slaughterhouse operator Jenkins to justice and bring about his conviction on a charge of conspiracy. Latimer and Randall, as professional criminals, were enemies of society. But Jenkins, a professing good citizen. Because he conspired with criminals and betrayed the welfare of those whom he would call fellow citizen, Jenkins was that something far morally worse than an enemy of society. He was a Benedict Arnold of society. And it is his kind which does more damage to the moral structure of society than all of its openly avowed enemies combined.

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1: 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The Sinister Lighthouse.
0: The incidents used in tonight's Equitable Life Assurance Society's broadcast are adapted from the files of the Federal Bureau of Investigation. However, all names used are fictitious, and any similarity thereof to the names of persons living or dead is accidental. Tonight, the music was composed and conducted by Frederick Steiner, the author was Frank Ferries, and your narrator was Dean Carlton. This is Your FBI is a Jerry Devine production. And now this is Carl Frank, speaking for the Equitable Life Assurance Society of the United States, and the Equitable Society's representative in your community, and inviting you to tune in again next week at this same time, when the Equitable Life Assurance Society of the United States will bring you another colorful story from the files of the Federal Bureau of Investigation. The Sinister Lighthouse. On this is your FBI.
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3: The Equitable Life Assurance Society presents This is Your FBI. This is Your FBI, an official broadcast from the files of the Federal Bureau of Investigation, presented as a public service by the Equitable Life Assurance Society of the United States and the Equitable Society's representative in your community. Mrs. America, if your husband isn't with you by the radio tonight, please get him. Tell him that 14 minutes from now, the Equitable Society, the sponsor of this program, has some important news for homeowners as well as for people who are thinking of buying or building a home. Tell him that he's going to hear about a money-saving plan that will give him and you special protection. It's known as America's finest plan for home ownership. Tonight's FBI file, The Sinister Lighthouse.

0: As we speak to you tonight, an unprecedented tidal wave of crime is sweeping our country from coast to coast, through village and hamlet and town and city, destroying lives and property, and smashing savagely at the very pilings on which rests the whole structure of American society. It is the biggest crime wave in the history of our country. As to its magnitude, we need say no more than this, that major crimes alone, one of which we report tonight, are being committed at the rate of almost 5,000 every 24 hours. That morning, when her wounded veteran husband was discharged from a Long Island hospital wearing his first set of civvies in nearly 4 years, Anne Ruswell was waiting outside for him in their small convertible. A few hours later, they were driving slowly over a rough dirt trail.
1: Anne.
2: Yes?
1: Can I open my eyes now?
2: Dick, don't you dare.
1: I'm supposed to see where I'm driving.
2: I'm handling that. And besides, we're almost there.
1: Where?
2: Never mind.
1: Yeah, I smell salt water, don't I?
2: Do you?
1: We're in Maryland, right?
2: Are we?
1: Sure. And Maryland and salt water means we're somewhere along the shore of Chesapeake Bay.
2: Dick, keep your eyes shut.
1: Okay. I'll keep guessing. Let's see. You rent out as a cottage?
2: No.
1: A tent?
2: No.
1: A foxhole?
2: All right, we're here. But don't look yet. There. Darling.
1: Hmm?
2: You remember that letter you wrote me from some island about where you'd like to spend our second honeymoon?
1: Yeah.
2: You said that you'd like to find an old abandoned lighthouse and... Well, look.
1: Baby, you did it.
2: I found it about a month ago and finally dug up the people who own it.
1: Oh, gee, this is wonderful.
2: They never come here, so they said we could use it.
1: Oh, baby.
2: There's not much furniture.
1: Who cares? Come on. Let's go look inside, quick.
2: Oh, be careful, Dad.
1: Never mind my leg. Come on. Give me your hand, baby.
2: Okay. That's the front door right there.
1: Well, what are we waiting for? Let's take over. How old is this place, you know?
2: Very, very old.
1: Maybe we'll even find some buried treasure around.
2: I'm sure we will. Here we are.
1: Wait a minute.
2: What's next?
1: We've got to do this according to regulations. I'm carrying you through the doorway.
2: Oh, but Dick, darling, you can't.
1: I'm carrying you, baby. Come on.
2: Oh,
1: that's the way we do it.
2: Be careful.
1: Okay. Now, a big kiss before I put
2: Dick,
1: you down.
2: Huh? Look. Look over there on the couch.
1: Wait a minute. You stand right here.
2: He looks like he's dead. Dick, is he...
1: No, he's not dead. But he's sure knocked out.
2: What happened to him?
1: The hypo needle on this table probably had something to do with it.
2: What's he blindfolded for?
1: I don't know, but looks like we've stumbled into something, baby.
2: What do we do, Dick?
1: We're going to get the police as fast as we can. Come on, let's...
3: Stay where you are, both of you.
1: Who are you? Answer me.
3: If there's any questions to be answered, the boss will take care of that when he gets here. In the meantime...
2: Oh,
3: that's for crashing the party without an invite. Now sit down.

0: Earlier that day, in the Baltimore field office of the FBI, Agent in Charge Grant received an urgent telephone call, after which he quickly summoned Special Agent Coleman to his desk.
1: Got something hot off the wire, Mr. Grant?
2: Yes. You know who John Berkeley is?
1: You mean the plastic manufacturer here?
2: That's the one. He just telephoned. His son, young Howard Berkeley, has been kidnapped.
1: Well, when was this?
2: Sometime after 6 o'clock last night. Young Berkeley had gone up to the family cottage on the bay yesterday by himself to work on his boat.
1: Yes.
2: At 6 o'clock, he telephoned his home to say he was staying at the cottage all night. And that was the last they heard from him.
1: Well, how did they know he was kidnapped?
2: The father just got an anonymous telephone call a while ago to that effect.
1: Oh.
2: The caller, a man, said Berkeley would receive his instructions later.
1: And in the meantime?
2: Here's the location of the cottage Berkeley gave me. You should be able to find it, all right.
1: Uh-huh.
2: You better take a run up there right now and see if you can pick up any leads.
1: Oh. Okay.
2: I'll arrange to have approaches covered right away so we'll get the ransom note without having to contact Berkeley in the open to get it.
1: Right.
2: Get back here as soon as you can. Things may start moving fast.

0: Jesse?
1: Give me your hand. I want to stand up a minute.
0: But that man...
1: My leg's getting stiff.
0: Oh, here.
2: Wait a minute. What are you doing?
1: Just stretching.
2: Sit down.
0: He just got out of an army hospital. He was wounded.
2: So what?
0: He has to exercise his leg.
2: Not on my time, so sit down.
1: If you didn't have that gun...
2: Look, I've got it.
1: Okay.
0: How long are you keeping us here?
2: I told you. That's up to the boss. Wait a minute. That's him coming now.
0: Does that mean we can go?
2: Well, you can ask him that question. He must have saw your car.
3: Hot?
2: Yeah?
3: Whose car is that?
2: Well, we had some unexpected company, but everything's under control.
3: Oh. Who are they?
2: They claim they got permission to use the lighthouse for a second honeymoon.
3: Well, how romantic. Who are you?
1: I'm Dick Roswell, and this is my wife.
3: Where do you come from?
1: We live in the New York suburb, Scarsdale.
3: Oh, the Westchester set, huh?
2: What'll we do with them?
3: Mr. Roswell?
1: Yes?
3: I think you ought to know what's going on here.
1: I already have an idea.
3: Did you tell him, Ox?
2: Of course not.
3: Well, that character on the couch there is what you'd call in Westchester a house guest. He's staying here until we collect a chunk of dough from his old man.
0: Kidnapping.
3: Lady, you're being very crude. This is strictly a business deal.
2: Look, what are you telling them all this stuff for?
3: Because they're going to help us, Huck.
2: Huh?
3: On account of this is a business deal, Mrs. Roswell is going to write a business letter for us.
2: Well, what's the idea?
3: A Dane's handwriting will set up a good false lead.
2: Oh. Oh, yeah, I get it. And besides, her fingerprints won't mean anything, huh?
3: That's right, Huck. Mrs. Roswell, you'll find a box of paper and a pencil on the table there.
0: You mean you want me to write
1: it? It's okay, baby. Here's the paper.
3: Did I ask you to butt in?
1: I'm just handing her a sheet of paper, that's all. Here, Ann.
3: Ready, lady?
0: Yes, sir.
3: Then take this note. To Mr. John R. Berkeley, 2705 Linwood Drive, Baltimore.

0: Here's the Berkeley's morning mail, Mr. Grant. Just came.
1: Good.
0: And if I'm not mistaken, here's the letter we've been waiting for.
1: Handle it carefully, Goldman. We don't want to spoil any fingerprints.
0: Right. Here you are.
1: Yeah, I cleared the post office at 2 a.m. this morning.
0: Yes.
1: Well, let's have a look.
0: What does it say?
1: Berkeley is supposed to leave $20,000 in fives, tens, and twenties in a sack in the boat up at the cottage.
0: When?
1: By midnight tonight.
0: Okay. What's that say about the Baltimore Herald?
1: Berkeley is to run a notice in the afternoon's Herald saying instructions are being complied with.
0: The usual threat, of course, to the victim.
1: Yes.
0: Well, there's not much time to get that notice in the paper.
1: It'll be in there. And the money will be in the boat tonight, too. I'm calling Berkeley now to arrange it. While I'm doing that, get a messenger and shoot him over to the bureau with that note.
0: To check it for fingerprints.
1: Yes, and the handwriting, too. Which is a woman's, if I miss my guess.
0: Looks like it.
1: Well, we ought to hear from the bureau in 2 or 3 hours. Maybe we'll get the lead that will drown those water rats.

0: Say, boss.
1: What is it, Doc?
0: You need any help?
1: No, I'm just about finished.
2: What's he doing?
0: Tying Berkeley up. We deliver him tonight.
3: Can he whistle any other song?
0: He happens to like that song. He also happens to like the singer who uses it.
2: It also happens to be driving us crazy.
4: Well, everything's in real good shape.
0: Boss.
4: Well?
0: What time is it?
4: Why?
0: Well, it'll take us nearly an hour to row across to that boathouse.
4: That's right.
0: Well, how much time we got?
4: Enough.
0: You haven't said what we're going to do with him and her.
4: That's right.
0: Well?
4: Ox, give me the hypo needle.
0: Berkeley don't need no more, boss. I just stuck him a few minutes ago, remember?
4: Ox.
0: Yeah?
4: The needle.
0: Okay. There you are. And here's the stuff.
4: Mrs. Russell?
3: Yes, sir?
4: Raise your right sleeve.
2: Wait a minute.
4: Well?
2: You're not going to give her any hypo.
4: Raise your sleeve, Mrs. Russell.
3: No. No, don't.
2: You heard what I said.
4: Raise your sleeve.
3: No! No, no!
2: Get away from her! Get away from me, you...
0: Hold it, chum!
4: Thanks, Doc. Now, Lord, load Berkeley in the boat for you while I put Mrs. Roswell...

Now, before the FBI file on the Sinister Lighthouse resumes, as it will in just a moment, here's that important message for homeowners and home buyers. This week, at the Equitable Life Assurance Society, I met a self-sacrificing father. Because of an expensive operation that saved his little daughter's life, this father found that he was unable to meet the monthly payments on his home. But he'd forgotten that the Equitable Society's Assured Home Ownership Plan provides a cash fund for just such financial emergencies. Well, you should have seen the relief on his face when he learned that he could keep his home and that the cash fund in his Assured Home Ownership Plan would take care of his monthly payments for a full year. This cash fund is just one of five major advantages of the Assured Home Ownership Plan. The other four are, one, the mortgage is canceled, paid off in full if owner dies. And besides, every dollar previously paid on principal is returned in full to the widow along with the canceled mortgage. Two, the special cash fund increases as the mortgage shrinks. It can be used to shorten the term of the mortgage, pay off a 20-year mortgage, for example, in as little as 14 years, saving 6 years interest. Three, mortgage interest not at 6%, not at 5%, but at only 4%. Four, liberal allowance to cover title search, lawyer's fees, and other closing costs. No broker's commission or bonus charges. Frankly, there is no other plan like this anywhere. The Equitable Society calls it America's finest plan for home ownership. It protects you against the two major hazards of home mortgages, death and hard times. So if you're planning to buy or build a house, or if you now own a home, get complete information on the Assured Home Ownership Plan from your Equitable Society representative. 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EQUITABLE. The Equitable Life Assurance Society of the United States. And now back to the FBI file, The Sinister Lighthouse.

0: In crimes of abduction, such as reported tonight from the files of your FBI, kidnappers have all the advantages at first. But not for long does this unfavorable balance remain intact. For time and events in the course of executing their prepared plot are constantly at work against them. And quite often, it is some unexpected event which leads to their undoing. Certainly in this case, the appearance of the war veteran and his bride at the lighthouse hideout was an unexpected event. It is now about 11 o'clock. On the floor of the lighthouse lie the unconscious forms of the war veteran and his bride. A few yards away, the kidnappers are putting out from shore in a rowboat. At their feet, the drugged body of their victim. And in the Baltimore office of the FBI, a few miles away.
1: Well, an hour from now, Mr. Grant, the kidnappers will have collected that $20,000, and here we are just sitting.
2: I know. This is the toughest part of a kidnapping case, Coleman.
1: I'd give anything if we could be at that boathouse when they get there.
2: So would I. But we can't gamble with the victim's life.
1: Well, we should be hearing from Washington.
2: I know they've had the ransom note for several hours now.
1: There must have been some fingerprints on it.
2: Maybe none they've got a record of.
1: Washington.
2: I hope so. Grant speaking. Right. It's Washington, all right.
1: I got my fingers crossed.
2: Hello? Yes? Uh-huh. Woman's handwriting, huh? We figured that much. Any record of it? I see. What about fingerprints? What? But that doesn't make sense. Uh-huh. All right, I got the name. Lives where? Okay, we'll go to work on it right now. Thanks.
1: What doesn't make sense?
2: The note was written by a woman. There are five good fingerprints of a man on it.
1: Well, that's not so hard to take.
2: But this part is. The duplicates of those prints were found in the non-criminal file.
1: Huh?
2: They are the prints of a discharged veteran with a clean record.
1: Well.
2: And what's more, he was just released yesterday morning from a Long Island Army hospital.
1: Hey, wait a minute.
2: That's what I say. But fingerprints don't lie.
1: I know,
2: he and his wife live with his family in Scarsdale, New York. Let's get the New York office on the phone, and fast.

0: Say, boss.
1: Well?
0: I think we got away with them 20 G's too easy.
1: Just keep on rowing, Ox, and be thankful for this fog.
0: Anyway, I'm glad we got that kid off our hands now.
1: I think you've got a point there, Ox.
0: Yeah, I was beginning to get... Hey.
1: Well,
0: wait a minute. Look, that kid won't be able to tell nobody nothing about us because he never got a look at us.
1: That's right.
0: But the other two got a real good look at us.
1: So?
0: Well, maybe we ought to go back to that lighthouse and knock them off for keeps.
1: Look, so far we've done this job clean, and that's the way it stays.
0: But they can identify us.
1: For that, they need our names, where we're from, and our fingerprints, none of which they have.
0: Yeah, but if...
1: Keep on rowing to where we hit the car. We're getting back to New York fast.

0: Now, take it easy, fella.
1: Huh?
0: You'll be all right.
1: Who are you?
0: We're special agents of the FBI.
1: FBI?
0: That's right.
1: Oh. Anne, my wife. Where is she?
0: She's right here.
1: But they
0: apparently were... she was drugged.
2: She's coming around all right now, Mr. Grant.
0: Good.
2: It'll take a couple of minutes for her mind to clear.
1: If I ever get my hands on those dirty...
0: Just tell us what you know about them, quickly.
1: Well, sure, but... But how did you get here? I mean...
0: Fortunately, your fingerprints were on the ransom note.
1: Good, then it worked.
0: What do you mean?
1: I did that on purpose. I knew my prints would be on record on account of being in the Army, and maybe you could trace us here that way.
0: That's just what happened.
1: Ann and I came here for our second honeymoon.
0: We know all that. We've talked to your folks. And you stumbled into a kidnapping.
1: Yeah.
0: And they forced your wife to write the note.
1: That's right.
0: They've collected the ransom by now. Now it's up to us to catch them. With your help.
1: What do you want to know?
0: How many were there?
1: Two.
0: Can you give us a good description?
1: Let me see.
0: Well, did they have any distinguishing characteristics or marks or habits that might help us?
1: Well, the only habit I remember was the boss kept whistling the same tune over and over and over.
0: What tune?
1: I never heard it before.
0: Any particular reason for him whistling it?
1: The other one let something slip about some girl that sings it all the time.
0: Who was she?
1: He didn't say.
0: Did you get any idea where they're from?
1: They seem to know New York pretty well.
0: See if you can remember how the tune went.
1: Well, I'm not much good at that. Yes. Anne. Anne, darling.
3: Dick.
1: Everything's all right, baby.
0: Maybe she can remember how that tune went.
1: Yeah. Anne, listen, baby.
3: Dick, I'm so sick.
1: You're going to be okay, darling. Listen, you got to help these men. They're from the FBI.
3: What?
1: That tune he was whistling all the time.
3: Tune?
1: Yeah, the one that kidnapper whistled. How did it go?
3: I don't remember.
1: Sure you do. You never forget a tune. Come on, snap out of it, baby. You remember that song, it might help the FBI catch them.

0: The FBI? What do you want to see me about?
1: Since you're a prominent nightclub operator here in New York, Mr. Cardone, you might be just the man who can help us.
0: What do you mean?
1: We want you to identify a tune for us.
0: Tune? What tune?
1: We don't believe it's published. Probably special material. Mrs. Roswell.
2: Yes.
1: Would you sing it for him?
0: Hey, now look here. If this is some trick to get this girl an audition...
1: We identified ourselves, Cardone. And we're after a couple of kidnappers. Sing the tune, Mrs. Roswell.
2: Do, do, do, do, do, do, do, do, do, da, da, da, da.
0: Okay, okay. I know it's not an audition gag now.
1: What's the tune?
0: That's Kay Wentworth, theme song.
1: Who's she?
0: Nightclub singer. I booked her here several times.
1: Where is she now?
0: Around town. Why?
1: Who's her boyfriend?
0: She married.
1: To whom?
0: Trumpet player.
1: Oh.
0: That bad?
3: Look, Mr. Grant.
1: Yes?
3: Just because our man whistles the tune all the time doesn't necessarily mean he knows Kay Wentworth.
1: That's true.
3: He might be, well, just an ardent admirer of hers. Is Miss Wentworth singing anywhere now, Mr. Cardone?
0: No.
3: You know what I'm thinking, Mr. Grant?
1: I believe I do. Mr. Cardone.
0: Yeah?
1: I'm sure you book your talent for the club far in advance. But this is an emergency. And if you cooperate with the FBI, you may be helping out...

0: And now, ladies and gentlemen, as the piece de resistance of our Sunday night celebrity show here at the Key Club, we present that scintillating singer of sophisticated songs, Miss Kay Whitworth.
1: There she is, boss. Oh, she's gorgeous, huh?
2: You keep quiet now, Ox, or you'll eat this bottle.
1: Huh, boss?

0: Hey, boss.
1: I told you to keep
0: but
1: quiet.
0: Look who's coming this way.
1: I don't care who it is.
0: It's them kids from the lighthouse.
1: What?
0: And they got two other guys with them.
1: Let's get out of here.
2: Just a minute, you.
1: What's the idea?
2: I believe you already know Mr. and Mrs. Roswell here. And we're special agents of the FBI.
1: Look, I don't know what...
3: They're the men, all right.
2: Then sit back down, both of you. We went to a lot of trouble to arrange Miss Wentworth's appearance here, especially for you, mister. You ought to hear the finish of her number. You'll have a lot of time to whistle it.

The Berkeley kidnappers were tried and convicted and sentenced to life imprisonment in a federal penitentiary. Yes, the tremendous upsurge of crime in post-war America finds the kidnapper at work again. Undaunted by the fact that his predecessors back in the 20s and early 30s were without exception brought to justice. But your FBI warns him here and now that once again, with the cooperation of you, the American citizen, he and all his breed will be wiped out.

0: Next week, another thrilling case in the files of your FBI. We'll tell you about it in just a moment. Certain features of the Equitable Society's assured home ownership plan are easily remembered, such as the low interest of only 4% and the fact that if the owner dies, the widow owns the home free and clear. But there are other facts about this plan that you should know. And that's why we suggest you see the nearest Equitable Society representative without delay. He has all the information at his fingertips and plenty of literature for reference and study. Call him tomorrow. Look up the number of the Equitable Life Assurance Society in your phone book. EQUITABLE. The Equitable Life Assurance Society of the United States.
1: Next week, we will bring you another colorful story from the files of the Federal Bureau of Investigation. Flowers for the Corpse.
0: The incidents used in tonight's Equitable Life Assurance Society's broadcast are adapted from the files of the Federal Bureau of Investigation. However, all names used are fictitious, and any similarity thereof to the names of persons living or dead is accidental. Tonight, the music was composed and conducted by Frederick Steiner. The author was Frank Ferries, and your narrator was Dean Carlson. This is your FBI, is a Jerry Devine production. And now this is Carl Frank speaking for the Equitable Life Assurance Society of the United States and the Equitable Society's representative in your community, and inviting you to tune in again next week at this same time when the Equitable Life Assurance Society of the United States will bring you another colorful story from the files of the Federal Bureau of Investigation. Flowers for the Corpse. On This is Your FBI.
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0: The Equitable Life Assurance Society presents This is Your FBI. This is Your FBI, an official broadcast from the files of the Federal Bureau of Investigation, presented as a public service by the Equitable Life Assurance Society of the United States and the Equitable Society's representative in your community. Later in tonight's program, our sponsor, the Equitable Life Assurance Society of the United States, will have a special announcement for homeowners, future homeowners, as well as present. Please have a pencil and paper handy. This is America's finest plan for home ownership, and it offers so many advantages in economy and security that you will surely want to write down the instructions for getting further information. Get ready for

0: on a nationwide scale. And no matter how cunning the methods of the one, they are no match for the unrelenting vigilance of the other. And it is inevitable, as illustrated in tonight's case from the files of your FBI, it is inevitable that sometime, at some point, the twain shall meet. The greenhouse floral business operated by Merrill Sheridan and his widowed aunt in the suburbs of a large Midwestern city had, until a few months ago, produced only a modest income. Then it began to prosper smartly. But at the moment, this sudden financial success means nothing to Merrill Sheridan. He stands forlornly in his greenhouse, contemplating a flower.
1: Merrill? Oh, Merrill?
2: Yes, Aunt Kathy?
1: Well, I thought you were coming into the house for lunch.
2: I was.
1: Is something wrong?
2: Yes. It's this iris.
1: Oh, what about it?
2: I'm convinced it deliberately committed suicide.
1: But I thought it was doing so well.
2: It was.
1: Well, perhaps you can revive it.
2: I wouldn't give the stupid thing another chance.
1: Oh, look, isn't that Mr. Durham outside?
2: Yeah. Oh, yes, I'm sorry to say.
1: Why, Merle, he's our most profitable customer.
2: I appreciate him, darling, but I don't trust him.
3: Well, good morning.
1: Oh,
2: good morning.
3: I would have gotten here sooner, but traffic in the city was extraordinarily heavy.
2: Mr. Durham.
4: Yes?
2: You obviously received my telegram.
3: Oh, yes. You said you had a rare variety of tulip bulbs that I might be interested in, correct?
2: Yes.
1: I'll watch the office, Merle.
2: Very well, Aunt Kathy.
3: May I see the rare specimen?
2: Certainly.
5: Here we are.
3: Well, let me look at it.
2: Don't be impatient. I'll handle it. Here, cup your hand.
3: Very well.
2: That's it. Now I shall pull its false bottom out by the root.
3: Thusly.
2: And
3: good Lord, Sharon.
2: Does it please you?
3: Why, it's one of the most beautiful emeralds I've seen.
2: It's the late property of some plushy dowager, I'd say.
3: Why, it's at least 20 carats.
2: Aunt Kathy and I will settle for 25,000.
3: Well, I'll do the best I can.
2: You'll probably sell it for twice that, but remember, you will still get only your usual one-third share.
3: Now, look here, Sheridan, I've told you before...
2: You're entitled to a larger share. I know.
3: This is a precarious enterprise for all of us, but I've spent nearly 20 years building my business, and if I'm caught in just one of these transactions, what happens to the house at Durham, and where am I?
2: Aunt Kathy and I will see to it that you have fresh flowers in your cell every day.
3: Now, see here...
2: That's enough. Just dash on back to the house of Durham, old dear, and do the best you can for one third.
0: The same morning in that city's field office of the FBI, Agent in Charge Craig was sitting at his desk when Special Agent Highland entered from the teletype room.
6: Good morning, Mr. Craig.
7: Hello, Highland. What have you got there?
6: Special bulletin to all field officers from Washington.
7: Oh, what's up?
6: A series of jewel robberies. Three cities along the eastern seaboard, one right after the other.
7: Sounds like the work of one gang.
6: Yes, here's the bulletin.
7: Mm-hmm.
6: None of the stuff is turning up in the cities where it was stolen, so the police figure the gang is fencing it out around the country.
7: I don't see any description of the stuff here.
6: There's a follow-up teletype coming in. Quite a long list.
7: I see.
6: I don't imagine any of the stones are in their original mounting now, though.
7: No, jewel gangs are usually smart enough to unmount the stones before trying to dispose of them. They're harder to identify that way.
6: And reduces the chances of finding them to about one in a million, too.
7: Don't be so pessimistic. You said there's quite a long list of it, right?
6: Yeah, but I also...
7: All the FBI has to do is find just one piece of the jewelry or just one of the stones.
6: But the tough part is finding that one stone.
7: I know, and maybe none of this stuff will ever turn up in our particular bailiwick, but we've got to go on the assumption that it will, so let's get busy.
6: What first?
7: For start, let's alert the police, all pawn shops, and all insurance companies which insure jewelry.
6: Right.

0: Hello?
1: Hello, Sheridan?
0: Oh. Hello, Durham.
1: I've just deposited my personal check for $20,000 to your bank account.
0: For what?
1: I sold the stone for $30,000 and kept my one-third $10,000. Isn't that good news?
0: No.
1: Why not?
0: A little birdie told me you collected $6,000 more at federal...

0: luxury tax.
1: Well?
0: Didn't you?
1: Well, yes, but...
0: Then deposit $4,000 of it to my account at once.
1: Now, look, the tax money belongs to the government.
0: You're not paying taxes on stolen gems, and you know it.
1: Sheridan, I told you I wanted more than one-third share, and I'm keeping that $6,000 as a bonus until you're ready to revise our agreement.
0: What kind of flowers do you want?
1: Never mind threatening me.
0: Listen, Durham.
1: Well?
0: All right. Keep your bonus.
1: That's just what... What?
0: I've just decided that from now on we're going to do business on a different basis.
1: What do you mean?
0: I'll fix the amount that Aunt Kathy and I are to have, and you pay it to us in cash on the spot. Then whatever you sell the article for later is your business. How's that?
1: But what if I don't agree with your price?
0: You can take it or leave it.
1: Very well.
0: Good. And we'll start tomorrow.
1: Tomorrow?
0: I'll have an article by then that will be worth $10,000 to Aunt Kathy and me. So bring that much cash with you.
1: But what if
0: you will not be obligated to buy. Just be prepared to. And make it about 1 o'clock.
1: I'll be there.
2: You sent for me, Mr. Craig?
3: Yes, Ireland. You were kind of pessimistic yesterday, weren't you, about our chances of ever finding any of those stolen jewels?
2: Well, yes.
3: I've just had an interesting telephone call.
2: You don't mean one of them has turned up already?
3: One of the stolen jewels described on that list was a 20-carat emerald, wasn't it?
2: Yes.
3: An insurance company that we alerted yesterday just phoned to report that they'd been asked to insure a 20-carat emerald.
2: What?
3: It was brought to them by Mrs. V.A. Madison. Her husband is the head of the Power and Light Company.
2: I know, but you don't think that either he or his wife are buying a stolen emerald?
3: No, they wouldn't have to know it had been stolen. He purchased the emerald yesterday.
2: Where?
3: Why don't you go ask him?
2: I'm on my way now.

0: Good afternoon, ma'am.
1: Oh, good afternoon, Mr. Durham. What can I do for you?
0: I have an appointment with your nephew.
1: Oh, yes. He's back in the greenhouse. Shall I go
0: get him? No, no. I'll find him. Sheridan! Sheridan!
2: Don't shout, Mr. Durham.
0: Sheridan, you said you'd have an article for me to look at.
2: That's right, I did.
0: Well?
2: I also told you it would cost you $10,000 in cash.
0: Provided I want to buy it.
2: Are you prepared to?
0: Certainly.
2: I don't see anything green that isn't a plant, old boy.
0: All right, here's the money. Look at it.
2: How much is there?
0: $10,000.
2: I can't afford to trust you anymore. It's much too expensive.
0: Well, here, count it yourself.
2: I'd be delighted. All hundred?
0: Each of those packages contains $1,000.
2: Fine. Then I'll take four of them.
0: Huh?
2: Here. You may have the rest back.
0: What are you doing?
2: Just evening the score, that's all.
0: What?
2: My dear fellow, you held out $4,000 on me yesterday, didn't you?
0: Oh, I get it. This was all just a trick.
2: Rather clever one, don't you think?
0: Give me back that money.
2: Not a chance, old dear. Now I must look after the petunias.
0: Why, you...
2: Please go away before I stick the sap dragons on you.
0: Either you give me back that money this minute, Sheridan,
2: or you'll do what?
0: I'll tell the police that you commissioned me to sell a 20-carat emerald for you yesterday.
2: Really?
0: And after I had innocently incriminated myself, you confessed that it was stolen and offered me more stolen jewels to get rid of.
2: That would be very unwise.
0: Look, I want to get out of this business anyway. You keep the $4,000. I'm going to the police.
1: Just a minute, Mr. Durham.
0: What?
1: You're not going to make trouble for us.
0: Get out of my way.
1: Sorry.
2: Thank you, Aunt Kathy. You're so considerate.

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And besides, every dollar previously paid on principal is returned in full to the widow along with a canceled mortgage. 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Three, this cash fund increases as the mortgage shrinks. It can be used to shorten the term of the mortgage. Pay off a 20-year mortgage, for example, in as little as 14 years, saving 6 years interest. Four, mortgage interest not at 6%, not at 5%, but at only 4%. 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

0: Professional jewel thieves and their accomplices, so often glamorized by authors of mystery adventure fiction and endowed with almost supernatural talents, are neither glamorous nor supernatural to your FBI or to law enforcement agencies cooperating in their capture. To them, they're just another lot of criminals, just another patch of scum fouling the waters of decent society, and just as vulnerable as any other kind of criminal. At about the time the jeweler Durham was making his fatal visit to the Sheridan greenhouse, Special Agent Highland of the FBI was concluding his visit to V.A. Madison, purchaser of the stolen emeralds. A little later, accompanied by Agent in Charge Craig, he visited Durham's office.
1: I'm sorry, but Mr. Durham isn't in.
2: Are you his secretary?
1: Yes.
2: Well, then perhaps you can help us. We're special agents of the FBI.
1: The FBI?
2: That's right.
1: But what...
2: It's about a stone which Mr. V.A. Madison purchased here a couple of days ago, a 20-carat emerald.
1: Well, what about it?
2: Mr. Durham told Mr. Madison he had obtained the stone through the liquidation of an estate that same day.
1: Yes, that's true.
2: We've just checked, and there is no record of any such estate liquidation.
1: What?
2: But the emerald exactly fits the description of one stolen in an eastern city recently.
1: Good heavens, what? There must be some mistake.
2: I'm afraid the mistake is Mr. Durham's in knowingly receiving and disposing of stolen goods. Now, where did he really get the emerald?
1: I don't know.
2: Has he gotten other stones the same way?
1: Well, yes. I mean, that is...
2: We're convinced Mr. Durham is dealing with agents of a ring of jewel thieves, miss.
1: Well, if he is, I don't know it. They don't come
3: Craig.
1: Here.
2: Yeah.
3: I found this on Durham's desk.
2: What?
3: Flowers are my hobby, you know, and this is a Dutch variety of tulip bulb.
2: Oh, what about it?
3: Well, it's not only an odd place for a tulip bulb to be, but this is a very odd bulb.
2: What do you mean?
3: Take hold of the roots at the bottom and pull. That's it.
2: Well, what... Well, the bottom comes out.
3: Yeah, and the bulb is hollow inside.
2: Oh, for the love of Pete. What do you know about this, miss?
1: I didn't know that about it.
2: What do you mean?
1: Well, I mean, Mr. Durham buys a lot of tulip bulbs.
2: From whom?
1: A greenhouse out in Millville.
2: Yes?
1: Every time they have some of a certain special variety, they let Mr. Durham know.
3: I'll say it's a special variety.
2: Sounds like the florist could be the fence.
3: Sure, and hides the stuff in hollow tulip bulbs.
2: What's the name of that greenhouse, miss?
1: It's Sheridan.
2: Highland, I'll stick here and wait for Durham.
3: Right.
2: And since you speak the flower language...
3: I'll get out there and start speaking it right now.
4: Aunt Kathy?
5: Yes?
4: I think we should be getting out of here.
5: Merle, running away is just the thing not to do.
4: But, darling, after all, you have committed a murder, and I believe there's a law against that sort of thing.
5: But closing up the greenhouse and running away would immediately pin suspicion on us.
4: Then what is your idea, my sweet?
5: To dispose of Durham's body and his car.
4: How, when, and where?
5: We'll drive up to the cabin tonight, lock the body in the car, and roll it into the lake.
4: And, Kathy, you're a genius. I would never have... Wait.
5: Well, what's the matter?
4: Someone just drove up.
5: What of it? Probably a customer.
4: He's no regular customer. I've never seen him before.
5: Well, we can't turn him down because of that.
4: Suppose I have to take him back in the greenhouse.
5: He won't know there's a body hidden under the benches unless you tell him.
4: Oh.
3: How do you do?
5: Hello. What can we do for you?
3: I'd like to get a few tulip bulbs, please.
4: Some what?
5: Tulip bulbs, Merle.
4: Oh, yes. Well, if you'll tell me what kind you want, I'll go back in the greenhouse.
3: Well, that's all right. I'll come with you, if I may.
4: Well...
5: Take the gentleman back, Merle. I'll watch the office.
4: Come this way, please.
3: Surely.
4: After you.
3: Thank you.
4: Any particular variety you're interested in?
3: Pride of Harlem is my favorite Dutch bulb.
4: Oh? Oh, yes.
3: The reason I came here, a friend of mine who trades with you recommended your place to me.
4: Who's that?
3: Pardon?
4: Your friend, I mean.
3: The jeweler, J.P. Durham.
4: Just a minute.
3: Yes?
4: Who are you and what do you want here?
3: Well, I don't understand.
4: You're lying to me. You're no friend of Durham's and you didn't come here to buy tulip bulbs.
3: You're making my work awfully easy for me, Mr. Sheridan.
4: What?
3: So I may as well admit now that I'm not a friend of Durham's. I'm a special agent of the FBI.
4: FBI?
3: And I'm not concerned with the bulbs themselves, but the jewels that you conceal inside some of them.
4: Look here.
3: Furthermore, I'd like an explanation for what looks like blood on the floor over there. Also, the car outside with the monogram JPD on the door.
5: You'd better put your hands up, Mr. FBI.
2: Thanks again, Aunt Kathy.
5: Merle, I think we'll have two passengers in that car up at the lake tonight.

0: What time is it, Brian?
1: 5:35, why?
0: Hyland should have reported back here by now.
1: Maybe he had trouble finding the place.
0: Shouldn't have had too much trouble. He knew the name of the town and the name of the greenhouse owner.
1: Well, maybe he wasn't in and Hyland is waiting for him. There wouldn't be any sense in calling us unless he had some information.
0: No, perhaps you're right, but...
1: But what?
0: I don't like the whole setup.
1: What do you mean?
0: Well, in addition to not hearing from Hyland, we can't find Durham.
1: Hmm. I'm not exactly crazy about that part of it myself.
0: He's mixed up in this, and if he's running out, I don't want to give him too much of a lead.
1: If he's running out, and the man who owns the greenhouse isn't in, maybe they're both taking the trip together.
0: Yeah. Well, one thing is sure.
1: What's that?
0: We're not doing anybody any good sitting around here. Let's get out to that greenhouse.

0: Merle.
1: Hmm?
0: Did you get Durham's body in the car?
1: Yes. I didn't realize my own strength.
0: Is there anything else we have to do?
1: Not that I can think of.
0: Well, then, I think we'd better be going. It's a long drive to the cabin, and the FBI is no one-man organization, you know.
1: What do you mean?
0: Oh, they'll be sending some other men along to look for this one when he doesn't show up.
1: You're right. I'll be ready to go in a minute.
0: What are you doing there, Mr. FBI?
1: Nothing. Just rearranging some of the flowers.
0: What are you doing that for?
1: Well, I'm rather fond of flowers myself, and the colors you had in this centerpiece bothered me.
2: We're not interested in what bothers you.
1: I always heard that they allowed the condemned man to do what he liked during the last hours.
2: Stop fixing those flowers.
0: Merle.
2: What?
0: Did you check the gas and oil in Durham's car? It won't be a very good idea to be stopping anywhere with our passengers.
1: Everything is taken care of. Let's go.

0: Hmm. Place sure seems deserted, Craig.
1: Yeah. Got your flash?
0: Right here.
1: Let's see if we can get in the greenhouse and have a look around. Try this door here.
0: Oh. Didn't bother to lock up anyway.
1: No. Throw your light around. Come on. Let's take a walk down this aisle and see what we
0: can. Craig.
1: No?
0: Look.
1: Yeah. Looks like blood.
0: I hope it's not Highland's blood.
1: Wait a minute. Shine your light over there.
0: What is it?
1: Highland's identification card.
0: What?
1: It was lying on the table with this bunch of flowers.
0: Say, those flowers seem to be arranged in a special way.
1: Yes, and I've got a hunch it's supposed to mean something.
0: You think Highland managed to leave us some kind of clue?
1: Yes, he knew his flowers, and flowers have special meanings. What kind are these?
0: I think one of them's a verbena. Yeah. Yeah, my wife planted some to make a border.
1: Let's get on the phone and call the Daily Journal's library and find out what a verbena means.
0: Right.
1: If that doesn't tell us enough, we'll find out what these others mean and get the whole story.

0: This is getting to be a bore.
1: Now, Merle, just relax. After all, we can't roll a car and two bodies into the lake as long as that moonstruck couple is parked down there.
0: Well, you'd think they would have had enough smooching in 2 hours.
1: Wait a minute, I believe it. Yes, they are. They're driving off now.
0: Thank heaven.
1: Well, Mr. FBI?
0: I think I know what you mean.
1: You'll please walk out of the cabin to the car and get in beside the late Dr. Durham.
0: Well, I guess the message I left for my associates to find has failed me.
1: What do you mean?
0: What message? The flowers you made me drop. My identification card you didn't see me drop.
1: What?
0: Surely you know the language of flowers. The verbena meant pray for me. That was to let them know I was in your power. And the milkwort means hermitage, which they could easily translate into this isolated cabin of yours.
2: Very clever. But I'm afraid they wouldn't know where this cabin is.
0: Your friends and neighbors do, and they'd gladly cooperate with the FBI.
2: And Aunt Kathy, I'd say let's get this over with and move away from here.
1: Yes.
2: Get up from there and start for the door.
0: Okay.
3: Drop that gun.
4: Oh. Craig, am I glad to see you.
5: We finally figured out your message, Hyland, but we were afraid we'd be too late.
0: It is too late for Durham. And it could have been for me unless... Well, do you know what smooching is?
5: Why?
0: I'm very thankful for it.

tried on the more serious charge of murder, Merle Sheridan's aunt was convicted and sentenced to life imprisonment. Her nephew received a long term in a federal penitentiary for receiving and disposing of stolen goods. And the arrest of these two led eventually to the apprehension of the gang of jewel thieves, all of whom are now serving prison terms. Yes, professional thievery is a business, operating sometimes on a nationwide scale. But likewise, the law operates on a nationwide scale. And no matter how cunning the methods of the one, they are no match for the unrelenting vigilance of the other. And it is inevitable, always, that sometime, at some point, the twain shall meet.

0: Next week, another thrilling case from the files of your FBI. 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You'll find him in your local phone book under the name Equitable, E-Q-U-I-T-A-B-L-E, the Equitable Life Assurance Society of the United States.
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0: The incidents used in tonight's Equitable Life Assurance Society's broadcast are adapted from the files of the Federal Bureau of Investigation. However, all names used are fictitious, and any similarity thereof to the names of persons living or dead is accidental. Tonight, the music was composed and conducted by Frederick Steiner, the author was Frank Ferries, and your narrator was Dean Carlson. This is your FBI, is a Jerry Devine production. Now, this is Carl Frank, speaking for the Equitable Life Assurance Society of the United States and the Equitable Society's representative in your community, and inviting you to tune in again next week at this same time, when the Equitable Life Assurance Society of the United States will bring you another colorful story from the files of the Federal Bureau of Investigation, The Friendly Killers. On This Is Your FBI. Have you ever been hungry, really hungry, so hungry that it hurts? It's an unpleasant sensation, even for a few hours. Well, imagine how it is to feel that way month after month, to live for years on a starvation diet. 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Millions of them will die unless we send them whatever food we can spare. 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
2: 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This is your hostess, Zoe, saying thanks for listening. Until then, have a good one.
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0: Good evening. 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This evening's titles are Twist, The Visitor, Blue Hour, and The Story of Markham's Death. These shows originally aired back on the evenings of September 11th, 18th, and 25th, and October 2nd, 1947, respectively. These tales, well calculated to keep you in suspense, begin momentarily. Enjoy this evening's presentation.
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4: I can't do it.
3: You've written for all the big comedians. You'd turn out a hit.
4: I don't have the time.
3: Oh, but God.
4: Look, I don't have the time. Anyways, I couldn't do it.
3: Ridiculous. A guy with your reputation.
4: Yeah, a guy with my reputation, yeah. What do you know? Listen. 12 years ago, I was at the cabs. Gustav Green, the hack license read. Cripes, how I hated the cabs. Worked like a slob, 12 or 14 hours a day for a lousy $27 a week. Now, do you blame me that I took the daydreaming? Like maybe it was my limousine and I was driving because my chauffeur had a day off? I used to sit at the wheel figuring out the darndest situations. Like I'd pick up some rich old dame and she'd leave me $1 million or I'd save a guy. All kinds of situations. But all I got was 27 per a week. Until the night I met Ben.
5: Yeah, love it.
4: Take me home, driver.
6: Home?
4: Your home or my home, wise guy? Well, you got talent, you're driving a cab. Where can I get a job driving a cab?
6: You want the radio on?
4: Well, definitely no.
6: Oh, now don't let's be bitter, shall we? You know, radio was quite a medium.
4: Yeah.
6: Just think, some guy says a few words into a microphone and you can hear it as far west as Georgia.
4: Mr. Green? Well, Mr. Green, meet Van Houser, the best gag man in the radio business. Currently freelancing, unemployed, on the beach.
6: Well, if you're so good, why aren't you in there writing them yaks, wise guy?
4: Why? Because words I know, rib-tickling words, gags, yeah, jokes to make a corpse laugh. But plots, situations.
6: Situations?
4: Yeah, that's another story. I could coin a million if I could figure them out.
6: Well, look, situations. Now, let me tell you, I am a veritable Scheherazade on situations. I got a million. Now, look, for instance, the guy who says to the brother from the...
4: I don't know, something clicked between me and Van Houser. From the beginning, I always hated his guts, the way he talked to me like I was dead. But up in his room, I started feeding him stories, stuff I dreamed up on the cab. He put it into good words, and it came out very funny, too. Well, inside a couple of years, I was getting $1,500 a week, but I was tied to that guy. I couldn't work with nobody else. I'd sit down with another gag writer, and nothing would happen. Yeah, I knew it was Van, all $40 a week. In some broken-down job. So I hung on to him like a barnacle. I worked with him, ate with him, played with him. My place was just down the hall from his at the hotel. Sometimes I thought I'd go nuts if I had to look at his sneering ugly puss another day. And the only satisfaction I had was that he needed me and hated me just like I needed and hated him. But one day while we were writing a spot for Schmo for a day, he chose me a very unfunny line.
6: Gus, my goon boy, you may be interested to know that I'm going to marry Julie Phelps.
4: Julie Phelps, a dancer?
6: That's right. Used to be at the club, Catalina.
4: She making trouble for you?
6: Cut it.
4: All right. I didn't say nothing against her.
6: All right, you better not.
4: Okay, go ahead and enjoy yourself.
6: Well, thanks. So, Gus, my cornball colleague, we may not be seeing so much of each other, hence.
4: Oh, now, look, you don't mean that, but... Hey, now, wait a minute. What's going to be with our partnership here?
6: Well, we'll see. I'll talk it over with Julie.
4: No, Van. Now, look, I mean it. We've always done what we wanted to. Loafed all day, worked all night, ate and slept at any crazy hour. Now, no dame is going to stand for that.
6: Julie is different.
4: No dame is different.
6: Yeah, she knows how we operate.
5: And she knows you, Gus.
7: Yeah, and she's not exactly crazy about me, neither.
5: I was just coming to that. Now, if you want to stay in with me, be nice to her. Huh?
7: It won't do no good. Listen, Vance, she'll make trouble between us, see? She'll work on that as soon as the knot is tied.
5: I said...
7: Now, listen to me. I'm your pal, Van. A dame like that is card busy. You know what the club cattle is?
5: Well, she wasn't exactly... Gus, Julia's one in a million. A joke man like you comes a dime a dozen.
7: Okay, okay, if that's the way you feel.
5: The way I feel.
7: Pardon me for having any feet,
5: hey. Well, I just be nice to her, no crack.
7: Okay, so I'll be nice. Now, look, about Sunday show...
5: I said be nice to her. If you're not, Gus, we're finished.
7: Yeah, I said I'd be nice, but I knew it wouldn't do no good. Julie was a small-town girl who soured on Broadway after she had a bust-up with Nick Edwards, the mug who runs the Club Catalina. And she wanted out. And she was going to take Van with her, too. So it came to me that I'd better figure out a situation and pronto. She didn't like me because she was a scared of me. I knew about her and Nick Edwards, and Van didn't. So I says to myself, I says, Gus, maybe the dame will scare away.
8: Who is it, Van? Oh, Gus Green, what a surprise.
7: Hello there, Julie. Yeah, this is for you.
8: Flowers?
7: Yeah, Van told me about you, Ducey, and I figured...
8: Oh, they're lovely. Come on in, Gus.
7: Thanks.
8: I miss flowers so much in the city. Back home, the garden's always full of them.
7: Yeah. Say, this is a nice place you got here.
8: Thanks.
7: Yeah, very swanky. Wasn't that chair once in the lobby of the Club Catalina?
8: Well, I bought it when they redecorated the place.
7: Oh, sure you did, honey, but it just reminded me.
8: Of what?
7: I just happened to see your friend Nick Edwards today.
8: I haven't seen Nick in months.
7: Oh, sure you haven't, honey, but he's still carrying the torchola for you.
8: I'm not interested.
7: No, I didn't say you were, but you might be interested in the fact that Nick said, if Van Houser marries Julie, so help me... I'll kill him.
8: Did he say that?
7: Now, would I lie, honey?
8: Well, that settles it. I've had enough of show business. Van and me are going back home.
7: Oh, no, you can't do that to Van, Julie. This is his life. What's he going to do in a small town?
8: I don't care. I'm sick of it. Sick of all the cheap characters, the bums and the hangers-on. If I want him to, Van will come with me.
7: Oh, look, maybe he would. Well, I'm sure he would. But, Julie, what I really wanted to say was... Why don't you give me a few days? I'll go talk to Nick, and who knows, maybe I can fix the whole thing up.
8: Would you, Gus? I'd like to stay for Van's sake. I'd like to see him get a good job with regular hours. Maybe an advertiser.
7: Sure. Nick will listen to me. Well, at least I can try, huh?
8: Thanks, Gus. You're nice. I didn't know.
7: And then I got another idea.
8: What's that?
7: Maybe the three of us could all work together.
8: Oh, I can't write. I can type.
7: Well, we need a secretary. We could dictate our stuff to you.
8: I don't know shorthand.
7: You don't have to. After all, what is a comedy script? Along the left-hand side of the page, you put the name of the character, and then you write out what he's supposed to say. Simple?
8: Sounds simple.
7: Well, you could spend more time with Van. How would you like to try?
8: I'd love to. Gus, it would be wonderful.
7: Sure, it'd be wonderful. For me. When she said she'd work with us, Julie was playing a part in a situation that I dreamed up. And let me tell you, it was a good one. Because it ended with me still making a grand and a half per week, and Julie Phelps... Well, Julie Phelps was just not there.
9: Music chaser and a commercial. Credits and sign off.
10: Got that, darling?
8: Every word, Mr. Houser.
7: Well, Van, how do you like our new secretary?
5: Oh, she's good, Gus. How come you had such a swell idea? Mm-hmm.
8: Gus, if this works out, I'll be the happiest person alive.
7: Oh, no, you won't, Julie. I will. Now, come on. I'd like to try dictating.
8: Mm-hmm. Ready?
7: Okay, take a clean sheet of paper.
8: Mm-hmm.
7: Here's a gag sequence for the Fred Benton Show.
5: Look who's writing gags.
7: Don't laugh.
5: Genius.
7: Now, look, Fred's talking to Mrs. Mishmash, mm-hmm. and she starts reading the wrong page of the script, you see?
8: Yeah.
7: Ready? Let's go. Mrs. Mishmash, please don't laugh at me. I think we've made a mistake.
8: Mistake. Uh-huh.
7: Now, Fred Benton, I know I have.
8: I have.
7: Mrs. M, let's start all over from the beginning.
8: All over from the beginning.
7: Fred, if you love me, you will.
5: Mm-hmm. That's funny.
7: No, that's charming. Now, this is Mrs. Am I going too fast?
8: No.
7: Okay, this is Mrs. Mishmash again.
8: Mm-hmm.
7: I would do anything for you.
8: Anything for you.
7: Fred, he says,
6: He says, I would like to see you.
3: Mm-hmm. Well, I'm bored.
8: Okay. Now,
6: Mrs. Emigan, let's talk this over. How about tonight?
8: How about tonight?
6: Yeah. Fred, when? At midnight.
8: Midnight.
6: Mrs. M, come. I'm waiting for you right now.
8: You're right now.
6: Did you get it all?
8: Mm-hmm.
6: Good.
8: Tied it right up.
3: Wait.
6: What's the matter?
3: Don't bother, Julie. We couldn't use that corn even on the Benton show.
6: All right, wise guy. Give it to me, Julie. I'll file it under sustainers.
8: Look, if you're going to fight, I'm not going to work for either of you. Van, be a dear and get me a pack of cigarettes downstairs, will you?
3: All right, honey. Gus, don't try to write any more of those charming gags.
6: Get lost.
8: Gus?
6: Yeah?
8: Get in with Nick?
6: Well, yeah, Julie, he's softened up, but he wants to see you.
8: Gus, I don't want that man near me.
6: Now, look, you don't see him, you better start wearing black for Van. You know Nick Edwards.
8: I know Nick wouldn't stop at killing, but I...
6: Now, listen, Julie, I haven't got time to argue with you now. Van will come back, but why don't you come to my place tomorrow night at 11?
8: I'll run into Van for sure.
6: Well, then come before 8 and wait for me. We'll have rehearsals till then.
8: What about Van?
6: Tell him you're going to sleep early or something.
8: What if he calls anyway?
6: I'll cover you. I'll probably be with him anyhow.
8: He must never know about Nick.
6: I get it. Now, listen, Julie, you just leave everything to me, and in a couple of days, you won't have to worry about Nick Edwards again. Yeah, just leave everything to me, and you won't have to worry about anything anymore, Julie Phelps. Not even your own funeral. Come 8 o'clock the next evening, I paid a little visit to my apartment. Long enough to see that Julie was comfortable and also to get the keys to her place out from her handbag. I drove over there and went upstairs to do some interior decorating. My kind. Gonna take Van away from Broadway, are you? Gonna send me back to $40 a week in a pig's ear, you want, Julie Phelps? Get that? In a pig's ear. Now, just one more touch to complete the situation. A little business outside the Club Catalina. Hey, kid, come here. Here, listen now. Here's a dime, kid. Take this note in this here envelope and give it to Nick Edwards. And if anyone asks you, say a dame gave it to you. Got that? A beautiful dame. You got it from a beautiful dame, right?
3: Gus, no more work. Let's not go.
6: What's the matter, Van? You tired?
3: No.
6: Well, what's eating you?
3: Oh, you wouldn't understand.
6: All right, so don't tell me. I don't care anyhow.
3: All right, it's Julie. Said she had to go to bed early tonight.
6: So what? It ain't legal?
3: I called a half dozen times. No answer.
6: Uh-huh. Afraid she's still timing you, huh?
3: I didn't say that.
6: Yeah, but I know how you feel.
3: Yeah, well, mind your own business.
6: Look, my friend, I'll do you a good turn. Leave me dial the number for you. The
3: number's on the pad. Let's see what your fat fingers can do.
6: Okay. You could talk to her while I go down to my room to get my hat and coat. I'll take you for a drive before we hit the sack.
3: Sometimes you're even human.
6: Okay, here, take it. It's ringing now. I'll be right back.
3: I see.
10: Hello?
3: Julie, darling.
10: Van.
3: Honey, I'm sure glad to hear your voice. Where you been?
10: Why?
3: Well, I've been trying to get you all evening. No answer. Then Gus tried to...
10: Van, dear, I told you. I was going home to get some sleep.
3: When I phoned you, must have...
10: Maybe it didn't wake me.
3: Well, now, baby, that's hardly likely with a phone right near your bed.
10: Sometimes I sleep.
3: Julie.
10: I can...
3: Julie, is there someone there with you?
10: Of course not, Ben. I'm alone. I'm by myself. What are you... No.
3: Julie.
10: Ben.
3: Julie.
10: Ben.
3: Julie, what's the matter? Julie!
6: A very neat situation, you granted, Warden?
11: Sure.
6: Julie being killed in her apartment 2 miles away, Van hearing it over the phone, and me in the next room to him at the hotel. You like it, huh, Warden? Yeah, I like it too, and I did it. That was a very sensational situation. Van,
4: Van was still screaming into the phone when I came down the hall from my place a minute later with hat and coat draped over my very shaking arm. I opened the door.
5: Gus. Gus, something's happened to Julie.
4: Huh?
5: Something's happened to Julie.
4: Well, how do you know? Did you get her?
5: Yeah, she answered the phone.
4: So?
5: Well, she sounded funny, like there was someone in the same room, and then suddenly she sounded like she was hit or choked or something.
4: Well, maybe it's just a gag she was pulling. You know, dames do that sometimes.
5: You think so?
4: Why, sure.
5: No, it couldn't be. I heard her, Gus. Gus, what should I do?
4: Now, come on. Keep your shirt on, Van.
5: She screamed.
4: Did you call her back?
5: No, I didn't.
4: Well, why don't you?
5: That's right. Sorry, call her back. That's what I'll do.
4: Sure.
5: Of course I'll call her. Hand me your phone.
4: Yeah.
5: Something's happened. I know it has.
4: Line busy?
5: No answer.
4: Yeah, but you just spoke to her a minute ago.
5: Gus, I'm worried. I'm worried sick.
4: Forget it. She's all right. Come on out for a ride.
5: Oh, no, I couldn't.
4: Look, tell you what I'll do for a pal. I'll drive you over there. You can check up for yourself. Van looked pretty grim as we drove over to Julie's place in the West 70s. I checked over everything I'd done and figured how I'd work out the rest of the situation. And we turned off Central Park West into the side street where Julie lived on the second floor of a converted brownstone. Hey, look, there's a guy coming out of the house. That's probably nobody.
5: He's making a getaway. Gus, follow him.
4: I never catch him now.
5: Oh, gosh, Gus, if you'd only got close enough to see his license number.
4: Well, I did.
5: What was it?
4: LK573498.
5: LK573498.
4: All right, Sam Spade. Now let's go upstairs and visit Julie, huh? The door to Julie's apartment was wide open when we got upstairs, and the place was just like I left it. Like there'd been some kind of a fight. And then I saw where I'd made a mistake. The telephone where Julie was supposed to be strangled was as neat as a pin. I watched Van's face to see if he noticed it, but well, he was too broken up to notice anything.
5: Julie. Because she was a sweet kid.
4: What do you mean, was?
5: I know. She's dead.
4: What do you know? All you see is that her apartment is all busted up.
5: I heard her scream, didn't I? Gus, I waited 20 years to meet a girl that I could marry. So help me, I'm not going to die till a guy who did this is in his grave. You'll see. You'll see, Gus. I'm kind of mixed up now, but in a little while I'll be able to think. I'll know what to do. Sure, I'll know what to do. But that's the telephone.
4: What about the telephone?
5: I'm going to call the police.
4: Van, now wait a minute. Don't be crazy.
5: What?
4: Look, put the telephone down.
5: Why shouldn't I call the police?
4: It's very simple. You got no evidence she was murdered.
5: But I heard her scream.
4: Use your eyes, Van. Will you use your eyes? Julie said she was in bed. Has the bed been slept in? And where's her coat? Where's her purse? And where's her hat?
5: They're not here, but she said she... You're right, Gus. You're right. I won't phone. Maybe she's still alive.
4: That's better. Now, look, Van. Sometimes... We haven't felt too good towards each other, but after all, we've been partners for a long time, kid. And I'll tell you what, I'll do anything. Anything you say to help you out.
5: All right, then, look. Look, just on an off chance, Gus, trace that license plate, will you? Let's find out who that guy was.
4: We went back to our hotel. I slept like a log because I knew that Julie was 10 feet from my bed in the closet, very dead. Where she couldn't come between me and Van anymore. Next morning, I told Van I checked at the license bureau.
5: Whose car was it?
4: Nick Edwards.
5: Catalina Edwards?
4: That's right.
5: Why, that dirty goon.
4: Now, look, you don't think that he...
5: I don't have to think. I'll let the police...
4: Now, wait a minute. Hold it. Look, Van, I never told you this before, but I knew all along that Julie was playing around with Nick Edwards.
5: With Nick Edwards?
4: Yeah. That's why I never liked her. Now, you better not call the cops. Maybe we was just busting in on a private little party.
5: No, I can't believe it. No, not Julie.
4: Well, we got to find out where she is. And the guy who knows is Nick Edwards.
5: What makes you think he'll tell?
4: I'll tell you what. I'll call him at the club tonight and ask him over. I think maybe he'll accept the invitation. Well, Nick arrives at 11 p.m. And from my window, I watched him park his black car in a dark side street near the hotel. Just like I told him to. And I carried Julie's body down the back stairs and put it in the luggage compartment of Nick's car. Nobody saw me. And a few minutes later, I knocked on Van's door.
5: That you, Gus? Come in.
4: Hiya, Van. Hi, Nick.
11: Good evening, Gus.
5: Nick was just telling me, Gus.
11: Now, look, I'm just as worried about Julie as you guys are, see?
4: Yeah?
7: That's easy to say.
11: Okay. Don't take my word for it. But I've had her house called every half hour all day.
7: Why'd you go there last night in the first place?
11: You haven't been around long, have you?
7: Never mind that, wise guy. Why'd you visit my girl?
11: Who said she was your girl?
7: She was engaged to me.
11: She was tired of you.
7: Why, you...
11: Sit down. She told me so herself.
7: When?
11: Yesterday.
7: Then you saw her yesterday, Nick?
11: No, I ain't seen her since she quit working at the club and started to pal around with your friend here.
7: But you just said that...
11: Julie was the only gal who ever had me on the rope, see? But when she called it quits, I went along. She was too good for an ex-con like me anyway, I figured. But last night, someone gives me a note in her handwriting.
7: Oh? What did the note say, Nick?
11: It was the most beautiful thing I've ever seen. I read it over and over until I knew it by heart. Please don't laugh at me. I think we made a mistake. I know I have. Let's start all over from the beginning. If you really love me, you will. I love you. I'll do anything for you. I'd like to see you. Let's talk this over. How about tonight? When? At midnight? Come, I'm waiting for you right now.
7: As soon as Nick Edwards left, I told Van I didn't believe anything he said, and as far as I was concerned, Nick either killed Julie or had taken her away. Van agreed with me, and we called the police. Ah, yes, it all made a perfect situation. The best I'd ever dreamed up. All of Nick Edwards' high-powered lawyers couldn't save him from being sentenced to the chair. Yes, sir, life looked pretty sweet, but there was just one thing wrong. Van's comedy was getting worse and worse. Fred Benton told us we'd have to get better or else. Now, we sat in Van's room sweating out a Benton program that was a day overdue. Van, for the love of Mike, will you pull yourself together?
12: Of course, I can't think.
7: You don't have to think. I gave you the whole situation. All you got to do is write the gags for it.
12: Gags.
7: Now, look, in the first scene, Fred and Mrs. Mishmar steal a horse. But here's the twist. The horse is blind. You get it?
12: Yeah.
7: Well, come on, then, Giv. You know hundreds of horse gags. Now, just give them a twist and fit the situation.
12: I can't. They just won't come.
7: Look, if we don't get this script in tomorrow, Fred will can us. Now, come on, guy. Will you write?
12: Oh, write yourself.
7: Van, you know I can't write. I'm no good without a gag,
12: man. Get yourself another gag, man. I'm through.
7: Look.
12: Washed up.
7: You know it won't work, Van. You know that. I've tried it on the QT. I was afraid that someday would break up, but it never worked. With you and me, Van, something happens. We're a great team. Without me, you're just another guy making with words. Without you, I'm just another Joe. Now, don't you see, kid? That's why we gotta stick together. Even if we do hate each other's guts. That's why nobody can't never break us up. Now, come on, guy, write, will you?
12: I can't think of anything. Look how we got something in the files.
7: We haven't used it.
12: You got a senior dictator to Julie. What was that?
7: Huh?
12: That Mrs. Mishmar.
7: No.
12: Fred. Was it, please don't laugh at me or something? I think we made a mistake.
7: No, Van, look, that's a no-good situation. That's dead. Let's get something new.
12: It's a good situation.
7: No,
12: a very clever situation. All I need are the lines. Please don't laugh at me.
7: Now, Van, I'm telling you, it's no good.
12: The lines. Please don't laugh at me.
7: I'm telling you, it's no good, Van.
12: Of course, why didn't I think of that before? Those lines you dictated to Julie, they fit.
7: No, they don't fit. And besides, I can't write gags. You know that.
12: No, that wasn't a gag, Gus. That was a situation. The most desperate situation you ever invented.
7: Now, wait a minute. What are you beating your gums about here?
12: You'll find out.
7: What are you going to do?
12: Operator, I want to speak to Inspector Martin at police headquarters. Get away from that door, Gus. I got a gun.
7: Now, don't shoot, Van. Wait a minute.
12: Don't move.
13: Police headquarters, Inspector Martin.
12: Oh, Inspector Martin, this is Van Hauser of the Julie Phelps case.
13: Hey, I've been trying to get...
12: Edwards didn't kill Julie. Gus Green did. And I got proof.
13: That makes it even worse. Edwards says you framed him.
12: Green did. Nick's note was a script dictated to Julie, minus the character names.
13: How about his alibi?
12: He dialed his own number, Inspector, not hers, and killed her while she was speaking on the phone. To make things look right, he messed up her apartment. I never could quite figure out why there were no signs of struggle around her telephone. Now I know. Yeah, he must have stowed her body in Nick's car. Better send some cops over right away before I shoot him.
13: Well, they're coming over, Hauser, to protect you. Edwards broke out about an hour ago. Watch out for him.
12: Nick Edwards?
11: Yes, Nick Edwards.
12: Huh? Edwards.
11: All right, Hauser, come across with that gun.
12: Nick,
11: come on.
12: Nick, you heard what I said, didn't you?
11: So what?
12: I didn't frame you, Gus did. He's the guy with a situation.
11: So what? You took my girl away from me, didn't you? No. All right, give me that gun.
6: Now, Nick, wait a minute. What are you going to do with
11: that? Nothing except to give me that gun, Hauser.
6: Don't let him get that gun, Gus.
11: I'm a little too quick for you, Gus.
6: Now, Nick, please. Now, don't shoot me. Let me tell you how this
11: guy was going. I've got a belly full of your stories. They put me in jail, remember? They're all stuffed to me now, see? But like they say, there ain't no situation that can't take a new twist. Here's the twist to this one. You ain't going to die for the murder of my poor Julie. No. You're going to die for something you didn't do.
6: What do you mean, Nick?
11: Just this. The murder of Van Hauser.
6: Well, they didn't believe me at the trial. So I'm up for killing my late, unlamented partner. But you know me. I always like a twist. They got Nick for killing Julie. Now I guess you can understand why I can't write the prisoner's annual show, can't you, Warden? Not without Van. And besides, like I said, I don't have too much time, do I? Before I go to the chair.

Suspense. The Twist, starring Michael O'Shea. Tonight's suspense play was by Dave Blau. Next Thursday, same time, you will hear Donald O'Connor as star of Suspense. 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
2: Tonight, by popular request, we bring back the brilliant young star who appeared with us only a few weeks ago, Mr. Donald O'Connor, and in a play which was first presented on Suspense 2.5 years ago and was the subject of considerable comment. Donald O'Connor in The Visitor, a Suspense play produced, edited, and directed for Shenley by William Spear.

0: was around 2 o'clock on a Tuesday afternoon. I was right in my usual groove. Counterman in Al's Coffee Pot, Route 22 out of Baltimore. Not a bad job for a green guy. $18 a week in my meals. But I was aiming to be a short order cook when I really got the hang of things. Well, as I say, it was the usual afternoon. Not especially busy, but busy enough.
1: Hey, no kidding, Mac. Where's our Western sandwich?
0: Oh, here you are. What do you have, mister?
2: Ham on rye and a cup of coffee, bud.
0: Coming right up. Ham on rye and draw one.
2: Look, kid, I'd like to talk to you.
0: Yeah? What about?
2: Have you got a minute?
0: Yeah, I guess so. Al, take the counter, will you? I'm going to have some coffee.
1: Okay.
0: So what's on your mind, mister?
2: Look, can we go in here?
0: Yeah.
2: I've been looking for a long time for someone who looks like you.
0: Yeah?
2: Your name could be Bud Owen, couldn't it?
0: Why should it?
2: Well, I'm looking for a boy named Bud Owen.
0: For what?
2: Disappeared from his home about 3 years ago. Boy from my town. He'd be about your age now, about 18.
0: 17.
2: Well, that'll do. Well, his folks have just been worried sick about him. Everyone else gave him up for dead. And then I heard you were working here, Bud.
0: Yeah? Who told you?
2: Oh, no one told me. I got a note, anonymous. You didn't write it, did you?
0: No, I didn't write it.
2: You know, I think I'd have recognized you anyway. You're a lot taller, of course, and you look older, Bud.
0: Well, anyone would, wouldn't they?
2: Same ears, though.
0: I call them wings.
2: You remember who I am, of course. Mac Burrow. Used to be chief of police.
0: I'm pleased to meet you again, Mr. Burrow.
2: Well, Bud Owen. A lot of know-it-alls are sure going to be surprised.
0: Surprised at what?
2: Well, to see you. Edgerton, certain to a man that you were drowned 3 years ago off White Pier.
0: I was drowned, huh?
2: Yeah.
0: Hey, look, Mr. Burrow, just what is your proposition?
2: Well, Bud, I want you to come home again with me.
0: Oh.
2: Of course, things have changed some in Edgerton in 3 years, but...

0: Help at first, all the excitement, people staring at you, but that won't last long. Well, you got to expect some excitement.
1: Yeah, I suppose it was an event, having a homeboy drown.
0: Drown, boy? Why, they thought you were murdered.

0: After I talked to Mr. Burrow for an hour or so, the whole thing sounded pretty darn good. We took the 5 o'clock train for Edgerton. On the way, Mr. Burrow gave me the lowdown on what had been going on in the town for 3 years. How the town thought I was murdered and how my mother and David Cunningham, my stepfather, just wouldn't give up hope that I was still alive. And he told me how my mother hadn't changed anything in my room. She was so sure I'd come back. Although she'd bought new stuff for the rest of the house, new rugs, a couch, things like that. Mr. Burrow described it so plain, I could almost see it. Well, by the time we got to Edgerton, I was feeling pretty sad for my mother. And I thought if I could make her happy, even if it was tough for me, it was worth... Well, it was worth a try.
1: Brace yourself, youngster. This is it.
0: Yeah, sure, I'm okay, Mr. Burrow.
2: Hey, is that you, Burrow?
1: Yeah. And look who's with me.
0: Oh, Bud.
3: Hello, Father.
4: Come in. Come in, Bud. Come in. Here, let me take your suitcase. Here. Here's your mother, Bud.
3: Hello, Mother.
4: Judith, this time it's really Bud. He's come back to us.
3: Oh, Bud.
4: It's all right, darling. It's all right now.
3: Oh, my big baby. You're so tall, I can hardly kiss you.
4: Come on, Judith. Let's go into the living room. No. Come along, Burrow.
3: Oh, I always knew I'd be silly when you came back. Here, let me push your hair down. Oh, now you look more like my Bud.
0: Well, gosh, I wouldn't have recognized this room. Isn't the couch new?
3: Yes, and the rugs and the drapes.
4: I don't know how we'll ever be able to thank you, Burrow.
1: Oh, I seeing Judith so happy is a reward enough.
4: Oh, yes, that reminds me. Well, drop into my office tomorrow, and I'll take care of that other, more tangible reward.
0: Well, Mother, I don't know how to begin. I mean, to tell you how sorry...
3: Oh, don't tell me anything, darling. Nothing matters except that you're back.
4: That's the spirit, Judith. That's the
3: spirit. Goodness, your right hand, Bud. It's all bandaged.
0: Oh, that's nothing much. I burned it working in the diner.
3: Oh,
0: it's nothing,
3: darling.
0: Mother.
1: Well, folks, it's been a long day for an old man. I guess I'll run along.
0: Right away, Mr. Burrow? Well, you just got here.
1: Oh, you'll be seeing plenty of me, Bud. Right now, you should be wanting to get acquainted with your folks again. I'll see you tomorrow, Dave.
4: Oh, yes, of course. Well, have you noticed, Judith, how deep Bud's voice is now?
3: Huh? Why, yes. It was just a little pipe when he left. But it was beginning to break, wasn't it, Bud?
0: Oh, gosh, I guess so. I sure must have sounded awful.
3: And he shaves, David. Every day, Snooky?
0: Well, gosh, not quite.
3: Now, really, David, I don't think that's so funny.
4: Well, I can't help it.
3: Why, that sounds like Ellen. Isn't that nice? Let her in, David.
4: Oh, certainly, sure.
0: Ellen Woods.
3: Why, who else, Bud?
0: Does she still live next door?
3: Of course, the Woods have always lived there. Ellen, dear, we have such a surprise.
5: Oh, my God.
6: Oh, but I can't wait for Joe to see you.
0: Joe?
6: I called him as soon as I heard he's coming over here. It's all right, Mrs. Cunningham.
3: Oh, of course, Ellen. Sure. I had forgotten. It'll mean so much to Joe. You know about Joe, Bud.
0: Yes, Mr. Burrow told me. I didn't know before.
4: This town's got a lot to make up to that young man.
6: My folks wouldn't let me see Joe, Bud.
0: Yeah?
3: Well, they thought that Joe was the last person who saw you, and then, well, he admitted you'd quarreled.
4: But your mother and I never had a moment's doubt,
3: Bud.
4: Oh,
3: no.
4: And I'm thankful for that.
6: There. That's Joe now.
7: Joe, it's true. Bud's here.
8: Ellen, don't. I ran all the way.
4: She said that.
0: Yeah, Joe, it's me.
8: Yeah, I guess it is.
0: Well, pal, I hear I owe you an apology or something.
8: Skip it, pal.
3: Now, Joe, we know how hard it's been for you. Only now it's over.
8: It didn't matter, Mrs. Cunningham. I've learned to put up with a lot.
4: Judith, dear, let's go upstairs. Let's give the young folks a chance by themselves.
3: All right, David. Hmm? But don't stay up too long, Bud.
4: No.
3: You'll need lots of sleep.
0: I won't, Mother.
3: And don't forget to turn off the light.
0: Okay.
3: Good night, children.
0: Good night.

0: Good night.
1: Well, what'll we do? Cut a rug or chew the fat?
0: Suit yourself.
2: Joe, don't talk that way to Bud. You might remember he's my friend, and he certainly was yours.
0: Yeah, I guess he was.
1: Now, look, Joe, I can see how you're sore at me, but don't take it out on Ellen.
0: Kindly don't start messing between Ellen and me.
2: Joe, please.
0: Okay, do I have to make a speech? So you're home now, Bud, and I'm the last one to kick. But when you toss it all off by saying you owe me an apology or something, well, maybe it's not easy to remember we were friends.
1: Well, I didn't know what to say.
0: I know I tried to remember we were friends when the whole town was sure I killed you. And I tried to remember it when the draft board listed me as undesirable because they thought I was guilty.
1: Yeah, but...
0: Yeah, I even tried to remember we were friends when for 3 years people crossed the street so they wouldn't have to speak to me. And people got up and walked out of the room when I came in. And when...
1: Gosh, Joe, I didn't realize that. I am sorry, Joe, honest.
2: Joe, you should be the first one to walk around town with Bud right tomorrow morning. If you both like it, I'll go with you.
0: Sorry, but Bud.
1: Is it? Boy, I'm going to need company.
2: Then it's a date, huh?
0: No kidding, Bud. I'm glad you're home, fella. No hard feelings?
1: Oh, gosh, no, Joe.
0: So long, Bud.
1: So long.
3: Bud!
1: Yes, Mother.
3: Are you coming up to bed now, dear?
1: Yeah, I might as well.
3: You knew Bud about Trixie?
1: Trixie?
3: Do you realize you've never even asked about her?
1: Oh, Trixie, well, that's right, I didn't.
3: After all, she was your dog. And you know what they say about a boy and his dog. Oh, poor thing. When you didn't come back, she just wandered off.
1: Oh, gee, that's tough, all right.
3: And you didn't even ask about her. Oh, but I guess you can't be expected to remember everything.
1: No, I guess I can't remember everything. I went upstairs to my room. It was just like Mr. Burrow told me it would be. Everything seemed to have gone all right so far. I undressed and turned out the light. But before I got into bed, I locked the door. Just in case.
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0: Gosh, I guess I'm kind of late for breakfast.
1: Oh, that's all right, darling. We know you needed a sleep.
2: Sit right in your old place, Bud.
0: Yeah, well, sure.
2: Your mother and I have been mooning over old pictures of your son.
1: Yes, really, Bud. Except for the ears and something around the eyes. You've changed so that I can hardly recognize you. Now, look, here's the last picture before you went away. Why, it's almost frightening the way you've grown.
2: Oh, Judith, darling, you wouldn't want the boy to be a midget, would you?
1: Oh, well,
2: sure,
1: no.
2: Sure, he's taller. But look at his hair and the way he stands.
0: Yeah, I sure was a goon. you should have been glad to get rid of me.
2: Oh,
1: and look,
2: no.
1: Bud, what else I found.
0: What?
1: All your school compositions from the first grade on. Here's one you wrote on Alexander the Great.
0: Ouch, Mother, don't be so careless with those things or I'll die of blushing.
1: Why, Bud, I think this was very good for your age. You were barely 14 when you wrote it. See, it's Mark B, so it can't be so terrible.
2: Oh, your least little scribble is a great thing to your mother. Well, I'd better get off to the office. Drop in to see me if you have time, Bud.
0: Why, sure, Father. I'll do that.
2: Good, good. Goodbye, Judith, darling. I'll be home for dinner.
1: Goodbye, David. How about some hot coffee, Bud?
0: Yes, thanks.
1: Yes, Lucky. Bud, there's something important I want to discuss with you. It's about my will.
0: Your will?
1: You know how your father... Well, David is about my money, Bud.
0: Yeah.
1: He never wanted to touch it or even have me put him in my will. He's so proud about things like that, and I do have so much more than he ever will.
0: Well, sure. I remember. How much money is it, anyway?
1: Why, you know, Bud, there's about $150,000 your grandfather left.
0: Yeah.
1: Then there were the four houses on Elm Street that Aunt Carolyn left, and the income from them. I haven't used any of it. So it amounts to quite a lot by now.
0: Gosh, yes, it must at that.
1: Well, after you left, even though David didn't want me to, I changed the will, leaving everything to him.
0: Why, sure, that sounds fine to me.
1: Ah, yes, but now you're back. I think the best thing would be to just turn it all over to you now. Oh. Set up a trust fund. You could use the income when you start to college, and later maybe you'd want to set yourself up in some kind of business. And I know it'll please David.
0: But, Mother, gee whiz, it's swell of you, but don't you think you should wait?
1: Wait for what, darling?
0: Well, until you know me better. I would know what to do with all that money, and maybe I'd mess things up.
1: Oh, silly. The bank takes care of everything it always has for me. Now, all you have to do is to sign these papers here.
0: But I can't, Mother. You see, my hand is the bandage.
1: Oh, isn't that a shame? I forgot you couldn't write.
0: Oh, it ought to be all right in a couple of days so I can take the bandage off.
1: Oh, somebody's listening for you, Bud. My, that sounds like old times.
0: Oh, it's Ellen and Joe. Yes. They're going to take me out and show me around the town. Well, I guess I'll have to face the music.
1: You know you'll love it. You're going to be a regular hero.
0: Yeah. But I don't feel much like a hero now.
3: Hey, Bud. Come on. Wait.
1: Now you're in for it, Bud.
3: Oh, Bud, you're really real. And you've grown but divine.
0: Hey, you're chalking me.
3: Oh, I've just been telling everybody you're back. It's too sensational. It's like having a new boy in town, and do we need some?
0: Oh, gosh, I shouldn't think you'd have any trouble. Why, you're cuter than ever.
3: Listen to him. He's got a line. Isn't that something?
4: Bud, the best thing you ever called her before was Buzzard Egg.
0: Well, gosh, I called her something besides that once in a while.
4: Well, you did call her Mary Louise.
0: Well, of course I called her that. Gee, it's swell to see you, Mary Louise.
5: Are you going to recognize me or aren't you?
0: Oh, gee, it's good to see you. How are you, anyway?
5: Well, you're not too grown up to kiss old Mrs. Callahan the way you always did.
0: Oh, I'll say I'm not Mrs. Callahan. Here.
5: Oh, well, now that's better. I heated enough bottles for you and washed enough of your diapers, too. So don't let me catch you putting on airs.
0: Oh, no, ma'am, I won't.
5: Well, goodbye for now.
0: Goodbye.
6: What's the matter? Didn't you recognize her?
0: Well, Mrs. Callahan? Well, of course I did.
6: Well, then why don't you call her what you always used to? Couldn't you see she was sore?
0: Well, yes, I did.
3: Bud, you used to call her Aunt Seeley.
2: Well, I couldn't
7: believe it. But I daren't refute the evidence of my senses. It's the Owen boy. Bud Owen.
0: Why, I'm glad to see you, sir.
7: I just saw your mother. Heard you were back. She told me she was bringing you down to my office in a day or two.
0: Oh, yes. She told me.
7: Your mother is one in a million, young man. She thinks only of your welfare. I hope you've learned to appreciate her.
0: Well, yes, sir, I have.
7: Well, I just wanted to check on the news. And no nonsense, my boy. You do as your mother says.
0: Yeah, goodbye. Hey, what did he mean, no nonsense?
6: Don't you know?
0: I guess so. Mother told me this morning we had to go to the lawyer's office.
8: Oh, Bud.
6: I've been waiting for you to outsmart yourself, and this is it.
0: Well, I don't get it.
6: You sure don't, Bud.
8: Give him a chance, Joe.
6: Because it happens that's not Mr. Reedy, the lawyer, but Dr. Sterling, the dentist.

0: I talked fast, and Ellen took my side, and we got Joe calmed down. But I knew he was going to watch me like a hawk from then on. That afternoon, Ellen, Joe, and Mary Louise got the really snazzy idea of going to the beach. My father knocked off work and drove us down, sort of to celebrate my homecoming. Oh, it was really a hot day, so when we got there, the others made a beeline for the water. But I didn't because of my bandaged tan. I stayed around the beach club near the pool. When it began to get dark, we all dressed and went down to White's restaurant for a seafood dinner. Then we walked out on the pier, the same pier where I was supposed to have been murdered. I remember I said something about taking the button. Everybody laughed.
1: Oh, Bud. Gee, isn't it heavenly out here?
0: Yeah. Gee, the breeze is swell.
2: Well, Bud, it looks like you and Joe are right back where you were 3 years ago.
0: Yes, I guess so, Father.
3: This railing's just where we stood, isn't it? When you and I had our fight?
0: Yes, about.
1: Hey, what's the phobia people have looking down from tall buildings? See, I get it looking down at the water from up here.
0: That shouldn't worry you, Ellen. You swim like a fish. Now, me, I should really feel funny.
2: Well, you about ready to go home, children? I don't want Judith to worry.
1: Oh, yeah, all right, Mr. Cunningham.
3: Bud, wait a minute.
0: Come on, Joe.
3: Wait a minute. There are a couple of things I want to...
0: Now, later, Joe. Ellen and Father...
3: Everybody knew Bud Owen couldn't swim. That was why when you disappeared, they thought I'd pushed you off the pier and you drowned.
0: Now,
3: Bud Owen couldn't swim. But this afternoon, when you thought we were all at a good, safe distance, I walked up to the beach club looking for you. And I saw you swimming in the pool.
0: Yeah, but I learned...
3: And your bandage was off. Well, start talking. Or do I do the talking to the cops?
0: Now, listen, Joe. You've got to wait. You've got to give me time.
3: No one in this town should be gladder to have Bud Owen come back than me. After all, I've taken plenty because he disappeared. But rather than let Mrs. Cunningham be fooled...
0: Well, that's what I mean, Joe. You've got to give me time to square things. Just a little time.
3: Well, you better move fast, brother.
0: Now, Joe, no matter what you think you know, I haven't hurt anybody.
3: Not yet.
0: And if you give me time, maybe nobody will be hurt.

0: I went to Mr. Burrell the next morning and talked about everything. About how people were making cracks at him about the $10,000 reward and the whole mess. I knew things were moving awfully fast, and I told Mr. Burrell he had to help me. That night when she finished her coffee, my mother said she was awfully tired. My father, David, saw her upstairs to bed. I looked out the window and saw Mr. Burrell's car pull up to the curb in front of Ellen's house. I knew he was going to do everything he could, but by this time, I was scared. Well, at bedtime, my stepfather fixed some sandwiches and we drank some milk. Then he came up to my room with me and sat down to talk.
1: Well, I see your mother's changing your room around.
0: Yeah, I guess women like to fuss around and so forth.
1: That's a fact, and there's no use opposing them.
0: I guess that's right.
1: By the way, what is your real name?
0: Bud Owen.
1: You don't need to be afraid of me. I've protected you so far.
0: Why have you?
1: I ask you first. What's your real name?
0: Bud Owen.
1: You're stubborn, aren't you? You know, at first, I thought you'd work this little scheme out all by yourself or with Burrell. But there's someone else involved, isn't there?
0: Who do you think?
1: What about that bandage?
0: Well,
1: take it off. Well, well, well. Not even a scar. I don't suppose you'd mind writing with it now that it's healed.
0: No. I don't mind. What shall I write?
1: Well, suppose we take this little composition of yours on Alexander the Great. Here. Would you copy this sentence, say, on the top of page 3?
0: Why not? Mm-hmm.
1: And to make it a fair comparison, write your name, Bud Owen.
0: Bud Owen. Here you are. Mm.
1: So she taught you Bud's handwriting, too.
0: Who did?
1: My wife. Do you think I didn't know what was going on? Every move she made gave her away. Why is she in such a rush to change her will?
0: I don't know. Why?
1: She thought she was being so smart, trying to pass you off, trying to trap me. But I was one person who knew you weren't Bud.
0: Yeah, what makes you so sure I'm not Bud?
1: I know. Isn't that enough? I know.
0: I see. Well, don't you think we better get my mother in on this?
1: Yes. Yes, I think perhaps we better. She's asleep. You'll have to wake her.
0: A mother. Mother? Well, she's... Mother! Mother! When I came to, I had an awful pain in my head. I was in my room on the bed, and Ellen and Joe and Mr. Burrell were there. For a minute, I didn't know what had happened, and then I remembered. Mother! Where's my mother?
2: She's all right, Bud. She's in the hospital. He gave her enough of those sleeping pills to kill a horse, but she's all right now.
3: How do you feel, Bud?
0: All right, I guess.
2: Oh, it's a good thing you had us standing by tonight, son. Why, he had you trussed up like a turkey. He was going to hang you.
0: Gee, Mr. Burrell, he must have been crazy. I guess he wanted to get us both out of the way before Mother could change that will.
4: And for crying out loud, Bud, why didn't you let me in on this? I thought...
0: Well, I hated to do it, Joe, honest, but I had to. Somebody had to be the guinea pig.
3: It was my idea, Joe. I sent the note to Mr. Burrell. I really found Bud in that hash house.
4: Yeah, but if you'd let me know...
3: We knew that if Bud could fool you, if you thought he was a phony, he could fool everybody. Even David Cunningham.
0: Yeah, you see, Joe, for 3 years, I suspected that guy. He pushed me off the pier that night when I was only a kid. But I knew I was a kid, and it was just his word against mine, so I ran away. I kept putting off coming here, but I swore that someday I'd trap him, and tonight I did. Because when he said he knew I wasn't Bud Owen, I knew he thought he'd kill me.
2: You took one whale of a chance tonight, Bud. He had you framed pretty. Another half hour, we'd have found your mother dead. You strung up, and that suicide note you wrote propped up on the dresser.
0: Suicide note? Why, I just copied a sentence out of an old composition, something about Alexander the Great.
2: Alexander the Great? Listen to this. It is terrible what awful crimes are done for greed and ambition. Signed, Bud Owen.
0: Oh, sure. Well, you see, I was writing some... Why? I signed that? Holy... Well, that's about all. I didn't know how my mother would take it, having my stepfather to turn out to be such a heel. But once she got over the dope he slipped her, she was fine. As happy as a lark over me. And Joe and Ellen? Well, they got married, but quick. Mary Louise and I are going together now. And I've been playing hard to get, but gee, she can see through me in a minute. I guess I never could fool anybody.

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0: Donald O'Connor may currently be seen in the Universal International production, Something in the Wind. 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
0: The Blue Hour, a suspense play produced, edited, and directed for Shenley by William Spear.
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4: Just one more.
5: Oh, boys. Oh, please. Oh, all right, boys, the show's over. We're taking off now. See you on Broadway. Goodbye. Goodbye. You've all been just grand. Just grand, boys. Love you all. Goodbye. Hey, stewardess. Where's my seat, honey?

0: Well, that was that. From then on, I had a nice quiet ride into New York with nothing to do but look down at the scenery. You never know when the break's going to come in show business. I've been hooking for 6 years now, and the best I ever did was a one-night stand and some greasy clip joint. I know I'm no ballerina from the Ballet Russe de Monte Carlo, but I can do a couple of whirls without breaking my neck, and besides, I got looks. That's what the men ask for. At least that's what Jason White asked for. He was my only connection with high society before he passed away. Oh, don't feel sorry for me, because his getting bumped off was my break. They had my legs in every paper in Chicago. That's how I happened to come to New York. I got a contract to dance at an extremely chic joint called the Blue Hour, with a minimum, mind you. All the way from Chicago, I worried no one would meet me when I arrived, but I was wrong. There were about nearly a million reporters at LaGuardia Airport. You'd have thought I was Miss America or a Bueller or somebody. I was really intriguing to Mr. Hooster about it. That man, Mahoney.
1: How about one more picture, Miss LaPaul? A little more leg? That's it. Thank you.
0: Oh, thank you, boys. Come around and see me at the Blue Hour. I'll give an extra good show if I know you're there.
2: Well, you're pretty smooth at extra good shows, aren't you?
0: I beg your pardon. Oh, it's you.
2: Yeah. Mahoney's the name. Alec Mahoney.
0: I didn't ask your name.
2: My, you're touchy.
0: Wouldn't you like to know?
2: Carry your bag for you?
0: I can afford a porter.
2: Oh, I'd like to speak to you.
0: Call me up sometime.
2: Who killed Jason White?
0: Cop or reporter?
2: Why? You got two different answers?
0: Look, Mahoney, if you could read, you'd know from the papers I had nothing to do with Jason White's death.
2: I never read the papers, honey. I'm a reporter.
0: Well, I already gave my interview. Now, leave me alone, Mahoney. I went through all this with the Chicago police.
2: Yeah, I know.
0: Well, then why the sudden interest?
2: Because the whole thing smells.
0: Move, Mahoney. You're beginning to bore me.
2: Why were you afraid to tell the police you were at Jason White's apartment the night he was killed?
0: What are we playing? 20 questions?
2: No. Just hunches, honey.
0: Hunches, Look, Mahoney, Jason White was a nice guy. He liked me, I liked his money. We got along swell as long as he was spending it on me.
2: Did you kill him because he stopped spending it?
0: If that's another hunch, get out of my way before I haul off on you.
2: Oh, now look,
0: honey.
2: Look,
0: there's just two things you can do for me. Drop dead. I didn't feel so good after parting with Mahoney. It made me feel uneasy, as if he knew something important. He seemed awfully nosy about who killed Jason White. He sure would have made a good lawyer. Besides, he wasn't half bad looking. Just the same, I hoped I'd never see him again. I finally got a cab and decided to go straight over to the Blue Hour. Come to think of it, they didn't have anyone meet me at the airport. They've got some nerve treating their star attraction that way. I'd tell them a thing or two. I couldn't believe my eyes when I took a gander at the Blue Hour. It was the most beautiful place I ever saw. Extremely chic. The walls and ceilings were covered with real satin, and the floors were so clean they glistened. There were enough mirrors around to powder 4,000 noses at the same time. And there was an honest-to-goodness band, 10 pieces. They were rehearsing as I entered. Oh, anybody would look good on that stage with that music. And I wasn't going to be the exception. I was in such a daze, I didn't see him come along inside of me. But somehow he had the knack of making you feel his presence.
3: Miss LaPaul?
0: Oh, yeah. How did you know?
3: You're quite famous these days. I'm Anthony Licata.
0: Pleased to meet you, Mr. Licata. I love your joint. I mean, place. Extremely chic. I know I'm going to like working here.
3: I hope so. Follow me, Miss LaPaul.
0: Oh, that band is certainly out of this world.
3: Glad you like it. This way, Miss LaPaul.
0: I've never seen anything like it.
3: Why don't you sit down?
0: Oh, thanks. I could use a seat. Those reporters gave me a good going over this morning.
3: What'd you tell them?
0: Oh, the usual stuff, like how many offers I had, and I picked your club because it was the best in town, and I gave them a couple of good shots.
3: Did you tell them anything about Jason White?
0: Well, they were the usual questions.
3: What usual question?
0: Like, did I love him? Do I miss him? Do I have any idea who killed him?
3: Do you?
0: Look, Mr. Licata, I want to be a dancer, not an information, please.
3: I'm sorry, Miss LaPaul, but I'm very interested in crime. Unsolved crimes.
0: Oh.
3: Just a hobby. Cigarette?
0: Oh, thank you. When do I start working, Mr. Licata?
3: You're on salary already.
0: Oh, gee, thank you. I could start rehearsing right away. I'd be ready by tomorrow night.
3: Well, you must be very tired from the ordeal of everything that happened in Chicago. You take a 2-week rest, then we're going to see.
0: 2 weeks? Well, I'll be deader than a mackerel by then. Mr. Licata, I'm hot as a firecracker now. How long do you think this publicity can last?
3: I'm sorry, Miss LaPaul. I don't think it's possible.
0: You don't think it's possible? Well, I like that. I've waited 6 years for this kind of a chance, and I'm not going to sit on my... I'm not going to just sit and watch it fizzle out.
3: Well, unfortunately, Miss LaPaul, you must be satisfied with the arrangement.
0: Satisfied my foot? I'll get a job somewhere else.
3: You're forgetting one small detail, Miss LaPaul. You're under contract to me. I'm going to see that you stay there.
0: Well, I don't get it. You chase me around in Chicago as if I was studded with diamonds.
3: Well, you are very valuable.
0: What's the game, Licata?
3: Don't you know?
0: No, I don't know.
3: What a shame, Miss LaPaul. I'm sure that before you finished here, you'll play the game very well.
0: I didn't like it. I didn't like it at all. Because it didn't take a Sam Spade to figure out that the game he was playing had something to do with a guy I knew called Jason White. And Jason White was murdered.

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0: I may have felt uneasy when I left Mahoney, but I was downright scared when I left Anthony Licata's office. I must be a real square. Everybody seems to be talking riddles. I know there's something cooking that just concerns me, but I'll be darned if I know what. Mr. Licata had an apartment for me. In fact, he had me driven there. I wasn't blind enough to miss the stooge planted outside my door. I was in a fine fix. Lois LaPaul, who was going to burn up the big city, stuck in an apartment with a bodyguard. The sad part of it all was I didn't know a soul to turn to for help except... No. No, it wasn't possible. He wouldn't help me. So, there was nothing for me to do but sit there and eat. Who is it?
1: Mahoney.
0: Oh.
2: Hello there, beautiful.
0: Shut up and come in.
2: Well, I'm honored, Miss LaPaul. Tell me, is this to be a social visit or...
0: I'm scared. I need help.
2: Well, your attitude seems to have changed.
0: Did you see a man outside?
2: An autograph hunter?
0: More like a headhunter. He's planted there to watch me.
2: Who planted him?
0: Anthony Licata of the Blue Hour.
2: Licata, huh? Well, this is developing faster than I figured. He sure is impatient.
0: Nuts, he's impatient. He's making me sit around doing nothing for 2 weeks. It's some game we're playing. Only I don't like games, and I'm scared.
2: Well... Well, you do have human instincts.
0: Oh, Mahoney, well, what's going on? Why am I involved?
2: Close the faucet on those crocodile tears, honey.
0: Why don't you believe me?
2: Because you're not playing square with me.
0: What do you want from me, Mahoney?
2: The truth.
0: Oh, why?
2: You were in Jason White's apartment the night he was killed. Weren't you?
0: Yes, I was.
2: What were you doing there?
0: I went to see him.
2: Oh. Oh, just like that, huh?
0: He called me and asked me to come right up.
2: Do you always run when a man asks you to come up to his apartment?
0: He sounded frightened. He told me to hurry. I grabbed a taxi and got there as fast as I could. I knocked several times, but there was no answer, so I walked in. Every light in the place was lit, and every chair, table, and drawer was upset. You know that from the newspaper stories. Jason was sitting in the one and only chair left upright. I remember he smiled as I walked in.
2: You got here very quickly, my dear. Thank you.
0: Jason, what happened? What's been going on here?
2: Oh, forget about that. Come over here beside me.
0: I don't understand it.
2: Never mind, my dear. It's unimportant. Listen to me carefully.
0: You sound sick. What's the matter?
2: Nothing, my dear. Don't worry. Here, take this.
0: It's a bottle of perfume.
2: Yes. I've had it for you for a long time. But like most men, I forgot to give it to you. Take it now.
0: You mean you had me rush all the way up here for this? What's the gag? Jason, you're bleeding. You've been hurt. I'll call a doctor.
2: No, Lois, please don't do that. I'd rather have it this way.
0: Who's said it, Jason?
2: I don't know. Lois promised me one thing. Don't open that bottle of perfume until they catch and convict whoever attacked me. If you do, your life will be in danger.
0: I promise, Jason.
2: You'd better go now. Forget if we were ever here tonight. God bless you, my dear. And thank you. Thank you for everything.
0: Jason. And that's exactly what happened, Mahoney, I swear.
2: Do you still have that bottle of perfume?
0: Of course I have.
2: May I see it?
0: Thinking of using it?
2: Perhaps.
0: Well, I keep it in my makeup kit. Here.
2: Wow. Very interesting.
0: What's very interesting?
2: Did you notice the name of this perfume?
0: Yeah, it's in French. I have a hard enough time with my English.
2: Bleu, bleu.
0: Huh? Sounds like your tongue got stuck.
2: Oh, I get by, honey, I get by. Bleu means the hour, and blue means blue. The hour blue, or better known as the Blue Hour.
0: The Blue Hour? That's the same name as the nightclub.
2: Well, you catch on fast, don't you? And here's something else for you to mull over. Jason White bought a diamond in Antwerp in 1960. 1929 called the Blue Hour. It was called that because it was a perfect blue-white stone worth about $500,000.
0: Holy mackerel.
2: Now, do you know what's in this bottle?
0: Perfume?
2: If you're telling the truth, honey, the Blue Hour diamond is floating around in there.
0: You mean 500 grand worth of... Oh, brother.
2: Yeah. Well, we'll find out in just a minute.
0: No, no, don't. I told you what Jason said about my life being in danger. If that's open before his murderer is convicted.
2: Give a face, your life is already in danger. Well, cross your fingers. Here goes.
0: Oh, Mahoney.
2: Oh, brother. Look at that thing dazzle.
0: Oh, gee, it's beautiful.
2: So that's the Blue Hour diamond.
0: Boy, on my finger, would that look extremely chic.
2: Look, baby. Look, if you want to live to enjoy it, we've got to beat the early birds of the worm. Now, here. Sit down here. You've got a full evening in front of you, honey. Now, here. Here's what you're going to do.
0: Alec wasn't kidding when he said we had a full evening in front of us. He had a plan, and I had to memorize it. I was going to do some acting. And here I come to New York to be a dancer. I was so mixed up with all that happened, I wasn't sure of anything, except that I fell in love with Alec Mahoney. He didn't know it yet, but as soon as things were settled, I was going to let him know. Meanwhile, I felt that Mahoney was staging a play, and I was his leading lady. He said things, had me repeat them till I thought I'd scream, but he assured me one mistake would be fatal. He then picked out my chicest evening gown and had me put it on. I thought I detected a gleam in his eye as I paraded before him, but he pulled himself together, gave me a quick pat on the shoulder, and left. I waited 10 minutes by the clock. We still had Licata's fair-haired boy waiting outside. I then opened the door noisily and stepped out.
1: Hey, you going someplace?
0: Look, stupid, I'm going down to the Blue Hour. If you want to come along, just fall in line behind Teacher. Next time.

0: Come in.
1: Good evening, Mr. LaCarta.
2: What are you doing here?
1: I came to see you.
2: Was there something you didn't understand this afternoon?
1: On the contrary, it was all too clear. Aren't you going to ask me to sit down, Tony?
2: Sit down. Don't call me Tony. My name's Anthony.
1: I'm sorry, Anthony.
2: You look pretty good for a second rater.
1: See, I'm flattered.
2: I still don't know why you're here.
1: I came to play the game.
2: I see. What caused this sudden change of mind?
1: It's a woman's prerogative, isn't it?
2: Maybe.
1: You see, I know something about you, and I think you've guessed something about me.
2: Stop beating around the bush.
1: All right, Anthony. I know you killed Jason White.
2: For a dumb babe, you think you know an awful lot.
1: I was in the room when you killed Jason.
2: Can you prove it?
1: If I tried hard enough, I might be able to. But that's not why I'm here.
2: Then what did cause this social visit?
1: I think you know I have the blue hour diamond. I have. Put your eyes back in your head, Anthony.
2: So you do have it, huh?
1: Up to this point, you only thought I had it. Isn't that right?
2: What's the deal?
1: I'll make it short and simple. I need money. I couldn't possibly pass that rock. You know your way around. Pass it. Split 50-50, and I'll forget I ever saw you in Jason's apartment.
2: I never said I was there.
1: So you didn't.
2: Give me the diamond.
1: Don't be stupid. I never carry it around. It's too heavy.
2: Where is it?
1: Come to my apartment in about half an hour and come yourself, Anthony. Leave that hairy ape home. If there's any funny business, you'll never get it.
2: I'll be there. How long?
1: I'm sure you'll do as I say, Anthony, because that diamond must mean a lot to you. After all, you committed murder for it. When I left Picotta's office, the taxi back to my apartment felt like a Turkish bath. Whew. But so far, everything went exactly as Mahoney said it would. He would have been proud of me. I didn't muff a line. Now, the worst that could happen to me was getting killed. The prospect of this didn't appeal at all, and besides, it took me 25 years to find a guy like Mahoney. I wanted to stay around and enjoy him. Once I got back to my apartment, I had nothing to do but wait for LaCarta. It's like waiting for poison to take effect. I turned on every light and the radio. I figured the soft music would help my nerves relax. It didn't. I smoked 16 cigarettes. I know, I counted them. I was sitting there trying to keep my mind, such as it is, off of unpleasant things, and then I heard it. It was the window opening, very softly, in my bedroom. Somebody had come up the fire escape into my room. I should have known that LaCarta wouldn't take a chance and come to see me alone like I told him. He had one of his gorillas in my other room to make sure that I'd be in his power. This apparently had not occurred to Mahoney, who thought he was so smart. I got up from the couch and stood there listening. The guy in there was coming closer because I heard him knock my sewing basket over. I looked around for an effective weapon. Then I spotted it. Just the thing. My big makeup case. I picked it up, hefted it, and I quietly kicked off my shoes and stole over to the bedroom doorway. I leaned back against the wall out of sight as the door started to open. I could see that big gorilla standing there with a gun in the dark with his hat pulled down over his face. Then he started to push his face out into the room.
3: Now, look.
1: He fell back into the bedroom, and I shut the door and stood there. Oh, Mahoney, wherever you are, don't fail me now. Who is it?
2: LaCarta.
1: Oh, come in, Anthony. I'm glad to see you're prompt. It's a sign of good upbringing.
2: You've got to play that radio.
1: Oh, I'm sorry. Shouldn't keep such late hours, Anthony. It's making you nervous.
2: Where's the diamond?
1: Gee, you're in a hurry. Got a date?
2: I gotta get back to the club.
1: All right, Anthony, but remember, I don't care what you do with the diamond. I just want 250 grand. My share, is that clear?
2: You'll get your share.
1: Good. Here's the diamond. Had it in my handbag all evening.
2: Oh, the blue hour. I saw it only once, but I knew then that someday I'd have to have that.
1: You thought Antwerp in 1929 is meant right, Anthony.
2: How do you know?
1: I have a crystal ball.
2: You know too much.
1: Any more than you do now, Anthony.
2: What was that report of Mahoney done here this evening?
1: Mahoney? I don't recall.
2: My man told me he was here.
1: Oh, yeah. He came for an exclusive interview of my life.
2: Did he tell you it was going to end tonight?
1: No.
2: You think for 1 minute I was going to let you run loose, knowing what you do about me? I still don't know how you could have been in that apartment when I had to kill Jason.
1: So you did kill him. Mahoney was right.
2: Oh, Mahoney, eh? I thought so. Only don't count on him, sister, because my boys are out looking for him now.
1: Anthony, let's talk this over, huh? You can keep the diamond. It's yours.
2: You should have stuck to those clip joints back in Chicago. That's where you belong.
1: No. No!
2: Say your prayers.
0: Lois, are you all right? It's me, Mahoney. Mahoney. Are you all right, beautiful? Are you all right?
1: I'm alive.
0: Oh, good. Well, what did you have to hit me on the head for, you big dope?
1: Was that you?
0: Ooh. You know, I almost didn't make it.
1: Well, I never would have spoken to you again, Mahoney. In fact, I never would have spoken to anybody again, would I?
0: Oh, you're going to be all right now, honey.
1: I must have lost 4 pounds tonight.
0: Well, I never heard a woman complain about that before. Come on. Come on, get up, honey. You're all right. You're not hurt. Hey, what's wrong?
1: Nothing. I'm just saying my prayers.
4: Okay, Mr. Paul, would you mind facing the sun just a little more so we can see the sparkle?
5: Yeah, that's it.
4: Hey, you going to collect the reward for turning up White's killer?
5: Yes, Mr. Paul, what about that?
1: Well, I didn't turn him up. Somebody else did.
4: Yeah, not the way I heard it. Well, why are you going back to Chicago all of a sudden?
1: Oh, that's all, boys. I'm sorry.
4: Well,
5: goodbye, Mr. Paul.
1: Bye.
0: Well, now you're really famous, aren't you?
1: Mahoney, I thought when I didn't hear from you, I thought...
0: Well, I've been busy. You didn't think I was going to let you run out on me, did you?
1: Oh, that. Well, I never really thought about it one way or the other.
0: No?
1: No, I'm still extremely angry with you, as you may well imagine. You haven't even bothered to explain.
0: Well, honey, it was this way. Licata was with Jason White on his trip to Antwerp, and he saw Jason buy the Blue Hour diamond. He offered him all sorts of dough for it, but he wouldn't sell. And Licata never got over it.
1: Holy mackerel. Well, he's over it now. There's just one thing I want to know from you, Mahoney.
0: Mm-hmm.
1: How did you know Licata killed Jason White?
0: Well, I didn't.
1: You mean everything I did, risking my life, playing games with a maniac, was all because you had a hunch?
0: That's right, baby. Never go wrong, Mahoney.
1: Oh!
0: What are you going to do now, beautiful? You're a rich woman now, you know.
1: How do you figure?
0: Well, the diamond legally belongs to you. I think it will hold up in court.
1: Well, I know one thing for sure. I'm giving up the ballet. And for two things, I think I'll get married.
0: Oh. Society, I suppose.
1: Holy mackerel, you're a big dope, Mahoney. It takes a lot of courage for a girl to do what I'm about to do. Will you marry me?
0: Oh, I suppose so.

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0: Miss Trevor will next be seen in the independent artist production, The Velvet Touch. Tonight's play was by Monty Schwartz. Next Thursday, you will hear Kirk Douglas as star of Suspense. 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
0: In The Story of Markham's Death, a suspense play produced, edited, and directed for Shenley by William Spear.
3: You say Phil Martin's run dry?
4: Well, I didn't make it up. My wife got it from Ann. Hasn't written a word in 6 months.
5: Yes, and I got it from Peterson, his publisher. They dropped him from their spring list. Well, bye-bye, Dean of American Mystery Writers. I'm glad to see him go.
3: Phil Martin. I thought that guy'd write from the grave. I don't understand it.
4: I guess it happens to the best of us. Hope he saved his money, but I suspect he hasn't.
3: Phil Martin run dry. I don't get it. I don't get it.
5: No, I didn't get it either. Unless you border on that fringe of abnormality which marks you as a writer, you can't possibly understand the complete futility you feel when your talent is suddenly turned off like a water spout. I spent as much time staring at the blank paper in my typewriter as I ordinarily spent in writing an entire novel. Oh, Anne could sympathize with me because she loved me. But I didn't need Anne's stupid sympathy.
6: Phil, darling, I'm sure it's only temporary.
5: Temporary? Anne, I can't even write a decent 10-word telegram. Well, it's no use, Anne. I'm afraid I'm through.
6: Oh, no, you can't be. Not anyone as great as you. Though maybe you've done too much. Darling, maybe you'll rest. Why don't you rest for a few months?
5: I've been resting.
6: Well, I mean, get away.
5: Yes, that's my last chance, dear. I'm going to do just that. I'm going abroad.
6: Abroad? Oh, honey, when are we going?
5: We aren't going. I am.
6: Phil, is this a way of letting... I mean...
5: Oh, don't worry, dear. I'm not running out on you. I'll just be gone for a few months.
6: Oh, well, just a few months.
5: Yes, alone. And I told you when I first met you, I'm a complex person. I'm difficult to understand.
6: Yes, dear, I know that. But I thought I understood you.
5: Well, you can't. Nobody can.
6: But I love you, Phil.
5: And I love you, Anne, but that doesn't change matters. I'm going to England for a few months by myself. You don't have a thing to worry about. You keep your apartment and wait for me. The rent's paid through the first of the year. I'll be back before that. Anne Fleming was the beautiful, not overly intelligent type of girl I've associated with since my divorce. Her only family was a half-brother, a petty hoodlum whose habit of always wearing gloves won him the imposing nickname of Kid Gloves. That hadn't helped when he ran his car into a storefront, killing two people just a block from where he'd held up a tavern. Kid Gloves had gone to jail 3 months before I met Anne to serve 40 years for manslaughter and robbery. A very corny plot, the whole thing, including Anne. As I roamed around London, I thought maybe a visit in this city of great mystery tradition would be my answer. And it was. The second day, while wandering around aimlessly in the bombed-out and still unrepaired section of Bloomsbury, I stumbled onto my last inspiration quite by accident.
7: Oh, say,

0: dug out a box of junk. Maybe some of it was Mr. Poe's. Like to see it?
1: Why, yes, certainly. Well, it's vaguely possible. I looked through the battered steel box. The woman provided me with a cup of tea as I spread the contents out in front of me. It was thrilling somehow to think that these dusty things perhaps had once belonged to the man who had invented the detective story more than 100 years ago. As she went out and I replaced the trinkets, I snagged the faded, musty gray satin lining of the box and accidentally tore it. Trying to get it back together, I only ripped it further. I put my hand under the lining to straighten it, and something fell out. It was a waterproof packet containing 3 yellowed sheets of paper written in a small, fine hand. At the bottom of the 3rd page was the name Edgar Allan Poe. I slipped the packet into my pocket and returned the box.
0: Find anything?
1: No. Just as you said, a lot of worthless trinkets. By the way, I ripped the lining as I was putting everything back.
0: Oh, that's all right.
1: Oh, no, I'd like to give you something for your trouble and for my clumsy damage. Here. And thank you so much.
0: 5 quid? Oh, I say, 5 quid. But the old thing probably ain't worth a threepenny bit.
1: Well, your time, your trouble, and your courtesy are, though. Thank you very much.
0: But 5 quid? Oh, I say.
1: £5 for an original Edgar Allan Poe manuscript. It was a short story written by Poe during his brief stay in England many years before his rise and subsequent fall. As I read and reread the manuscript, I realized that it was an experiment in a completely new mystery technique. Here, in effect, was what Poulter had never discovered in his thesis on the existence of only 32 basic dramatic situations. Suddenly, I realized I was the only one who knew this story, and that I could put it to better use than as a museum piece. Why, here indeed was the 33rd situation. Why, in my hands, it could blossom forth as a novel, a film, a radio play. I was about to be reborn, and literary immortality was at my fingertips. I began writing in London and all the way back home. It took me 6 months to complete my work, and then, with everything finished, I burned the original Poe composition and sent the novel off to the publisher. Then I called Anne.
2: Will it be a big success, darling?
1: Big success? Well, I've never been as confident of anything in my life.
2: Oh, that's wonderful. They said you were through.
1: I told you. A rest was all I needed. A change of scenery.
2: I'm proud of you, Phil. I'm so proud.
1: I'm glad.
2: Maybe now, Phil, maybe you'll think differently about things.
1: I'm so glad.
2: Phil, you aren't even listening to me.
1: Huh? I'm sorry, dear. Look, Anne, I'm going to be pretty busy for the next few weeks. Now, I won't be able to see you very often.
2: Oh, I should think you'd have time now that...
1: Well, I haven't, but we'll see.
2: We have a date tonight.
1: Well, I'm going to the Mystery Writers' Banquet tonight.
2: And tomorrow?
1: Well, okay, but I'll come over for you at 8 o'clock, and for once, will you try to be ready on time? Every year on the anniversary of Edgar Allan Poe's birth, the Mystery Writers of America hold a banquet similar to the Academy Award banquet. Instead of awarding Oscars, they give Edgars for the outstanding works of the year. All of a sudden, everybody was looking at me.
3: Now I have a special Edgar to give. This special award goes to the first writer to discover a new and startling different approach to the mystery story since the death of our patron saint, the great Edgar Allan Poe himself. Philip Martin, for your novel, Markham's Death.
1: Yes, a special Edgar for an idea plagiarized from Edgar Allan Poe. The end had justified the means. And I knew that the original manuscript was now only ashes. I was the only one who had ever seen it. I was completely happy and enjoying my victory after the banquet in the quiet of my own home.
4: Mr. Martin?
1: Yes?

0: Speaking.
1: This is Dr. Selgrove.
0: Dr. Selgrove?
1: Yes, I'm head of the Academy of American Letters. I want to congratulate you, Mr. Martin. I was at the banquet tonight.
0: Oh, well, thank you, sir.
1: Well, yes, indeed. I've been collecting data on Edward Allan Poe all my life. Your work was in the finest traditions of Poe.
0: Well, that is the supreme compliment, Doctor.
1: Mr. Martin, what did you find behind the lining in that steel box in London?
0: What?
1: It was you, wasn't it?
0: Well, I don't know what you're talking about.
1: Yes, in the truest Poe tradition. So much so that I have reason to believe your idea was once Poe's.
0: Now, look, Doctor, I hope you haven't spread this misinformation around. Why, you're wrong, of course, but, well, even the faintest suggestion could do me irreparable harm.
1: If you mean, have I been discreet, sir, I have, until now.
0: Well, look, how do you want me to disprove this ridiculous accusation?
1: I'm at the Academy every day. I'll be there tomorrow night until 9:30. The doors close at 8, but I'll wait for you.
0: That will be fine, Doctor. I'll be there around 9. And as I set the receiver back on the hook, I wondered just how much he actually knew and what I would have to do to silence him.
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0: hands of the clock on the wall seemed drugged. They moved so slowly that day. My appointment with Dr. Selgrove was for 9 p.m. I was to be at Ann's at 8. I figured about 20 minutes would wipe that slate clean.
1: Hello, honey. I'll be ready in a minute.
0: I said I'd be here at 8.
1: Oh, dear. It isn't 8 already, is it?
0: Yes, it's after 8.
1: Oh, I thought it was only about 7:30. I'll hurry.
0: Well, there's no reason.
1: Aren't we going out?
0: No, Ann, we're not going out. As a matter of fact, we're never going out again.
1: What?
0: I'm sorry, Ann. This is the last time we'll see each other.
1: Well, but I've told everyone that...
0: Well, what have you told everyone?
1: That we were going to be married.
0: Well, you shouldn't have. Did I ever say I'd marry you? No, I was married once, and it doesn't work for me.
1: This would be different.
0: Oh, would it? I don't think so. You see, Ann, you're taking up too much of my time.
1: But I wouldn't get in the way, Phil. You know
0: that. You're also taking up too much of my thoughts. Well, I probably hit that bad slump a few months ago because of you.
1: Phil.
0: Oh, it wasn't your fault. It was mine for not realizing it.
1: Phil, you really mean
0: this. Oh, now look.
1: What about me? What about me? What am I going to do?
0: You'll get over it. Here, this should help.
1: What's that?
0: Take it. Just what you like. A roll of nice, clean, new $50 bill. Feel better now?
1: You think you can buy everything with money, don't you? Well, you can't. And stop drumming with that letter opener.
0: Oh, sorry. I didn't realize. Well, that takes care of everything, doesn't it? We're still friends?
1: No. No, we'll never be friends. Phil Martin, you're rotten. You're rotten and you're conceited and you're everything I've ever... I hate you.
0: I said I don't like scenes. Goodbye, Ann.
1: Get out of here.

0: As I left her apartment, I paused to look at my watch. It was 8:30. I noticed a man fade back into the darkness of the doorway, but outside of the fact that he looked vaguely familiar, I thought nothing more of it. I felt as though a weight had been lifted from my shoulders, at least from one shoulder, and I was on my way to lift the weight from the other one. The Academy of American Letters was just a short distance from Ann's apartment.
1: Mr. Martin?
0: Yes. I take it you're Dr. Selgrove.
1: That's right. Sit down, Mr. Martin.
0: I'll stand, thank you. You were at the banquet last night. I remember seeing you.
1: And when I saw you, I knew my search was over. You fit the description just like the missing piece in a jigsaw puzzle. I knew you were the man Mrs. Carruthers described.
0: Well, who is Mrs. Carruthers?
1: The woman who gave you the steel box. The box which must have contained the Edgar Allan Poe manuscript you so skillfully rewrote.
0: Preposterous.
1: You deny that you were in London?
0: No, but...
1: Or that you found the box and examined it?
0: Well, no, but...
1: Mr. Martin, a poverty-stricken woman like Mrs. Carruthers couldn't forget a man who gave her £5. She could forget seeing him slip a packet into his pocket. That is, until someone came along and gave her £10 to refresh her memory.
0: For £10, she probably dreamed up the whole story. Look... You say you know something of Poe. Then you know that the time he spent in London was long before his prominence as an author. Why, for all we know, he didn't write a line during his entire stay there.
1: Mr. Martin, I've devoted my life to gathering information about Edgar Allan Poe. It's my hobby as well as my job. I've been looking for one missing manuscript for a long time. A manuscript whose existence I learned of by chance.
0: What are you talking about?
1: This letter which Edgar Allan Poe wrote to a cousin in Boston during his London visit. Fine piece, isn't it?
0: Well, what about it?
1: Well, let me read it to you. He says, "My new theory for a tale of murder is a form of induction as opposed to deduction. I refer to it as Markhamism after the title character. My first draft manuscript is stored behind a satin curtain built of steel to age and mellow until such a time as I may produce it without being turned mad."
0: I see.
1: Dear me, you were overconfident, Martin, calling your novel Markham's Death. Not only didn't you change the process, you didn't even alter the name.
0: And if I should admit to all this, what would be your price?
1: Now, Mr. Martin, money's of no consequence. I'm a student, a collector of American letters. All I want from you is the manuscript.
0: Impossible.
1: In return for my everlasting silence. Possessing the manuscript is payment enough. I have no desire to ruin you. Unless, of course, it should become necessary for me to do so.
0: How would I know you wouldn't show it?
1: Certainly you don't question my word.
0: The manuscript has been destroyed.
1: Don't expect me to believe that.
0: It's the truth. I burned it.
1: Well, if you want to be difficult, I won't agree with you, Mr. Martin. Pity you won't cooperate. I'll just put this letter back in the safe, and then tomorrow we'll see...
0: Panic fled with the return of cold logic. Dr. Selgrove was unquestionably dead. I had to act quickly because speed was essential. I knew that from what I myself had often written. I took the letter and pocketed it, to be burned later in the privacy of my own home. There would be no suspicious ashes for the police to sift. The bookend was the only thing I touched. I carefully filled the wash basin with hot water and dropped the bookend into it, smearing and obliterating any fingerprints. Now, I had to work backwards. The average murderer establishes his alibi first. But in my case, I had to establish it behind me and cover my time. Most people are careless about exact times and can be off many minutes, especially in their recollection. Have you ever looked at your watch, then had someone ask you the time only to find that you had to look again? Yes, Anne would work as my alibi. I couldn't confide in her, but she was careless about time. But what of the man I'd seen in her hall at 8:30? Suddenly, I knew. It was Anne's brother, Kid Gloves Fleming. Now that I thought about it, I knew I recognized him from his pictures. He'd obviously escaped from prison and had gone to Anne for help. Yes, Anne would be more than happy to say I'd been with her until 8:45. Unobserved, I hurried back to her apartment house. In front of the building, I hailed a passing taxi and entered at precisely 9:05.
2: Where to, mister?
0: The Milford Club on 59. Not many taxis in this neighborhood, are there?
2: Well, were you waiting long?
0: 10 or 15 minutes. I wanted to be at the club by 9. Oh, it's almost that now.
2: Is that all? I thought it was later. Oh, well, I'll get you there fast.
0: Oh, that's all right. There's no hurry.
3: Good evening, Mr. Martin.
0: Oh, good evening, Henry. Well, not many coats being checked tonight, are there?
3: No, sir. But look at all those hats.
0: Let me see. Seems as though I've misplaced my watch. Oh. Have you the time, Henry?
3: Why, sure. It's 20 minutes after 9.
0: Oh, thanks. I seem to be losing everything tonight.
3: Oh, what's wrong?
0: Well, I've dropped my notebook. Oh, I must have dropped it in that taxi.
3: Was it important?
0: Well, just to me, I had some personal notes in there. Oh, look, I wonder, Henry, if you'd call the cab company for me and ask if it's turned in.
3: Sure.
0: Thanks. My name and address are engraved in the cover. As a matter of fact, I even recall the name of the driver. Sure. It struck me as unusual. It was Alonzo P. Alonzo.
3: I'll take care of it for you.
0: Thanks. Oh, and you might add that I'll post a $25 reward. Then I went down to see Lieutenant John Kirkland of Homicide. We'd been classmates, and I'd spent many an evening at headquarters discussing our favorite subject, crime.
4: Well, well, well. Hello, hello, Phil.
0: Hiya, Johnny. Anything on the docket?
4: Oh, just routine.
0: Mind if I sit in? I want to get my mind off Ann.
4: Ann? Well, what's the matter?
0: Oh, you know, Johnny, the usual. I wrote Finney to our little romance, and... Well, she wasn't too happy about it.
4: Still a dog with the women, eh, kid? Oh, say. Hmm? Hey, this is a coincidence. Remember that wild kid brother of Ann's?
0: Kid brother? Oh, you mean the one they call Kid Glove. Mm-hmm. Well, I remember reading about him. Why?
4: Well, he broke out of jail late this afternoon.
0: Uh-oh. Say, Ann'll certainly be worried.
4: Well, she won't have to worry anymore.
0: What?
4: Yeah, they caught him down at the railroad station trying to get out of town.
0: Are they bringing him in?
4: Yeah. Stiff.
0: Oh.
4: Yeah, the poor fool decided to shoot it out, and he picked a crack shot like O'Malley to draw on.
0: Oh, well, is O'Malley all right?
4: Oh, sure, O'Malley's always all right. But the kid's dead.
0: Oh.
4: This is going to be tough on Ann. Even though they didn't get along, he's still her brother.
0: Well, she'll get over it. I guess it's better this way.
4: That's a funny thing, though. He was still wearing those kid gloves, and he had a roll of new $50 bills that would choke a horse.
0: Now I understood. Ann's brother had visited her just after I left, and she'd given him the money. Well, I was completely relaxed now. The only person who could possibly spoil my perfect story was dead.
4: Oh, pardon me, Phil, please.
0: Sure.
4: Hello. This is Kirkland speaking. Oh? When? I see. Who? Philip Martin.
0: Huh?
4: Why, he's right here. I said he's right here.
0: Oh, is it for me?
4: Just a second, Phil, please. Yeah. Okay. Let me know. I'll send him right out.
0: Hey, what's up, Johnny? I thought that call was for me.
4: No, it wasn't for you, Phil. It was about you.
0: Well, about me?
4: Yeah. Where were you this evening?
0: I told you. I had dinner, went over to see Ann, and then met you.
4: Well, weren't you anyplace else, sir? Are you sure?
0: Of course I'm sure. Say, Johnny, what is this, the third degree?
4: Do you remember what time you left Ann's?
0: Why... Well, I must have left about 9:15. Yes, I'm sure of that. It was just about 9 when I caught my cab.
4: Was anyone with you?
0: At Ann's? No, we were alone.
4: Couldn't you be mistaken? Couldn't you have been someplace else, maybe at 8:15 or 8:30?
0: No!
4: Why, Phil, why do you play right into my hands? Why do you make it impossible for me to help you?
0: What are you talking about?
4: Murder, Phil. I'm arresting you. For murder.
0: In a few hours, I'm going to be executed for the murder of Dr. Selgrove. But the police don't know that yet. You see, although I'm innocent of the crime I'm scheduled to die for, I'm powerless to save myself. Yes, I backed out of my own crime successfully. Only I set myself squarely in the middle of a worse one. The only way I can save myself is by telling that I was busy killing Dr. Selgrove at the time I'm supposed to have killed Anne Fleming. I know that Anne was killed by her brother, but there's no way of proving it. The letter opener he plunged into her chest still had my fingerprints, slightly smeared by his kid gloves. Robbery was ruled out because nothing was disturbed. Snooping neighbors had heard Anne and me quarrel and had heard her scream around a quarter of nine. They suspected that I had hit her and nothing more. But it placed the time exactly as I had placed myself in her company during that time. Well, I see where they dug up another original, hitherto unknown manuscript by Edgar Allan Poe in somebody's closet in Fordham, New York. It's all about a man who builds such a perfect alibi for himself that he gets executed for the wrong murder. Well, I'm glad they only found it today, after I had already written the above confession. Otherwise, they'd say I'd been plagiarizing Poe again.

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0: Kirk Douglas may soon be seen in the Hal Wallace production, I Walk Alone. Tonight's suspense play was written by Bob Platt. Next Thursday, same time, you will hear Richard Ney as star of Suspense. 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

0: 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This evening's titles were Twist, The Visitor, Blue Hour, and The Story of Markham's Death. 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Tune in again next Thursday evening, same time, same place, for another set of spine-tingling, white-knuckle, edge-of-your-seat thriller shows here on Audio Theater. This is Christopher saying, thanks for listening. Till then, have a great one.
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0: Good evening, this is your hostess, Zoe. 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
1: 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For friendly entertaining, for delightful dining. Yes, right now, a glassful would be very pleasant, as Roma Wines bring you Van Heflin in a remarkable tale of
2: suspense.
3: Lockwood, Bentley, and Waltz Publishing. It still said it on the big brass nameplate.
4: Going down. Oh, good evening, Mr. Lockwood.
3: Good evening. Sure, the elevator operators were nice to me. Most of the office boys remembered to knock on my door before they came in. And even some of the stenographers still spoke to me. But everybody else above the rank of junior story reader knew it was just a question of time before that big brass nameplate in the lobby came down and another one went up in its place. Bentley and Walsh Publishing. No more Lockwood. If ever a man hated his partners, I did.
4: Main floor, sir.
3: I went out of the building and across the street to the Savoy for dinner. Even the head waiter must have heard the rumor. He gave me the dime-sized table over in the corner that's generally reserved for out-of-town ribbon clerks. It's all right, Bob. There'll be another day. I'd gotten to coffee and dessert when I saw Helen Conover. Well, that just about summed it up. There were two things that I wanted in this world: to get my hands back on that corporation and Helen Conover. Well, she saw me, and I waved to her, and she waved back and started over to my table. She was head of our promotion department. She was smart and ambitious, and she could have personally modeled for any pin-up art that you ever saw, but she was reserving anything along that line for my partner, Dick Walsh. Okay, sister, it'll be another day.
5: Hello, Arthur. Dining alone?
3: Yes, yeah, it's a habit, but I could break it under the right conditions.
5: Oh, but you're all finished.
3: That's all right, sit down. Just a big book publisher, got nothing to do.
5: Well, if it's not against office regulations to have dinner with the boss.
3: Regulations? Well, they never bothered you now, did they?
5: Now, Arthur, let's keep this clean.
6: Does Madame wish to order?
5: Yes, the steak dinner, please. No soup and no potatoes.
6: Very good, madam.
3: Working kind of late, aren't you?
5: Not working. Dick wanted me to see him off on the train.
3: Train? Where's he going?
5: Chicago.
3: What for?
5: Business, I suppose. Didn't he tell you?
3: You know, they never tell me anything anymore.
5: Well, it wasn't anything very important, I guess.
3: Well, I'd know even less if it had been. Maybe you can tell me about Sam.
5: About Sam?
3: Yeah. Did he get his report from the doctor?
5: Oh, well, yes. He did, as a matter of fact.
3: Yeah, how is he?
5: I'm afraid it's pretty bad.
3: How bad?
5: Well, it's his heart, all right. They don't give him much more time.
3: Oh?
5: 6 months at the most.
3: Well, that means they'll have to work fast. Or I will.
5: What?
3: Wouldn't you say so?
5: Arthur, I don't understand you. I've just told you that one of your partners has only 6 months to live, and you don't even seem to care.
3: Now, look, let's be grown up about it, at least. Sam Bentley and Dick Walsh have been trying to ease me out of the firm for the last year. Now Sam's going to kick off. Why should I care?
5: You really hate him, don't you?
3: Me? I don't hate anybody. I just hope he kicks off tonight instead of waiting 6 months and the Dick Walsh's train runs into the Hudson River, that's all. I don't hate anybody. I just wish they were dead.
5: Oh, Arthur, how can you?
3: Oh, what's the matter with that? I wish my partners were out of the way, and you wish... Well, I know what you wish, too, only I'm honest about it, and you're not.
5: This isn't a very pleasant conversation.
3: Well, there's always a better one. For instance, what are you doing tonight?
5: I'm going home and get a good night's sleep for a change.
3: Oh, by the way, how long is Dick going to be away?
5: About a week.
3: You'd be kind of lonely, won't you?
5: I don't see why I should.
3: Well, that's what I was thinking. You know, I've always had a sort of a yen for you, Helen.
5: Why, Mr. Lockwood, why don't people tell me these things? Well,
3: people don't have to tell people like you those things.
5: Now that you mention it, I do seem to have noticed a sort of a leer ever so often.
3: That wasn't any leer, baby. That was the real McCoy.
5: Look, Arthur, this may sound kind of corny, but I'm in love with Dick, and he's in love with me.
3: Oh, it does.
5: What?
3: Sound corny. Why doesn't he marry you?
5: You know why?
3: Sure, that wife that won't divorce him. You know, he's been using that one for the last 10 years.
5: Please, Arthur, I'd rather not talk about it.
3: Okay. Not to change the subject, but what do you expect to get out of it?
5: Get out of what?
3: The reorganization, the big day when they kick old Arthur out of the firm. You think maybe they'll make you a vice president?
5: I really don't know what you're talking about, Arthur.
3: Well, you ought to think about it. Because you can never tell, I might be able to make you an even better proposition.
5: I'm afraid I'm not interested in your propositions, Arthur. Any of them.
3: Okay, baby. There'll be another day. It was mostly bluff, and she knew it. But there was one thing that she didn't know. There was a chance that my smart partners had actually been holding out on me, and if they had, the way our incorporation papers were drawn, then I could really nail them. Well, I'd been snooping through the files at night lately, and I'd already dug up a couple of things, and this night I went back at it again. I let myself in through the side door of the building and walked up the 2 flights to the office. Everything was dark and deserted. I could barely make out the long lines of desks. And then I saw the light under Sam's door. Well, I crossed the office very quietly and listened. Nothing. I tapped on the door. Still nothing. So I opened it. And there was Sam. There was Sam, leaning back in his chair and staring at me with those cold and slightly protruding blue eyes, much the way he always did. Except, tonight, there was a small hole in the right side of his head. And Sam Bentley was dead. The gun was lying on the carpet where it had fallen out of his hand. It was his, all right, I recognized it. His other hand had fallen against an open drawer of the desk, and his wristwatch was broken. It had stopped at 8:05, and I picked up the phone to call the police. And then
7: number,
3: I noticed
7: please.
3: A letter on his desk. It was addressed to Richard Walsh. Well, I put up
7: number,
3: the phone
7: please.
3: And looked at that letter. Then I opened it. Well, it was about what I figured. The doctor's report on his heart, the usual all-around apology, and then a detailed explanation of how Dick Walsh could use the corporate insurance to pay off Sam's family for his share of the business and then take it over himself because Sam didn't want me to have any part of it. The signature was a little scrawly, but it was Sam's all right. So there it was, the double cross. And yet, it's funny, but almost before I got through reading it, I knew the answer. I looked at that broken wristwatch of his again. 8:05, it said. An hour later, I was home in bed, sleeping like a baby, knowing that Dick Walsh, too, was going to die. I strolled into the office the next morning about 10, just to be on the safe side, but of course they'd already found him. All over the office, there were little huddles that broke up furtively at my approach. Well, I played it for what it was worth and headed for the largest and most important huddle, the executive huddle outside of Sam's door. They were all there, including Helen Conover. And she was looking pretty sick. Well, what is all this?
8: Just a minute. Who are you?
3: Oh, I'm Arthur Lockwood. So what's all this about?
8: Oh, just wait here, please, Mr. Lockwood.
3: Hey, what's going on here anyway? Somebody robbed the till?
5: Arthur.
3: What?
5: Arthur, it's Sam.
3: What? His heart?
5: No. He was shot.
3: Shot?
5: Arthur, the police say it's murder.
8: Will you come in, please, Mr. Lockwood?
3: Yes, certainly.
8: The captain would like to see you again, too, please, Miss Conover.
5: Oh, yes, all right.
3: Well, we went in. Sam was still there. But by this time, somebody had thrown a towel over his face. A big, gangling guy came across the room toward me with his hand out.
9: Miss Lockwood?
3: Yes?
9: Captain Gibbons, homicide.
3: Is that Sam Bentley?
9: Yes. No, it must be something of a shock to you, sir, but I'm afraid I'm going to have to ask you a few questions.
3: Oh, yes, of course. Please go right ahead.
9: Know anybody to want to kill your partner, Mr. Lockwood?
3: Are you sure it was... Well, couldn't it have been suicide?
9: Why would he want to kill himself?
3: Well, he's been pretty depressed lately. His health has been bad. Only yesterday he got a report from his doctor that he probably wouldn't live more than 6 months.
9: No, won't hold, Mr. Lockwood. Not unless you figure that Bentley shot himself and then carried the gun into your other partner's office. That's Mr. Walsh, isn't it?
5: Mr. Walsh?
9: Yes. Was that surprising?
5: Why, yes.
3: Do you mean that you found the gun in Mr. Walsh's office?
9: In the wall safe. How many people have the combination of that safe, Mr. Lockwood?
3: Why, just the three of us, I think. The three partners. We each have a safe, but somebody else has to have the combination, too, just in case... Well, you know...
9: Mm-hmm. Did you trust your partners, Mr. Lockwood?
3: Well, Captain, I'll be frank with you. There hasn't been a great deal of love lost between us lately, but... Yes, we trusted each other in our own way.
9: Where were you at 7:10, Mr. Lockwood?
3: Oh, I was having dinner at the Savoy across the street.
9: You can prove that, I suppose?
3: Yes, of course. As a matter of fact, Miss Conover here came over and later and joined me.
9: Mm-hmm. I understand Miss Conover was seeing your other partner, Mr. Walsh, off on the 7:35 for Chicago.
3: So she told me, yes.
9: Mm-hmm. You're sure of the train time?
5: Yes, of course.
3: Well, it's the one Dick Walsh always takes to Chicago. Well, why this interest in time? Have you set the time of when it happened?
9: Bentley's watch was broken. It stopped at 7:10.
3: Oh.
9: Either of you see this before?
5: Where did that come from?
9: Recognize it?
3: Yes, of course. That's Mr. Walsh's watch charm.
5: He keeps losing it. He loses it all the time.
9: Yeah, yes, he does. We found it in the chair behind Bentley's body.
3: Oh, now, wait a minute, Captain. You don't seriously mean to suggest that...
9: How does it add up to you?
3: Well, I mean that watch charm doesn't mean anything. It's true that he did lose it all the time, but he could have lost it in here any time.
9: Not in a chair, Mr. Lockwood. It wouldn't stay there very long, not without being found.
5: Oh, Captain, there must be some mistake. There must be.
9: You can go now, Miss Conover.
5: But please...
9: You could go now, Miss Conover.
3: Come on, Helen.
9: I guess that's it, Harry.
8: I guess it is.
9: Better call Chicago and issue a warrant.
5: Oh.
9: Richard Leonard Walsh. Suspicion of murder.
5: No!
3: All right. It's nothing now. She's just fainted.
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2: And now, Roma Wines bring back to our Hollywood soundstage Van Heflin as Arthur Lockwood, with Kathy Lewis as Helen Conover in Three Blind Mice, a tale well calculated to keep you in suspense.

0: defendant will rise and face the court. Does the defendant wish to make a statement before sentence is passed? If not, we will proceed. Richard Leonard Walsh, having been tried and found guilty of the murder of Samuel Bentley in the first degree, you are hereby remanded to the custody of the warden of the state penitentiary, where at such time as the state shall deem appropriate, you will be executed in the manner prescribed by law.
1: It's a nice, easy way of getting along in the publishing business, if you're lucky. One of your partners commits suicide. You rig the evidence to frame the other partner for his murder. Net result, a new firm, Arthur Lockwood Incorporated. Arthur Lockwood being me. Of course, there were the usual appeals and the thing dragged on, but that didn't worry me. I had other things to think about. And number one on that list was Helen Conover. But there, I'll admit, I was surprised because Dick knew that he'd been framed and must have suspected me, and Helen was supposed to be in love with Dick. Well, I played it very carefully. The paternal approach, the sorrowing friend, dinner in the theater and stuff like that. But never a word, never a wrong word or gesture. And then one night, about a week before Dick Walsh was scheduled to be executed, I just brought Helen home from a sedate little tour of some of our most upper-crust hot boxes. And we were at her apartment.
2: What a swell evening, Arthur. You've been awfully sweet to me.
1: Well, it's the least I can do, Helen.
2: No, you mustn't feel that way, Arthur.
1: What way?
2: That you sort of owe me something.
1: Owe you something? Well, why should I? It's just that I know how you feel.
2: I wonder if you do.
1: Well, yes, I think so. You've been awfully brave about it, but I think I know.
2: Arthur, once you said that something I said was corny. Remember?
1: Yes, I remember.
2: Well, it was. It wasn't even true.
1: You weren't in love with him?
2: Afraid I'm a pretty heartless little girl, Arthur. I'm afraid I love myself too much to be really in love with anybody.
1: Well, that's not heartless. That's just honest.
2: You know that he's to be executed next week, don't you?
1: Yes.
2: Then he's not much good to me now, is he? Even if he did want to marry me.
1: Oh.
2: Now you know I'm heartless and cold-blooded and cruel.
1: I ought to, but I don't.
2: No, I don't have to be that way. I can be other ways.
1: What other ways?
2: Like this.
1: Helen. Well, that was that. I didn't care about anything after that, even marriage. We made a quick trip down to Virginia where names in the publishing business wouldn't mean a thing, even ours. And it was all very quiet. No publicity, no fuss, nothing. When we got back, we took a little place in the East 50s, although, of course, she kept her apartment, I kept mine. It had to be that way for a while, at least until after Dick's execution and the things had cooled down a bit. Well, I knocked off early at the office that day, for the looks of the thing, and Helen was already home when I got there.
2: Oh, you're home early, aren't you, darling? Any particular reason?
1: No particular reason.
2: Penny for your thoughts, darling.
1: My thoughts? Oh, nothing special. Yes, I was just thinking, I don't know.
2: Bet I know.
1: What?
2: You were thinking about Dick. He's going to die tonight.
1: Well, maybe I was, I don't know.
2: Well, I'm glad you did come home anyway, darling, because I wanted to have a little talk with you.
1: Sure, about what?
2: You really shouldn't let it bother you, you know.
1: Let what bother me?
2: The execution.
1: Why should it bother me? He killed a man, didn't he? Why should I worry about what the law does to him?
2: Are you so sure, Arthur?
1: So sure of what?
2: So sure that he did kill a man?
1: Well, right then it hit me that all the time I'd been thinking how slick everything was, something was wrong, terribly wrong. That all this time she'd been playing with me like a smart young cat with a silly, blind old mouse. Three mice, and one of them dead, and another with them as good as dead, and I was left.
2: All the evidence and everything. Wasn't like Dick to do a thing like that.
1: You don't think he killed him?
2: Arthur, do you remember, it was a long time ago, you asked me what I expected to get out of it? If Sam and Dick squeezed you out of the firm.
1: Yeah, I remember.
2: And you said you might have a better proposition?
1: Yeah.
2: Well, I've decided what I want.
1: Sure. You really want to be a vice president? We can fix that easy enough, although I sort of had the idea that you'd be pulling out after a while now that we're married.
2: Oh, you're priceless. No, I'm afraid a vice presidency isn't at all what I have in mind. And I don't know where you got the idea that I'd be pulling out of the firm, ever.
1: All right. What do you want?
2: I want a full partnership, Arthur.
1: A partnership?
2: Yes. Is that so strange?
1: Well, we are partners now, in a way. You're my wife.
2: No. I mean a real partnership. A corporate partnership.
1: Look, Helen, you're asking me out of a clear sky to give you a half a share in a $1 million business.
2: Yes.
1: Well, that'll take some thinking about.
2: Yes, I suppose it will. I'm saying, it was strange about that evidence. For instance, there was the letter.
1: What letter?
2: The letter that was on Sam's desk when he killed himself. It disappeared.
1: You must be crazy.
2: Am I? What about the wristwatch? When he died, it said 5 after 8. But when they found him, it said 10 after 7. And the gun. It was lying on the carpet by his hand, but somehow it got into Dick's wall safe.
1: You knew all that, and you let an innocent man go to the chair?
2: Oh, really? Oh, Arthur, you are priceless. I let an innocent man go to the chair?
1: You know, of course, that a wife can't testify against her husband.
2: Oh, no. No, a wife can't be forced to testify against her husband, but she can if her conscience...
1: All right. What do you want?
2: I thought I'd mentioned it. The partnership.
1: I see.
2: Now you're not going to be unreasonable about it, are you, darling?
1: No, Helen. I'm not going to be unreasonable.
2: You know, darling, I was thinking. We ought to rearrange the office space.
1: She'd even turned her back on me now. She was gazing out of the window, dreaming up the future. Her future, just the way she'd planned it. I couldn't guess how she knew. She must have been hiding somewhere and seen me, but that didn't matter much now. I only knew that I was right back where I'd started from, the business slipping out of my hands, and someday, no business and no Helen. I had to think fast and act fast. There was a bronze statuette on the end table. I picked it up and hefted it. It was just about right. So I stepped over behind her.
2: Of course, the officers, then, will be just exactly the same. Except for that. Darling, you won't mind that, will you, darling?
1: I hit her hard, but not too hard. Because this was one suicide that was going to come off right. I carried her out to the kitchen and propped her up in a chair in front of the kitchen table. And then I went into the bathroom and got some towels. That wouldn't leave any marks. And I tied her hands and feet and gagged her, so that even if she did come to in a few minutes, it wouldn't matter. All I had to do was come back in a couple of hours and put the towels away and make everything look just as natural as I could. It was a risk, those 2 hours, and I knew it. The whole thing was a risk. But it was the best I could do. I looked at her once more before I left. She hadn't moved a muscle. And then I turned on the gas. By the time I got back to my apartment, I was shaking all over. This time I had really killed somebody. But why would anybody connect me with it, I told myself. Why would anybody think it was anything but suicide? She had the motive this day of all days. Everybody knew that she was in love with Walsh. And even if her marriage to me came out, the motive would still hold. And then the doorbell rang. I jumped a foot. At first I wasn't going to answer it, and then I thought I'd better. Whoever it was would establish that I was here at home and that I could brush them off before I had to leave.
3: Hello, Mr. Lockwood. Busy?
1: Why, no, Captain Gibbons. No, no, come right in.
3: Thanks.
1: Right in here, please. Have a seat.
3: Uh-huh.
1: Cigar?
3: Thanks. Oh, pretty good cigar. You must be doing pretty well for yourself nowadays. better let me light it myself. You, seem kind of nervous.
1: Well, you know how it is. I mean, today the...
3: Oh, mean your partner Walsh going to the hot seat?
1: I try not to think about it, but, well... It...
3: Yeah, he'll be sitting down there pretty soon now. Pretty soon. They say it doesn't hurt. I don't know. Do you ever see one?
1: Look, do we have to talk about it?
3: Makes you feel kind of bad, eh? I wouldn't wonder. Why did you do it, Lockwood?
1: Do what?
3: Frame him.
1: I don't know what you're talking about.
3: Sure you do. You changed the time, stashed the gun, tore up the suicide note. In fact, as I was saying, you framed him.
1: No, Walsh killed him. You know he did. He was convicted of killing him. All the evidence was that he killed him.
3: Oh, sure. Walsh killed him, all right.
1: What?
3: Walsh killed him. He told us he did. Just today.
1: But it was... Say, look, what is this?
3: Walsh killed him and framed it to look like suicide. Then you came along and pinned it back on Walsh where it belonged in the first place. He gave us a full confession just this afternoon.
1: Then you...
3: So, I don't know whether we ought to thank you for making it easy for us or try to pin a rap on you. But the DA is willing to let it go, so it's all right with me. He wants a statement, though.
1: Oh, sure. Sure, anything you say.
3: By the way, what about that dame?
1: What? What dame?
3: The one in your office that was supposed to be sweet on Walsh. We want her the worst way.
1: You... Why?
3: Accessory to murder. She was in it up to her ears. Yeah.
1: So that was it.
3: Walsh spilled the
1: whole That's thing. How she'd known, and I'd taken my life in my hand for nothing. She was up there dying right now. I was murdering her while Gibbons sat there risking my life to do something that the law would have done for me. Maybe it still wasn't too late, but Gibbons just sat there talking and talking and talking.
3: Well, you just go down there to the DA's office and give him that statement, eh?
1: Sure. Tomorrow, the very first thing.
3: You know, you sure are a heel, Lockwood. But you're a lucky heel.
1: It was 10 blocks away. I didn't dare take a cab, and I didn't dare even run for fear that somebody would see me and remember in case it was too late. And by the time I got there, I was gasping for breath, so I'd run every step. As I let myself in, the smell of gas hit me just like a brick wall. I put my handkerchief over my face and rushed into the kitchen. I threw open the window, shut off the gas. She was sitting there just as I left her. Well, I got her up on the table, and I dragged it over toward the window. I got the gag out of her mouth, and I began working her arms, artificial respiration. I knew that much. I worked over by that window until the sweat was running down my face. But I couldn't tell. I couldn't tell yet. The towels that I'd tied her feet with were still there, but I didn't bother with them or anything else. I just kept working over, up and down, as though my life depended on it. It did.
3: I'm afraid you're too late, Lockwood. I'm afraid your wife is dead.
1: He was a smart cop, that Gibbons. He knew a lot. He says now he's pretty sure it doesn't hurt. The electric chair, I mean. Well, tonight I'm going to find out.

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1: 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How about publishing a few tips on Roma wines?
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3: Van Heflin may currently be seen in Metro-Goldwyn-Mayer's Technicolor musical Till the Clouds Roll By with Van Johnson, Judy Garland, and Frank Sinatra. Tonight's suspense play was written by Kenneth Pettis and Robert Richards. Next Thursday, same time, you will hear Mr. Glenn Ford as star of Suspense.
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0: And now, Roma Wines, R-O-M-A, Roma Wines presents Suspense. 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For friendly entertainment.
1: For an automobile salesman, I have expensive habits. I mean dames. It had been dames, dames, dames as long as I could remember. It's strictly murder. Also, it gets you definitely no place. So this day I was turning over a new leaf. Nothing on my mind but business. Pencil in my hand, a sheet of figures on the desk, figuring out how to sell a million Excelsior 8s, make $1 billion. And someone tapped on the glass. I didn't even look up, just the busy executive. Here it was again. Now I looked up.
2: Am I disturbing you?
1: Was she disturbing me? I got up in a trance and followed her across the showroom floor. It seemed as though I'd never seen anyone walk like that before in all my life.
2: This is my husband, Mr. Ganlon. Mr. Evans, the sales manager.
1: How do you do, sir? So she had a husband. He was a little sourpuss runt with a limpy leg about twice her age, dressed like dough. The kind of dough that you would buy Excelsior 8s by the dozens. But I wasn't thinking about that now. I was thinking about her. I was thinking that the...

0: you'd care to sit up here in front, you can see what it'll do.
1: Thank you.
2: You see how it handles, Mr. Ganlon? It's like a baby carriage, yeah?
3: Well, keep your eyes on the road.
2: I turned the corner on two wheels, explained about the minimum sway being on account of the stabilizers. Well, I got a couple of grunts for that try. In the mirror, I saw he'd close his eyes, so I turned to her. I still didn't know if this deal was going to be too easy, but one look at that look in those eyes, and I began to have a rough idea.
1: What do they call you?
2: Which they?
1: Your friends.
2: Speed. How about you?
1: Sylvia. Why the speed, Evans?
2: I like to get places.
1: I like to go places.
2: It's the same thing.
1: Maybe you're right.
2: Maybe we're both right.
1: Maybe, Speed. Maybe.
2: She'd asked for it. I'd have made that Excelsior turn somersaults. As it was, I showed her some driving tricks that make your hair stand on end. She loved them. Every once in a while, her eyes met mine. And we clung there just long enough. We knew, both of us, what I was selling. And it wasn't an Excelsior. Now, I can have the car ready for delivery first thing in the morning, Mr. Gannon. What do you say?
1: Gann, please.
3: All right, Sylvia, all right.
2: Now, if you'll just sign the order.
3: I want it now, and I pay cash.
2: Well, that's fine, Mr. Gannon. That's just fine. I think you'll find the desk in my office the most convenient.
3: Is that your office there?
2: Yes, that's right, Mr. Gannon. I'll collect all the necessary papers while you're making out the check.
3: All right.
2: Well, how did you like it?
1: Like what?
2: The car? For a start.
1: I love it.
2: You better drive in for a service check as soon as you can.
1: When?
2: Tomorrow?
1: Tomorrow.
2: Suppose you could manage to be alone?
1: Yes. I'll be alone.
2: She came in next morning. She was alone. Well, from that day, we went places. We went there fast. But this was, well, it was different. She was different. Different from anything I'd ever known before. And in less than 2 weeks, I knew I didn't care about husbands or Excelsior Ace or even $1 million. All I cared about was her. And it was the same with her most of the time. That was what was tearing me up. The way it was other times. Standoffish, scared. I was screwy. I didn't get it. Well, one day we were down at the beach, as usual. Lately, we were arguing about it.
1: Oh, please, Steve, don't.
2: Oh, what's the matter with Reno? We've got to do something about it someday, haven't we?
1: Yes, yes.
2: Well, that's what they got Reno for.
1: He'll come after me.
2: I'll let him come. We'll tear up his claim check.
1: Speed, I want to run along the beach. Come on.
2: Hey, 33, I'm too old for this stuff. Hey, wait a minute. Anyway, look.
1: Speed, you've got to learn to relax.
2: I lost my roller skate.
1: I'll get you another pair.
2: I don't need skates.
1: Yes, you do.
2: That's all right, Sylvia.
1: Oh.
2: Look, listen, Sylvia, cut out the horseplay and quit stalling. I want a decision. One way or another now.
1: Oh, darling, now you're angry.
2: I am. It's a screwy deal. You love me, you want to leave him, but you won't.
1: Oh, but I will, darling. Speed, you see, there's so many things. They're all complicated and mixed up. First, there's my father.
2: What about him?
1: Well, you see, my father and Gannon were mining partners in a little town called Phoebe, Arizona, and then there was a cave-in, and my father was killed. Oh, he was such a wonderful man. We were so terribly close.
2: Oh, it's tough, baby.
1: Sometimes it's almost as though he were alive. I see him, Speed, in dreams ever so often. I hear him speak. It was 10 years ago.
2: Oh, what's all this got to do with you and Gannon?
1: Stop it! Stop talking to me! Can't you just leave me alone?
2: Okay, if that's what you want.
1: Oh, no. Please don't.
2: Look, baby, I don't know about you, but I'm leaving town tonight. I can't take this any longer. I'm going back now, quit my job, and draw my $3 out of the bank and pack a bag. I'm leaving tonight, with you or without you.
1: Oh, no, Speed, you can't. You can't go without
2: me.
1: Well,
2: that's up to you, baby.
1: Oh, I'm afraid.
2: Oh,
1: I don't know.
2: Well, we'll worry about that later. What about it?
1: All right, I'll go.
2: Meet at the usual place at 8:00. I was on time, but even before I got there, I realized she'd never show up. I waited an hour, and then I crossed the street to the apartment where they lived. 7th floor, 707.

0: She must have been hanging around the door because it opened almost at once. She came out in the hall, closed it behind her. She was scared to death.
1: Speed, you've got to get away, right away.
0: Not without you, baby.
1: No, listen. Listen to me, Speed. I lied to you this afternoon.
0: No kidding.
1: I mean, about my father. He wasn't just killed in a cave-in. He was murdered. Gamlin murdered him.
0: So you married Gamlin to kind of show your appreciation.
1: Yes, I mean...
0: Look, you don't make sense, baby. Come on, we're going inside.
1: No, Speed, no!
0: We're going to settle this once and for all now. In the living room, Gamlin was lying on the couch with his shoes off, his feet propped up. In a chair opposite was a young punk in a tan overcoat who looked like he took the wrong kind of nose drops when he needed courage. He let it be known fairly obvious that he had a gun in his pocket. Gamlin didn't even get up.
2: Well, Mr. Evans, this is an unexpected pleasure.
0: I'm afraid it's no pleasure either way. I've come to tell you that your wife is leaving you with me.
2: Oh? Is she? Yeah. What about it, Sylvia? You don't seem to have entirely convinced her, Mr. Evans.
0: Listen, I don't know exactly what goes on
2: here.
0: It's
2: obvious.
0: But I do know that she's headed straight for a crack-up and that you're at the bottom of it, so she's leaving tonight. Go on, Sylvia, get your things.
1: All right.
2: Mr. Evans, I'm not sure you fully appreciate the penalties of stealing a man's wife.
0: Now, there's divorce courts to handle that, besides other ways, if you're big enough.
2: Well, since you brought up the question of superior force. All right, Zeke, take him.
3: Okay. Put him up.
4: Hi, funny face.
0: Oh, gunsels with guns you have, huh?
2: Sometimes they come in handy, Mr. Evans.
3: Come on, start walking.
0: Any particular direction?
3: Yeah, outside.
0: All right. All right, you win, Mr. Gamlin.
2: Take him out and kick him down the stairs. Kick him.
0: The punk was plenty shaky, and he had the gun jammed right in my back. That's not smart if your guy knows a little judo. I made a quick half turn and fired, but not soon enough. I'd have broken his arm before he fired again. The gun scooted across the floor somewhere, and I was just thinking it's lucky they soundproofed these fancy apartments. It started going up again. I whirled around to see Sylvia with a gun in her hand, stalking Gamlin like a tigress. He was cowering behind the furniture. She was moving around, trying to get a clear shot at him. It took me one good leap to get over there and knock her out cold. There was a bowl of water, some flowers on the table. I threw the flowers on the floor, threw the water on Sylvia. She opened her eyes, looked around.
1: Oh, Speed, why did you do it?
0: You're lucky, baby. When you get better at it, they're liable to call it murder.
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0: After the gunplay, I thought it would be easy. But when I tried to get her down to the car, she clawed like a wildcat, and I had to clip her again. It was a battle all the way across town till we got to barreling along Highway 99. She knew she'd break her neck if she tried to jump. Then all of a sudden, she just went to sleep. I looked looked over at her, sleeping there in the corner, rolled up like a kitten and as innocent as a baby. And I knew I was for it. If it killed me, I just have to do the best I could. Now we'd passed Bakersfield, and I was headed up over the Tehachapi Mountains before she woke up. It was morning.
1: Oh. Hello, darling.
0: Feeling any better, baby?
1: Oh, yes. I had such a wonderful dream. I was a little girl again. And I was with my father, and he was rowing across a lake. And then...
0: Then what?
1: Speed, I lied to you about Gannon. He didn't kill my father. I was wicked to say that, wasn't I?
0: Oh, you're just a little mixed up, that's all.
1: Speed?
0: Yeah?
1: Where are we going?
0: We're going to your hometown, baby, Phoebe, Arizona.
1: Oh.
0: You like the idea?
1: I suppose so. Why?
0: Look, baby, I'm no psychiatrist, but something happened back there when you were a kid. Something to do with the death of your father. It's had you on the merry-go-round ever since. So much so that about 9 hours ago, you tried to kill a man.
1: I said I was sorry about that, Steve.
0: Sure, sure, but if you and I are going to make a go of this, I think we ought to do something more besides just saying we feel sorry, don't you?
1: You make it sound as though you thought I was going to go around killing people for the rest of my life.
0: All I say is that you're not... Well, you're not going to be very happy until we know the facts about this thing, whatever they are. Until you face the facts, and from then on, we can forget it.
1: Speed?
0: Yeah.
1: I'm terribly hungry, aren't you?
0: Yeah, I could do with a little something.
1: Look, there's a place up ahead.
0: Oh, okay.
1: Bus just pulled in.
0: Yeah, it's one of the regular stops here.
1: Speed... Kiss me.
0: How's that?
1: Oh, that's wonderful.
0: All right, let's go.
1: Oh, my, what a lot of people.
0: Ah, those big buses, they hold a lot of people, baby.
1: Help! Help! I'm being kidnapped!
0: Come here.
1: Help me! Help!
0: It's all right. It's all right. She's my wife.
7: Hey, what's going on here?
1: I'm not. I've never seen him before in my life. What? I'm being kidnapped. Oh. Hey.
7: No way to see even your wife.
0: All right, if you must know, she's crazy. She's
7: what?
0: My wife, but she's hopelessly insane.
7: But I don't care.
0: About 5 minutes later, she snapped out of it. You'd think nothing at all had happened. But I wasn't taking any more chances. I took to the side roads wherever I could, figuring the cops would be on my tail any minute, so we didn't cross the state line until after midnight. No, it was next morning when I kicked it out of gear at Phoebe, Arizona. There was only one hotel. We registered, adjoining rooms. All the time, I was watching her like a hawk. I didn't need to. Now that we were there, she seemed glad. Now, we'd been in our rooms about 5 minutes when the phone rang. Hello.
8: Mr. Evans?
0: Yeah?
8: Just a moment, Mr. Evans. Mr. Evans, this is San Francisco, Operator 23. We've got a long-distance call for you.
0: San Francisco?
8: Yes, sir. We've been trying to reach you all night. Shall I put your party on now?
0: All right. Go ahead.
9: Hello. Evans?
0: Yeah?
9: This is Gannon.
0: You must have a private eye on your payroll, too, huh?
9: I know you're an intelligent man, Evans, whatever else you may be. I knew where you'd go. But I want to tell you something. You're getting in deep water. Deeper than you know anything about.
0: And you hope I'll drown, huh? All right, maybe I will. But I'm still wading in.
9: I'm coming down there, Evans. In the meantime, keep quiet and keep her quiet. And keep your nose out of things.
0: What's that supposed to be? A threat?
9: I'm not threatening you. I'm telling you. For your own good.
1: It was Scanlon, wasn't it?
0: Huh? Yeah. He called to give us his blessing.
1: He's coming down, too, isn't he?
0: Maybe.
1: I'm glad, Speed. You just can't know how glad I am.
0: Yeah, it's going to be real cozy, just the three of us.
1: You've been cruel to me, Speed.
0: Who, me?
1: I've forgiven you, though, you know that.
0: Why, sure, baby.
1: I just didn't understand at first, but I understand now why you brought me here, I mean. You're going to find proof that Gan killed my father.
10: I'll work on that.
1: I can tell you exactly how it happened.
10: You said yesterday you were lying.
1: Oh, don't try to confuse me, Steve. You want to know it, don't you?
10: Sure. Let's have it.
1: Well, my father and Gan were tunneling a new shaft in the side of the mountain. They were working alone that day. They'd set a dynamite charge inside the shaft with wires out to the ignition box. The box worked with a plunger, but when my father pushed it down, the dynamite didn't go off. He went back inside to find the trouble. While he was in there, Gan pushed down the plunger again. My father was blown to bits.
10: Just like that, huh?
1: Don't you believe me?
10: Hmm. Like I say, I'll work on it.
1: They'll hang him, won't they?
10: Hang who?
1: Ganlon, they'll hang him when you find proof.
10: If he's guilty, they'll hang him.
1: You'll prove it, darling. Promise me you will, so they can arrest him when he arrives. You'll do it for your baby, I know. Kiss me, darling.
10: How's that?
1: Oh, that's wonderful. That's all I care about. That and seeing Ganlon hanged.
10: She went to sleep then, just as peaceful as you please, dreaming of Ganlon with a rope around his neck. Well, I found the thing they call the City Hall. Asked to see records on old man's death. Well, they hemmed and hawed some, and then it came out that half the town was burned down a few years back. The records went up with it. They finally suggested I see an old-timer named Konsky who had been her father's mine foreman at one time or another. Well, I did. He was already waiting for me. He seemed to know what I was after. He was all primed with the answers.
11: Sure I know, Sylvia. Sweetest, prettiest little kid I ever see all my life.
10: And of course you knew her father.
11: Sure I knew.
10: I guess Sylvia must have been pretty fond of him.
11: Sure she was crazy about him.
10: Well, wasn't she?
11: Maybe. But if she was, she was the only one in this town wasn't glad to see him die.
10: Look, you don't have to be cagey with me. I'm trying to help Sylvia.
11: All right. You know what is the best thing you can do?
10: What?
11: Get out of town before you make plenty of trouble.
10: That was that. Well, the next stop was the office of the weekly paper owned, published, printed, and peddled by one guy, a guy named McLean. He seemed to know all about my business, too. Had the files all laid out for me.
12: Why don't you lay off it, Evans? It's 10 years old, dead and buried.
10: Mind if I look at your files?
12: Yeah, sure. Go ahead. You can see what it says. Mine disaster, premature explosion.
10: Accidental death. Any chance it wasn't accidental?
12: What do you mean?
10: Any chance that Ganlon did it?
12: Not a chance.
10: You seem pretty sure.
12: You ever notice that gimpy leg of his?
10: Yeah.
12: Well, that's how he got it. He was in the mine when it happened.
10: I was getting no place fast. Only a suspicion and not a very comfortable one. And I hadn't the faintest idea where to go from here. And I thought of the doctor. There had to be a doc to sign a death certificate. Well, I found out who he was, dug him up, and he looked like the worst bet of the bunch. He was half wacky from the effects of age and a misspent life, nothing left but his dignity, and the collection of photographs that he insisted on talking about until I wanted to smack him.
13: Yes, it was my hobby before my eyes went back on me, but those you see on the wall are only a few. Now, here. Take a look at some of these.
10: Who are all you people covering up for, Doc?
13: Oh, I beg your pardon?
10: You heard me.
13: Young man, you realize that what you've just said constitutes a most serious slur on my professional reputation.
10: Oh, nuts. Look, I'm trying to help a girl that I'm in love with. Can't anybody understand that?
13: Take this one, for instance, and notice the contrasts, the light and shadow.
10: Yeah.
13: I don't suppose you understand the meaning of the term traumatic experience, huh? No, I thought not. The psychic structure of the personality is a very delicate mechanism. For instance, in the case of Sylvia. Now, take her to a competent man in the field, Mr. Evans. I no longer handle such cases.
10: That's not what I came to you for, and you know it.
13: Well, I'm afraid I can't help you. Retired some time ago, you see. Look at some of these. They're older, of course, but there's still some very good ones among them.
10: Look, Doc, I don't want to look at pictures. All I want...
13: Oh, You found one you like, eh? I knew you'd...
10: It has a date on it, July 14th, 1935. That mean anything to you?
13: Is that the stalagmite incrustation? If so, it's...
10: I don't know. It's just some rocks and a hole in the mountain to me, but that date is the date that Sylvia's father was killed.
13: Give it to me.
10: No, you don't. No. I'm afraid you're torn to dust.
13: Give it back to me, I said.
10: Yeah, but the part I got is still enough to show who killed him. I started back to the hotel, but I didn't feel so good. I didn't feel good at all. I asked at the desk if Gannon had arrived, but he hadn't, so I went on up to Sylvia's room. She was sitting at the dressing table making up her face. She looked up at me in the mirror.
1: You know. I can tell by your eyes you know.
10: Yes, baby, I know.
1: And they'll hang him, won't they?
10: Gannon? No, baby, he's in the clear.
1: But he isn't. He can't be. He murdered my father. I know he did. You're lying to me, Steve. You...
10: Look, take it easy, baby. It's going to be all right. Just let's get it over with, and we can forget it, huh?
1: Get that over with? You're acting so funny, darling.
10: Take a look at this picture.
1: Huh? Oh, that's me, isn't it? When I was a little girl. I'm awfully far away, but I still know it's me. This... Smoke.
10: Don't you remember?
1: Please, Speed, my head's hurting. Don't.
10: Try to remember.
1: You're tormenting me. You're trying to hurt me.
10: That smoke is the explosion, isn't it?
1: I don't know.
10: You pushed the plunger.
1: I don't know.
10: Remember while your father was inside the shaft. Remember?
1: I don't... Yes. Yes, I killed him.
10: All right. All right, baby. That's all there is to it. You can forget.
1: I hated him. It's all I live for. It's all I ever dreamed of. See his face bloody and battered. See his body mangled and dirty. I hated him. I hate you. I hate all men. If I could kill every man in the world...
10: Where did you get that gun, baby?
1: Out of your overcoat.
10: Yeah, better put it down.
1: I tried to kill Ganlon because he knew. Now you know.
10: Put it down.
1: It's too late, Speed. Goodbye, darling.
10: Listen, it's all over now. You were only a kid. I know how he treated you. The whole town covered up for you. They're still covering.
1: Goodbye.
10: When the door flew open, I ducked, and then the shots came. When I looked around, Gannon was lying on the open door, the gun still in his hand. He walked right into it. Well, he must have got in one shot, though. That was enough. She was still breathing when I got to her. But that was about all.
1: Oh. It's all right now. Isn't it, darling?
10: Sure, baby. Everything's going to be all right.
1: Kiss me.
10: Yeah. How's that?
1: Oh, that's wonderful. I wasn't so lucky this time, was I?
10: Not too lucky.
1: I didn't miss.
10: No, baby. You didn't miss. Well, any time you want to buy an Excelsior A, just come on in and see old Speed Evans. No, I won't tell you my troubles. Dames, that's my trouble. It's been dames as long as I can remember. It's too bad, though. We'd have probably had a couple of kids by now.

0: 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R-O-M-A. Roma, America's favorite wine. This is Ken Niles returning to our suspense microphone with the brilliant star of tonight's play, Glenn Ford. Glenn, you did a magnificent job. Believe me, I want a recording of your performance from my own personal library of suspense records.
1: Well, thanks, Ken. You're a record fan, too, huh? Oh, Mrs. Ford and I can't resist a brisk disc.
0: A brisk disc?
1: Yeah, you know, a torrid wax, a hot platter.
0: Oh, now I get you. Say, speaking of platters, Glenn, isn't Mrs. F. likely to serve you a nice sizzling platter garnished with a thick, juicy steak some night soon?
1: Oh, she'd better, Ken.
0: Well, good, because I have a little gift for you that'll make any steak taste better.
1: Oh, suspense me no further, Ken. 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
1: 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Thank you, and good night.
2: Glenn Ford appeared through the courtesy of Columbia Pictures and is soon to be seen starring in the Columbia Picture Frame. 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Next Thursday, same time, you will hear Agnes Moorehead as star of Suspense.
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0: 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That's R-O-M-A, Roma Wines. Those better-tasting California wines enjoyed by more Americans than any other wine. For friendly entertaining, for delightful dining. Yes, right now, a glassful would be very pleasant as Roma Wines bring you Anne Baxter in a remarkable tale of...
1: Suspense!
2: Reception. Yes, she is, Miss Thornton. Vera, Miss Thornton, I'll have her come in. Miss Brand.
3: Yes?
2: Miss Thornton will see you now, large corner office at the end of the hall.
3: Thank you. Jean Thornton was a tall, square-shouldered blonde with high cheekbones and a good figure. And nervous as a cat. More than that. I hadn't been in her office 5 minutes before I knew that she was afraid of something. Her boss, the responsibilities of her job, something. I couldn't understand it. She was art director of William J. Fowle & Company, one of the best advertising agencies in town. She had everything I wanted, professionally and a couple of other ways. And yet she was afraid. I couldn't understand it. Then?
4: Yes, yes, these are quite good. Quite good, Miss...
3: Brandt. Helen Brandt.
4: Yes, Miss Brandt. Quite good. But, cigarette.
3: Thanks. Oh, how cute.
4: Silly thing. Mr. Farrell sent it to Miss Mexico. Where else in the world would anybody have the patience to sit down and put together a musical cigarette case? But, as I was saying... what was I saying? Oh, yes. Yes, these are really very good layouts, Miss Brandt. I like them, but I don't quite see how we can use you just now.
3: You said that before, Miss Thornton.
4: Yes, so I did. Well,
3: look, Miss Thornton, I don't need the job. I'm not one of those desperate people that's coming to cry on your shoulder. I have a job at Maxfield and Ellis, but they're stupid there. I'm not getting any place. In a firm like this where people have imagination, you have a chance. That's all I want, a chance.
4: So do a lot of other people, Miss Brandt.
3: Well, I'm not a lot of other people. I think I've got ability, and you know it. Commercial ability. I think I could be professional.
4: Yes, yes. Well, if there's an opening, you'll get in touch with me.
3: You'll get in touch. I know what that means. I've been given the brush off by X.
4: That will be all, Miss Brandt.
3: I'm sick of being brushed off. I've got ability, as much as you have, and maybe more, and I'll show you.
4: Miss Brandt, will you leave my office, or shall I have you thrown out?
3: All right, Miss Brandt. Good day. Of course, that would be the last time I'd ever lay eyes on Jean Thornton. That's what I thought. I went back to my office and worked most of the night catching up on my own stuff, doing a little extra that I was peddling around town. I was standing on the sidewalk, kidding with a night elevator man, while I waited for a cab, and looking up at the tower against the early morning sky. That dark tower, 36 floors above the street, and 3 blocks up the avenue where the William J. Fowle Agency had their offices. And where I'd have given my right arm to be working.
5: You'll miss all your beauty sleep working this late, Miss Brand.
3: Now, Charlie, who says I need beauty sleep?
5: Oh, you don't.
3: I like to work at night. It's quiet. Think of all the sunrises I see. Look at that sky.
5: Yeah, it's going to be a nice day, I guess. Look!
3: I saw the body falling and the scream came to us at the same moment. We stood there frozen. Horrified.
6: Oh, Lord. I wish I hadn't seen that.
3: Charlie, that was someone from the Farrell agency.
6: Whoever it was, poor devil.
3: A woman.
6: Oh, wait, Miss Brandt. I wouldn't go up there. Miss Brandt.
3: And by the time I got there, a patrol car appeared out of nowhere, the way they will in this town. And the usual crowd of early birds and night owls standing around gawking. They were trying to cover it up with a blanket.
7: All right, stand back. Stand back. Oh.
3: Who is it?
8: You know? Oh, you couldn't tell anyway.
9: A woman.
3: I wanted to look, but I couldn't. A cop was picking up stuff that had rolled out of a handbag into the street, going through it methodically, opening things up. And then I heard it, and I didn't have to look. I knew.
8: kid the press, would you, sister?
9: You might as well tell us, because we'll just sit here anyway until...
8: Hey, yeah, there he is now.
9: Mr. Farrell, I'm from the news.
8: Please,
9: I'd like to know...
8: Please, I can't tell you anything now.
10: Mr. Farrell, I'm Helen Brad.
9: Mr. Farrell, my people would like to know if Miss Thornton...
8: Get out of that door now. Please, get out of here. Over, you got... I told you I can't talk to any reporters. Now, give me a...
10: I'm not a reporter, Mr. Farrell. I'm Helen Brandt. I'm art director of a small advertising agency, but I've got some samples here. Mr. Farrell, please, just look at these. You're going to have a new art director.
8: What did you say?
10: Sure. You're shocked. But it can't hurt her. And I've been trying to see you for months, and now you're on a spot, and if you just...
8: Knock those things out of my face and get out of
10: just
8: here.
10: Just look at them first. That's all I ask.
8: All I ask is that you...
9: Well.
10: And, this one, for Parker's shoes. I followed Miss Thornton's general ideas, but I've added, well, that.
9: Mm-hmm.
10: They're good, Mr. Fowle. And if you say they aren't...
8: All right, they're good. They're very good. But if you think I'd hire a woman who hasn't any more decency than to barge in here at a time like this,
10: decency.
8: I might have wished...
10: What's decency got to do with it? Do you need an art director or a Sunday school teacher?
9: Now, look, Mr. Farrell, now, if you don't mind, my people want to know what Miss Thornton was doing in her office at 5 o'clock this morning.
8: She must have been working all night on the new Parker layout. They have to be out by...
6: They have to be out by 3 this afternoon.
9: Once in all night, maybe went to the window for fresh air, tired, got dizzy.
8: Look, Miss...
10: Brandt. Helen Brandt.
8: Miss Brandt. Miss Brandt, I think you're one of the most despicable women I've ever had the misfortune to meet. But I've got a very big job to get out this afternoon. My assistant art director's homesick, and by the time I interview
10: Brandt,
8: he's... You can arrange the details with my secretary in there. And frankly, the less I have to do with you myself, the better I'll like it.
10: I think you'll change your mind about that, Mr. Farrell.
9: Now, Mr. Farrell, all right, my window things are tough, and you don't
11: want to tell us,
9: but...
11: Yes? Are you Mr. Farrell's secretary? Yes. Oh, well, I'm Helen Brandt.
12: Marie Harris. How do you do?
11: How do you do? I'm taking Miss Thornton's place.
12: Taking Miss Thornton's place, I see.
11: Yes, temporarily.
12: Well, you're not one to let the grass grow under your feet, are you, my dear?
11: Mr. Farrell said I could arrange the details with you.
12: To be sure. I expect you'd better make out one of our regular employment forms.
11: Well, thank you.
12: Temporarily, you said.
11: Yes.
12: Still, doesn't it feel a bit odd to be filling a dead woman's shoes that are hardly cold, so to speak?
11: I don't see anything so odd about it, Miss Harris. Somebody would have to.
12: No, of course you wouldn't.
11: By previous experience, does it mean just in the advertising business?
12: Any experience that might be applicable. It has occurred to you, I suppose, Miss Brandt, that when someone like Miss Thornton is cut off in mid-career, so to speak, there's usually a reason for it.
11: They say it was an accident.
12: An accident, do they?
11: Oh, will this be all right, Miss Harris?
12: Yes, that'll do. Of course, there's always the possibility of suicide. I suppose you thought of that.
11: I suppose it might have been. Will you show me my office, please?
12: Certainly, this way. You might as well have the dead woman's... That is, Miss Thornton's office. And of course, there is another possibility. Isn't there?
11: What other possibility?
12: The possibility of murder.
11: Murder?
12: Why, yes. Here's your office, Miss Brad. If you need anything, just call me. I want to make you as comfortable as possible under the circumstances.
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1: And now, Roma Wines bring back to our Hollywood soundstage Ann Baxter as Helen Brandt, with Kathy Lewis as Marie, and Wally Mayer as Bill Farrell, in Always Room at the Top, a tale well calculated to keep you in suspense.
3: I've met Marie Harris's type before. Jealous of her authority as the boss's secretary, resentful of every newcomer, and determined to make them uncomfortable. So it was only natural for her to resent someone like myself, a total stranger, who walked into the job of art director for one of the best advertising outfits in town, the William J. Farrell Agency. And even though Mr. Farrell had said, temporary, I knew that I had the job. I knew it before the first campaign was over. I was in. And then, one night, the first of those funny little things began to happen. I was just taking off my hat and coat when I saw it there on my desk. A picture. A big framed picture of a dead girl, Jean Thornton. And written across the face of it, it said, Bill, darling, to the swellest guy and the swellest boss any girl ever had.
12: Admiring your predecessor, Miss Brandt?
3: Where did that come from?
12: I'm sure I haven't the faintest idea.
3: It wasn't there when I left last night. Somebody put it there.
12: Possibly some well-wisher, Miss Brandt. Some sincere well-wisher. As a sort of warning.
3: A warning of what? What are you driving at?
12: Miss Thornton and Mr. Farrell were quite close at one time.
3: And what's that got to do with me?
12: You know what happened, Miss Brandt, to Miss Thornton.
3: Look, Marie. Are you hinting that female art directors in this office have a habit of falling for the boss and then falling out the window?
12: I'm not hinting anything, Miss Brandt. You asked me for an explanation of how the picture got there. I've given you one. Doubtless it is far-fetched. Certainly it must seem so to you.
3: It's crazy.
12: Of course.
3: Will that be all, Miss Brandt? Listen, Marie. Let's you and I cut out the formality and let down our hair. Is there anything around here that I, well, ought to know?
12: I'm sure I don't know what you mean, Miss Brandt.
3: All right. The girl who used to have my job is dead. You've been hitting around enough about it. Is there anything that you know that I don't? Now, is that plain enough?
12: Quite. I can only say that I have not hinted at anything. I have perhaps engaged in certain idle speculations on matters which were better left as they are. That's all.
3: Okay, Marie. But the way things look now, I'm liable to be around here for quite a while.
12: Oh, I should think it likely.
3: And you and I ought to learn to get along.
12: You'll have no trouble getting along with me, Miss Brandt.
3: But you mean I may with him?
12: I can only say, Miss Brandt, as your sincere friend...
3: And well-wisher?
12: Yes. That you're working for a man who's subject to singularly strong enthusiasms. Sometimes these enthusiasms are apt to be carried to extremes. It is essential to appreciate this in dealing with Mr. Farrell.
3: I don't suppose this picture gag would be one of Mr. Farrell's little enthusiasms.
12: Under the circumstances, I should think it most unlikely.
3: And it wouldn't be one of yours, my little well-wisher.
12: No, Miss Brandt. It would not.
3: You couldn't help but believe her. She was so prim and proper. But I was determined to have a showdown anyway on the whole thing. My job and everything. I stalked into Bill Farrell's office with a picture in my hand and without benefit of knocking.
13: Oh, hello, Helen. Come in.
3: Something that appears to be from your desk seems to have popped up on mine.
13: Hmm?
3: Here.
13: Where did you get that?
3: I just told you. On my desk. Your ever tactful Marie has suggested that some well-wisher left it as a warning.
13: Oh, poor Jean. She gave me that when...
3: That explanation still seems to leave several questions unanswered, Mr. Farrell.
13: Look, Helen, you'll hear a lot of funny things in this office, like any other office. But take my word for it, they don't mean a thing. Just do your job the way you've been doing it, and you'll be all right.
3: How right is that?
13: You like the job, don't you?
3: I like the work. I haven't got the job.
13: Do you want it?
3: What do you think?
13: Well, you've certainly earned it, Helen.
3: Will you stop beating around the bush? Am I the new art director of the William J. Farrell Agency or not?
13: All right, you are. You are hereby officially the new art director of the William J. Farrell Agency. From this day forward until...
3: Until what?
13: As... long as you want the job, Helen.
3: Until death do us part, is what he started to say. I forgot it, though. I forgot it almost the moment he said it. For the next 24 hours, I was walking on air. It wasn't just a job. It was something even better. I knew Bill Farrell was falling in love with me. I knew that was just a matter of time, too.
10: Morning, Marie.
3: Mr. Farrell in?
12: Not yet, Miss Brandt.
3: I wish you wouldn't be so formal with me, Marie. Everybody calls everybody else by their first names around here except you.
12: I am used to more conventional methods in most things, Miss Brandt.
3: Okay, okay. Let me know when he comes in, though, will you? I want to see him.
12: Yes, Miss Brandt.
14: Hello, Bill, darling. You here? Yes, it's a silly little thing you sent me from Mexico. I got it just this morning, darling. And so I wanted to tell you how sweet it was. And thank you this way.
10: Marie! Marie!
12: Yes, Miss Brandt.
10: Marie, I just heard her voice.
12: Whose voice, Miss Brandt?
10: Hers. Jean. Miss Thornton's.
12: Why don't you lie down on the couch for a moment, Miss Brandt? You've been working too hard lately, and I'll get you some water.
10: No, I tell you, I heard it. Right in this room.
12: In this room?
10: Yes, I know it was because there was that music box, too. That cigarette case of hers.
12: Oh, yes, yes, I remember.
10: So do I. Because the last time I heard it was down there when they were picking up the things.
12: There's no one here now, Miss Brandt. No one but you and me.
10: I know, but I heard it.
12: Was it speaking to you, this voice?
10: No. To Bill, to Mr. Farrell. Something personal.
12: Oh, yes, I dare say. Have you ever looked in this closet by the door, Miss Brandt?
10: Well, not especially, no.
12: I think there's probably a perfectly logical explanation of what you heard, Miss Brandt. Yes, yes, you see?
10: Oh.
12: A dictograph. It used to be Miss Thornton's. They use dictographs for everything in this office. They say it saves them $40,000 a year in stenographic help.
10: I see.
12: Something must have turned it on. Yes, there, you see? This box of pencils that has fallen off the shelf. It must have been that.
10: What turned it off, Marie?
12: I'm sure I don't know. It's quite simple, isn't it? Here's the switch.
14: Hello, Bill, darling. Mm-hmm.
10: Stop it! Stop it!
12: Yes, Miss Brandt.
10: And I'll get it out of you.
12: Certainly, Miss Brandt. Is there any particular...
10: I don't care what you do with it. Do anything you like. Throw it out the window.
12: What was that, Miss Brandt?
10: Just get it out of here. And leave me alone. Silly, I know that. It could have happened that way. It must have, just as Marie said. But all the time in the back of my mind was a lurking horror. A nameless thing that I felt hanging over that office and over me. Something about a girl who was dead. A girl who had plunged to her death from that same dark tower that was now my dark tower. Plunged screaming to her death only a few short weeks ago. The next night, I had to work late again to make up. I'd been out to supper, alone. I was conscious of the light still burning in Bill's office when I got back. I wasn't particularly anxious to see him just then. To be truthful, I was avoiding him, I suppose. I'd been in my office about an hour and a half when the phone rang. I thought it was strange because I was certain that I'd asked to have my nightline disconnected. Out of habit, I picked it up to answer it.
14: Hello, Bill. Bill, is it you? Bill!
10: Bill!
15: Helen, what is it?
10: Oh, Bill.
15: Helen, darling, here, tell me. Baby, what is it? What's happened?
10: I heard her again.
15: Heard who, dear?
10: Jean. Jean Thornton.
15: Jean?
10: Yes, on the telephone. I know it was. I swear it.
15: But, darling, it couldn't have been.
10: Oh, Bill, I think I'm going mad.
15: Oh, Helen, darling, listen to me.
10: The picture, the dictograph. All right. But this...
15: Helen, look at me.
10: Yes, Bill.
15: I love you, Helen. You know that, don't you?
10: Yes. Oh, yes, darling, I do. But I'm afraid.
15: But there's nothing to be afraid of, darling.
10: No, not that. I'm afraid because now I know that you're afraid.
15: I am?
10: Yes. You are, aren't you?
15: Helen, I...
10: Bill, please. You've got to tell me now.
15: Now, look, darling. I'm in a jam. A bad jam. An awful bad jam.
10: Yes,
15: but
10: it must be.
15: It's nothing that you have to worry about. It's nothing that isn't going to straighten itself out. It's nothing that I'm going to let affect us ever.
10: Bill, if it affects you... It does affect us.
15: Darling, darling, you've got to trust me just a little longer.
10: Bill, I do. I will. But it's about Jean, isn't it?
15: Yes. Yes, it's about Jean.
10: And it was. She didn't just fall.
15: It was a terrible thing, Helen. Terrible. About as terrible as it could be. But, Helen, just remember this, darling. There's nothing to be afraid of. It'll all be over soon. Very soon.
10: Is that All you can tell me?
15: It's all I can tell you now. Oh, darling, I know what this is like for you, but please, please go home now and forget all about
10: it. How can I forget about it?
15: Well, try anyway. I've got some things to finish up here, and then I'll call for you, and we'll start making our plans. Oh, you will marry me, won't you, Helen?
10: Oh, Bill, yes.
15: Then everything's all right. Go on now, go on.
10: All right.
15: Good night for now, my dears.
10: Good night. I went out. I didn't go home. I couldn't. I walked for miles, trying to think. But nothing made any sense, except that I was in love, and in an agony of fear for what might happen to spoil it. And suddenly I realized that I had to know everything, now, tonight, whatever it was. So I went back to the office. Bill's light was still on, and I was just at the door when I stopped.
16: You're insane, crazy. Suppose somebody saw you and recognized you.
10: You sent me a message. You couldn't.
16: I did not. I gave no message to no one. Why do you lie to me like that?
10: I'm not lying to you.
16: You
10: then I heard it. I threw open the door, and she was standing there. Jean Thornton. A woman who is dead. Too. I was lying on the couch in Bill's office. At first it seemed perfectly natural, lying there and Bill sitting beside me, holding my hands, and her there, Jean, standing over by the desk, talking to him.
17: Well, what are you going to do about her?
18: Do? What do you mean, do?
17: You're going to have to do something. She knows, doesn't she? Or she will when she snaps out of it.
18: I'm not going to do anything.
17: I suppose you're in love with her.
18: What if I am?
17: Because it makes a difference, my sweet, to me.
10: Bill?
15: Oh, darling. Darling, it's all right.
10: Is she really?
15: Yes. Yes, it's Jean.
10: But I saw her. That morning I saw her.
17: That's what you were supposed to think.
10: Then who?
15: Just a girl.
17: Oh, you might as well tell her. At least then she'll be in it as deep as the rest of us.
15: Jean, please.
17: Your boyfriend there has been dipping into the till about $250,000 worth of the client's money. My insurance and what the company had me insured for was just about enough to cover it. Like a fool, I agreed to it.
18: You suggested it.
17: I thought he was in love with me then.
10: But there was a girl.
17: A girl who worked in the office. No friends, no family. I fired her the day before, then got her to come up here that night. Another chance. Modeling, I said, was my clothes.
10: A cigarette case.
17: I dug up another one. I knew people would remember that.
10: Oh, Bill.
15: I told you it was bad.
10: Oh, darling, I don't care. I don't care what it was. As long as...
19: I think you'd better let me take charge of things now, Mr. Farrell.
18: Marie.
19: Please don't move. I'm quite prepared to shoot if I have to.
18: Marie, this is insane.
19: Is it? The shakedown.
18: What do you want, Marie?
19: Quite a lot, I'm afraid, Mr. Farrell.
17: And how do you expect to get it? It's your word against ours, three of us.
19: You forget, Miss Thornton, that you are legally dead. As for the rest, do you remember, Miss Brandt, that I said we used dictographs for practically everything in this office?
10: It was you that...
19: I tried my best to warn you, Miss Brandt. I'm truly sorry for you. Listen.
20: You might as well tell her. At least then she'll be in as deep as the rest of us.
16: Jean, please.
20: Your boyfriend there had been dipping into the till about $250,000 worth of the client's money. My insurance.
19: There is more, of course, but I'm sure that will suffice. Now, Miss Thornton, I think you and I had better have a little talk alone.
18: What do you want us to do, Marie?
19: I'll come to you later, Mr. Farrell. For the moment, I must ask you to step into the conference room behind you. You too, Miss Brandt.
18: Marie.
19: Please, Mr. Farrell, not now. I shall have to lock you in, but it will not be for long, I think. You know, of course, that there's no other way out except down.
10: We stood there, huddled together by the locked door, but we could hear nothing. Some of it was sounding like a window being opened, and then...
16: Marie!
19: Out now.
18: What have you done to her?
19: Miss Thornton has, shall we say, taken the easy way out.
18: You mean you forced her?
19: Very well, if you prefer. I'm sure it can make little difference now. You, Miss Brandt, I take it, are in love with Mr. Farrell, in spite of my warnings.
10: Yes.
19: Then I'm sure I can count on your silence, knowing the results to Mr. Farrell if you were to break it.
10: Yes, anything.
19: But I'm afraid your marital plans will have to wait.
10: What do you mean?
19: I think it's best this way, for my own protection. Of course, if anything were to happen to Mr. Farrell, this way, everything would come to me.
18: What would? How?
19: The firm and the money. You see, Miss Brandt, Mr. Farrell is going to marry me.
17: I looked at Bill. I knew he'd do as she said. What else? I turned and left the room without speaking. In my own office, I found a little automatic where lately I'd always kept it. When I came back, Bill was staring out the window, and Marie was making up her face from a little contact. They didn't even glance in my direction.

I'm waiting for the police. I've been looking over the new layout. The Dorset Soap campaign is particularly good. We did it together, Bill and I. The theme was a bride and groom.

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1: 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R-O-M-A. Roma, America's favorite wine. This is Ken Niles bringing back to our Suspense audience the lovely, talented star of tonight's play, Ann Baxter. And you did a marvelous job. We're sorry you weren't cast as a sweet young thing tonight, but then most of our suspense characters are pretty rugged, you know.
2: Well, I can't be the sweet young thing all the time, Mr. Niles.
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0: Ann Baxter is currently being seen in the 20th Century Fox Darrell F. Zanuck production, The Razor's Edge. Tonight's suspense play was written by Eleanor Beeson. Next Thursday, same time, you will hear William Bendix as star of Suspense.
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1: Yes, Roma wines taste better because only Roma selects from the world's greatest wine reserves for your pleasure. 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That's R-O-M-A. Roma Wines. Those better-tasting California wines enjoyed by more Americans than any other wine. For friendly entertaining, for delightful dining. Yes, right now, a glassful would be very pleasant as Roma Wines bring you William Bendix in a remarkable tale of suspense.
2: They say they got 58 million jobs in this country. 58 million jobs, and I had to pick this one. Well, that's the way it goes. Some guys have got some special ability that other guys don't have. They just get picked out of the crowd, I guess, in spite of themselves. Well, this day I'm walking along Central Avenue, not paying much attention to anything in particular. Then I see this sign. Help wanted, it says. Jobs. And it's got a list of different kinds of jobs, like chauffeur, house painter, salesman. And there's nothing so funny about that. But then I see what kind of dough they're paying. And brother, what kind of dough they're paying. I'm thinking maybe this inflation ain't such a bad idea after all. And I walk in. Well, there's quite a bunch of guys in there, naturally, sitting around on benches. And I sit down, and every so often, a door opens, and a tough-looking little gray-haired guy...
3: Okay, you're next.
2: ...comes out and picks out a guy, and the guy goes in a sort of office with him. And that's the last we ever see of him. So this keeps happening for a while, and I'm thinking this guy must really be handing out the jobs. And then the door opens again, and the guy is looking at me.
3: Okay, you.
2: Me?
3: Yes, you.
4: Sit down. What's your name?
2: Walters.
4: First name? What's the matter? Don't you know it?
2: Muscles.
4: What?
2: Muscles. M-U-S...
4: Look, don't try to clown with me, pal. What's your name?
2: Listen, for your information, my first name is Sylvester. Only I don't like the name Sylvester, so most people don't call me Sylvester. On account of it's better for them that way, so they call me Muscles. Now you catch on?
4: Yeah. You live here in town?
2: No.
4: Where are you from?
2: Brooklyn.
4: I should have known it. What's your IQ?
2: Come again?
4: Skip it, skip it. Got any friends in town?
2: No.
4: And I can see why.
2: Look, Pop, are you talking to me about a job or a poke in the nose?
4: What? Look, you wouldn't try to get tough with me, would you, you big baboon?
2: What? Is that gun loaded, Pop?
4: Yeah. Now you want to make something of it?
2: No, I don't. And how do you like that? But if you'll put that heater down for a minute, Pop, I will bend you around like a pretzel.
4: Yeah, I think you're going to be all right, son.
2: Yeah?
4: Now, hold it, now, hold it, hold it. Don't get sore. I was just trying something out on you, that's all.
2: Well, you take awful chances, Pop.
4: Guns don't worry you much, do they?
2: Guns? I spent the last 4 years playing with firearms for Uncle Whiskers. Guns, to me, are like the measles. I don't worry about them. I just got a healthy respect for them. I like to keep my distance, that's all. Especially when the other guy's got them and I don't.
4: Yeah, I think you're going to be all right.
2: For what?
4: Huh? Oh, yes, yes. What kind of a job did you want?
2: Well, I don't know. I've been a cabbie. I drove a truck. I was a salesman for a while.
4: For who? Lionel Strongfort?
2: No. Ladies' lingerie. Mail order house.
4: Well, you'll make a lot more on this job than you would as any salesman. Now, listen, say this after me.
2: What?

0: This.
1: What's that?
0: A dictograph that plays records.
1: Yeah? Oh, well, that's more like it. Have you got Crosby?
0: Listen.
2: Yeah? This is John.
3: This way is the road.
2: Three faces for midnight.
3: Well?
2: We're ready. Tomorrow night. Regular time. I'll call.
0: There. Do you get it?
1: Well, they sound just like a couple of mugs to me, especially that guy John.
0: I guess nobody ever does.
1: Why?
0: Recognize their own voice when they hear it. That guy, John, sounds enough like you to be your twin brother.
1: Well, I guess a guy can't help what he said. You mean I sound like that?
0: I mean you're hired.
1: What a price to pay for a job.
0: Look, go through that back door there to the back and wait for me. I got a couple of things to do, and then we'll get busy.
1: Okay, but this better be on the level. Because so far, it sure stinks. Pardon me. You all alone in here?
4: I was.
1: Well, I didn't mean to interrupt or anything, only he sent me in here.
4: Oh, it's quite all right. Make yourself quite at home.
1: Well, thanks.
4: Only I hope you won't mind if I return to the perusal of my magazine.
1: Huh? Oh, you were reading. I like to read myself sometimes.
4: I'm sure.
1: You working for this guy?
4: I'm afraid that's confidential.
1: So he gave you that too, huh?
4: Why, yes. Are you working for him?
1: Don't know if you could call it working.
4: Well, didn't he tell you anything?
1: Yeah. All about how I sounded like a guy named John. And what did I think about guns?
4: Guns?
1: Yeah.
4: Oh.
1: What are you supposed to do?
4: Well, I don't know exactly.
1: That sounds just as crazy as what I'm supposed to do.
4: Well, you see, I'm a photographer.
1: Oh, you take pictures?
4: Uh-huh. I'm just an amateur, really. But I get some very good pictures. I showed him some. A 16mm.
1: What's that?
4: Movies. With this camera here. See?
1: Oh, well, if this is some kind of gag for the movies, then it makes sense. They say in that racket, everybody's crazy.
4: Well, I don't know. I figured he wanted me to take some pictures of some kind of an affair. You know, a wedding or something.
1: Well, what am I supposed to do? Give the bride away?
5: No, I'm ready to...
0: Oh, you two get acquainted?
1: Oh, we were making a start.
0: Good. Okay, now look. I got all your instructions written down here. Everything you're supposed to do. You take a train to Woodbridge and walk, not take a cab. Walk to a certain house. There's a map here. You can't miss it.
4: Well, aren't you coming?
0: Yeah, sure. I'll be there, but I've got to go separately. There's a reason for that. So beat it now. Your train leaves in a half an hour. You can read over your instructions on the way.
1: Okay. I'm playing along as though this was on the level. But it better be.
0: It's on the level, all right, but listen.
1: Yeah?
0: Don't you do anything that's not in those instructions, see?
1: Oh, I should.
0: I'm just telling you. Because I wouldn't want to see anything happen to you. Either of you.
1: That should have been the tip-off right there. Especially for a smart guy like me. But if you must know, by this time I am thinking about this dame, who is a slick chick, but real refined, too. You know what I mean. And I'm thinking this is probably the big break for her, if it is on the level, so I ought to help her through with it, and so I do. By the time we get out to this Woodbridge, we're getting along pretty good, except for one thing. We start off from the railroad station, like it says on the map the guy gave us, looking for this certain house. Only it gets wilder and wilder where we're going, right into the woods. Must be a couple of miles. And then all of a sudden, there's a house. Well, that should have been a tip-off, too.
4: You don't suppose that's it?
1: According to this map, it's got to be.
4: But, Sylvester.
1: Helen.
4: Yes, Sylvester?
1: If you call me that once more, I'll bend...
4: What did you say?
1: I said I would bend every effort for you, but please don't call me that.
4: Well, I just can't call you muscles. It's not refined. Well, then this must be the place. But it certainly is a funny place to have any kind of an affair.
1: Don't look like it's been lived in for 20 years.
4: Listen.
1: Yeah, it's going to be a storm.
4: Well, we better just go on inside. That's what it says to do.
1: That door don't sound like it's ever been opened.
4: Oh. Gee, it's spooky in here.
1: Yeah, and I can't find a light anywhere either.
4: Maybe that nice Mr. Oh, Sylvester.
1: What?
4: I don't even know his name. Do you?
1: No, and I wish I didn't know him.
0: Close the door. Sorry, it's me. Oh. Yeah, that's the idea. Now we can have some light.
4: Oh, well, it's nice on the inside, isn't it? Really refined.
0: Yeah, it used to be an old hideout. Now, come on in the front room here, I'll give you the pitch.
1: Well, don't think we're in any hurry to know, because we are, see?
0: All right, now listen. In about an hour, there's going to be a guy come out here to take a bribe. He's quite a big guy.

0: guy in this town, and he's taking a big bribe. $200,000.
1: 200 grand?
0: Yes. He's going to take the money from another guy that he's never seen before. A guy named John. You're going to be John.
1: Oh. Oh, so I'm going to be John.
0: That's right. The guy you heard on the record in my office. The guy you sound like. The other guy you heard is the guy that's taking the money.
1: Oh, yeah, well, you can count me out. This whole thing smells. And if I had known that you were getting a young girl...
0: Now, wait a minute. There are only two people in this world who know about this. Me
1: and... who are you?
0: Just call me Tim. Me and Grover T. Wyatt. You know who he is.
1: No.
2: You don't mean Governor Wyatt.
0: Yes.
2: Why, he's nice. I voted for him. Why, he's one of the best-looking men. For his age, I mean.
0: Wyatt's a swell guy. Clean as a whistle for 20 years. But he made one little mistake back there. And a certain guy has caught onto it. Well, all I can say is that if this thing doesn't come off, if he doesn't hear from me by 3 o'clock this afternoon, well, Governor Wyatt's a dead pigeon.
1: Well, I don't care if he's a dead horse. 200 grand is plenty of lettuce, and that means plenty of trouble. And what about this John that I'm supposed to be?
0: He knows about it, too. He's been our contact man on the phone with the scripter.
1: Well, I don't like it. And Helen here.
0: What are you squawking about? There's nothing going to happen to you. There's a bonus of 5 apiece in it for both of you.
1: Oh, so we stick our necks out for a lousy $5.
0: $500?
1: That's what I said, a lousy 500.
0: That's what I said.
2: Well.
1: Say, where is this bum that's been giving trouble to the governor? I will bend him around like a pretzel.
0: We don't need any of that. We're just going to get him good this time, and that's the end of him.
2: And you want me to take pictures of the transaction?
0: Now you're getting smart. Yes, from the landing up there. That's why we've got so much light in here. Will it be okay?
2: Oh, it'll be quite all right, I'm sure.
1: Yeah, but there's just one thing.
0: What?
1: So this guy shows up, and he thinks I'm John, because he's never seen John. But what if John shows up?
0: Well, now, this John was sort of a double-crosser. He won't show up.
1: How do you know?
0: He had a little accident this morning. He's dead.
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3: And now, Roma wines bring back to our Hollywood soundstage William Bendix as Sylvester Walters, with Sandra Gould as Helen, his partner in adventure, in Three Faces at Midnight. A tale well calculated to keep you in suspense.

So there we are, just sitting and waiting in a house that looks like something Boris Karloff moved out of because it made him nervous. Me and this guy called Tim that's working for this governor called Wyatt and this slick chick called Helen that's going to take the pictures. Just sitting and waiting for a guy that's going to come and take a bribe of 200 grand from another guy called John. Only I'm going to be John on account of I sound just like him, and this other guy has never seen him in any way.